0: basically out of commission sometimes in the summer.
1: For me, it can get really rough in the middle of the winter.
2: Yeah.
1: Honestly, theater isn't a super, like, hands-heavy art, but I feel like my joints get less stable in the winter. Like, obviously,
2: yeah.
1: They hurt a lot more because it's cold and that makes them stiff. But, literally maybe 2 days ago, I popped out both of my hips and my shoulder in the same day. And I was like, okay, this doesn't happen in the summer.
2: I feel that, too. Like, everything is so much stiffer, and for circus, flexibility and active flexibility and strength and flexibility is a really big part of that. And I just feel, like, weaker. Like, when I was in the studio, I think, last week, I, like, couldn't do my pull-ups at all. Like, normally I can do a few pull-ups. It's, like, a big part of art. But, I was really struggling. It's not like I have less strength. I think it's just it hurts more, so it's harder to do anything.
1: For sure. Anthony, you mentioned that you just get really dizzy in the summer. Would you say that you have any kind of experience with, like, pain inhibiting your art, or...?
0: Yeah, pain is definitely a toll of it. One time I got a sleeve roll that was very dance heavy, and I can't do dance like you can because it really stresses my joints just to do. But I was really struggling, and I had to, like, wear knee braces at the time because it was so, like, draining on me trying to do all that movement.
1: Yeah, for sure. I definitely had to acclimate to dance. I think that especially if you're not very physically aware of exactly what your joints are doing, and I bet you can relate to this, Mickey.
2: Yeah.
1: You have to be, like, extremely cautious of exactly what your body is doing, because especially for stuff where you have to have a lot of extension going on, which I don't know what style of dance you were doing, but I do a lot of ballet, and so you have to be very aware, you know, how far are my joints going? You can't take the advice to stretch. And I think that definitely if you're not very determined to learn to do something, or if your body just cannot tolerate the amount of training that you need to do to acclimate to dance, you can't do it. It's really hard.
0: Yeah, and that time I wasn't diagnosed as hypomobile yet, so
1: oh
0: that was
1: goodness.
0: Before I knew what was happening.
1: Right, yeah, if you don't have that context, it must be really hard.
2: That sort of intentionality about, like, what you're doing with your joints when you're hypermobile is a massive part of circus when you are hypermobile, because a lot of what you're doing is, like, the silk's pulling you one way or another, and then, like, if you're hypermobile, like, people who aren't hypermobile, they have, like, an outer limit, and then they just stop, and it doesn't, like, pull out their joints and their muscles, and it doesn't hurt. Well, maybe it hurts a little, but that's because their muscles are being stretched, not because their joints themselves are being pushed beyond where they're supposed to be. What's difficult with that is a lot of people who do circus and teach circus aren't hypermobile, so you have to figure out your own ways to do things differently. Like, there was a sequence we were running through in a class recently where I just couldn't do it when everyone else could, and it was because I was – and I'm not trying to brag or anything, but I was just, like, too flexible. Like, my hips just went too far out. So the way other people were doing it wasn't working for me because my hips just kind of, like, collapsed, and then it wasn't working for me. So I had to get the director of the studio, who is hypermobile, to figure it out with me. So, yeah, it's a –
1: I think that definitely having disabled teachers can be a big help. Have you had any experiences with that, Anthony, like having a disabled teacher that you felt could understand you a little better?
0: No, not really.
1: I think that there's a very easy trap to fall into where a teacher sees a hypermobile person and thinks that because of the way they can extend, they should be doing that because they don't see it as a potential career-ending injury. They see it as a talent. And so that's been a problem for me before. Right now, I would say my teachers are very, like, they definitely don't want me to get hurt, but it can be a challenge learning how to accommodate yourself when you know that you can use your body in a way that would technically make you better. You both have had problems with your hands and stuff. Do you guys want to talk about that?
0: Yeah, I mean, well, a big thing with my hands in general is that my hands aren't, like, fully formed. I'm missing half a finger and my thumbs aren't right. So that just makes it really weird to do anything, and I'm having to constantly adjust to that. And, like, if I, like, hold a pencil for too long, I have a accommodation where I'm able to type everything on computer because my wrist holds extremely badly.
2: I have the same accommodation and the same issue where I can't write for long periods of time. And I was wondering if you experienced this too. I used to play the cello, and one of the biggest issues was just that, like, every time I would try to hold the bow properly or I would try to, you know, do the fingering, it would just hurt so bad and I just, like, couldn't do it. And it was just, like, I had a limit to how much I could do and how much of cello I could do. I don't know if I'm making sense, but I was wondering.
0: Yeah, I did cello for a few years, so it was a bit difficult at first.

0: But I adapted. Like, I didn't hold the bow properly. I figured out a way to do it that still sounded good, but didn't hold me. And then with the thing going, I wasn't exchanging much tolerance with my wrist at that time.
1: Yeah, for me, I played violin for a few years, like 6-ish years. I got in a lot of trouble for gripping the bow too hard, but it was really just that my fingers would keep going back when I tried to grip it. So I'm like, trust me, if I let go of this at all, I'm going to drop it, which I imagine has probably been a problem for both of you.
0: Yeah, you asked a question earlier about how I like deal with my disability stuff, right?
1: Yeah.
0: Yeah, for me, I have amped so long. A large part of it is like regulating my emotions and trying to stay calm. Because if I'm stressed, my pain flares up like massively, like this past week, because it's finals week.
1: Yeah, for sure. I would say that one way that I take care of myself as well, is that I sleep a lot more than the average person.
2: I have that too.
1: I think that definitely people with chronic illnesses, especially in the performing arts, you get this term special needs. And I think that something that a lot of people miss is that for a lot of people, it's not any unique sort of need. It's just a heightened requirement of a basic need.
2: Kind of along those lines, like something I personally struggle a lot with is for a circus, I have to do a lot of conditioning and continuous strength training. And the issue with that is usually I do it when I get home from school, but then especially in the winter months, I am just so exhausted and tired. And I don't know, I think I have chronic fatigue or something. But yeah, and then I just end up being physically unable to do anything in for like weeks at a time, which is definitely a really big barrier to maintaining my strength and keeping up, because I can't be at the circus studio all the time. Obviously, that's not physically possible for me. So that's also, I think, a really big thing for me at least.
1: Yeah, I think that definitely when you have some kind of chronic illness, it can be very hard to keep up not just physical strengths, but artistic skills. Because again, if you have trouble, seeing your cello or holding a bow or, just doing anything that you might be required to do, not only does your physical strength degrade from disuse because, you weren't able to use it, but also your artistic skills backtrack because you weren't able to practice. Would you consider your art accessible?
2: Kind of. It's sort of a complicated question because circus itself has a long and complicated history with disability. But I would say it is very accessible, and the community itself is very welcoming to people with disability, which, like, there are two parts of it. Culturally, circus has been a place that is accepting of people with disabilities, and it was like sort of a place where people were sort of like outsiders or like didn't really fit in could go in. But then there's also the other side of it, the whole like freak show aspect of it, but I'm not going to get into that because that's a different conversation. But I'd say in the modern day, circus is becoming more and more accessible, and there you are seeing a lot more disabled artists performing professionally, which is a really big shift because there are a lot of people who do circus, but not a lot of people who are disabled do so professionally. And I think the introduction of professional circus performers is a really big shift.
1: Yeah. I think that musical theater and film are definitely going in that direction too. In general, film has been a very good experience for me, just in the capacities that I do it. And I think that film as an industry has definitely more disabled people than musical theater. I've definitely seen more disabled performers recently than I have observed in the past. I will say that physically, a lot of studio spaces are not accessible, and there's definitely this, I don't want to say stigma, because I think that stigma implies an air of seriousness when really a lot of disability modifications of stuff like tap dancing or ballet are more viewed as ridiculous. If you've ever seen people, tapping with their hands, for example, I think that definitely there's still a lot of a ridicule attached to being someone in musical theater with especially a physical disability, because not a lot of theater people see it this way, I think, but a lot of people overall see it as ridiculous, the idea that someone who, for example, maybe has limited use of their legs could be a dancer. And then also, obviously, their theater has a long history of casting non-disabled people in disabled roles. Film does that too. So I'm just hoping to see more disabled characters and also more disabled actors to be those characters soon. I was going to ask about the freak show thing.
2: Oh,
1: I'm
2: yeah.
1: glad you brought it up.
2: I also think I personally don't know enough about that history to be able to like talk on it properly, so yeah, that's also part of it.
0: Oh boy, do I.
1: Yeah, do you? Yeah, you seem like you have something to say.
0: Yeah, it's definitely as like a very visibly disabled person, kind of not that great. Like
1: that definitely sounds like it would be hurtful. Mm-hmm. I think that there have definitely been a lot of things in film and theater, especially with stuff like freak shows and the minstrel tradition and just all of these things that have definitely been hurtful to a lot of people. And so it does make sense that it would be hard for someone with a visible disability to, you know, see circus stuff that maybe is not very flattering or does not represent the disabled experience in a good light. I think that also, again, you mentioned this in, I did a portraiture on you recently. You definitely mentioned the idea that people with visible disabilities, especially craniofacial ones, are expected to be dumber, which I think is a big theme of the idea of a freak show, is that, you know, the performers are not very smart. But yeah, I'm definitely glad that we all seem to agree that we're sort of moving away from the more ableist traditions mm-hmm. in performing arts history. Yeah, actually, let's talk about that, like the mental benefits of doing the performing arts and how, you know, obviously we all do them, how they maybe outweigh the physical demands. I think that definitely I get extremely depressed when I'm nowhere near a stage or a screen. I think that definitely happens to me. And, you know, of course it makes me physically worse. And obviously it's hard to distinguish between what's a physical block and what's a mental block. But I think absolutely I mostly stay doing this because it is so mentally beneficial for me. I mean, obviously every theater kid has a love-hate relationship with theater, but yeah, ultimately I love it. What do you think?
0: Yeah, for me, when I played cello, it was a huge confidence booster for me. Because I was first cello all but 2 years, my first and last year of playing cello. So that was a huge confidence boost to me and a bit of a boost to my ego, if I'll be honest. And also didn't have anything to do with how I looked. And like I had already adapted at that point to like how I managed my pain. Because when I was facing the audience, it wasn't the side of my face with the huge skull on it that was facing them. It was very much I just look like I'm a normal person playing cello at this moment, except I'm playing it backwards. And, like, nobody really would inherently know. It made me feel very normal.
2: I think the confidence boost is a big part of it, because I feel like when you're disabled, you do kind of internalize the idea that, like, you can't do things, just in general. And then, like, for me, I know that, like, building the strength and performing at a level of the same level as my peers in circus really gave me the confidence boost and made me feel like, yes, I am actually physically capable of doing these things, even if it feels like I'm not.
1: Yeah, absolutely. I've definitely experienced the feeling that I could not keep up with my peers physically, and I think that theater helps with that a lot. Do you guys ever find that you push yourselves too hard in an effort to keep up with your peers to maintain that sort of confidence?
2: I'd say, like, especially among my friends in circus who are my age, I feel like I definitely push myself a little bit because all of them are like, they're so accomplished, they're so cool, they're so good at this, and they're so strong, and like, I feel like I'm sort of lagging behind.
1: Yeah, for sure. I definitely feel like chronically ill artists especially have a tendency to hold ourselves to able-bodied standards mm-hmm. When that just doesn't even remotely fit. It's like trying to fit a square peg into a circular hole. Mm-hmm. I think that there's always definitely that feeling of inadequacy, especially if your disability does actually end up holding you back in some way, which I think that mine does a lot of the time. Especially, like, I tap dance. There are a lot of moves that I simply cannot learn because you broke your ankle. You mentioned that I would probably do the same thing if I tried to learn some of these steps. And so it definitely, I feel as though it can hold me back. I have one more question, and then we're on our own. Do you think that your art is physically sustainable for you?
0: I would say yes, as long as I'm, like, careful enough and don't make too much of a problem for myself by taking on a role that I know is going to be impossibly difficult for me. As long as I keep, like, up my standards of providing for myself and accommodating myself in, like, the theater world.
1: Yeah, for sure. Do you think that it would be the same way if you had not put a lot of thought into what would make it sustainable for you?
0: No, because when I don't put a lot of thought into that, I definitely overexert myself a lot. Like, I will definitely try and keep at more of a pace than just the average able-bodied portion because I want to be better.
1: Right. So you sort of take on this thing, and sometimes you forget the context of your disability, and you just want to be as good as possible.
0: Yeah, basically, throughout anything, I feel the need to, like, prove myself as a disabled person by doing better than the able-bodied person at a lot of things.
2: I'd say where I am right now physically, yes, but I also don't technically have an actual diagnosis for anything, so I don't really know what's in my future. Like, a big thing is I have retinitis pigmentosa, which means I will almost certainly go blind somewhere within the next, like, 30 to 40 years. I just don't know when. It's, like, a fun little surprise for my future. So I'm not sure what will happen then, but I'm just going to trust that I'll figure it out then. But right now, I think with, like, as long as I keep up with my exercising and take breaks and drink a lot of water and, like, I make sure I have, like, a good diet and all that, I think this is a pretty sustainable thing.
1: That's awesome. I really do hope to do what I'm doing right now as a career. Mm-hmm. I think that probably someday I'm going to have to give up dancing. I don't think that, frankly, that I'm entirely capable of completely preserving my joints in the way that they probably need to be. So at some point, I do believe I'm going to have to give it up, unfortunately. Hopefully not in the next 20 years. That's all I got to say. And, you know, maybe it'll work out better for me. I tend to try to prepare for the worst, mm-hmm. not in the anxiety way, but just in the realistic expectations way.
2: Yeah.
1: I mean, I think singing is ultimately sustainable. Filmmaking is ultimately sustainable, all of that stuff. But so we haven't spoken really about mobility aids. I think that this is a really interesting subject to bring up in reference to the performing arts, because I think that especially if you do some kind of physical performing art, there can be a lot of imposter syndrome surrounding, you know, why am I using this? I literally spend my days, like, leaping around and dancing and jumping and doing silks. But I always find that, like, the philosophy that's worked for me is the idea that I use my mobility aid to save my energy for that. So how do you guys feel about that? I know that you've used mobility aids in the past, Anthony, but I don't know about you, Mickey.
0: Yeah, I have, but that wasn't at the same time that I was doing any performing arts. Because at that time, that's when you were still figuring out whether I was, like, being diagnosed with. That was sophomore year, so, like, 2 years ago. And it ended up being that I didn't need them, and it was actually making me worse.
1: How did you come to find that out?
0: Because I have AMPS, that's what I got officially diagnosed with along with my hypermobility. My AMPS makes any pain that I have, like, amplify a lot depending on my emotions. It's amplified musculoskeletal pain syndrome. So I get, like, very intense pain. So, like, in reality, I was at a really, like, low level of pain, but I was treating my body like I was at a really high level of pain.
1: And that was making you in more pain.
0: And that was making me in more pain.
1: So you would say that your mobility aid use actually prevented you from doing the performing arts that maybe you do?
0: Yeah, I would say it would have, because I used full-on crutches, so I wouldn't have been able to do much of anything. Like, mm-hmm. if I was doing a performing art at the time, and I was in that school that I was, I wouldn't have been able to. I'd probably lived in Gethoff, honestly, but not a great teacher.
2: For me, sometimes I use a cane. It's not super often, just when I'm in, like, really bad periods of pain, or if I don't know. Because I think I'm not using my cane all the time, it's not really, like, something I think about super often. But this is something really cool I saw recently is at Omnium Circus, and then also a bunch of other circus artists I found online. I don't remember their names right now, but there are a lot of wheelchair users who do circus, and they will use their wheelchairs in really cool and creative ways. And I think that's, like, really awesome to see people sort of innovating on circus as an art, which has existed for so long, and using their aids and incorporating them in, like, a cool and unique way to allow them to do different things.
1: Yeah, I've had my cane on stage before. Not you know, my actual cane, because it's blue and sparkly and covered in, like, bracelets and stuff, but I have had canes on stage, and I've always felt like, Anthony, you were sort of talking about this, the need to prove yourself as a disabled person. I've always sort of, as I've leveled up, so to speak, and gone to sort of present my art to wider and wider audiences, I've started seeing myself kind of as disability representation in a way. And so it is always nice to be able to perform with some sort of, like, indication that I have a disability. Because I know that there are people in the, like, statistically, there are people in this 1,000-person audience that are disabled. But yeah, I've definitely had a lot of trouble, like, reconciling the idea that I do need the cane with the idea that I'm also perfectly capable of doing the very physically demanding arts of just involved with musical theater and stuff. The idea that, you know, when I walk into dance class, I walk in like leaning on my cane and I lean it against the mirror and I go and do a bunch of jumps.
2: Yeah, I think we've talked about this in the past before. Another thing, I wouldn't say they're mobility aids, but another big thing in circus is like a lot of people will have braces and will have sort of like any kind of support garments for their injuries because a lot of people in circus get injured. So I think that's also part of it for at least like more minor, I guess, like joint issues and so on. That's very supported in circus because no one would question it if you had, for example, an ankle brace, a knee brace, whatever, because like I said, so many people in circus get injured so often that it's just like people are like, okay, whatever.
1: Yeah, it's normalized.
2: Yeah, which I don't know if it should be, but that's also something else.
1: Yeah. Should injury be normal? Anthony, would you say that like health aids are normalized in cello playing?
0: I didn't see any. Honestly, I was in like a pretty small suburban town. And even at that time when I was playing cello, because I haven't played cello like with a group since I moved to Pittsburgh, I wasn't like using any mobility aids. I didn't see other people in the orchestra in its entirety using any. Like, I'm sure there were some people that used wrist braces when they weren't playing, but I don't really know. But going back to kind of that imposter syndrome thing, that's definitely a thing that I experience. Because I see so many, like, other blind people, like half-blind people, struggle so much more than me and feel bad that I'm not struggling as much as they are.
1: I think that can definitely be a thing.
3: 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Don't click away, and remember to set your alarm for tomorrow.
1: Like, there's, yeah, the idea that you have to be as capable as an able-bodied person, but that also you're somehow wrong for having different or even, like, less intense needs than some other disabled person that's similar to you.
0: Yeah, I mean, I've been half-blind my whole life, so of course I've adapted. I've been half-blind for 17 years. Like, it shouldn't be that expectation, but that's how, like, I feel, like, seeing other disabled people just, like, it's kind of a little bit, can sometimes be a bit weird for me because I'm like, they're struggling more than I am. And it makes me feel bad that they're struggling more than I am because I feel like as a disabled person, I should also be struggling more.
2: Because a lot of my pain just comes in waves where it's like, it's really bad for a few weeks and then it's not as bad for a few weeks. Whenever it's not bad, I'm like, oh, what? I'm being so dramatic. I've never experienced pain before in my life. And then it gets bad again. And I'm like, oh, right. That's why I do this. It's like, right. Yeah, I just get humbled.
1: Yeah. I sometimes humble myself a little bit on purpose because I think that when you're on really effective pain meds, thank you, Dr. Abby Prince, by the way, I think that when you're on a sort of cycle of pain meds that is so effective that, you know, by the time it wears off, it's nighttime, you're in your pajamas and you just take more, I think that it can definitely be easy to forget why you take those things. Mm-hmm. But, and this has been immensely interesting, but it is 3:05.
2: It is.
1: So I would love to end this on a quick positive note. What is your favorite thing about the art that you do?
0: I would definitely say my favorite thing is like seeing people's reactions in the audience. Like just that, the like talent of the whole thing. Like when I'm doing shows, like hearing the applause and all of that makes me feel like very rewarded. And when I did cello concerts, it was just the like normalcy of it.
1: Yeah, for sure. For me, in theater, it's definitely being able to, for theater and film, it's being able to bring stories to people, to be a storyteller. I think that in film, it's more the experience of storytelling, and in theater, it's more the witnessing, you know, the impact of the story being told.
2: In circus, I think it is absolutely the community. Like, I love the people I do circus with. Shout out to Shelby Shingle, my teacher. I love her. She's awesome. Also Janet Peters. Like going to circus is the highlight of my day, not just because I really enjoy the performing art itself, but because the people who do it are so incredible and they're so kind and welcoming. And like not once have I ever felt like an outsider. And like it's not just me. Every person in circus I've ever spoken to is like the people in circus are the best part about it.
1: Yeah, that's great. Thank you both so much for coming. This is Moss from the Youth Media Center signing off, and I will talk to you all later.
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6: In March of 2020, my dad made it very clear that this was not a vacation. We were not going to travel the nation, and being responsible meant we were going to stay locked in our house until school restarted in 2 weeks. The next morning, almost before I woke up, my brother and mom were in a packed car heading down to Savannah, Georgia. But not me, my dad, and my sister. One fire pit, a whole creation of a recipe book, and 3 days later, my dad, sister, dog, and I were piled into our second car and on the road. Savannah housed two families who we were close enough to that I called them my cousins. But we only really saw one after Savannah told everyone to shelter in place. So when I think about the pandemic, I don't think about sanitizing groceries or homemade pot lid masks. I think about the Denisons. The Denisons' house had a marvelous ensuite that we called Hotel Denison, where the five of us stayed for months. In that suite alone, we had too many adventures to recount. I got sicker than I have ever been in my life and became exiled there. I sprawled pathetically over the couch and watched every episode of The Good Place while eating butter between Ritz crackers. Everyone thought I had COVID, but the test, which was the first one taken by anyone we knew, came back negative. One night, my brother came in later than the rest of us, decided it was too hot, and turned the thermostat to the coldest thing possible. My mom yelled at me in the middle of the night for getting up again and again to get more blankets. My dad said that he had a dream that he was camping on Mount Everest, and when he woke up, he realized it wasn't a dream and it was his reality. A hands-off rule on the thermostat followed that fateful night. The rest of the house, in whose mayhem I gleefully joined after I was freed, was impeccably clean but bursting with too many bodies. 4 adults, 7 kids, 2 dogs, 1 cat, 1 hamster, and our Roomba named Eli, which was one of the essential things my mom brought down from Pennsylvania for some reason, traipsed over and around each other for months. The Denisons' oldest daughter brought her Russian boyfriend, whose name was unfortunately also Eli, home for the first time on the same day my carload of the family arrived. He sat in the nearly standing room only dining room as we all talked over each other and fed the snuffling dogs under the table scraps. I don't think he fell asleep that night knowing who was related to whom. The days were full of Zoom video calls, everyone carving out their own semi-quiet place to turn off their mics in peace. In the afternoons, we fought over Wi-Fi scrappily, me begging the boys to stop playing Fortnite for 1 second so my audiobook could load, and my sister texting her friends incessantly, until everyone had to turn everything on airplane mode because one of the dads had a very important meeting. We would spill into the yard for Capture the Flag tournaments, or be forced out to weed. That house hosted the Great Minecraft War, the In-Home Chopped competition of 2020, the hide-and-seek snitch incident, the Carol on the Highway incident, the highly contested Settlers of Catan game of 2020, and the spinning hammock game which resulted in my brother bleeding profusely from the head and us saying our last goodbyes before my mom told us to stop being dramatic. He wasn't even granted a hospital trip. That old house holds more of myself in its cracks and baseboards than any other house besides my own. I was lucky enough to scoot out and back up to Pittsburgh before they started renovating it. I was not trapped into sanding hardwood floors or scraping off popcorn ceilings. The last time I was ever in that house was COVID. It was sold without my consent, and the new owners began to defile it immediately, painting over the buttercup siding in real estate white. They will never know the perfect hide-and-seek spots or the precise angle to hold your phone for it to pick up just a tiny bit more signal. They won't remember the number of squid chips boiled over that stove or how the Great Minecraft Peace Council of 2020 went down. But that's okay. I will. This is Mary Bartels reporting from the Youth Media Center at SLB Radio.
7: Hi, my name is Lila Catherine. I attend Taylor Alderdice, and I'm a senior. I'm going to be reading A Verbal Portrait. curt smile. She hasn't learned how to give a proper one. Dark brown hair with previously painted streaks peeking out underneath. Melancholy lingers behind skin. Faces are said to hold past. Her hands are open to let go.
8: Frick Park, during the last days of summer, is truly unforgettable. I've always known the park, museum, and grounds well, but walking there on my own this time, as I shed the last remnants of summer, introduced me to a part of Frick Park even a local like me doesn't always get to experience. On my trek up the hill into the park, I always pass the Frick Museum and grounds. I see the perfectly manicured rectangular topiary trees, but this time I can actually see some people sitting around them in chairs, grubbing on the sweet and savory meals from the food trucks lining the parking lot. In the winter, this place is deserted. Last November, I would ride my bike up and take refuge in the warmth of the greenhouse. It was a sort of serene solidarity. As I continue my journey around the area, I enter the actual park part of Frick Park. Trees are scattered everywhere, as if one day, 100 years ago, someone carelessly threw a handful of seeds into bare land, and up sprouted the grandiose foliage which now roam there. I look all around to see the blocks of dirt pushed into the ground to create the barriers which confirm the definite path which I walk on now. The day is beginning to settle down, and there are only a few people brave enough to leave the festivities and the music of the Frick grounds to explore the trails deep into the woods. I walk and walk and walk down the miscellaneous paths in the woods. There are fresh shortcut paths made through certain patches of trees, which tell me that someone was very impatient and did not want to continue down the traditional path laid out in front of them. The sunset is coming, and I can sense it. It looks like someone has put a blanket over the sun, like one does with a lamp, creating reddish streaks over the exhausted sky. My mother always says that my great-grandmother would say, "Red sky at night, sailor's delight." But I often think that it must be such a waste for the sky to be red here, when I rarely ever hear of any sailors or large boats in Pittsburgh, minus the Gateway Clipper, if that even counts. As I continue to let my legs droop down the dirt road, I pass by several different places I could sit and finally read. But someone is either there, or it just doesn't seem like quite the right spot. I finally settle on a bench, plopped right near a small pond. The pond is a murky hunter green, with no signs of life, except my own reflection looking into it. The bench has small patches of lichen on it, like a whale with barnacles. The spot is only a small ways away from the new, old bridge, which collapsed sometime last year. Or maybe the year before that, but remembering its exact timeline doesn't concern me much. I finally take my seat and open my book. I started reading it earlier that month, but I only read it late at night in my bed, or in the form of an audiobook while I painted my nails, or when I was blow-drying my hair. It feels slightly out of place to be reading it here, but I like it. It feels slightly out of place to be here, this far on the path, on my own, at sunset, in a place I've lived my whole life, but haven't really gotten to know until now. But I like it.
9: Costco, the land of wholesale shopping, free samples, and slices of pizza the size of your head, has always been a strange kind of sanctuary for me. Like clockwork, every Saturday morning, rain or shine, sun or snow, my parents would strap me and my sister into the back seat, driving to our local warehouse, where we would spend an absurd amount of time frolicking through spacious aisles full of neon pool noodles, hair dryers, and colorful light bulbs. Once we arrived in the parking lot, our family of four would branch out into three groups. My sister and I in search of the nearest sample stand, my mom in search of the latest discounts, and my dad, doing whatever dads do in Costco snack aisles. My sister and I would aim to reap the most product from each sample stand, sometimes going three or four times in different disguises. We would exchange jackets and switch hairstyles, shamelessly trooping back to the sample stands in our alter egos, as if the ladies working the stands couldn't see right through our scrappy ponytails and ill-fitting jackets. The process was the same every week, as we cycled through fragrant pesto ravioli, scouting hot Swiss Miss hot chocolate, and crispy brownie brittle. Once we filled our stomachs and Mom filled her cart, our family would regroup at the bustling food court for lunch. Usually our order was a box of piping hot combo pizza, with an occasional strawberry vanilla swirl soft serve, or soft churro. While waiting for lunch, we'd discuss Mom's latest purchases or our favorite sample stand of the week. The conversation would quickly die out once lunch arrived, the silence only punctuated by the occasional loud sip of water or a conversation from the table beside us. After finishing lunch, we'd file out of Costco, squinting from the piercing bright sunlight that greeted our eyes. My dad would plop on his sunglasses that looked like they came from the dentist's office before starting the engine of the car. Every time I stared out the window, watching the sprawling brick warehouse shrinking in the distance, I would wonder about my next trip the following week. However, the following week turned into the following 2 weeks, which morphed into the following month or two, as I grew older and older with new extracurriculars and commitments to juggle. At the time, I never really dwelled on the meaning of my trips to Costco, or how I'd spend it with my sister at sample stands before gorging on combo pizza. I would never have imagined that my partner in sample crime would migrate across the Atlantic Ocean to the salty shores of Wales, or that combo pizza is now an extinct relic of the past. But now, at the age of 13, I would give anything just to rewind time and go back to that lazy Saturday morning at Costco.
10: Hi, my name is Sophia Gombos, and I'm a junior at Shadyside Academy. Hope is sprouting between the cracks, trying its best to grow and be recognized. Although often ignored and trampled over, hope persists, climbing on walls and slithering across concrete, trying to survive, to live, to thrive, in a city built of hard, unforgiving bricks. Gardeners prepare the soil for their plants. They remove the weeds, ripping their roots from the ground, saying they're no good. I need them gone to make my plants survive.
11: This is Abby. I'm in 11th grade at Montour High School, and you're listening to Youth Express. Catch the future.
12: The sound of the ocean greets you as you near, and the squawk of seagulls follows soon after. The sun bears down on you, not unpleasantly, but it's certainly more than you're used to in rainy Pittsburgh. The beach burns as you walk on it, and the wind pelts you with sand. The sound of children's laughs and too loud music are welcomed here. At the boardwalk, you're overwhelmed by the smells of the different food vendors. Popping popcorn, the vendors throw kernels to a flock of pigeons. Crowds wait in line for two sour lemonade and two sweet cotton candy. Conversations mingle with the music that changes from store to store. The fudge store plays soft jazz and always seems to be empty. The crystal shop echoes with chimes and always smells of incense. The candle store, my favorite, is lit by mosaic lamps and the flicker of flame. You stop at the reptile zoo before turning in for the night and watch guests gasp in awe at the largest crocodile in the States. Exotic birds are heard calling to each other throughout the park, and you jump at the sound of a parrot saying hello as you pass. At the hotel, it is quiet. The slow splashing of the pool at night and the white foamy ocean waves lull you to sleep, and the warm sea breeze protects you from the cold of night.
13: This is Jason Earl, age 17, of North Allegheny High School, reporting for Pittsburgh Youth Media. Susan Howard, the youth media director at Pittsburgh Filmmakers, describes filmmaking as a rich and complex process, but she claims her camper's work at the director's workshop at the Pittsburgh Center for the Arts is on par with that of the college students she has taught. Through her instruction at the workshop, high school students obtain the fundamental skills of filmmaking while gaining an idea of what the work of a director entails. All of the students have an interest in filmmaking, and most are involved in TV or film clubs in their respective high schools. However, the director's workshop provides them with the opportunity to direct their own videos using modern, efficient video technology, something that is seldom available at the high school level. The students also learn about each role in a crew, behind and in front of the cameras. On Monday, July 27th, the students were preparing their initial projects titled The Man in the Room Video. For this assignment, they were given 40 minutes to complete their filming for a one-minute video of someone performing a particular action in a room. Before going out and capturing footage, each student made an individual storyboard, sketching and organizing each shot necessary for their videos. As each student had the ability to direct and produce their own short film, they used their peers as the crew to fill other necessary roles. When I visited on Wednesday, July 29th, the students finished up this initial project and proceeded to scout new scene locations for their next assignment, a multiple-person dialogue. As the students searched for unique areas to shoot, Susan described how many movies and television shows deceive audiences by showing a shot of the outside of a home or building and then displaying what the audience believes to be the inside of that building. In reality, the interior scene is shot in a completely different location. One example she referenced was the home in the popular film Napoleon Dynamite, where two different locations are portrayed as one. As the students' solo project served as an introduction to the basics of filmmaking, the dialogue allows for the use of complex, advanced effects. Furthermore, the young directors had the opportunity to work with the actors from another camp at Pittsburgh Center for the Arts, allowing all of the campers to share their talents with each other. Another effective way for young directors to learn how to produce a good video is by viewing movies and analyzing professional work. Students often watch these movies without volume to notice visual aspects that they wouldn't catch when distracted by noise. They express that the symbolism in certain clips is far too difficult to identify while watching normally. Noting the techniques utilized in famous productions has allowed the students to employ newly discovered tactics in their own work. Although Susan is aware that 1 week is not nearly enough time to teach the students everything there is to know about directing, she is confident she has given them the fundamental skills to produce work of their own. She hopes that this truncated version of a college-level course can assist them in their filmmaking endeavors. Similarly, the students are thrilled to gain such valuable experience in directing at such a young age and will carry their knowledge with them in the future. For more Pittsburgh Youth Media stories, visit pghyouthmedia.org, find Pittsburgh Youth Media on Facebook and Twitter, or stay tuned to youthexpress.org. Catch the future.
14: I'm Jolanta Hauser. I'm from City High, 12th grade, 17, and my poem is just called Me. I am a girl who is envied, a girl loved by many, and a girl that doesn't find herself in any. I love my hair to stretch beneath the earth, my lips huge, but only purpose is for words to exert. Eyes elegant enough to determine worth, but sadly, the perfection of my face sometimes stains my shirt. My body is a brown canvas that imperfections appear, hiding what's over-sexualized sometimes in the things I wear. Since I'm the standard pretty, it's the only thing for which they care, I swear. I wish intentions were clear because not everyone deserves the nice personality I have to share. Beauty is subjective and fragile. It is stemmed as it stands alone in a field of others. Alone in a crowded room, we all know the feeling. But when we feel this, we're not noticed. As opposed to beauty, who is the one that stands out amongst the others, it is against its will and out of its control. Beauty is in the eyes of the beholder, but why can't beauty hold themselves and own themselves?
15: My name is Layla Dukes. I'm in ninth grade at Pittsburgh Kappa 6 through 12, and this is a poem I wrote called 6 in 1. L-A-Y-L-A-H, that is me. Loving as anyone or anything you've ever seen. Ashamed of the decisions that has birthed the new life ahead, yet grateful for the lessons glued inside my head. L-A-Y-L-A-H. That is me. learning to navigate the system that is built against myself, also learning to drive my car of life to the destination of hope, peace, where the tide is calm, my heart is healed, and my spirit is willing. For Youth Express, this is Layla signing off.
16: A place in rural Butler you wouldn't know about. If you venture to the more populous nooks of this town, a crescendo of dirt bikes growling as they tear down dirt roads, their riders with overgrown mullets with a Confederate and Trump 2020 flag in each hand will fill your ears. But here, it is quiet. I remember the day my grandpa and my cousins built this swing set from scratch. Then it wasn't as quiet. My cousins and I ran to the pumpkin patch, ignoring the damp grass that clung to our bare feet, eager to see what pumpkin had our name etched into the premature skin. Here, in this place that now only lives in the past, your senses never grew unstimulated. There was a sizzling of hamburger from the farm past the algae-congealed pond on the grill that harmonized with the persistent hammering of tools on wood that will soon be more than a blueprint, that will be turned russet from the years of perpetual use and then only occasional use. Often, there's a sharp pop of a gun, which only momentarily interrupts our adolescent giggles. But now, it is quiet. With the exception of cows mooing in the pasture past the discarded daisy truck that now holds dust-covered hay, and the occasional litter of kittens, the chirping of birds exclusive to rural places, their notes drifting across the autumn breeze and rattling the trees, and the creaking of the swing. It has been years since we had a pumpkin carving reunion, as my grandparents can't keep up with the bustling of people sprawled in miscellaneous corners of their house, and my sister and I are the only ones who visit semi-frequently. I pumped my legs against the chill wind to get the view I desire, committed this routine to memory, just as these birds have their symphony. The swinging back and forth fills my lungs and is dispelled into a plume of steam from my chapped lips. My knuckles are white and have a tension building in them like the steadiness of the beams holding up the swing, and when I see the red barn, I know it's worth it. In the absence of constant appraisal, like suburban trees, these trees have painted themselves every hue of warmth. Plenty of autumns have passed since this swing set has risen. The grass that was once beneath it succumbing to a dusty patch. The absence of dozens of pumpkins in the garden that no longer exist is well observed. But I have learned if you propel yourself against the rural wind, there will always be a red barn and a sea of fire, then laden in snow, and then immersed past recognition in thick foliage, no matter how much has changed.
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8: Frick Park, during the last days of summer, is truly unforgettable. I've always known the park, museum, and grounds well, but walking there on my own this time, as I shed the last remnants of summer, introduced me to a part of Frick Park even a local like me doesn't always get to experience. On my trek up the hill into the park, I always pass the Frick Museum and grounds. I see the perfectly manicured rectangular topiary trees, but this time I can actually see some people sitting around them in chairs, grubbing on the sweet and savory meals from the food trucks lining the parking lot. In the winter, this place is deserted. Last November, I would ride my bike up and take refuge in the warmth of the greenhouse. It was a sort of serene solidarity. As I continue my journey around the area, I enter the actual park part of Frick Park. Trees are scattered everywhere, as if one day, 100 years ago, someone carelessly threw a handful of seeds into bare land, and up sprouted the grandiose foliage which now roam there. I look all around to see the blocks of dirt pushed into the ground to create the barriers which confirm the definite path which I walk on now. The day is beginning to settle down, and there are only a few people brave enough to leave the festivities and the music of the Frick grounds to explore the trails deep into the woods. I walk and walk and walk down the miscellaneous paths in the woods. There are fresh shortcut paths made through certain patches of trees, which tell me that someone was very impatient and did not want to continue down the traditional path laid out in front of them.
18: The sunset is coming, and I can sense it. It looks like someone has put a blanket over the sun, like one does with a lamp, creating reddish streaks over the exhausted sky. My mother always says that my great-grandmother would say, "Red sky at night, sailor's delight." But I often think that it must be such a waste for the sky to be red here. When I rarely ever hear of any sailors or large boats in Pittsburgh, minus the Gateway Clipper, if that even counts. As I continue to let my legs droop down the dirt road, I pass by several different places I could sit and finally read. But someone is either there, or it just doesn't seem like quite the right spot. I finally settle on a bench, plopped right near a small pond. The pond is a murky hunter green, with no signs of life, except my own reflection looking into it. The bench has small patches of lichen on it, like a whale with barnacles. The spot is only a small ways away from the new, old bridge, which collapsed sometime last year. Or maybe the year before that, but remembering its exact timeline doesn't concern me much. I finally take my seat and open my book. I started reading it earlier that month, but I only read it late at night in my bed, or in the form of an audiobook while I painted my nails, or when I was blow-drying my hair. It feels slightly out of place to be reading it here, but I like it. It feels slightly out of place to be here, this far on the path, on my own, at sunset, in a place I've lived my whole life, but haven't really gotten to know until now. But I like it.
6: In March of 2020, my dad made it very clear that this was not a vacation. We were not going to travel the nation, and being responsible meant we were going to stay locked in our house until school restarted in 2 weeks. The next morning, almost before I woke up, my brother and mom were in a packed car heading down to Savannah, Georgia. But not me, my dad, and my sister. One fire pit, a whole creation of a recipe book, and 3 days later, my dad, sister, dog, and I were piled into our second car and on the road. Savannah housed two families who we were close enough to that I called them my cousins, but we only really saw one after Savannah told everyone to shelter in place. So when I think about the pandemic, I don't think about sanitizing groceries or homemade pot lid masks. I think about the Denisons. The Denisons' house had a marvelous ensuite that we called Hotel Denison, where the five of us stayed for months. In that suite alone, we had too many adventures to recount. I got sicker than I have ever been in my life and became exiled there. I sprawled pathetically over the couch and watched every episode of The Good Place while eating butter between Ritz crackers. Everyone thought I had COVID, but the test, which was the first one taken by anyone we knew, came back negative. One night, my brother came in later than the rest of us, decided it was too hot, and turned the thermostat to the coldest thing possible. My mom yelled at me in the middle of the night for getting up again and again to get more blankets. My dad said that he had a dream that he was camping on Mount Everest, and when he woke up, he realized it wasn't a dream and it was his reality. A hands-off rule on the thermostat followed that fateful night. The rest of the house, in whose mayhem I gleefully joined after I was freed, was impeccably clean but bursting with too many bodies. 4 adults, 7 kids, 2 dogs, 1 cat, 1 hamster, and our Roomba named Eli, which was one of the essential things my mom brought down from Pennsylvania for some reason, traipsed over and around each other for months. The Denison's oldest daughter brought her Russian boyfriend, whose name was unfortunately also Eli, home for the first time on the same day my carload of the family arrived. He sat in the nearly standing room only dining room as we all talked over each other and fed the snuffling dogs under the table scraps. I don't think he fell asleep that night knowing who was related to whom. The days were full of Zoom video calls, everyone carving out their own semi-quiet place to turn off their mics in peace. In the afternoons, we fought over Wi-Fi scrappily, Me begging the boys to stop playing Fortnite for 1 second so my audiobook could load, and my sister texting her friends incessantly, until everyone had to turn everything on airplane mode because one of the dads had a very important meeting. We would spill into the yard for Capture the Flag tournaments, or be forced out to weed. That house hosted the Great Minecraft War, the In-Home Chopped competition of 2020, the hide-and-seek snitch incident, the Carol on the Highway incident, the highly contested Settlers of Catan game of 2020, and the spinning hammock game, which resulted in my brother bleeding profusely from the head and us saying our last goodbyes before my mom told us to stop being dramatic. He wasn't even granted a hospital trip. That old house holds more of myself and its cracks and baseboards than any other house besides my own. I was lucky enough to scoot out and back up to Pittsburgh before they started renovating it. I was not trapped into sanding hardwood floors or scraping off popcorn ceilings. The last time I was ever in that house was COVID. It was sold without my consent, and the new owners began to defile it immediately, painting over the buttercup siding in real estate white. They will never know the perfect hide-and-seek spots or the precise angle to hold your phone for it to pick up just a tiny bit more signal. They won't remember the number of squid chips boiled over that stove or how the Great Minecraft Peace Council of 2020 went down. But that's okay. I will. This is Mary Bartels reporting from the Youth Media Center at SLB Radio.
19: My name is Felix Dreyer. I'm in the 9th grade at City Charter High School, and this is a poem I wrote called Captain. I am a spirit of hopeful opportunity, one whose doubts may damper my sails. Though my crew may have their failures and pouts, I still face the ocean of emotion without losing myself in the commotion. For I am my own captain, and thus for I must contain my failures to thrust forward a new world of pure imagination. This is Felix Dreyer from Youth Express signing off.
9: 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Like clockwork, every Saturday morning, rain or shine, sun or snow, my parents would strap me and my sister into the back seat, driving to our local warehouse, where we would spend an absurd amount of time frolicking through spacious aisles full of neon pool noodles, hair dryers, and colorful light bulbs. Once we arrived in the parking lot, our family of four would branch out into three groups. My sister and I in search of the nearest sample stand, my mom in search of the latest discounts, and my dad, doing whatever dads do in Costco snack aisles. My sister and I would aim to reap the most product from each sample stand, sometimes going three or four times in different disguises. We would exchange jackets and switch hairstyles, shamelessly trooping back to the sample stands in our alter egos, as if the ladies working the stands couldn't see right through our scrappy ponytails and ill-fitting jackets. The process was the same every week, as we cycled through fragrant pesto ravioli, scouting hot Swiss Miss hot chocolate, and crispy brownie brittle. Once we filled our stomachs and Mom filled her cart, our family would regroup at the bustling food court for lunch. Usually our order was a box of piping hot combo pizza with an occasional strawberry vanilla swirl, soft serve, or soft churro. While waiting for lunch, we'd discuss Mom's latest purchases or our favorite sample stand of the week. The conversation would quickly die out once lunch arrived, the silence only punctuated by the occasional loud sip of water or a conversation from the table beside us. After finishing lunch, we'd file out of Costco, squinting from the piercing bright sunlight that greeted our eyes. My dad would plop on his sunglasses that looked like they came from the dentist's office before starting the engine of the car. Every time I stared out the window, watching the sprawling brick warehouse shrinking in the distance, I would wonder about my next trip the following week. However, the following week turned into the following 2 weeks, which morphed into the following month or two as I grew older and older, with new extracurriculars and commitments to juggle. At the time, I never really dwelled on the meaning of my trips to Costco, or how I'd spend it with my sister at sample stands before gorging on combo pizza. I would never have imagined that my partner in sample crime would migrate across the Atlantic Ocean to the salty shores of Wales, or that combo pizza is now an extinct relic of the past. But now, at the age of 13, I would give anything just to rewind time and go back to that lazy Saturday morning at Costco.
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21: My name is Henry Stahl. I'm in 11th grade, and I'm homeschooled. This is a poem I wrote called

0: your friend Crank, watching the world walk by. 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
7: Frick Park, during the last days of summer, is truly unforgettable. I've always known the park, museum, and grounds well, but walking there on my own this time, as I shed the last remnants of summer, introduced me to a part of Frick Park even a local like me doesn't always get to experience. On my trek up the hill into the park, I always pass the Frick Museum and grounds. I see the perfectly manicured rectangular topiary trees, but this time I can actually see some people sitting around them in chairs, grubbing on the sweet and savory meals from the food trucks lining the parking lot. In the winter, this place is deserted. Last November, I would ride my bike up and take refuge in the warmth of the greenhouse. It was a sort of serene solidarity. As I continue my journey around the area, I enter the actual park part of Frick Park. Trees are scattered everywhere, as if one day, 100 years ago, someone carelessly threw a handful of seeds into bare land, and up sprouted the grandiose foliage which now roam there. I look all around to see the blocks of dirt pushed into the ground to create the barriers which confirm the definite path which I walk on now. The day is beginning to settle down, and there are only a few people brave enough to leave the festivities and the music of the Frick grounds to explore the trails deep into the woods. I walk and walk and walk down the miscellaneous paths in the woods. There are fresh shortcut paths made through certain patches of trees, which tell me that someone was very impatient and did not want to continue down the traditional path laid out in front of them. The sunset is coming, and I can sense it. It looks like someone has put a blanket over the sun, like one does with a lamp, creating reddish streaks over the exhausted sky. My mother always says that my great-grandmother would say, "Red sky at night, sailor's delight." But I often think that it must be such a waste for the sky to be red here. When I rarely ever hear of any sailors or large boats in Pittsburgh, minus the Gateway Clipper, if that even counts. As I continue to let my legs droop down the dirt road, I pass by several different places I could sit and finally read. But someone is either there, or it just doesn't seem like quite the right spot. I finally settle on a bench, plopped right near a small pond. The pond is a murky hunter green, with no signs of life, except my own reflection looking into it. The bench has small patches of lichen on it, like a whale with barnacles. The spot is only a small ways away from the new, old bridge, which collapsed sometime last year. Or maybe the year before that, but remembering its exact timeline doesn't concern me much. I finally take my seat and open my book. I started reading it earlier that month, but I only read it late at night in my bed, or in the form of an audiobook while I painted my nails, or when I was blow-drying my hair. It feels slightly out of place to be reading it here, but I like it. It feels slightly out of place to be here, this far on the path, on my own, at sunset, in a place I've lived my whole life, but haven't really gotten to know until now. But I like it.
8: Hi, my name is Sophia Gombos, and I'm a junior at Shadyside Academy. My hair is long, like a chocolate fountain flowing from my scalp. My eyes round, like big dark grapes sprouting on my face, and my nose is sewn above my mouth like a tiny button.
0: My name is Henry Stahl. I'm in 11th grade, and I'm homeschooled. This is a poem I wrote called Watch the World Walk By. Where is the end, you wonder, on your way?

0: to the supposed finish line that is chased with merciless strides abound. As you struggle on without conscious wonder, it occurs to you, eyes up above peer down. Lanky is the man who the eyes belong to. High, he's perched upon his pole, limbs a-sagging with straw. Crank, he explains, is his name, and he tells you how long he's been up there, and everything he's seen. For he can see the whole world from up there high on his pole. Stop and watch the world with me, he proposes. The fields never end, and so you sit with your friend Crank, watching the world walk by. For Youth Express, this is Henry signing off. My name is Henry Stahl, I'm in 11th grade, and I'm homeschooled. This is a poem I wrote called Watch the World Walk By. Where is the end, you wonder, on your way to the supposed finish line that is chased with merciless strides abound? As you struggle on without conscious wonder, it occurs to you, eyes up above peer down. Lanky is the man who the eyes belong to. High, he's perched upon his pole, limbs a-sagging with straw. Crank, he explains, is his name, and he tells you how long he's been up there, and everything he's seen. For he can see the whole world from up there high on his pole. Stop and watch the world with me, he proposes. The fields never end, and so you sit with your friend Crank, watching the world walk by. For Youth Express, this is Henry signing off.
1: The sound of the ocean greets you as you near, and the squawk of seagulls follows soon after. The sun bears down on you, not unpleasantly, but it's certainly more than you're used to in rainy Pittsburgh. The beach burns as you walk on it, and the wind pelts you with sand. The sound of children's laughs and too loud music are welcomed here. At the boardwalk, you're overwhelmed by the smells of the different food vendors. Popping popcorn, the vendors throw kernels to a flock of pigeons. Crowds wait in line for too sour lemonade and too sweet cotton candy. Conversations mingle with the music that changes from store to store. The fudge store plays soft jazz and always seems to be empty. The crystal shop echoes with chimes and always smells of incense. The candle store, my favorite, is lit by mosaic lamps and the flicker of flame. You stop at the reptile zoo before turning in for the night and watch guests gasp in awe at the largest crocodile in the States. Exotic birds are heard calling to each other throughout the park, and you jump at the sound of a parrot saying hello as you pass. At the hotel, it is quiet. The slow splashing of the pool at night and the white foamy ocean waves lull you to sleep, and the warm sea breeze protects you from the cold of night.
2: This is Jason Earle, age 17, of North Allegheny High School, reporting for Pittsburgh Youth Media. Susan Howard, the youth media director at Pittsburgh Filmmakers, describes filmmaking as a rich and complex process, but she claims her camper's work at the director's workshop at the Pittsburgh Center for the Arts is on par with that of the college students she has taught. Through her instruction at the workshop, high school students obtain the fundamental skills of filmmaking while gaining an idea of what the work of a director entails. All of the students have an interest in filmmaking, and most are involved in TV or film clubs in their respective high schools. However, the director's workshop provides them with the opportunity to direct their own videos using modern, efficient video technology, something that is seldom available at the high school level. The students also learn about each role in a crew, behind and in front of the cameras. On Monday, July 27th, the students were preparing their initial projects titled The Man in the Room Video. For this assignment, they were given 40 minutes to complete their filming for a one-minute video of someone performing a particular action in a room. Before going out and capturing footage, each student made an individual storyboard, sketching and organizing each shot necessary for their videos. As each student had the ability to direct and produce their own short film, they used their peers as the crew to fill other necessary roles. When I visited on Wednesday, July 29th, the students finished up this initial project and proceeded to scout new scene locations for their next assignment, a multiple-person dialogue. As the students searched for unique areas to shoot, Susan described how many movies and television shows deceive audiences by showing a shot of the outside of a home or building and then displaying what the audience believes to be the inside of that building. In reality, the interior scene is shot in a completely different location. One example she referenced was the home in the popular film Napoleon Dynamite, where two different locations are portrayed as one. As the students' solo projects served as an introduction to the basics of filmmaking, the dialogue allows for the use of complex advanced effects. Furthermore, the young directors had the opportunity to work with the actors from another camp at Pittsburgh Center for the Arts, allowing all of the campers to share their talents with each other. Another effective way for young directors to learn how to produce a good video is by viewing movies and analyzing professional work. Students often watch these movies without volume to notice visual aspects that they wouldn't catch when distracted by noise. They express that the symbolism in certain clips is far too difficult to identify while watching normally. Noting the techniques utilized in famous productions has allowed the students to employ newly discovered tactics in their own work. Although Susan is aware that 1 week is not nearly enough time to teach the students everything there is to know about directing, she is confident she has given them the fundamental skills to produce work of their own. She hopes that this truncated version of a college-level course can assist them in their filmmaking endeavors. Similarly, the students are thrilled to gain such valuable experience in directing at such a young age and will carry their knowledge with them in the future. For more Pittsburgh Youth Media stories, visit pghyouthmedia.org, find Pittsburgh Youth Media on Facebook and Twitter, or stay tuned to youthexpress.org. Catch the future.
3: A place in rural Butler you wouldn't know about. If you venture to the more populous nooks of this town, a crescendo of dirt bikes growling as they tear down dirt roads, their riders with overgrown mullets with a Confederate and Trump 2020 flag in each hand will fill your ears. But here, it is quiet. I remember the day my grandpa and my cousins built this swing set from scratch. Then it wasn't as quiet. My cousins and I ran to the pumpkin patch, ignoring the damp grass that clung to our bare feet, eager to see what pumpkin had our name etched into the premature skin. Here, in this place that now only lives in the past, your senses never grew unstimulated. There was a sizzling of hamburger from the farm past the algae-congealed pond on the grill that harmonized with the persistent hammering of tools on wood that will soon be more than a blueprint, that will be turned russet from the years of perpetual use and then only occasional use. Often, there's a sharp pop of a gun, which only momentarily interrupts our adolescent giggles. But now, it is quiet. With the exception of cows mooing in the pasture past the discarded daisy truck that now holds dust-covered hay, and the occasional litter of kittens, the chirping of birds exclusive to rural places, their notes drifting across the autumn breeze and rattling the trees, and the creaking of the swing. It has been years since we had a pumpkin carving reunion, as my grandparents can't keep up with the bustling of people sprawled in miscellaneous corners of their house, and my sister and I are the only ones who visit semi-frequently. I pump my legs against the chill wind to get the view I desire, committed this routine to memory, just as these birds have their symphony. The swinging back and forth fills my lungs and is dispelled into a plume of steam from my chapped lips. My knuckles are white and have a tension building in them like the steadiness of the beams holding up the swing, and when I see the red barn, I know it's worth it. In the absence of constant appraisal, like suburban trees, these trees have painted themselves every hue of warmth. Plenty of autumns have passed since this swing set has risen. The grass that was once beneath it succumbing to a dusty patch. The absence of dozens of pumpkins in the garden that no longer exist is well observed. But I have learned if you propel yourself against the rural wind, there will always be a red barn and a sea of fire, then laden in snow and then immersed past recognition in thick foliage, no matter how much has changed.
4: My name is Layla Dukes. I'm in ninth grade at Pittsburgh Kappa 6 through 12, and this is a poem I wrote called 6 in 1. L-A-Y-L-A-H, that is me. Loving as anyone or anything you've ever seen. Ashamed of the decisions that has birthed the new life ahead, yet grateful for the lessons glued inside my head. L-A-Y-L-A-H, that is me. Learning to navigate the system that is built against myself, also learning to drive my car of life to the destination of hope, peace, where the tide is calm, my heart is healed, and my spirit is willing. For Youth Express, this is Layla signing off.
5: In March of 2020, my dad made it very clear that this was not a vacation. We were not going to travel the nation, and being responsible meant we were going to stay locked in our house until school restarted in 2 weeks. The next morning, almost before I woke up, my brother and mom were in a packed car heading down to Savannah, Georgia. But not me, my dad, and my sister. one fire pit, a whole creation of a recipe book, and 3 days later, my dad, sister, dog, and I were piled into our second car and on the road. Savannah housed two families who we were close enough to that I called them my cousins, but we only really saw one after Savannah told everyone to shelter in place. So when I think about the pandemic, I don't think about sanitizing groceries or homemade pot lid masks. I think about the Denisons. The Denisons' house had a marvelous ensuite that we called Hotel Denison, where the five of us stayed for months. In that suite alone, we had too many adventures to recount. I got sicker than I have ever been in my life and became exiled there. I sprawled pathetically over the couch and watched every episode of The Good Place while eating butter between Ritz crackers. Everyone thought I had COVID, but the test, which was the first one taken by anyone we knew, came back negative. One night, my brother came in later than the rest of us, decided it was too hot, and turned the thermostat to the coldest thing possible. My mom yelled at me in the middle of the night for getting up again and again to get more blankets. My dad said that he had a dream that he was camping on Mount Everest, and when he woke up, he realized it wasn't a dream and it was his reality. A hands-off rule on the thermostat followed that fateful night. The rest of the house, in whose mayhem I gleefully joined after I was freed, was impeccably clean but bursting with too many bodies. 4 adults, 7 kids, 2 dogs, 1 cat, 1 hamster, and our Roomba named Eli, which was one of the essential things my mom brought down from Pennsylvania for some reason, traipsed over and around each other for months. The Denison's oldest daughter brought her Russian boyfriend, whose name was unfortunately also Eli, home for the first time on the same day my carload of the family arrived. He sat in the nearly standing room only dining room as we all talked over each other and fed the snuffling dogs under the table scraps. I don't think he fell asleep that night knowing who was related to whom. The days were full of Zoom video calls, everyone carving out their own semi-quiet place to turn off their mics in peace. In the afternoons, we fought over Wi-Fi scrappily, me begging the boys to stop playing Fortnite for 1 second so my audiobook could load, and my sister texting her friends incessantly, until everyone had to turn everything on airplane mode because one of the dads had a very important meeting. We would spill into the yard for Capture the Flag tournaments, or be forced out to weed. That house hosted the Great Minecraft War, the In-Home Chopped competition of 2020, the hide-and-seek snitch incident, the Carol on the Highway incident, the highly contested Settlers of Catan game of 2020, and the spinning hammock game, which resulted in my brother bleeding profusely from the head and us saying our last goodbyes before my mom told us to stop being dramatic. He wasn't even granted a hospital trip. That old house holds more of myself and its cracks and baseboards than any other house besides my own. I was lucky enough to scoot out and back up to Pittsburgh before they started renovating it. I was not trapped into sanding hardwood floors or scraping off popcorn ceilings. The last time I was ever in that house was COVID. It was sold without my consent, and the new owners began to defile it immediately, painting over the buttercup siding in real estate white. They will never know the perfect hide-and-seek spots or the precise angle to hold your phone for it to pick up just a tiny bit more signal. They won't remember the number of squid chips boiled over that stove or how the Great Minecraft Peace Council of 2020 went down. But that's okay. I will. This is Mary Bartels reporting from the Youth Media Center at SLB Radio.
3: A place in rural Butler you wouldn't know about. If you venture to the more populous nooks of this town, a crescendo of dirt bikes growling as they tear down dirt roads, their riders with overgrown mullets with a Confederate and Trump 2020 flag in each hand will fill your ears. But here, it is quiet. I remember the day my grandpa and my cousins built this swing set from scratch. Then, it wasn't as quiet. My cousins and I ran to the pumpkin patch, ignoring the damp grass that clung to our bare feet, eager to see what pumpkin had our name etched into the premature skin. Here, in this place that now only lives in the past, your senses never grew unstimulated. There was a sizzling of hamburger from the farm past the algae-congealed pond on the grill that harmonized with the persistent hammering of tools on wood that will soon be more than a blueprint, that will be turned russet from the years of perpetual use and then only occasional use. Often, there's a sharp pop of a gun, which only momentarily interrupts our adolescent giggles. But now, it is quiet. With the exception of cows mooing in the pasture past the discarded daisy truck that now holds dust-covered hay, and the occasional litter of kittens, the chirping of birds exclusive to rural places, their notes drifting across the autumn breeze and rattling the trees, and the creaking of the swing. It has been years since we had a pumpkin carving reunion, as my grandparents can't keep up with the bustling of people sprawled in miscellaneous corners of their house, and my sister and I are the only ones who visit semi-frequently. I pump my legs against the chill wind to get the view I desire, committed this routine to memory, just as these birds have their symphony. The swinging back and forth fills my lungs and is dispelled into a plume of steam from my chapped lips. My knuckles are white and have a tension building in them like the steadiness of the beams holding up the swing. And when I see the red barn, I know it's worth it. In the absence of constant appraisal, like suburban trees, these trees have painted themselves every hue of warmth. Plenty of autumns have passed since this swing set has risen. The grass that was once beneath it succumbing to a dusty patch. The absence of dozens of pumpkins in the garden that no longer exist is well observed. But I have learned if you propel yourself against the rural wind, there will always be a red barn and a sea of fire, then laden in snow, and then immersed past recognition in thick foliage, no matter how much has changed.
4: My name is Layla Dukes. I'm in ninth grade at Pittsburgh Kappa 6 through 12, and this is a poem I wrote called 6 and 1. L-A-Y-L-A-H, that is me. Loving as anyone or anything you've ever seen. Ashamed of the decisions that has birthed the new life ahead, yet grateful for the lessons glued inside my head. L-A-Y-L-A-H, that is me. Learning to navigate the system that is built against myself, also learning to drive my car of life to the destination of hope, peace, where the tide is calm, my heart is healed, and my spirit is willing. For Youth Express, this is Layla signing off.
6: Hi, my name is Lila Catherine. I attend Taylor Alderdice, and I'm a senior. I will be reading a poem I wrote entitled Fragility. Limping duck meets the wrong stranger. Gunshots, seconds he's gone. Ant crawls from grass onto blanket, crushed by dirty fingers. His tombstone is a tea cookie. Chicken lied on a dining room table, legs declared drumsticks. Their bones, remains, and all thrown away. When have we become so apathetic to a gift only promised once? Hi, my name's Lila Catherine. I attend Taylor Alderdice, and I'm a senior. I will be reading a poem I wrote, entitled Fragility. Limping duck meets the wrong stranger. Gunshots, seconds he's gone. Ant crawls from grass onto blanket, crushed by dirty fingers. His tombstone is a tea cookie. Chicken lied on a dining room table, legs declared drumsticks. Their bones, remains, and all thrown away. When have we become so apathetic to a gift only promised once?
5: In March of 2020, my dad made it very clear that this was not a vacation, we were not going to travel the nation, and being responsible meant we were going to stay locked in our house until school restarted in 2 weeks. The next morning, almost before I woke up, my brother and mom were in a packed car heading down to Savannah, Georgia. But not me, my dad, and my sister. One fire pit, a whole creation of a recipe book, and 3 days later, my dad, sister, dog, and I were piled into our second car and on the road. Savannah housed two families who we were close enough to that I called them my cousins, but we only really saw one after Savannah told everyone to shelter in place. So when I think about the pandemic, I don't think about sanitizing groceries or homemade pot-lid masks. I think about the Denisons. The Denisons' house had a marvelous ensuite that we called Hotel Denison, where the five of us stayed for months. In that suite alone, we had too many adventures to recount. I got sicker than I have ever been in my life and became exiled there. I sprawled pathetically over the couch and watched every episode of The Good Place while eating butter between Ritz crackers. Everyone thought I had COVID, but the test, which was the first one taken by anyone we knew, came back negative. One night, my brother came in later than the rest of us, decided it was too hot, and turned the thermostat to the coldest thing possible. My mom yelled at me in the middle of the night for getting up again and again to get more blankets. My dad said that he had a dream that he was camping on Mount Everest, and when he woke up, he realized it wasn't a dream and it was his reality. A hands-off rule on the thermostat followed that fateful night. The rest of the house, in whose mayhem I gleefully joined after I was freed, was impeccably clean but bursting with too many bodies. 4 adults, 7 kids, 2 dogs, 1 cat, 1 hamster, and our Roomba named Eli, which was one of the essential things my mom brought down from Pennsylvania for some reason, traipsed over and around each other for months. The Denison's oldest daughter brought her Russian boyfriend, whose name was unfortunately also Eli, home for the first time on the same day my carload of the family arrived. He sat in the nearly standing room only dining room as we all talked over each other and fed the snuffling dogs under the table scraps. I don't think he fell asleep that night knowing who was related to whom. The days were full of Zoom video calls, everyone carving out their own semi-quiet place to turn off their mics in peace. In the afternoons, we fought over Wi-Fi scrappily, me begging the boys to stop playing Fortnite for 1 second so my audiobook could load, and my sister texting her friends incessantly, until everyone had to turn everything on airplane mode because one of the dads had a very important meeting. We would spill into the yard for capture the flag tournaments, or be forced out to weed. That house hosted the Great Minecraft War, the in-home chopped competition of 2020, the hide-and-seek snitch incident, the Carol on the Highway incident, the highly contested Settlers of Catan game of 2020, and the spinning hammock game which resulted in my brother bleeding profusely from the head and us saying our last goodbyes before my mom told us to stop being dramatic. He wasn't even granted a hospital trip. That old house holds more of myself in its cracks and baseboards than any other house besides my own. I was lucky enough to scoot out and back up to Pittsburgh before they started renovating it. I was not trapped into sanding hardwood floors or scraping off popcorn ceilings. The last time I was ever in that house was COVID. It was sold without my consent, and the new owners began to defile it immediately, painting over the buttercup siding in real estate white. They will never know the perfect hide-and-seek spots or the precise angle to hold your phone for it to pick up just a tiny bit more signal. They won't remember the number of squid chips boiled over that stove, or how the Great Minecraft Peace Council of 2020 went down. But that's okay. I will. This is Mary Bartels reporting from the Youth Media Center at SLB Radio.
4: My name is Layla Dukes. I'm in 9th grade at Pittsburgh Kappa 6 through 12, and this is a poem I wrote called 6 and 1. L-A-Y-L-A-H, that is me. Loving as anyone or anything you've ever seen. Ashamed of the decisions that has birthed the new life ahead, yet grateful for the lessons glued inside my head. L-A-Y-L-A-H, that is me. Learning to navigate the system that is built against myself, also learning to drive my car of life to the destination of hope, peace, where the tide is calm, my heart is healed, and my spirit is willing. For Youth Express, this is Layla signing off.
3: A place in rural Butler you wouldn't know about. If you venture to the more populous nooks of this town, a crescendo of dirt bikes growling as they tear down dirt roads, their riders with overgrown mullets with a Confederate and Trump 2020 flag in each hand will fill your ears. But here, it is quiet. I remember the day my grandpa and my cousins built this swing set from scratch. Then it wasn't as quiet. My cousins and I ran to the pumpkin patch, ignoring the damp grass that clung to our bare feet, eager to see what pumpkin had our name etched into the premature skin. Here, in this place that now only lives in the past, your senses never grew unstimulated. There was a sizzling of hamburger from the farm past the algae-congealed pond on the grill that harmonized with the persistent hammering of tools on wood that will soon be more than a blueprint, that will be turned russet from the years of perpetual use and then only occasional use. Often, there's a sharp pop of a gun, which only momentarily interrupts our adolescent giggles. But now, it is quiet. With the exception of cows mooing in the pasture past the discarded daisy truck that now holds dust-covered hay, and the occasional litter of kittens, the chirping of birds exclusive to rural places, their notes drifting across the autumn breeze and rattling the trees, and the creaking of the swing. It has been years since we had a pumpkin carving reunion, as my grandparents can't keep up with the bustling of people sprawled in miscellaneous corners of their house, and my sister and I are the only ones who visit semi-frequently. I pump my legs against the chill wind to get the view I desire, committed this routine to memory, just as these birds have their symphony. The swinging back and forth fills my lungs and is dispelled into a plume of steam from my chapped lips. My knuckles are white and have a tension building in them like the steadiness of the beams holding up the swing. And when I see the red barn, I know it's worth it. In the absence of constant appraisal, like suburban trees, these trees have painted themselves every hue of warmth. Plenty of autumns have passed since this swing set has risen. The grass that was once beneath it succumbing to a dusty patch. The absence of dozens of pumpkins in the garden that no longer exist is well observed. But I have learned if you propel yourself against the rural wind, there will always be a red barn and a sea of fire, then laden in snow, and then immersed past recognition in thick foliage, no matter how much has changed.
7: Frick Park, during the last days of summer, is truly unforgettable. I've always known the park, museum, and grounds well, but walking there on my own this time, as I shed the last remnants of summer, introduced me to a part of Frick Park even a local like me doesn't always get to experience. On my trek up the hill into the park, I always pass the Frick Museum and grounds. I see the perfectly manicured rectangular topiary trees. But this time, I can actually see some people sitting around them in chairs, grubbing on the sweet and savory meals from the food trucks lining the parking lot. In the winter, this place is deserted. Last November, I would ride my bike up and take refuge in the warmth of the greenhouse. It was a sort of serene solidarity. As I continue my journey around the area, I enter the actual park part of Frick Park. Trees are scattered everywhere, as if one day, 100 years ago, someone carelessly threw a handful of seeds into bare land, and up sprouted the grandiose foliage which now roam there. I look all around to see the blocks of dirt pushed into the ground, to create the barriers which confirm the definite path which I walk on now. The day is beginning to settle down, and there are only a few people brave enough to leave the festivities and the music of the Frick grounds to explore the trails deep into the woods. I walk and walk and walk down the miscellaneous paths in the woods. There are fresh shortcut paths made through certain patches of trees, which tell me that someone was very impatient and did not want to continue down the traditional path laid out in front of them. The sunset is coming, and I can sense it. It looks like someone has put a blanket over the sun, like one does with a lamp, creating reddish streaks over the exhausted sky. My mother always says that my great-grandmother would say, "Red sky at night, sailor's delight." But I often think that it must be such a waste for the sky to be red here, when I rarely ever hear of any sailors or large boats in Pittsburgh, minus the Gateway Clipper, if that even counts. As I continue to let my legs droop down the dirt road, I pass by several different places I could sit and finally read. But someone is either there, or it just doesn't seem like quite the right spot. I finally settle on a bench, plopped right near a small pond. The pond is a murky hunter green, with no signs of life. except my own reflection looking into it. The bench has small patches of lichen on it, like a whale with barnacles. The spot is only a small ways away from the new old bridge, which collapsed sometime last year. Or maybe the year before that, but remembering its exact timeline doesn't concern me much. I finally take my seat and open my book. I started reading it earlier that month, but I only read it late at night in my bed, or in the form of an audiobook while I painted my nails, or when I was blow-drying my hair. It feels slightly out of place to be reading it here, but I like it. It feels slightly out of place to be here, this far on the path, on my own, at sunset, in a place I've lived my whole life, but haven't really gotten to know until now. But I like it.
6: Hi, my name is Lila Catherine. I attend Taylor Alderdice, and I'm a senior. I'm going to be reading A Verbal Portrait. Curt's smile. She hasn't learned how to give a proper one. Dark brown hair with previously painted streaks peeking out underneath. Melancholy lingers behind skin. Faces are said to hold past. Her hands are open to let go.
5: In March of 2020, my dad made it very clear that this was not a vacation. We were not going to travel the nation, and being responsible meant we were going to stay locked in our house until school restarted in 2 weeks. The next morning, almost before I woke up, my brother and mom were in a packed car heading down to Savannah, Georgia. But not me, my dad, and my sister. One fire pit, a whole creation of a recipe book, and 3 days later, my dad, sister, dog, and I were piled into our second car and on the road. Savannah housed two families who we were close enough to that I called them my cousins. But we only really saw one after Savannah told everyone to shelter in place. So when I think about the pandemic, I don't think about sanitizing groceries or homemade pot lid masks. I think about the Denisons. The Denisons' house had a marvelous ensuite that we called Hotel Denison, where the five of us stayed for months. In that suite alone, we had too many adventures to recount. I got sicker than I have ever been in my life and became exiled there. I sprawled pathetically over the couch and watched every episode of The Good Place while eating butter between Ritz crackers. Everyone thought I had COVID, but the test, which was the first one taken by anyone we knew, came back negative. One night, my brother came in later than the rest of us, decided it was too hot, and turned the thermostat to the coldest thing possible. My mom yelled at me in the middle of the night for getting up again and again to get more blankets. My dad said that he had a dream that he was camping on Mount Everest, and when he woke up, he realized it wasn't a dream and it was his reality. A hands-off rule on the thermostat followed that fateful night. The rest of the house, in whose mayhem I gleefully joined after I was freed, was impeccably clean but bursting with too many bodies. 4 adults, 7 kids, 2 dogs, 1 cat, 1 hamster, and our Roomba named Eli, which was one of the essential things my mom brought down from Pennsylvania for some reason, traipsed over and around each other for months. The Denison's oldest daughter brought her Russian boyfriend, whose name was unfortunately also Eli, home for the first time on the same day my carload of the family arrived. He sat in the nearly standing room only dining room as we all talked over each other and fed the snuffling dogs under the table scraps. I don't think he fell asleep that night knowing who was related to whom. The days were full of Zoom video calls. Everyone carving out their own semi-quiet place to turn off their mics in peace. In the afternoons, we fought over Wi-Fi scrappily, me begging the boys to stop playing Fortnite for 1 second so my audiobook could load, and my sister texting her friends incessantly, until everyone had to turn everything on airplane mode because one of the dads had a very important meeting. We would spill into the yard for Capture the Flag tournaments, or be forced out to weed. That house hosted the Great Minecraft War, the In-Home Chopped competition of 2020, the hide-and-seek snitch incident, the Carol on the Highway incident, the highly contested Settlers of Catan game of 2020, and the spinning hammock game, which resulted in my brother bleeding profusely from the head and us saying our last goodbyes before my mom told us to stop being dramatic. He wasn't even granted a hospital trip. That old house holds more of myself and its cracks and baseboards than any other house besides my own. I was lucky enough to scoot out and back up to Pittsburgh before they started renovating it. I was not trapped into sanding hardwood floors or scraping off popcorn ceilings. The last time I was ever in that house was COVID. It was sold without my consent, and the new owners began to defile it immediately, painting over the buttercup siding in real estate white. They will never know the perfect hide-and-seek spots or the precise angle to hold your phone for it to pick up just a tiny bit more signal. They won't remember the number of squid chips boiled over that stove or how the great Minecraft Peace Council of 2020 went down. But that's okay. I will. This is Mary Bartels reporting from the Youth Media Center at SLB Radio.
1: The sound of the ocean greets you as you near, and the squawk of seagulls follows soon after. The sun bears down on you, not unpleasantly, but it's certainly more than you're used to in rainy Pittsburgh. The beach burns as you walk on it, and the wind pelts you with sand. The sound of children's laughs and too loud music are welcomed here. At the boardwalk, you're overwhelmed by the smells of the different food vendors. Popping popcorn, the vendors throw kernels to a flock of pigeons. Crowds wait in line for too sour lemonade and too sweet cotton candy. Conversations mingle with the music that changes from store to store. The fudge store plays soft jazz and always seems to be empty. The crystal shop echoes with chimes and always smells of incense. The candle store, my favorite, is lit by mosaic lamps and the flicker of flame. You stop at the reptile zoo before turning in for the night and watch guests gasp in awe at the largest crocodile in the States. Exotic birds are heard calling to each other throughout the park, and you jump at the sound of a parrot saying hello as you pass. At the hotel, it is quiet. The slow splashing of the pool at night and the white foamy ocean waves lull you to sleep, and the warm sea breeze protects you from the cold of night.
8: Hi, my name is Sophia Gombos, and I'm a junior at Shadyside Academy. Hope is sprouting between the cracks, trying its best to grow and be recognized. Although often ignored and trampled over, hope persists, climbing on walls and slithering across concrete, trying to survive, to live, to thrive, in a city built of hard, unforgiving bricks. Gardeners prepare the soil for their plants. They remove the weeds, ripping their roots from the ground, saying they're no good. I need them gone to make my plants survive.
2: This is Jason Earle, age 17, of North Allegheny High School, reporting for Pittsburgh Youth Media. Susan Howard, the youth media director at Pittsburgh Filmmakers, describes filmmaking as a rich and complex process, but she claims her camper's work at the director's workshop at the Pittsburgh Center for the Arts is on par with that of the college students she has taught. Through her instruction at the workshop, high school students obtain the fundamental skills of filmmaking while gaining an idea of what the work of a director entails. All of the students have an interest in filmmaking, and most are involved in TV or film clubs in their respective high schools. However, the director's workshop provides them with the opportunity to direct their own videos using modern, efficient video technology, something that is seldom available at the high school level. The students also learn about each role in a crew, behind and in front of the cameras. On Monday, July 27th, the students were preparing their initial projects titled The Man in the Room Video. For this assignment, they were given 40 minutes to complete their filming for a one-minute video of someone performing a particular action in a room. Before going out and capturing footage, each student made an individual storyboard, sketching and organizing each shot necessary for their videos. As each student had the ability to direct and produce their own short film, they used their peers as the crew to fill other necessary roles. When I visited on Wednesday, July 29th, the students finished up this initial project and proceeded to scout new scene locations for their next assignment, a multiple-person dialogue. As the students searched for unique areas to shoot, Susan described how many movies and television shows deceive audiences by showing a shot of the outside of a home or building and then displaying what the audience believes to be the inside of that building. In reality, the interior scene is shot in a completely different location. One example she referenced was the home in the popular film Napoleon Dynamite, where two different locations are portrayed as one. As the student's solo project served as an introduction to the basics of filmmaking, the dialogue allows for the use of complex advanced effects. Furthermore, the young directors had the opportunity to work with the actors from another camp at Pittsburgh Center for the Arts, allowing all of the campers to share their talents with each other. Another effective way for young directors to learn how to produce a good video is by viewing movies and analyzing professional work. Students often watch these movies without volume to notice visual aspects that they wouldn't catch when distracted by noise. They express that the symbolism in certain clips is far too difficult to identify while watching normally. Noting the techniques utilized in famous productions has allowed the students to employ newly discovered tactics in their own work. Although Susan is aware that 1 week is not nearly enough time to teach the students everything there is to know about directing, she is confident she has given them the fundamental skills to produce work of their own. She hopes that this truncated version of a college-level course can assist them in their filmmaking endeavors. Similarly, the students are thrilled to gain such valuable experience in directing at such a young age and will carry their knowledge with them in the future. For more Pittsburgh Youth Media stories, visit pghyouthmedia.org, find Pittsburgh Youth Media on Facebook and Twitter, or stay tuned to youthexpress.org. Catch the future.
5: In March of 2020, my dad made it very clear that this was not a vacation. We were not going to travel the nation, and being responsible meant we were going to stay locked in our house until school restarted in 2 weeks. The next morning, almost before I woke up, my brother and mom were in a packed car heading down to Savannah, Georgia. But not me, my dad, and my sister. One fire pit, a whole creation of a recipe book, and 3 days later, my dad, sister, dog, and I were piled into our second car and on the road. Savannah housed two families who we were close enough to that I called them my cousins. But we only really saw one after Savannah told everyone to shelter in place. So when I think about the pandemic, I don't think about sanitizing groceries or homemade pot lid masks. I think about the Denisons. The Denisons' house had a marvelous ensuite that we called Hotel Denison, where the five of us stayed for months. In that suite alone, we had too many adventures to recount. I got sicker than I have ever been in my life and became exiled there. I sprawled pathetically over the couch and watched every episode of The Good Place while eating butter between Ritz crackers. Everyone thought I had COVID, but the test, which was the first one taken by anyone we knew, came back negative. One night, my brother came in later than the rest of us, decided it was too hot, and turned the thermostat to the coldest thing possible. My mom yelled at me in the middle of the night for getting up again and again to get more blankets. My dad said that he had a dream that he was camping on Mount Everest, and when he woke up, he realized it wasn't a dream and it was his reality. A hands-off rule on the thermostat followed that fateful night. The rest of the house, in whose mayhem I gleefully joined after I was freed, was impeccably clean but bursting with too many bodies. 4 adults, 7 kids, 2 dogs, 1 cat, 1 hamster, and our Roomba named Eli, which was one of the essential things my mom brought down from Pennsylvania for some reason, traipsed over and around each other for months. The Denison's oldest daughter brought her Russian boyfriend, whose name was unfortunately also Eli, home for the first time on the same day my carload of the family arrived. He sat in the nearly standing room only dining room as we all talked over each other and fed the snuffling dogs under the table scraps. I don't think he fell asleep that night knowing who was related to whom. The days were full of Zoom video calls, everyone carving out their own semi-quiet place to turn off their mics in peace. In the afternoons, we fought over Wi-Fi scrappily, me begging the boys to stop playing Fortnite for 1 second so my audiobook could load, and my sister texting her friends incessantly, until everyone had to turn everything on airplane mode because one of the dads had a very important meeting. We would spill into the yard for capture the flag tournaments, or be forced out to weed. That house hosted the Great Minecraft War, the in-home chopped competition of 2020, the hide-and-seek snitch incident, the Carol on the Highway incident, the highly contested Settlers of Catan game of 2020, and the spinning hammock game which resulted in my brother bleeding profusely from the head and us saying our last goodbyes before my mom told us to stop being dramatic. He wasn't even granted a hospital trip. That old house holds more of myself in its cracks and baseboards than any other house besides my own. I was lucky enough to scoot out and back up to Pittsburgh before they started renovating it. I was not trapped into sanding hardwood floors or scraping off popcorn ceilings. The last time I was ever in that house was COVID. It was sold without my consent, and the new owners began to defile it immediately, painting over the buttercup siding in real estate white. They will never know the perfect hide-and-seek spots or the precise angle to hold your phone for it to pick up just a tiny bit more signal. They won't remember the number of squid chips boiled over that stove or how the great Minecraft Peace Council of 2020 went down. But that's okay. I will. This is Mary Bartels reporting from the Youth Media Center at SLB Radio.
9: I'm Jill Lanzahauser. I'm from City High at 12th grade 17. And my poem is just called Me. I am a girl who is envied, a girl loved by many, and a girl that doesn't find herself in any. I love my hair to stretch beneath the earth, my lips huge, but only purpose is for words to exert. Eyes elegant enough to determine worth, but sadly, the perfection of my face sometimes stains my shirt. My body is a brown canvas that imperfections appear, hiding what's over-sexualized sometimes in the things I wear. Since I'm the standard pretty, it's the only thing for which they care, I swear. I wish intentions were clear, because not everyone deserves the nice personality I have to share. Beauty is subjective and fragile. It is stemmed as it stands alone in a field of others. Alone in a crowded room, we all know the feeling. But when we feel this, we're not noticed. As opposed to beauty, who is the one that stands out amongst the others? It is against its will and out of its control. Beauty is in the eyes of the beholder, but why can't beauty hold themselves and own themselves?
7: Frick Park, during the last days of summer, is truly unforgettable. I've always known the park, museum, and grounds well, but walking there on my own this time, as I shed the last remnants of summer, introduced me to a part of Frick Park even a local like me doesn't always get to experience. On my trek up the hill into the park, I always pass the Frick Museum and grounds. I see the perfectly manicured rectangular topiary trees, but this time I can actually see some people sitting around them in chairs, grubbing on the sweet and savory meals from the food trucks lining the parking lot. In the winter, this place is deserted. Last November, I would ride my bike up and take refuge in the warmth of the greenhouse. It was a sort of serene solidarity. As I continue my journey around the area, I enter the actual park part of Frick Park. Trees are scattered everywhere, as if one day, 100 years ago, someone carelessly threw a handful of seeds into bare land, and up sprouted the grandiose foliage which now roam there. I look all around to see the blocks of dirt pushed into the ground to create the barriers which confirm the definite path which I walk on now. The day is beginning to settle down, and there are only a few people brave enough to leave the festivities and the music of the Frick grounds to explore the trails deep into the woods. I walk and walk and walk down the miscellaneous paths in the woods. There are fresh shortcut paths made through certain patches of trees, which tell me that someone was very impatient and did not want to continue down the traditional path laid out in front of them. The sunset is coming, and I can sense it. It looks like someone has put a blanket over the sun, like one does with a lamp, creating reddish streaks over the exhausted sky. My mother always says that my great-grandmother would say, "Red sky at night, sailor's delight." But I often think that it must be such a waste for the sky to be red here, when I rarely ever hear of any sailors or large boats in Pittsburgh, minus the Gateway Clipper, if that even counts. As I continue to let my legs droop down the dirt road, I pass by several different places I could sit and finally read. but someone is either there, or it just doesn't seem like quite the right spot. I finally settle on a bench, plopped right near a small pond. The pond is a murky hunter green, with no signs of life, except my own reflection looking into it. The bench has small patches of lichen on it, like a whale with barnacles. The spot is only a small ways away from the new, old bridge, which collapsed sometime last year. Or maybe the year before that, but remembering its exact timeline doesn't concern me much. I finally take my seat and open my book. I started reading it earlier that month, but I only read it late at night in my bed, or in the form of an audiobook while I painted my nails, or when I was blow-drying my hair. It feels slightly out of place to be reading it here, but I like it. It feels slightly out of place to be here, this far on the path, on my own, at sunset, in a place I've lived my whole life, but haven't really gotten to know until now. But I like it.
0: My name is Henry Stahl. I'm in 11th grade, and I'm homeschooled. This is a poem I wrote called Watch the World Walk By. Where is the end, you wonder, on your way to the supposed finish line that is chased with merciless strides abound? As you struggle on without conscious wonder, it occurs to you, eyes up above peer down. Lanky is the man who the eyes belong to. High, he's perched upon his pole, limbs a-sagging with straw. Crank, he explains, is his name, and he tells you how long he's been up there, and everything he's seen, for he can see the whole world from up there high on his pole. Stop and watch the world with me, he proposes. The fields never end, and so you sit with your friend Crank, watching the world walk by. For Youth Express, this is Henry signing off.
5: In March of 2020, my dad made it very clear that this was not a vacation. We were not going to travel the nation, and being responsible meant we were going to stay locked in our house until school restarted in 2 weeks. The next morning, almost before I woke up, my brother and mom were in a packed car heading down to Savannah, Georgia. But not me, my dad, and my sister. One fire pit, a whole creation of a recipe book, and 3 days later, my dad, sister, dog, and I were piled into our second car and on the road. Savannah housed two families who we were close enough to that I called them my cousins. But we only really saw one after Savannah told everyone to shelter in place. So when I think about the pandemic, I don't think about sanitizing groceries or homemade pot-lid masks. I think about the Denisons. The Denisons' house had a marvelous ensuite that we called Hotel Denison, where the five of us stayed for months. In that suite alone, we had too many adventures to recount. I got sicker than I have ever been in my life and became exiled there. I sprawled pathetically over the couch and watched every episode of The Good Place while eating butter between Ritz crackers. Everyone thought I had COVID, but the test, which was the first one taken by anyone we knew, came back negative. One night, my brother came in later than the rest of us, decided it was too hot, and turned the thermostat to the coldest thing possible. My mom yelled at me in the middle of the night for getting up again and again to get more blankets. My dad said that he had a dream that he was camping on Mount Everest, and when he woke up, he realized it wasn't a dream and it was his reality. A hands-off rule on the thermostat followed that fateful night. The rest of the house, in whose mayhem I gleefully joined after I was freed, was impeccably clean but bursting with too many bodies. 4 adults, 7 kids, 2 dogs, 1 cat, 1 hamster, and our Roomba named Eli, which was one of the essential things my mom brought down from Pennsylvania for some reason, traipsed over and around each other for months. The Denisons' oldest daughter brought her Russian boyfriend, whose name was unfortunately also Eli, home for the first time on the same day my carload of the family arrived. He sat in the nearly standing room only dining room as we all talked over each other and fed the snuffling dogs under the table scraps. I don't think he fell asleep that night knowing who was related to whom. The days were full of Zoom video calls, everyone carving out their own semi-quiet place to turn off their mics in peace. In the afternoons, we fought over Wi-Fi scrappily, me begging the boys to stop playing Fortnite for 1 second so my audiobook could load, and my sister texting her friends incessantly, until everyone had to turn everything on airplane mode because one of the dads had a very important meeting. We would spill into the yard for Capture the Flag tournaments, or be forced out to weed. That house hosted the Great Minecraft War, the In-Home Chopped competition of 2020, the Hide-and-Seek Snitch incident, the Carol on the Highway incident,

0: house was COVID. It was sold without my consent, and the new owners began to defile it immediately, painting over the buttercup siding in real estate white. They will never know the perfect hide-and-seek spots or the precise angle to hold your phone for it to pick up just a tiny bit more signal. They won't remember the number of squid chips boiled over that stove or how the great Minecraft Peace Council of 2020 went down. But that's okay. I will. This is Mary Bartels reporting from the Youth Media Center at SLB Radio.
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2: 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I'm in 11th grade at Montour High School, and you're listening to Youth Express. Catch the future.
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3: Getting to the point.
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5: Voices for a just future.
6: Safe space means somewhere where I can feel comfortable at.
7: Just a place everybody can go to, like, to get help, to stay out of trouble and stuff like that.
8: Somewhere where everybody can be safe.
5: A safe space is an environment that offers youth access to resources and activities needed for positive life outcomes. It's a physical space for teenagers in the community to socially interact amongst their peers without fear of violence or other negative influences. This is Eliza Foster. The teens you just heard are from Pittsburgh's Homewood neighborhood, a community of 6,408 people, including about 500 youth between the ages of 15 to 19. The community is also home to approximately 20 established youth programs, half of which serve teens, offering enrichment opportunities and gathering places. However, despite the capacity, data shows that many older youth are not active in these programs, with as many as 25% not participating. Catherine Vargas is the executive director of Allegheny Partners for Out of School Time, an organization linking program providers to youth throughout Allegheny County. She explains that one reason for this gap is simply the range of programming for older youth.
9: Not every young person is going to want to have the same experience after school, and we need to make sure that there's multiple kinds of options.
5: Older youth often need programs with later operating hours, allowing them to participate while also holding a part-time job or meeting a family obligation. Catherine also points out that programs for older teens often benefit from less structure.
9: It's not necessarily a program. It's not necessarily like a four-week experience that, you know, you're signing up for. It's really a place to be, right?
5: Stephanie Lewis is manager of partnerships and quality improvement at APOST. She points out that older students also have pressures and constraints of their own.
10: Another barrier is also just responsibility. So it could be maybe they have to get a job so they can help provide for the family, or maybe they have younger siblings that they have to look after.
5: And no matter how busy an older teen's life is, getting back and forth can be a challenge.
10: The other thing that I was thinking of is transportation. It's an issue. So if an after-school program is not held at a school, how does a student get there?
5: Homewood is full of great assets for teens and adults who want to support them. But as we've heard, there's still a need to provide support for older teens. Organizations like the Bible Center are off to a good start. Their Oasis project makes it possible for organizations to provide customized transportation so that more youth can have access to their program. And Homewood Children's Village has emerged as a one-stop shop for learning about and accessing Homewood's teen resources in a comprehensive way, making it more likely that an individual's needs are met. But it's a marathon, not a sprint, and this issue exists in most neighborhoods. Not all young people live with the same conditions. Some have more responsibilities and more challenges than others. So in order to get them involved, we need to meet the youth where they're at, meaning look at the individual, not the group, and assess their personal needs and values.
11: We gotta do something for all people.
5: Getting to the Point was produced at the studios of the Saturday Light Brigade
12: by students participating in the Heinz Youth Philanthropy Internship Program.
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3: More information on the Youth Philanthropy Internship Program is available at heinz.org.
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27: Don't know.
3: We asked our peers how they would describe gentrification in one word. And as you heard, gentrification is a complex issue that can't be labeled as one thing.
15: By definition, gentrification is the process where the character of an urban area is changed by wealthier people moving in, improving housing, and attracting new businesses, which usually displaces people in the process.
16: But why should we care? Pittsburgh has

0: The 71st largest population in the country. We definitely aren't the city with the biggest gentrification problem, right?
1: According to a 2019 study done by the National Community Reinvestment Coalition, Pittsburgh is the 8th most gentrified city in the country, topping larger cities like San Francisco and Austin, Texas. Let's take a look at the Hill District, a cultural hub that underwent mass relocation and fell impoverished as a result of urban renewal.
0: In the 1940s, Black art and business prospered. Many Black communities had their own baseball leagues, social clubs, and produced aspiring professionals. This boom in culture combated the economic and social disparities many urban communities faced. The election of Homer Brown to lead the NAACP was another symbol of hope for equality. Dr. Chilley, a history professor at Pitt, discusses Brown's plan for urban renewal.
2: He and other leaders thought that there was this dilapidated housing, rates of crime appeared to be high. If you can manage to relocate the residents of this community, then demolish this dilapidated housing and build the civic arena, this would be a net good for all concerned.
0: Clearly, this didn't work.
2: And maybe in some ways, it did clean up an area that was in a dilapidated state. But it also meant that people living in that community had very little say and end up getting dislocated, especially when they get priced out. It becomes increasingly difficult and eventually impossible for people that had already been there to stay there. And that's one of the challenges with what we call gentrification.
1: Not only did this project displace residents, but it was the catalyst for a trickle-down effect. When homeowners had no disposable income, they could no longer support local shops. So businesses failed, thus continuing a vicious cycle.
0: Gentrification is not a new topic, but it has evolved with time. The impact gentrification has on urban communities has remained taxing, but the process has become slower and less visible.
1: Although by definition, gentrification has an overall negative effect, Ernie Hogan, the executive director of the Pittsburgh Community Reinvestment Group, sees both sides of it.
3: There is gentrification in some cases for good, where we are restoring wealth to neighborhoods that might have seen their wealth evaporate. Gentrification can also be taken a different way in that it is an elevation of cost and value, at which point people can be disenfranchised because of it. And in some cases, it could be a balance where we look at how we restore wealth, but at the same time account for indigenous residents to stay.
0: Urban renewal continued to affect Pittsburgh even after the 50s, with millionaires turning neighborhoods into funded projects.
1: Many of the projects failed, relocating hundreds of families and often left unfinished. During our conversation, Mr. Hogan gave us a better understanding of just how this project impacted Pittsburgh's cultural districts.
3: The long impact and effect has been long-term decay, abandonment, and move. In East Liberty's case, it was one of the largest urban renewal strategies that resulted in creating a pedestrian mall. Over 4,000 families were relocated. New housing was built, and in the end, it was a failure as soon as it opened. So urban renewal was, in that case, sort of the start and tip point of that that just continued on for decades.
0: Failed urban renewal projects have led to the dismantling of numerous communities. But Pittsburghers have found ways to combat this. The PCRG has worked for 30 years to ensure equitable reinvestment across all neighborhoods, including low-income and minority communities.
3: Today, we take a much more comprehensive approach through advocacy and programming. And our programming is focused on how do we build the capacity of the organizations on the ground trying to be innovative to support and create communities of choice. So there's a fair amount of handholding and investment.
1: The PCRG has created groundbreaking initiatives for the betterment of communities post-gentrification. But what's in store for the future? Ernie Hogan reflects on his vision after reinvesting in the people.
3: I think a community that's inclusive, a community that welcomes and has a place for everyone is a critical component of what success looks like. But it's going to take a lot of compromise from a lot of people, and it's going to make a lot of people uncomfortable. What we have to think about is how do we continue these conversations? And in some cases, how do we make ourselves uncomfortable to have those conversations? But at the same point, how do we then act on them to change ourselves?
1: I'm Morgan McCrae.
0: And I'm Ivy Smith.
4: My name is Miles. I am in second grade at the Environmental Charter School in Pittsburgh, Pennsylvania. War makes me concerned about the future of the world, and here's why. Did you know that 50 to 70 million people died in World War II alone? Instead of fighting, I wish people would negotiate. Wars set off a chain reaction. Wars cause despair. Despair causes bad choices. Bad choices cause death. Death makes the country smaller. If this happens enough, the country could become completely isolated. Guns should not exist. They are lethal weapons of destruction. War impacts all of us, and I think we can work together to make the world a better place. This is Miles for the Environmental Charter School Second Grade Persuaders.
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7: The coverage of sexual assault on college campuses has been widespread in the media.
8: While colleges have been doing a lot to combat this issue, what is being done by high schools?
9: Would you go to college without knowing basic academic skills such as math or science?
7: High school is preparing us academically for college, but how is it preparing us personally and socially? I'm Cecilia Markley.
8: I'm Grace Fowler.
10: And I'm Drew Niederheiser.
11: According to RAIN, or Rape, Abuse, and Incest National Network, consent is an agreement between participants to engage in a sexual activity.
8: We surveyed 11 students from 6 different high schools across Westmoreland County about their experience with consent education in high school health class. Of the 11 students surveyed, only 4 agreed or strongly agreed that they learned about consent in high school health class.
7: We spoke with one student from a Westmoreland County high school who shared her health class experience.
12: Our teacher stated that if we have sex, to use protection. They did say that the best thing to do would be to abstain from sex. We barely talked about consent. Girls were specifically zeroed in on and were told to not drink or use drugs because they would be more likely to have unprotected sex or be raped. I don't feel like students were properly educated at my school. There is often confusion on topics such as STDs.
8: Both students and educators alike agree that consent education is lacking in high schools.
11: Anne Emmerling, executive director of Blackburn Center, an organization that combats sexual assault and domestic violence, shares her thoughts on consent education.
13: There's clearly a gap in what needs to be taught in high schools, and we're not giving students the opportunity to build skills. Without the opportunity for students to think about these things, to talk about these things, to learn the skills, to practice those skills in kind of a non-threatening setting, it's not going to stick. It's not going to be something that they're going to take forward with them in the community, and we're just going to be perpetuating this problem over and over again with confusion about consent.
10: Blackburn Center has a program that works on educating high school students in Westmoreland County on the topic of consent.
11: Beth Babiak, Education Outreach Program Manager at Blackburn Center, shared that their education specialists provide 3-day programs in various Westmoreland County high schools. On the first day, the program discusses sexual harassment. On the second day, sexual assault is covered, and dating violence is covered on the third day.
10: Megan Mittleider, a health and physical education teacher from Hempfield Area High School, local to Westmoreland County, states that it is required to take 90 days of health as sophomores. 15 to 20 of these days are dedicated to sex education, and Blackburn Center comes in for 3 of these days.
8: Mittleider shares her thoughts on consent education.
14: Especially for high school kids, you can't just teach them about the reproductive systems and pregnancy and childbirth and say, okay, we're heading on to the next unit. 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
10: For more information on consent, visit blackburncenter.org, loveisrespect.org, or rainn.org.
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0: This is Maddie reporting from the Youth Media Center at SLB Radio. I'm 17 years old and a rising senior at Oakland Catholic High School, and this documentary is a three-part series about the impact of resource inequalities on STEM education. Today, I would like to discuss how wealth can affect the quality of education. Wealth gaps can have significant effects on high schoolers during school and long after graduation. Wealth comes in many forms, such as family income, family wealth, community prosperity, and government funding. While all these have a large impact on student learning, particularly in STEM subjects, resources alone do not determine how effective the school curriculum is for students. Family income has increasingly become a determining factor over a student's educational success. Sean F. Reardon, a sociologist serving as endowed professor of poverty and inequality in education at Stanford's Graduate School, has written a study on educational policy and explored the impact of family income on student achievement. He found that, quote, a dollar of income appears to buy more academic achievement than it did several decades ago, end quote. This presents a problem for students from lower income families. By this reasoning, students from families that make less have fewer opportunities to achieve a similar level of academic success to students from higher income backgrounds. At the same time, family wealth also leads to inequalities in education. Family wealth makes sure students can attend safe and highly academic schools. Factors such as living in good neighborhoods with good school districts influence academic achievement and determine the amount of resources students can access. Community prosperity in the form of property ownership also greatly impacts education. As public schools are funded by residential property taxes and school budgets, they are impacted by vastly differing home values across neighborhoods, which can dictate the amount of resources and support students have at school. Catherine Bateman, an assistant professor at Penn State University with a PhD in science education, has done a lot of research as a program manager of youth engineering solutions on K-8 curriculum development. She shared a personal anecdote about the time where she visited some underfunded schools, and she noticed that the teachers at these schools used the same exact textbooks that she had used as a learner 15 years earlier. She says,
1: science changes. You need to be able to update things. You need to be able to have the physical materials to engage in science learning. Underfunding means that they're not going to have the money to pay for aides in classrooms, to pay for counselors, to pay for nurses, to pay for all of these other things that go into having a safe school, which is as important, if not more important, than having the instructional materials.
0: The discussion of underfunding points to an even bleaker reality. In some communities, schools may not even have an adequate amount of resources to cover the basics. Though the government has tried to equalize spending across states, there are many factors that contribute to the sharply contrasting educational outcomes of students. For one, educational spending across states itself is widely varied. States have freedom to enforce their own policies, and as a result, differing laws and varied amounts of funding show up across different states. Underfunding at the grade school level leaves significant impacts on students when they go to college. Fabian T. Pfeffer, an associate professor in the University of Michigan's Research Center and the founding director of the Stone Center for Inequality Dynamics, conducted a study on social inequality and wealth distribution in education. He found that, quote, with a statistically significant increase in the college graduation rate of 14.1 percentage points in the span of just a decade, the wealthiest children have pulled away from others in terms of college degree attainment, end quote. This concerning trend shows that students from less wealthy families are making up a shrinking percentage of the total number of college graduates. When students from wealthier school districts take advanced placement courses and boost test scores, they in turn raise the bar for college admissions higher and higher. As a result, students from under-resourced schools struggle to meet such high stakes in order to be competitive applicants at prestigious universities. While educational funding policies and access to resources greatly impact education, there are many controllable factors within the school that can be adjusted so that students can still have a solid STEM education regardless of their socioeconomic background or what neighborhood they live in. In the next segment, I'll be covering the factors within the control of schools and districts that impact STEM learning in classrooms. Join me next time as we continue to explore the impact of resource inequalities on STEM education in the U.S.

0: Inclined to care.
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4: Now boarding. Now boarding.
2: Imagine all of your life's treasures being swept away by a flood. If someone gave you an opportunity to live above the floodplain, would you take it? This opportunity became available to the citizens of Johnstown only 2 years after the 1889 flood. Why is that? You may ask, but the answer is relatively simple. The Incline Plain. This is Emily Brazil.
1: And this is Olivia Aravic. The Incline Plain was commissioned by Cambria Iron Works and opened in 1891. The intent of the Incline Plain was to help carry passengers and supplies to the hillside as it was expanding. This sparked the growth of the hilltop community Westmont and made the dream of living above the floodplain come true.
2: According to Richard Burkert, president and CEO of Johnstown Area Heritage Association, the Incline Plain was vital.
5: So the incline was the way to commute. It was an important part of the daily lives of our hilltop residents.
1: Today, people of all ages think of it as a constant, but surprisingly, the Incline Plain itself has experienced its own ups and downs.
5: As time went by, more people bought cars and started abandoning the incline. And by 1935, Betham announced that it was planning to shut down the Incline Plain.
2: That year, Bethlehem Steel, who acquired Cambria Iron Works in 1923, and the Incline Plain, sold the Incline Plain to the borough of Westmont. It's a good thing Westmont bought it because only one short year later, in 1936, Johnstown flooded again. If the Incline Plain would have been shut down, as Mr. Burkert mentioned, it would have been unavailable to save an estimated 4,000 lives during the flood of 1936, just a year after it was sold to Westmont.
1: In 1977, Johnstown flooded again. This time, the Incline Plain was now available to lift more lives to safety and lower boats and emergency personnel and equipment.
2: In 1983, Cambria County Transit Authority, more commonly known as Camtran, bought the Incline Plain for $1.
1: Flash forward to present day. The Incline Plain is still owned and maintained by Camtran and provides rides for about 100,000 people yearly. In June of 2016, the Incline Plain celebrated its 125th anniversary. Josh Yoder, Marketing and Planning Director at Camtran, has developed partnerships to help make this anniversary even more special.
6: I was approached by Philip Ferranda from Ferranda Farm. They laid out their corn maze in a Hockeyville, USA design, and they cross-promoted and marketed. So he approached us and said, so we come up with the design. They planted the corn. They got in there a few weeks ago. They mowed the paths, and it's a really, really cool 125th anniversary incline plane design.
1: Camtran also collaborated with the Johnstown Area Heritage Association to offer a heritage walk that featured the history of the Incline Plain.
2: When the Incline Plain isn't celebrating anniversaries, it offers holiday fun for the youth in the community.
6: We always do Halloween on the Hill, Christmas over the city, we have Easter Bunny, and it's always nice to get back to the community.
1: In the future, the Incline Plain will be receiving a much-needed facelift, a project that is estimated to take about 2 years to complete. During this time, its lower deck will get painted, the railroad ties will be replaced, and the lighting in the cars will be upgraded. All of the improvements will ensure a continued and long life for this remarkable and treasured icon.
6: I look for a successful future for the Incline Plain. It's a part of the fabric of Johnstown. You can't mention Johnstown without talking about the Incline Plain in some way, shape, or form.
0: Incline to Care was produced by students participating
1: in the Community Foundation for the Alleghenies
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10: The Green Compass.
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12: Where we are and where we are going.
13: It can be alarming to think you are being represented in government by people who may not fully know your opinions. Our nation was founded on the concept of self-government. Most people associate democracy primarily with voting, but there are many other ways to be heard. This is Jack Dickens,
14: Bonnie Randhawa,
15: Juliana Cochis,
16: and Benjamin Friedman.
13: We spoke to local officials and organizations that encourage community activism and citizen input. City of Pittsburgh District 5 Councilman Corey O'Connor weighed in on the importance of local government.
9: the local election impact you more than any presidential election probably ever will.
10: The extent of the public's knowledge about local legislators is often limited to just the names seen on yard signs and heard on radio advertisements. However, as Greater Pittsburgh Arts Council CEO Mitch Swain points out, there's strength in numbers.
14: Elected officials count phone calls, they count emails, they pay attention to the number of constituents that speak up about a particular issue.
15: Pennsylvania State Representative Ed Gainey noted the importance of face-to-face interaction.
16: For me, I think the most effective way is to set up a meeting with your legislature and allow him to know what it is that you want.
17: Councilman O'Connor gave an example of how speaking out can make a difference. When some Greenfield residents heard the city was going to sell a vacant lot to a commercial enterprise, they presented a petition with over 200 signatures and convinced the city to convert the lot into public green space for the community instead.
9: I mean, that's one way that when you go out and you talk to the public and they have different ideas, that you can bring everybody into a room and solve the problem, and it's a win-win for everybody.
15: This is one example of direct interaction benefiting a community, and there is always room for more. Due to lack of knowledge of the issues at hand, people around the country, including Pittsburghers, often abstain from political participation. To help inform them, the League of Women Voters offers smartvoter.org. This website provides users with information about candidates, including their positions, priorities, and contact information.
17: Once candidates are elected, additional sites are available to track their performance, such as votesmart.org.
10: With political awareness comes the confidence to speak up and the ability to be heard. Contrary to what many people think, representatives actually welcome meaningful public input through meetings, letters, and phone calls. The process of implementing change is not always an easy one, but is worth the effort, as voiced by Heather Haar, the director of the League of Women Voters of Greater Pittsburgh.
18: You can actually make change if you're active, and change can happen slowly. You may not get everything you want, but you will see some impact of what you've done if you get involved with different aspects of government and the community.
13: Democracy does not end at the polls. Electing a representative is just one step in civic engagement. Expressing ideas and concerns to these representatives is an ongoing process that will ultimately benefit your community. Play your part in our democracy, become educated, and take a stance.
19: The Green Compass was produced at the studios of the Saturday Light Brigade
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23: Getting to the point. 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
15: Money. It's something that everyone comes into contact with. However, many people go without learning the principles of basic financial literacy. I am Nicole Vreen.
24: I'm Deja Clark.
25: And I'm Micah Arnold.
24: According to T. Rowe Price, only 23% of kids surveyed indicated that they talked to their parents frequently about money. Betsy Stein is the Director of Educational Services at the Boys and Girls Club of Western PA. She manages financial literacy programs, among others, at the Boys and Girls Club. She believes the programs fill a critical gap.
26: A lot of times the parents don't really have those skills. I mean, like, I didn't have any of those skills coming out of high school. My parents tried to teach me because they had those skills. But if I didn't have people around me that were teaching me and mentoring me in that, I wouldn't even know.
15: Betsy and I were fortunate enough to have our parents teach us the financial basics. But many parents don't teach their kids financial literacy. It's easier for them to do it themselves than to teach someone else to do it. Many parents don't know what financial literacy is, and they can't pass on knowledge they don't have themselves. Many Pennsylvania teens aren't taught financial literacy at home or in the classroom.
27: According to researchers at Champlain College, Pennsylvania received an F when it comes to financial literacy in high school, which is failing us because we aren't taught skills needed to be prepared for our future. How can something so crucial to everyone be left out of the school systems?
15: Joshua Simpson developed and led the financial literacy program at the Neighborhood Academy, a small private school on the east end of Pittsburgh. When in high school, he did not have a clear understanding of how to manage his finances.
28: There was obviously classes such as accounting and entrepreneurship, things like that in my high school. there was no specifically geared towards personal finance and understanding life after college. There was no class like that available to me.
24: This issue has not gone away since Josh was in school. Many of us today don't have financial literacy classes, including me. According to a study done by the Bank of America, approximately two-thirds of young Americans agreed that their high school education did not do a good job of teaching them healthy financial habits. If you don't learn about your finances when you're young, you have to learn about them when you're older through trial and error, and a lot of times those errors mean bad credit and debt. It can get so extreme that parents open credit cards in their child's name and accumulate debt for them before they even know what debt is, which has happened to my friends already.
0: The treasurer and CEO of the Hill District Federal Credit Union, Richard Witherspoon, shares his observations.
2: In the African-American community, because we don't have a lot of resources, we make do. We stretch it out. We don't manage well. I mean, like, I've seen people get paid and blow all their money in the first 3 or 4 days of their payday and then try to struggle to make it to the next payday.
27: To combat the financial literacy deficiency created by both education and culture, the credit union created an unofficial program.
2: What we do on a regular basis is if we come across someone that is struggling, we'll take them to the side and we'll take a look at how they're spending. We'll create a budget for them. We'll educate them on interest rates and the importance of savings and things along those lines.
27: Programs like these are helpful, but they're not in every community. In order for financial literacy to be as successful as it is in other states that received an A, we need to follow their lead and make financial literacy a requirement. To make changes like this, teens need advocates, people who will fight for them. And who better to fight for them than people who have experienced the lack of financial literacy? Again, Witherspoon.
2: And I think that, you know, people of my generation, we have a responsibility to teach those that are coming up behind us how to manage their money. We may not have much, but we can plant the seeds where the ones coming up behind us could have more than what we had. And we can only do that by example. I've learned that, you know, you could tell children what to do all day, every day, but at the end of the day, they're going to do as you do.
3: Getting to the Point was produced at the studios of the Saturday Light Brigade
4: by students participating in the Hines Youth Philanthropy Internship Program.
27: All statements and opinions are those of the speakers and do not necessarily represent those of the Sarah Hines House or any other collaborating organizations.
4: More information on the Youth Philanthropy Internship Program is available at hines.org.
5: A lot of people might think that employment law and societal pressures have leveled the playing field for job seekers, but the fact of the matter is, if you're a woman or a person of color, the data tells a different story.
19: It's no secret women experience different treatment than their male counterparts. In fact, the wage gap has been researched for years. According to the Pew Research Center, women earned only 82% of what men made on average in 2022. However, the intricacies of this issue are less known, particularly in how workplace inequity affects part-time working mothers who experience lower pay, fewer benefits, and negative treatment.
5: Managers often treat part-time workers differently than full-time workers. This is observed by Monica Torres, a senior work-life reporter for HuffPost.
6: If you're out of sight at a job, some people think that you're out of mind or you're not really working. And I think that creates that, like, stigma that still exists today around part-time work.
5: And according to Joan Williams, a professor of law at the University of California whose research focuses on women's workplace issues, this absence from the office can snowball into a lack of opportunities for promotions and personal growth.
7: Career-enhancing assignments are given out sort of on the fly using what an RA of mine once called "Hey You" tasking, whoever happened to be in the hall. And whoever happened to be in the network of the powerful people in the firm, and that's typically white men having white men in their network.
5: And this barrier can impact all working mothers who balance their work life and home life. Whether working in an office, retail store, or factory, people who are less visible tend to not be promoted. Again, Joan Williams.
7: We define work around an ideal worker who takes no time off for childbearing and little time off for child rearing and is available pretty much 24/7 whenever the employer needs him.
19: Monica Torres also describes the downside on splitting work and home responsibilities.
6: Women face what's called a motherhood penalty, where they're seen as mothers first, workers second. And you don't even have to be a mother to kind of experience the motherhood penalty. You could just be someone who's like in a childbearing age.
1: While these expectations work against women in part-time work, the opposite is seen with men. Men are often perceived as more valuable and deserving of a so-called fatherhood bonus.
6: Fathers do not face that. They actually get what's known as like the fatherhood bonus, where for each child they may have, they are seen as more serious and adult. And I think there's been studies that show that they even get pay bumps as a result.
1: Mothers are burdened with responsibilities no matter what their work looks like, and society holds them to an unreasonable standard.
8: The challenges women face regarding wage and opportunity also extend to home life. A woman shouldn't be disrespected by her partner if she isn't bringing in as much money or working as many hours. Williams offers advice for navigating common situations for women who find themselves in a relationship with a full-time, high-wage earning partner.
7: If you don't want that to happen, there are two things. One is don't go part-time, just have two full-time jobs, not one job that's voracious, ideal worker job, that's the man's job, with the women picking up the pieces.
8: Alternatively, she recommends that women can choose to work a part-time job, but cautions that if they do that, they must
7: have some pretty clear understandings that that doesn't mean that your partner gets a permanent pass on household work and that, you know, 100% is now your responsibility because, quote, you're not bringing in very much.
8: Women need to stick up for themselves, but a large part of the change needs to be made by people in positions of power.
6: Managers have to be the change and set the tone, because if your boss is demanding you to be here at all hours, it's going to be harder for you to put yourself out there and be like, actually, I want to work less so I can pick up my kids from school.
8: Although change can happen from the bottom up, Williams is starting to see signs of change rooted in the values of younger people employees wish to attract.
7: An important group of younger men feels that being a good dad means being involved with the daily care of the children. That's really very new. We talk all the time on our hotlines to young men who want to take family leave as long as the women take, and often get a lot of pushback, but, you know, a lot of them do it. A lot of them know they'd be penalized, and they do it anyway. In other words, they do just like my generation of mothers did. We just work twice as hard to catch up.
1: As the world of work changes, in order to create a more equitable workplace for women in part-time roles, managers will need to be more inclusive, even if their workers aren't around as often, and eliminate the stigma of mothers who take on paid work, encouraging a more balanced approach to work-life responsibilities.
8: It's complicated, but there's help. 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You can learn more from Joan Williams' book, What Works for Women at Work, and from Monica Torres' article, Going Part-Time Can Be a Cruel Trap for Women, But There's a Way to Do It Right.
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8: And I'm Aubrey Timmons.
9: My name is Aries, and I'm in second grade at Environmental Charter School. In Pittsburgh, Pennsylvania, people not following the rules make me concerned about the future of the world, and here's why. Do you know that over 355 people have gotten write-ups from the principal? Instead of not following directions, I wish people would listen to the teachers. When you do not follow the rules, you get in trouble. You can move to yellow and red, which is not good. When you change your color, you may have to miss out on learning because you will have to go to the office. You could miss literacy or math. Listening to directions and following the rules impacts all of us, and I think we can work together to make the world a better place. This is Aries for the Environmental Charter School, second grade persuaders.
11: Getting to the point.
12: Getting to the
11: Getting
12: point.
11: Getting to the point.
14: Voices for a just future.
16: Inspiration, validation, I'm just moving up. You can't clip my wings because I'm always...
17: In the 1970s, hip-hop was created in the inner cities of the United States. Many people assume that hip-hop has had a negative impact on youth because of portrayals of violence, sex, and drugs. This is Katie Davenport.
25: And this is Joey Scapoletto.
17: And we're here to challenge that assumption and see what hip-hop was doing in communities of Pittsburgh.
25: The Center of Life is a community empowerment organization in Hazelwood that uses hip-hop to bring youth together and revitalize the community. Pastor Tim Smith, the executive director, believes that hip-hop can be used as a positive outlet.
29: We wanted to bring back the pure
10: message of hip-hop and make sure that kids understood that when you're doing hip-hop, you don't have to bash women, you don't have to glorify guns and drugs and all those things.
25: The Crunk Movement is a music program at the Center of Life. It's unique because they're focused on teaching students the entire musical process as a job. Whether it's composing, producing, editing, performing, or marketing music, the Crunk Movement gives students the opportunity to pursue the different aspects of music.
10: So for us, it's not about making kids into stars. It's about showing them how you can take music or the music industry and make a career out of it.
17: Some of the students in the program shared what they felt when they were working together.
12: The people downstairs are really like family to me. They motivate me every day.
13: It feels like a family. Like everyone down there feels like little and or big brothers and sisters. You know, we're all here for each other regardless.
18: It's just another place for me to feel comfortable and welcome.
17: And it's not just the kids who find hip-hop at the Crunk Movement uplifting. Julian Powell is a professional drummer and the director of the band for the Crunk Movement. He told us about how the students and teachers interacted.
13: I go home from here every day wanting to do more and wanting to learn more and wanting to keep practicing just so I can come back and tell the kids, like, yeah, you know, I practiced last night, so did you practice last night? It motivates me to come back and keep doing it.
25: Like other forms of music, hip-hop groups like the Crunk Movement can be a way to talk about different issues. We spoke to Nicole Steele, a music therapist at the Children's Hospital of Pittsburgh, to learn about the effect of music on people.
20: There is a universality in music that can transcend ages, cultures, genders, socioeconomic status. It really can transcend all the differentiation between people and kind of bring people together.
25: Additionally, music provides a perfect space for interaction and personal growth.
20: When you play with somebody, you have to be present with them. So in order to make that activity work, you were engaged in listening the whole time.
17: And this is true for the Crunk Movement, as they use hip-hop to build relationships and create a new language for them, both during practices as well as performances.
18: You never know who's an audience. Whether there's four people watching or 40 people watching, you still put on the show of your life. If you mess up, you're still on the stage. So it's like, once you get there, just show out. Show up and show out.
21: Say if somebody folds on their lines or plays a wrong note, you know, it's teaching us that even though we mess up, we can always come back 10 times harder. And I feel like when people see us performing, the feel that I get from it is these kids are really doing something they love.
17: And this effect extends even further. Again, Julian.
13: This Center of Life brings the community together. Keeps a lot of violence out of this area. I feel like Center of Life has a good part to do with that, you know? Just being that it's an outreach program. We reach out to those who are in need of something, you know what I mean? Like, who are looking for a place to feel safe.
17: The Crunk Movement successfully uses hip-hop as a type of language, and they're not alone. Other Pittsburgh groups using hip-hop in positive ways include Hip Hop Unlocked, One Hood Media, YMCA, Lighthouse Project, and others. Each in their own style, yet each with the same ultimate goal.
13: Music is another form of communication. It's another way of saying something without actually physically saying anything. I hands down believe that all the kids use this as their main outlet. And I know it's helping them because, like I said, they keep coming back. Absolutely, I know that for sure.

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1: by students participating in the Heinz Endowment's Youth Philanthropy Internship Program.
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4: In 2021, clothing brands Zara, Anthropologie, and Paytowel were accused of cultural appropriation by Mexico's Ministry of Culture because they used designs created by the country's indigenous populations. Zara denied the accusation, and Anthropologie continued to sell the piece of clothing identified by the Ministry of Culture. This is not a new occurrence. Recently, numerous companies have been accused of cultural appropriation, especially in the fast fashion industry. Hello, this is Sophia Gombos, and I'm a student at Shadyside Academy.
5: And I'm Norma Frasinski, an 11th grader at Obama Academy. As the fashion industry continues to grow and the competition to stand out and create new trends rises, cultural clothing is copied and used to make clothing unique and distinct in fast fashion.
4: The biggest debate, however, when it comes to this misrepresentation in the fashion industry is a question of whether or not cultures are being appropriated or appreciated. So, how does one define cultural appropriation or differentiate it from a gesture of honor or appreciation?
6: So cultural appropriation to me is when you borrow or you use certain characteristics of a culture, either in the dress or in the speaking even, hairstyles, and I don't know that you necessarily want to impersonate, but to become more popular.
4: That was Natasha Lopez, a Spanish teacher at Shadyside Academy. Her colleague, Chinese teacher Xu Xiaoxia, also believes the definition of cultural appropriation to be an offensive act towards the culture or group of people who created the design or clothing.
7: For me, I always think there's a very fine line between appreciation versus appropriation. It's like someone adapts something from a cultural product from a certain culture without knowing the background of it or the context of it or the history of it. And it might be like the good intention without knowing the in-depth context of that cultural product.
5: Cultural appropriation is not a new concept, and recognizing and calling out these instances has increased drastically, especially in recent times. We have mentioned a few brands who have faced scrutiny over cultural appropriation in their clothing, but the list goes on.
7: Last year, last summer, it was a heated topic, a traditional Chinese dress, origins from Song Dynasty, which was 1,000 years ago. It's called a Ma Mian Qun, a face horse dress. So it has its history, development, but then the Dior company just designed their new season's dress, but it's exactly copy from that.
6: Over the years as a teacher, I have seen some students always dress up for Halloween in different costumes. And so one of the things that I wonder is whether the students are aware of the historical significance of those attires. So I do see kids, for example, the usual sort of costumes for Halloween with the sombreros or the ponchos, and then typical mustache and so forth. And I guess it's imitating a Mexican person.
4: Next, Monica Botta-Moisin, a legal consultant for creators of traditional clothing under her organization called the Cultural Intellectual Property Rights Initiative, provides firsthand experiences regarding cultural appropriation.
8: So, for example, right in the area where I am in this village now, in Bihor County, there was, in 2017, I think Dior replicated a sheepskin men's coat and put it on a female model. So one of the issues, or what they didn't know, right, was that the depictions on the back of the coat was a phallus. It was a sign of virility, of a male energy, and it was through flowers and flowery depictions. So when women from the community saw that, they were like, this is ridiculous. Like, why would you put that on a woman? It doesn't make sense. It doesn't make any sense.
5: Although cultural appropriation is still a prominent occurrence in fast fashion, more people are aware and willing to take action against brands that use culture for economic and popularity gain.
6: Nowadays, that whole stereotype of dressing up like a Mexican is, I don't see it as much anymore. So I think there's more education and more awareness in the schools.
7: But I definitely see more and more awareness among the student body. I think 10 years ago, if we're doing spring festival celebration, teachers will put together something, ask the student to wear a Chinese costume, and then they perform on the stage. If they're not identified with the Chinese culture, but their teacher still has to do that. But recent years, for me personally, I would not put my student in that situation. And then when I see some of those videos or footages from other places, I think more and more people will have that awareness, like, oh, this might be not okay. And also the student won't want to do it. So I think definitely it's an awareness. And I always tell my student, like, your friend's culture should not be your costume.
5: As more people are being educated in intellectual property of cultures, we collectively as a people can hold each other accountable by following the 3 C's created by Bode Moisin.
8: That's why we have created and started this dialogue around the 3 C's, consent, credit, and compensation for all interactions. And this compensation doesn't have to always be money. That's not the only form of compensation.
4: Overall, the non-consensual use of traditional cultural designs and embroideries in fast fashion is a clear violation of the culture, people, and creators of an ethnic design, and thus fashion companies stealing ethnic designs is not a form of appreciation, but appropriation. In order to make the spreading of ethnic designs one of respect and appreciation, fashion companies should give credit where credit is due and recognize all of the hard work and background involved in the pieces that they have stolen before.
9: The Fountain of Youth Philanthropy.
10: Pursuing a brighter future for Westmoreland County.
11: A new and deadly menace lurking behind closed doors, with its roots in hell. You will see the ease with which this vicious plant can be grown in your neighbor's yard.
9: This 1936 film, Reefer Madness, seems almost satirical now. It's describing cannabis sativa, the species of plant that produces marijuana and hemp. But the thinking on this plant has come a long way since the 1930s, and today, hemp cultivation presents a bright agricultural frontier for Westmoreland County.
12: Farming is still heavily ingrained in our economy and identity. According to the 2017 Westmoreland County Census of Agriculture, there has been an increase of 266% in net farm income since 2012. Now is the time for Westmoreland County to continue to revitalize the agricultural community and invest in a new cash crop, hemp.
13: The fear surrounding this plant remains, and public opinion among area residents could be holding back this crop of opportunity. We found that our community doesn't know a lot about hemp.
9: We asked area residents if they would be in favor of growing hemp in Westmoreland County.
14: If it adds to the economy and it's tightly controlled, I don't think it would be an issue.
15: I think there should be strict guidance and rules on it.
16: I don't know if I really have an opinion on that.
15: My understanding, it can cause the effects similar to alcohol.
13: But that's not what hemp does. There's a lot of ignorance locally. Hemp is genetically the same as marijuana, but bred for a totally different purpose, to be used as clothing, rope, grain, or even concrete.
17: They look like the same plant because they are the same plant species. You can breed plants for different purposes and have other qualities that are the target. It's just a matter of breeding practices.
12: That was Marguerite Bolt, hemp extension specialist at Purdue University, talking about the uses of hemp as distinguished from marijuana. But while there may be confusion among locals, public policy and U.S. lawmakers have come a long way since the 1970s, with the Farm Bill passed in 2018.
17: When they passed the Farm Bill, what they officially did is they descheduled hemp from marijuana. They had lumped them together on the Controlled Substance Act in 1970, and so it had been listed as a Schedule I narcotic. And when they passed this Farm Bill, they said, as long as hemp has less than 0.3% THC, it's not marijuana.
9: Now that the Farm Bill 2018 has defined what hemp is, the door has been opened for farmers nationwide to grow the crop. And the Pennsylvania government has embraced it by setting THC standards and granting permits. Hemp offers a unique economic opportunity in Westmoreland County for agricultural development and diversification.
13: While Bolt doesn't see hemp as a silver bullet, she believes that this is a new market for not only current farmers, but for a whole new generation of farming.
17: A lot of our growers that are working with us, they've been producing other crops. Some of them are multi-generational farms. But there are farmers that don't have as much experience that are making the investment in production. And while it could be costly, they're looking at the potential benefits of production and making money.
9: One of those new farmers locally is David Birdie of Murraysville. And while he still holds a full-time job in sports broadcasting, he's been able to get his start with legally certified hemp seeds from Oregon.
18: It's been challenging. I could not have done this project without the internet because basically I'm one guy. I'm one guy who is fortunate enough that his ancestors bought property back in the 1830s. We have 92 acres, which I'm currently growing a little under 500 plants.
12: While Bertie received some help from the internet, the farming community was an invaluable resource for his new venture.
18: One of the ways I started this is just picking up the phone and calling other hemp licensees from the previous years, and they were very open, and the community of farming, it's not as competitive as other areas.
12: While Bertie was able to get his operation off the ground, there are inherent challenges to farming, like expensive equipment and pest control, but the processing of hemp poses a unique obstacle.
17: We lack a lot of that infrastructure in our state, and in a lot of other states that are getting into CBD production this year and next year, they're likely going to have to ship their material out of state to get processed.
12: However, people growing hemp in and around Westmoreland County are in luck. Camo Hemp, a processing facility in New Stanton, alleviates the transport costs that can cut into a grower's bottom line. Growers like Bertie.
18: I am working with the guys in Westmoreland County, Camo. And they're a pretty big organization. They have a tolling process that does the extraction. I understand Westmoreland County is getting behind the hemp farmers a little bit with a co-op.
12: And while a co-op may reduce some financial stress for farmers, upfront costs still exist. Jeff McConaughey, former hemp manager at the Rodale Institute, an experienced cultivation director, claims the investment is worth it.
19: It uses less water to grow than most other fiber crops. It produces more biomass than almost any other crop. Boy, it's hard to find arguments against it compared to other industrial or commercialized crops.
9: Hemp not only provides agronomic benefits for farmers, it also helps relieve physical pain for consumers suffering from a wide range of illnesses, including Crohn's disease, epilepsy, and others, through products including cannabidiol or CBD.
12: Hemp is new to Westmoreland County, and legalization has opened up a new form of agriculture that could greatly benefit our community. McConaughey believes that with further research, hemp could expand in the market and that the time to invest is now.
19: Well, in Pennsylvania, now is about the best time you can get just because it's finally legal. That's one thing that we're going to increasingly see with legalization. We're going to see a lot more study on the pharmacological uses as a cash crop to, you know, keep farms sustainable, as well as how the plant can be used agronomically.
9: David Bertie believes that with regional investment and community support, Westmoreland County could ultimately model itself after other iconic agricultural staples.
18: I like wine. I look at this as the way Napa was at the beginning, and they weren't known for grapes, but some farmers got together and grew good grapes, and they got to be known for it. So I'm hoping that we'll be in the same situation as Napa Valley. We'll be the hemp capital of Pennsylvania.
9: Westmoreland County has been given the chance of a lifetime to revitalize the region's agriculture. So you can be proud that this vicious plant could be growing in your neighbor's yard.
12: This is River Sell, Brando Sell,
9: and Carrie Kowalik.
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9: More information on the Youth Philanthropy Internship Program can be found at
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26: Where we are and where we are going.
27: This is Tressa Stover.
28: And I'm Brianna Bergwin. The long-term health effects of teen drug abuse is often an overlooked discussion to most. But to us, as their peers, it's very important to us that teens who abuse drugs know what they're doing to themselves.
27: Football coach Ralph Brandon explains.
29: I'm in the realm of dealing with kids for the last 15, 20 years of my life. The drug use is getting worse. It's getting more prominent where they don't care if adults are seeing it. They're bringing it around more and more. It's almost like it's susceptible for youth and totally illegal.
30: Even though it may make you feel like you're having fun and make you feel all blue, it really does bad things to you.
27: But although some teens, including 16-year-old Peyton, get this, many experts are concerned that they do not understand the full picture. In particular, Abigail Baird, a psychology professor at Vassar College, explains why teen brains are especially susceptible to long-term risks.
31: It's really, really critical that we learn more about how the reward system in teenagers interacts with potential signs of addiction. They do have a unique brain, and that reward system shows up in adolescence so that they can learn everything they need to learn really fast. But I think there's a chance that they might also create an additional vulnerability for addiction.
27: Some teens tend to use drugs to escape the harsh effects of their present situation, but according to some experts, they're unknowingly impacting their future.
31: Adolescents don't have as much experience. They're not really great at thinking about the future.
28: Although the situation seems complicated, there are resources that help parents interact with their teens to perform better judgment.
0: My name is Valerie Ketter, and I'm supervisor for Juvenile Probation Drug and Alcohol Unit. www.gopsst.org, and it has the meetings that we have where parents can go for support.
27: 16-year-old Peyton tells us some things she has seen in her community and how it has affected her.
30: I witnessed it a lot, let's be honest. At first, it made me feel really weird because I was only a little girl, but then I eventually got used to it.
27: 16-year-old Caleb from the north side of Pittsburgh thinks that it's bad for younger kids to be surrounded by drugs.
1: Get to the younger kids, explain to them why it's not good.
28: And as for getting to those kids, Coach Ralph provides clear advice to what he thinks matters the most.
29: First and foremost, I would definitely trust in myself as a head coach to see the severity of it. And if it's out of my realm to be able to handle, I would try to recommend them for some kind of treatment or counseling for their use. The kids are our future, and if they're not exposed to drugs at early age, possibly they will have a better life.
25: The Green Compass was produced at the studios of the Saturday Light Brigade
2: by students participating in the Heinz Endowments Youth Philanthropy Internship Program.
22: All statements and opinions are those of the speakers and do not necessarily represent those of

0: Only 41 women of color serve in the United States Congress, the most in American history.
1: Black women are starting businesses at 3 to 5 times the rate of all other entrepreneurs. 1 in 10 of all women-owned businesses are owned by Latinas.
2: And women of color are earning more master's and doctorates than ever before.
1: Despite these advances, women of color still face obstacles that can inhibit their success. Ashley Chen of New Voices Pittsburgh, a nonprofit that focuses on the health and well-being of Black women and girls, sums it up.
3: To get to a place where we can advance, that means that we have to be in a place where we can thrive.
2: And one obstacle to thriving is violence, and it can take many forms.
0: Sexual violence is taboo, but a serious issue that women of color face.
1: According to the Women of Color Network, nearly 19% of Black women reported rape within their lifetime, and nearly 7% of Asian Pacific Islander women reported rape in their lifetime. Even more cases go unreported.
2: Another form of violence women of color face is domestic violence.
0: Women of color are particularly at risk to face this kind of violence. Native American women are 50% more likely to experience domestic violence than the next highest victimized demographic.
2: Black women are 35% more likely than white women to experience intimate partner violence, but also much less likely to use services available. Between 40 and 60% of Asian and Pacific Islander women have been victimized by a partner at some point in their life.
1: Professional recommends seeking a protection from abuse court order to legally prohibit the perpetrator from being around the victim.
0: However, many victims are often abused in multiple ways, so they cannot or do not file a court order. And for those who do, its help isn't guaranteed. Denise McGill of Gwen's Girls explains.
4: I do not believe it's very effective in keeping the abuser away from the victim if he wants to really harm her.
1: The women who are in these relationships are not only vulnerable to lasting physical and emotional damage, but also health issues that can lessen their quality of life. Studies show that domestic violence is closely linked to chronic health problems such as asthma and diabetes.
2: Emotional, psychological, verbal, and financial abuse are also unfortunately common. This abuse causes victims to lose many things, such as their opportunity to have an education, their confidence, their independence, or even their life.
0: And death due to violence is not uncommon. Ashley Chan gives us details about a few of the many Pittsburgh women of color who lost their lives due to violence. Tierra Whitehead.
3: She was 15 when she lost her life. Her body was found abandoned, naked, and bleached in Riverview Park.
0: Deja McCall.
3: A 17-year-old teenager in Homewood who was shot in the middle of the day in front of her house.
0: Janice Jackson-Tolton.
3: She was a young woman and mother from Homewood. She was shot and killed outside of a bar because she turned down the advances of a patron, a guy at the bar, and he got mad.
2: The loss of their peers and the knowledge that the same violence could take them as well is a constant burden.
3: And that just adds up. If you're in an environment that doesn't want you to thrive, that doesn't care about you, it's like, what are you supposed to do?
1: The first step to combating violence is raising awareness and sharing the word about resources for victims. If you or someone you know is a victim of violence in Allegheny County, consider reaching out to Women's Center and Shelter.
2: Center for Victims.
0: Or call the Health and Human Services hotline at 211.
2: The constant danger we face can be overwhelming and scary, but we believe that there is a chance for a brighter future ahead. Lois Toni McClendon from the Coalition Against Violence offers her words of hope.
5: We are the mothers of humanity, and if we begin to see ourselves that way, and if we begin to instill in our young women that is a line in the help, you are kind, you are smart, and you are important, and until we begin to build that up in each other, I think things are going to be the way they are, but I see much hope for the world.
0: I'm Khalees Campbell.
1: I'm Ruby Nafuel.
2: I'm Amari Anthony.
1: And we are young women of color
2: who want to thrive,
0: not just survive.
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11: My name is Laura. I am in second grade at the Environmental Charter School. it

0: Pittsburgh, Pennsylvania. Fishing makes me concerned about the future of the world, and here's why. Did you know 300,000 dolphins and porpoises are killed each year from fishing? Instead of fishing, I wish people would leave wildlife under the sea alone. Sometimes fishermen hurt animals under the sea. If you want to go fishing, don't go to the sea. Go to streams, rivers, and lakes. Those places are better than the sea. In addition, boats can pollute the sea with gas and oil. Oil can kill wildlife under the sea. This can kill us too. Leftover oil in the fishes can poison us too. I feel sorry for the poor dolphins. Fishing impacts all of us. I think we can work together to make this world a better place. This is Laura for the Environmental Charter School Second Grade Persuaders.
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2: Lifting the Alleghenies to new heights.
3: Erica Brozik, a Cambria County survivor.
4: He put his hands into my underwear and he put his fingers inside me. While he was doing that, he actually moaned. He clearly enjoyed what he was doing.
2: Christine Irwin, a Somerset County survivor.
5: It was my crush's friend who raped me and left me on the side of the road.
3: Erica Brozik, Clinical Director of Victim Services, and Christine Irwin, founder of the nonprofit Voices of Hope, are now passionate advocates for other survivors of sexual assault. This is Rebecca Johnson.
2: And this is Sophie Hochfeld. Starting as a humble hashtag on social media, the Me Too movement inspired women from across the world to share their stories of sexual assault and harassment.
3: As more and more women told their stories, barriers to reporting assault were torn down. Victims were finally believed and serial predators were brought to justice. But has it had the same effect in rural areas like the Alleghenies?
2: Victim Services Incorporated, a nonprofit organization operating in Somerset and Cambria counties, served 905 victims from 2016 to 2017. But this is only part of the picture.
3: National statistics show that, on average, only 31% of rapes are reported, meaning the number of victims is likely higher. This statistic, however, downplays the challenges unique to women reporting in small communities.
2: Dr. Johnny Bardo, a former Johnstown pediatrician, was sentenced in March 2019 to between 79 to 158 years in prison for molesting 31 children, including his patients and family members. When Bardo was first accused, many citizens rallied to his defense.
3: This made it difficult for Erica Brozik, one of the most vocal victims of Bardo, to tell her story.
4: I was a part of the color guard at Richland School District at that time, and I had to wear a ribbon to support him at a football game. And it was one of the memories that I will always have of that ribbon burning a hole in my chest that night. You know, the whole town believed that he could do no wrong. It was a tough decision to come forward because it's still a small town, and we had concerns about repercussions.
3: Coming forward is an even more difficult decision in rural areas. A key reason is that victims have little to no access to sexual assault nurse examiners. These nurses are specially trained in properly administering rape kits, as well as the medical, psychological, and forensic examination of sexual assault victims. In Somerset County, there are currently none.
2: Beyond these reporting difficulties, women in small towns are more likely to be judged as partly responsible for their rape based on conservative values. Christine lists some of these misconceptions.
5: So usually someone the victim never knows and they jump out of a bush and attack somebody, or, oh, well, they were wearing certain things, so that's why that happened. You know, they had a short skirt on or they were topless too revealing. It's all those things that make rape culture what it is today. And unfortunately, I feel like in rural areas that this is more common.
3: Unfortunately, this harmful culture doesn't end for victims after they report. It is also an all too common aspect of our legal system, making the number of convictions extremely low.
2: Deb Wilson, the executive director of the Women's Help Center in Johnstown, explains the marginalization of victims in court proceedings.
6: If we can find a reason not to believe the victim, then it doesn't require action on our part. We can just maintain the status quo. If we believe a victim, then it requires us to take action as a society.
3: According to the National Center for Policy Analysis, the probability that a rapist will be sent to prison is less than 17%. And even when convicted, the average sentence is only 128 days.
2: The system is currently flawed and in need of desperate repair. More resources, more education, and a better and more understanding judicial system is complicated. But there is one easy thing you can do to help victims.
5: Start by believing. Anybody that's coming forward and telling you that they've been a victim of rape or sexual violence, believe them and be there for them.
3: Across the rolling farmlands and clear skies of the Alleghenies, the hashtag MeToo may seem like a distant phrase on a computer screen, but it's working.
2: Since the Me Too movement began, more women are reporting assaults. Victim Services has seen a 33% increase in clients utilizing their resources.
3: Though rural areas do have unique challenges surrounding rape, this movement is not and was never exclusive to urban areas. We have a long way to go, but as Erica voiced,
4: just knowing that you might be believed can be really powerful. Knowing that you're not the only one who experienced it can take away some of that shame. I think Me Too has changed everything for us. All we can do is keep trying, keep training, keep hoping that we can start by believing our victims and holding offenders accountable, because if not, then we're not going to get anywhere. It's going to keep happening.
2: If you or someone you know is a victim of sexual assault, please reach out to victimservicesinc.org or womenshelpcenter.org.
3: Inclined to Care was produced by students participating in the Community Foundation for the Alleghenies
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13: Oh gosh, I don't know. Oh, bad.
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17: Unfair.
18: Colonization. 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
19: Identification.
20: Damaging.
21: Don't know.
22: We asked our peers how they would describe gentrification in one word. And as you heard, gentrification is a complex issue that can't be labeled as one thing.
23: By definition, gentrification is the process where the character of an urban area is changed by wealthier people moving in, improving housing, and attracting new businesses, which usually displaces people in the process.
22: But why should we care? Pittsburgh has the 71st largest population in the country. We definitely aren't the city with the biggest gentrification problem, right?
23: According to a 2019 study done by the National Community Reinvestment Coalition, Pittsburgh is the 8th most gentrified city in the country, topping larger cities like San Francisco and Austin, Texas. Let's take a look at the Hill District, a cultural hub that underwent mass relocation and fell impoverished as a result of urban renewal.
22: In the 1940s, Black art and business prospered. Many Black communities had their own baseball leagues, social clubs, and produced aspiring professionals. This boom in culture combated the economic and social disparities many urban communities faced. The election of Homer Brown to lead the NAACP was another symbol of hope for equality. Dr. Chilley, a history professor at Pitt, discusses Brown's plan for urban renewal.
24: He and other leaders thought that there was this dilapidated housing. Rates of crime appeared to be high. If you can manage to relocate the residents of this community, then demolish this dilapidated housing and build the civic arena, this would be a net good for all concerned.
22: Clearly, this didn't work.
24: And maybe in some ways, it did clean up an area that was in a dilapidated state. But it also meant that people living in that community had very little say and end up getting dislocated, especially when they get priced out. It becomes increasingly difficult and eventually impossible for people that had already been there to stay there. And that's one of the challenges with what we call gentrification.
23: Not only did this project displace residents, but it was the catalyst for a trickle-down effect. When homeowners had no disposable income, they could no longer support local shops. So businesses failed, thus continuing a vicious cycle.
22: Gentrification is not a new topic, but it has evolved with time. The impact gentrification has on urban communities has remained taxing, but the process has become slower and less visible.
23: Although by definition, gentrification has an overall negative effect, Ernie Hogan, the executive director of the Pittsburgh Community Reinvestment Group, sees both sides of it.
25: There is gentrification in some cases for good, where we are restoring wealth to neighborhoods that might have seen their wealth evaporate. Gentrification can also be taken a different way in that it is an elevation of cost and value, at which point people can be disenfranchised because of it. And in some cases, it could be a balance where we look at how we restore wealth, but at the same time account for indigenous residents to stay.
22: Urban renewal continued to affect Pittsburgh even after the 50s, with millionaires turning neighborhoods into funded projects.
23: Many of the projects failed, relocating hundreds of families and often left unfinished. During our conversation, Mr. Hogan gave us a better understanding of just how this project impacted Pittsburgh's cultural districts.
25: The long impact and effect has been long-term decay, abandonment, and move. In East Liberty's case, it was one of the largest urban renewal strategies that resulted in creating a pedestrian mall. Over 4,000 families were relocated. New housing was built, and in the end, it was a failure as soon as it opened. So urban renewal was, in that case, sort of the start and tip point of that that just continued on for decades.
22: Failed urban renewal projects have led to the dismantling of numerous communities. But Pittsburghers have found ways to combat this. The PCRG has worked for 30 years to ensure equitable reinvestment across all neighborhoods, including low-income and minority communities.
25: Today, we take a much more comprehensive approach through advocacy and programming. And our programming is focused on how do we build the capacity of the organizations on the ground trying to be innovative to support and create communities of choice. So there's a fair amount of handholding and investment.
23: The PCRG has created groundbreaking initiatives for the betterment of communities post-gentrification. But what's in store for the future? Ernie Hogan reflects on his vision after reinvesting in the people.
25: I think a community that's inclusive, a community that welcomes and has a place for everyone is a critical component of what success looks like. But it's going to take a lot of compromise from a lot of people, and it's going to make a lot of people uncomfortable. What we have to think about is how do we continue these conversations? And in some cases, how do we make ourselves uncomfortable to have those conversations? But at the same point, how do we then act on them to change ourselves?
23: I'm Morgan McCray.
22: And I'm Ivy Smith.
11: Inclined to Care.
12: Lifting the Alleghenies.
14: Lifting the Alleghenies to new heights.
15: Far back as the first cave drawings, you recognize, okay, there's more to the human spirit and wonderful brain than simply survival.
16: That was Jody Best, Executive Director of the Confluence Creative Arts Center in Somerset County.
15: I think art is critical. It is what civilization starts and ends with.
17: Although exposure to the arts is vital, access is not universal, especially in rural communities. Bridget Mayak, an artist who retired after a 40-year teaching career in the Somerset Public School District, talks about one factor.
19: In an area like Pittsburgh, where there's a lot of money to support the arts, I'm not saying it's easier to do the programming, but around here, that's many times what keeps us from maybe taking the next step.
16: Funding is not the only issue impacting access to the arts in Somerset County. It's also distance. Again, Jody Best.
15: Kids who want to learn how to play an instrument really would be very challenged to be able to do that in our community. You know, just because in order to get to a place where they could have a piano lesson, it might be, you know, a 30-minute drive. I wanted everything to be accessible to everybody in the community. It's challenging if you have a couple children and, you know, all the expenses that go along with raising a family to think about trying to do something extra, like take them to classes.
17: And the Confluence Creative Arts Center strives to remove this gap.
16: The Arts Center provides a variety of free and low-cost opportunities and relies on a network of volunteers, although more volunteers are always needed.
15: In a community like ours, there's a very small volunteer pool. So the people who are volunteering for our organization are also the people that might be helping out with the volunteer fire companies or working for the library or the historical society.
16: However, small also has its advantages.
15: I think in a smaller community, you do have the advantage of people being very vested in things and knowing the organization.
17: As for the importance of arts for all, St. Francis of Assisi summed it up well when he stated, "He who works with his hands is a laborer. He who works with his hands and his head is a craftsman. He who works with his hands and his head and his heart is an artist."
19: So when you think about it, there's a lot of brain cells active. When you're creating a piece of art, you're problem solving. You know, you're thinking in a lot of different directions and dimensions. And yeah, when you see a child or an adult painting or working with clay, it does look like play, but it's work.
17: Mary Lee Stotler, Executive Director of Laurel Arts, feels the same way.
0: Art is sort of an expression of ideas, physical manifestations of ideas that people have, of concepts that come through your brain.
16: Jody agrees that the arts are more than what they first appear to be.
15: Arts are, you know, time and time again, they show how exposure to art and music is critical for brain development, so for test-taking skills, for critical thinking, for communication, for collaboration, all those things that are very transferable to any career.
16: Truly, the paintbrush is just the beginning, and although it may be small, Somerset County ensures that the arts are accessible to all within the county.
0: We have a thriving Somerset County Artists Association. We have Mountain Playhouse. We have 5 dance studios in a town of 2,500 people. This is an arts community.
17: For more information on the organizations named, visit laurelarts.org or confluencecreativeartscenter.org.
16: I'm Kelsey Huntsberger.
17: And this is Alexis Bunchik.
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28: Exploring the road to a better Pittsburgh.
29: Where we are.
28: And where we are going.
27: The United States has a prison problem. In a July 2015 speech, President Barack Obama highlighted the fact that the U.S. currently has more individuals incarcerated than the leading 35 European countries combined.
30: But behind that problem lies a much more invisible victim, the children of those that are incarcerated. Much like the growth of the prison population, the number of children being affected by mandatory minimums and tough-on-crime laws has grown, too. I'm Paige Golden.
27: And I'm Stephen O'Brien. Today, more than 2.7 million children living in the United States have a parent who is incarcerated.
30: The Sentencing Project, a Washington, D.C.-based nonprofit focused on criminal justice system reforms, has studied this issue.
27: Research analyst Dr. Nazgul Gandnoush explains the logistical challenges of visiting an incarcerated parent.
31: Most people who go to prison come from communities and families that are low income, that are economically disadvantaged. Prisons are located in rural areas, so families routinely have to travel over 100 miles in order to visit somebody that's incarcerated.
30: Kayla Boyer works for Amati Pittsburgh, a nonprofit working to support children and families who have an incarcerated loved one. She explains how hard it can be to communicate with a parent in prison.
32: It is costly in terms of being able to call your parent and keep contact with him or her, and those are very limited calls.
27: Boyer also has a unique connection to the youth she serves.
32: When my mother was incarcerated, I maintained contact with her through writing. I never actually went to go visit her. I was very young when she was in jail, but I remember being too young to understand how the postal system worked.
30: In addition to the challenge of communicating with incarcerated parents, children can struggle due to a sense of embarrassment. Again, Dr. Gandnoush.
31: There's also a stigma, so children do not feel comfortable talking to a lot of people about this because a lot of people are ashamed about the fact that someone in their family or a parent is incarcerated. In order to actually address this, a number of organizations that work directly with children have been trying to come up with programs to help children deal with parental incarceration.
27: The need for such programs is more widespread than many recognize. So much that even Sesame Street has produced a segment on the issue.
33: All this talk about my dad and where he is got me really upset.
34: Oh, because your daddy's away?
35: And you miss him?
33: Yeah, but because of where he is, too. My dad's in jail.
30: Youth often feel that they cannot influence the policies that surround their circumstances with their parent. Organizations like Amati Pittsburgh deal with this head-on, giving youth an empowered voice. Again, Kayla Boyer.
32: We want our kids to understand how incarceration affects them personally, but we want them to understand how incarceration connects to the larger picture in society, what it is doing on a larger scale, what's breaking apart families. It is putting people in prison for long periods of time. But we also want them to realize that they do have power, even in just using their voices to change those things.
27: The problem is complicated, widespread, and real. There are millions of children who have dealt with the incarceration of a parent. These children deserve comprehensive programs and safe spaces such as those offered by Amachi Pittsburgh to support their development and success.
30: For more information on Amachi Pittsburgh, visit their website at amachipgh.org.
32: As long as children have the right resources, the right tools, adequate support and guidance, then they'll be successful.
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27: More information on the Youth Philanthropy Internship Program is available at heinz.org.
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9: Lifting the Alleghenies to new heights.
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11: There's not as much opportunity around here because it's a small town.
12: I would rather be somewhere where there's a beach.
13: Anywhere but here, probably.
9: The median age in Bedford, Cambria, and Somerset County is 46, as compared to the national average of 38.
18: Why the age difference?
9: Many young people in these counties have a negative perception of the region.
18: Pamela Tokar-Ickes, a Somerset County Commissioner, talks about the first time she heard about youth negativity.
22: I was told there's a perception that if you stay in this area, you've failed. I really was very surprised that that is the perception among our young people.
9: When students from neighboring colleges were asked if they would be happy to live and work here after they graduate, they nearly all had the same reaction.
23: It's better job opportunities elsewhere.
18: But is this really true?
9: Debbie Baylog, Director of Workforce Development at Johnstown Area Regional Industry, or JARI as it's known, has data showing otherwise.
24: I work very closely with the CareerLink, and we monitor the job opportunities on a monthly basis. So we're averaging anywhere from 1,000 to 1,200 job openings a month. We really can't just pick out one industry and say this is the only area that's hiring because we have a diverse amount of industries that are hiring right now.
9: Despite this data, you still believe there are no jobs here. From 2017 to 2018, there was a decline of over 1,300 people in Cambria County alone. It is a hard trend to reverse. Cambria County has seen a population decrease over 70 years.
18: Although youth continue to leave because they believe there is nothing here, no one to help them succeed, and no opportunity, this isn't the case. JARI is currently working with middle and high school students to help them understand career opportunities in the Cambria County area. JARI also helps adults of any age understand the local job market and gain the skills needed to fill open positions in the region.
9: Another misconception of college-age students is that there is, quote, nothing to do here, otherwise known as the grass is greener syndrome.
18: The grass is greener syndrome is a psychological issue that causes one to constantly be seeking something better.
9: When students think that the grass is greener in other areas, their negativity shields them from seeing all of the opportunities our region has to offer.
18: Baylog says it best.
24: The symphony, cool tubing, river rafting, skiing. We talked about all those cool things that are right here. And yet, if you want to do something in a bigger city, we're an hour and 15 minutes away from Pittsburgh, a couple hours from Philadelphia, but the quality of life is here.
9: There are plenty of jobs and lots of activities in the area, but why does the younger generation think that there is no opportunity here? A lot of it may have to do with parents who came of age during the 1970s and 80s, a particularly hard time for industrial cities like Johnstown.
18: Commissioner Tokar-Ickes explains.
22: When I was coming out of college, the economic downturn was at its height around here. I mean, the 1980s were very difficult for this region. So there was a definite emphasis from my parents that you're going to go away to college and maybe you get started elsewhere.
18: But some younger people are beginning to realize that Cambria County has a lot to offer.
9: Josh and Mariah Duman are music teachers at Central Cambria, the same school they graduated from. For them, it is a dream job, but not everyone considers this a successful path in life.
25: I've always wanted to stay in the town that I grew up in and teach at the district, and they kind of actually laughed at it. I said to them, I don't understand what's really so funny about that. You don't understand our community. You're part of something bigger, even though it's in this real small town.
18: The Dumans share their top reasons for staying in the region.
29: I have always loved this area and always felt very connected to it. And I just love the community support.
25: It is easier to be a big fish in a small pond. You're just another number in bigger cities.
29: I think that high school students think if you live in a big city that there's so much to do, but what they don't realize is that it all costs money.
9: This young couple's pride for the Alleghenies is also seen in the tweens of our region. like these summer camp students at the Baldwin Works Ethnic Art Center in Cambria City.
0: I want to be a lawyer. I want to stay here.
1: I want to be a meteorologist in Johnstown.
4: To be a vet, and I just want to stay here.
18: Notice how Johnstown was a part of every student's dream.
9: The most positive people in our region haven't even hit high school yet.
18: Nurturing this positivity will ensure our future. Maybe the grass isn't greener, we just need to water ours.
22: We have to celebrate our strengths, work on our weaknesses, and plunge forward a step at a time.
9: This is Reagan Ajar.
18: And this is Jenna Stofko.
9: Inclined to Care was produced by students participating in the Community Foundation for the Alleghenies
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8: Have we gotten so far entrenched into the data that we've lost all of our humanity?
13: That was Mr. Hull, an English and journalism teacher with a background in ethics. AI is growing quickly, so how can we keep up with it? Many companies are quick to jump on the bandwagon to implement AI wherever possible to cut down on costs and improve efficiency.
14: But as we're drowning in the numbers and hitting the next goal, we need to slow down and reflect on whether these changes are improving society. That's certainly not to say AI doesn't have its benefits and its place. Let's discover where AI can and can't ethically be used in the job hiring field.
13: I'm Haresh Murali-Dharan from North Allegheny.
14: I'm Zoe Gianfrancesco from Lincoln Park Performing Arts Charter School.
13: AI makes a lot of promises with drastically increasing efficiency in the hiring field through aspects such as organizing and sorting candidates.
15: To really be able to filter out different resumes, making sure the correct candidates are on track for that type of opportunity and within that company.
14: That was Nikki Hillard, an executive recruiter for UPMC Enterprises. Streamlining the process is incredibly important, especially for companies sifting through thousands of applicants.
13: However, job hiring isn't exactly the most equitable playing field right now. We, as humans, carry a lot of biases that we're not aware of.
14: We've seen this many times before with gender, racial, and other biases towards minorities that exclude strong candidates from being selected or even considered in the hiring process. One frightening example is how UC Berkeley and UChicago economists uncovered that many of the top 100 Fortune 500 companies were much less likely to select candidates with characteristics of minorities, such as having a distinctively black name. But since this bias is part of the human condition, could it be eliminated through the use of a more objective third party?
13: Possibly, but this is still a long way off. Dr. Georgi Yankov, an industrial psychologist and a senior research scientist at Development Dimensions International, puts it simply.
16: We want unbiased AI with biased humans. I think when we look in the mirror and we want to see AI, we are seeing ourselves.
13: What's more, AI can be easily manipulated by checking the right boxes, as Mr. Hull points out.
8: So I think people would learn how to play the game of tricking, if you will, AI into making it look like they were a better employee than they actually were. And this would create an inauthentic, facade-based system.
13: And it's possible that AI isn't capable of its redeeming factor, being objective. In fact, trying to outsource things completely to AI to fix our own bias would be considered part of the problem.
14: Dr. Carrie McKierney, a doctorate researcher in gender, race, and AI at the University of Cambridge, attributes this to techno-solutionism.
17: Saying that technologies are always going to solve these deep-rooted societal problems when actually, no. They may be, in the best-case scenario thing, deal with some of the symptoms, but they're not going to get to the root.
14: Carrie also mentions that the lack of diversity in the tech field could be leading to more bias in AI models.
17: The AI workforce is notoriously white and male dominated to the extent that it is significantly worse in other STEM fields. 26% of workers in AI roles worldwide are women, so there's a really profound gender gap.
14: To make matters worse, companies often overpromise on things that they can't deliver on. They advertise unbiased software, but often care about profit more than transparency.
13: Another way AI falls short of its selling point is its filtering of underrepresented talent just because they don't fit the conventional requirements built into the model based on datasets, such as external certifications instead of a specific bachelor's degree. A solution commonly presented is to look at these applications from a need-blind and colorblind point of view. On the flip side, Carrie points out that colorblind logic falls into the myth of meritocracy, where jobs are based solely on merit with race and gender being stripped out. But since this is a big part of who we are, we should take a holistic consideration of the application.
14: But there is some hope with AI giving feedback on hard numerical data, because it can pick up on matters that we may miss. Ideally, both AI and humans could individually score a candidate's application or interview, and then compare results to generate a collaborative assessment. Nikki explains that we need to maintain a human aspect while using AI.
15: But still making sure we are leading with empathy. We are leading with who is that organization, what are they looking for, and how can AI help that organization find the best of the best while including each and every single person from every single background.
13: There also needs to be a lot more regulation happening during and after an AI hiring product gets developed. Dr. Yankov advocates for frequent retesting of algorithms and replicability of the models. There also needs to be increased scrutiny on these companies to force them to conform to their promises. In late 2018, public outcry led to legislators in Washington and New Jersey to pass better AI regulations in hiring, compensation, and other HR-related decisions, as well as more transparency in major AI hiring companies such as HireVue.
17: And that's why I am encouraged to see a lot more social pressure and a lot more political scrutiny of these tools in particular, but also more widely of the tech industry. I think that's really crucial.
13: Ultimately, it's up to us to advocate for these changes as we are the ones most affected. We have the power to speak up and champion marketing transparency, interdisciplinary development, and human AI collaboration in our companies.
2: Hey, my name is Brittany. 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Mothers Against Drunk Driving is another example of people who know it's cool to care.
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7: Pursuing a brighter future for Westmoreland County.
10: According to the National Institute on Drug Abuse, every 25 minutes a baby is born suffering from opioid withdrawal. Neonatal abstinence syndrome, more commonly referred to as NAS, occurs when a baby is exposed to substances during pregnancy, causing problems that affect the development of the child. Controversy arises when discussing the diagnosis of babies as well as what steps to take after a baby is born. This crisis is often overlooked when discussing the drug epidemic.
11: The Protecting Our Infant Act of 2015 creates awareness and identifies approaches to help care for babies and mothers. We spoke with Tim Phillips from the Westmoreland County Drug Overdose Task Force to get his thoughts on NAS awareness.
19: I know that they're increasing, unfortunately. I wonder if we're just identifying it better. Perhaps they were being born and we weren't really aware of it previously. Now I think just with a lot more awareness of the topic, I think people are becoming more acutely in tune with the necessity to treat not only the moms, but the babies and the families as well.
11: Many cases of NAS still go undiagnosed due to inadequate scaling methods or lack thereof, late onset of symptoms, and incomplete history of mother substance abuse. The National Institute of Health states that only 36.6% of special care baby units recorded using NAS scales at all. There are many different scales that range in accuracy and depth for diagnosing NAS. Most of the scales are based off of observable symptoms and do not focus on the administration of drugs and the reliability of observers, the kind of substance, as well as how much of a substance affects the timeline and the severity of NAS. For example, chronic use of heroin may delay the onset of NAS symptoms.
20: However, Don Hennessy of Faith Forward describes the diagnosis process in Pennsylvania, which seems to be above many others.
21: I think Pennsylvania is doing pretty good. Our state has really upped it. Westmoreland Hospital actually requires a drug test for all women going into labor now, and that didn't happen in the past. Not every state does that. If a woman tests positive, then we know that baby's going to have some type of drug within the body. The awareness that has been brought the past year, I think that we really do see the symptoms. We now know what to look for.
10: Neonatal abstinence syndrome affects the neurological and digestive systems and automatic mechanisms such as swallowing or blinking. Some symptoms include irritability, sleep disturbances, seizures, poor weight gain, vomiting, diarrhea, and dehydration. Babies with NAS show increased sweating, yawning, and sneezing. All these symptoms have been reported from numerous studies.
20: Cost-effective and comprehensive treatment strategies are few and far between, but programs are emerging to address this rising concern.
11: The Pregnancy Recovery Center at McGee Women's Hospital combats the issue of NAS unlike any other. As stated on their website, the PRC, the first and only in the region, provides office-based drug replacement treatment, behavioral health counseling, social services, and prenatal care to pregnant and postpartum women with opioid use disorder. The program provides medicine-assisted treatment to help prevent withdrawal during pregnancy, minimizes fetal exposure to illicit substances, and engages the mother as a leader in her recovery.
20: Another program that's helping with NAS is Angel Arms with Faye Forward.
21: The long-term goal is to have a residential program where if mom needs to go away to rehab, we will take care of their children during that time. We would also be able to monitor the children. Are they developing accurately, cognitively, physically? These babies are also still withdrawing. They can withdraw up to 2 years. Angel's Arms will take these children in, taking away a barrier for mom to get help.
20: The four-tier program offers a variety of services, including a safe environment for infants while their mothers seek help, a crisis program, counseling, and aftercare residential support.
11: According to Tim Phillips, we need to
19: help support the babies.
11: NAS is a growing problem that needs more awareness and support. 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Women interested in learning more about the McGee Pregnancy Recovery Center should call 412-641-1211. This has been Julia Dangler,
10: Noah Richardson,
20: and Abigail Moore.
9: The Fountain of Youth Philanthropy was produced by the Community Foundation of Westmoreland County's Youth Philanthropy Interns with support from the Saturday Light Brigade.
0: All statements are those of the speakers and do not necessarily represent the opinions of the Community Foundation.
7: More information on the Youth Philanthropy Internship Program is available at www.cfwestmoreland.org.
1: A lot of people might think that employment law and societal pressures have leveled the playing field for job seekers, but the fact of the matter is, if you're a woman or a person of color, the data tells a different story.
9: It's no secret women experience different treatment than their male counterparts. In fact, the wage gap has been researched for years. According to the Pew Research Center, women earned only 82% of what men made on average in 2022. However, the intricacies of this issue are less known, particularly in how workplace inequity affects part-time working mothers who experience lower pay, fewer benefits, and negative treatment.
1: Managers often treat part-time workers differently than full-time workers. This is observed by Monica Torres, a senior work-life reporter for HuffPost.
4: If you're out of sight at a job, some people think that you're out of mind or you're not really working. And I think that creates that, stigma that still exists today around part-time work.
1: And according to Joan Williams, a professor of law at the University of California whose research focuses on women's workplace issues, this absence from the office can snowball into a lack of opportunities for promotions and personal growth.
12: Career-enhancing assignments are given out sort of on the fly using what an RA of mine once called "Hey You" tasking, whoever happened to be in the hall. And whoever happened to be in the network of the powerful people in the firm, and that's typically white men having white men in their networks.
1: And this barrier can impact all working mothers who balance their work life and home life. Whether working in an office, retail store, or factory, people who are less visible tend to not be promoted. Again, Joan Williams.
12: We define work around an ideal worker who takes no time off for childbearing and little time off for child rearing and is available pretty much 24/7 whenever the employer needs him.
9: Monica Torres also describes the downside on splitting work and home responsibilities.
4: Women face what's called a motherhood penalty, where they're seen as mothers first, workers second. And you don't even have to be a mother to kind of experience the motherhood penalty. You could just be someone who's in a childbearing age.
9: While these expectations work against women in part-time work, the opposite is seen with men. Men are often perceived as more valuable and deserving of a so-called fatherhood bonus.
4: Fathers do not face that. They actually get what's known as the fatherhood bonus, where for each child they may have, they are seen as more serious and adult. And I think there's been studies that show that they even get pay bumps as a result.
9: Mothers are burdened with responsibilities
5: no matter what their work looks like, and society holds them to an unreasonable standard.
1: The challenges women face regarding wage and opportunity also extend to home life. A woman shouldn't be disrespected by her partner if she isn't bringing in as much money or working as many hours. Williams offers advice for navigating common situations for women who find themselves in a relationship with a full-time, high-wage earning partner.
12: If you don't want that to happen, there are two things. One is don't go part-time, just have two full-time jobs, not one job that's voracious, ideal worker job, that's the man's job, with the women picking up the pieces.
1: Alternatively, she recommends that women can choose to work a part-time job, but cautions that if they do that, they must
12: have some pretty clear understandings that that doesn't mean that your partner gets a permanent pass on household work and that, you know, 100% is now your responsibility because, quote, you're not bringing in very much.
1: Women need to stick up for themselves, but a large part of the change needs to be made by people in positions of power.
4: Managers have to be the change and set the tone, because if your boss is demanding you to be here at all hours, it's going to be harder for you to put yourself out there and be like, actually, I want to work less so I can pick up my kids from school.
1: Although change can happen from the bottom up, Williams is starting to see signs of change rooted in the values of younger people employees wish to attract.
12: An important group of younger men feels that being a good dad means being involved with the daily care of the children. That's really very new. We talk all the time on our hotlines to young men who want to take family leave as long as the women take, and often get a lot of pushback, but, you know, a lot of them do it. A lot of them know they'd be penalized, and they do it anyway. In other words, they do just like my generation of mothers did. We just work twice as hard to catch up.
5: As the world of work changes, in order to create a more equitable workplace for women in part-time roles, managers will need to be more inclusive, even if their workers aren't around as often, and eliminate the stigma of mothers who take on paid work, encouraging a more balanced approach to work-life responsibilities.
1: It's complicated, but there's help. 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You can learn more from Joan Williams' book, What Works for Women at Work, and from Monica Torres' article, Going Part-Time Can Be a Cruel Trap for Women, But There's a Way to Do It Right.
5: For the Pittsburgh Youth Media Corps, I'm Molly.
1: And I'm Aubrey Timmons.
6: Inclined to Care. Lifting the Alleghenies.
18: Lifting the Alleghenies to new heights.
22: You might think that the residents of rural areas, with a slower pace of life and easy access to nature, exhibit better mental wellness than their urban counterparts. Unfortunately, that's not the case. The U.S. Centers for Disease Control reported in 2015 that one out of every five Americans is suffering from a mental health concern, whether living in bustling New York City or a rural area like Johnstown, Pennsylvania, and the surrounding region.
23: Not only are rural residents just as prone, but statistics on suicide show that rural regions suffer the most. The same CDC report concluded that suicide death rates for rural counties were significantly higher than those for metropolitan counties.
22: This and other narratives demonstrate that living mentally well in rural regions presents unique challenges.
23: This is Rory Bretz.
22: And Cooper Treader.
23: Let's talk about rural mental health.
24: In rural areas, you have less clinicians simply because a lot of clinicians are attracted to urban areas.
22: That was Jesper Nielsen, the CEO and co-owner of Coriel Nielsen Therapeutic Associates in Johnstown.
23: Clinician access, however, is not the only issue that the region faces in terms of mental health. Tracy Selak, the administrator for Cambria County Mental Health Services, says that transportation is key to a mentally healthy region.
25: Travel. And I can tell you a story about an individual that I had who lived in northern Cambria. He would have to catch the bus at 8 o'clock in the morning to get to Ebensburg for an appointment at 9. Then he would have to wait there until 3:30 to get the bus back home.
22: The history of the Johnstown region affects mental health too.
24: I think there's no doubt that when an area goes through large changes like that, whether it's a flood or the collapse of a dominant industry or whatever it might be, that definitely affects kind of the collective psyche, if you will.
23: It doesn't help either that mental health stigma runs rampant.
24: We're a fairly conservative area, and there's, for lack of a better term, a little bit of the bootstrap mentality. A lot of people think that they can just pick themselves up by the bootstraps and keep going. Unfortunately, for most people, that does not work.
22: Jesper says he thinks that if the bootstrap mentality weren't prevalent, there would be an even greater demand for mental health access.
8: It seems really hush-hush. People make it out that it's something to be ashamed of, and it's really not. It's something that we need to talk about because suicide is never the answer.
23: That was Cassidy Klein, a 2018 graduate of Johnstown High School, who has struggled with mental illness herself.
8: My parents got divorced when I was around 9 years old. I thought it was my fault. I just started spiraling. It just really started with self-harming and then just body image issues. And I was hospitalized quite a few times and then a few suicide attempts.
22: So rural regions have problems that impact everyone. Clinician access, transportation difficulty, and an unwillingness to seek help.
23: Some segments of Johnstown's population suffer an even higher risk for mental health. Jesper and Tracy explain.
24: In Johnstown, minorities tend to have a much lower income per household average than the average white family in the area, which is tragic, but unfortunately part of our local reality.
25: If you don't have those basic needs, if you don't know where you're getting your next meal, if you don't know where you're laying your head down at night, that definitely can play a factor in your overall mental well-being.
22: LGBTQ individuals also face concerns. According to the National Alliance on Mental Illness, LGBTQ youth are 4 times more likely to attempt suicide, experience suicidal thoughts, or engage in self-harm than straight people.
24: It is more difficult to identify in that way in a rural area.
23: Tracy says that the influence of religion also has a unique relationship with mental health.
25: I'm not being critical of the faith-based, but I think there's a little more reliance on praying about it, that sort of thing, and a less of a willingness to necessarily do medications.
22: She told us a story from 2001 about an individual who was involved in their church.
25: It was in this lobby. They had locked themselves in the bathroom stall and were on their hands and knees consuming toilet water. And the church was actually encouraging them not to take their medication, that they needed to believe in their faith and that they could pray wellness.
23: The prevalence of farming in a rural region like Johnstown's also plays an important role in the narrative of mental health as well.
24: Sadly, a lot of farmers end up committing suicide. They're one of the most suicide-prone professions in the United States.
22: Urban or rural, we all face challenges. But how can someone strive to live mentally well?
24: Limiting screen time, be careful with social media too. Exercise is important, and it doesn't have to be running for hours a day. It could just be brisk walking, maybe for 20, 25 minutes. Very important to try to eat a balanced meal. Also, I think it's just very important to have a group that you feel very comfortable around, that you can share a lot of things with, that, you know, understands where you're coming from. Taking just 5-10 minutes a day where you just sit in total silence, that in and of itself can also have a very positive effect.
23: Cassidy has a much more personal view on ways to live mentally well.
8: Acknowledging things that you're thankful for every day, making a list of goals, even little things like sometimes depression's so bad, like you don't even want to get out of bed, but that can be a goal. That can be a huge step for someone.
22: Above all, we just need to talk about it more. Cassidy brought Project Semicolon, a national organization dedicated to suicide prevention, to her high school as a way to start a conversation.
8: A semicolon is used when an author could have ended a sentence but chose not to, and the author is you and the sentence is your life. I saw it on Tumblr when I was 13, and I always said to myself, like, that's going to be my first tattoo, and it was.
23: The drawing or tattoo is used as a marker for a person who is willing to talk about mental illness or is just willing to be a friend.
8: We made a video for the Semicolon Project when I was in 11th grade, and it had over 17,000 views on Facebook for somewhere like Johnstown. That's pretty cool.
22: Tracy, who also has a semicolon tattooed on her wrist, agrees that awareness is the key.
25: The important thing is that we're talking about it. We talk about stigma all the time, but the only way we're going to break that stigma is to continue to talk about it, normalize it, just make it an everyday thing.
23: Inclined to Care was produced by students participating
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30: And this is Darcy.
0: We had the chance to interview Caitlin Lenihan, who is the Education Outreach Coordinator for Friends of the Pittsburgh Urban Forest. She shared their mission statement with us.
2: Our mission is to protect and restore Pittsburgh's tree population, and we do that through education of residents, citizens in the city, advocacy for neighborhoods, for trees, planting, and tree maintenance.
3: According to Ms. Lenihan, one of the more important goals of Friends of the Pittsburgh Urban Forest is urban renewal.
2: Urban renewal is kind of reclaiming green space in the city.
0: We also had the chance of interviewing Marion Mannion, the executive director of Grow Pittsburgh. She said that Grow Pittsburgh has numerous initiatives that their projects target.
10: We have many goals to introduce the general public to the idea of locally grown fruits and vegetables. We want to develop the idea of community gardens because not only does it provide the opportunity for people to grow their own food, it grows and develops the community itself.
2: And a lot of times, neighbors who live right next door to each other, right down the street from each other, may have never met each other until they plant trees together.
10: It's also an economic development tool.
11: Ms. Lenihan also mentioned that there are many benefits to having trees in the city.
2: Street trees provide a different set of values for people as far as energy conservation and crime deterrence.
3: As Ms. Mannion stated, Grow Pittsburgh and the Braddock Youth Projects have close ties. She touched on some of the benefits the Braddock Youth Project provides.
10: We have a large project down in Braddock. It provides employment for the Braddock youth.
11: Ms. Mannion mentioned that Grow Pittsburgh has many projects, some of which include urban gardening.
10: We currently have 4 edible schoolyards, so in those gardens the children get an opportunity to plant, take care of the plants, and harvest, get an opportunity to eat from it.
3: Ms. Mannion went on to note, urban gardening is a subject of much importance in Pittsburgh right now, which has had many impacts on the youth that are involved.
10: Probably most importantly, it's about kids. I think they've learned that they can be good citizens.
19: This series was produced at the studios of the Saturday Light Brigade.
8: It was created and made possible by the Heinz Endowments Youth Philanthropy Interns Program.
3: More information on the Heinz Endowments is available at heinz.org.
20: This is Allie. I'm in 10th grade at Montour High School, and you're listening to Youth Express. Catch the future.
21: Some teens think vaping is harmless, that it's a safer alternative to cigarette smoking. But is it really? Whether they are vaping because it seems safer, because they want to look cool, or just to kill time, the underlying consequences of vaping greatly outweigh those superficial rewards. One of the main consequences is addiction.
28: Like addiction to your Netflix?
21: No. Addiction is actually a chronic relapsing disorder characterized by compulsive drug seeking, continued use despite harmful consequences, and long-lasting changes in the brain. The dangers of vaping, especially those directly impacting teenagers, are shown in that definition.
28: I'm Vidya.
21: And I'm Caitlin, and here's how vaping addictions affect teens.
28: Teens who are vaping daily are compulsively seeking drugs as defined in addiction. Teenage brains have greater plasticity than those in adults, which simply means that our brains make connections quicker and more efficiently. Teenagers are at a much greater risk to develop a nicotine addiction that may strengthen over time. One Reddit user commented,
21: I started vaping when I was a teen to stop smoking. I had smoked from 14 through 18, and now I'm 21. I've used my vape daily, and I work at a shop.
28: The contents of vape juice can harm the bodies of people who vape on the regular. Nicotine, one of the main contents, comes with its own risks. Long-term nicotine inhalation can cause changes to behavior and personality as it targets your brain.
21: Nicotine also dries out your mouth, tongue, and taste buds, so foods that you liked before might taste more bland.
28: So you mean cotton candy won't taste as sweet?
21: No, but if you like the taste of artificial flavor, the chemicals in vape juice can be just as good. Harmful chemicals used to create flavors like cotton candy, buttered popcorn, and watermelon can permanently damage organs.
29: Just the effect that all of these organics have when ingested in the respiratory system, what's the long-term effect that's going to have on these kids? Because it is such a new industry, relatively, in this country, I think this is a case where the industry is growing faster than the science has a chance to actually look at the effects of the high consumption of the vape juices on the youth.
21: That was Tom Harden, a chemistry teacher at Hemphill Area High School, who has studied the contents of vape juice.
28: One of the most common chemicals in vape juice is diacetyl, a chemical that targets the lungs. It lowers lung capacity and increases the risk of lung diseases. Other common ingredients include acrolein, that also causes irreversible lung damage. fragments of metal, such as nickel, tin, and aluminum, and many other chemicals that have yet to be identified, end up in vape juice.
1: For teenage athletes looking to play professionally, vaping presents limitations such as lowered endurance, shortness of breath, and constricted blood vessels incapable of providing proper blood flow to organs.
28: Vaping also affects the ways that you interact with others. Nicotine targets the prefrontal cortex of the brain. This region is responsible for personality, behavior, memory, attention, and concentration. So vaping can cause mood disorders, attention deficits, and hindrance of one's impulse control and decision making. All of these consequences can develop into changes in academic performance, social navigation, and general well-being. So how well you do in school and relate to your friends is negatively affected.

0: You like talking, because up next we have an hour of it. Here's Roundtable Conversations just for you on Youth Express.
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5: This is Leah.
6: This is Zoe.
1: We're 8th grade students from Environmental Charter School, and we're here to talk about music.
5: I listen to a variation of music. I listen to a lot of pop, and I would say alt music.
6: I don't have a specific genre. I just like whatever I like.
1: I listen to a lot of stuff. It's like, I sometimes listen to Taylor Swift, but I mainly like Chappell Roan and Girl in Red and Billie Eilish.
3: I listen to Mac Miller. Hey, I love him. I listen to Morgan Wallen, too. Have you guys ever heard about Tate McRae?
6: I know, like, one or two songs.
2: I've been listening to Rod Wave.
7: Oh. I've been broke so many times, I don't know what to feel.
2: So I have a YouTube Shorts account, right? And I make funk songs, right? And then I make troll face edits out of the funk songs, right? And I post them on YouTube Shorts, and I get a bunch of views. My last video, I got 20 views. 15 of them were from my cousins. 4 of them were from my mom's. And then 7 of them were from my dog.
1: Well, I'm not really making my own music, but I take singing lessons, and I'm doing a little bit of piano in that. I mainly just do singing of songs that I like and I already know.
5: I am learning how to play the piano or the keyboard. I am interested in music in like a band way. I don't really have a plan for what I want to do with it.
3: I like to make music, but, like, I like to make Notre Dame music. Like, you know Notre Dame, the college, right? So, like, their theme songs, like, I try to make music for that, but it's like, do-do-do-do-do-do-do, and like that. Yeah, it's pretty cool.
4: I make beats for Osama-san. He makes a song out of the beats, and he sends it back to me, and I can listen to it, and then he releases it.
2: Go check out my La Boo Boo Funk remix. For Youth Express, this is Desmond.
3: Mason.
4: Finn.
5: Leah.
6: Daphne. Zoe.
2: And that's the ECS crew signing out.
8: My name is Serenity, and I am 12 years old.
9: My name is Ariana, and I am also 12 years old.
10: I'm Jude, 11.
11: My name is Caleb, 11.
8: The best restaurant that I like, in my opinion, is McDonald's because, like, it's very good. The favorite thing on the menu for me is the French fries and the caramel frappe. And for my other one, I would pick Chick-fil-A because of their waffle fries and their spicy deluxe sandwich.
9: All right, so I like Pot Pies because I like getting their garlic sauce chicken. I think it's pretty good, and I also like their Louisiana hot chicken, but I think that could be a little too spicy at times, and with that, I would get their fries. I really enjoy their fries because it's, like, not too salty but not too bland at the same time, and I also like the pink frozen lemonade.
10: I like McDonald's because their McFlurries are amazing, and they used to have so many flavors, but now they only got, like, Oreo and sometimes s'more. I also like their chicken nuggets because they're really crispy and they have really good ranch.
11: I was also going to say McDonald's and Chick-fil-A.
8: If I'm being honest, Panera Bread is my third favorite fast food place because of its bread. And I think, like, it's very known, but, like, they have this little bowl bread, like, where you pour the soup in. That's very good also.
10: I love their mac and cheese. Just like really good, and it's not like the cheese isn't thick, it's like really gooey, really good with bread.
9: I like Ichiban, I like their onion soup, and I also like their chicken fried rice and chicken fried rice with noodles.
10: I have a question we could do next. What is your favorite kind of chip? Like bag chips, like Doritos, Fritos, Takis, and it could be specific, like dragon chili Takis, something like that.
8: What I think is I would prefer hot fries or hot Cheetos because they're really good, although they're, like, really crunchy and too hard to bite in sometimes.
9: My favorite type of chips are Chester's hot fries because I just enjoy the crunch on them.

0: hot Cheetos, hot fries, because they're not like spicy, but also kind of sour. Like, they're spicy, and I can enjoy them a lot better than normal Cheetos.
1: I would say Takis or Cheetos, since I kind of like spicy food.
0: Kayla, do you have a specific kind of Takis?
1: I either like the blue Takis or the normal Takis.
0: What is your favorite place to shop, and if this place is closed now, still say it.
1: Don't have a favorite store.
2: My favorite place to shop is the mall because it has a lot of different varieties of stores. But if I had to pick like a couple stores, I would pick Journeys for the shoes because I feel like Journey has a lot of nice shoes. They have Timberlands. I like Timberlands. I'm going to get some. And they also have Uggs, and I really enjoy wearing Uggs. And they also have Asics or Famous Footwear. For clothes, I would pick Rue 21. And for, like, jewelry, I would pick also Rue 21 and Claire's. I feel like Claire's has pretty good options, but I feel like they need to get some more nose rings because some people have nose rings and they don't really have a lot of options for nose rings. They pierce people's nose there, so I feel like they should have different varieties of nose rings.
3: I would rather go to, like, Lululemon, Famous Footwear. If it's in food places, I would go to, like, the Food Courtroom or to Auntie Anne's. That's my favorite thing in the world.
0: If I could go anywhere in the food court, I'd go to, like, China Me, which is this place that has really good orange chicken. I also like the Lego store. In Macy's, they have a small Toys R Us, which is closed, but I like to go there because I never got to go to a real one, and it sounded cool.
2: My name is Ariana.
3: My name is Serenity.
1: Kayla.
0: My name is Jude.
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5: 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Today, I'm joined by Shailese, and we'll be talking about climate change. What memory do you hold closely when you think about climate change?
6: I remember, or at least like learning how climate change has caused polar ice caps to melt and how much that greatly affects the environment and also greenhouse gases.
5: I'll say my first memory when talking about climate change or thinking about climate change is when I was in school and we had this Earth Day thing, and my math teacher was talking about Earth Day and how we should lessen the water that we use when we brush our teeth. And that really jump-started my world view of how I see the world as far as climate change and how different companies and industries like really can affect the world, and how we are all connected just through one space. Like, imagine being in a classroom and it's flooding, right?
6: Mm-hmm.
5: We're all at danger, and that's what I think about the world. What challenges come to mind when you think about climate change?
6: I feel like a lot of the world's problems can be from climate change, at least in some way. Like,
5: wars especially, yeah.
6: Yeah.
5: Not research, but resources. What advancements of technology can help solve climate change, like now? Like, you know how AI is, like, affecting climate change and making it worse? Due to the water AI systems and AI, like, companies, they use up the water that is used for the cooling, and they need, like, fresh water to do that.
6: That sounds very destructive.
5: Yeah, it is.
7: This is Moss reporting from the Youth Media Center. I'm here today with a few special guests, Anthony and Mickey, who I've invited to talk about their experiences as disabled people in the performing arts. Let's just go around and introduce ourselves and what we do. I'll start. I'm Moss, and I am a theater artist. I mostly sing, but I do also dance.
8: I'm Anthony. I also do theater, and I play the cello.
9: I'm Mickey, and I mostly do aerial arts.
7: So, just a very general prompt to get us going. What aspect of your condition do you think impacts you the most in your art?
8: Definitely the social stuff around it, because I have a very visible facial difference. So, I'm treated a bit less for that, along with just some basic mobility stuff, because I can't do some stuff.
9: For me, the biggest, I'd say, barrier with my disability, since I have hypermobile hands and chronic pain in them, is sort of a safety issue and like a physical issue, because my hands circus has a lot of holding yourself up with your hands and just doing a lot of things with your hands. And when your hands are spasming and they hurt and you can't hold anything, that makes it a little bit difficult to safely do anything.
7: Yeah, for sure. I've definitely noticed both of those things for me as a dancer and a singer, sort of just the social stigma of people viewing me as fragile, as well as the very real pain of having hypermobile joints and the safety issue of having hypermobile joints and knowing, you know, if I mess up at this, I'm going to have some kind of permanent damage. What would you say, you know, just like anything else that impacts you?
8: Well, being half blind impacts me because it's just, when I played the cello, I had to play it on the other side. So I had to adapt and like basically learn a completely new playing style that most people don't do it because I play cello left-handed.
7: Mm-hmm. And then sort of like in addition to how your condition impacts you, for me, I'm also quite impacted by, you know, the chronic pain being worse when I do, for example, mess up or I even just tax myself a lot doing whatever thing I happen to be doing. So how do you find, how do you take care of yourself for the more like physically or even mentally taxing aspects of your practice?
9: For me, one of the biggest things is just making sure I consistently keep up with doing like all kinds of physical therapy exercises I do to keep my wrists strong, because I can't actually depend on my hands. So I have to make sure my wrists are strong enough to kind of make up for that, so there's not less work going into my hands. It's a little complicated if you don't actually do it yourself, but that's a big one. And then another one is taking rest and making sure I keep my hands warm and just rest them a lot.
7: Yeah, I've definitely found this to be true, but would you guys say that you have an off season for your performing arts stuff when it gets cold?
9: Yes, absolutely.
8: When it gets hot.
7: Oh. What's your experience with that?
8: I'm just very temperature sensitive and I get dizzy extremely easily. Especially in warm weather, it just makes it easier to get too hot too fast, and I get really dizzy. So I can't do much of anything. I'm basically out of commission sometimes in the summer.
7: For me, it can get really rough in the middle of the winter.
9: Yeah.
7: Honestly, theater isn't a super like hands-heavy art, but I feel like my joints get less stable in the winter. Like, obviously,
9: yeah,
7: they hurt a lot more because it's cold and that makes them stiff. But like literally maybe 2 days ago, I popped out both of my hips and my shoulder in the same day. And I was like, okay, this doesn't happen in the summer.
9: I feel that too. Like everything is so much stiffer. And for circus, flexibility and active flexibility and strength and flexibility is a really big part of that. And I just feel like weaker. Like when I was in the studio, I think last week, I like couldn't do my pull-ups at all. Like normally I can do a few pull-ups. It's like a big part of art, but yeah, I was really struggling. It's not like I have less strength. I think it's just it hurts more, so it's harder to do anything.
7: For sure. Anthony, you mentioned that you just get really dizzy in the summer. Would you say that you have any kind of experience with like pain inhibiting your art? Or
8: yeah, pain is definitely a toll of it. One time I got a theater role that was very dance heavy, and I can't do dance like you can because it really stresses my joints just to do. But I was really struggling, and I had to, like, wear knee braces at the time because it was so, like, draining on me trying to do all that movement.
7: Yeah, for sure. I definitely had to acclimate to dance. I think that especially if you're not very physically aware of exactly what your joints are doing, and I bet you can relate to this,
9: yeah,
7: Mickey, you have to be, like, extremely cautious of exactly what your body is doing, because especially for stuff where you have to have a lot of extension going on, which I don't know what style of dance you were doing, but I do a lot of ballet, and so you have to be very aware, you know, how far are my joints going? You can't take the advice to stretch. And I think that definitely if you're not very determined to learn to do something, or if your body just cannot tolerate the amount of training that you need to do to acclimate to dance, it just, you can't do it. It's really hard.
8: Yeah, and that time I wasn't diagnosed as hypermobile yet, so
7: oh
8: that was
7: goodness.
8: Before I knew what was happening.
7: Right, yeah, if you don't have that context, it must be really hard.
9: That sort of intentionality about like what you're doing with your joints when you're hypermobile is a massive part of circus when you are hypermobile, because a lot of what you're doing is like the silks pulling you one way or another. And then like if you're hypermobile, like people who aren't hypermobile, they have like an outer limit and then they just stop and it doesn't like pull out their joints and their muscles and it doesn't hurt. Well, maybe it hurts a little, but that's because their muscles are being stretched, not because their joints themselves are being pushed beyond where they're supposed to be. What's difficult with that is a lot of people who do circus and teach circus aren't hypermobile. So you have to figure out your own ways to do things differently. Like there was a sequence we were running through in class recently where I just couldn't do it when everyone else could. And it was because I was – and I'm not trying to brag or anything, but I was just like too flexible. Like my hips just went too far out. So the way other people were doing it wasn't working for me because my hips just kind of like collapsed. And then it wasn't working for me. So I had to get the director of the studio, who is hypermobile, to figure it out with me. So yeah, it's a –
7: I think that definitely having disabled teachers can be a big help. Have you had any experiences with that, Anthony, like having a disabled teacher that you felt could understand you a little better?
8: No, not really.
7: I think that there's a very easy trap to fall into where a teacher sees a hypermobile person and thinks that because of the way they can extend, they should be doing that because they don't see it as a potential career-ending injury. They see it as a talent. And so that's been a problem for me before. Right now, I would say my teachers are very, like, they definitely don't want me to get hurt, but it can be a challenge learning how to accommodate yourself when you know that you can use your body in a way that would technically make you better. You both have had problems with your hands and stuff. Do you guys want to talk about that?
8: Yeah, I mean, well, a big thing with my hands in general is that my hands aren't, like, fully formed. I'm missing half a finger and my thumbs aren't light. So that just makes it really weird to do anything, and I'm having to constantly adjust to that. And, like, if I, like, hold a pencil for too long, I have accommodation where I'm able to type everything on computer because my wrist hurts extremely badly.
9: I have the same accommodation and the same issue where I can't write for long periods of time. And I was wondering if you experienced this too. I used to play the cello, and one of the biggest issues was just that, like, every time I would try to hold the bow properly or I would try to, you know, do the fingering, it would just hurt so bad and I just, like, couldn't do it. And it was just, like, I had a limit to how much I could do and how much of cello I could do. I don't know if I'm making sense, but I was wondering.
8: Yeah, I did cello for a few years, so it was a bit difficult at first, but I adapted. Like, I didn't hold the bow properly. Mm-hmm. I figured out a way to do it that still sounded good but didn't hurt me. And then with the fingering, I wasn't exchanging much tolerance with my wrist at that time.
7: Yeah, for me, I played violin for a few years, like 6-ish years. I got in a lot of trouble for gripping the bow too hard, but it was really just that my fingers would keep going back when I tried to grip it. So I'm like, trust me, if I let go of this at all, I'm going to drop it, which I imagine has probably been a problem for both of you.
8: Yeah, you asked a question earlier about how I deal with my disability stuff, right?
7: Yeah.
8: Yeah, for me, I have amped so long, a large part of it is, like, regulating my emotions and trying to stay calm. Because if I'm stressed, my pain flares up, like, massively, like, this past week, because it's finals week.
7: Yeah, for sure. I would say that one way that I take care of myself as well is that I sleep a lot more than the average person.
9: I have that, too.
7: I think that definitely people with chronic illnesses, especially in the performing arts, you know, you get this term special needs. And I think that something that a lot of people miss is that for a lot of people, it's not any unique sort of need. It's just a heightened requirement of a basic need.
9: Yeah. Kind of along those lines, like something I personally struggle a lot with is for a circus, I have to do a lot of conditioning and continuous strength training. And the issue with that is usually I do it when I get home from school, but then especially in the winter months, I am just so exhausted and tired. And I don't know, I think I have chronic fatigue or something. But yeah, and then I just end up being physically unable to do anything for like weeks at a time, which is definitely a really big barrier to maintaining my strength and keeping it up because I can't be at the circus studio all the time. Obviously, that's not physically possible for me. So that's also, I think, a really big thing for me at least.
7: Yeah, I think that definitely when you have some kind of chronic illness, it can be very hard to keep up not just physical strengths but artistic skills because, again, if you have trouble, you know, seeing your cello or holding a bow or, you know, just doing anything that you might be required to do, not only does your physical strength degrade from disuse because, you know, you weren't able to use it, but also your artistic skills backtrack because you weren't able to practice. Would you consider your art accessible?
9: Kind of. It's sort of a complicated question because circus itself has a long and complicated history with disability. But I would say it is very accessible and the community itself is very welcoming to people with disability, which, like, There are two parts of it. Culturally, circus has been a place that is accepting of people with disabilities, and it was like sort of a place where people were sort of like outsiders or like didn't really fit in could go in. But then there's also the other side of it, the whole like freak show aspect of it. But I'm not going to get into that because that's a different conversation. But I'd say in the modern day, circus is becoming more and more accessible, and there you are seeing a lot more disabled artists performing professionally, which is a really big shift because there are a lot of people who do circus, but not a lot of people who are disabled do so professionally. And I think the introduction of professional circus performance is a really big shift.
7: Yeah, yeah. I think that musical theater and film are definitely going in that direction too. In general, film has been a very good experience for me just in the capacities that I do it. And I think that film as an industry has definitely more disabled people than musical theater. I've definitely seen more disabled performers recently than I have observed in the past. I will say that physically, a lot of studio spaces are not accessible. And there's definitely this, I don't want to say stigma, because I think that stigma implies an air of seriousness when really a lot of disability modifications of stuff like tap dancing or ballet are more viewed as ridiculous. If you've ever seen people, you know, tapping with their hands, for example, I think that definitely there's still a lot of a ridicule attached to being someone in musical theater with especially a physical disability, because not a lot of theater people see it this way, I think, but a lot of people overall see it as ridiculous, the idea that someone who, for example, maybe has limited use of their legs could be a dancer. Mm-hmm. And then also, obviously, their theater has a long history of casting non-disabled people in disabled roles. Film does that too. So I'm just hoping to see more disabled characters and also more disabled actors to be those characters soon. I was going to ask about the freak show thing.
9: Oh, yeah.
7: I'm glad you brought it up.
9: I also think I personally don't know enough about that history to be able to like talk on it properly. So, yeah, that's also part of it.
8: Oh, boy, do I.
7: you seem like you have something to say.
8: Yeah, it's definitely as like a very visibly disabled person, kind of not that great. Like
7: That definitely sounds like it would be hurtful. Mm-hmm. I think that there have definitely been a lot of things in film and theater, especially with stuff like freak shows and the minstrel tradition and just all of these things that have definitely been hurtful to a lot of people. And so it does make sense that it would be hard for someone with a visible disability to, you know, see circus stuff that maybe is not very flattering or does not represent the disabled experience in a good light. I think that also, again, you mentioned this in I did a portraiture on you recently. You definitely mentioned the idea that people with visible disabilities, especially craniofacial ones, are expected to be dumber, which I think is a big theme of the idea of a freak show, is that, you know, the performers are not very smart. But yeah, I'm definitely glad that we all seem to agree that we're sort of moving away from the more ableist traditions mm-hmm. in performing arts history. Yeah, actually, let's talk about that. Like, the mental benefits of doing the performing arts and how, you know, obviously we all do them, how they maybe outweigh the physical demands. I think that definitely I get extremely depressed when I'm nowhere near a stage or a screen. I think that definitely happens to me. And, you know, of course it makes me physically worse. And obviously it's hard to distinguish between what's a physical block and what's a mental block. But I think absolutely I mostly stay doing this because it is so mentally beneficial for me. I mean, obviously every theater kid has a love-hate relationship with theater, but yeah, ultimately I love it. What do you think?
8: Yeah, for me, when I played cello, it was a huge confidence booster for me because I was first cello all but 2 years, my first and last year of playing cello. So that was a huge confidence boost to me and a bit of a boost to my ego, if I'll be honest. And also didn't have anything to do with how I looked. And, like, I had already adapted at that point to, like, how I managed my pain. Because when I was facing the audience, it wasn't the side of my face with the huge skull on it that was facing them. It was very much I just look like I'm a normal person playing cello at this moment, except I'm playing it backwards. And, like, nobody really would inherently know. It made me feel very normal.
9: I think the confidence boost is a big part of it, because I feel like when you're disabled, you do kind of internalize the idea that, like, you can't do things just in general. And then, like, for me, I know that like building the strength and performing at a level of the same level as my peers in circus really gave me the confidence boost and made me feel like, yes, I am actually physically capable of doing these things, even if it feels like I'm not.
7: Yeah, absolutely. I've definitely experienced the feeling that I could not keep up with my peers physically, and I think that theater helps with that a lot. Do you guys ever find that you push yourselves too hard in an effort to keep up with your peers to maintain that sort of confidence?
9: I'd say, like, especially among my friends in circus who are my age, I feel like I definitely push myself a little bit because all of them are, like, they're so accomplished, they're so cool, they're so good at this, and they're so strong, and, like, I feel like I'm sort of lagging behind.
7: Yeah, for sure. I definitely feel like chronically ill artists especially have a tendency to hold ourselves to able-bodied standards when that just doesn't even remotely fit. It's like trying to fit a square peg into a circular hole.
9: Mm-hmm.
7: I think that there's always definitely that feeling of inadequacy, especially if your disability does actually end up holding you back in some way, which I think that mine does a lot of the time, especially like I tap dance. There are a lot of moves that I simply cannot learn because you broke your ankle. You mentioned that I would probably do the same thing if I tried to learn some of these steps. And so it definitely, I feel as though it can hold me back. I have one more question and then we're on our own. Do you think that your art is physically sustainable for you?
8: I would say yes, as long as I'm like careful enough and don't make too much of a problem for myself by taking on a role that I know is going to be impossibly difficult for me. As long as I keep like up my standards of providing for myself and accommodating myself in like the theater world.
7: Yeah, for sure. Do you think that it would be the same way if you had not put a lot of thought into what would make it sustainable for you?
8: No, because when I don't put a lot of thought into that, I definitely overexert myself a lot. Like, I will definitely try and keep at more of a pace than just the average able body portion because I want to be better.
7: Right. So you sort of take on this thing and sometimes you forget the context of your disability and you just want to be as good as possible.
8: Yeah, basically throughout anything, I feel the need to like prove myself as a disabled person by doing better than the able-bodied person at a lot of things.
9: I'd say where I am right now physically, yes, but I also don't technically have an actual diagnosis for anything, so I don't really know what's in my future. Like a big thing is I have retinitis pigmentosa, which means I will almost certainly go blind somewhere within the next like 30 to 40 years. I just don't know when. It's like a fun little surprise for my future. So I'm not sure what will happen then, but I'm just going to trust that I'll figure it out then. But right now I think with like as long as I keep up with my exercising and take breaks and drink a lot of water and like I make sure I have like a good diet and all that, I think this is a pretty sustainable thing.
7: That's awesome. I really do hope to do what I'm doing right now as a career. Mm-hmm. I think that probably someday I'm going to have to give up dancing. I don't think that, frankly, that I'm entirely capable of completely preserving my joints in the way that they probably need to be. So at some point, I do believe I'm going to have to give it up, unfortunately. Hopefully not in the next 20 years. That's all I got to say. And, you know, maybe it'll work out better for me. I tend to try to prepare for the worst,
9: mm-hmm.
7: not in the anxiety way, but just in the realistic expectations way.
9: Yeah.
7: I mean, I think singing is ultimately sustainable. Filmmaking is ultimately sustainable, all of that stuff. But so we haven't spoken really about mobility aids. I think that this is a really interesting subject to bring up in reference to the performing arts, because I think that especially if you do some kind of physical performing art, there can be a lot of imposter syndrome surrounding, you know, why am I using this? I literally spend my days like leaping around and dancing and jumping and doing silks. But I always find that like the philosophy that's worked for me is the idea that I use my mobility aid to save my energy for that. So how do you guys feel about that? I know that you've used mobility aids in the past, Anthony, but I don't know about you, Mickey.
8: Yeah, I have, but that wasn't at the same time that I was doing any performing arts. Because at that time, that's when you were still figuring out whether I was, like, being diagnosed with. That was sophomore year, so, like, 2 years ago. And it ended up being that I didn't need them, and it was actually making me worse.
7: How did you come to find that out?
8: Because I have AMPS, that's what I got officially diagnosed with along with my hypermobility. My AMPS makes any pain that I have, like, amplify a lot depending on my emotions. It's amplified musculoskeletal pain syndrome. So I get, like, very intense pain. So, like, in reality, I was at a really, like, low level of pain, but I was treating my body like I was at a really high level of pain.
7: And that was making you in more pain.
8: And that was making me in more pain.
7: So you would say that your mobility aid use actually prevented you from doing the performing arts that maybe you do?
8: Yeah, I would say it would have, because I used full-on crutches, so I wouldn't have been able to do much of anything. Like, if I was doing the performing arts at the time, and I was in that school that I was, I wouldn't have been able to. I'd probably have been kicked off, honestly. But not a great teacher.
9: For me, sometimes I use a cane. It's not super often, just when I'm in, like, really bad periods of pain, or if I, I don't know. Because I think I'm not using my cane all the time, it's not really, like, something I think about super often. But this is something really cool I saw recently is at Omnium Circus, and then also a bunch of other circus artists I found online. I don't remember their names right now, but there are a lot of wheelchair users who do circus, and they will use their wheelchairs in really cool and creative ways. And I think that's, like, really awesome to see people sort of innovating on circus as an art, which has existed for so long, and using their aids and incorporating them in, like, a cool and unique way to allow them to do different things.
7: Yeah, I've had my cane on stage before. Not you know, my actual cane, because it's blue and sparkly and covered in, like, bracelets and stuff. But I have had canes on stage, and I've always felt like, Anthony, you were sort of talking about this, the need to prove yourself as a disabled person. I've always sort of, as I've leveled up, so to speak, and gone to sort of present my art to wider and wider audiences, I've started seeing myself kind of as disability representation. In a way. And so it is always nice to be able to perform with some sort of, like, indication that I have a disability. Because I know that there are people in the, like, statistically, there are people in this 1,000 person audience that are disabled. But yeah, I've definitely had a lot of trouble, like, reconciling the idea that I do need the cane with the idea that I'm also perfectly capable of doing the very physically demanding arts of just involved with musical theater and stuff. The idea that, you know, when I walk into dance class, I walk in, like, leaning on my cane, and I lean it against the mirror, and I go and do a bunch of jumps.
9: Yeah, I think we've talked about this in the past before. Another thing, I wouldn't say they're mobility aids, but another big thing in circus is, like, a lot of people will have braces and will have sort of, like, any kind of support garments for their injuries, because a lot of people in circus get injured. So I think that's also part of it for at least, like, more minor, I guess, like, joint issues and so on. That's very supported in circus, because no one would question it if you had, for example, an ankle brace, a knee brace, whatever, because, like I said, so many people in circus get injured so often that it's just, like, people are like, okay, whatever.
7: Yeah, it's normalized.
9: Yeah, which I don't know if it should be, but that's also something else.
7: Yeah. Should injury be normal? Anthony, would you say that, like, health aids are normalized in cello playing?
8: I didn't see any. Honestly, I was in, like, a pretty small suburban town, and even at that time when I was playing cello, because I haven't played cello, like, with a group since I moved to Pittsburgh, I wasn't, like, using any mobility aids. I didn't see other people in the orchestra in its entirety using any. Like, I'm sure there were some people that used wrist braces when they weren't playing, but I don't really know. But going back to kind of that imposter syndrome thing, that's definitely a thing that I experience, because I see so many, like, other blind people, like, half-blind people, struggle so much more than me and feel bad that I'm not struggling as much as they are.
7: I think that can definitely be a thing. Like, there's, yeah, the idea that you have to be as capable as an able-bodied person, but that also you're somehow wrong for having different or even, like, less intense needs than some other disabled person that's similar to you.
8: Yeah, I mean, I've been half-blind my whole life, so of course I've adapted. I've been half-blind for 17 years. Like, it shouldn't be that expectation, but that's how, like, I feel, like, seeing other disabled people just, like, it's kind of a little bit, can sometimes be a bit weird for me, because I'm like, they're struggling more than I am. And it makes me feel bad that they're struggling more than I am, because I feel like as a disabled person, I should also be struggling more.
9: because a lot of my pain just comes in waves where it's like, it's really bad for a few weeks and then it's not as bad for a few weeks. Whenever it's not bad, I'm like, oh, what? I'm being so dramatic. I've never experienced pain before in my life. And then it gets bad again. And I'm like, oh, right. That's why I do this. It's like, right. I just get humbled.
7: Yeah. I sometimes humble myself a little bit on purpose because I think that when you're on really effective pain meds, thank you, Dr. Abby Prince, by the way, I think that when you're on a sort of cycle of pain meds that is so effective that, you know, by the time it wears off, it's nighttime, you're in your pajamas and you just take more, I think that it can definitely be easy to forget why you take those things. Mm-hmm. But, and this has been immensely interesting, but it is 3:05.
9: It is.
7: So I would love to end this on a quick positive note. What is your favorite thing about the art that you do?
8: I would definitely say my favorite thing is like seeing people's reactions in the audience. Like just that the like talent of the whole thing. Like when I'm doing shows, like hearing their applause and all of that makes me feel like very rewarded. And when I did solo consults, it was just the like normalcy of it.
7: Yeah, for sure. For me in theater, it's definitely being able to For theater and film, it's being able to bring stories to people, to be a storyteller. I think that in film, it's more the experience of storytelling, and in theater, it's more the witnessing, you know, the impact of the story being told.
9: In circus, I think it is absolutely the community. Like, I love the people I do circus with. Shout out to Shelby Shingle, my teacher. I love her. She's awesome. Also, Janet Peters. Like going to circus is the highlight of my day, not just because I really enjoy the performing art itself, but because the people who do it are so incredible and they're so kind and welcoming. And like not once have I ever felt like an outsider. And like it's not just me. Every person in circus I've ever spoken to is like the people in circus are the best part about it.
7: Yeah, that's great. Thank you both so much for coming. This is Moss from the Youth Media Center signing off. And I will talk to you all later.
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12: Sarah,
13: Charlotte,
14: Evelyn,
15: Christian,
16: and Shane.
11: We're students from Upper St. Clair High School, and we're here to talk about things that happen at the school that people might not know about. For one thing, I'll have to say the musicals and plays, everyone puts in a whole bunch of effort to make them. We just finished up doing Dracula for the fall play, and for the spring musical, we are going to be doing Mamma Mia, which is going to be so much fun to do. Is there any other like after-school clubs that you guys are into or anything?
16: I like Wing Club. Once a month, we'll go to a restaurant and you just eat wings.
11: The student council is running a blood drive, which is pretty cool. We had signups last week, and this coming week is when they're actually going to start doing the blood drive. I'm part of the National Honor Society, and we did volunteer to help out signups for the blood drive, and there's currently signups to volunteer to help out with the actual blood drive.
17: I'd probably say somebody who does a lot for the school is Luca Corey. He is a student. He's in 10th grade. If anyone knows who that is, you know, every single day I look up to him because I see the great things he's doing at the school, and it makes me want to do better, like, as a person.
12: Okay, Natalie, she's just really underappreciated for, like, everything she does for the school. I think she needs more recognition.
11: I'm going to be straying from the students section for a moment, and one faculty member that I think is underappreciated is the librarian, Mrs. Finnis. In the past years, like, she does everything to help out. I was in Spanish class and they told us to get a Spanish book, and she didn't really have one in the library, so she went out of her way to get some from the public library to bring, which is actually pretty nice, and she's really helpful for different things as well. For Youth Express, this is Adriana,
12: Sarah,
13: Charlotte,
14: Evelyn,
15: Christian,
16: and Shane.
11: Thank you for listening.
18: You're listening to Bulldog Bandits. My name is Sahara, and I'm here with
19: Ariana,
12: Sarah,
20: Kyrie,
21: Raymir,
22: and the biggest bandit, the Bennett Bandit, Jeff.
18: Some of us are in 10th, 11th, and 12th. We are from Westinghouse High School Academy. Today, we're going to be discussing a few things, different questions. Let's start with this one, our favorite fast food. Who would like to start?
22: The biggest band is going to go first. So me personally, I'm going to say my favorite fast food is Wendy's. That's because I was raised on that. So, yeah.
13: What do you like from Wendy's? Like, why is it like your favorite?
22: Wendy's, I like their fries. I don't care. Wendy's got better fries than McDonald's.
14: That's bias.
13: Right.
22: I would die on that.
14: McDonald's has the best fries of all time.
13: Wendy's fries be so, like, soggy McDonald's and, like, so. Like,
15: they have
13: like,
15: the best fries.
14: Yes.
15: No.
14: Fries is better than McDonald's, not Wendy's.
22: Yes, Wendy's.
13: And, like, they, like, every time you get them, just soggy.
14: Exactly.
22: That's a lot of fries. Especially
13: not McDonald's.
14: McDonald's, yes, salty, hot and ready. Sometimes.
19: Soggy whenever it's old.
13: Yeah.
19: And then they get hard.
22: Would y'all rather have a hard fry or a soggy fry?
19: A hard fry.
15: A crunchy.
13: A crunchy. Yeah.
22: Ew. Crispy. What is wrong with y'all? Just go buy a bag of chips.
13: You don't like crunchy fries? Like?
22: No. Buy a bag.
15: So, just go. You don't like fried potatoes, like French fries, like.
22: Fried potato.
19: It's supposed to be fried. That's what it's supposed to be.
15: It basically is. It's a potato that is fried and
19: soggy.
22: See, here's the thing.
14: You don't eat soggy fried chicken.
22: Soggy fried chicken.
15: That's like yes, KFC. KFC got some soggy fried chicken.
19: KFC's chicken can be crispy.
15: It can. Depending on who make it, but like it be soggy sometimes. Like,
22: bro, I'm from the hood, bro. I grew up eating what's it called? Chicken that was on my cake on my to-go plate from a birthday party.
13: What's your favorite food? What's your favorite fest?
15: I say really like Chipotle.
13: Chipotle?
22: Ooh.
13: Why you like Chipotle?
15: Because, like, I just like steak and I like mixed bowls, like, with protein, veggies, and, like, you know, carbs.
13: Okay. So, no, I don't have nothing to say?
14: I personally think McDonald's is the best fast food restaurant.
15: Thank you. Yeah, get them out of here, bro.
22: Heart disease by 50 years old, y'all.
14: That can happen at any fast food restaurant.
22: You got especially McDonald's.
13: Okay. What's wrong with McDonald's?
22: There ain't nothing wrong with McDonald's, but it's just like, you it's can't not go the wrong best. With it.
13: Literally.
14: They have the best industry.
13: They got good stuff. These what Wendy's got?
22: What's it called? Baconator fries.
13: He kind of had that one. We got a new sauce.
22: Y'all got, what's it called? What's that fish joint called?
14: Fish fillet.
22: Y'all got a fish fillet or whatever. Is it a fish fillet?
13: We got a snack wrap too.
19: Sorry.
22: No, it's a McFish. Like, McSomething.
13: But we got a snack wrap.
15: McRib?
22: No, not a McRib. But McRibs is nasty too.
15: Yeah.
19: They just be
15: they
19: doing
15: taste like
19: over
15: your ankle.
14: Still.
13: Hold on.
14: Fast food restaurant.
13: Hold on. Y'all not about to diss McDonald's like that.
22: Man, no. We dissing
15: they
22: Donald's.
15: Taste like deer ankles.
22: Forget
15: like,
22: McDonald's.
13: Chipotle. It's good, but like. It's not better than McDonald's.
22: Chipotle's better than McDonald's.
13: It's not like
22: McDonald's is the only place where you can get a salad and it's still unhealthy.
14: What? What about Wendy's?
13: Yeah, Wendy's have salads too.
14: Exactly.
22: I bet they're healthier than McDonald's.
13: No, they have chicken salads.
22: It's still healthier than McDonald's.
13: No, it's not.
22: Yes, it is.
13: No, it's not.
14: Where's the proof?
13: Yeah. What's your favorite fast food? Ray Mayer?
20: My favorite fast food is McDonald's.
13: Okay, so that's
15: why he said
20: their Sprite is good.
13: Their Sprite
20: fries.
19: McDonald's is fire. You can't go wrong with it. It's not overly expensive like Chipotle. Everybody can go there and get something that they like.
13: $5, $1 menu.
19: Right.
13: Okay, what about you, Ariana? What's your favorite fast food?
19: I don't have one. I just eat.
13: Like what's
19: that
13: the
19: sounds
13: most
19: big, but what's it's
22: Twin be
19: dream.
22: Eating. She don't got that's no okay. favorite food, please.
19: Yeah. I mean, obviously, I eat McDonald's the most, but I love me some Taco Bell. I ain't gonna lie. I like Wendy's, too.
13: You like you some Taco all Bell?
14: I feel like
15: I think Taco Bell is nasty.
19: A lot of people think that, and I can't argue with that.
13: I only like Taco Bell, like, when I'm, like, doing, like, a little road trip with the family, because that's, like, the number one
22: thing. Only thing I get from Taco Bell is something called a naked chicken chalupa.
13: That sounds good.
19: Okay, what about Baja Blast? Don't nobody like Baja Blast?
15: I like Baja Blast.
19: Yeah, I was going to say it's fire.
15: And their cinnamon twist.
22: I can't say that.
19: Yeah.
14: I feel like price-wise, McDonald's takes it.
15: Yeah.
14: But like taste, Five Guys.
19: Five Guys is really good. I remember the first time I had one of their burgers. It was so good.
22: It is overly expensive.
13: Have y'all ever had the Mr. Beast, like, meals and stuff?
19: No.
22: They told me I had to get
15: the chocolate.
22: To
13: I remember I had some loaded fries, and, like, their fries was, like, mad greasy. Like, even the burger was greasy.
22: That's Red Robin
19: like
22: for you.
15: Literally. I low-key hate greasy foods.
19: It be making me feel, like, heavy and, like, big.
13: Yes, like, when I first
19: my chest be hurting, like, ugh.
15: Like, all that oil.
19: Yeah. Which is ironic, because all of us like chicken, but we just can't. That's
13: what?
15: Yeah.
22: Y'all talking about make y'all feel heavy. I guess I always feel heavy because I never feel that one before.
13: I don't know. It's just I can't eat greasy food.
15: I be like, patting down my pizza sometimes. Like, it was overly greasy. I just hate
19: have, like,
15: greasy
19: looked at
15: foods.
19: Me weird for it. It's like, I'm not doing nothing wrong.
14: Me, I think I go with Jeff here. I eat what I eat, you know what I'm saying?
22: Okay. Man, food is food.
19: So then the three of us agree. Okay, cool, yeah.
14: What about you, Raymer?
2: What?
14: How do you feel about overly greasy food? Overly greasy food, I do not eat.
13: Thank you. Okay.
22: Topic switch. All right, yeah. Hold on, because my team was in here dissing my quarterback. And what? I ain't going for none of that. Because one.
3: Jalen Hurts is overrated.
22: Jalen Hurts has always been in your team. Jalen Hurts has never lost.
19: Did he get hurt recently?
22: Jalen Hurts has never lost to the Texans. Ever. Ever.
14: All right, guys, because this wasn't our topic.
13: Yes, this was not our topic. Jeff.
22: Have y'all been to a Super Bowl?
13: Jeff.
22: Yeah, exactly. Jalen Hurts has been to two.
13: Okay, the other topic was.
14: Soko's business class?
13: What goes on in Soko's room? Let's talk about that. A lot.
14: Yeah, we learned accounting, Microsoft platforms like Word, Excel, PowerPoint,
9: Canva,
19: OSHA, how to run businesses.
22: I find it funny how the classes are business administration and sports entertainment, and yet there's no sports or no entertainment in that.
14: We watch football every day.
13: There is entertainment.
19: No, but like. There's sports in it, and we've probably had one person come up to the
13: so that man
19: actually like talk about when we were doing that
14: Medicosh,
13: when we had to pick up
22: yeah that's Medicosh, remember?
9: That was fun with the baseball.
22: I joined base because I saw the sports entertainment part, and my mom saw the sports entertainment part, and it's like, oh, sports, we're going to put them with the sports.
19: Which makes sense.
22: It's a business class. It's just a business class.
13: I only joined it because I thought it was going to be a good chill class. No.
19: I mean, it is.
13: Nice. But it's still chill.
22: It's a comfy room, like very comfy. Right.
19: It's That's just, why people be sleeping there.
13: It's just, literally, because I know I be knocked out.
19: What about you, Kyrie?
13: How do you feel?
14: You know, Soko's class, my first year there, it was actually pretty chill. We're actually like.
19: Oh, yeah, he's like. All right. He's about to graduate. Oh,
14: chill. We're actually like learning stuff without like as much distractions. Yeah, we were learning. And it's definitely decreasing in efficiency over the years because the increase of football players and the distractions that they cause. But
19: I mean, like, aren't half of them graduating either this year or next year?
14: Yeah, this or next year, exactly. But I've been here for 3 years, so.
22: Now you do got a point with
14: old.
22: That.
13: About to be a singer.
14: About to be.
13: I feel like Westinghouse could be a good school.
9: Westinghouse? It needs better, like, students.
13: Yes, like.
22: I love Westinghouse.
14: Yeah, me personally, I don't think it's the students.
13: I mean.
22: I love Westinghouse.
13: I mean.
19: No, it absolutely is the students.
13: Sometimes it'll be some students who do dumb stuff, but Westinghouse.
22: That's school. School's going to have them kids who, like,
19: but
22: don't
19: some
22: care.
19: Schools are worse than others. That's the point we're trying to
13: But Westinghouse, I wouldn't send my little brother there, but.
9: Right. Yeah, no.
13: It's cool for me and stuff, like.
9: Okay, how about we all talk about, like. Like what kind of sports we like? What sports do we like?
14: At Westinghouse?
9: No, like y'all in general. Like what sports do you like guys like?
22: Well, obviously I'm a football player, but if I were other than football, I ain't gonna lie, wrestling. I mess with wrestling. Wrestling's tough.
19: Yeah, I can say wrestling definitely. Well, sometimes there's like a lot of clips that I've seen that are just like really like, crazy.
14: Me personally, I love basketball.
22: I'll dunk on you, y'all. You,
14: what? Stop it! I'm not even close.
22: Dunk on you. I'm going to dunk on you like I'm Shaq.
14: You could barely touch the net. But other than basketball, I really like volleyball, too.
20: My favorite sports are football, basketball, and wrestling.
13: Why?
20: Because it's fun to watch.
13: True. But, like, you get entertained back.
9: It's, like, competitive entertainment.
19: So. I would say, like, if we had to put them in order, for me, personally, football can be interesting to watch, but it has to be, like, something crazy happening for it to be interesting. Other than that, it's just people running around with a ball.
13: Literally.
3: No, not back in the day, though.
19: That's what I'm saying. Like, back then, there was, like, right crazy now. Stuff going on.
3: Football, basketball, wrestling.
22: All right, Ramirez, football, basketball, and wrestling. Kyrie, top three sports right now.
14: My top three sports? I'm going to be biased. I'm not going to lie. I'm going to go basketball at number one, football at number two, and this is a hot take, but women's volleyball at number three.
22: Yeah, Sahara, what's your top three sports right now?
9: Wrestling, football. I don't know. I'll just go with basketball.
22: Other Sahara, what's your top three sports right now?
9: Other Sahara.
13: I like cheer, competition dance, and I'm just going to have to go with track because, let me just say this. Like, because, like, when you just be watching the Olympics, and, like, you'll just, like, just see everybody running track.
19: That's just is very interesting.
13: Yes,
19: to watch.
13: Like, because then you're like, oh my gosh, like, she's going to win.
19: Yes, like,
13: but
18: This is my top three.
14: Is there any specific events in track or just like them running a 400 really or 100? Cool. I'm saying like what's their favorite like event?
18: Is that in track? We have to like throw the ball. Yeah, you have to do that and then jump.
19: Hurdles?
18: Mm-hmm. Yeah. Down to.
22: 20-minute road. Top three speeds right now.
19: Like she said, I would have to say dance. It doesn't matter what type of dance. I just love watching people dance. I also love dancing as well. Volleyball. I don't know what my third one would be, though. Because, like, throughout my life, I've played a lot of sports. Like, a lot of sports. So I'm going to just keep it with the top two.
18: Yeah, like, in my life, I only did, like, cheer and competition dance. All right. Would you rather know what you're going to do in 10 years or travel back? Like, in 10 years, travel back. Yeah.
14: So it's either travel back 10 years or travel back.
18: Yeah, like, which one would you rather do?
14: Yeah, I'm traveling back 10 years. I don't know.
22: Going pre-COVID. Me now and pre-COVID, like me right now in 2016, the world's blowing up.
14: Okay. Yeah, Joe.
19: I have another question.
18: Okay.
19: If you could transform into an animal, like any animal, and be that animal for a full day, what animal would it be and why?
14: Think about it. A blobfish. Not like, pee-pee.
19: You know what? Never mind.
18: Where did that come from?
22: Curry. I want to hear this.
14: Like, they're deep in the sea, and they get eaten a lot. So, like...
19: Why would you want to get eaten?
14: It's only for a day, though. It's only for a day.
19: But what if you get eaten in that day? I'm talking as soon as you transform, 5 minutes later, you're already gone.
14: But, like, I wouldn't come back the next day?
18: No.
14: All right, let me change my answer.
22: Did you say Roblox?
14: I'm thinking.
19: While you think, does someone else want to answer?
22: An eagle.
19: Of course. Go ahead and explain why.
22: Because the eagle is like, it's the top. It's on the top of the food chain for a reason.
14: No, it is
19: not. It also represents America. Do you really want to represent America?
22: Yeah, y'all.
18: Sahara, which animal would you pick to be for one day?
1: I will pick to be a, maybe like some sea life creature.
14: How you could breathe underwater type situation.
1: Yeah, like I would want to like discover the sea more and see what's like actually... So down
19: you would,
1: there.
19: You would, like, become the animal in order to understand more.
1: Yeah,
19: that's pretty cool. Every person that's into the aquarium would absolutely do that.
18: I'll be a tiger or a lion. That. One of them. I'll be one of them. Because, like, I just want to explore the wildness, you know. Right. See how it feels to hunt, catch.
19: We got to keep our eyes on her. She's talking about hunting and catching. You gotta remember, if you're a tiger, you're like, you hunt, but you also get hunted.
18: Okay, what about a cheetah?
19: They still get hunted.
1: I was gonna pick that.
19: You're faster, so.
22: Cheetahs are big house cats, for real, for real. Like, they're.
19: Really? Well, technically, all.
18: Yeah.
22: No, like, every big cat other than cheetahs, like, cheetahs purr, they meow, they don't roar, none of that.
19: You're talking about, like.
22: Cheetahs like are, like, real life, just big house cats that run fast.
19: Yeah.
18: If I ever had a pet tiger or one of them, y'all know who I'll be just like? The Tiger King or Care Bear.
22: No, is that something y'all do? Like, would y'all get an exotic pet?
18: Yes.
19: It depends on what pet.
14: Probably like.
22: Because, like, I'll raise a lion.
14: An axolotl.
22: Like a baby lion, I'll raise that to an adult.
19: I could also imagine you having a monkey or a gorilla or something. And it would, like, sit on your shoulders and stuff.
18: Don't get no. What's the ones called? Chimchus.
19: Chimpanzees?
18: Yes, don't get one of them.
22: Man, what? If I get a chimp, man, me and the chimp spend in the block every day. You got a problem, come see the chimp about it. Because, no, chimps are, like, real life strong, like, overly strong. A little too strong, if you ask me.
2: Can I ask this question? Do you think 100 people could beat one gorilla?
22: If you had asked me that, like, 5 months ago, I would have told you the 100 people is. But
18: somebody... No, probably not.
22: Somebody told this to me, and it made me look at the situation different. 100 toddlers, are they beating you in a fight?
19: They can overwhelm you, but I don't think they can beat you.
14: Are we talking about average humans or like...
19: what type of human toddler. Are you talking about?
22: If there's 100 Aaron Donalds, I'm taking Aaron Donald
14: over that gorilla. Like, I ain't gonna lie. He could bench like 500.
22: Yeah, 700. Like 500, 600 pounds. He's as strong as death. A wise man once said, it's only going to take two of him to beat one gorilla.
14: And he one to only record. Need,
22: yep, he only needs one to record. Yeah. You got a bald head. He's known as James Harrison. And honestly, I believe him.
14: He sounded mighty confident.
22: Like, he might actually be able to beat a gorilla. And I wouldn't be surprised if he do.
1: What is the most important lesson you've learned so far in your life? Like, it really, really taught you something.
15: that you never do again?
13: Always be on game.
15: Oh, yeah.
13: Always be on game. That's what I was taught.
22: What that mean?
13: Like, always.
15: Be on your P's and Q's. Like,
13: yes, like, always.
22: Oh, staying on point.
13: Yes, like, always be on point. Like, you know, sometimes you always have to be on point by the people that you're around with. I'm not saying their names, but they know who they is.
15: So, what about y'all? Like,
22: all right, hold on.
14: Don't take drugs.
22: I'm not
13: obviously. What about you, Raymare? What's the lesson that you learned? Like, the best lesson that you learned?
20: All of them.
19: That's what I was trying to say. Like, when you learn a lesson, as long as you've, well, whenever you go through something, as long as you've learned the lesson from that, any of them could be the best lesson. You're learning from all of them.
15: Yeah, but, like, it would be better if you, like, describe what lesson, because it can make the topic more interesting.
19: And I mean, true, yeah.
15: Will, like, share their own experiences and stuff like that.
13: Well, it looks like we're running out of time, listeners. Thank you for tuning in.
14: This was the Bulldog Bandits checking out here.
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4: William Bergman,
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23: Aiden Pratt,
24: and Damian Hill.
0: We're base grad students at Westinghouse High School, and today we're going to be discussing the Westinghouse Bulldogs or environments in our school.
4: Damian, going into your senior year, how you feel about the upcoming season?
24: I honestly feel like this is the season where I got to make my mark in Westinghouse's history. I got to feel me like a standard and a objective I always wanted to reach. I always wanted to be the best or one of the best. So that's what I feel like.
0: And Aiden Proud, you being a senior in your environment, how does it feel to just come to Westinghouse High School every day?
23: Westinghouse High School is a pretty good school, you know. Most people look at Westinghouse High School as a bad school, as if it's a bad environment, and honestly, it's pretty good, to
24: just
23: be honest.
24: Just be chilling, for real.
4: Yeah,
24: just
4: bro.
20: Really chill.
4: You gotta agree on that.
0: Because of where it's located, you know, a lot of people there are predominantly black, and being a statistic in Pittsburgh, in the east side of Pittsburgh, going up there, you'll be looked at wrong.
24: Looked at as either a thief, mugger, robber, anything that's bad.
20: Or a threat to your neighborhood.
24: Yeah.
4: My personal opinion, I think it's all like want to. Some people in the school don't want to do it. Like, there's some people who do want to learn, like, you mean?
24: And there's some people that just come to school to just sit there all day.
0: I think there's a lot of racism. Like, going around places and seeing people and how they'll look at you or treat you a different way just because of how you look or who you are, you know, that stuff. It hurts to see, but you're used to it.
20: It's reality.
24: Yeah, it is reality.
20: Really can't do nothing to that. You know, we could go some places, like, we going places for football.
0: Oh, so more on the bright side. Wonka, you got a basketball game tonight against Furl. How do you feel about that?
4: I'm feeling great. I'm about to try to go for a double-double again. That's what I'm averaging on.
23: Let's talk about last week's game.
4: Yeah, we took a loss to Stowe Rocks, man. It was a tough loss. But we're going to bounce back against Furl, man.
23: What do you think was the specific problem in the game that y'all could have changed?
4: We need a more intensity. Missed shots.
23: I feel like I didn't see a three to the fourth quarter.
4: Yeah, man. Well, I don't know. We was just cold. We was in a slump.
24: Yeah. Talk to Tommy.
23: Were y'all scared a little bit? Because in the gym, y'all make every shot.
4: Yeah, bro. Our first home game, we kind of had the nerves. Yeah, I don't Jitters. Know. But, yeah. We got a home game against Phil tonight at 7 o'clock. We're going to get the win. It's going to look good today.
0: Aiden, I know you're real good on the academic part. How do you feel like school and academics is at Westinghouse altogether?
23: Work's pretty easy, kind of. But, like, I'm really only good at math. Reading, I'm okay.
0: Damian Hill, you being a senior next year, how do you feel going into the season after having a losing season?
24: I feel like we got to go get back. Simple as that. We got to go get back, for real.
4: Jamar, going into your junior year, like, how you prepping for the offseason?
20: I'm prepping by just, like, trying to get better every day, working out, you know, keeping my body in shape.
4: Any plans for the offseason, like, 7-1?
20: Yeah, I'm playing for 4-2 Elite. It's a good program, real strong. I feel like once I go up there, it's going to feel like family. I'm just fit right in.
4: Class of 2028 to break it.
23: I got a question for Josiah Collins.
0: Yes, sir.
23: What made you commit to Akron?
0: What made me commit to Akron was the hospitality. You know, it was one of my better options, so I just went there and took it and ran with it.
4: You was recently up Akron like a couple of weeks ago, right?
0: Uh-huh.
4: How did you like it up there? Like, how was it?
0: I liked it. You know, they was just showing me around the campus more. I seen it a lot of times, but this time I seen the dorms where I'll be staying at, and I feel so

0: I was leading the guy somewhere out of the trenches, you know, showing him something new.
1: So like you basically showed him like everybody got a shot.
2: It's possible.
0: It's possible.
3: So this is like a question for my football guys. Like what? Like what's the goal? Like I wanna know where y'all is at for the next like upcoming season.
1: The goal really is, bro. I ain't gonna lie.
2: States.
1: You better know how to swim if you come around this, cause we shirking, bro. That's all I'm saying, bro.
0: My junior year, I think I got that scholarship. My first ever scholarship was Temple. My sophomore year, around like week three, I had posted my midseason film, and they came. It was like that off season. Like I put in a lot of work. You know, I was working out two times before the regular practice, and it just paid off, and it showed quick. Temple, I had a scholarship from them, but I don't think it was a good fit for me. I did an unofficial visit up there, and it was right in the middle of the hood. It was just, I could go to Westinghouse and just call it college.
2: For real.
0: It's not in the best place, so I would want to go somewhere where I'm separated around different things, and somewhere that's a better fit for me, and I was Akron. The team's good. It's a small MAC school, so they're not the best team in the MAC, but the team's good, you know. It's like I said, like, they're going to be holding you accountable. You're not just going to be there doing anything. You're going to be there getting better, focusing on yourself, perfecting your craft, and hopefully to go to a higher level.
3: Josiah, any advice for upcoming players coming into the next season?
0: Advice I would give is to just keep your head down. You know, a lot of people don't always get recognized at the beginning of their work, but that's when they stop, when they don't get recognized, when they just started the work. Just keep your head down, keep working. If you go, they're going to find you.
2: How do y'all feel about the Eagles?
3: The Eagles stink, man. They stink.
0: I don't like them. I feel like Jalen Hurts got exposed.
3: High school quarterback, man.
4: I just don't understand. He's never going to. He's not top five, not top ten to me. I just don't. I don't like him. I'm being honest. I just don't.
1: I just don't understand why Jalen Hurts even comes up in his conversations. And he's not on that level. Like who can I can't even compare him to nobody because he's not on that level. He's like, you know, Perry type of quarterback. He's not that type of guy. He's not like a West House type of guy.
0: Yeah, Jalen Hurts, he's not on that level, you know. He's just not good enough.
3: He's just not elite.
0: He got exposed, you know. Of course, Jeff's going to be mad. He's just not good enough.
3: So he never was.
2: What do Jalen Hurts have to get better at
3: as throwing. A quarterback? Yeah, accuracy. He can't throw deep ball.
0: He has to get better at, you know, throwing the ball in tough situations. You know, he's seen it in the last game they were in. You know, wait. No, he played good the last game they was in.
4: Five interceptions.
0: They play some weak guys, though.
3: They played the Raiders. They played the Raiders.
0: They played some weak guys.
3: They played the Raiders.
4: How y'all feel about how JSN's playing? Like, what would y'all say is y'all top three right now? Everybody get a chance to name top three.
3: You
4: from
3: got
4: this side of the room.
2: Top three what?
4: Top three receivers in the league right now.
2: JSN.
4: That's one person, gang.
2: The best right now.
4: Gang, JSN. There's three. You can name JSN. Three. Stop acting like you can't name three receivers.
0: If he can, I'll help him. Exactly. I have to go JSN right now, and then I'll have to go Malik Nabers. Before he got injured, he was off to a great start. But that game, that was crazy. And then I would probably go, I don't know. I like GP too, but I don't really know if he's having the best season. That's just my opinion of who I like.
4: Are you going off this season?
0: Yeah.
4: Oh, I was about to say. Okay, that makes more
0: sense. Yeah, I'll throw GP in there.
4: If we go off this season, I'm going JSN. I'm going George Pickens. I'm going to be honest. I won't go George Pickens second. And I'll take Jettis just because Jettis is still the best.
3: As a Seahawks fan, I could talk about JSN all day.
4: St. Brown, I ain't got really too
3: much to say. Amara St. Brown's a dog.
4: He's just a consistent
3: He's playing with a torn up.
0: Yeah, he said something about the Lions. That reminded me. I'll put J-Mo in there before GP.
4: Ooh, I like that.
0: I might take Amara over Chase, too.
4: Ooh, nah.
3: Yeah, he's balling this season. He's balling this season. He's balling.
5: Guys, no one has said Puka.
3: No,
1: I got JSN, James Williamson, and Puka. Puka been balling.
3: I got JSN, Jamar Chase, and Puka.
6: Top three is hard right now.
3: No, I'm going to pick Puka second, Jamar Chase, and George Pickens.
0: So, what y'all
2: saying, like, Wait, is y'all saying Jamar Chase this year in y'all top three?
1: Jamar Chase.
2: Or y'all just saying because he is top two receivers in the league?
0: He's just top two receivers in the league.
1: He's top two.
2: Because y'all really think he's top three this season? Jamar Chase.
1: This season. I don't think he's top three.
0: I like Devontae Adams more than Puka. Yeah, if I'm going over to the Rams, I'm taking somebody out of LA.
3: JSN, and fantasy.
0: I'm taking the Adams. The guy's a technician. You can't deny it. You know, he showcases it at a high level every week. Yeah.

0: makes a lot of plays.
1: Devontae Adams shows he's a veteran receiver. He shows that he's a vet.
2: How do y'all feel about the college football playoffs on Saturday?
0: Ooh. I feel like Notre Dame should be in the conversation. That's a team that didn't get to prove themselves.
1: Notre Dame's not better than Miami. Miami's blowing them out the water.
2: Do y'all think
0: Miami did, in fact, beat Notre Dame, but Notre Dame has beat three teams that Miami has lost to. I do feel like Notre Dame should have more of a chance than Miami. Even though Notre Dame and Miami beat Notre Dame.
2: Do y'all feel like JMU should have made it?
3: No.
0: No, but you got to have lower division schools in there.
3: Because Boise State was in there, and everybody's team's probably better than Boise State.
0: Tulane's in there, too, right? Sure.
2: How y'all feel about Indiana?
3: I was about to say the same thing.
0: I feel like they'll win it all this year. I don't think nobody's beating Fournette.
3: I ain't gonna lie, Mendoza is the best quarterback in college football.
2: Hey, I feel like I got Miami.
1: I ain't gonna lie, bro.
2: I got Miami.
0: It's a bad pick, brother.
1: Y'all talk about Indiana, bro. Ohio State's not done. JJ's coming back.
0: Ohio State's done.
1: JJ is coming back.
2: It's one man.
0: Season's over.
1: Jeremiah Smith is coming back.
2: Malachi Lemon is better.
1: No, he's not better than Jeremiah Smith. No, he's not.
3: Yes, he is.
0: This year, more receptions, more yards after catch.
3: Bro, Malachi Lemon is the best receiver in college football.
1: Listen to this. Jeremiah Smith missed one game. He missed one more touchdown than Malachi Lemon.
2: He missed one game. The same amount of receptions.
1: And the same amount of receptions.
0: He had more targets, too.
1: Think about that. Not JJ.
0: Yes, he do.
3: He's the outside receiver.
0: JJ has more of an opportunity to have more targets than Mekhi Lemon because Mekhi Lemon is not receiver one on his team.
3: No, he is. He just plays slot.
1: Mekhi Lemon is receiver one. He's receiver one. He gets the most targets.
0: Jacoby Lane's receiver one.
1: Yeah, he don't get his
0: Jacoby Lane's the Z or the Y, whatever the outside receiver is. He's the X. He's the X. Mekhi Lemon's receiver.
1: Mekhi Lemon's get more targets than him.
0: No, he don't.
1: If he didn't, Jacoby Lane wouldn't have got that.
3: They be putting him at slot. They put him, they get him anyway.
0: I'm talking about he get more than JJ. He don't get more than JJ. He don't get more targets than JJ.
3: No, I don't believe that either.
1: Think about this. JJ, he low-key, his targets from this year and last year, he splits them. But the receivers around him. Look at his receiving core.
2: He has Cornel Tate.
1: Who else?
2: You don't have another
1: Brandon Ennis.
3: Brandon Ennis hasn't done nothing all year.
2: Brandon Ennis hasn't been relevant since high school.
0: I need a topic switch. How y'all feel about Travis Hunter? Y'all think he'll be a bust after getting injured his rookie season?
3: No. He got that dog in
2: him. It's Travis Hunter, bro.
1: No. Travis Hunter, that boy, he can play DB, bro.
0: Ben, how do you feel?
4: You know, I guess Trevor Lawrence is good again, which is annoying. I'm tired of seeing that commercial where they do like, let's hear it for the boys. It's like driving me insane. Like I was humming it to myself as I was driving in. But yeah, I think like first, you can't judge him on the first year. Got hurt so quick. The Jags are probably going to be good. Mm-hmm. And they're going to move him to London.
2: I got a question. Were you a football fan growing up?
4: Yeah.
2: Like, what was, like, your favorite moment as, like, a young football fan growing up? Like, as you, like a kid, you know, watching football?
4: Anytime Jerome Bettis ran it in. Anytime.
0: The bus.
2: Because that's when football was, like, actually fun to watch.
4: Mm-hmm. So I miss those days. I miss Big Ben. I miss Hines Ward. You know, what are you going to do?
5: I never watched Hines Ward play.
2: No, Hines Ward used to be nice.
6: If y'all was to build a starting offense in the NFL, who would be your offense?
2: Go positions down the line. Like, just pick a position, like quarterback. Right now, keep going.
3: All right, you start.
6: Patrick Mahomes, QB1.
2: Jamar Gibbs, running back.
3: Jameer Gibbs.
0: So I'll go DN and instantly take Myles Garrett off the board.
1: Jemma. We got Jemma on the outside.
3: I got CMC in the backfield.
2: What you got, man?
0: We got a quarterback, a running back.
2: Two running backs. So running backs is full. One receiver.
4: The Kelsey, the center, Kelsey.
6: Jason
4: Kelsey. Jason Kelsey. At center. Yeah.
6: Who's taking JSN?
2: Man, give me Phillip Rivers at quarterback.
3: We already picked the quarterback.
2: Pat Surtain at corner.
3: All right.
0: I'm taking Aaron Donald at defensive tackle. I'm taking Dexter Lawrence.
6: You want to do our own team?
3: All right. We're going to start. We're going to make our own team, so we got the best team out there. Start from quarterback. We all going to pick a quarterback.
6: Patrick Mahomes.
2: All time?
3: Yeah, that's going to make it more interesting.
6: All time?
3: Yeah, that's going to make it more interesting.
6: I'm sticking with Patrick Mahomes.
2: Give me the GOAT, Tom Brady.
0: Randall Cunningham.
1: Give me Mike Vick.
4: Ooh.
2: That's
4: okay.
2: A nice pick.
4: Young Mike Vick.
3: Nobody pick LJ?
2: No.
3: Yeah, Lamar Jackson.
2: Nah. Who you got? Hold on, it's Ben.
4: I want to say
2: Big Ben.
4: I want to say Big Ben, But what about prime Cam Newton?
3: Oh, I forgot about Cam Newton.
2: That's a mythical that's a pool.
3: That is definitely a mythical pool.
2: That's a mythical pool.
6: Barry Sanders.
3: Ooh, that was sweet.
2: Give me Sweet Feet, Walter Payton.
0: I want Eric Dickerson.
3: I know exactly who I want.
1: Can I put Devin Hester at running back, guys?
2: No.
3: No. Pick a running back.
1: A running back, a good running back.
6: There's Bo Jackson.
1: Yeah, Bo Jackson. Bo Jackson. Bo Jackson.
2: The Lord of 40.
1: Bro. Bo Jackson, baby.
6: Bro, there's big running backs.
2: There's big running backs. There's LT.
6: Adrian Peterson. AP. Marshawn.
2: Who you got, 40? Bucky Irvin?
3: I don't got Bucky Irvin, bro. Y'all picked the two players I wanted, Gabe. Yeah, we going to go Bucky Irvin. That's my favorite. Nah. AP, yeah, my life.
1: Let's start off with the receivers, man.
6: I don't want to go first because I feel like I'm going to keep grabbing all the...
3: Randy Moss, you want? All right.
2: Megatron. Calvin Jones.
6: Jerry Rice.
0: I got prime Julio Jones.
4: Ooh, that, you guys took all the good ones. I'm going Puka. I'm going new age. I like him.
1: I got prime AB.
0: Ooh, that's a pull.
3: Grunk. I got Grunk.
2: Tony Gonzalez.
3: Gonzalez?
1: Who's that dude that used to play for the Chargers?
3: Oh, Antonio.
1: Yeah, I got him.
6: I want Mad Max.
0: I'm thinking. I gotta think. I don't want no current. No Zach Ertz. It's maybe in his prime.
3: One of y'all better pick Shannon Short.
2: Let's do DB next.
3: Shannon Short was nice.
0: I'll just take Shannon Short.
2: All right, let's do DB.
6: Like corner or any defensive back.
2: Pick two, safety in a corner.
3: Pick a safety in a corner. Yeah.
6: Safety. Cam Chancellor.
0: I want Brian Dawkins and Sean Taylor.
3: Two safety. I'm a Ronnie Lott and Deion Sanders.
2: Richard Sherman.
3: You already picked Cam Chandler, gang. It's over.
2: Richard Sherman and Ronnie Lott.
3: How do you pick Ronnie Lott?
2: Oh.
3: He was coming downhill, wasn't he?
2: Hitman Harrison. Hitman Harrison.
3: Ooh. All right.
6: Cam Chancellor.
3: Nobody picked Troy Polamalu.
0: Oh, yeah.
1: Give me Troy Prime Troy.
3: Nobody pick Ed Reed? Yo, we don't know.
0: Oh, nobody pick Ed Reed.
2: No, bro. Like, bro.
6: I ain't gonna lie. I
0: took Sean Taylor and Brad Dawkins off the board.
3: Them is two safeties.
1: I need a corner.
3: I know, that's what I
1: wanted. I need a corner.
0: All right, well, it looks like we're out of time today. Thank you guys for sharing your thoughts.
2: And hey, we're out. Peace.
6: Love y'all, boys.
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9: My favorite song from Benson Boone is Mystical Magical.
7: Mystical Magical.
9: Yeah.
7: How does the song make you feel?
9: Happy.
7: Happy?
9: Yeah.
7: What's your favorite class?
8: Math.
9: Me and Mrs. Granger used the student council. I see a lot of young people there. I was playing bocce with the younger people.
7: Tell me what you're thankful for, John.
10: Singing, eating, and playing with toys. And see Skyler play with Maurice.
7: Tell them about Maurice.
8: Maurice's a boy in our class. He's not here.
9: I'm thankful for praying with my family. I went to go see my three cousins. We were playing outside for a little bit. I ate Thanksgiving and start cooking some food with my parents.
8: Thankful for my cousin. We turkey and
7: mashed potatoes.
8: Mashed potatoes and mac and cheese. And then we ate pumpkin pie.
11: What do you want for Christmas?
9: A black Xbox.
7: Oh.
9: My white one broke.
7: Is there any jerseys you want?
10: Yes, it's Giants and Patriots, Colts, Falcons. And basketball. I'm going to wear my shirts to school.
7: What's your favorite Christmas song?

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1: Two turtle dogs and a partridge and a pear tree.
0: On the third day of Christmas, what you gave to me. Friedman has two turtle dogs and a partridge and a pear tree.
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6: Jacquees.
4: And today, we'll be talking about what are your plans for the future and college-wise. Hasnia, do you want to go first?
5: Okay, well, obviously, I am going to college. Don't know where yet. This is very sensitive information, but I just found out I got deferred from my top choice this morning as I was driving here. But I get my actual decision in 2 weeks from my top choice. So hopefully all goes well there. Am a little nervous, did have to go to the bathroom and let out a little cry, but I'm good now. So I'm pretty okay. I'm doing fine.
6: I'm not going to college, actually. I don't want to go. Or at least I don't want to go now. I'll probably go in like a year or two, whatever happens. But I'm more worried about like after school, I'm ready to leave. I'm ready to get out of the state. As soon as we graduate and I get them papers, I'm gone. No one's seeing me no more. Maybe I'll come back like every once in a while, but no. And I don't know. I'm just ready to just go.
4: Do you plan to like work at all during it, or do you plan to just like take your gap year?
6: I'm working right now, and I already have saved like $5,000. And I'm telling you, once it hits, I'm gone, and I'm going to be doing whatever. And then I'll probably come back and go to like CMU or something. I don't know, whatever accepts me.
4: Mm-hmm. That eats. For me, I don't know where I want to go yet. I actually went to my top choice was Pennsylvania College of Art and Design. I went and I toured it. Worst thing I think I've ever looked at. The dorms were like shoe boxes, and I'm pretty sure I saw a roach in the toilet on the one dorm. So like, I don't know. It was bad. Like the school itself was so nice. Like the classes, the way they teach, it was so nice. But oh god, those dorms. Oh no. If I went there, I'd have to live off campus. So I currently don't know where I want to go. I'm lost. The waves have taken me and I'm gone. I don't know where I want to go. All I know is I want to go for graphic design and something in the art related, but no clue where.
5: Okay, quick question for all of us. What are some fears that you have for college right now or just after high school?
4: My number one is dorms. That dorm, after seeing that and just being away from home for 4 years, like on my own, kind of scares me because all the schools that I've been looking at are like 6 hours away, like in Philadelphia. So like, I'm not going to be anywhere near home. So it's like being on my own for the first time. I'm just a little scared to be all by myself.
6: Not going to lie, I'm more afraid of like, if I do leave, that I don't come back. Like if I leave and then like, I actually like where I am, I probably won't come back. And that's really hurtful because I love my family and I would still love to like have a connection with them. But once I leave, and that connection is going to be gone because I'm not going to text anyone. I'm not going to call anyone. I don't want to do none of that. I'm just ready to basically focus on me, and that was it.
4: What about you?
5: I think mine is a little mix of both because I am scared of leaving, but like I'm happy to leave at the same time because I'm not trying to be in Pittsburgh, but I am definitely a little happy to get away from my family, but at the same time I'm a little like, oh, but I think the pros outweigh the cons.
4: Mm-hmm. It's okay though, because when that Christmas break comes and you're stuck at home for like 2 weeks straight, you'll be like, ready to go back. You'll be ready to go back. I think another thing that's like scaring me is like the course, like classwork on top of that, because I want to go to art and I already know I'm gonna get paintings assigned and this and that. I'm just not ready for that.
5: Because that's, like, finding motivation to, like, yes, actually, like, put in creative work outside of just, like, actual, like, academic work. Mm-hmm. You actually have to find, like, the motivation to do something that's, like...
6: Don't you have to, like, follow a criteria?
4: Yeah, yeah. Like, rubrics. That's going to be a big pain for me. Mm-hmm. Okay, thank you guys for listening to our podcast on our plans for the future in college. Peace out.
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8: This is Mason.
9: This is Finn.
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7: I listen to a variation of music. I listen to a lot of pop, and I would say alt music.
8: I don't have a specific genre. I just like whatever I like.
9: I listen to a lot of stuff. It's like, I sometimes listen to Taylor Swift, but I mainly like Chapel Roan and Girl in Red and Billie Eilish.
10: I listen to Mac Miller. Hey, I love him. I listen to Morgan Wallen, too. Have you guys ever heard about Tate McRae?
9: I know, like, one or two songs.
11: I've been listening to Rod Wave.
12: Oh. I've been broke so many times, I don't know what to feel.
11: So I have a YouTube Shorts account, right? And I make funk songs, right? And then I make troll face edits out of the funk songs, right? And I post them on YouTube Shorts, and I get a bunch of views. My last video, I got 20 views. 15 of them were from my cousins. 4 of them were from my mom's. And then 7 of them were from my dog.
9: Well, I'm not really making my own music, but I take singing lessons and I'm doing a little bit of piano in that. I mainly just do singing of songs that I like and I already know.
7: I am learning how to play the piano or the keyboard. I am interested in music in like a band way. I don't really have a plan for what I want to do with it.
10: I like to make music, but, like, I like to make Notre Dame music. Like, you know Notre Dame, the college, right? So, like, their theme songs, like, I try to make music for that, but it's like, do-do-do-do-do-do-do, and like that. Yeah, it's pretty cool.
13: I make beats for Osama-san. He makes a song out of the beats, and he sends it back to me, and I can listen to it, and then he releases it.
11: Go check out my La Boo Boo Funk remix. For Youth Express, this is Desmond.
10: Mason.
13: Finn.
7: Leah.
8: Daphne. Zoe.
11: And that's the ECS crew signing out.
14: 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I am joined by
15: Lina.
16: Paulina.
17: Emily.
18: Courtney.
19: Onyx.
20: Lily.
21: Joseph.
4: Elliot.
22: And Spencer.
14: We are students from the Mount Lebanon High School and also Stiftisches Gymnasium. Yeah. And today we will be discussing the similarities and differences between cultures and lifestyles. So just as a start-off question to our conversation, are there any other cultures or countries that you guys are interested in experiencing during your lifetime?
22: Switzerland.
14: Switzerland. Yeah, that's awesome. Is there anything in particular about Swiss culture or food or lifestyle that you're interested in?
22: I mean, I'm a big skier. Like, my dad was born in Vermont, and he grew up skiing, which he kind of passed down to me and my brother. And so I really am just interested in, like, Swiss ski culture because, like, the top 10 largest ski resorts in the world are all in, like, the French, Italian, Swiss, and Austrian Alps. And Switzerland, especially, famous for being neutral and also being one of the most prosperous countries on Earth, is really enticing to me, especially when you factor in the Swiss Alps and how killer skiing must be over there. So that's really what I find most enticing about Switzerland. In fact, I'd actually like to live in Switzerland someday.
14: Oh. Yeah, that's awesome.
17: I love Switzerland.
14: Has anyone been to Switzerland before?
17: Yes, I've been there.
21: Yeah, I've been there as well.
14: That's awesome.
22: Lucky.
17: I've been there skiing a lot.
14: Cool.
17: Yeah.
14: It's nice. How did you like it?
17: It was fun. Nice. It's always fun to
19: ski. Yeah, what was your experience like with skiing? Like, how was it different from how it normally is, I guess?
17: I don't think it's different to ski like it. In Austria or something, but I just like it. I don't know. Yeah.
14: So, what does everyone think about, like, the American students? What do you guys think about German food and the German students? What do you guys think about American food?
13: I loved schnitzel. I tried it. It was amazing. Like, I think I haven't eaten much pork before, but, like, after eating schnitzel, like, I really like it now. It's like,
14: yeah.
13: It was amazing.
14: Oh, yeah, definitely.
17: I love the American food, but it's so unhealthy.
14: Yeah.
17: It's very tasty, like
15: all the junk food, Raising Cane's, yes. Chipotle, all that. Crumble cookies, but it's mm-hmm. not really good, though.
17: I also yeah. like the American food, but I think, like, after these 2 weeks, I'm really looking forward to German food again.
16: Yeah. And I miss bread so much, like, yes. good German bread.
18: I really like schnitzel also. My yes. oma makes very good schnitzel and spätzle.
17: Yeah.
18: And it's good. So good.
17: Yes.
18: Love it.
17: I love schnitzel. Oh,
20: so I don't really like German food that much. It's okay. I just, like, it's, like, not my thing. You know what I
18: yeah,
20: mean?
18: Definitely. Yeah, definitely.
22: I'm curious. Do you guys have, like, AmeriFare restaurants in Germany? Like, restaurants that are specifically branded as, like, American restaurants with, like, stereotypical, like, American things decorating the place in the same way that we have, like, Chinese restaurants that often have very stereotypical Chinese things just as decor?
16: We have, like, American diners.
17: Yeah.
16: So, like, the waitress are, like, dressed up, like, in the 90s, like, mm-hmm. and I don't know, it looks like...
17: It looks like in the... In the
16: yeah,
22: movies.
16: Yeah,
22: the movies. I mean, I feel like diner culture is more of like a 70s thing, but I get what you're talking about.
17: Yeah, but I think we only have this in like big cities like Cologne and Berlin probably, but not like in our town.
16: I have a Chinese restaurant in my town, and it also looks like a Chinese restaurant. Like the lambs are there, and... Yeah, it's only Chinese food there, so, yeah.
17: What's your guys' favorite food?
20: Chipotle.
19: Like, in general or, like, specifically German food?
17: No, in general.
19: Mexican.
22: Sushi.
16: Yeah, me too.
19: I think gyros.
13: I like trail mix.
17: Oh, trail mix is so good.
13: It's just really, it's like a great snack food, and it's very portable, and it's just good.
18: Yeah. I like tortellini. But I yes. also really like ice cream. Like, I'm a huge ice cream person. I could eat all the ice cream ever. It's so good.
19: Do you prefer ice cream cake or ice cream sandwiches?
18: I don't like ice cream cake.
19: Okay.
18: Yeah. Ice cream sandwiches, I'd say they're pretty good. It depends, though. Oreo has very good ice cream sandwiches, and it's like a huge Oreo cookie, but the cookie part is like an ice cream sandwich,
19: mm-hmm.
18: and then the filling is cookies and cream ice cream.
19: Oh,
18: that's Oreo.
19: That sounds good.
18: Yeah, it's
17: what are ice cream sandwiches?
18: It's like a sandwich with ice creams. Like some will be like a chocolate. Like I'll have to show you.
19: It's like commonly it's like two cookies with ice cream in the middle, and then it's kind of like frozen together, so it's more like solid.
17: Okay. I understand.
18: What are some differences like for the German students and also the American students that went to Germany? Like, what are some differences in culture, but also similarities that you can see from, I guess, Europe and North America?
22: I don't know if this could really be a cultural thing, but one thing that I took note of is how a lot of things in Germany are very similar, but ever so slightly different to how we do it in the U.S. Like, I noticed that when you guys raise your hand in school, you typically do, like, the one finger up, whereas in the U.S. it's the full palm of your hand. And also, this isn't, like, a behavioral thing, but also outlets are different in Germany for plugging things in. And all of these, like, little things just really stuck out to me and how, like, Western culture as a whole has really bled into each other, but every single Western country does things just a little bit differently to the point where it almost feels like looking at an AI-generated image where you are seeing something that looks human, but there are a bunch of very subtle differences that just feel a little off-putting. And I'm not saying that there is anything wrong with German culture, it's just saying that as someone who is always done all these things one way, it feels a little bit odd when someone else does them a different way because that's the norms of their culture.
23: I'd say like one difference I like noticed was how open people are with smoking in like not just Germany but Europe in general. Like I went to Croatia, like on the beach everyone was smoking. Like it's just more common to do it out in the open, more people do it. Like, while in, like, some places in the U.S., like, people do it, but it's more taboo to smoke. Like, yeah. I see more vapes than I do, like, people smoking actual cigarettes.
18: Oh, definitely.
19: Yeah, and I think another part that was, like, big for me was, like, all the walking.
18: Mm-hmm.
19: because in America, we generally drive everywhere. And in Germany, it was like a lot more public transport and a lot more walking. And so it was actually very nice to like walk and like see, like be in the moment and not just like drive right past it in like a car, right?
18: Definitely. I think if I'm not mistaken, the windows are a little bit different. Yeah. What do you guys think about the windows?
17: It's weird. Like, I still try to figure out how to open the window in my bathroom because I don't know.
20: Gosh.
17: Like when you're locking the door, do it in the other
18: The other direction.
17: Yeah, the other direction.
18: Is the entertainment pretty similar, like sports, music, TV? Do you guys think that that's pretty similar or like a little bit different?
17: I think like the sports thing here is completely different.
18: Yeah.
17: Because we don't have any school sport teams, just a few, but not that much. And it's not common to do to be in there. So we're just doing sports outside of school.
18: Yeah, definitely.
22: But I will say from what I have seen, like, the general attitudes towards sports with, like, rooting for the home team and getting very riled up about when your town's sports team is doing well is constant across national lines.
18: Yeah, definitely.
17: What do you think is the biggest difference between Germany and America?
20: This isn't, like, a big difference, but, like, is it true that, like, there's no artificial dyes in Germany in anything?
18: In the food? Like, chemicals or dyes?
17: Yeah, I'm not sure.
18: I feel like, if you go to the grocery store in America, I feel like the person checking you out, if you go to a cashier, they'll, like, talk to you and, like, ask you how your day is, but I feel like in Germany it's not like that.
17: No,
18: it's
17: not.
18: They'll just, like scan your stuff and go.
17: So friendly.
18: Yes.
17: Yes, that's true. I think German are not that open. Like,
18: yes.
17: They not come to you and say, like, oh, how are you?
18: Yeah.
19: Definitely. Yeah. I think one of the big things, too, is that I think in Germany, like, it's a foreign concept of, like, waving hi to strangers on the street. Like, in America, that's kind of, like, a very, like, big thing. If, like, you see somebody wearing, like, a shirt that you like, then you're kind of like, hey, nice shirt. But I've from my experiences in Germany, that was not very common.
18: No, it's not.
19: Yeah.
16: Also, like, if you greet someone in Germany, some stranger, it might be that they don't even say hello back. So,
17: yes.
18: Yeah.
22: I will say, though, I do feel like a lot of, like, closer friendships in the U.S. kind of felt more, like, superstitious, if that makes any sense. Like, I feel like in Germany, I saw people, like, close friends doing stuff together a lot more than I typically see, like, friends, like, high schoolers hanging out in this country. And maybe part of that is just that you guys have better infrastructure to get around without a car, and a lot of young people don't have their driver's licenses yet. But I just feel like close friends in Germany tend to do more stuff together than close friends in the United States.
17: Yeah,
18: definitely.
17: And I think, I'm not sure if it's true, but I think, like, in America, you only or almost only have friends from your high school.
18: Yeah, that's definitely a big
17: thing. And that's
18: thing.
17: Not so big in Germany.
18: Yeah.
17: Like, you just have school, and we have school and so much more.
18: And your hobbies.
17: So, hobbies and other things. So, like, we have a lot outside of school.
18: Yeah, definitely. What are some things that you guys have learned from being a part of either English classes or German classes throughout the years? Anything, like, with languages, learning how to communicate with other people? Or if you guys grew up in, like, a multicultural household, like, how does that impact you now?
22: I mean, you kind of have a multicultural household, right, Elliot?
0: I mean, yeah, I am from a foreign country.
22: So how has that, like, impacted you?
0: I don't know.
22: Hey, that's fine.
20: Wait, what country are you from?
0: I'm from the UK originally.
20: Oh.
18: Yeah.
22: You can tell because of the accent.
18: Elliot, are there any differences culturally?
0: I mean, it's the Anglosphere, so it's still somewhat common, but there's a lot of differences.
18: Yeah, definitely.
0: I hate how everyone's really social in the US. If you couldn't tell, I'm not really into that. and I really don't like talking to people. Also, everything in America is huge. Like, everything has to be, like, the best, the showiest, the flashiest. Mm-hmm. And that's really annoying.
18: Yeah, I get that.
16: When did you move to the US?
0: A while ago.
16: Okay.
17: So do you like the UK better than the US?
0: I'd say both countries probably are bad.
1: Hmm. Are there any good countries in your opinion?
0: Don't know.
18: Yeah, I get that. Yeah, okay. So I think that's kind of it. That's all we have for now. Thank you for listening to a broadcast from the Youth Media Center at SLB Radio. Bye.
19: Bye.
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5: Jelani,
6: Avi,
24: and Drake.
3: We're 8th grade students from Environmental Charter School, and we're here to talk about music.
5: Really, to get me to where I am musically, I think it would be my uncle. Really, before he came along, I was mostly listening to, like, whatever was in the charts in 2018. I used to be, like, a big Justin Bieber fan. Everybody in my family has the most differing music taste, but all stays in the rock genre. Like, for instance, my dad listens to, like, indie and mostly the underground stuff. It was a weird childhood, if that.
3: When I was younger, my mom used to play Paramore in the car in the mornings before I went to school. My aunt is the one that introduced me to Linkin Park before I really knew about them. And I liked them so much, I just recently went to one of their concerts. They were really, really nice. I saw one of my friends there. My aunt was there too. She also got me into other bands. We've seen multiple concerts together, multiple nu metal band concerts. There's actually this cover band that comes around to Pittsburgh every so often and plays a lot of nu metal that I'm going to in January.
25: I'm going to say my sister's old boyfriend and my mom. They mainly just played the music around me a lot when I was younger, so that's it.
3: Do you have a favorite artist?
25: It's J.I.D.
3: Nice.
5: Soundgarden, for me.
3: That's the one thing. I don't have an overall favorite artist. I have favorite artists within genres.
26: Favorite artist right now is probably Pierce the Veil. If I had to pick a favorite song by them, it's probably Bulls in the Bronx from the Collide with the Sky album, or Emergency Contact. Those two are really good.
5: I've been in a couple bands. I've been on small tours in the East. I haven't gone anywhere near West. I'd like to do something with it. I don't think I have a chance to. I don't think I get taken very seriously for my age.
25: One of our friends, David, he got me listening to one song. He said Headstrong. I'm not going to say I'm a huge fan, but it does sound nice.
26: Headstrong is one of the first songs I started listening to when I first got into, like, rock and metal. I listened to it on repeat, nonstop. I recently died down listening to it because once you listen to a song so many times, it gets kind of repetitive. Me, Charlie, David, and someone who doesn't go to our school, Riley, are in a band that we created around last year. Named it Obscure. Did like two performances for the school, which really have to redo them. We've improved as musicians since then. We plan on like going farther more into stuff with the band.
3: So far we've only done covers of Green Day, and right now we're working on a song by 3 Days Grace. And I'm hoping to take a more nu metal leaning sort of direction. Since like very early 6th grade, I've been into stuff around the nu metal genre. Now, I really like sludge metal and thrash. One of my favorite bands is Crowbar. One of my favorite albums is Sonic Exis in its purest form. It was released around early 2003, and ever since I discovered it a bit ago, I've been listening to it nonstop. Same thing with Acid Bath. I used to be really into Acid Bath and their debut album called When the Kite String Pops. My favorite song by them is Jezebel. It's not exactly like something I'd recommend to one of my friends, but I really like them.
26: When I first met Charlie, she made me a playlist, and I started listening to it, and I picked out songs that I liked, songs that I didn't like. And eventually, I started getting into nu metal. More recently, I got more into the emo genre, with artists like Pierce the Veil, My Chemical Romance, Panic the Disco. I still don't know much about it, so I'm not very knowledgeable, so I probably would get genres and genre names wrong. Recently, Charlie has recommended me some artists to get into slam metal. Artists like, I don't think I can say these names.
3: Acrania.
26: There's, like, stuff I gotta get used to, like the gutturals and whatever, which mm-hmm. is kind of, like, off-putting to me because I can't really understand what they're
3: gutturals,
26: saying.
3: Gutturals, pig squeals.
26: Yeah, sounds like garbage disposal noises.
3: For Youth Express, this is Charlie,
26: Jelani,
6: Avi,
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6: We're students from Upper St. Clair High School, and we're here to talk about our school and ourselves.
24: Something that deserves love in our school is Global Education Week. 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
24: People see my video of me saying hi in Turkish.
6: Pickleball at the end of the school year, our pickleball tournament. I just think pickleball is really fun to have a day to play and do with our friends.
27: It's a school-wide pickleball tournament, and you can play singles and doubles.
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24: Somebody who I think we should respect and like acknowledge in the football team is Cooper Duffy. He's a freshman on the football team. He's a really good player.
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27: Shout out to Miss Tungate for making us this field trip.
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28: This is Moss reporting from the Youth Media Center. I'm here today with a few special guests, Anthony and Mickey, who I've invited to talk about their experiences as disabled people in the performing arts. Let's just go around and introduce ourselves and what we do. I'll start. I'm Moss, and I am a theater artist. I mostly sing, but I do also dance.
29: I'm Anthony. I also do theater, and I play the cello.
30: I'm Mickey, and I mostly do aerial arts.
28: So just a very general prompt to get us going. What aspect of your condition do you think impacts you the most in your art?
29: Definitely the social stuff around it, because I have a very visible facial difference. So I'm treated a bit less for that, along with just some basic mobility stuff, because I can't do some stuff.
30: For me, the biggest, I'd say, barrier with my disability, since I have hypermobile hands and chronic pain in them, is sort of a safety issue and like a physical issue, because my hands, circus has a lot of holding yourself up with your hands and just doing a lot of things with your hands. And when your hands are spasming and they hurt and you can't hold anything, that makes it a little bit difficult to safely do anything.
28: Yeah, for sure. I've definitely noticed both of those things for me as a dancer and a singer. Sort of just the social stigma of people viewing me as fragile, as well as the very real pain of having hypermobile joints and the safety issue of having hypermobile joints and knowing, you know, if I mess up at this, I'm going to have some kind of permanent damage. What would you say, you know, just like anything else that impacts you?
29: Well, being half blind impacts me because it's just, when I played the cello, I had to play it on the other side. So I had to adapt and like basically learn a completely new playing style that most people don't do it, because I play cello left-handed.
28: Mm-hmm. And then sort of like in addition to how your condition impacts you, for me, I'm also quite impacted by, you know, the chronic pain being worse when I do, for example, mess up, or I even just tax myself a lot doing whatever thing I happen to be doing. So how do you take care of yourself for the more like physically or even mentally taxing aspects of your practice?
30: For me, one of the biggest things is just making sure I consistently keep up with doing like all kinds of physical therapy exercises I do to keep my wrists strong, because I can't actually depend on my hands. So I have to make sure my wrists are strong enough to kind of make up for that, so there's not less work going into my hands. It's a little complicated if you don't actually do it yourself, but that's a big one. And then another one is taking rest and making sure I keep my hands warm and just rest them a lot.
28: Yeah, I've definitely found this to be true, but would you guys say that you have an off season for your performing arts stuff when it gets cold?
30: Yes, absolutely.
29: When it gets hot.
28: Oh. What's your experience with that?
29: I'm just very temperature sensitive, and I get dizzy extremely easily. Especially in warm weather, it just makes it easier to get too hot too fast, and I get really dizzy. So I can't do much of anything. I'm basically out of commission sometimes in the summer.
28: For me, it can get really rough in the middle of the winter.
30: Yeah.
28: Honestly, theater isn't a super like hands-heavy art, but I feel like my joints get less stable in the winter. Like, obviously, they hurt a lot more because it's cold, and that makes them stiff. But literally maybe 2 days ago, I popped out both of my hips and my shoulder in the same day. And I was like, okay, this doesn't happen in the summer.
30: I feel that too. Like, everything is so much stiffer, and for circus, flexibility and active flexibility and strength and flexibility is a really big part of that. And I just feel like weaker. Like, when I was in the studio, I think last week, I like couldn't do my pull-ups at all. Like, normally I can do a few pull-ups. It's like a big part of art. But yeah, I was really struggling. It's not like I have less strength. I think it's just it hurts more, so it's harder to do anything.
28: For sure. Anthony, you mentioned that you just get really dizzy in the summer. Would you say that you have any kind of experience with like pain inhibiting your art? Or
29: yeah, pain is definitely a toll of it. One time I got a sleetool that was very dance heavy, and I can't do dance like you can because it really stresses my joints just to do. But I was really struggling, and I had to like wear knee braces at the time because it was so like draining on me trying to do all that movement.
28: Yeah, for sure. I definitely had to acclimate to dance. I think that especially if you're not very physically aware of exactly what your joints are doing, and I bet you can relate to this, Mickey, you have to be like extremely cautious of exactly what your body is doing, because especially for stuff where you have to have a lot of extension going on, which I don't know what style of dance you were doing, but I do a lot of ballet, and so you have to be very aware, you know, how far are my joints going? You can't take the advice to stretch. And I think that definitely, if you're not very determined to learn to do something, or if your body just cannot tolerate the amount of training that you need to do to acclimate to dance, it just, you can't do it. It's really hard.
29: Yeah, and that time I wasn't diagnosed as hypomobile yet, so that was before I knew what was happening.
28: Right, yeah, if you don't have that context, it must be really hard.
30: That sort of intentionality about like what you're doing with your joints when you're hypermobile is a massive part of circus when you are hypermobile, because a lot of what you're doing is like the silks pulling you one way or another. And then, like, if you're hypermobile, like, people who aren't hypermobile, they have, like, an outer limit, and then they just stop, and it doesn't, like, pull out their joints and their muscles, and it doesn't hurt. Well, maybe it hurts a little, but that's because their muscles are being stretched, not because their joints themselves are being pushed beyond where they're supposed to be. What's difficult with that is a lot of people who do circus and teach circus aren't hypermobile, so you have to figure out your own ways to do things differently. Like, there was a sequence we were running through in class recently where I just couldn't do it when everyone else could. And it was because I was – and I'm not trying to brag or anything, but I was just, like, too flexible. Like, my hips just went too far out. So the way other people were doing it wasn't working for me because my hips just kind of, like, collapsed. And then it wasn't working for me. So I had to get the director of the studio, who is hypermobile, to figure it out with me. So, yeah, it's a –
28: I think that definitely having disabled teachers can be a big help. Have you had any experiences with that, Anthony, like having a disabled teacher that you felt could understand you a little better?
29: No, not really.
28: I think that there's a very easy trap to fall into where a teacher sees a hypermobile person and thinks that because of the way they can extend, they should be doing that because they don't see it as a potential career-ending injury. They see it as a talent. And so that's been a problem for me before. Right now, I would say my teachers are very, like, they definitely don't want me to get hurt, but it can be a challenge learning how to accommodate yourself when you know that you can use your body in a way that would technically make you better. You both have had problems with your hands and stuff. Do you guys want to talk about that?
29: Yeah, I mean, well, a big thing with my hands in general is that my hands aren't, like, fully formed. I'm missing half a finger and my thumbs aren't light. So that just makes it really weird to do anything, and I'm having to constantly adjust to that. And, like, if I, like, hold a pencil for too long, I have a accommodation where I'm able to type everything on computer because my wrist holds extremely badly.
30: I have the same accommodation and the same issue where I can't write for long periods of time. And I was wondering if you experienced this too. I used to play the cello, and one of the biggest issues was just that, like, every time I would try to hold the bow properly, or I would try to, you know, do the fingering, it would just hurt so bad, and I just, like, couldn't do it. And it was just, like, I had a limit to how much I could do and how much of cello I could do. I don't know if I'm making sense, but I was wondering.
29: Yeah, I did cello for a few years, so it was a bit difficult at first, but I adapted. Like, I didn't hold the bow properly. Mm-hmm. I figured out a way to do it that still sounded good but didn't hurt me. And then with the fingering, I wasn't experiencing much problems with my wrist at that time.
28: Yeah, for me, I played violin for a few years, like six-ish years. I got in a lot of trouble for gripping the bow too hard, but it was really just that my fingers would keep going back when I tried to grip it. So I'm like, trust me, if I let go of this at all, I'm going to drop it, which I imagine has probably been a problem for both of you.
29: Yeah, you asked a question earlier about how I deal with my disability stuff, right?
28: Yeah.
29: Yeah, for me, I have amped so long. A large part of it is regulating my emotions and trying to stay calm. Because if I'm stressed, my pain flares up massively, this past week, because it's finals week.
28: Yeah, for sure. I would say that one way that I take care of myself as well is that I sleep a lot more than the average person.
30: I have that too.
28: I think that definitely people with chronic illnesses, especially in the performing arts, you get this term special needs. And I think that something that a lot of people miss is that for a lot of people, it's not any unique sort of need. It's just a heightened requirement of a basic need.
30: Yeah. Kind of along those lines, something I personally struggle a lot with is for a circus, I have to do a lot of conditioning and continuous strength training. And the issue with that is usually I do it when I get home from school, but then especially in the winter months, I am just so exhausted and tired. And I don't know, I think I have chronic fatigue or something. But yeah, and then I just end up being physically unable to do anything for weeks at a time, which is definitely a really big barrier to maintaining my strength and keeping up, because I can't be at the circus studio all the time, obviously. That's not physically possible for me. So that's also, I think, a really big thing for me at least.
28: Yeah, I think that definitely when you have some kind of chronic illness, it can be very hard to keep up not just physical strengths but artistic skills, because again, if you have trouble, seeing your cello or holding a bow or, just doing anything that you might be required to do, not only does your physical strength degrade from disuse because, you weren't able to use it, but also your artistic skills backtrack because you weren't able to practice. Would you consider your art accessible?
30: Kind of. It's sort of a complicated question because circus itself has a long and complicated history with disability. But I would say it is very accessible, and the community itself is very welcoming to people with disability, which, there are two parts of it. Culturally, circus has been a place that is accepting of people with disabilities, and it was sort of a place where people were sort of outsiders or didn't really fit in could go in. But then there's also the other side of it, the whole freak show aspect of it. But I'm not going to get into that because that's a different conversation. But I'd say in the modern day, circus is becoming more and more accessible, and there you are seeing a lot more disabled artists performing professionally, which is a really big shift because there are a lot of people who do circus, but not a lot of people who are disabled do so professionally. And I think the introduction of professional circus performers is a really big shift.
28: Yeah, yeah. I think that musical theater and film are definitely going in that direction too. In general, film has been a very good experience for me just in the capacities that I do it. And I think that film as an industry has definitely more disabled people than musical theater. I've definitely seen more disabled performers recently than I have observed in the past. I will say that physically a lot of studio spaces are not accessible, and there's definitely this, I don't want to say stigma, because I think that stigma implies an air of seriousness when really a lot of disability modifications of stuff like tap dancing or ballet are more viewed as ridiculous. If you've ever seen people, tapping with their hands, for example, I think that definitely there's still a lot of a ridicule attached to being someone in musical theater with especially a physical disability, because not a lot of theater people see it this way, I think, but a lot of people overall see it as ridiculous, the idea that someone who, for example, maybe has limited use of their legs could be a dancer. Mm-hmm. And then also, obviously, their theater has a long history of casting non-disabled people in disabled roles. Film does that too. So I'm just hoping to see more disabled characters and also more disabled actors to be those characters soon. I was going to ask about the freak show thing.
30: Oh, yeah.
28: I'm glad you brought it up.
30: I also think I personally don't know enough about that history to be able to talk on it properly. So, yeah, that's also part of it.
29: Oh, boy, do I.
28: You seem like you have something to say.
29: Yeah, it's definitely as a very visibly disabled person, kind of not that great.
28: That definitely sounds like it would be hurtful. Mm-hmm. I think that there have definitely been a lot of things in film and theater, especially with stuff like freak shows and the minstrel tradition and just all of these things that have definitely been hurtful to a lot of people. And so it does make sense that it would be hard for someone with a visible disability to, you know, see circus stuff that maybe is not very flattering or does not represent the disabled experience in a good light. I think that also, again, you mentioned this in, I did a portraiture on you recently. You definitely mentioned the idea that people with visible disabilities, especially craniofacial ones, are expected to be dumber, which I think is a big theme of the idea of a freak show, is that, you know, the performers are not very smart. But yeah, I'm definitely glad that we all seem to agree that we're sort of moving away from the more ableist traditions in performing arts history. Yeah, actually, let's talk about that, like the mental benefits of doing the performing arts and how, you know, obviously we all do them, how they maybe outweigh the physical demands. I think that definitely I get extremely depressed when I'm nowhere near a stage or a screen. I think that definitely happens to me. And, you know, of course it makes me physically worse. And obviously it's hard to distinguish between what's a physical block and what's a mental block. But I think absolutely I mostly stay doing this because it is so mentally beneficial for me. I mean, obviously every theater kid has a love-hate relationship with theater, but ultimately I love it. What do you think?
29: Yeah, for me, when I played cello, it was a huge confidence booster for me. Because I was first cello all but 2 years, my first and last year of playing cello. So that was a huge confidence boost to me and a bit of a boost to my ego, if I'll be honest. And also didn't have anything to do with how I looked. And like I had already adapted at that point to like how I managed my pain. Because when I was facing the audience, it wasn't the side of my face with the huge skull on it that was facing them. It was very much I just look like I'm a normal person playing cello at this moment, except I'm playing it backwards. And, like, nobody really would inherently know. It made me feel fairly normal.
30: I think the confidence boost is a big part of it, because I feel like when you're disabled, you do kind of internalize the idea that, like, you can't do things, just in general. And then, like, for me, I know that, like, building the strength and performing at a level of the same level as my peers in circus really gave me the confidence boost and made me feel like, yes, I am actually physically capable of doing these things, even if it feels like I'm not.
28: Yeah, absolutely. I've definitely experienced the feeling that I could not keep up with my peers physically, and I think that theater helps with that a lot. Do you guys ever find that you push yourselves too hard in an effort to keep up with your peers to maintain that sort of confidence?
30: I'd say, like, especially among my friends in circus who are my age, I feel like I definitely push myself a little bit because all of them are like, they're so accomplished, they're so cool, they're so good at this, and they're so strong, and like I feel like I'm sort of lagging behind.
28: Yeah, for sure. I definitely feel like chronically ill artists especially have a tendency to hold ourselves to able-bodied standards when that just doesn't even remotely fit. It's like trying to fit a square peg into a circular hole. I think that there's always definitely that feeling of inadequacy, especially if your disability does actually end up holding you back in some way, which I think that mine does a lot of the time. Especially, like, I tap dance. There are a lot of moves that I simply cannot learn because you broke your ankle. You mentioned that. I would probably do the same thing if I tried to learn some of these steps. And so it definitely, I feel as though it can hold me back. I have one more question, and then we're on our own. Do you think that your art is physically sustainable for you?
29: I would say yes, as long as I'm, like, careful enough and don't make too much of a problem for myself by taking on the role that I know is going to be impossibly difficult for me. As long as I keep, like, up my standards of providing for myself and accommodating myself and, like, the theater board.
28: Yeah, for sure. Do you think that it would be the same way if you had not put a lot of thought into what would make it sustainable for you?
29: No, because when I don't put a lot of thought into that, I definitely overexert myself a lot. Like, I will definitely try and keep at more of a pace than just the average able-bodied portion because I want to be better.
28: Right. So you sort of take on this thing and sometimes you forget the context of your disability and you just want to be as good as possible.
29: Yeah, basically throughout anything, I feel the need to like prove myself as a disabled person by doing better than the able-bodied person at a lot of things.
30: I'd say where I am right now physically, yes, but I also don't technically have an actual diagnosis for anything, so I don't really know what's in my future. Like a big thing is I have retinitis pigmentosa, which means I will almost certainly go blind somewhere within the next like 30 to 40 years. I just don't know when. It's like a fun little surprise for my future. So I'm not sure what will happen then, but I'm just going to

0: to prepare for the worst. Mm-hmm. Not in the anxiety way, but just in the realistic expectations way.
1: Yeah.
0: I mean, I think singing is ultimately sustainable. Filmmaking is ultimately sustainable. All of that stuff. But so we haven't spoken really about mobility aids. I think that this is a really interesting subject to bring up in reference to the performing arts, because I think that especially if you do some kind of physical performing art, there can be a lot of imposter syndrome surrounding, you know, why am I using this? I literally spend my days like leaping around and dancing and jumping and doing silks. But I always find that like the philosophy that's worked for me is the idea that I use my mobility aid to save my energy for that. So how do you guys feel about that? I know that you've used I know that you've used mobility aids in the past, Anthony, but I don't know about you, Mickey.
2: Yeah, I have, but that wasn't at the same time that I was doing any performing arts. Because at that time, that's when you were still figuring out whether I was, like, being diagnosed. So that was sophomore year, so, like, 2 years ago. And it ended up being that I didn't need them, and it was actually making me worse.
0: How did you come to find that out?
2: Because I have AMPS, that's what I got officially diagnosed with along with my hypermobility. My AMPS makes any pain that I have, like, amplify a lot depending on my emotions. It's amplified musculoskeletal pain syndrome. So I get, like, very intense pain. So, like, in reality, I was at a really, like, low level of pain, but I was treating my body like I was at a really high level of pain.
0: And that was making you in more pain.
2: And that was making me in more pain.
0: So you would say that your mobility aid use actually prevented you from doing the performing arts that maybe you do?
2: Yeah, I would say it would have, because I used full-on crutches, so I wouldn't have been able to do much of anything. Like, mm-hmm. if I was doing the performing arts at the time, and I was in that school that I was, I wouldn't have been able to. I'd probably lived in Gethoff, honestly, but not a great teacher.
1: For me, sometimes I use a cane. It's not super often, just when I'm in, like, really bad periods of pain, or if I don't know, because I think I'm not using my cane all the time, it's not really like something I think about super often. But this is something really cool I saw recently is at Omnium Circus, and then also a bunch of other circus artists I found online. I don't remember their names right now, but there are a lot of wheelchair users who do circus, and they will use their wheelchairs in really cool and creative ways. And I think that's like really awesome to see people sort of innovating on circus as an art, which has existed for so long, and using their aids and incorporating them in like a cool and unique way to allow them to do different things.
0: Yeah, I've had my cane on stage before. Not you know, my actual cane, because it's blue and sparkly and covered in like bracelets and stuff, but I have had canes on stage, and I've always felt like, Anthony, you were sort of talking about this, the need to prove yourself as a disabled person. I've always sort of, as I've leveled up, so to speak, and gone to sort of present my art to wider and wider audiences, I've started seeing myself kind of as disability representation in a way. And so it is always nice to be able to perform with some sort of like indication that I have a disability. Because I know that there are people in the, like, statistically, there are people in this 1,000-person audience that are disabled. But yeah, I've definitely had a lot of trouble, like, reconciling the idea that I do need the cane with the idea that I'm also perfectly capable of doing the very physically demanding arts of just involved with musical theater and stuff. The idea that, you know, when I walk into dance class, I walk in, like, leaning on my cane, and I lean it against the mirror, and I go and do a bunch of jumps.
1: Yeah, I think we've talked about this in the past before. Another thing, I wouldn't say they're mobility aids, but another big thing in circus is, like, a lot of people will have braces and will have sort of, like, any kind of support garments for their injuries, because a lot of people in circus get injured, so I think that's also part of it for at least, like, more minor, I guess, like joint issues and so on, that's very supported in circus because no one would question it if you had, for example, an ankle brace, a knee brace, whatever, because like I said, so many people in circus get injured so often that it's just like people are like, okay, whatever.
0: Yeah, it's normalized.
1: Yeah, which I don't know if it should be, but that's also something else.
0: Yeah. Should injury be normal? Anthony, would you say that like health aids are normalized in cello playing?
2: I didn't see any. Honestly, I was in, like, a pretty small suburban town, and even at that time when I was playing cello, because I haven't played cello, like, with a group since I moved to Pittsburgh, I wasn't, like, using any mobility aids. I didn't see other people in the orchestra in its entirety.

0: using the new? Like, I'm sure there are some people that use Twitch Spaces when they weren't playing, but I don't really know. But going back to kind of that imposter syndrome thing, that's definitely a thing that I experience. Because I see so many, like, other blind people, like half-blind people, struggle so much more than me and feel bad that I'm not struggling as much as they are.
1: I think that can definitely be a thing. Like, the idea that you have to be as capable as an able-bodied person, but that also you're somehow wrong for having different or even, like, less intense needs than some other disabled person that's similar to you.
0: Yeah, I mean, I've been half-blind my whole life, so of course I've adapted. I've been half-blind for 17 years. Like, it shouldn't be that expectation, but that's how, like, I feel, like, seeing other disabled people just, like, it's kind of a little bit, can sometimes be a bit weird for me, because I'm like, they're struggling more than I am. And it makes me feel bad that they're struggling more than I am, because I feel like as a disabled person, I should also be struggling more.
2: Because a lot of my pain just comes in waves where it's like, it's really bad for a few weeks and then it's not as bad for a few weeks. Whenever it's not bad, I'm like, oh, what? I'm being so dramatic. I've never experienced pain before in my life. And then it gets bad again. I'm like, oh, right. That's why I do this. It's like, right. I just get humbled.
1: Yeah. I sometimes humble myself a little bit on purpose, because I think that when you're on really effective pain meds, thank you, Dr. Abby Prince, by the way, I think that when you're on a sort of cycle of pain meds that is so effective that, you know, by the time it wears off, it's nighttime, you're in your pajamas and you just take more, I think that it can definitely be easy to forget why you take those things. Mm-hmm. But, and this has been immensely interesting, but it is 3:05.
2: It is.
1: So I would love to end this on a quick positive note. What is your favorite thing about the art that you do?
0: I would definitely say my favorite thing is, like, seeing people's reactions in the audience. Like, just that, the, like, talent of the whole thing. Like, when I'm doing shows, like, hearing their applause and all of that makes me feel, like, very rewarded. And when I did solo concerts, it was just the, like, normalcy of it.
1: Yeah, for sure. For me, in theater, it's definitely being able to, for theater and film, it's being able to bring stories to people, to be a storyteller. I think that in film, it's more the experience of storytelling, and in theater, it's more the witnessing, you know, the impact of the story being told.
2: In circus, I think it is absolutely the community. Like, I love the people I do circus with. Shout out to Shelby Shingle, my teacher. I love her. She's awesome. Also Janet Peters. Like going to circus is the highlight of my day, not just because I really enjoy the performing art itself, but because the people who do it are so incredible and they're so kind and welcoming. And, like, not once have I ever felt like an outsider. And, like, it's not just me. Every person in circus I've ever spoken to is, like, the people in circus are the best part about it.
1: Yeah, that's great. Thank you both so much for coming. This is Moss from the Youth Media Center signing off. And I will talk to you all later.
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4: 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I'm an 11th grade at Montour High School, and you're listening to Youth Express. 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
5: Hello, my name is Brandon. I'm 12 years old, and I go to Still Valley Middle School. Today, I would like to talk to you about going to 6th grade. 6th grade was nice. All the teachers are very nice. Also, there are little homework given by them. Another thing is you get the best field trips, like going down downtown Pittsburgh and fishing and bike riding. The teachers are nice this year because they give little homework and they let you do a lot more things than 5th grade. 6th grade was the best year.
6: If you're just joining us, this is Zoe with Youth Express, live at the Kelly Treehorn Theater for Pittsburgh Youth Vision, a citywide town hall and showcase with youth perspectives about the future of our region with policymakers and organizers.
7: So without further ado, I want to bring somebody very special to the stage to say some words, actually some very special people. Let's bring to the stage Julie Malice from Bike Pittsburgh, Justin McCaskill from Assemble, and Jess Gold from Assemble.
8: Thank you, live from the city. Hello, everybody. We just want to say a few words today. Thank you so much for taking the time to show up to say what you want to say, to express yourself creatively, and to hear from other youth. We think it's really important that youth have a platform to share their voices and to make sure that people in positions of authority can hear what they have to say. So this is what this event is about, and we can't thank you enough for being present today. I think Jess has a few words too.
9: Yeah, thank you all so much for being here today, especially the young people who are here to share the wonderful creative work you've been doing and your voices, and folks who are here who are in positions of power, who are adults doing organizing work, working in the arts. I hope that you take to heart some of the things that our young people here today are saying, and make sure that you're connecting with them so that their voices can be a part of everything that we're doing in the city.
10: And just to reiterate, I'm just glad everyone was here. It's a great turnout. I'm happy that everyone could make it and get their voices heard. This was a long trip and road, but I'm glad we're here, and I hope you guys enjoy the youth and what they can express. So. Thank you.
7: Here to present a City Council proclamation for PGH Youth Vision, make some noise for Councilman Dan Gilman and Councilwoman Deb Gross.
11: Thank you. It is great to be here with you guys today. I was just joking, they were talking about the adults who are in positions of power who can make decisions, and I said to Deb, they're talking about you. I don't think of myself as an adult yet, so I look to Deb for the adult leadership on council. You know, every time you get on Facebook or Twitter, anytime you turn on the news, there's another ranking. Pittsburgh's the number one foodie city. Pittsburgh's the number one most livable city. Pittsburgh has the worst drivers. That was the one yesterday. Can't argue with that one either. But every day there's something else about how what a great city it's. And people always ask us why. You know, what was your secret? What happened? And the answer, honestly, and I'm not just saying this, it's you. It's not about any one individual. It's not about any one movement. It was about partnerships. It was about hospitals and universities and nonprofits and chefs and neighborhood gardeners and entrepreneurs. And it's about you. It's about young people who are pushing ideas. And it was about the young people 10 years ago when the city was a much older city and a city that wasn't experiencing economic growth, pushing leadership to do things different, saying, listen to me, I've lived somewhere else. I have a friend who has an idea. Hear my voice speak up. That's what made Pittsburgh so great. And so the work that you guys have done, and I am excited to hear many of the ideas and see what we can implement in Pittsburgh, is gonna be part of the transformation. When someone else is sitting here in 5 years, it's gonna be ideas that you pushed through this program that changed Pittsburgh. And that's what's so great about this city. I've had chances to go work in other cities, and why I've always stayed in Pittsburgh, other than just pure love of this city, is because Pittsburgh is either America's biggest small town or smallest big city. You're in an urban core with great opportunities in arts and culture and sports teams and universities and all of those things, but at the same time, it's like you're in a small town in New Hampshire. You're in a small pond where you can actually get things done, where your voice can be heard, where you can be on a nonprofit board in your 20s when someone like Scott Bricker can start a nonprofit in their 20s and have such a profound impact in this city. And that's the partnerships we work on today, working with Assemble and Kelly Strayhorn and Bike Pittsburgh and Sprout and City Council and the mayor and county exec and on, that's where the success comes from. So before I read the proclamation, which I won't read all of, it's a lot of boring whereas clauses, but I want to hit some highlights. I want to introduce one of our great partners who we don't do any of the work without and is here to listen as well, and that's our great mayor, Bill Peduto.
12: Hey, guys. First off, thank you for caring about your city. There's a lot of different things that you could be doing right now. Having your voice heard and being a part of the solutions is a big part. God, how many years ago? 20 years ago when we first met? We were younger. Yeah, you were younger. We did have some crazy projects. But this city was a lot different. And during the early 90s, it was people like Deb Gross, Pat Clark, Kahari Mosley, Justin Strong, Kathy Lewis. And we knew we wanted to stay here. There wasn't a much of an opportunity for us. So we created our own things. And we started to get to know each other and get to work together. And we found that you could do things. You could make a positive impact. You could get involved. And that was well before any of us ran for office. In the past 10 years, working with Councilman Gilman as chief of staff in my office, seeing the city change, and then starting to see his generation not leave, but stay, and other people move here, and understanding now they've got the foothold of being able to make that change. It's going to happen real quick. It's going to go from ideas to when you're actually implementing them. And being together and working with groups like Sprout, like Assemble, like Bike Pittsburgh, with artists who gather right here at the Kelly Strayhorn, will help you to get what your vision is, what your ideas are, and actually see them become part of it. It's an exciting time to be in this city. Cities are going through changes all over the world. But in Pittsburgh, we're small enough that when we implement change, it can make a difference. And we're big enough that the country and the world will take notice. So it's an honor to be here with you today, and I know Councilman has a proc, and I promised I wouldn't go too long, so I'll hand the mic back over. Thanks, guys.
11: Thank you, Mayor. And this was adopted by City Council this week, approved by all members. Whereas the PGH Youth Vision Campaign enables young Pittsburghers to share their vision for the future of our city, region, state, and country through the use of creative media. And whereas for several months during after school time, students and youth serving organizations completed written, visual, and performing arts projects addressing issues ranging from racial justice, immigration and refugee policy, to LGBTQIA+ justice and homelessness, policing and transportation, all to create a more welcoming, more equitable, and safer Pittsburgh. And whereas organized by Bike Pittsburgh, Assemble, and numerous youth serving organizations, the program was funded through Sprout Fund's 100 Days of Us, an initiative to empower people to act locally during the first 100 days of the new presidential administration. Now, therefore, be it resolved that the Council of the City of Pittsburgh does hereby recognize Bike Pittsburgh, Assemble, Sprout Fund, and all of the youth-serving organizations and students who participated in the PGH Youth Vision Campaign for their efforts to boost civic engagement among Pittsburgh's youth. And be it further resolved that the Council of the City of Pittsburgh does hereby declare today, April 27th, 2017, to be PGH Youth Vision Day in the City of Pittsburgh. Congratulations and thank you, guys.
7: All right, make some noise for that. City Council Proclamation. Awesome. Thank you to the councilman, councilwoman. Thank you to the mayor as well for coming through to do that. So who's ready for YMCA Lighthouse? Make some noise. Some quick information about YMCA Lighthouse. They are based out of the YMCA in Homewood, Brushton. They're an arts and media program focused on art education for the ages of people 13 to 22. So with that being said, I want to bring to the stage now, Controlled Chaos. Make some noise.
13: Hey everybody.
14: What y'all doing quiet for? Make some noise.
13: Yeah, make some noise.
14: Yeah, come on. Yeah.
13: I know families out there. Come on. Make some noise for us.
14: Huh. Y'all ain't ready.
15: This is a message.
14: Who?
15: Any time wasters.
14: All of y'all.
15: Any procrastinators.
14: Every single
15: anybody
14: one.
15: Anybody not making moves.
14: Anyone.
15: Evacuate the premises.
14: Tell them.
15: I repeat. Evacuate the premises. This is your final warning. Run!

0: Yeah, make some noise, make some noise. Awesome, yeah. So the next person we want to bring to the stage, please welcome Jordan Dixon.
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3: All right, so are we everybody good to get started? We all good? All right, so I think the first thing we're going to do is just go down the line and have you all introduce yourselves. And I'm sorry, Rashad, you could go ahead with that. You had the first question, I'm sorry.
4: All right, you will start off with your name, your grade in school, the organization you're with, the topic you're interested in, and your pronouns.
5: Hello, my name is Alex Williams, and
4: your name, your grade in school.
5: Okay, I'm in college. I go to CCAC, Allegheny Campus, and I'm from Hazelwood Youth Justice Program. I'm the youth leader there.
4: And the topic you're interested in.
5: And I am interested in justice in all forms with people and with animals and nature.
6: Hello, I'm Maura Revlon. I graduated Woodland Hills High School like 3 years ago. I work for a few organizations here in Pittsburgh, Project Silk, Rise Up Pittsburgh, and also Unity Performance Company. A lot of the performers that perform tonight, I'm gonna be searching for y'all because I want y'all on my team. And the topic that I'm most interested in today would be, I guess, STD HIV prevention in the LGBT Black community.
7: How y'all doing? My name is Ahmed Takumba Turner. I go by Takumba. I'm 22. I'm a recent graduate of Manchester Bitwell Training Center for Horticulture. I'm a project coordinator for GTEC and a program manager for Hazelwood Youth Justice Program. My main interest is community development and more specifically like youth entrepreneurship and how we could turn these young talented people into, you know, young moguls and business people. So
8: I'm Trayvon Swan. I'm 17. I go to Obama. I'm here from the Urban League, and my main topic will probably have to say just equal rights for everybody. Yeah.
9: Hello, I'm Veronica, and I'm in the 10th grade at the Barack Obama Academy, and I'm interested in getting more African-American youth into arts and creativity and technology.
10: My name is Alexis, I'm grade 11, Westinghouse Bulldogs. And what else? My pronoun is her or she. I'm from Let's Get Free, and I'm just for equal justice for all races.
11: Hi, my name is Oliver. I use they, them, and he, him pronouns. I'm a senior at Pittsburgh Kappa. I'm here with the Carnegie Library GSA. I'm the class president at Kappa, and I co-lead the Gender and Sexuality Student Union there. And I have to agree, I'm interested in a lot of topics, including transgender rights, women's rights, sex education, many, many topics.
12: Hi, I'm Maria Rosalie. Yep, I'm Maria Rosalie. I'm 18. I'm a senior at Hill House Passport Academy Charter School. I'm with Sister Speak Youth Project. And my main topics that I'm interested in is racial equity, but more so reproductive justice. Yes. So, yeah.
13: My name is Cornell Collins. I'm I'm 15 years old. I'm in the ninth grade. I go to Alderdice High School. I am part of the Scholar Project, which is run by the Humboldt Children's Village, And the topic that I'm going to be talking about is how lead is in the soil of my neighborhood, well, basically Pittsburgh.
0: How y'all doing? My name is Taekwon Williams. I am a junior. I'm a junior at Obama, 17. I'm interested in topics about bringing the youth up, surpassing where we are today. I want our future generations to be more involved in more activities, getting engaged into things other than the streets and stuff like that.
3: Well, I'm one of the moderators of the panel. My name is Tressa Murphy Green. I currently am a public ally serving, yes, for public allies, serving, and I got public allies in the room. I see y'all, yes, holding it down. And I work for Youth Places, yes, up there, right? I'm a former organizer for SYP, which is also a part of New Voices, and it's funny that they're sitting together. And I'm also a co-founder of Black Film Excellence Co. We're a collective of black films. We organize and we consult. Rashad?
4: My name is Rashad. Y'all can hear me, right? We're good? All right. My name is Rashad. I graduated, 26 years old. Organizations that I'm with is New Voices Pittsburgh. There's a lot. But today I'm here with. Don't look at me like that. Today I'm here with Action Housing, My Place Program, and Make Shop. What topics I'm interested in today is trans rights, and my pronouns is he, him, his.
3: I definitely forgot those ones. So my pronouns are she, her, and hers. The topics I'm interested in, I'm here for the black films, you know, and I'm here for equitability. I can't even talk right now. All across the board, it needs to be equitable and intersectional. And yeah. Oh, I went to Obama, so shout out to Obama. shout out to y'all, Eagles. All right, so I,
14: dragons aren't real. Just saying.
3: No.
14: Dragons aren't real. I'm just saying. Mm-mm.
3: But okay, so we just gonna keep it moving. We gonna keep it cute. so earlier in the program, the beginning of the program, they were given a proclamation. From the mayor, and one of the things that they commented on was, you know, Pittsburgh being the most livable city and how we have all these number one charts, you know, and how it's so great that there's all these people coming into our city and, you know, getting into our urban neighborhoods. I just wanted to open it up for the panel to kind of respond to what they feel like they've seen up here with Mayor Bill Beduto, and anything that they would like to respond to. So the floor is y'all's on that one.
15: Well, I disagree with our mayor because the people that come into Pittsburgh, they take our jobs, they take over with our schools, our learning, and to me, everything he was just saying was in his point of man, but he's not seeing it from a citizen that's from Pittsburgh, that's growing up, and that's coming from these different communities, and to me, that's not right because, okay, you've been creating something for over 10 to 20 years, but you're not really taking the time to look in all these different neighborhoods and why is everything so separated and why is this school so better from that school or why is that neighborhood more upcoming to the next neighborhood? But he's just looking at it from, I really don't have to explain, like he's just looking at it as how he wanna see it, but he's not looking at it from a different race, like how it really is in these neighborhoods or what's really going on.
16: Right.
3: Ray's about to come through with the Draco, y'all.
12: One question. I would like to answer the question with a question, but then I'm going to follow up with like a response. Most livable for whom?
3: Yes.
12: Because us, we that have grown up in the projects and grown up in these schools, we know that Pittsburgh has not been the easiest place to live in. There's a black youth that dies every week in the city, probably two, maybe three. So I just want to ask Mayor Perduto, if he's still in the crowd, livable for whom? Who? Like, that's all.
3: I would also like to put out there that I don't think a lot of people know that Pittsburgh has one of, if not the lowest life expectancy rates for black women in the country. Our life expectancy rate for women, black films in Pittsburgh is comparable to women who live in Honduras, quote unquote, third, like, you know, developing countries. And that's something that Bill Perduto has never really addressed or, you know, talked about, but yet and still we are still the most livable city. But as Aubrey said, livable for whom? Is there anybody else that wants to respond or?
7: I feel like it was very much well covered. I mean, it's election season though. So, I mean, that's the reality of the situation. So if y'all know politics, he was supposed to do that and say that. And I mean, it's on us to change that narrative.
4: All right, what do you think about the gentrification of quote-unquote black neighborhoods?
5: Oh, I got that one. Okay, it's Alex again, and I live in the Hill District, and right now there's a lot of renovation going on up there. I don't know if any of y'all know about the Hill District, but the areas that were taken down were G Block, West Side, all of those places that I grew up at are changing now. They are changed rather. They tore all the projects down in the livable public housing, and then they put up new houses that were supposed to be affordable housing, but again, affordable for whom? They're much larger, and they are like an upgrade, of course, but the rates that they are changing them to, the pricing is changing completely the faces that we have in our city. So when we get those magazines that say we have the best livable city, then they put on neighborhoods like my neighborhood and say, well, we just built these new houses, come to us. So that really took all the faces that I grew up with and all those black, brown, and color faces that live there in the affordable housing, and they move them out. And now new people who see that we have the most affordable city are coming here, and now they want to make the changes that need to be made. When I grew up, there were two computers in my whole school, and books were being broken, they were all falling apart. But now they are putting all these funds into these schools because they're rebuilding and they're trying to bring other people in there. And I feel like it should be addressed because they want it to seem as if it's for us and it's for our people. But when you start to look around, it's not us who it's really for.
4: Thank you.
16: No, I do not.
7: So you can repeat the question real quick. What did I think about gentrification?
5: In your neighborhood.
16: Your neighborhood.
7: Well, a lot of the work I do at GTEC actually addresses this issue in a sense of vacant land. And just to provide some context, a lot of this, in a sense, is due to deindustrialization. A lot of black folks that came up here from the South looking for industrial jobs, like in particular a city like this, once that stopped, you had people leave the area. And as a result of people leaving the area, you have more houses that are unattended and structures that go dilapidated. Now, what also happened was the sense of community began to kind of fall apart. So you may hear people that talk about Bedford Dwellings being a place where you can leave your door unlocked. You wouldn't really think of it being that type of place now. So I think there's always that pointing out to what's happening to us, but then what are we doing to contribute to it and help perpetuate it? So I mean, like the other day, I live on the west side of Sheridan. So like, there's a lot of kids that live around there. Like, you know, 9 to 15 young brothers. So it's like, yo, there's all this garbage around. Why don't you just clean it up? And I mean, granted, you're like, oh, yeah, bet. But you break off $5, see how much they clean up. Like, literally, I paid 7 kids $20, and they cleaned up the whole block, filled a garbage bag up. So I'm saying, like, we kind of got this messiah complex. We waiting for somebody to come do it. Like, and it's just, you know what I mean? What can you do in your immediate reach and your realm of influence to kind of be that sport? You know what I'm saying? So, I mean, I kind of got off the topic of gentrification, but I feel like it's relevant in the sense that it's such a broad, ambiguous kind of term where there's not even one set definition for it. So it's just like, what can you do within your block, which your neighborhood, your friends? You know what I'm saying? So that's what I think.
9: So me and my friend were talking about this topic the other day, and I brought up the point of how, like, we are ripping down people's houses that they saw home and taking away culture, because people grew up, like, I live in Garfield, so when they tore down, like, the Garfield and then, like, build the Garfield Commons, like, that's not what I'm used to seeing. I don't live in the Garfield Commons, and then I go to school in East Liberty and all, like, the new housing and everything. That's just not what people are used to seeing, and that's just taking away people's culture pretty much.
15: In my neighborhood, I live in Hawkins Village, so I don't know if you've ever been there, but it's by Kennywood, that little bridge. And whenever you ride past it, you can look inside and it's a circle. And police, they ride all throughout the day, but I remember in the summer when that little boy got killed 2 rows back from my house in broad daylight, but these police, they want to ride around all day looking for the drug dealers, but I don't even think they look for the little boy. No, I don't even think they look for the person who even killed for the little boy. So from my point is, all this police brutality and just police itself, like, how do you feel that night that you just ride around in this little circle, knowing that somebody lost their son, their nephew, their brother, and you didn't do nothing about it, you just let it happen?
12: Okay, gentrification. You know, I don't live, like, in Pittsburgh. If you're talking about jurisdiction, like, I don't really live in Pittsburgh anymore. I live in Keys Rocks, it's 10 minutes outside. But when I did live in Pittsburgh, in Greenway, it was West Side. but when I did live in Greenway, you know, that's pretty much one of the neighborhoods that gentrification hasn't touched yet. And it's pretty much dead now, but, like, when I go to the East Side to go to work or when I go to the Hill District to go to school, I see, you know, just the difference. You know, they have really nice houses and then there's really beat down ones. And the houses that they're putting up and the places that they're putting up, they're pretty and all, but we can't live in them. And when people go and say we should be the change that we want to see, how can we change something and we're not given the correct tools to change it? Like, you're raising a generation who has no tools. The schools that you're giving us to go to, like, you're presenting to us to go to, we can't go to because we can't afford them. And then all the good schools, they get all the tools to go and succeed, and then we're left in the dust. So how can you tell us that we need to be the change that we want to see if you don't give us the tools to change? And gentrification, it's pretty and all, you know, it's bringing life back to these communities, quote unquote, but yeah, the life was never gone. I don't like gentrification, and it's displacing a lot of people, and people are dying because of it. People are dying, people are getting sick, people are out on the streets, and then you guys want to talk about homeless people. Like, you're kicking people out of their homes to build up new ones to make the city look nice. And it all goes back to the statement that I made, livable for whom? You're trying to make the city look pretty to outsiders, but we know what's going on, we know the deal.
16: When we're thinking about things like gentrification and youth, right? And the fact that youth do have power. This is something that I truly, truly, truly believe, that youth have power. I wanna know from y'all, how do youth hold power and where do you find power? you know, and like when it comes to things like gentrification, you know, or when it comes to things, DeVos who got in Trump put in office, and Kappa students, like not just Kappa students, it was a bunch of students, but I know mostly it was two students that organized an entire march, you know, around what was happening. So can y'all speak more about that? Can y'all speak about youth power?
17: So I work with the program Hazelwood Youth Justice Program, and we really, there's a lot of development going through that community right now, and through that development, our program was really made, and it was really to show everyone in the community that the youth have power, so that our Hazelwood community didn't get left behind in all the construction, as in the same place what happened in the waterfront. So the community that was already there really got left behind in all the construction. If you go a little bit ways up the streets aren't done. There's potholes. But if you go down to the waterfront, it's really nice. There's lights everywhere. It's a really different situation. So what we did was we got all of our youth to go to these different, to the areas where the developers are going to have all of them sitting down panels just like us, so that they could hear our voices. And we told everyone else in the community, and that we hear the people. We interview everyone in Hazelwood, all the people who live there over 50 years, over 70 years, who really seen the changes. And then we went to these panels with these construction workers and these developers, and we really let them know what the Hazelwood people were saying. So that's how we let them, we show our power, is through our media and our justice with our videos, our pictures, because you can't dispute what you can see.
16: Just to interject really quickly for the rest of the responses, we're going to try and just move our pace up a little bit, because we only have about 10 minutes left for our panel.
4: Probably. So can like two people answer?
16: Okay.
18: I'll be the second person, I guess. I work for Project Silk. When we first began Project Silk, it was a youth-based thing. We came up with the ideas. We came up with the fact that we wanted it to be downtown on Penn Avenue. We wanted it to look like this. We wanted it to look like that. After we got our space together, we then formed a youth advisory board, you know, and you go have meetings, and then we tell these adults what we want, what we need, and how we need to get it. From that point, we have the power. They have to supply it, and that's how I feel like youth have power.
4: What problems do the youth face in the LGBT community?
19: Peeing.
11: I think like this kind of goes along with like youth power and things like that, but at my school it was a very long struggle just to get bathrooms for people to pee in. I know like personally I was like taken out of bathrooms, and like security guards came after me and things like that, just for wanting to go to the bathroom, things like that, and it's really goofy. I think it's goofy that a lot of times we have to get this, like a lot of LGBT people, genderqueer people, trans people have to get bathrooms, like separate bathrooms in different places and inconvenient places, where it's like, if people are uncomfortable with trans people peeing, then can we have special bathrooms for them to go to? And like they have to make the weird trek like across the school or across the building, wherever they are, things like that. Thoughts?
16: All right, so what does youth-led programming mean to you? Does it exist? If so, where, and if not, how do we create space for it? And let me be clear, by youth-led, I mean like there's a lot of people, we're here with a lot of organizations, it's very easy to throw the label youth-led on your grant, you know, or whatever. It's very, very easy to say, oh, this is youth-led, but it be something from the mind and conspiracy of an entire adult and not necessarily, you know, embody that. So I would love to hear y'all responses on that.
20: Can I go? Okay. First of all, shout out to Sister Speak Youth Project. Because when I hear the words like youth-led, that's what Sister Speak Youth Project really embodies to me. We take charge on what we want to do, and it's difficult. Like, from my perspective, from being a youth organizer for 5 months now, it's hard when people give you that platform to take charge because you're used to adults, you know, dragging you around and using you for publicity. But when you finally have that much power and say in what you want to do, it means a lot. So I would just like to say Sister Speak Youth Project is really youth-led. They mean what they say.
4: What's your experience commuting to school and work, and how can we improve that? What's your experience commuting to school or work, and how can we improve that?
21: I catch the trip.
16: All right. The buses are slow. And they take forever to get anywhere. Don't understand. And they're expensive. We have one of the highest fares in the country. I don't know why it's so expensive.
20: And I just have problems with how they want to, you know, modernize, you know, and take the fare away. But what is that doing for people? Some people can't get to the Port Authority stations to get Connect cards. Like, why would you take the fare away? What you doing?
11: And the bus stops aren't convenient a lot of times, depending on the neighborhood you're in. Like you go to Oakland and there's a million buses, but you go to some like neighborhoods a little farther from downtown and there's like nothing.
20: McKees Rocks, for example, my buses run so stupid. Like, I'm done. I'm getting a car.
22: And another thing, them bus drivers. They don't get me started. They're mean. Like, I remember I was waiting for the 75 after school the other day. And the bus came, you know, you're supposed to wave your hand and stuff like that. So he came, I said, look me in my eyes, and just kept going. I'm like,
16: for real?
22: I'm like,
16: and adults are mean to students on buses.
22: I guess I'll just wait for the next one, I guess. I mean, he got that one.
16: All right, so how can students across all identities create more solidarity, especially when we're in a time where so many things are happening? Specifically, I'm speaking of what's going on at Woodland Hills now, which is ridiculous, with the security guard basically attacking a student, and the fact that this is not new, you know. And I also want to bring up the fact that, you know, last year there was an entire situation downtown with Somali students who were being beaten by like the police. It was Port Authority police, and they literally chased these kids like all throughout downtown and was mad because one pressed the stop button on like the escalator. Like, that's what initiated the entire thing. So my question, and also too, because I think that Black and POC solidarity is real, and because there's a lot of people of color moving into this city, we need solidarity. So how does that happen across the board?
17: I think that I think that being in places like this and really collaborating together and coming with something solid and then bringing it to someone who has power of official, or, you know, Bill Peluto was just here telling him, well, this, you're here for us. This is what we want. This is what we feel like needs to be changed in these communities, and all of our organizations are behind it, and you won't have our vote if you don't really make these changes. If you don't address these problems, then you won't have our vote or the people who are behind us. And we all need to come together and say that if they don't do these changes, we really hold each other accountable on those things.
7: To your point, how can Black and POC, achieve solidarity? Was that the question? I think first and foremost, you gotta take notice of how certain groups are scapegoated to kind of create these false dichotomies where people can't communicate or feel like they're the enemy. Then two, like, recognize that what the interests are, the common interests, I think those are two things that could help in that. But usually consensus building is very tough when you're dealing with people with various interests and language barriers and cultural norms. You know, it's like a lot of contextual understanding that needs to take place before you can have a real productive conversation and move beyond idealism, in my opinion. So,
20: make your work intersectional, period. Make it intersectional. And if you don't know what intersectional means, it means that every social problem is connected in some way. You can't talk about race without talking about gender. You can't talk about gender without talking about class, and so on and so forth. And if you are in a social position where you get more benefits, listen to the people that are beneath you and join with them. Because if you're privileged, you do hold more power. And privilege is multifaceted. So yeah, make your work intersectional.
16: All right, speaking of privilege, can we talk a little bit about school privilege and the different privileges that certain schools experience versus other schools? I'll use an example. I went to Obama, and I do believe that Obama, if you go to Obama, you hold privilege. I think that that's a real thing when it comes to, and before an event like this, when it came to certain things, certain field trips, certain opportunities, those things were specifically given to Obama students because you were from Obama. It's the same thing with Kappa. Certain things are given to Kappa students because you go to Kappa, and that's a privilege. So can we speak a little bit, and I would like to hear from a couple different folks about what do you see school privilege as, and like, if you hold school privilege, how do you relinquish that when it comes to interacting with other students from other communities and other schools?
9: So I go to Obama, and I definitely say it's a privilege, but like I don't know if I mentioned this earlier, but I'm with Assemble, and I learn a lot more with Assemble than I do like at school, because Assemble teaches you like coding and like all programs with like STEAM and all that, and Obama doesn't really promote you to like be an engineer when you grow up and things like that. So I think public schools could definitely throw technology and like science into things more.
15: I go to Westinghouse again, and the privileges, we don't have that many. Like, Westinghouse is a low-income school. We, 2017 just started, but this is a, like, you know, the school year's about to end, so we just got our second principal because they just always give up on us. And I think at other schools, like, the learning is different. Like, we don't learn at a different pace than other schools do. I really don't know why. I think they do get more advantages than Westinghouse because of where the school is at. And I think it's just West, other schools, they got like all different races, and it's just black, maybe like two white people in Westinghouse out of the students. And it's like, okay, we got a little bit of Apple laptop computers, but it's like, we don't really learn nothing for real. I mean, I learn stuff, but it's like, oh, I feel like I need more. Like, it's just always you need something more in that school. And it's just like, huh, what am I going to school for? Another day, just sitting on my phone.
11: I think there's a cycle, too, with the magnet schools, because, like, Kappa will get a lot of recognition because it's an art school, and then they get more money. Like, we will get more money because we're an art school, but in the first place, a lot of arts, you already have to be part of you already have to have privilege to be able to express a lot of arts. So like instruments, a lot of times instruments are expensive and you have to like pay to take lessons, and so people to even get into the program in the first place already have to start off with like a certain level of privilege, and then it becomes like this cycle because it's just rewarding people who already have started up off from like a higher level, and so it's not good.
15: I mean, I understand that, but still, even
11: it shouldn't be a, like your zip code should not determine the level of education you have, and that shouldn't like
16: I wanted to give you some space to speak.

0: TSP. My TSP is in Sharpsburg. We went, we talked to some people in the Sharpsburg community, and one of the issues that they told us was you have pipes that is as big as a basketball rim, but water can only get through something as small as this because it's so much buildup with the pipes out there. And that's from lead, and that's from corrosion, and these are things that need to be dealt with. So I definitely want to give you some space to speak about that. So yeah, go Cornell.
1: I personally think it's a big problem. First of all, because they don't really talk about this stuff. Like, it's ridiculous the way they like say like it's just lead, it's cool, but the fact of it is we're living in some of these places that has lead in them, and it's a big problem. So what me and my program did like we dug up the soil and we put it in this little bucket, then we put it in a plastic bag. So and that then we had like a little laser gun that determined how much lead was in that soil. So it was like, it wasn't low. It was low, but it wasn't like to a certain like extent. Like it wasn't like over, like because the lead was like 150 milligrams of lead and kilograms of soil. So that was pretty low. So that was like, yeah. So, but it's still a big problem because like, you don't like, you could be like, for example, like your kids don't know what's in the water sometimes. So it's like, I don't drink water. Especially Pittsburgh water, I don't drink it. like, it's just bad. Like, people just need to like do something about this before, and like, we all sick, and like, I ain't trying to like be, you know, like deaf or something like that. So it's big problem.
0: Okay, out. All right.
2: I guess so.
0: Y'all
2: right?
0: Have something else y'all wanted to say? Or?
3: I mean, I think there's a correlation between the lack of funding in public schools and issues like sewer shed runoff. Like, actually, in this area, the sewer line is called A42. And I mean, if you think about it like this, if we could get bike lanes put in all over the city, we should be able to get some of these issues mitigated when it relates to the water that's coming out of our faucets. So, and theoretically, if we could address that issue, then more money could go to Westinghouse and Brashear, you know what I mean? Like, so there's that correlation between activism and advocacy that I feel like young people need to start understanding.
4: We are about to get into our next round of performances. Are they ready? Okay, so with no further ado, I want to have up to the stage right now performing their single Home from their album of the same title, now available on Spotify. Please make some noise for Dreams of Hope.
5: Okay, thank you. Okay. Hello.
6: We are
5: Red and Gray.
7: Part of Dreams of Hope, and yes. This is a song from our album. He
6: yeah.
7: That.
6: Yeah. Okay. Oh, good. Okay, ready? Okay.

Yeah, make some noise. Make some noise, Dreams of Hope. We have one final performance for the night. We have the Hatco Band from Hope Academy. So Hope Academy is an institution. It's an academy that helps the youth learn arts and theater. So if you want your youth to learn arts and theater, they are right across the street at the East Liberty Presbyterian Church. So with that being said, please give it up for the Hatco Band.

0: Thank y'all for coming out tonight. Had a really fun time. Speaks, I guess.
1: Hi, I'm Matthew Miramontes. I'm reporting live from East Liberty. I'm here with
2: Zoe.
3: And also
4: Julie Malice of Wake Pittsburgh.
1: And we're gonna ask you a few questions about basically how you conducted this whole event. So what was your inspiration to kind of start this whole thing?
4: Yeah, good question. Well, we run a program at Arsenal Middle School called Positive Spin. It's a youth cycling program after school. And we've been there for a number of years. And also Assemble has a youth program there too called Activation Club. And so after the most recent presidential election, we received a phone call from one of our partner organizations saying that a lot of the youth at the school had a lot of concerns and wanted to receive some more support. And so they reached out saying, hey, if you work with our youth, if you come to our school, please show up. Please just like let the youth know that there are people in the community who support them and that want to be there for them. And so we came with a creative activity about visioning your future city, how would your dream city be built and look like. And Activation Club had a similar activity about letters from their neighborhoods. And so we had this conversation about our neighborhoods and the way that we get around them and the way that we live in them. So we thought, let's do a project where we can put youth voices onto a campaign platform where youth across the city can connect about these ideas about how we connect across the city. Then the Sprout Fund had the 100 Days of Us grant come out about literally addressing the first 100 days of the new administration, making sure that people's voices are heard, making sure that community is building. And we applied for that funding and we received a lot of community support. And then we also we received the grant. And so we were able to share resources with all the other organizations so that they could come out and bring their youth, and youth across the city were able to contribute their ideas through the hashtag campaign, whether or not they were part of an organization. We were doing data collection through a survey, and then we hosted this town hall so that we could continue to really ask youth what it is that they really think about our city and what do they want for the future of our city. And really it comes back down to civic engagement. This is a way for young people to be able to participate in what's going on. You know, even though they may not be old enough to vote, this was a venue to which they could share their ideas and that people would really listen.
2: So Julie, you kind of touched up on this a little bit, but why do you think it's so important to directly involve and surround events about youth?
4: Often youth, unfortunately, are at the forefront of a lot of struggles that we face, that when there are different challenges in our communities, youth often bear the brunt or like the sharpest blade of some.
5: Wakey, wakey! You're listening to Youth Express in the Morning. Who needs eggs when you have quality content like this?
4: These challenges, whether it's about transportation and being able to get to school, whether it's about having enough food to eat or school lunch, you know, whether it's about your quality of education, all of these topics greatly impact our youth, but they may not have a way to share information about that. So for us, it was really important that we provided a way for youth to have a platform and that we could also connect across different struggles that do exist. Obviously, there's a lot of intersections. And then when we talk about education, we need to talk about food. When we talk about food, you know, we need to talk about housing. When we talk about housing, we need to talk about transportation. And then, you know, when you talk about healthcare, it's like all of these different issues that different people are facing in different ways have a lot of intersections between them. And by promoting dialogue in this way, we're able to talk about these issues and how they actually connect to one another. And we can talk about ways forward and what our visions are for the future.
1: And do you think this is the future of Pittsburgh, having these different kind of things where the youth can express their voice?
4: I definitely think so. Media is a really important tool in getting ideas out there and connecting with others. And when media is suppressed, that doesn't allow for the dialogue. It does not allow for varying perspectives and difference of opinions. And so I do think that finding new ways and additional ways to promote youth voices and different perspectives through media is very important, especially as we continue into a hostile media environment under the new administration. So I do think that these town halls and hashtag campaigns have a very democratic backing to it, where it can really provide a voice to all people and not just certain people who have power. This is a way to share that power among many people, which I believe is the goal of all of this.
2: So are you going to be involved with any other events like Pittsburgh Youth Vision Day, like coming up soon?
4: That's a great question. I'll just speak to Bike Pittsburgh. We have an event the last Sunday of May, June, and July called Open Streets, and it in some ways democratizes the streets. So we close down city streets for about 4 hours on a Sunday morning, three times. And in that time, anyone can use the streets to do anything that's not motorized. So they can play in the streets, hang out, walk, draw, ride bikes, roller skate, do yoga. And I think that's the end of May, the last Sunday of May. And I think that's one different type of way that we can occupy space and make it accessible to more people to express themselves and commune with other folks in their community and with folks outside their community. And I think that that type of thing is just as important. You know, we need to find ways that we can share space, promote dialogue, and really open up platforms to more people to get involved in and be able to express themselves and hear from each other.
1: And do you have anything that you want to do in the future that you just can't do now? Or do you have any plans for the future that you really would like to finish with the youth and the vision?
4: Thank you for asking that. I think that's a really great question. There's so many things I always want to do that I can't do. But that's why it's important that we have young leaders, because they're the next people who are going to do those things. So yeah, I hope that this hashtag continues beyond today. I hope this was like a launching point for it in some ways and that people continue to converse using this hashtag. And I think that, you know, our young people who are here today on the panel and our moderators, you know, those are our future leaders. Those are our people who are going to host the next panel. Those are the people who are going to think of a new way of addressing these topics that doesn't even have to do with a panel. And I hope that I can continue to, you know, work in these areas and help to raise up new leaders and that they can be doing this work as well, because they are the future. The last thing I want to say is that even if you don't consider yourself an artist, you think you can't draw, that art is really all about communicating ideas and everybody has ideas to share. And so I really highly encourage anybody who has anything to say or any thoughts that you share them and that you feel confident in expressing yourself through any medium and that you practice your dialogue, you practice communicating, because it's really all about communication at the end of the day. And everybody has some way in which that they can communicate something to somebody else, and I encourage them to do so. So keep on making things.
1: Thank you very much. And once again, this is Matthew Ryan Miramontes and
2: Zoe Mongtao.
1: And we're reporting live from the Kelly Strayhorn Theater in East Liberty.
3: 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I am live from the city from One Hood Media. This has been PGH Youth Vision Day. Make sure that whenever you put this on social media, you hashtag PGH Youth Vision. Thank you and have a good evening.
6: 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I'm in 11th grade at Montour High School, and you're listening to Youth Express. Catch the future.
7: Pittsburgh rocks. Pittsburgh rules when it comes to marbles. Rocks might be good because marbles, I think, are rocks that are made into little... Actually, I don't know if marbles are synthetic these days or not. These guys might know. It's a pleasure. We have Sierra Ritchie here with us. And Eli Murphy, they are the marbles champions of the nation, and they both are from the Pittsburgh area. Sierra, let's talk with you first. Where are you from? How old are you?
8: I'm from Shaler, and I'm 12 years old.
7: And any shout-outs or acknowledgments you want to make before we talk marbles?
8: My parents.
7: Excellent. And Eli, could you introduce yourself? Where do you go to school, by the way? Where will you be going to school in the fall?
8: Shaler.
7: Shaler as well. And how about you, Eli?
9: I'm from Squirrel Hill, and...
7: How old are you?
9: 14.
7: And where do you go to school?
9: Alderdice.
7: Any shout-outs at all?
9: Her parents.
7: Her parents, too. And I don't even... I guess I played marbles a little bit as a kid, but not like you play marbles. First of all, what are the official rules? What do you even do in a match, Eli?
9: So there's 13 marbles in a 10-foot circle, and you have to shoot from outside of the circle and try to hit one of the 13 marbles out and keep your marble in.
7: Okay, so the 13 marbles, it's not like pool where some belong to one player and some belong to the other. They're all fair game.
9: They're in an X.
7: Okay, and so you can keep any marble you hit, you get to keep. And you can lose your marble, I guess, right? So the idea, you want to hit one, and get your marble back as well as the one you hit?
9: Well, if you hit one out and yours goes out, you don't get to shoot again for that round. But if you hit one out and yours stays in, you get to keep shooting until yours goes out.
7: Oh, that's pretty cool. So, oh, wow, you could really, like, run the... Do people end up running the whole ring and they just keep shooting and somebody else doesn't get a chance?
8: Well, usually the games only go to 7 marbles. But, like, in practices, you can run the whole rack.
7: Crazy. That sounds like fun. So when did you start playing?
8: Well, I was kind of born into it because my sister was the 2008 national champ, and my dad is a coach, so I've basically been doing it, like, since I was little.
7: And where do you practice?
8: We practice, like, up on the south side slopes. We kind of have, like, my sister's house has a marble ring, like, in front of our house, so we basically go up there to practice.
7: And how did you get started, Eli?
9: So my mom was working for the courthouse when the tournament was going on, and she thought it would be cool if I did it.
7: So how do you get good at this? I guess it's practice, but there must be some special... I don't know if the champions... I think it's probably fitting champions to share tips and secrets. Like, is there a way that you shoot it to like, a strategy?
9: Yeah. You turn your hand, I guess it would be 90 degrees.
7: Mm-hmm.
9: And you try to hold your front finger down and your middle finger down to get backspin on it when you shoot.
7: And what do you hit when you shoot? Do you use those two fingers to shoot?
9: You use your thumb.
7: Oh, your thumb. Okay, so if you hold those down and you flip it with your thumb, am I doing that right? My fingers are downwards.
9: No, so you have the marble right here.
7: Oh, I'm totally wrong.
9: And okay. You have to have the marble in between these two fingers and your thumb. And when you shoot, the top fingers drag back on it, so that gives backspin.
7: Wow. How old were you when you started doing this?
9: Shooting like that? Or
7: yeah, playing marbles.
9: 4.
7: 4. And you were probably pretty young, too.
8: I was 4.
7: So tell me about the tournament you went to. First, you probably had to win something in Pittsburgh, right?
8: Well, we each had to come at least first or second in the Allegheny tournament, and then we go to Wildwood, New Jersey to play in the national tournament.
7: Ricky, do we have any marbles? I should have thought to bring some marbles. What was it? Have you been to Wildwood before, like to see your sister maybe, or to the national tournament?
8: Well, I've been going down since I was born.
7: Oh, wow.
8: Because my parents go down every year. And I've played there. This was my 4th year playing.
7: So are there other cities that have as many good marble players as we do? Or are we unique? Like, do you see some of the same people from time to time when you go there?
8: Usually from, like, Maryland and Colorado. Usually have the same.
7: Interesting. So what are marbles? Are there regulation marbles, like, made a certain way?
9: Yes.
7: Different types of marbles?
9: So for the shooters, they can be made out of, I think, there's this one material. Well, it can be made out of mostly anything, but it has to be a certain size.
7: Diameter, yeah. I guess. I always hear about aggies. Does that mean anything?
9: Agates.
7: Okay. So there are probably some that are better shooters than others. This is a really cool thing. I never see adults playing marbles. They should be playing marbles. Do they?
8: Well, at the national tournament, the age is from 7 to 14, so once you're 14, you age out. But they have, like, an adults tournament called the Mason Cup that's in Maryland this year, and adults can play in it and pass champs.
7: So what's it feel like to win? That's got to be pretty amazing. I know you get a huge trophy. It's got to be, like, I mean, it's the championship of the whole country. What was it like to finally accomplish that?
8: I was kind of shocked at first because I didn't think I was actually going to win, but it was definitely something that I liked.
7: How about for you, Eli?
9: It was nice.
7: Yeah, I mean, it's got to be pretty. Are there ceremonies, or did they just give you the trophy right away at the end of the winning match?
8: Well, they give the semifinalists their trophies first, and then we have to sit on, like, thrones, or whatever you want to call
7: it. Yeah, you're the... Eli's using air quotes. Thrones, as they call it. Yeah, because you're considered the king and queen, right? That's got to be pretty cool. And then you're honored and revered by all around you. Now, do you have to be ambassadors for marbles for the coming year? Are there any any requirements?
8: Well, next year we each have to ref, and then we have to get inducted into the Hall of Fame.
7: You have to get inducted into the Hall of Fame. That's pretty awesome. That's amazing. Are there other marble shooters like Taylor Alderdice, Eli? You might just be starting. Are you just starting in the fall? So where was your school last
9: Colfax.
7: Year? Were there other shooters at Colfax too?
9: No.
7: No, so you were unique in that regard. How about for you?
8: Yeah, there was this one girl, her name was Storm, and she went to the national tournament and played for Pittsburgh.
7: Wow. Do they ever have teams? Or is this purely individual?
9: It's one-on-one, but in the sense of you're going with your team to nationals.
7: So you go as a group. You guys went, you two went together? Or no, I guess not, because you're from different neighborhoods. So do some, when you say you go as a group, those are people like from your own city?
9: So we all represented Allegheny County.
7: Oh, got it.
9: And we all went down and we ate together and all that stuff.
7: Got it. Very interesting. Well, congratulations to you both. Now, I'm curious what you're into besides marbles, and also what you might be thinking of doing for a job someday. Any ideas, Eli? Have you thought about it?
9: Well, I like building things and playing games.
7: So maybe a game designer, perhaps? Okay. Or do you like more physical, when you say building things, like out of actual materials, not computers?
9: Well, it's physical and also just like planning things out and having it actually work.
7: That would be a good skill for marbles, right? Because you really need to think about the angles, I would imagine. And what have you built recently, or is there something you've built that you were really proud of?
9: It was a while ago, but I built the Eiffel Tower out of little wood pieces.
7: Really?
9: It had instructions, but I still did it.
7: Very cool. How big were the wood pieces? Like Lego-sized or bigger?
9: Some were bigger, but most were Lego-sized.
7: Very cool. And what about you?
8: I play basketball, volleyball, and softball. So I like playing sports.
7: Yeah, I'll say. You've got basketball, volleyball, softball, marbles. Like they're decreasing size. Have you thought about what you might like to do as you get older?
8: Not yet.
7: Yeah, you got time. Well, thank you both for being here, and congratulations. I think Pittsburgh should really be proud of you, the Pittsburgh area. Is there anything else either of you would like to say that I didn't get a chance to ask?
9: No.
7: Or that you didn't get a chance to say? Well, thank you, and congratulations. It's pretty cool that you'll be put in the Hall of Fame. And here we are in Pittsburgh with the king and queen of marbles. Did you get to keep the thrones? Probably not.
8: No.
7: That would have been kind of nice to come home with a throne, but you did get trophies that I know I saw last year's. They're really huge. So congratulations again to Sierra Ritchie and Eli Murphy. They are the winners from Shaler and Squirrel Hill, respectively, of the 94th National Marbles Tournament.
6: Inclined to Care.
10: Lifting the Alleghenies to new heights. actually told me that was the highest level I would ever get to as a woman.
11: There were times when I felt that discussion may have been hindered in a room where I was the only woman.
12: You will always find animosity that this position should not have gone to a female.
13: People think, what's she involved in that for? She would know anything about that.
14: A lot of times I will walk into a meeting where I'm the only female in the room.
15: It takes more effort as a woman. It takes a different effort as a woman.
6: The six Cambria County leaders you just heard have encountered gender-related obstacles in the workplace. Yet, they continue to lead in their sectors and hope to inspire young girls to aim high.
16: However, change is not easy. Leah Spangler, CEO of The Learning Lamp, a nonprofit organization providing services to over 18,000 children from 70 school districts across Pennsylvania, talks about the challenges of the gender gap.
17: Women are underpaid for the work that they do and oftentimes work harder and longer to prove themselves.
6: Inequality in the workplace is still very palpable. While the Cambria County women you heard from earlier faced challenges at the beginning of their careers, things are beginning to change.
16: Again, Leah Spangler.
17: When I started the organization, almost every superintendent of a school district that I worked with was male. That has changed dramatically in the 12 years since I started, and I would say now that's about a 60-40 split in terms of how many are male and how many are female. So there has been good growth in the education sector.
6: Karen Fugini, Cambria County Chief of Detectives.
18: When I got hired, I was the first female detective ever in the history of Cambria County. We now have three female detectives, and we have four female ADAs.
16: Rose Lucy Knoll, Executive Director of Camtran, a transit authority serving over 1 million passengers annually.
13: It's encouraging, especially in transit in Pennsylvania, there's a lot more women who run those systems.
6: The Honorable Linda Fleming, Cambria County's first elected female judge.
11: The real test of equality in the workplace is getting that second woman. And I'm happy to say that we're going to have our second woman judge in January.
16: While these women have found remarkable success, there's still much to be done in terms of achieving gender equity in the workplace.
6: These leaders offer advice for the next generation of women.
17: If you can outwork, outthink, and outlearn the next person, you can be more successful. So work hard, apply yourself, and I think you'll have good results.
12: Be open to opportunities and situations and people that you meet, and you never know where it might take you.
19: The best thing that a woman can do is to get their education.
15: Women have to respect themselves, trust their instincts, do what they love.
13: Know that nobody can put you down and nobody can say you can't do this because you're a girl.
11: I think someday when the headline isn't about someone's gender, then we really will have arrived.
16: Representing the next generation of female leaders, I am Hayden Spangler.
6: And I am Kate McGrath.
16: Inclined to Care was produced by students participating in the Community Foundation for the Allegheny's Youth Philanthropy Internship Program.
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22: My name is G. I go to Pittsburgh Brochure High School. I am a 12th grader. The one thing that is awesome about Brochure is the senior breakfast and the senior handprint. Each senior has to do their handprint to let them know where they're going. It's a goodbye memory thing that they had at Brochure High School. The senior breakfast is about if you've been accepted to college or you have a plan. And everybody is to attend the senior breakfast. We had omelets, potatoes, bacon sausage, fruit, and also a way to say goodbye to our classmates as they continue to their journey. The awesome things to do at Brochure is meet new teachers, meet the students who came from different countries, and also to get them know more of them. I am thinking CCAC, then transferring to Duquesne or St. Francis. The thing I'm going to miss about Brochure is I'm going to miss my teachers and friends.
23: Hi, my name is Mohammed, and I'm in the 10th grade, and I go to Jeanette High School. I think it's cool to care, and so do the people at Heroin Outreach Prevention and Education, or HOPE. The people at HOPE work to prevent heroin use by formulating proactive solutions, particularly in the areas of education, prevention, and awareness. They also train local law enforcement personnel in investigative techniques and how to deal with the heroin epidemic. HOPE uses a multifaceted approach to enhance law enforcement collaboration and to successfully integrate a wide range of community-based partners to combat the heroin epidemic. 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Hope. Another example of people who know it's cool to care.
0: Now it's time for me to introduce you to Sam Petrovich. Sam, good morning. Thanks for being with us.
4: Good morning. I'm glad to be here.
0: And Sam just graduated from Baldwin earlier this year, class of 2023, and is in his first year at WVU and majoring in horticulture.
4: Yeah.
0: Have you always been interested in...
4: Oh, yeah. It's been quite a while since I was sort of first introduced to just plants in general. It was kind of funny how it started. I was probably in middle school, and I just saw this little Japanese maple seedling sprouting up in my mulch outside of the house, and I was like, wow, this is so cool. I don't know what was that perfect spark there, but it just started something that totally snowballed, and here I am now working on a major in horticulture.
0: That's amazing. So it was an accidental
4: Total plant. Accident.
0: Did you have another Japanese maple near you?
4: Yeah.
0: Yeah.
4: There was just one in the landscaping. So it must have come from there, but...
0: It's amazing how, I mean, it happens in forests all the time, but you don't expect it to happen. I'm assuming you're in a suburban kind of area. You don't expect it to happen there. We have, I mentioned it a couple weeks ago, it looks like a cornstalk, just in the middle of our yard, city-type lot, and it's like, but we didn't plant it. Where did this come from? And... they have these great, well, a Google image search is a wonderful thing.
4: Yes.
0: And my wife took a picture of it, and it's millet. And we think bird seed, because we feed the birds a lot, germinated and might have be
4: started growing from there.
0: Yeah, might be the responsible party, but... because we have no grass in our yard by choice and kind of this meadow, it's there.
4: Right. It's amazing to see what can just pop up.
0: Yeah, it's there and ready to go. So did you pretty much know that you wanted to major in horticulture early on?
4: Essentially. So I was also sort of interested in like biochemistry, chemistry in general, things like that. But I decided on horticulture since I knew that West Virginia already had such a great horticulture program. If I went to a different school, I would have pursued that. But
0: That's excellent that you're doing it. What do you take in a freshman year horticulture class? I can't even imagine what the curriculum is.
4: So at the moment, it's mostly general education type stuff. So English, math, things like that.
0: Getting all that stuff out of the way.
4: But I have one class, though, that's actually related to my degree at the moment, and that's called Plants and People. So
0: I know it should be obvious, but... and I also know you're probably a week into it, but is it about, I guess, what is it about? I can think of so many ways it could go.
4: Yeah. So, of course, people have been using plants for how many thousands of years now? One thing that we've really just started talking about in depth is the beginning of agriculture. So how people first started using plants to sustain themselves, to create settlements, anything along those lines. And of course, that can continue on. I think we're going to do units on medicinal plants, you know, how they work themselves into everyday lives, things like that.
0: It's fascinating. There's a lot. Well, it's rare that I have somebody I can ask this question of. I gather, at least from what I read in the news, a lot of plants seem to be becoming intellectual property. That companies or individuals are patenting certain variations.
4: Right.
0: even to the point where if you get an accidental, like the Japanese mm-hmm. maple you just described, and if that accidental, is that the right term, accidental?
4: I think so.
0: If that comes from a seed mm-hmm. that is subject to those restrictions, that it could be an issue. Is that becoming a more and more of a issue and concern, the whole idea of who owns nature, so to speak?
4: I think it is starting to become a little bit of an issue, at least for, you know, household gardeners. Nothing's going to happen.
0: Oh, true.
4: But, you know, larger scale companies, it becomes a problem. I think it's mainly an issue with, like, farmers, because they're not allowed to harvest the seeds from their crops if it's a given variety that's patented, and then they're not allowed to use those seeds and plant them again the next year. They have to rebuy all of their seeds each year, because that would violate the copyright.
0: That's huge. So yeah. If you're accustomed, I would imagine it's a practice for certain crops to use the seeds again, and
4: right.
0: You're prohibited from doing that. You are supposed to buy those seeds instead. It doesn't seem fair at all. In fact, it seems counter.
4: It does. It's very counterproductive, it seems, especially, you know, if the idea is to, you know, grow food for people, or something that's, you know, equally important. It just doesn't quite seem fair to copyright that and make money off of it when you could be feeding people.
0: But. Yeah, I could see if you were forbidden from harvesting the seeds and selling them
4: right.
0: To somebody else. Interesting. Well, we'll talk more and also talk about the Eco Leader Academy, but let's meet Leah Keene, who is also here. She's a senior at Mount Lebanon High School. Hey, how are you?
1: Hi, I'm good. How are you?
0: Good. Tell me a bit about yourself, what you like to do.
1: Yeah, okay. I just started my senior year at Mount Lebanon High School, and I don't know, outside of school, I do a lot of reading. I'm in nature a lot. I like hiking. I do synchronized swimming, which I think is pretty interesting. I don't meet a lot of other people who do that.
0: No, I don't know many people that do that either. Yeah. Is there a team at Mount Lebanon, or is this a non-school?
1: It's just a club team. It's Pittsburgh Artistic Swimming, and I've just something I've been doing for a while, and I'm really passionate about.
0: What got you into that?
1: That's a great question, actually. I've always felt like the most myself when I'm in the water, and so I've been doing swimming for a really long time, and I grew up in, like, the Forest Hills, Braddock area, and there just happened to be a team there, and so my mom signed me up, and I was just kind of, there's like little 4 or 5 year old Leah swimming around.
0: I think I remember it because I grew up near there, and I think there's a long tradition in that area.
1: Yeah, it's been there for like 50 or so years. It's pretty crazy.
0: Yeah, that's pretty cool. You mentioned enjoying nature and hiking. Tell me more about that. What is it that enchants you about being out in nature?
1: So many things. I think something that I really find beautiful about, like, the forest specifically, because that's where I do a lot of hiking, because there's just so many great forests in the Pittsburgh area and just, like, western Pennsylvania in general. It's just, like, how different it looks every time you go into it. It really feels like, I don't know, like the world's, like, made anew every morning. And it's just so cool. You get to see so many different things. And as part of sort of what drew me to, like, the Eco Leader stuff, just that interesting connection between humans and our built and natural environment.
0: Any particular hiking areas that you enjoy around here?
1: Oh, that's a really tough question. I love the Rachel Carson Trail. They have a trail challenge that you can do like every year around May or June, and there's different, like, I don't know, I guess groupings of distances, and you can do either with like family and friends or by yourself, and you just go like you hike like a set distance, and you try, it's like a little competition, and that's really enjoyable.
0: Sounds nice. Let me ask both of you, if you have anybody you want to acknowledge or say hello to, you may or may not. I just want to be sure I ask you that, Sam, anybody?
4: Nobody in particular. I'll just say hi to everyone.
0: There you go.
1: Yeah.
0: Leah?
1: Yeah, I can't think of anyone.
0: Okay.
1: So.
0: Just, you're never too old for a shout out. I just wanted to be sure I gave you that chance. So let's talk about Phipps Conservatory's Eco Leader Academy and how it all went. Sam, do you want to start and sort of explain the experience? And may both of you attended some of the same things, right?
2: Mm-hmm.
0: And
2: yes.
0: Then, but did you have a project that would be different? We'll find out, yeah. I guess. But I'll let the two of you, like, how did it start and kind of run us through it?
1: Do you want to go? Like, how did you get into it, Sam?
4: So I am a member of this sort of environmental committee. It's based in Whitehall. It's called the WCEA. And I don't know what exactly you want to call it, but whoever it is that's in charge actually pointed out the program to me. And I was like, oh, this is perfect for me. This is right up my alley. You know, this is absolutely something I would love to do. And it started from there. What about you?
1: My AP bio teacher, actually, she knows that I have a membership at FIPS because I'm there like every week. And she pulled me out of like out of class one day. She's like, Leah, I just saw this thing. You have to do it. And so I was like, of course. And I signed up because it sounded so fascinating.
4: It did. Yeah.
1: Did you have something? Well, should we describe like what exactly we did for the EcoLeader Academy? I mean, we met with various people involved in like environmental science and just different aspects of, I guess, like the FIPS community specifically. Mm-hmm. And we learned a lot about things like environmental justice, sustainable landscaping and architecture. What else?
4: You know, I would say that just about every single week that we went, there was a new environmental related topic that we were able to discuss. You know, there was one week we did like pollution, water pollution, air pollution, things like that. There was another week we did a lot with environmental justice, which I thought was a very, very important topic to mention. You know, we got tours of the gardens, of the conservatory, got a little behind the scenes peek at the production greenhouses. That was pretty interesting to see. I think bottom line is that it was all about just all these different environmental topics.
1: Yeah, and it was a super hands-on experience, too. I mean, I'm thinking about, like, the bioart unit that we did, just using, like, recycled materials and stuff. And it was really fascinating. We were always doing something, and we were always very involved with the community at FIPS.
0: Tell me more about what you learned about environmental justice.
4: Okay. So I think it's something that a lot of people are probably aware of, but they just don't have the correct term to describe it by. I think a lot of people realize that typically you'll see factories and really big industries around places that are, you know, less financially fortunate, per se. Or even in minority group areas, which is such a shame. You know, in higher wealth areas, you'll see, you know, more parks, things like that. And I think that would be, like, the main idea of environmental justice is that we're putting all of these things, all of these negative environmental influencers in places that really can't sustain it. So I'd say that's what biggest part of environmental justice is, but if you have anything to add.
1: No, yeah, there were two, I think, main aspects that we touched on. What Sam was saying, more of like at a community or local level, and then also like policy-wise, so thinking about sort of those more like companies or factories and thinking about the lawyers that they maybe have on retainer to help them deal with sort of environmental issues that arise. Basically like a system of checks and balances for companies and factories. But then I think we focused the most on sort of it as like a community issue. So like in Pittsburgh, for example, like all of the like steel mills and things, so they're no longer nearly as operational as they were. They're located in areas that are generally, there's a disparity in the income levels and like the areas that a lot of the industry is located in versus the area that, say, benefits more from that industry. And we were talking about the epidemiological effects, so more like how like asthma is really high in various parts of the cities where there's like lots of air pollution from the industry that we put there. And then we talked too about how it's sort of like a slippery slope. What was the either there was like a card game and we did it was like homeowners versus like city people. So it was, we were just really looking at, it's a very intersectional issue and a very, very complicated one too. So what we were sort of trying to do was start to untangle it a little bit. And it was really interesting. I think it gave us some really fascinating and invaluable answers.
0: What was the card game? Do you remember?
4: You want to explain it? I will do my best. It's been a little while, so I'm not sure if I remember it totally, but we'll see. We'll see what I can come up with. So basically, you were dealt a totally random card, and depending on if your card had an even number on it or an odd number, you would split up. And if
1: and then like the sweets too. So yes. If it was like hearts or diamonds or clubs or whatever. You were also divided.
0: So you played. You had different roles or attitudes depending on the cards you were dealt.
1: Yeah, kind of. And it was also, I don't remember the exact name of the person, but she was a professor at Pitt that came and conducted the thing.
4: Yes.
1: And so she had a split up. If you had an even-numbered card, you were in the first group, and if you had an odd-numbered one, you were in the second one. So we were divided from that, and then she would call out sort of various prompts, like if your card's number is above six, or and you like have an ace or whatever, something like that, she's like, you're a homeowner, so you can vote on this specific issue. And like, so it was more like that, creating these like these sort of randomized identities that show you when that seem, I guess, sort of divorced from the concept of like the environment in isolation, but when you put it together with the idea of like policy and stuff, it showed you how big of an issue this is.
0: It makes total sense. So a group of homeowners perhaps have more say and sway because of the way taxation works, and a group of people renting might not have as much say.
4: Exactly.
0: For example, that's very interesting in terms of opening up your mind to these issues.
1: I think the prompt specifically was like we were voting on whether or not a power plant should be put in this. I think it was in the low income area. That's what we were talking about. That's why the concept of the homeowners were mentioned. He's like, oh, you can only vote if you're in the homeowners association of this specific area. So something like that. That probably would have been a little bit more helpful to preface
0: that's but really interesting. And then you think of money that's used to sway people to vote one way or another, and how that works, and it affects ecology and the environment. So were there projects? You mentioned hands-on activities. I seem to remember there's a culminating project. I am guessing they might have been different. Can you talk about this?
1: Do you want to talk about yours first?
4: Sure. Okay. So just to give everyone an idea of exactly what the project was, essentially everybody would sort of collect into a group of maybe four or so, maybe three, and sort of make this culminating project having to do with the environment, essentially. So what I did with my group was create a very small, very cheap hydroponic garden. So we were trying to show that it's really easy to create just a little garden that you could keep in your windowsill. So I think we used maybe a pencil box, like a plastic pencil box, and cut out the top and used rock wool. I'm not sure if you're familiar with that.
0: I am not.
4: Okay, so that's basically like rock fibers sort of pressed into a material that you can grow plants in.
0: Oh, I know what that is. I know what it florists use that.
1: It's used a lot in Phipps's hydroponic gardens. That's how we sort of found out about it, because we got a tour there.
4: Yeah, and so from there we planted some little microgreens inside of the rock wool and placed a light above that, and they started growing.
0: What makes something hydroponic?
4: I'm going to do my best here. I think, at least to me, what it seems like is just growing plants inside of water, that there is no soil present.
0: Ah, okay. Yeah. So rock wool does not disqualify that from being hydroponic. I didn't know that, but I never thought much about it.
4: Usually you use a very small piece of rock wool, and that's just to be able to keep the plant in the right place in the garden.
1: It's mostly that the water is treated with things like phosphorus and nitrogen, and then it's like it has like a correctly balanced pH or things like that, and then it's sort of using the water rather than like the soil. It's mostly to save space. You can more efficiently grow healthy vegetables.
0: So I've seen, in fact, a school I work a lot with has, I think these things are available. It's like a plastic, almost a tree looking structure, but it has places to put plants.
4: Yeah.
0: And I think they're hydroponic the way it's it's done.
4: That's really interesting.
0: Yeah.
1: That sounds so cool.
0: I'll show you a picture of it.
4: I'd love to see it.
0: I think those things exist. So you basically, from scratch, created this hydroponic.
4: Yes.
0: Very, very cool.
1: It was really impressive, actually. I remember seeing it on the summit, and I was absolutely taken aback because our tables were right next to each other, and I was like, wow, competition.
0: So what did you do, Leah?
1: So my group, we called ourselves Trash Can, and what we did was we were looking at pollution.
0: I see what you did there.
1: Yeah, you clever. Can see it's pretty clever, yeah. So what we did, we were all really interested in endangered marine life, especially with global warming and

0: type animal in their environment. Everything was made entirely of recycled or reused materials.
1: Very cool and very memorable for people to see. I can't believe how quickly this has gone. We only have a couple minutes left. First, is there anything either of you would like to say that you haven't had a chance to say?
2: I'll think of it later whenever I'm back at home.
0: The thing I can think of is that I'm just really grateful that I got this opportunity.
2: Yes, absolutely.
0: It was fascinating, and it was something I looked forward to every week.
2: Yeah, go out in nature. Enjoy the greenery.
1: Now, we know Sam is likely to be a horticulture major at WVU. I didn't mean to say it's not going to happen, but that's your intentions.
2: Yes.
1: Do you know what you want to do?
0: Yeah, I want to do biomedical engineering. So not really, it's a little divorced from environmental science, it seems, at first glance, but I'm really interested in neurodegenerative diseases. I want to study Alzheimer's. Hmm. That's what I'm really interested in, yeah.
1: Interesting.
0: Yeah.
1: And you'll, I think there are environmental aspects in everything you do. Here's one more question, which is much broader. If I gave you a magic wand to choose one thing of many that you could change, and it need not be related to the environment, it could be, and it need not be the only thing, but just one that might come to mind. It could be local, global, whatever. Do you have any idea what you would change?
0: This is a loaded question.
2: Yes,
0: wow.
2: It is.
0: Give me a second. I have to think.
2: Wow. It's almost like any answer, as good as it might be, is still the wrong one.
1: Nah. It's just sort of what comes to mind first. Because people will be curious, I think.
2: Yeah. I don't know. Lantern flies have been on my on my nerves
1: there
2: lately.
1: There you go. That's perfect. I feel bad. I don't like to kill things.
2: Yeah, I know. I feel awful about it, but they're just as bad.
1: Yeah.
0: Ooh. On a less selfless note, I think if I could change anything immediately, I'd like to not be lactose intolerant.
1: There you go.
2: Yeah.
1: Why not?
0: I'd like to eat ice cream.
1: Very practical. Actually, you can take pills, but that's gotta be frustrating.
0: Yeah, it's just a little bit, like if I forget them, but on like a more global scale, as something with like the oceans or something, like coral bleaching is what I'm interested in. But also lactose intolerance.
1: No, that I love ice cream. I love ice cream, but I was with a friend the other day who had to take a pill before having ice cream, and I was thinking, man, that would be a bummer. I'm so glad both of you could be here with us today.
2: Oh, yeah, it's been great.
0: This was an honor. Thank you.
1: Please keep in touch, and we'll have you back again to see how things are going.
3: Wakey, wakey. You're listening to Youth Express in the Morning. Who needs eggs when you have quality content like this?
1: The Saturday Light Brigade. We wanted to get everything ready for Vera, and I'm so happy that she's here. We're going to get to know her a little bit more after she sings her first song. Vera is visiting Pittsburgh from Moscow. There are three songs that she is going to do. And without further ado, I'm going to make sure you can hear. It'll be okay. That's good. Here to sing for you. I'm going to try Vera. We'll see. We'll get her to pronounce her name for us. But I think it's Vera Gulyeva. Say it again.
4: Gulyeva.
1: Gulyeva.
4: Yeah.
1: I'll get better there. Here she is to sing for us with a great pleasure.
4: Sometimes I get a good feeling, yeah.

0: Vera. Now you pronounce your last name for me. I want to get it.
1: Guliva.
2: Welcome. And you are from Moscow. You're 16. Yeah. What are you doing in Pittsburgh?
1: Oh, my aunt, she lives here, and my uncle too. So I'm here to visit them.
2: And have you been to the United States before?
1: Yeah, it's my fourth time here.
2: And it's so nice to have you here. Is there anybody you would like to say hello to who might be listening now or who might hear this later?
1: Okay, I would like to say hi to my teacher, my vocal, in my vocal class. Her name is Lyudmila Mikhailovna. You didn't get that, probably, but I really appreciate her work, and I wanted to say hello to her.
2: Well, my grandfather was born in Russia, and there was a time when I knew a few words, but I'm certainly I'm not very good anymore. When did you get a desire to sing? When did you want to begin singing? You're so good.
1: Actually, it was a weird story, because first when I got in the musical school, I was playing harp, you know, and then I really didn't like it, and I just thought, oh, maybe I can do vocal. And I just started to sing, and now I think that's it's the best thing that I can do.
2: That's wonderful. Now, in Russia, I don't know much about public school. Are you in what we would consider high school now?
1: Yeah. And it's my last grade.
2: Okay, your last grade. Mm-hmm. And then what do you hope to do after that?
1: Well, I hope to get into the college.
2: And yeah. Do you know what you want to study?
1: I was thinking about either, between the music college and maybe language college, but I'm not sure. Maybe language, maybe music. I don't know.
2: Well, it sounds like you're talented in a lot of different areas. Now, that was an Etta James song, I think, that you did. And
1: yes.
2: I know you have another Etta James song you'll be doing. How do you discover or choose the artists that you want to sing, whose music you want to sing?
1: I just sing that something that I listen to and something that I like. First, some songs in my playlist, I listen to them a lot, and then I think, maybe it's good enough to sing. Yeah.
2: Well, that's great. And how do you discover these artists? Do you YouTube or just doing a lot of listening?
1: I'm thinking listening, yeah.
2: Yeah. Well, you've got another. What's your next song going to be?
1: It's At Last by Etta James.
2: You had no way of knowing that this is one of my favorite songs. So once again, here is Vera to sing.

0: Vera Gulieva.
1: I'm getting it. Yeah, I'll never get it.
2: Yeah, probably you'll never get it.
1: You say it. I want to be sure.
2: Vera Gulieva.
1: Gulieva. Yeah. Vera Gulieva. I want to be sure people get it because you clearly get it when it comes to singing. And it's just so lovely to hear you. Hey, did you sing when you were a little girl too?
2: Yeah. Some songs that I probably heard on the TV, but not that I was...
1: Not like this. Are you taking lessons at home? You just sound so wonderful and I think have a real gift no matter what you want to do. How much longer will you be in Pittsburgh before heading home?
2: Well, actually, it's my last day. I'm taking a bus to New York today. Yeah.
1: And how long have you been here?
2: 3 weeks.
1: I'm so glad we were able to schedule you. What do you think people here in the United States would be surprised to know about Moscow?
2: Probably that we don't drink vodka all the time and we don't have bears in Moscow. I don't know.
1: Well, no, those are good. You don't know vodka all the time.
2: Not all the time.
1: No bears. What about for life as a teen in Moscow?
2: Well, a lot of people go to the musical schools. Half of people, at least.
1: Yeah, there's so much arts and culture there. And dance, I would think, would be very emphasized, too. I always think of ballet when I think of Russia and dance.
2: I don't have friends that do ballet.
1: No?
2: No.
1: Instruments, musical instruments?
2: Yeah. A lot of people that play piano, guitar, some even mandolins and balalaika. It's like a Russian guitar in a triangle form.
1: Are you looking forward to getting back home?
2: Yeah, I'm actually kind of missing home.
1: Yeah, you must. I'm sure you have a lot of friends there that you miss and family members. Now, the next song, can you tell us a little bit about that?
2: Yeah, it's called in Russian "Останусь," which means "stay." Well, it's kind of an old song by the band that's called The City of 312.
1: Mm-hmm.
2: Not sure what that means. Yeah, but
1: I like that song. This is a Russian song.
2: Yep.
1: As opposed to the first two. Thank you so much for being here. This is our last chance to talk. I'm grateful that you could be here with us today. And once again, I like being able to be the one that's in charge of the music. Here's Vera.

0: Vera, thank you for being here today. And our
1: thanks for having me.
0: Our thanks also to Sabino Love for arranging all of this today. And I just can't tell you how enjoyable it was. Thanks so much.
1: Thanks, Vera.
2: This is Mara Sheedy, age 17, of Oakland Catholic High School for Pittsburgh Youth Media. Today I'll be reading my piece, Where's the Me in Social Media? On Twitter, I try to be the funny person I'm not, but it usually backfires. I tried Visco for a while, but I think I went overboard with filters and fake candids. I catch up with my extended family on Facebook more than real life. I reblog things on Tumblr with the sole hopes of being reblogged. Pinterest is fun on a rainy day, only until I remember that my followers probably don't want to see another recipe post. I don't have enough time to scroll through the posts of my 600-plus friends on Instagram. I'm convinced Snapchat is only good for concerts, geofilters, and making me feel bad for being home on a Saturday night. It's social media, but it sure doesn't feel like the real me. Sometimes I have a desire to subtweet everyone on how I feel about their wannabe Twitter famous tweets. I'd rather use my Visco to post pictures of my cat rather than another sunset. Facebook would be fun if it was socially acceptable to like every last one of my favorite books, restaurants, and interests. I could use my Tumblr as a real blog, complete with my wishes, goals, and rants. My Pinterest account would be an explosion of glitter, basic quotes, and quirky clothes. I'd be way less generous with my double tapping on Instagram. Because I wouldn't care about what everyone else was doing, my Snapchat would be permanently deleted. I'm not at Marvelous or Earth to Mars or Mars.visco. I'm Mara, and that's the real me. 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
4: Hi, I'm Alex. I'm 17, and right now I'm an intern at SLB Radio and the drummer of the Pittsburgh metal band Underneath. I've been into metal throughout my entire life, and now it's become a part of me. And in this series, you're going to hear the details about how the band I'm in now became the band it is today. You'll also hear about the process we went through to develop our newest album. But first, I'm going to tell you about how I even managed to enter the metal scene and how I managed to do it all starting at the age of 16 years old. For background, music has been a part of my life since the very beginning. I started playing guitar back in 2013, and I began drumming in 2020. I grew up on metal, with bands like Metallica, Slayer, and Avenged Sevenfold. Little me had great music taste and I didn't even know it, and I have my dad to thank for that. Throughout the years, I got better and better at playing and I started learning more advanced material. More opportunities opened up to me, even ones from across the world. In my freshman year of high school, I actually got to compose music for a video game for a little while. And this was fully remote, over Discord, and it wasn't just a little song making for a level or two. I was getting paid for making albums worth of music for this game. It was my first time actually working with someone on music and creating songs based on a feeling or setting. I still practiced my instruments throughout this, and as time went on, I eventually worked my way up to creating covers and posting them online. I had a lot of fun doing this, and after every song I'd post, I'd make sure to challenge myself further with the next one. I feel like this period really helped give me the set of skills that I use today in my playing, and this method of gaining experience really sped things up for me. After a while, it just became a habit, and now my page is filled with covers. So, it was April 2023, and at this time I was discovering more and more artists in the metal scene at the time. This was also a little after I started going to Preserving in New Kensington, which I can confidently say is my favorite music venue in Pittsburgh. Just to give you an idea, imagine three music venues, all different sizes, plus a record shop with anything a metal or hardcore fan could want, all in one building. For the venues, there's a big room for big bands, the underground for slightly smaller and local bands, and the DIY room where anyone's welcome to book a show. Anyways, Preserving was having the Chaos and Carnage Tour, which is basically a mini metal festival on wheels, at the main stage. Me and a few of my friends decided to go. We wanted to get there at the very beginning so we could see all nine bands play. Now, the two bands that played at the beginning of the show were local openers, and they weren't a part of the tour. And one of those openers just so happened to be the local band Fall of Babylon, which I'll explain the significance of later. After they and a few other bands played, the band Sengosugabog pulled up on stage, and their set was awesome, terrifying almost. But then, during one of the breaks in between songs, their vocalist Devin pulls out a football.
5: You got a football. I'm gonna throw this in the middle of the pit. Whoever has it, that's cool. Whoever gives it to me at the end of our set gets a free shirt. You got that? You got that, Pittsburgh?
4: Now, I've never heard anything like this at a show, like, ever. I knew I was in for a treat when I came to this show, but this is something I could have never expected. So you can imagine how chaotic it was not even a few seconds into the song. Remember those giant leaf piles you jumped into as a kid during the fall? Imagine that, but the leaves are people, and the people jumping in are even angrier people. Of course, I recorded the whole thing and posted it for everyone to see. But what I didn't expect was for that video to become my most popular post, gaining like 12,000 likes. I'd never experienced attention at this level before. I can't lie, it was pretty cool. Through this video, I got a comment from Tad, the guitarist of Fall of Babylon, mentioning that they played that show. I told him that their set was sick and I liked them a lot, and he eventually saw the covers I had posted. He ended up actually reaching out to me to see if I was interested in joining the band, and of course, I really wanted to. The only thing was I had never been a part of something like that before. I mean, I just turned 16 at the time. I knew for sure I could play this stuff, but I didn't know anything about playing live music with other people. Up until that point, I just played over songs in my room and jammed with my dad. But what other opportunity would I have? This is always something that I wanted to do. I just never knew how to get in. But the opportunity was right there. So I took it. If you want to hear how my journey with Fall of Babylon went, you'll have to listen to the next part of this series. Until then, this is Alex, signing off.
1: Hi, my name is Ryan. Three things that are about me are: my name is spelled weird,
6: R-H-Y-N-N. I love Chinese food. I like shrimp fried rice and General Tso's chicken. And I dance on a competition team. We're at our studio and we learn all our dances and stuff. And then my dance teacher finds us competitions to go to and we get signed up for them. And then we go and then we dance there. And then after we dance, there's awards. So we all get awards and stuff. Every year there's one competition where we go out of town or something. Like this year we went to Florida.
2: This is Midiana Hutnick, age 14, of Peters Township High School for Pittsburgh Youth Media. For the past 5 years, I have been playing at an elite level of fast pitch softball. I have built so many bonds and relationships through this that I will be forever grateful for. If it was not for these people, I would be nowhere near where I am and who I am today. I have no one but these people to thank for almost everything I have and know. During my time playing, I have been provided with so many valuable life skills. One of the first things I learned about was rejection and failure. I learned that not everyone is going to be my biggest fan and number one supporter. Despite all of this, respect still must be shown. No matter how many times I failed, I had to learn to flush it and recover, not only for myself, but for my teammates. That was the next thing I learned. The game is about the team and not the individual people on it. In addition to these valuable life lessons, I learned so much more. The little things that I picked up along the way are amazing. I learned things I never thought I would, such as salsa dancing, how to throw a correct punch, hoping I never need to use that one, and how to complete homework in a pitch-black car while speeding down the highway. Every day I was with my team, I learned something, be it big or small. It didn't matter. What mattered was that my life had something positive added to it every day. I guess I can't pick just one experience that changed my life for the best. There was no one defining moment that absolutely changed me. In the end, life isn't about the one tell-all experience, it's about all the little ones put together. For more Pittsburgh Youth Media stories, visit pittsburghyouthmedia.org, find Pittsburgh Youth Media on Facebook and Twitter, or stay tuned to youthexpress.org.
7: My name is Khalil. I go to University Prep and I'm 15 years old. I went to the SEL student forum with Dr. Lane. What mattered the most to me was the racial achievement gaps between different students. And there was a study about PSSAs where they noticed that the Caucasian had higher scores than the blacks. And basically, it's my job to discuss and inform with other students how we could improve the achievement gap or brainstorm or think about what we can do to stop the achievement gap. I informed them that it would be an estimated 40 years before the achievement gap would be ended. Personally, me being a black young male, this affects me a lot because I would see the surroundings. I see the people that are not doing it as good as they can. And I believe that with the right inspiration and under the right circumstances, that teachers, principals, guidance counselors, people at home, anybody that plays a role in the students' lives can end this achievement gap. Inspire the individual students themselves. Get personal and try to see what we can do to make education a serious priority. Problem with most students is not that they can't learn, it's just they don't put effort to learn. There are a lot of teachers that try to inspire their students, but their efforts aren't far enough for the students to be inspired. Simply because the students step out of the classroom, the teachers feel like it's not their job to inform the students. It's not their job to help the students anymore. As soon as they step out of the classroom, the teachers believe that the students are on their own. It's not just inside the classroom you can inspire the students. If you really want a student to do well, and you spend the extra time needed to be with the student, to help a student who's struggling, who is close to giving up, the student who has problems at home, sit down with them and talk to them. Make them feel like they truly have a friend, like they truly have someone who's in their corner that's rooting for them. That's the problem with most black men nowadays. We don't have the father figure that we need. Well, most other races do. And I have a theory where you can't be a man without a man's influence in your life. How can you be a man if a man hasn't taught you how to walk, how to talk, how to carry yourself, how to act when you're around certain people? Personally, a woman can do a great job of raising a man, but a woman cannot raise a man like a man can raise a man.
0: Here is the Calliope Quartet.

0: the Calliope Quartet, and we'll give you a chance to meet them in just a few moments as they settle in. And I'm going to ask you, in addition to identifying yourself, to tell us the piece that you just played. Could you just give us your name, the school you go to, if you've got any shout-outs? This is the perfect time to do it.
1: Hi, I'm Pearl. I go to Winchester Thurston, and I'm a senior. And we just played Alexander Borodin's second string quartet in D major.
0: Now, before you pass the mic, I'm just curious. You're all from different schools. Do you get to play together very often?
1: Yeah. So we're all in the same orchestra. We're in the Pittsburgh Youth Symphony. And then we were matched, and we formed this quartet through Youth Chamber Connection, and we have rehearsals weekly.
0: And because you're in 12th grade, although I'm going to ask you all this, I'm going to ask you the what's next question that you're constantly asked. Do you know what life will hold for you after you graduate?
1: Yeah, I'm not sure where I'm going to go to college yet, but I know that I do want to continue music somehow. I want to either form a quartet or some other sort of chamber group in college or join an orchestra, I think.
0: Excellent, regardless of whatever your chosen major is or field.
1: Yeah.
0: Why do you think music's so important?
1: Well, I've done it for a while. I started playing violin, I think, at age 5, and I'm 17 now, so for the past 12 years. And it's been such a big part of my life for all of those years. And it's provided me with so many great opportunities and amazing friends, and it's something I definitely want to continue.
0: Well, I admire you for that. Thank you. Now you may pass that microphone along. And who are we meeting?
2: My name's Michelle Young, and I go to Mount Lebanon High School.
0: And you are 15 and
2: yes,
0: in 10th grade. How long have you played violin?
2: I think I started when I was 8, so 7 years.
0: Now, I'm curious, was it hard at the beginning?
2: Yeah, it was definitely a lot of screeching at the beginning, not many correct notes, but...
0: Do you have any advice for somebody learning an instrument?
2: Just, like, stick with it, really. Like, it really does get better. It just takes time.
0: And have you thought about life after high school yet?
2: Not really. I'm just trying to get through high school first.
0: Yeah, in 10th grade, it can be... Mount Lebanon High School starts in 9th, right?
2: Yes.
0: So 10th grade's probably a little better than the 9th grade transition.
2: Yeah.
0: Anybody you want to acknowledge at all?
2: Just, like, my parents for, like, supporting me all these years with violin.
0: Excellent. Now, let's meet our next student, who is Claire, I believe. Take it away.
3: Hi, my name's Claire Cho, and I'm a senior at North Allegheny Senior High School.
0: And any shout-outs or hellos?
3: Definitely shout-out to my parents because they've supported me in, like, playing the viola for the past 11 years.
0: Now, the viola is tuned differently than the violin. I think, always are wondering about that. It's bigger, not by much. Did you start playing viola?
3: Yeah, I started on the viola.
0: I always think of Youth Chamber Connection founder Laurie Cunningham's son, who plays viola, who says he took it because, you know, market share. There's fewer viola players out there than violin players. I think he was joking. Although, if you know Jimmy, I sometimes think he might have been serious. What attracted you to the viola?
3: So I actually did not know what the violin was, and I thought the viola was, like, a main instrument. So I actually learned what a violin was later, but I really enjoy playing the viola as it's, like, the alto sound.
0: Yeah, I like it. It's got a warm tone to it. Do you have plans for after graduation, this being your senior year?
3: So I don't know where I'm going to college yet, but I'm interested in, like, still playing music, and I'm also interested in the healthcare profession, so that's what I want to do after high school.
0: Excellent. Well, it's nice to meet you, and we're going to meet the cello player next, and it's easy now that you've heard everybody else. I'll let you take it away.
4: Hello, my name is Sarah Voigt, and I am a junior at Shadyside Academy.
0: And you, most cellists I know, fell in love with the instrument early in life. Is that the case for you?
4: I think I definitely fell in love with the cello early on, but it was actually by chance that I started playing cello. I went to pick out an instrument, and the only ones I could try out were guitar and cello, so I figured I would do cello.
0: Makes sense. Anybody you want to give a shout-out to?
4: Probably my sister. My sister used to play viola, and I used to watch her, and I was very inspired by her, and I think that's why I wanted to start music.
0: Well, nice. What's her first name?
4: Katie.
0: Wonderful to hear that. And I know it's your junior year, but have you thought about what you might want to focus on after graduation?
4: Yes, I definitely want to continue with music after college or after high school, either through an orchestra or a quartet, like Pearl said. And I'm also interested in studying a humanities subject like English or history.
0: Excellent. For what it's worth, I think those are really important topics. When I graduated high school, so many people were stressing STEM fields, which matter too, but knowing how to write and critically think and some of the things you pick up in humanities, I would never undervalue those topics. Not that you asked for my opinion, but I'm going to give it to you. You guys must have a coach who helps you. Is there somebody that helps to you to play together and sort of cheer you on, a musician?
4: Yes, we do. We've had two coaches in the past. The first was Irene Chang, who is a PSO violinist. And now we have a PSO cellist.
0: Wow.
4: As our coach.
0: It must be wonderful to learn from either of them and to be able to get close to a professional symphony musician. Do any of you have something that you wanted to say that I didn't give you space to say, or that maybe you wish you had said?
4: I don't think so.
0: Okay, well, thank you for being here today, all of you members of the Calliope Quartet. And Alyssa Hensley coordinated today's performance. If you're wondering about Youth Chamber Connection, you can go to their website, youthchamberconnection.org.
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8: Where we are and where we are going.
9: There has been a lot of talk surrounding the recent redevelopment of the East Liberty area.
8: The redevelopment of East Liberty is transforming it into a more commercialized shopping community as it once was in previous years.
9: I am Monye Holiday.
8: And I'm William Mitchell.
9: The objective of the changes being implemented in East Liberty are to attract a wide variety of people in hopes of creating a more diverse and economically driven area. Pennsylvania State House Representative Edward Ganey explains why.
10: I think that we restored East Liberty to what it was back in the past. It used to be considered the second downtown in regards to shopping. So when you think about the Home Depots, when you think about the Target, the Whole Foods, Starbucks, and then the expansion of having Google move into the city and build over at Bakery Square, it's returning to its old form, and that's an area of commercial.
8: The plan included the demolition of the apartments known as the high-rises in the center of the area. Ironically, the apartments were built in a previous attempt to restore the area. Also, more mixed-income housing has been created on the outskirts of the shopping district to replace the apartments, which once served as homes for many residents. Kevin Mickens of the East Liberty Development Corporation is also concerned about equitable housing in regards to the community plan of East Liberty.
11: They're mixed income. So everybody in the high rises were given an option to stay in a neighborhood. And basically, the last high rise came down in 2010, only after replacement housing was made for them.
9: Representative Ganey stresses that the key to reducing crime and poverty in the area is to add mixed income housing.
10: One community shouldn't be dominated by poverty. You're going to birth what comes out of that, which is high crime, dope, and everything else. You have to begin to talk about how do we create a mixed income community, because you don't want every corner to have thugs, dope addicts, and drugs on it.
8: We also spoke with Mr. Justin Strong, the owner of the Ava Lounge in Oakland. We asked him about his opinion of the redevelopment due to its effect on his former business, the Shadow Lounge, which was housed in the heart of East Liberty.
6: I'm a fan of development. Any type of growth, for the most part, is a plus. So I'm never mad at things of that nature.
9: When asked about attempts to accommodate already established local businesses, Mr. Mickens stated that in some cases, the market cannot support them, especially with new competition coming in.
11: In your history here, we had a bakery square. We had a bakery, Nabisco. Nabisco closed. Why did it close? It closed because the market wasn't there for it. What we tried to do in the neighborhood is we brought another bakery in. Because part of it is, it's not about Nabisco, it's about the jobs.
8: While Representative Gainey supports the overall efforts of the plan to revitalize East Liberty, he has concerns about the lack of local and minority businesses in existence in the area.
10: The only perspective I'm not thrilled about, again, is the lack of diverse African-American small businesses that exist in the mix.
9: He also has questioned the reasoning behind some businesses and shopping centers branding themselves as being on the east side, which many believe was an attempt to attract Shady Sat shoppers, rather than saying East Liberty, which sometimes carries a negative stigma.
10: When they started calling East Liberty East Side, I believe that was a good marketing ploy, but to be honest, Shady Sat will never be East Liberty, because Shady Sat doesn't need East Liberty. Shady Sat has its own small business district, so they don't need to come to East Liberty unless they were going to a big chain store like Target.
8: Representative Gainey also feels that those responsible for the redevelopment need to work harder to connect with the community.
10: You know, how do we get them more engaged in some of the social activities that's happening in the community? How do you get them engaged in some of the athletic things that's going on?
9: East Liberty is on the rise again and has the opportunity to be a community that embraces businesses, new and old, as well as a diverse population. Much of these changes are underway and there are more to come.
8: While it's unclear if this plan will be more successful than the plan implemented in the 1960s, it is clear that significant progress has been made.
12: The Green Compass was produced at the studios of the Saturday Light Brigade
7: by students participating in the Heinz Endowment's Youth Philanthropy Internship Program.
13: All statements and opinions are those of the speaker and do not necessarily represent those of the Heinz Endowment.
9: More information on the Youth Philanthropy Internship Program is available at heinz.org.
14: And today, it's a real thrill. We have guests from Large Print, which is a teen literary magazine that started up last year that is made possible with Carnegie Library of Pittsburgh. And I think we're going to start by just introducing to you everybody who's here. So you're in the picture just like I am. And Lauren, why don't we start with you? I'll let you introduce yourself and tell us where you're from, where you live, and whatever you'd like.
15: Hi, my name is Lauren. I'm 16 and I go to Ellis. I'm from the Hill and I'm the managing editor of Large Print.
14: That's terrific. You are a sophomore this year?
15: Junior.
14: Junior. And how long have you gone to Ellis?
15: Since first grade, so it's like
14: so
15: 10
14: you,
15: years.
14: You know it. What made you want to get involved as editor of the magazine?
15: Well, I actually started out as a designer last year. I'm really into art, but I also like writing. So when the previous editor went off to college, I decided to take over.
14: That's great. Would you like to acknowledge anyone or give a shout out to anyone who's either listening now or might be listening to the podcast when this is out on demand?
15: I guess I'll just say hi to my family and all my friends that are listening.
14: Excellent. Well, it's nice to meet you, Lauren. And next to Lauren is Brianna. Hello.
16: Hi. I'm Brianna. I'm from New Mexico, but currently I live in Brighton Heights. I'm a junior at Pittsburgh Kappa, 6 through 12. I've been going since 6th grade, and I'm the nonfiction editor of the magazine.
14: Nice to meet you. And what brought you to Pittsburgh from New Mexico?
16: Well, I lived in New Mexico, then I lived in Wisconsin, then I lived in Toronto, then I lived in Elwood, then I lived in Pittsburgh.
14: Wow, that's a lot of traveling. Now, I lived in Pittsburgh my entire K through 12 career. In fact, I lived in the same house my entire K through 12 career. So I often wondered what it's like to travel around. What is it like?
16: I like it a lot, yeah. I like traveling a lot.
14: Yeah, I'll bet you get used to it after a while. Would you like to say any shout-outs or acknowledgments?
16: Yeah, I guess just my family.
14: Well, it's nice to meet you, and I'm glad you're here. And sitting next to Brianna is Gracie. Good morning.
17: Good morning.
0: And can you tell me a little bit about yourself?
17: My name is Gracie. I go to Falk Laboratory School. I've been there since kindergarten, and I am a poetry editor.
0: Excellent. So we have a nonfiction editor, a poetry editor. We have the managing editor. Any shout-outs, Gracie, or hellos?
17: I guess I'll say hi to my family or anybody who's listening.
0: Great. And now we have Emma. What's your role with the magazine, Emma?
18: Well, I'm the fiction editor for large print. My name's Emma, and I live in Shadyside, and I go to Falk School as well. I've gone there since kindergarten.
0: And any hellos to folks?
18: Just to my family, and also to my English teacher, Miss Wittig, who got me into writing.
0: Excellent. And also in the library, in the studio here, we have Jess Smith, who is with Carnegie Library of Pittsburgh. And I know Jess probably wants to let the students do the talking, but I'm just curious, from your perspective, how you feel about large print, its development, and how it's taking off as a teen-led project.
19: Yeah, hi. So I'm Jess. I'm a teen librarian at the Carnegie Library in Oakland, and I am serving as their kind of mentor and just helper overall, because the thing I love about this project is it is completely teen-run, teen-led, teen-created, and like Lauren mentioned, the fact that folks have heard about it from years before and then want to take over with managing positions is absolutely what we were dreaming of. So it's just really amazing. I got my undergrad in English and writing, so I love living vicariously through creative people that are sitting next to me. And I just absolutely want to support them and give them the tools that they need to be able to do everything they need to do and not make it feel like they only get to do like a little sliver of the project. They're really taking ownership of all of it, and it's awesome.
0: Now, is large print a physical magazine, or is it a magazine that's primarily online? And any of you can answer that. I'll turn to the managing editor.
15: Yeah, we're a physical magazine. We had one edition last year, and we're currently working on our second edition. Submissions are online, but after we get everything and we review all the submissions, we print a physical booklet that's available at the library.
0: Why do you all think it's important to have a physical copy of the magazine? Have you thought about that at all? These days, so many, even traditional national publications seem to be de-emphasizing print, and that's not meant to be a challenging question, but just it must be important to you or you wouldn't be involved with the project. Is there something in particular you would want people to know about why having that format is significant?
15: Well, when you think about reading a book, for me, I get more out of it when it's in my hands and I can, turn the pages and feel it rather than when I'm just reading on like a Nook or an online book. So I feel like when teens come into the magazine, the writing will connect more with them when it's in their hands and they can read it in person.
0: That's a good way to look at it, I think. Any other thoughts about that?
19: Just to go off the question of the format that we have. So we have the print book, but we also did digitize it. So it is available as a PDF on our website. And we're also still trying to see about having audio recordings of the readings that we can have available.
0: I know somebody who could help you do
19: I
0: that.
19: I bet you know somebody. And ideally, we wanted to tap the folks that wrote the original pieces, but since a lot of them have gone away to college or gone off to do life things, just getting their stamp of approval and being able to share that. And that's also being mindful of folks that maybe have different abilities and maybe they are blind or maybe they want to experience the work in a more powerful way through audio. So we are working on expanding that.
0: Yeah, we would love to help you do that. And it's interesting, sometimes people that really love to write don't necessarily want to
14: share their work verbally. So it can be interesting and I think really powerful to ask somebody else to help bring their work to life as a reader as they share it. I guess I want to turn to Emma just because you have a piece that you brought to share, right? Before you share it, I'm curious, have you always been passionate about writing? When did you recognize that you like to write so much?
18: Well, I started just really enjoying writing because it was a way to just express myself. And I never really shared my writing much. I just wrote for myself. But then, like I said, my English teacher really got me into it more and writing that I would share and, like, read aloud to other people and stuff like that. So it really is just a good way to express yourself.
14: Was it hard to share your writing at first?
18: Yeah, it was because I was always afraid, like, it wasn't good enough or nobody would like it or anything like that. But then I realized that it was really just for me, so it didn't matter about other people's approval.
14: And you're the nonfiction editor, is that correct?
18: I'm the fiction editor.
14: The fiction editor. Is your work, do you prefer writing fiction, or what are the styles of writing you like?
18: Well, I do. I prefer writing fiction, and I enjoy poetry a lot, too.
14: And what did you bring to share?
18: I brought a short, like, fiction piece that I wrote a little while back, probably, like, last month. And it was just about just a girl who, not about me, not about anybody I know, but just, like, an imaginary character. So, yeah.
14: So we'll take a listen.

0: and that means that nobody can make fun of me. Not by the way I dress, my height, or the fact that I'm the only girl in school who doesn't wear makeup. So every day I go into class with a blank face, praying that the teacher won't call on me. Now don't get me wrong, I get straight A's, but nobody else has to know that. Nobody has to know anything about me, and that's the way I like it.
1: That was terrific. You know what I liked about that piece is how honest it sounded. From the first sentence that you shared, it sounded like a real person, and just an authentic voice. You know, as you say that, it's like, well, duh, it was written by a real person, but it's not that easy to write that way, in my opinion. I mean, you're writing that, it sounds, you've created a character out of thin air, and it's just really beautiful the way you've done it. Did it take you lots of redrafting to get that the way you wanted it?
0: Yeah, so whenever I first wrote it, which was last month, I just wrote it for fun, and I didn't really look back at it. But then whenever I was looking for a piece to read here, I found that one, and I thought that it was, like, cute and fun and just also very real. So I went back and I edited it, and I read over it a couple times until I was happy with it.
1: Do you all have any comments on what she wrote that you'd like to share?
2: I think that was a great piece, and for, you know, any writers that are listening, I think it would be great to have writing like that submitted in our magazine.
1: Yeah, we should talk about, this is not a closed club. If you would like to make submissions to large print, you don't have to physically be part of the group. You can just, I'm sure, do a submittal by email. What's the best way to do that, Lauren?
2: Well, all of our submissions go through the website, carnegielibrary.org, and you can just search large print, and we have a submission link right there.
1: Oh, that's easy. So go to Carnegie Library of Pittsburgh's website and search on large print to find it. Any other comments about the piece that we just heard Emma share? It was just really gorgeous.
3: I'll just say I love it, and I hate wearing makeup to this day in my 30s, so rock on with that mentality, imaginary or not. It was very, very real. It took me back to the hallway days.
1: I like the part about being invisible, too, and the way I think you expressed it, I like being invisible, is the way the character expressed it. Will that be part of a, or is it already part of a longer work with this character?
0: This specifically is not, but I actually found it, and I do want to kind of write more about this character that I created.
1: Excellent. Well, thank you for sharing with us. If you're just joining us, we have representatives from Large Print, Carnegie Library of Pittsburgh's teen literary magazine, and we have somebody else to share some writing. And this is Brianna, who is a student at Pittsburgh Kappa. Do you want to tell us a little bit about what you're going to share beforehand?
4: Okay. Yeah, this is a poem I wrote called A Poem in English, and it was written last year in my major, which is Literary Arts, at Pittsburgh Kappa. And I like it because it's not necessarily my style of poetry. Often we have to imitate different styles. So this is the beat poetry style, which emerged in like the 1950s. Think like Allen Ginsberg and that sort of thing. And it just talks about, because it's more like a rambling than a concrete subject, it talks about all the different things that influence my writing. Okay, so this is A Poem in English by me, Brianna Klein Costa. America, you make my grandmother cry. America, why have you placed curses on our tongue? Why does our language incriminate us? When will you strip yourself of your own tongue? Because we are tired of being told to sew it in our mouth. Your language has 171,476 words for hate. If you do not see skin, show us bone. We have seen enough blood. When will you bring flowers to my father's grave? When will you extend an arm instead of an ear? My grandmother prays before every meal. Did Mary

0: know of crosses when she held Jesus in her womb? Did my grandmother know of crosses when her body birthed 8 Latino children? America, why do you feed us poison syrup claiming it is honey? Why do you feed us lead claiming it is water? When my grandmother speaks Spanish, you tell her this is America. Learn English. Her rent for living here is not to speak your language. Our rent for living here isn't making you comfortable. Our rent for living here isn't to pack our bags and leave when you say we must. You expect my grandmother to feel patriotism for a country that has spit in her face and tried to push her out from the moment she got here. America, why do you expect love and never return it?
1: That was great, and it sounded like a rant right from a coffee house in Greenwich Village in the 50s. Was that hard to write? I know that's kind of a tough question to define hard, right? But I mean, did you have to put yourself in that, in the shoes of somebody of that era, or because it's not necessarily your style? I'm just wondering how you do that.
0: So, the reason that I like writing in different styles from different eras is because you take the techniques that they use, but you keep your own viewpoint and you stand on your own platform and you speak about the issues that are important to you. You just steal techniques and styles and bits of pieces from other writers and other past inspirations.
1: So giving yourself that constraint, maybe, you have to use, in this case, a style of the beat makes it easier for you to express yourself because that part's already taken care of, maybe.
0: Mm-hmm.
1: Easier to express yourself through words because the style is already taken.
0: Mm-hmm.
1: What a great piece. Thank you for sharing it. Hey, Gracie, I wanted to talk with you a little bit more. So what, I know you didn't bring writing with you, but what kind of writing do you like to do?
2: I like to write poetry because in language arts with our teacher, Miss Wittig, we had a poetry unit, and that's when I really liked writing a lot, and I really liked especially writing poetry, and that's when I only really felt comfortable sharing my writing with other people.
1: When you write poems, do you write in a particular style, whether it's free verse or certain meters that you like, or it may be that just all poetry is something you enjoy, but do you have any particular styles that you do like?
2: I'm not really sure. I'm not a huge fan of rhyming poems because I feel like they kind of subtract from the poem because they're just trying to use words that rhyme. And I like poems that have a lot of meaning. I don't know.
1: Do you have poets that you especially enjoy reading?
2: Not in particular.
1: No. I'm glad you find joy in writing poems because there's just so much you can say as you do it. I also wanted to get a sense of the kind of writing you like to do, Lauren.
3: I also like writing poetry, and I consider myself an artist and a writer, so sometimes I'll write poetry like based on different paintings and based on artwork, and it just helps me get inspired.
1: And are you still doing the layout for the magazine as well, the graphic design?
3: Not as much. I'll still probably have a hand in it, but I'm mostly focused on like the editing and stuff. But
1: that's a hard job. How did you learn? Being editor is also being managing editor. Managing editor is probably considered one of the hardest jobs in publishing. How's it been so far?
3: Well, it's definitely been a transition and an adjustment, but Jess and the other librarians have been really helpful in helping me like get adjusted and get situated with the position.
1: Do you have to respond to people that submit writing with edits or possibly even notes saying, we're sorry, this doesn't fit what it is we're looking for, but here are some ideas? Maybe you haven't had to do that yet, but that's the part that would concern me the most.
3: Yeah. not yet. Like, we're not quite in that process yet, but once we get all of our submissions done and the editors help with the editing and stuff, I'm sure I'll have to send a lot of those notes.
1: Yeah.
4: The good thing about where we are now with the publication is that if we don't select someone's work for this edition, we can always try to utilize it for a future edition. And I'm just speaking for, you know, our library staff, but we definitely don't want to hinder people from submitting. We're still like, please submit your work. So if there are edits or big changes to be made, we're trying to not really get to that point where we respond back and say, you know, sorry, it's just not right. Rather, we are utilizing a rating system once we get the different works, and then that goes to the final edits of that publication. But again, it's not to say that if someone submits something, even if they don't see it immediately in that edition, it won't be coming down the line.
1: Yeah, and that makes sense because if you have any feedback, I'm sure it would be constructive and very personal, but ultimately, the point of the process, just like libraries, are helpful, and that folks like you all are helpful, is you want to help people bring their writing to a level where it can be enjoyed by other people. Carnegie Library of Pittsburgh's large print teen literary magazine, it's called Large Print. And if you go to carnegielibrary.org and search on large print, you'll find ways about how to read past editions as well as submit material for new editions. If you're a teacher or a parent listening now, I hope you'll consider letting other people you know about this. And if you're of the right age, that's a good question. What are the ages? Is it teens, basically?
4: So it's middle and high school ages. And you know, we're kind of at the point where that 11 to 19 age, for those that are maybe homeschooled or like alternate schooling. And it is focused within the county, but honestly, if we get submissions that are slightly outside the county, I don't think we're going to say no. So that's great for folks that maybe know or don't know. We also do a Ralph Munn writing contest once a year, and that's only for high school-aged teens. So the large print's a great way for the middle schoolers to have that chance to not only share their writing, but to be published, which is awesome.
1: Does anyone else have anything they wanted to say that I may have left out?
3: No.
1: No?
3: Just please submit.
1: Please submit. It takes a lot of courage to do that, and I hope you will, because I think your writing will be in great hands with the editors we have before us. Anything else? I just want to be sure you all get the last word.
4: I guess I'll just say, if you have something that you're working on or starting, come to a library. We have teen specialists and teen librarians that work at all 19 locations, and we'd love to, you know, look it over, give any feedback that you'd like, and then help you submit it. So please visit your local library.
0: And also, I know that, like, whenever I first walked into the library and saw the large print, like, booklet, it was a little overwhelming to me to see all these amazing pieces that had been written. And I just kind of thought, like, well, I'll never be able to write something, like, this good, but you can if you just keep, like, working at it. I'm still not exactly there yet, but anybody can do it. So just keep that in mind if you want to submit.
1: Well, I've got one more word, which is thanks. Thanks to all of you for being here. And look for large print at carnegielibrary.org.
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7: Dear Great Aunt Polly, you never met me, but I'm the great-grandchild of one of your best friends, Maida Springer. You were an absolutely amazing person in life, and now you're an amazing saint in death. I've been working more on learning about you. My mom describes you as one of the wisest, cantankerous old butches she ever did meet. My mom says butches tend to have the tenderest hearts, probably because she dated a lot of butches in her lifetime. So I assume when she says that about you, she's saying that you're fierce, tender, and loving. You were so ahead of your time, and you knew it. My mom said you were always trying to have what you called the next conversation. Many years later, and we're still having the same conversation, just with different words. I don't have answers, and neither did you, but we're both striving for a world without labels. Glory be to Pauli Murray, as it was, should never continue to be. World without labels, nor end. Amen. You saw people and spoke for them. And I mean saw, not looked at. As you said in your book, Song in a Weary Throat, I speak for my race and my people, the human race, and just people. Of course, you were also speaking for your race as a black person. I use person because I know you knew your spirit had more to express than just your body. Nowadays, people are labeling you as transgender. That, however, I know is not correct because of conversations you had with my mother. I spoke on how you weren't trans one time, and someone who didn't even know you had the audacity to tell me that I didn't know, and that no one can ever know because she's dead. Anybody who knew Pauli knew that she rejected labels on principle, in the same way she spoke for herself as a black member of the human race. When she spoke for her people, she spoke for herself as a human occupying a female body who understood that bodies and souls are both separable and inseparable. I'm also sure she used the word just in all the fullness of its meaning. Just people. People who are just. Someone who is exactly or exacting. This makes me think about how my mom describes conversations with you. Precise, excruciatingly accurate, and you demanded the same from everyone around you. To be complex takes time. When achieving justice was the issue, everybody needed to take time and be absolutely clear, because justice was a complex issue. It still is. I say your name Pauli. Pauli with a distinct Paul in it, because it honors that energy inside of you that people call masculine. You made it clear that you are Pauli and not Polly, also not to be confused with Pollyanna. Anyway, I still have much to learn from you and about you. This won't be the last letter I write. Warm regards, Wind of Fire. Pauli Murray was an American civil rights activist who became a lawyer, women's rights activist, Episcopal priest, poet, author, and in death, the patron saint of activism. This is a spotlight brought to you through Youth Express by Windfire, age 16, homeschooled.
8: And finally, I'm so happy to have Logan with us. Hey, Logan, how are you?
9: I'm good. Thank you for asking. How are you?
8: I'm fine. Thank you. So I met Logan about a month ago as she was getting ready to participate in a two-week intensive social journalism documentary, social justice documentary project at SLB, and she made it. It's a hard project, and we got to know each other throughout. I'm so glad you did a really good job.
9: Thank you.
8: On that. I know it was hard, but I'm glad you did it. But we got to talking a little bit about one of Logan's deepest passions. It may actually be your deepest passion. I never asked you, but about musical theater. And we thought it would be great to involve you in this conversation too. So you'll hear Logan talking a bit between now and the top of the hour about this. I'm curious just to learn a little bit more about you and when you first realized you liked the world of theater.
9: Yeah, so when I realized I first liked the world of theater, my uncle had taken me to go see this, like, extravagant dancer. I was born and raised in Virginia, so he took me to see this extravagant dance show, and it was so, we got all dressed up, and I had, like, this pretty white dress, and my hair was done, and I felt so special. And when I went, that was my first experience, like, seeing people on stage and acting and dancing and doing all these crazy things. And I was like, oh my gosh, that looks like so much fun. And I had done, like, little things before with, like, camps I would go to. Like, you know, you go to a summer camp and they're like, oh, we're going to put on a little play production for a week or so. Like, I had done little things like that, but really seeing people professionally doing it on stage made me realize, like, this is something I'd like to do maybe in the future if I got the chance to.
8: How old were you, do you think?
9: I think I was around 5 or 6.
8: And you can remember that so clearly.
9: Yeah.
8: And that really, is a good example of why it's important to expose your kids and kids you know to opportunities like this, because you never know the kind of imprint they might leave. So your uncle took you to this show, and then how did you make the connection to do more, to get involved beyond just camp?
9: I just loved it, because I feel like my uncle, he did pass away around 2018, but I feel like he always was the artist of the family. He was very visually inclined, so he'd always have these painting and all these drawings, and he would expose me to all this music and all these different forms of art. And I feel like theater was something that I, you know, recognized, and he helped me see that. And that was just, like, something I felt I could be connected with him with. And I still do feel connected with him, even if I'm just singing the smallest song in my kitchen or something.
8: You must really miss your uncle. And it sounds like he was a great person. So did you go to a musical theater program or school? I know at Lincoln Park, you certainly have all sorts of resources there. But how else did you work to sharpen your skills?
9: I really wasn't able to do much growing up. I would go to the summer camp in Virginia called Escape to the Arts. That was pretty much my only real exposure to musical theater growing up, like getting to be able to do it. And I, like, last year was my first year having any real training.
8: Wow.
9: Yeah, last year was my first ever real musical. Well, no, that was eighth grade. My first musical was in eighth grade. Last year was my freshman year of high school, my first real voice lessons, my first professional dance classes, my first professional acting classes. Like, freshman year was the year that I really started getting into, like, doing things professionally and having real trained teachers being able to teach me.
8: You seem like such a natural. I mean, have you always been poised speaking in front of people?
9: That's really funny you should ask that. I have. I've always. My mom, she would be like, you are always the kind of person who'd want to go up and steal the microphone and just talk, talk, talk, talk, talk. So I feel like I've always had that kind of talkative nature to me.
8: But there's lots to learn. So Lincoln Park Performing Arts Charter School is, you probably can imagine, is a school that helps students focus on those areas. It's not unlike Pittsburgh Kappa and other performing arts focused schools. Don't misinterpret, kids still are studying math and English and history and all of the other topics, but their school days are arranged so they can also major in, what, like writing is one. What else can you major in at Lincoln Park?
9: I think there are seven majors, and I apologize.
8: We won't hold you accountable.
9: If I miss any, I apologize. But there's musical theater and theater, and those are often combined in the same category as the theater department. And then dance is sort of its own department, but it's also kind of intertwined with theater. So musical theater, theater, dance. And then you have writing and publishing, which is its own department. You have media. And under media, you can have many different, like, I call them sub-departments. People probably don't call them sub-departments. But there's film, there's visual, there's graphics, there's photography. There's media is a very wide spectrum of a major. There's health science. And feel like I'm forgetting one, but maybe there's only six.
8: I think you got them all.
9: I think I got them all.
8: Sort of counting. That's a lot. I didn't know about some of those. So yours is theater and dance, I would
9: Mine's
8: imagine.
9: Musical theater.
8: Musical
9: theater is really just theater and dance combined with a bit of singing thrown in there.
8: So what was it like when you started? Because you're being combined. You started going into your eighth grade
9: Yes.
8: As an eighth grader, you're being combined with a lot of other musical theater kids. That has to be an interesting experience in and of itself.
9: Yeah, it wasn't like weird. It was just different because at least in my eighth grade year, we would have like a 4 and 4. So like Monday and Wednesday, we would have dance. And then Tuesday and Thursday, we would have theater which is like our theater repertoire class, and we'd have it with other musical theater majors in our grade. And then Friday, we pretty much just combined with the seventh graders, and we had theater repertoire all together as middle school. Because middle school is kind of like, not exiled, but pushed away from the high school, so we didn't really get to interact with them.
8: They have unique needs.
9: Yeah. But freshman year, it was a lot different. Freshman year, I had dance Monday and Thursday, and I had theater rep Wednesdays, and then I had acting Tuesdays, and then Fridays I had musicianship, which is always a tongue twister. But
8: it would be so dancing. Were these your first like formal dance lessons or instruction?
9: If we don't count the tap class I took when I was 3 and the Zumba classes I took over the summer, then yes.
8: How was that? Because I would imagine if you already have a sense of movement, and because I suspect you already could dance, but suddenly to be trained professionally, was there an adjustment to that?
9: It was, and it was really hard to kind of adapt because classes with musical theater in the name, you're only really going to be with your musical theater students. But if it's ballet or tap or jazz, you're going to be with other dance majors. And those are the people who've been dancing since they were 3. And that's kind of like, it's hard, and you'll get stuck in the mindset like, why am I even here? Like, they're so much better than me. I'm still in beginner classes. It's like, it's okay. Beginner can range from never having a class in your life to taking classes over the summer and you just need to work on technique. Beginner means so many different things, and it's just kind of pushed into one category as you're bad at dance, but you're not. I feel like there's not a way to be bad at dance. It's a way to not care and give up at dance. That's when you're bad at dance.
8: That's what I was curious about, because I know a lot of musical theater kids, I'll call them, that have been doing it, you know, practically since they were 3, 4, or 5 years old with instructors in a very intense way. And it doesn't seem fair that if you decide to enter as a teen, for example, with great passion, that you would be excluded simply because you didn't know you had that passion or you didn't have access to any programs to serve that passion. And I'm glad what you're telling me is you can make it there.
9: Yeah.
8: If you're in the right environment, you can not only get the skills, but ultimately perform on par with your peers.
9: Yeah. It's really a matter of working hard and how much work you want to put in, because eighth grade was my first musical, and I had got like a supporting lead role in my very first musical.
8: What was the musical?
9: We did Descendants the musical, and I was Fairy Godmother, which was my first Linkin Park credit. Yay! But that year, I was so determined and so passionate and so ready to work. I pushed myself. I feel like I worked pretty hard. And with things coming up, it's easy to have that mindset like, oh, my very first musical, I got a supporting lead. I can only go up from here. But like, that's not true. You're going to be rejected. You're going to be told no. You're going to be pushed down. You're going to be told more. You're going to be told no more than you're told yes. So it's a matter of working hard and working harder to improve yourself. Because there are people at Linkin Park who never had a dance class a day in their life and leave Linkin Park wanting to be a dancer, wanting to be on Broadway, wanting to teach dance classes and be a choreographer. You just have to work hard for it.
8: How did you figure out that rejection is part of all of this and just something you need to cope with?
9: It was a hard realization to come to. My eighth grade year, after I had did Descendants, I kind of fell into like a slump because I had went for Pride and Prejudice right after that we were doing, and I didn't get into that, which is completely fine and normal, but it wasn't something that I was used to. Like, it was my first rejection because, like, the camps I had gone to, everyone was going to be on the show. If you didn't get a lead role, you could be, like, a munchkin or some kind of set mover or even a tree or something. Everyone was going to be in the show somehow. So hearing no, looking at my email, not seeing the callback list, not getting the congratulations text from my friends, it was hard, and it took me a while, but I had an amazing teacher, Mrs. Schowler, that taught me in ninth grade year that you are going to hear no more than you hear yes, and that's just something you have to deal with. And sure, you can have a pity party for a couple of seconds, but you have to get back up. You can't let these kind of things get to you, because if you let it get to you, you're never going to make it anywhere.
8: What a great thing to learn. There are a lot of adults who need to learn that. And there are people, I think, who go through their whole life maybe not realizing that that's going to happen. So did you do another musical after Pride and Prejudice? After that opportunity didn't come through, was there another play or musical?
9: Not that year. That year, I just kind of like stopped auditioning for things. But, and this is a thing I think every musical theater kid should do, even if you're interested in musical theater, if you're an adult or a teenager or a kid, I feel like the best opportunity you can get to be well-rounded in musical theater is teching for a show, working technically on a show. So during the spring, I signed up to tech for SpongeBob, that we were doing SpongeBob the musical, and even though I did get sick during the run, it was the most like informational and best experience I ever had. I found out how to work lights, which was extremely difficult, but I still did it the best of my ability, and it really gave me a sense that it's like, never be mean to your technical crew. Just they're going through the same thing you are, and if they are really, really willing to, they can make you look washed out and not right on stage. So just treat people nicely in musical theater, and I feel like that's something people forget often. Everyone's human. Everyone's struggling. Everyone is there until 9 o'clock. You are not the only person that's working hard. You can be working harder, but people are still working hard.
8: That's a really good observation. Plus, I talk about this here a lot. Just the other day, I was saying to one of my colleagues, I really want you to learn more about how to edit audio. Even though your job might not involve being a full-time audio editor, you will know better how to interview for audio that is to be edited if you understand the nuts and bolts of editing. And I would imagine you end up understanding more about presence on a stage or interaction with people building or changing sets. If you do it yourself, you have some more empathy for what they are actually doing.
9: And that's something my parents would always tell me. I do plan on going to an HBCU, so they want me to be very well-rounded, kind of dip my toes in everything. And I feel like with the arts, with being an artistic person, everything kind of correlates, at least for me, in my brain. So it's like being in musical theater, doing auditions, having your voice, having your audition voice, and then I got to have this amazing experience with SLB, learning how to edit and write stuff for the radio. It's now I know how to edit self-tapes. Now I know how to talk if I were to be on a radio interview like this. Like, I know things and I know what to do in other areas. Like, you really need to get involved. Like, that's one of the best advice I've ever been given.
8: This is Logan Rome, who is 15. She is a rising 10th grader. Just about in a month, she'll be a 10th grader, I guess, at Lincoln Park Performing Arts Charter School. What else do you like to do?
9: I don't know. Musical theater is kind of like all-consuming, but I like to cook. I'm always cooking something. Very big cooking person. I mean, I sing a lot, but that's kind of musical theater.
8: Yeah, I mean, if you asked me that question, I'm not sure how I would answer it, because if you're lucky enough to be able to do something you're passionate about and you enjoy, I mean, I like to read and write and sit in the sun and but I get to do a lot of what I like listen to music and talk to people. Here, is there anybody who's in your family? I know your parents are back behind you.
9: My mom and my dad are out there right now. And then I actually have four older siblings, Terrell, Shamira, Khalil, and Jordan, but they are not here today.
8: And, what are their ages, or what do they range? Oh, you don't need to tell me. Are they much older than you?
9: Yeah. So Terrell and Shamira, I know they're in their 30s, and Khalil is 10 years older, and Jordan's 8 years older. So Khalil's 25, and I don't want to guess Jordan's age in case she's mad at me.
8: You're telling me the same, what I was curious about, because my older brothers are 6 and roughly 5 and 6 years older than me. And growing up, we might as well have been in different generations.
9: Yeah.
8: We didn't hang out much. And Ricky has a sister that is almost 18 years older. So she was almost like having a second mom growing up.
9: Yeah.
8: But I was just curious. The work you've done is amazing. What advice would you have for somebody maybe like you, who suddenly discovered theater later in their youth, maybe, you know, you're 11, 12 years of age, and it finally has dawned on you that you can do this if you want. Any advice?
9: It's very easy to get discouraged, especially for me, being that I am a person of color, I'm black, and that I am plus size compared to my peers. It's so extremely easy to get discouraged and feel like there's not a place for me and there's like nothing I can do, because it's rare. You really don't see any people of color or plus size people in old theater, old musical, golden age kind of things. I feel like my best advice is to don't get discouraged. Focus on yourself. Focus on what you want to do. Focus on your craft. Just don't get caught up in drama, because that can ruin everything. And if you really work hard and put in the ethic, everything that you will see as unfair when you're discouraged will become fair game. Everything that you see you can't do, everything that you think that's not right for you, will soon become accessible. You just have to get in the mindset that you are able to do it and that you're able to get there. And that's something I wish I could have heard when I was in eighth grade, but I'm glad that I know it now.
8: I'm sure you've heard it before, and probably for me in different ways, but what a great attitude.
9: Thank you.
8: And I just have to be that direct. Have you thought about Which HBCU do you have any in mind?
9: There are a few. I've been looking at Howard. I know that Yale has a very good black theater program. Even though they aren't an HBCU, they do pump out a lot of black actors, which is good. I'm looking for schools in Georgia, in Florida, and those kind of places because they have a good acting success rate. But if I don't end up finding an HBCU that's right for me, I really would like to go to NYU Tisch, which is a beautiful school. So, yeah.
8: Wow, you've got a lot of time to figure that out.
9: Lots of time. Do not rush.
8: Speaking of time, we moved through this so quickly. Is there anything else you want to add that we haven't talked about? Anything in the world?
9: Come see shows at Linkin Park.
8: There you go.
9: But also,
8: can we mention this year's show? Is that public yet? Maybe not.
9: They're released. They are released. The one coming up fastly approaching is Catch Me If You Can, which will be on stage in October, which I'm very excited about. It's a very beautiful musical.
8: And that hasn't been cast yet.
9: No, not yet.
8: But the idea of doing a musical on Catch Me If You Can, I didn't even No, it was a musical. That would be fun.
9: Oh my gosh. If you are listening to this right now and you like kind of like upbeat, jazzy music, but also like, I don't know, it's just such a beautiful musical. I can't explain it. The music is so good. The set is beautiful. The lights are beautiful. Like, it's going to be a beautiful show. So you should come see it. I would also like to add, back on my topic of being black and plus size in musical theater, that even if this is something I struggled with, even if there is a role that is played by a predominantly white person or a predominantly thin person, that does not mean you cannot play that role. You can still be Veronica Sawyer or Regina George or anyone that you think you could do. It's okay to have dream roles.
8: So don't disqualify yourself.
9: Yes.
8: Don't say no to yourself. I think that's really wise advice.
9: Thank you.
8: I'll ask you my change question. If you could change something in the world, if you picked a priority, it doesn't have to be the single most thing. Do you know what you'd change?
9: Just in the theater world or just like in general?
8: Your pick.
9: In the theater world, I would pick that it's more like accepting, which it is. It is becoming more accepting, especially in shows like Six. If you've ever heard of Six, they came to Pittsburgh a couple of months ago.
8: You're good.
9: And I remember hearing about how when they have cast members that are people of color, they want to make sure that they have the right tights that match their skin tone, the right undergarments, the right leotards that match their skin tone. They want to make sure that if they're plus size, they have costumes altered to fit them specifically.
8: That's awesome.
9: Yeah. So I feel like a lot of companies can start doing that, because when you're in a show and you're plus sized and you're a person of color, and if the show is being held back or there's something going wrong, even if it's something wrong with the lights or something wrong with stuff not being ordered in time, you feel like it's your fault. You feel like, oh, the costumes aren't here. That's my fault. I had to have it altered. Oh, I'm going to look weird on stage because these are like tan tights for tan people and I'm not tan. Like, these shoes don't match my skin tone. They don't make them in my skin tone. I knew a person who was in a show that had to look far and wide, up and down everywhere, just to find a pair of character shoes that could match their skin tone. And they didn't end up finding them, so they had to buy super expensive character shoes and dye them. I feel like that's something that doesn't need to be happening. I feel like people of color should be able to go on Amazon and look for those mocha colored shoes.
8: What a great observation. I think of when I was a kid, the big box of crayons had one. I think the color was flesh, and it was the color pretty much of my flesh. And it's like, wait a minute, that's not, not everybody's flesh. Yeah. Is that color. I think they changed that.
9: They did, which is so grateful.
8: Because those things seem trivial to some folks, but they really add, first of all, they're not, but they especially add up. So that's a great answer, yeah, to be more accepting and inclusive of these things.
9: And sorry, not just to, you know, plus size people of color, but to everybody, people with disabilities and people that, like, haven't had all the training just because they don't have their resume for it. But if you see them and they're right fit, right voice, they fit your vision, but they don't have the resume, they don't have the experience. Being in a show is a learning experience. Being in shows have taught me, you know, stage etiquette. They've taught me how to treat tech crew. They taught me so much that I feel like I wouldn't have learned if I weren't in a show first. So it's like you have to give people the experience so they can get the experience and put it on their resume. So,
8: what a great great attitude. I hope we'll see you more. I know it's going to be a busy school year.
9: Yes.
8: But I hope you'll keep joining us, if not for any of our programs, just to help promote the show once it's going. Thank you.
9: Thank you.
8: For being in here.
1: I am thrilled that we have some live in-studio guests today. They have a couple things in common, but the biggest one, I think, is their relationship to North Hills Community Outreach. All three are volunteers there, but they obviously, I think, also have in common a generous spirit and a heart. Let's meet each of them first. I'll ask you just to introduce yourself, and if there are any shout-outs or hellos that you'd like to give for folks to hear either now or when this is available in an on-demand version, or not, feel free. This is a good time to do that. And I'll start with you.
10: Hi, my name is Arshia Zaidi, and I'm a freshman at North Allegheny. I'd like to give a shout-out to my mom, my dad, and my older sister, Alina.
1: Thanks. Nice to meet you.
11: Hi. My name is Emma. I'm a senior at North Hills High School. Just a shout-out to my family and friends. Thanks for listening.
12: Hi. My name is Luke Bender, and I'm also a senior at North Hills High School. And I'd like to also give a shout-out to my family, too.
1: Nice to have all three of you here. So who can tell me a little bit about North Hills Community Outreach in general and what happens there from your perspective at least? Feel free to just jump in.
11: So I think NHCO does a really good job of helping the community in all aspects. So they have, for example, they have a garden that we donate to the local food bank. They sponsor different kinds of fundraisers like races, the 5K that just happened. Things like that. We really give morale to the community and help them out financially and all that stuff.
1: And Emma, what prompted you to get involved?
11: Well, I think volunteering is very important for all high school students. And especially now with COVID, it's very difficult to find things. So the way that NHCO has outdoor activities and maintains their organization even during this time, I think, is really great.
1: Luke, from your perspective in terms of what NCHO does or NHCO does, can you add your thoughts just about how it is from your point of view?
12: Sorry, I'm nervous.
1: Oh, no, that's, you're fine. I mean, volunteering clearly is something you must have a passion for. What kinds of things have you done in terms of when you're there? Like, what are some of the things you've actually done?
12: Well, since I'm a guy, she usually makes me do like the hard physical stuff. Like the last day I was there, I dug up 57 and a half pounds of potatoes from the ground.
1: All because they say you're a guy, so you have to do it.
12: Well, look, they just usually give the guys the really hard jobs.
1: How 57 and a half pounds of potatoes?
12: They gave me a shovel and it took me like 3 hours.
1: I didn't even know you could grow potatoes in this part of the country. Wow. And you said she usually gives you that. Is that a coordinator or who makes the assignments of what you do?
12: Usually I just ask one of the people there, like Alyssa or like, I don't remember all their names, but yeah, someone usually runs the place or something.
1: Wow. So what happens to the potatoes that you dig up? Are they donated or?
12: Well, we dig them up. We put them in a bucket and we weigh them. Then we package them and send them off to different places.
1: I'm trying to picture a sack of potatoes. That's a lot.
12: Yes.
1: 58 pounds.
12: Yes, it was grueling.
1: How do you know when they're ready to pick?
12: I don't know that, actually. I just dug them up and I just saw a potato and I threw it in
1: the
12: bucket.
1: I guess you know when somebody tells you to dig them up. Tell me about your experiences, Archia.
10: I have also volunteered at the garden. I also I did NHCO's Adopt a Highway, which is really nice. It's near North Park, a stretch of road, and I went with my family just to clean up all the trash on the sides of the roads. I also worked at the 5K to run some of the snack tables. And overall, it's just a really amazing organization that helps so many people.
1: I'm curious about, did you two do the roadside cleanup as well? Or
11: I haven't
12: yet.
1: You didn't?
12: I haven't either, yet.
1: Yeah. I can't imagine what that's like because people probably don't necessarily slow down, right?
10: No.
1: And can you talk about that experience?
10: Well, the people there are always people running or biking nearby, and they were so nice. They were always showing their gratitude to us for cleaning up. And in terms of what we picked up, there were so many cigarette butts, a lot of plastic bottles and bags. And yeah, I think by the end, I did it twice, and I think by the end we had 5 or 6 bags full of trash.
1: Gosh, it really makes you think twice about the amount of litter that's out there and the amount of waste that gets generated. Anytime I see people doing that, I'm really impressed. And then I see the bags, they sometimes leave them out to be picked up, right? Somebody comes by and gets them.
10: Yeah.
1: And I can't believe how big they are. So all three of you, I think, were involved in the 5K. Is that true?
12: I wasn't, no.
1: Both Emily and Arshia were involved in that. Was that to raise money, or how did that work? Sounds like you had a lot of runners. What did you do to help with that?
11: Well, in my personal experience, I helped with the water stations. So I handed out water to the runners and encouraged them as they were running.
10: Mm-hmm. Yeah, I worked at the snack table, a refreshments table. So at the end, all the runners came by. I just set up the food, helped them get them water and Gatorade at the end.
1: Important roles. Now, I'm going to ask you a question just about volunteering in general. And I'm curious, and there's no right or wrong answer, but how the experience maybe has transformed your point of view, how maybe now you might view things a little differently than you did before you got involved, whether it opened anything up to you in terms of your perspective about folks. And don't worry about saying anything particularly profound. I'm just curious how that might feel. And I'll start with Emma. What do you think?
11: So I definitely think that it's changed the way that I think about other people, especially I'm very privileged to have a good family and all these benefits. So it's definitely whenever I see other people, I think first of how I can help them in some way. That's definitely a thing that I've gotten from volunteering. It's the different mindset. Instead of what can I take from you, is what can I give back.
1: I really like the way you use the word privileged just now. A lot of people are saying this person is privileged, and then they stop. Using that is kind of a general descriptor, I think always leaves me a little bit cold. You said privileged to have a family, and you probably did that maybe not consciously, but there are things, you know, people are privileged to have experienced or to have. Probably everybody has something that they can relate to that way, some more than others. But I just liked the way you expressed that. Luke, any thoughts about volunteering and how that's been for you?
12: Well, doing the volunteering at the garden, I have a lot more respect for farmers because that's some pretty grueling work.
1: Yeah.
12: And it made me realize, like, how awesome it is to garden and stuff, because it's, like, really calming, and it's so surprising how much one little plant can grow so much food.
1: Yeah. How about, you must have had your eyes opened about where food comes from, I would imagine, right?
12: Yeah.
1: Just the idea of, you know, a store. And did you think at all about the food we eat and the route that it takes? Typically, like if you go to a grocery store, some of the food, you know, has probably come across, you know, traveled across half, if not the entire length of the country.
12: Yeah, I mean, I haven't really thought about that, but when I went to the garden, it really made me think of, like, how many steps you had to go through to get to us and everything.
1: And how about, in your case, Arshia?
10: I definitely agree with what both of them said. With the garden, I learned so much I didn't know about how food is grown, how to take care of the plants. And in my experience with the highway cleanup, I am definitely way more mindful about how someone has to come and either clean up the trash or how it'll pollute our planet.
1: Yeah, the cigarette butts in particular are something. They just seem to want to last forever. Now, all three of you, I think, have been involved in podcasting too. Is that right, Tanner? Let me bring Tanner in to talk a little bit more about this. Tanner, you're involved with the whole youth program. Tell me a little bit about yourself.
13: Yeah, so I am currently interning with NHCO and just helping with some of the marketing and publicity for it to help get the word out about the services that we offer to the 40 zip codes that make up the North Hills. And yeah, actually right now we have a podcast called Get to Know NHCO. And Get to Know NHCO is just a great program that allows people to find out what we offer to the community. And we have some amazing guests from various community organizations like the Greater Pittsburgh Community Food Bank and CCAC. So definitely I'd recommend giving it a listen to find out more about North Hills Community Outreach.
1: Excellent. And you can find that wherever you look for podcasts. It's NCHO, or I keep wanting to get those backwards, NHCO on
13: yeah,
1: the go.
13: Get to Know NHCO.
1: Get to Know.
13: Yeah, yeah.
1: Yeah, on the go is a good one too. I could see. Tell me about yourself. Are you a student now? Or?
13: Yeah, so I actually just graduated from the University of Pittsburgh and got a marketing degree, but I've always wanted to use it to impact the community and improve people's lives in our area. So,
1: well, great. Where are you from originally, or did you grow up in Pittsburgh?
13: Yeah, so I was born in Northeast Ohio in like the Akron area, but been a Yinzer since I was about 3 years old. So, yeah, this is home to me.
1: Excellent. I'm curious if the three of you have thought yet about what you might want to do in the future, Arshia? And it is, am I getting your, it's Arshia,
10: yeah,
1: right?
10: Yeah, Arshia.
1: I wanted to be sure I got that right. You're the youngest amongst the group, so that doesn't mean you're necessarily

0: But and what about you, Luke? Have you thought about what you might want to do after high school?
1: I was thinking about business, but medicine also interests me. My sophomore year, I'm a senior now, but my sophomore year, I was planning to do a job shadow at a hospital, and then COVID kind of happened, and I still can't get in anywhere.
0: Oh, that's got to be so frustrating. Emma, any thoughts for you?
2: I was also thinking about medicine. Both my parents are doctors, so I'm exposed to that environment, and I really admire everything that they do for others. So I wanted to follow in their footsteps. Well, I play piano, so I want to use that skill, maybe translate that into surgery, vascular surgery.
0: There's one more question I want to ask, but Luke, I'm glad you brought up COVID. I want to talk a little bit about that first. I think some adults listening probably have some misconceptions about what the impact of COVID on each of you might have been and might be, or at least need to hear it directly from you rather than making assumptions about it. I'll start with Emma because she's nodding her head. Are there parts of the impact that COVID's had on you or some of your peers that you think people need to understand better?
2: Well, I know that recently mental health has been a big issue, especially in schools. Last year, with virtual and hybrid, it was really hard to get together with your friends. It was really easy to feel isolated and overwhelmed. It was the same amount of schoolwork, just harder because learning online is much more difficult with a lot more complications. So that was definitely hard. It's good to see that, for example, our North Hills School Board has taken mental health into consideration a little bit more this year. So I think that although COVID was an awful thing that to happen, it really did open our eyes to new things that could have happened. So we definitely learned from the experience.
0: That's a good observation. I think, too, that it's not this simple, but there is are the mental health issues that occur while experiencing the impact of COVID. But I think there are going to be follow on issues almost like post-traumatic stress as you begin to learn how to interact with people face to face again, or even look back on a significant, interruption of your lives. Arshia, anything that you'd like to add about something that may surprise people or just an observation about COVID?
3: For me, since this is my first year in high school, my entire eighth grade was online. So I guess for me, what was really hardest was the workload. Last year, since it was online, we could kind of work throughout the whole day, work and lunch, but this year, it is a lot harder because suddenly you're in high school, so the workload's already harder, and you're in person after a whole year of not actually seeing people.
0: So you're in a bigger school with different students, and your transition had to be impacted. That's a good observation. What about you, Luke?
1: Well, I actually got COVID back in November. Yeah, my whole family got it, so I was able to see how it affected each bracket. When I got it, I just thought it was a normal fever because it was 102 day one, then 100 the next day, and after that I was completely fine. But then I went out with some friends, which was pretty stupid, I guess. And I'm like, I can't taste this chocolate milkshake. I'm like, oh no.
0: Wow.
1: Yeah, but it put my mom and my dad on their butt for days. My dad had to take multiple sick days and he was just really tired and everything. But my brother was just like me and sprouted right up. And I can only imagine what it would do to my grandparents because it's so exponential the effects it has on older people.
0: Are you able to taste normally now?
1: Oh, yeah. I'm completely. Everything went back for me, but my mom still has trouble tasting and smelling stuff, which is weird, I guess.
0: Did either of them have to go to the hospital?

0: No, both my parents are in pretty good health, and my father's the oldest, and he's only 50, so he was okay and everything, but he had to take multiple sick days.
1: I'm glad to hear it, and people need to hear the stories. There are folks who wonder how real it is, and I've had a few friends that have had COVID, a few that have not had very good outcomes, too. I mentioned, well, I have two more questions. I said before I had two more. First, is there anything any of you want to say that I haven't had a chance to ask you yet? I just want to be sure. I'm getting shaking heads. That's good. So I'm going to give you a magic wand and the ability to change something in the world, and a minute to think about that. What might you change? And as you're thinking, I'm going to ask Tanner, how can folks learn more about the work that's done at North Hills Community Outreach?
2: Yeah, so you can go ahead and visit www.nhco.org. That has all the information that you could need. If you are looking for ways to get involved in giving back to the community, that's a great place to start. And if you could use a little help right now, that's also a great place to start. You can go there and meet with somebody one time, share your story, share your need, and then that opens up the door to a world of different programs you can take advantage of, from food assistance to education assistance, help with rent. So if you live in the North Hills, in the 40 zip codes up there, we would be glad to help you. So we just look forward to hearing from you.
1: Thank you, Tanner. Does anybody have an idea of what to do with their magic wand?
3: This might be like pretty obvious, but it would probably be COVID. The whole pandemic, if I could make it not happen, because while everyone has learned a lot of great lessons from it, I'm sure it still has impacted so many lives in a negative way. So, yeah.
1: That's not necessarily obvious to me. That's a great answer. Luke, what do you think?
0: There's just so many things in the world that I would like to change, but I can't pick out one single thing, but I guess, yeah, COVID too. Like,
1: yeah, it's hard to just pick one, but COVID certainly dominates so much. Emma, anything from your perspective?
4: Well, in an effort to stay away from a blanket world hunger, world peace statement, I think I would ask that everyone stay open-minded in consideration of others. I think that would at least help a lot of the problems that are happening right now. As Luke said, there are a lot of things going on that are not exactly ideal. But I think that in that consideration and the kindness that people show to others, a lot of things could change.
1: Well, Emma and Luke and Arshia, thank you so much for being with us today.
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7: Hi, my name is Keyshawn.
8: My name is Marquise.
9: Jasmine.
10: Brunel.
11: My name is Micah.
12: Hi, my name is Demaya. I'm in ninth grade. I go to Pittsburgh Westinghouse.
7: I go to Pittsburgh Westinghouse.
8: Pittsburgh Westinghouse.
9: These are my reflections on interviewing Esther Bush.
11: Esther seemed like a very nice and like gentle lady. She seemed like she appreciated her time and appreciated everything everybody's ever done for her. Yeah, I like that about her.
7: Most surprising thing she talked about is how the school was when she was in high school.
9: It was really interesting talking to her, not only because, you know, she's famous and nationally recognized, but also because we have a lot of similar issues, how she felt growing up that people wouldn't let her pursue what she wanted to do in her life because she's a woman and she's African American.
8: The most memorable moment that she talked about this morning was that the ladies couldn't really do anything that the males could. She couldn't drive trucks or climb trees. The world was unfair kind of back in the day. And everybody should have equal rights because we're all humans.
12: She was a tomboy, and that has a big impact on me because I'm kind of a tomboy.
11: Talking to Esther was really inspiring because she did go to our school. She had all the loving and caring support there, so we can get that too. And we know what she went through because we go through the same thing.
9: Something that I took away from that conversation to just be open, try new things.
12: She just taught us a lot about how you should always chase your dreams, even if they don't work. You should still try your hardest and try to get a whole bunch of things done.
10: Have you ever felt stuck? Have you ever felt like you've been caught in a hole? Sometimes the only remedy for these blues is some motivation from a professional speaker, a businessman, a lover of fish tacos, and a bald man. Thankfully, all of these things are contained in a single person, Kent Julian. Delivering his speeches with some high-octane energy and humor, he is the perfect motivational speaker. To end February on a bright note, he spoke to the students of Montour High School on the 28th. After delivering some powerful words, we caught up with him to ask him some questions about public speaking and motivation.
13: My name is Kent Julian. I am the owner of LiveItForward.com, and I'm a professional speaker and a career coach.
10: What inspired you to get involved with public speaking in the first place?
13: Well, I used to be a youth pastor, and so I did a lot of speaking just every week and, you know, started developing some skills and enjoying it. So that's where I started learning the craft of speaking. But what inspired me to get in it is some of the biggest decisions I've made in my life have been the result of hearing someone else speak. So a lot of times people make, you know, they make big decisions because of one-on-one counseling, or they make big decisions because, you know, a mentor works with them or something like that. But for me, all that stuff was important. But every time I made a major decision, it's like I heard some sort of presentation that took something I was thinking about and really helped me understand it, take it to the next level. So because it impacted me so much, that's one of the reasons I enjoy doing it.
10: When you are public speaking, like before you start, how do you get into the headspace of, okay, I'm about to go up and present in front of 500 people? Like, how do you get into that mode?
13: Boy, that is a great question. Like, some people have routines and different things they do. I just go, like, when it's like the spotlight comes on and you just start doing your thing. I start really different. So since you were in here, you saw me, I start by singing. Well, you can't do that half-hearted. Yeah, so yeah. By the time I'm done with that part, it's like, all the energy's there.
10: You mentioned that in your company, you work a lot with people who are trying to take the first step. When you're working with people like that, I mean, what's the first thing you try and do with them?
13: Well, actually what my company does is we work with people who aren't satisfied with their career. And so a lot of them have tried to take the first step and they've gone to, you know, most of them are college educated, they've gotten a degree, and they get out and they start working in their profession and they're like, I can't stand this. And people think that, well, if your career's not going well, you know, you got other things in your life. That tends to affect everything in your life. If your career's not going well, then it affects how you are at home. It affects your family life. It affects your personal life. So we're always trying to help them understand how to figure out, we call it three stools. You want to find a career that you're passionate about, that you can make a profit on, and that lines up with who you are and how you're wired, like your gifts and abilities. So that's usually where we're starting with people, is helping them figure out those three things.
10: What are some ways in which you personally handle failure whenever you do fail?
13: Okay, so I fail a lot. I think it's good. I actually say the faster you can fail, the better. So I think taking not dumb risk, but calculated risk is a really smart thing. And the way you overcome failure is you don't live E equals O. You don't let that event control you. You live E plus R equals O. So anytime you fail, you can respond, what's my attitude going to be about this? What actions am I going to take? I talked about associations, who you hang out with. Every time I've hit a major failure in my life, I try to find other people who have overcome that failure and learn from them. So E plus R equals O, to me, is the linchpin that helps me deal with anything I face in life. Any event, good or bad, I try to process through E plus R equals O.
10: It's not really a secret that some people really despise public speaking. Is there any advice that you could give to people who are like still new to it and trying to get over that first anxiety?
13: Well, I would say if you really don't like it, you know, don't do it. I don't like details. So, for instance, I don't do my taxes, never have, even when they were simple. I hire somebody to do that because I'm so bad at them. So the first thing I'd say is, man, do stuff that you really like. I read this in a book, your zone of excellence and your zone of genius, and try to avoid doing stuff in your zone of incompetence. But if somebody really does want to become a speaker, taking classes in school, there's organizations like Toastmasters, watching other speakers and learning from them, you know, all those things can be really helpful. But nothing will be more helpful than time on your feet. That's what we call it. So getting in front of people and speaking. What you saw today is a pretty polished presentation. But if you saw that presentation 4 years ago, it wasn't that polished. It didn't look that good.
14: Right.
13: Yeah.
14: Before I end, is there anything else that you would like to mention?
13: I had a blast. This is a great school. Go Spartans. Way to go. And thank you.
10: We would again like to thank Kent for visiting us and delivering such a great speech. If you would like to learn more about him, visit liveitforward.com. I'm Zachary Whitman from Spartan Express, and thanks for listening.
15: This is Aaron Sheedy, age 16, from Oakland Catholic High School for Pittsburgh Youth Media. For some, the words foreign policy bring flashes of horrific images of AP Gov or boring lectures on the Cuban Missile Crisis. But honestly, being fluent in foreign policy doesn't have to be difficult or boring, especially in an age where information is at our fingertips. Learning about your countries and even your own view on what's happening in the world is of the utmost importance, for teenagers in particular, because we are the future voters and leaders of our country. I had the amazing opportunity to interview the foreign policy advisor for the Hillary Clinton campaign, Laura Rosenberger, via telephone on Sunday, July 31st. She's a native Pittsburgher and had a lot of interesting things to say about her experience with the State Department and the Hillary Clinton campaign.
16: I worked at the State Department for about 9 years, and I worked at the National Security Council at the White House for a few years. And part of the time I was at the State Department, Hillary was the Secretary of State, and I had the privilege of working with her when she was there, working with her team. And so when she launched her presidential campaign last year, her team reached out to me and asked if I would be interested in coming on board as a foreign policy advisor. And knowing how wonderful she is on these issues and how inspiring she is and how seriously she takes our national security, I knew there would be a great opportunity not only to work for a candidate that I really believed in security would be very, very strong. When I was in high school, even in middle school, I took a couple of trips overseas and really enjoyed studying and being interested in these issues. I was at Penn State, and I was a senior on 9/11, 2001, and had been trying to decide what to do once I graduated. And once that attack occurred, I really felt like I needed to make it my mission to do everything possible to see that something like that never happened again. I think people are really successful when you do things that you're really interested in, and when you're doing something that you really care about. And so there's many different paths that people can go in this field. But I think, you know, whether it's policy or politics, you know, whatever kind of policy issues people are interested in, I think the best way to be successful is to really do something that you care about.
15: That was Laura Rosenberger, foreign policy advisor to Hillary Clinton. Laura told me about how she had decided to go into foreign policy. And I thought that was really interesting. Like, she picked foreign policy because it was something that had happened to her. But any job you pick, she told me, it has to be something you love. And she loves national security, and she's passionate about keeping our country safe. And anything you do, you have to love it. Thanks so much to Laura Rosenberger for giving me her time for the interview. And for more Pittsburgh Youth Media stories, visit pittsburghyouthmedia.org, find Pittsburgh Youth Media on Facebook and Twitter, or stay tuned to youthexpress.org.
17: This is Jay Nelson from Spartan Express Radio. My dad, Robert Nelson, went to high school in late 1980s. Today, I'm going to be interviewing him to get his perspective on growing up as an African-American in southwestern Pennsylvania. When listening to the following piece, it is important to know that my dad started his academic career at Perry High School in the city of Pittsburgh before finishing at a much more suburban Trinity High School in Washington County, which is a pretty stark contrast. Without further ado, here's my conversation with my father, Robert Nelson.
18: How would you compare school life and the way teachers treated you growing up as a kid?
19: I don't think that as far as the teachers, that is that much different. I mean, teachers did treat us fair and everything. I had good teachers growing up, so I can't really say that I feel like the teachers treated us different.
18: What was it like finding a job for you or your parents growing up?
19: I feel like it's the same. I hate to say it, but I just feel like there's a certain privilege that other races have to where getting jobs are easier. sometime. I just feel like for other races, it's just a phone call or just connections. I think that's the same then as it is now.
18: How was dating and dating relationships growing up as a kid?
19: No, that was completely different. I mean, when I was in school, like when I was at Trinity, for a black guy to date white girls, it didn't happen. For girls to cross that line and say, hey, I'm going to go date the black guys or talk to the black guys, it was like, it would be a big shock to their friends, and they would have to hear about it when they went back to their friends. And I just feel like things are in a much better place as far as that goes. Like, the music was different. Our music back then was more conscious. So we had groups like Public Enemy, KRS-One, and things like that. So today's music is more fun. It's all races who enjoy the music. Like with you and your school, I mean, I just don't feel like there's a big issue for a black kid dating a white girl or things like that. I mean, it still does go on in schools, but it's nowhere near what it was when I was growing up.
18: How were friend groups and like different friend divisions as far as race growing up?
19: Well, when I was at Trinity, like I say, once again, the music and everything just made things a lot different. So my group of friends, we stayed real tight. It was only a handful of black kids in Trinity, and the divide was a lot bigger. You could see it. You could feel it. It was nothing for a kid to call you out of your name, and then it would be us versus that group. So today, I don't feel like it's like that at all. I mean, it's like I say, in some schools it is, but in most it's not, I feel like.
18: All right, most kids today use electricity for fun. What activities did you and your friends do back in the day?
19: Mainly sports. It was always sports. I mean, we would play basketball, football, and everything all in one day. So we played sports all the time. It wasn't sitting at home playing video games or being on your phone. Like, we would come from football practice, go home, play basketball. During football season, we still always played basketball. It seems like today, each sport demands so much. So a kid playing football might not even touch a basketball during football season. So it was always sports activities and just going outside a lot.
18: How would you compare Perry, a city school, compared to Trinity?
19: It was like night and day. When I was at Perry, it was only a handful of white kids at Perry, and they were mainly in VOTEC, or the ROTC military program. So it was night and day. When I went to Trinity and transferred to Trinity, it was only a handful of black kids. So when I walked into the school, it was a complete shock for me coming from Perry. I was living in Greenway at the time, and it was just night and day.
18: Overall, how would you say equality's changed from like a positive or negative?
19: Definitely a positive, but I still don't feel like the opportunities were always there. I feel like with social media and things like that, that kids get to see outside of their neighborhoods more, and it just makes them more aware that there's a bigger world out there, better things to do, and bigger opportunities. But I still feel like the same opportunities were there.
18: Last question. As an African-American dad, what advice would you give to a young African-American growing up in today's world?
19: Just take advantage of your opportunities. You really don't have to make excuses. Work hard. Take advantage of getting a good education. And just strive for greatness. But also be aware that racism still exists. And be aware that you do sort of have to walk a fine line. And things like being profiled, stereotyped, and things like that does exist. So you can't be blind to those things.
18: Thanks for listening. For Spartan Express Radio, this is Jaden Nelson.
20: Let's now welcome some students who are here with us, who can tell us all about the upcoming play. TJ, I'm going to start with you. We'll just have you move that mic over in front of you. Good morning. Introduce yourself.
21: I'm TJ Pfeiffer. I'm the director of this production.
20: And the production is?
21: Annie.
20: And tell me a bit about the show and how it's come together and why there's a summer musical.
21: Kind of 3 years in the making. This is our third summer show for Make-A-Wish. And It started out 3 years ago with Mrs. Solba and I, who's a teacher at the high school. And we decided that there was such a strong interest in the musicals from the March actual musical that we kind of wanted to get together over the summer and just do something creative. And that was only high schoolers back then. And we did Batman the musical. We wrote it because back then that was where that Spider-Man musical was kind of the joke of the headlines. So that we wrote that, and that was very fun. And then the following year, 2014, we did Seussical the musical. And back from college now to do another one with Annie. And this is one is particularly exciting because we have not just high schoolers. We have alumni coming back for the show. We have middle and elementary schoolers in it. So, yeah, it's a very district-wide event, a lot of kids.
20: And they're all Mars Area School District
21: all Mars,
20: students.
21: Yeah. Mm-hmm.
20: That's great. Where are you in college now?
21: I'm in Chicago at Columbia. So
20: Congratulations. Right, thank you. Are you studying film? Or?
21: I'm doing a TV major, and then I have a theater minor. So
20: fantastic.
21: A bit of both worlds there. Yeah.
20: My sister-in-law taught at Columbia for a long, long time. A lot of people don't know the school because it's smaller.
21: Yeah.
20: But it's a great school. Are you living in Evanston or Chicago?
21: Living in Chicago, yeah, downtown in the South Loop.
20: So. How's that been so far?
21: It was scary at first, but I'm definitely getting used to it now.
20: Great.
21: So very
20: Did
21: cool.
20: You just finished your freshman year?
21: Yes, yeah. I'll be a sophomore next
20: year. Congratulations.
21: Thank you.
20: Let's meet everybody else who is here. I'll start by adjusting your microphone since that didn't seem to happen. What's your name?
2: I'm Marty Butler.
20: Hi, Marty. You're the second Marty I know. Do you know any other Martys?
2: I do not.
20: See, I know one other Marty who's a good friend, and not to make your name less unique or anything. Tell me about yourself.
2: I'm 14 years old. I'm going into ninth grade at Mars High School, and I'm so excited for the show to happen.
20: Have you been in other musicals?
2: Yes.
20: Which were you in the past summer musicals or?
2: No, this is the first one I've been in.
20: Well, that's exciting. What have you thought about what you would like to do? We know what TJ's up to. Have you thought about what you might like to do after high school yet? I know it's early.
2: I definitely want to do musical theater.
20: You know, exactly. How long have you done that?
2: Well, I started in fourth grade, and then ever since then, I've just loved it.
20: That's great. Did you start at a school production or?
2: No, at Act One Theater School.
20: Oh, they do a great job. Mars Area High School has so many talented folks. I have actually spent a lot of time in Mars, enough so that I know where Susie Q's is. Is Susie Q's still there?
21: Yep.
20: Good, good. And I think good old Uncle Bob's is gone.
21: It did. It just closed, yeah.
20: Oh,
21: yeah.
20: What other landmarks do I know? I know this where the Flying Saucer is, still there. Mm-hmm. Let's pivot on the microphone over. Thank you for doing that. And meet you. What's your name?
3: I'm Hannah Reggio.
20: Hi. And tell me about yourself.
3: I'm 14, and I'm going into Lincoln Park Performing Arts School.
20: Congratulations.
3: Thank you.
20: Once a Mars Area High student, always a Mars Area School District student, though, right?
3: Yeah.
20: Because you'll still live in Mars Area. So this will be a first for you to join Lincoln's?
3: Yeah.
20: You've been there, I'm sure, right?
3: I went just to tour the school, but so not really.
20: You tell your principal, whose name is... don't know if it's Dr. or Ms. Abadia. Have you met her yet?
3: I don't think so. I think just at the tour.
20: Tell her I said hello. She's
3: okay.
20: A good friend and a great principal, and I think you'll really like being there. Are you also Broadway bound, do you think?
3: I want to be.
20: Yeah. Well, great. This is a great way to get that experience. Now, we have... some kids, younger kids, everybody here, and let's meet each of you. We'll just sort of go from right to left, and let's start with you. What's your name?
22: Hi, I'm Megan McKenzie.
20: Hi, Megan. And how old are you?
22: I'm 11.
20: And where do you go to school?
22: Mars.
20: And first of all, do you have any shout-outs you'd like to give to anybody who might be listening? Friends, family members, agents?
22: My friend Sydney and Sarah, Sarah, she's in the play too, Sydney. They're probably not listening, though.
20: Of course they are. What do you think they're doing?
22: Probably at the pool.
20: You can listen in the pool if you're careful. Tell me what part you play in the play.
22: I'm Kate. I'm the second youngest orphan.
20: Excellent. And have you been in many plays before?
22: Not really. Well, this is my first, like, big play, kind of.
20: That's exciting. Are you nervous?
22: Not really.
20: Yeah, it seems like you're surrounded by a lot of people with a great deal of experience, so you should not have any trouble whatsoever. Tell me, what grade are you going into?
22: I'm going into sixth grade.
20: Okay, that's a great year. Let's meet who's sitting next to you, and what's your name?
0: Hi, I'm Emily Beaver.
20: Hi, Emily. And how old are you?
0: I'm 12 years old, and I'm going into 7th grade.
20: So you're changing schools this year? Is it a new school?
0: Yeah, I'm going to Lincoln Park.
20: You're also going there. Look at you. And have you spent much time there?
0: No, this not really.
20: Well, congratulations. What part do you play? Are you also an orphan girl?
0: I'm July, the one of the oldest. I'm kind of like the motherly.
20: The motherly. So do you have a costume and or wardrobe that makes you look older?
0: I don't know.
20: Maybe. TJ, what do you think? Are we going to make her look older?
14: Sure, yeah, probably.
20: There's a long way to go from 12 to older. But what do you like about acting?
0: It's just fun because you can be whoever you want and...
20: Yeah, it gives you a chance to be creative. Do you want to say hello to anybody in the pool or listening?
0: I want to say hi to my dad and my mom.
20: Great. Let's meet the person next to you. What's your name?
1: Madeline.
20: Hi, Madeline. And what role do you have?
1: I'm Duffy.
20: And who's Duffy?
1: She is the oldest, and she's confident. And Pepper and her always get in fights.
20: Who's Pepper? I am. Oh, you're Pepper. I missed that. I'm sorry. You always fight with Duffy?
4: I fight with everybody.
20: And how old are you?
1: I'm 12 going into 7th grade.
20: And where will you be going next year?
1: Mars.
20: Mars. Do you switch schools or is it the same?
1: No, it's just the same.
20: Mars goes up to, does it go up to 8 now? 8th grade? Yes, let's say yes. I'm trying to. Is your school right on Mars 7th City Road? I'm thinking.
1: Yeah.
20: No. Okay. Would you like to say hello to anybody?
1: Yeah, I want to say hi to my dad and my sister and my brother.
20: Excellent. I'm glad you did. And finally, we're going to meet you. What's your name?
23: My name is Paige.
20: And what's your role in this production?
23: I'm Molly, the youngest orphan.
20: And would you like to say anything to anybody, any shout-outs or hellos?
23: Thanks for my friends and family listening.
20: Well, how nice. Oh, I'm glad. So we're going to get you guys all set. Now, let's talk about when the play is running before we have you do your preview, too. And why don't we do that? Shall we do that together? We'll talk, just get you a little bit closer to that microphone. And I'll let you introduce yourself, and we can talk about the play.
24: I'm Darcy Silba. I am a teacher at Mars High School and the producer of this
20: production. How long have you been at Mars?
24: I just finished my 9th year at Mars.
20: It's a great school district.
24: Absolutely.
20: A lot of people may not know about the Mars Area School District. Now this musical, notes are right, is the proceeds are going to benefit the Make-A-Wish Foundation of Greater Pittsburgh and West Virginia, which is really a wonderful thing. Have the summer musicals always been done to benefit charity, or is this a new endeavor?
24: I think this is our new endeavor since 3 years ago when we did Batman. That was our first charity musical, and it was TJ's idea. I just kind of got on board. So this is our 3rd year benefiting, but they've all benefited the Make-A-Wish Foundation.
20: Well, that's great. And the musical is going to run July 10th and 11th, which is not the weekend coming up, but right after that, Friday night and Saturday night. and it's at Mars Area High School?
24: Right, at the auditorium.
20: It's great that the school district is supporting that too, because a lot of schools go to sleep in the summer. Mm-hmm. So the school will open up Friday and Saturday night, just those two nights, for the musical. We're going to have you all get ready to perform, and you're going to do a song. I think so. I'm glad you picked Tomorrow would have been nice, but you've picked a different song that some may know and some may not. But we're going to get you ready to perform it, but not before I say thank you for being here. And I'll let you get up and get ready. Don't forget to take your headphones off, because as you stand up, you might forget they were on, and Will direct you right to where you're going to be, and we'll get a chance to take a listen to members of the cast of the upcoming production of Annie, benefiting Make-A-Wish Foundation of Greater Pittsburgh and West Virginia, and performed by Mars Area High School students and alumni. And we're just about ready to go. We're like creating a soundstage here just for you all. And we also need to be sure you're able to hear your orchestra here. And it looks to me like we're all ready to go. So in just a second, we're going to pause for a second after I announce you. Here are members of the cast of Annie with It's a Hard Knock Life.

0: That was beautifully done. Congratulations to all of you. It's terrific to hear you with a preview. And don't forget, just we're 13 days away from opening night on July 10th and July 11th.
1: 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I'm in 10th grade at Montour High School, and you're listening to Youth Express. Catch the future.
2: This is my first year of America. I'm in Bashir High School. I'm 10th grade. My name's Yumbo. I'm from China.
3: My name is Nasir. I'm originally from Brooklyn. Things are really different there from here, but what's school like in China? Like, earlier I was speaking about the kind of things that go on in school here that I really dislike. I didn't have to deal with that when I was living in New York, so do you have to deal with that kind of stuff in China?
2: In China, the bathroom is similar. Just like the bathroom for boys, they broke the door. The last day you have a new door, and the next day the door is disappeared.
3: I think it's like the most obnoxious thing ever, because you got those stinky kids and they go and use the stalls, and then there's no door shielding you from the odor. It's the worst. So what are snow days like in China? Do they like call them early, or do you get to school and then they're like, just no, you could go home? Or how does that work?
2: No, in snow day, we don't have anything late or no school. We just like normal. The teacher, when you go outside, the teacher will tell you to be careful, and that's it.
3: That's actually really kind of sucky that you guys don't get like days off because of snow and things of that nature. But I read a lot about China, and I'm not sure if all of it's true, so I wanted to ask somebody actually from there. Like, I read that some of the air in like areas of China is so bad that people have to actually wear masks to be safe breathing in that area. Like, there was something called smog, and I don't know if it's truly floating around China like that or if it's as bad as it allegedly used to be, but I wanted to ask you about that.
2: I don't know, because my homeless air is very clean, but in some important city, they have many cars, so their air is really bad, actually. I don't know how to change it. I just know maybe the air make people's bodies very not good. My sister's children, he's very smart, but he always have the mask and he always go to the hospital. So his grade is very bad now. He lives the city is the worst city in China. The air worst city in China.
3: So where did you live at in China that the air is so much cleaner than it is there?
2: I live here is very clean, and maybe some little city and some not very important and middle city, they will have the clean air because they don't have so many cars, so they don't have bad air, pollution.
3: In New York, there is pretty bad itself, but you can't really tell. Like, it's not to a point where you have to wear masks like certain parts of China. There's a lot of cars there too, but for whatever reason, the air doesn't become polluted as easily as it does in China, allegedly. Like, in New York, you don't even notice that the air is polluted, but it's obviously very polluted from the amount of cars. Like, they come by the masses and people are honking at each other. Everybody gets road rage. It's really obnoxious.
2: I think the weather is the same. When we cold, my homeless is cold. When we snow, my homeless snow. When we rain, maybe next day my homeless is raining.
3: Well, actually, I don't really speak to anybody from New York anymore. Occasionally, I go back and visit family, but any friends that I had back then, I don't remember any of them now. I remember this one girl that I had a huge crush on when I was younger. I was there just for kindergarten, but I really don't speak to anyone up there anymore, not even family at this point. What about you, Yumbo? Do you still keep in contact with your people in China?
2: Yeah, sometimes I talk to them on the phone. I miss them. I won't go back. Maybe, I don't know what time I can go back, but I actually miss them.
3: Do you want to, like, go back, or do you want to stay? Like, do you want to stay here and just visit, or do you want to go back and stay there?
2: I want to stay here and go back to visit, because I think America is better than the China. Yeah, the life is better than here. I'm from the Yanji and the city from Jilin. That place east and northern. Our known for the different language because we have the Korean people and the rice. my homeless rice is famous all the country, all the China. Just tastes good and smells good and take together.
3: So are you like capable of cooking the rice and stuff from your country the way that it's like supposed to be made? Like, I know that America makes Chinese food, but they add their own little variant things to it to try and make it taste better. Are you able to make it taste like just like from your home country?
2: This Chinese food is bad, worse than my country's Chinese food. Even I can cook better than, yeah, I can cook.
3: I learned a lot about the Chinese culture today. There was a lot of questions that I had that I didn't think I would ever have answered, because it's kind of rare for me to meet people from other countries, or at least it was before I came to Brashear. Because after I moved around for a bit, I was living in Bentleyville, where everything was rural. There was only one kind of people, and they just so happened to be white. I was the only kid of any mixed origin in my entire school. So it's really cool that now I have a diverse school, and I didn't think that I'd get some of these questions about like other people's countries answered, and I got a lot of those answered today, so thank you for that.
0: It's a pleasure to have three students with us, and I'll let them introduce themselves to you, and then we're going to talk a little bit about their accomplishments. I'll start with you. Good morning.
4: Good morning. My name is Savannah Lewis, and I'm from Penn Hills Charter School of Entrepreneurship.
0: Nice to meet you. What community do you live in?
4: I live in Penn Hills.
0: And tell me a little bit about the school. It's a relatively new charter school, I think.
4: Actually, it's been around for a couple years.
0: Couple years now. What grade are you in?
4: I'm in seventh grade.
0: And is there anybody you'd like to give a shout out to or say hello to? Anyone who brought you here today or who might be listening?
4: I like to thank my mom for helping me with all the things she's helped me with, for being able to be here, and I like to thank my family and friends.
0: Thank you. It's nice to meet you. And then sitting on your left, we have?
5: My name is Josiah Sanders, and I'm from Propel McGeesport.
0: And where do you live?
5: I live in McGeesport.
0: Because sometimes, especially at charter schools, you have kids from other communities too. What grade are you in?
5: I'm in eighth grade.
0: Eighth grade. And anybody you would like to say hello to or a shout out to?
5: I give a shout out to my dad because he has a busy day today and he managed to get me at the school at the right time. A shout out to my counselors out there who brought me here, and to my friends who might be listening.
0: Excellent. Now, how long have you been at Propel McGeesport?
5: Since fourth grade.
0: Did you ever do any projects with SLB Radio, like when you were much younger, with our folks where we brought microphones into schools to talk about things? Because we did do a lot of work at Propel McGeesport.
5: No, I don't think I've been in them.
0: Yeah, it's been a long time, but I've always enjoyed being out at your school. There's a lot of positivity that's out there. And we have one other student with us. What's your name?
6: Hi, my name is Amma Germain. I go to Westinghouse.
0: Lots of positivity there, too. I've spent a lot of time at Westinghouse. Is there anybody you'd like to say hello to?
6: Yeah, my chef, Chef Fishner. I wouldn't be here without him. He really inspired me to actually like cooking now, which I didn't really like it before. Now it's really interesting to me.
0: Terrific. And what neighborhood do you live in?
6: Well, I live in Squirrel Hill, but the school's in Homewood because I actually go to Alderdice. I'm part of the CTE culinary school there.
0: Excellent. Well, it's a great program. And they just added, are you all part of a CTE type program? That's really a Pittsburgh public schools thing. So in the charter world, it's not probably the same initials being used. What does CTE stand for? It's a
6: career technological.
0: Career and technical education.
6: Yeah, exactly.
0: I always actually have trouble remembering that. And I love that program. I'm actually on the advisory board for the entertainment technology component of that. And I always have to remind myself what CTE stands for. So you're all here. You've all done something similar with Community Kitchen. Jalise Chard is here too, who is with Public Allies. And do you want to sort of give a quick overview Just of the program, not of what the girls have done. We'll let them talk about that.
7: Sure. So I'm with Community Kitchen Pittsburgh, and I'm the Education and Outreach Specialist. And what Community Kitchen Pittsburgh does is use food as the foundation to change lives and strengthen communities. And we do that a couple of different ways, but specifically through Project Lunch Tray, we release a curriculum that starts with pretty basic things like learning how to use a knife and make fruit salad, and progresses to kind of harder recipes like stir fry. And during the process, we teach about nutrition and all kinds of things, but with school food in mind, because for many kids, school food is primarily the source of nutrition for the day. It could be, if they're eating breakfast and lunch, 2 out of 3 meals a day. And we are encouraging kids to advocate for why healthy school food is important, and in the process, learning how to cook. And so this culminates in a cooking competition where we partner the student teams with chefs from around the city, and chefs from all different kinds of restaurants, or in many cases the chef might already work at the school, like Chef Fishner with Westinghouse, so they already have a culinary program there, and then their team or their class is able to compete, and we have a competition at Smallman Galley, and we really just want to help kids kind of think outside of the lunchbox per se, and think about what school food could be or should be, and it's been a pleasure.
0: Isn't she well spoken? Full disclosure, former SLB intern, just speaking, but Jaleesa's her own woman too. You sound great, and it's great to have you explain this. Now, I'd like to have each of you sort of walk me through your experiences, and why don't we go in reverse order? And we'll start with Amma Germain from Pittsburgh Westinghouse. So can you tell me a little bit about how this all went?
6: Oh my gosh, it was a wonderful experience. It was so fun. Honestly, I didn't think I was going to enjoy it as much as I did, because, you know, we've been practicing. But when we got there, the environment was so cool. It was so friendly. Like, everybody had their job and everybody was friendly. And it was just so fun to be cooking in that, like, that little tiny kitchen that was, like, so perfect. I enjoyed it. It was really fun.
0: Now, this was at the competition that you're describing. And were you two also at the competition? Let's bring you in. And can you give me any sense of what it was like on that day of the competition?
5: For me, it was like, I really liked the atmosphere because it seemed like everybody was lively, and we were like a little bit early, so we saw the previous group cooking and making presenting their meals to the judges. It was like really nice to see what they have made and what the judges' responses were, and just getting ready. It was like kind of crowded, but I kind of like that because it's like nice.
0: That's Josiah Sanders, Sanders. I got it right the first time speaking. And then Savannah Lewis, what did you feel when you got into that area, into the Smallman Galley?
8: When I got there, I was a little nervous about cooking. But when I got in there, it was very nice. People weren't rude. People were very friendly.
0: So let's talk about it. Oh, I'm sorry.
8: No, that's
0: all. Let's talk about it as a group. Were you given like a specific recipe, or what were the parameters of what you had to do? What did they ask you to do?
8: They asked us to create a meal that could be affordable, it's presentable, and it obviously has to taste good.
0: So you could pretty much have free rein to create a meal that fit all of those criteria. Is that right? Or did you have some other limitations placed on you?
5: It had to be at least one in every food group. So it had to be like a grains, a dairies, a fruit, a vegetable, and a protein.
0: Excellent. I was going to say dessert. Is it the last one dessert? But no, protein. So, and you work as part of a team, or are you the only person creating this meal?
5: No, we'd work as a team. Like, everybody would have their own specific groups because we're all from different schools. and they would work together and, like, make the foods that they decided to choose on.
9: So how many were on your team? Is it the same number of kids on each team? So it depends on who shows up or who's involved in the school. What's the largest team? Six? Or I'm just trying to get a sense of how many you might have.
8: Six.
9: About six, I'm getting. And then are there some tiny teams too? I see.
6: We had a team of two. It was me and another guy, and then we had our chef with us.
9: Wow. So you're matched with a professional chef as well. So I'm curious to hear how you approached it. Amma, what did you cook?
6: We cooked a Mediterranean chicken wrap with like a tahini sauce, and then we made like a quick pickle of carrots, and then we also had spiced apples on the side.
9: That sounds delicious. How did you come up with these recipes?
6: Well, in our class, we all, like, every individual got to come up with their own recipe, and then we just, like, we process of elimination, which one was cheaper, which one was healthier, and that's how we came up with this recipe.
9: Sounds great. How do you make tahini?
6: I was in charge of, like, the chicken part of it.
9: Yeah, and I'm not trying to put you on the spot. It's
6: sesame seeds.
9: I was going to say, I thought it was sesame seeds.
6: Sesame seeds.
9: And you need to get them
6: grinded
9: into, like, a puree kind of thing. What was the chicken part, since that was your expertise?
6: Well, first, I had to debone the chicken, which was actually my favorite part. I just love deboning chicken. It's so weird, but I do.
9: Good for you.
6: Yeah. And then we cooked it on the stovetop first, then we put it in the oven.
9: That's amazing. Did you know when you were a little girl that you liked cooking? I'm curious, because I can tell you're really passionate about it now, but I was wondering if that's something you knew about yourself when you were younger.
6: Well, my grandma was a cook. She had restaurants, and I used to take, you know, cooking classes here and there, but I don't actually think I was interested in it until, like, I took this class, and I started cooking, like, every single day.
9: That's terrific. Did your grandma have restaurants around Pittsburgh?
6: No, in the Caribbean, in Martinique, where she's from, and in New York.
9: That's wonderful. Well, how did you two approach your meals? We just heard from Amma from Pittsburgh Westinghouse. Josiah, you want to tell us what you did?
5: So we made pork cheeks with quinoa as our grain base, and we did shredded carrots and turnips with the blood orange vinaigrette on top of it.
9: That sounds delicious. Did you have one particular role in your work?
5: Oh, I had the role of slicing the oranges because there was like a specific way, because we wanted to cut the orange so that the white parts, when you peel it, isn't on it and no seeds are in it. So I was the one to do it because I pretty much liked that one. And my other two teammates, they dealt with the vinaigrette and the pork cheeks.
9: Both you and Amma both like dealing, like, with the physical part. When you were talking about deboning and preparing the oranges and these things, you wonder, does it really matter? Of course it matters. It changes the texture and the way things actually look. How many people were you cooking for? Was it just the judges, or was it a much are you cooking for maybe a dozen, or?
5: There was samples going around, but I would think mostly the ones that actually kind of mattered were, like, the judges. But listening to the people who were giving samples to opinion actually just, like, gave us, like, motivation. And, like, oh, we're going to be doing well right now. We could just keep going, and we can get to the judges, and we might be the best one.
9: Now, Josiah Sanders goes to Propel McKeesport. Is this a new passion for you, or did you know that you liked cooking when you were younger?
5: I did like cooking when I was younger, because my grandmas, they they cook a lot. Specifically, my one grandma that lives in New York, she like, well, actually, both of my grandmas cooked a lot. So, and I like being the like taste tester because I like food, and I grew the passion of enjoying cooking because I just like seeing people happy whenever they eat.
9: That's terrific. Let's now find out how Savannah approached this. Savannah Lewis is with Penhills Charter School of Entrepreneurship. And what did your team make?
8: There were six of us. We made a Caribbean dish. We made jerk chicken kebabs with whole grain bean rice, pineapple salsa, and cornbread. There was only six people there from our school. There were two boys, four girls, and I was put in charge of making the cornbread. And then the other jobs that we had, like the pineapple salsa, other people worked on that. And then the jerk chicken kebabs, which had onion, zucchini, and red and orange peppers on it. We all did that. We put it together, and then we had to stick it in the oven.
9: Wow, this all

0: worked with a chef at your school, right? And is that chef also the chef that is providing school lunches, or this is a chef that's there to teach you primarily? Let's make sure we acknowledge the chefs. You mentioned, was it Chef Josh?
1: Yes, that was our chef that helped us.
0: And who was your chef?
2: Oh, my chef was, his name was Chef Brian.
0: Chef Brian. And your chef, Hama?
3: Chef Fishner.
0: Fishner. And what a great experience. Are there winners in this competition? These are the winners?
3: Well, so the winner of the cook-off has been decided, and it will be announced at the showcase on the 25th. And then there's also going to be a winner of the showcase. And so the cook-off is more about, like, the technique and the food and the plating and texture and color. And then the showcase will be more about showcasing what the kids actually learned in doing this. So they'll have to talk about school lunch and what it means to have a healthy school lunch and the components of that. And so there'll be a winning team for that. And then there's also going to be winners for affordability, nutrition, scalability, which means can the recipe actually be for a big group of children, or, you know, can it be made for 1,000 kids? And then there will be also affordability, scalability, nutrition, and there's a Kids' Choice Award too.
0: And can people attend this exhibition on March 25th?
3: Absolutely. It'll be at the Farm to Table conference, which is at the David Lawrence Convention Center, and we'll be there from 11 to 2, and the teams are going to bring samples, about like 200 samples per team, to hand out to the audience and to the judges. So anybody is welcome to come and try a sample and talk to the kids about their recipes.
0: Before we finish up, thanks, Jalees. Could I ask you, give you a chance to rehearse for that event? Why school lunch, breakfast, maybe even after school snacks and meals. I'll tell you, especially this week, there's been a lot of criticism nationally regarding everything from Meals on Wheels to school lunches. What would you say to somebody who might be questioning the importance and why is it important to have lunches that available for kids?
4: I feel it's important because when you're at school, if you don't have any days off, school is 5 days a week. And if you have lunch, that's five meals for that whole week. And also if you include breakfast, that's 10 meals. And there's a total of 21 meals. So that's about half of the meals that you eat, half of the meals that you eat are at school. So that's very important that you get what you need to be eating so that you stay healthy, you don't come home being hungry, and you don't get sick or anything.
0: That's a really logical way of looking at it. You know, they say you spend a third of your life sleeping, right, or a third of your life working, since you typically work 8 out of 24 hours or sleep 8 out of 24 hours. You have half of your meals at school. That's a really good way of looking at it, Savannah. What do you think?
5: I think that school lunches are important because some children, they need, like, the nutrients to grow up and be healthy, especially if they're, like, playing sports, because what they eat affects how they perform in all types of sports. And you just might not know somebody else's problems at home, and you would just, like, because they might not know if they're going to go home and eat or not.
0: Those are great observations. And you just reminded me, too, that when you eat together at school, it's a community activity to eat with other people and to be part of a community as you eat. Let's get some final thoughts from Amma to that question. What do you think? It's hard to be the last one.
3: I think school lunch is so important, not just in kids' lives, but also the community altogether, because kids are, like, they're the beginning of a community, and by feeding them well, they learn better. They get better educations. Because who can learn on an empty stomach, a half-full stomach? No, we need to, like, fill up students' stomach with good food so they are full and they're ready to learn so they can make a better community for a better tomorrow, I think,

0: it all starts with the grassroots. It all starts with the students.
1: I see Jalise smiling from Community Kitchen from ear to ear. Congratulations to all of you sincerely. I hope the competition goes well. My sense is that this is work from your heart, that you're probably not as – I don't think any of you would be disappointed if you didn't – devastated if you didn't win the competition, because I sense this is something you all care so deeply about doing. As we talk, am I right about that? It seems that way. This is part of you. And you can get more information about Community Kitchen from its website, Jalise. Is that the best place to go?
0: Yeah, absolutely. CKPGH.org. Or we're also on Facebook and Twitter and Instagram. So you can check out lots of cool pictures of the kids on either.
1: Excellent. Thanks to all of you for being here today, and good luck. And please keep in touch as you do things. I'd love to hear more about your continued education and your careers. Do all of you want to work professionally in owning a restaurant, or no, not necessarily? What are you thinking?
2: I've been thinking about this, even though it's kind of early, but I was just thinking about what do I want to be when I grow up. And I've narrowed down to like a couple of things, but there's just like a whole list that can go on forever.
1: That's odd, Josiah, yeah.
2: But I really want to become a doctor, but I'm not sure if I want to become a veterinarian. Do I want to become a nurse? Do I want to become a pediatric nurse, a doctor that works with children, or just something in the health science field, like a herpetologist studies reptiles? Do I want to become a marine biologist? It's just so many options.
1: And you're in eighth grade now, so you've got time to figure it out, all right? What about you, Savannah?
3: I don't necessarily want to own my own restaurant, but on the side, I like to do cooking for different things. But the main thing I want to focus on is being a lawyer and a judge, because I feel I have what it needs to be a lawyer, and I just like being a lawyer and stuff. It's very fun to me.
1: How come a judge?
3: I want to be a lawyer and a judge because at my school, when I was younger, from second to sixth grade, we have this program, sort of like micro society, where it's like out here in the river where you can start your own ventures and agencies. You can purchase things. We have shopping days. And in that position, most of the time, I was a judge and actually earned the name Judge Lewis, which was very helpful to me because that just made me want to do it even more, because I like the respect I get. I like helping other people. I like giving justice to people. And it's just very exciting and fun for me.
1: That's great. That's Savannah Lewis. And we'll finish up with Amma. Jermaine, your career, do you have any ideas what you might like to do?
4: Listen, I'm a junior in high school. I think a big part of high school is not knowing what you want to do 5 minutes from now.
1: I think you're right.
4: So I don't even know what college I want to go to yet. It's all part of a plan. It'll happen eventually. And all I know is I want to do something which benefits people. So I'd love to do something in politics. You know, I'm just discovering my options.
1: That's a great answer, and I'm not sure if you ever stop exploring options, even through adulthood, too. Thanks to all of you. I'm really proud of you and so happy you could join us today. I know every day is going to be busy. Amma, Josiah, and Savannah, and Jalise, thank you.
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6: Hi, my name is Vaughn.
7: Hi, my name is William.
8: My name is Mario.
9: Hi, my name is Cameron. I'm in the ninth grade and I go to Pittsburgh Waffle House.
6: And these are my reflections on interviewing Richard Morris. I was a little nervous because I thought this guy has been alive for a while. He's going to be like one of those tough old people. But it was pretty relaxing to talk to him about stuff that we all had in common and stuff like that. What was important to him.
7: He was one of the people who initially started trying to bring Black history into the teachings of Westinghouse.
6: All he did was ask a teacher and he agreed. And because of that teacher, they are now teaching Black history in Weston House, and that really stuck with me.
8: He said, don't be afraid to ask any questions.
10: He was a good person. He gave us a lot of details and stuff about history. I asked, what do you think about police brutality? He said it shouldn't exist, which I agree on.
7: The most memorable thing that he talked about was his upbringing and his experience in the Weston House School.
10: He did a lot, and he's a caretaker.
6: He wanted change. He asked for change, and he got change.
7: I do admire his dedication and his hard work. It does make me want to strive to do better in my school.
11: Welcome to a Youth Express exclusive interview with John Fetterman, Mayor of Braddock, recorded live here at SLB Studios. This is Mara Sheedy of Oakland Catholic.
12: This is Nathan Benzile of Central Catholic.
13: This is Midian Hutnick of Peters Township High School.
14: And this is Serena Zetz of Pittsburgh Kappa. Thanks so much for joining us, Mr. Fetterman.
15: Mr. Fetterman's my dad. You can call me Mayor John or something like that. I'm not that formal of a guy. I'm in shorts after all. You know, you can't call anyone in shorts Mr.
14: For those of our listeners who don't know, Fetterman's been the mayor of Braddock since 2005, and he's currently making a bid for the Pennsylvania Senate seat.
13: So, Mayor John, you only moved to Braddock in 2001, and you ran for mayor in 2005. What made you decide to run for mayor of a town that you'd only lived in for such a short period of time?
15: I think the main reason was, and I don't want to get too heavy duty on in this type of show, but it was two really harsh acts of violence that happened to two young people, roughly some of your ages, and they were students of mine, and I decided that I really wanted to get out, and I wanted to change that, and I couldn't do that in the current role as a program director, helping young kids get their GEDs. So I decided to run for mayor. And it is unusual for somebody to run for mayor being such a short-term resident. But what really happened was that these young people that I helped and worked with registered to vote for the first time, and they actually went and knocked on doors and got me elected. But it was the thinnest of possible margins. I won that first election by the one vote. So.
12: Okay, so coming out of Harvard with your master's degree, what attracted you to Braddock and to go there and teach GED programs?
15: Well, the allure for Braddock for me was there's a couple reasons. One, I really wanted to go to a community where I felt like I could make the most contribution, and Braddock certainly fit that bill. Another reason why I took it was because I really wanted to do something I think authentic and meaningful. When I left Harvard, it was at the kind of the height of the dot-com boom, and a lot of you guys. We're very young at the time and weren't realize it was like a very synthetic time where, you know, if you put anything literally, I mean, looking back, it's even more absurd than it seemed at the time, but pets.com, okay, here's $10 million, or grocerystore.com, here's $10 million. It just was this money grab, and it just felt really synthetic, and I really wanted to do something meaningful, and I saw some of my classmates kind of just looking for the quick buck or just trying to get into something that really didn't have any societal value or greater good, and I just wanted to kind of just go and disappear and teach GED classes in Braddock.
12: Do you think that's maybe the reason you didn't go for the synthetic route was because of your upbringing? You sort of weren't from that, upper class.
15: Yeah, well, I grew up in a very comfortable household, and I took for granted a lot of the things that I shouldn't have in retrospect. I always had a roof over my head. We always had food in the refrigerator. I grew up knowing what love was. Both of my parents were in the house. I was read to as a child. I knew I was going to go to college and graduate school, and a lot of things that families in a lot of communities, say in the Pittsburgh region, can't count on. Let alone it's almost aspirational, not just expected. I didn't appreciate it the way I should have in retrospect.
11: So some people might say what you're doing in Braddock because of all your major contributions has been considered gentrification. Would you use this term to describe what you're doing, or was that the goal?
15: Oh, no. I mean, gentrification is such a loaded term. And in 10 years, we've never displaced anybody. You can buy a house in our community for under $10,000, and you know anybody can afford a house that's under $10,000 mm-hmm. that's in a position to buy a home, and a lot of people take us up on that and do buy that home. So there's really I can't think of a single reason why anyone would consider it gentrification. It's really just pushing back and building back from the brink of near extinction. And there's the communities out in the Mon Valley, like of which Braddock's a part of, the biggest challenge there is abandonment. Mm-hmm. You know, when 9 out of 10 people leave the room, or leave the town, like if there's about 10 people in this room now, if 9 out of us left and you left one there, it's like, there's plenty of space. It's like this. No one's being pushed out. Mm-hmm. But that's exactly what happened in our town. We lost 90% of our population. So gentrification. Existing people are pushed out and displaced because they can no longer afford to live there, whereas we actually have repurposed a lot of abandoned buildings and homes that would otherwise have fallen into disrepair or abandonment are now being bought by young families and kept on the tax rolls.
11: Would you say that you're trying to attract more people to Braddock then, or just make sure. It
15: I mean,
11: continue?
15: You have to. Yeah, you have to attract more people. You have to bring outside ideas and residents and investment. Every community wants that. I knew immediately upon taking office that the formula or the solution for a better Braddock lays within our borders, but also lays outside our borders, and our ability to bring that within into our borders, and that's what's helped us grow, and that's what's going to continue to help us grow.
11: Thank you.
14: You've done a lot of work for social justice issues in southwestern Pennsylvania, and as Mara mentioned, housing and also education with your GED program. Mm-hmm. So, what would you consider the platform that you care most about?
15: I care most about, if I had to distill it down, is that it'll never be a completely level playing field, but we as a society need to make it as level as possible, and it's nowhere near level now. And that's why I'm for universal pre-K. We have an amazing example of pre-K in our community for kids. I would hold that up as a national model and have actually made an issue-oriented commercial about it for the campaign. I'm also deeply concerned about handgun violence, and we've taken a lot of steps to all but eliminate that in our community. I care deeply about immigration and how we treat people that are here in this country or immigrating into our country. I care deeply about climate change. I mean, I care deeply about living wages. I don't know why we in this country pretend that if I pay you $7.45 an hour, you can keep a roof over your head, food in your refrigerator, and a car in your garage, and pay for your child's education. It's like we all know that's not true, and we as a society pay for it one way or the other. Why not do it in a way where we build the dignity into it up front? And if you work 40 hours a week, you should be able to take care of yourself and your family.
11: Sorry. Going off costs, though, I've heard that you only live off $150 a month for your position. So if you think that we should be making more competitive wages, if you're settling for so low, how do you expect that to work?
15: Well, I don't set my own pay. If I did, I'd pay myself $200,000 a month. But joking. The salary of my office and a lot of other smaller towns is low because that's really all they can afford. Mm-hmm. But I don't actually live off $150 a month. I actually donate that money to, at least, every month somebody else, gets it who needs it, whether it's a car repair bill or the furnace needs fixed or what have you. So I just come from a family where I'm able to dedicate myself full time to the pursuit of helping the people of Braddock, and that's part of the good fortune that I've been born into that really had no role that I played no role in that, and that's why I want to use my professional career and focus in order to help others, you know, get to a place where, you know, they too can, you know, be able to take care of themselves and their families and finish high school or to get their GED or to get a job where they, you know, they can have a career and take care of themselves and build their own community back up.
13: So you're very, when you took office in Braddock, the economy was not doing very well. So how did you go about trying to better the economy?
15: Well, I mean, when you think of, you know, a small town, Mary, you know, the economy is mostly relegated to, you know, the kind of businesses that you have in town and the direction and the perception of where people see your community as. And we have attracted, you know, a lot of small businesses. We've brought in things like a brewery. We've brought in an urgent care center. We've attracted the first private developer to build market rate housing into the community for the first time probably in 30 or 40 years. A software company from the Strip District relocated, fixed up an old church in town. So in terms of the economics of town, things are much better, but we've also had setbacks where UPMC closed our hospital and we had to partner up with Highmark and Allegheny Health to bring in an urgent care center. So our biggest challenge when I took office was creating a safe environment where people would want to invest, where people would want to move into. And I kind of see the high watermark realization of that is, speaking of businesses, is this past Saturday, the Brew Gentleman, which is the new brewery that opened in town 18 months ago, had 1,500 people come out for their food truck roundup on a Saturday night. I mean, that's an extraordinary number of people coming out to a community our size on a Saturday night. And quite frankly, if you would have asked me 5 years ago if that was possible, I probably would have never imagined that. So
12: I'm going to talk ask you a question about your Senate campaign.
15: Mm-hmm.
12: So if you are elected to the Senate, you're going to be going from being a mayor of a town of about 2,000 people to representing the state of Pennsylvania, which has, you know, millions of residents.
15: Sure.
12: So what do you think the biggest, you know, difficulty or obstacle is going to be, you know, making that transition?
15: Well, I don't really see it as a transition. I just see it as a bigger stage. If you have a routine as a musician and you play a coffee shop and you get to play Madison Square Garden, you're still playing the same. You know, you're still doing the same thing. You're just doing it on a bigger stage, and that's really what, you know, being a small town mayor, you confront the same issues that we are confronting across the state. Handgun violence is a problem in communities, you know, in Braddock as it is in Philadelphia, as is, you know, the biggest city in the world in New York. Inequality, you know, the climate change, immigration, all these issues are essentially the same. So a lot can be said that in a small town, you know, Braddock's bigger than 2,000 people, but it's still a small town. But I don't have a giant staff. I don't have bureaucracies to help me along where it's like you're much more accountable and you're much more hands-on. And if anything, the mayor of a large city, he or she can let the machine run itself. Whereas, you know, if you're not out there doing it yourself, in many cases, it's not going to get done.
11: So I'm curious about how much you are affiliated, as Braddock is very close to Pittsburgh, with the Pittsburgh City Council, considering if you were elected senator of Pennsylvania, then Pittsburgh is the second largest city in Pennsylvania, and clearly mm-hmm. that accounts for a lot of the population of Pennsylvania.
15: Sure. What do I think of Pittsburgh Council?
11: Or, I mean, have you ever worked with them before? Like, do you think
15: I'm friends with many of them, but we don't like collaborate per mm-hmm. se. There's not any like formal collaboration, but I see them out all the time. We're friends. You know, we would get a beer, but we're not collaborating on a professional level. We're separate municipalities and jurisdictions.
11: Do you think being so close to Pittsburgh could help you in the election?
15: It has. Being close, you know, southwestern Pennsylvania, I'm the only candidate in the race from western Pennsylvania, and that's certainly a competitive advantage. Mm-hmm. I think the biggest reason that it is because people can understand that I understand what it's like in these legacy cities. You know, like, you know, as a young person, let me ask you, you know, when you graduate college, are you going to move to McKeesport and look for a job?
16: I guess speaking for the general consensus, probably no.
15: Yeah. So my question is like, well, what can we do to help towns like McKeesport attract young people, dynamic young people like the ones sitting around me? And what's the solution for cities like McKeesport that are all across the country, communities like my own, Beaver Falls, Erie, Scranton, Wilkes-Barre, Sharon, you have all these communities across the state where you have real serious, legacy issues like the ones that are facing my community. And as a voter, you have to ask yourself of the candidates in this race, who best understands what life is like day in and day out in these issues, and I would submit that it would be me.
14: I know that one program in the state that's trying to keep legacies in youth in the state is the Pittsburgh Public School Promise Scholarship mm-hmm. Program. And I read that you're developing your own version in yep. Braddock. Can mm-hmm. you tell me more about that?
15: Well, Salim and the Pittsburgh Promise, I think, is one of the great civic achievements that I can recall living in the area. I think it's an amazing thing that Salim and his investors have done. And I would love to see the business community and the philanthropic community all rally together and push it over the top where it can operate exactly the same way that the Kalamazoo Zoo promise that it's modeled on does. Salim is, again, one of the most decent and generous people that I know, and the promise is amazing. And I've always wanted that for Braddock, quite frankly. It's this incredible option that helps people pay for school. And we got a very generous donor that used to work for the Heinz company, and they had this large policy, and they donated that to my 501c3, and that was the basis of starting the Braddock Promise. And the Grable Foundation, we just found out 2 weeks ago, stepped up, and they're going to help endow that, and we're actually going to be sending kids paying for their college for the class of 2015. So, getting that off the ground has been a challenge, and it has only made me appreciate the Pittsburgh Promise for what it is and all the hard work that Salim and his staff has put into it.
13: So what's your ultimate goal for this youth that you've been working so closely with?
15: My ultimate goal for the youth is for them to have the ability to do whatever they want, to realize whatever they want to do with their own lives. And if that is to go to college and move away to a big city, then, I wish them well. If they want to stay and take my job as mayor, I would wish them well. I mean, it's like I want them to have options to let them define how they want to live their lives and how they define their own pursuit of happiness. And because far too many of them don't have enough choices and options.
12: So during this campaign, people were bound to ask, how are you qualified to be elected to the Senate, given, you have the mayor experience, but it is on a much smaller level. How would you answer that question?
15: I have two graduate degrees. I've been a public official of one of the most challenged communities in the entire state, and have done a really comprehensive job of taking on these issues. And if you look at the other candidates in the race, it's really a personal decision based on the voters, how they see, who they're and what they're looking for in a candidate. At the end of the day, it's not my job to say I'm the best candidate. My job as a candidate is to come out and show you what we've done and share what my story is and let you as the voter decide who is the best candidate to be elected.
14: If or when you win the Senate seat, how are you going to remain tied to Braddock and the people? Will you pull a Rick Santorum and use the Pittsburgh region as a plug, or will you remain a vital part of it?
15: No, I'm not going to pull a Rick Santorum, and I promise here to never wear a sweater vest. I am going to live in Braddock probably for the rest of my life. I live across the street from the steel mill with my family. I'm not phoning any of this in from Aspen, Colorado. I don't fly in for interviews or anything like that. I live in Braddock. My family lives in Braddock, will always live in Braddock probably. And if I do win the election, I'm going to be able to do even more for my community than I'm able to now as a United States Senator. So I would say that's probably one of the biggest motivations is the ability to use that office to help my current constituents in Braddock, but also communities all over the region and across the state, quite frankly. So You know, I have no desire to live in Washington, D.C., and certainly couldn't afford a house in Washington, D.C., but let alone want to live down there. So nothing really would change in that regard.
11: So you've been notably recognized for having such a personal relationship with your citizens in Braddock, and probably I would assume is one of the reasons why you feel so passionate about all you do for them. If you were elected senator, there's no way you could know every person in the state of Pennsylvania. Do you think – how do you plan on dealing with that?
15: Well, yeah, of course. I mean, it's impossible to know 12 million people by name and everything. So, and that's when my appearance kind of helps. I don't look like a typical candidate, and I get noticed. We had an interview, not as thorough as the one I'm getting from you guys, actually, but had an interview at a place last night in Harrisburg, and I walk in the door, and the musician playing to the to the bar was like, "Oh, hey, Mayor," and walked in. So I kind of felt like I was in my town for a second there, and you know, people recognized me in the establishment. So so if I ultimately do win the election, I think that a lot of people will be able to recognize me and will feel comfortable coming up and saying hello. As they currently now do. So, of course, I'm not going to be able to know everybody, but I would like to think that I would remain – I mean, I give my phone number out to anybody. So I'm accessible and I'm easy to reach, and that's certainly not going to change. But, of course, it would be it'll be a big step to have 12 million constituents instead of, you know, under 3,000. Exactly. So
13: do you think being such an unconventional candidate will be to a disadvantage, be used to a disadvantage?
15: Well, I don't think so. I mean, because in this race you have several very conventional candidates. It's like, you know, do you want – like when you go to the ice cream store, do you want vanilla because that's a fine flavor? Or do you want, you know, I don't know, greatest flavor ever, you know? I'm a little biased here, but no. But seriously, it really comes down to the ability to say this is our story, this is what I believe, and that's not going to change. And if that resonates with you, then I'd be honored for your support. But I also understand that you know, I have very capable opponents, and they will draw their own constituencies. And our race is my race. Is my race, and they're going to run their race, and it's really about these things that I believe and I believe that will ultimately be the ones that will prevail.
12: So, what led you to start the race in general? Because you seemed, you know, you were pretty. You've been mayor for about 10 years.
15: Yeah, yeah. Sure. I'm on record as saying that I never anticipated running for higher office, and that's the truth. But 2015 provided a really unique opportunity, both in terms of the quality and the strength of the candidates that are in the race, but also an environment where, you know, there's so many things that I want to change. That the opportunity presented itself. I emailed a good friend who's been in political campaigns his entire professional career, and I said, "Hey, this is what I'm thinking. You know, am I crazy?" And I expected him to email back and say, "Yes, you are." But he actually said, "No, hey, this is great." And I actually have, I think, easily would be considered the best team in the country working on our Senate campaign, and many of them doing so on a volunteer basis, so which is pretty extraordinary. And that's one of the reasons why I was in Chicago. You know, we have a lot of veterans from the Obama camp. I mean, so we have a lot of really great people, a lot smarter than I am. Some, you know, one of them's in the room with me today on this campaign. And don't let the unconventional rapper fool what's also behind it, you know, too.
14: This year in the Post-Gazette, you were quoted with saying, "No one wants to listen to politicians, but everyone wants to eat tacos."
15: Yes, so, and I stand by that. That's one of my main planks in my platform.
14: Why do you think Southwestern Pennsylvania youth should listen to you as a politician?
15: I don't think that they should. I think that's their own decision as to whether they want to listen to me or not. Would I have listened to me when I was 16 or 17 years old? I don't know. But what I do know is that a lot of the young people that I have met, the toughest line of questioning I've gotten so far, honestly, has been from a 15-year-old at a house party their parents were throwing for me. And I think that's awesome when you have kids – you know, in their teens that are so engaged and care about the process, because that helps, that energizes me and that gives me hope for the future, you know, because all you hear is like, you know, in a survey, you know, 64% of people can't identify Florida on a map or know who their congressman is or whatever. And that's depressing because, you know, their civic engagement underpins, you know, civil society, and you want everybody to be engaged. So I like to think, though, that the kind of race that we're running, the style that we have, and the different message and approach that we have would appeal to that group. And, and I don't know what else is out there too. So I think we would compare pretty favorably, but it's also been 30 years since I've been, you know, in your age group. And I tell people, like, this is a cassette tape. You know, I used to listen to music and I used to have to use a typewriter when I did papers, and I had to use a card catalog to look up books. You know, I mean, it's like a lot's changed, you know, and I don't know if I'm relevant to a 16, 17 or 18 year old right now, but we are running a fun campaign, and I always remind myself that is that no matter which way the election goes, I can't really lose because I have a job in a community that I love, and that to me is priceless.
13: So if you were to win a Senate seat, what would be one of your top priorities?
15: One of my top priorities, I think, would be going after whatever low-hanging fruit is available in terms of collaboration. And but there's also – I don't think there's a lot of room for compromise in today's hyper-polarized environments. It's like if you believe that guns are great the way they are, you know, I have a problem with that. If you believe that – there, you know, that there's no such thing as climate change, I have a problem with that. If you think that it's great that people make $7.50 an hour and they can live off that, I have a problem with that. So, and of course, compromise underpins and was designed into our system of government. But when one choice is unreasonable or ungovernable, and the other side is reasonable, oftentimes you can't necessarily compromise. So there are things that I would want to compromise, and then there's things that, you know, we have to take the message out to the people and eventually win the war of public opinion.
11: So as teenagers, a lot of these issues that you have been talking about affect us, especially like wages, as we'll be soon graduating mm-hmm. college. Are there any other kinds of issues that you think especially affect youth that you think sure. the Senate needs to address, or that you personally
15: absolutely.
11: Would address?
15: I mean, for starters, you should be able to refinance your student loans the way you can refinance your mortgage. You know, the amount of student loan debt that your average student is coming out in is unacceptable, and it's deplorable. Like, why can't you refinance your student loan debt? It's absurd. Why have we lost our way in this state with public education? I think every public university in Pennsylvania should be no cost or very low cost. And we have to step up in this state and realize that the investment we make in our public education system is going to pay dividends to society, dividends to our community, and dividends to, you know, our citizens. And I think where this state has drifted in that regard is unacceptable.
11: Since you are so passionate about education, do you have any thoughts on the fact that Pennsylvania has the second highest in-state college tuition fees?
15: Yeah, as I just said, it's appalling and it's embarrassing. You know, we should have the lowest, you know, and the fact that here's what I don't understand in our state. We will not charge natural gas companies an extraction tax, but we have no problem being the second most expensive state school system in the country. I don't get it. You know, you have to explain that to me like I'm a six-year-old, because and then the answer is, well, when you have a completely unreasonable and counterintuitive situation, it's like, well, follow the money. And it's like, well, you know, that's oh now I get it. You know, they give a lot of money to candidates on the other side, and that's why it is the way it is.
12: So in the current race right now, as you mentioned, is pretty wide open, as the Public Policy Institute lists undecided as like the leading response by mm-hmm. voters at this point. So how do you think you can separate yourself from the pack, besides, you know, literally look, you know, being bigger and taller than the rest of the candidates?
15: Sure. Separating myself from the pack is that I actually am a public servant, and I do have a day job. The other two candidates don't. In fact, one of my candidates has never held elective office, period. I think I can separate myself from the pack as somebody that has actually spent 14 years working and serving the working poor and the middle class, as opposed to saying, well, this focus group didn't test well. I'm for the middle class this year. You know, my positions don't change, and our story doesn't change, and our narrative doesn't change. No matter how much money you have, you can't buy a narrative, and you can't buy a resume. And I would put up what we've done in Braddock against certainly anyone that's in this race currently.
14: Through this interview, it's become apparent that economics and being an outsider is a huge part of your platform. And it recently just came out that you still haven't filed the required financial disclosure.
15: I love it. I love it.
14: Do you think the adjustment from being a small town mayor to running for a state position, do you think that's been
15: No, it really isn't. It's simply just a matter of filing a piece of paperwork, and it's going to happen before the end of the year. And I love that even at this age, I'm being held to that. So there's nothing sinister behind it. It's just simply it's going to get taken care of. So.
11: That concludes the Youth Express interview with John Fetterman at SLB, a.k.a. Mayor John. Thank you to Mr. Fetterman for coming in today, and also John Binley and Jess Moldovan for organizing this opportunity. We welcome your feedback and input. Please address comments to info@youthexpress.org. 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
18: Every year, a class of freshmen enter the high school, and 4 years later, they leave changed people. These students who graduate remain friends with those in high school, so it is important to remember them and stay close with them. I made it my duty to interview and check up on them. I'm Zachary Whitman, and this is Where Are They Now?
19: I'm here with Montour 2016-2017 school year graduate Christian Ferraro. Hey, Christian.
20: How are you, Zach?
19: Pretty good. How about you?
20: I'm pretty all right. Well, all things considered.
19: That's good. That's good. You were part, one of the main driving forces of the Spartan Express Radio.
20: Yeah, because I have passion. But go on.
19: So, this year, they turned this club into a class. Do you think you would have taken Spartan Express?
20: I mean, heck yeah. I love radio. I love creating, and I really like the pieces that I did when I was part of Spartan Express last year. To put more energy towards that in a controlled environment where I actually had time set aside to work on my pieces, my art, I feel like that's going to be very beneficial to the people who are now taking Spartan Express.
19: What was your favorite part of the club last year?
20: I don't know. I really liked hanging out with Ted and John. They really boosted my confidence. They really helped me, I think, become a better editor, better interviewer, better human being.
19: What was your favorite piece you've done yourself last year?
20: My favorite one, though, I think was probably the first King of Clubs. I remember I did one on the American Sign Language Club. That was a really good piece. I did one on Academic Games. That was a good piece. And I think I did one more, but I'm drawing a blank on what it was. But yeah, the King of Clubs, they're pretty good, pretty well put together, I think.
19: The club still runs, too. How do you feel it's going to fare next year, having seen the club when you were here?
20: I think just like America, Spartan Express Radio may be doomed unless we nurture the youth better. I think you need to nurture them, feed them knowledge, let them be creative, let them get weird, let them fail. If you just let them create, you're going to have a good-looking future on your hands.
19: What teacher do you miss the most at Montour?
20: Oh, geez. Well, Zach, let me tell you, there's a lot of teachers that I missed. Because a lot of them teachers there at Montour, they really impacted me. But one I got to say I miss more than most of them is Miss Buddha, I think. She really shaped me more than I think she'll ever know. I really appreciate her. And I will never be able to express how much I appreciate and respected her until now. Also, Mr. Phillips. I like him a lot and I miss him.
19: What was the favorite class you've ever taken at Montour?
20: Probably Drama 2 with Bridget Buddha.
19: How do you feel college is treating you so far?
20: It's a scam. College is the easiest thing I've ever done in my entire life.
19: So you were known throughout Montour as one of, like, the key figures we've had.
20: Oh, yeah?
19: And
20: so too.
19: You were known to be a very, very...
20: you were known to be a very, very social person. You know, everyone knew you.
0: Mm-hmm.
20: Everyone loved you. Everyone thought you were funny. How do you feel that social life has changed in college?
0: I'm going to talk about Point Park specifically. When everybody's trying to be the center of attention, you don't want to be anymore. Because you see, like, how I view people who are very... You can't see the air quotes, but outgoing. It feels almost inauthentic the way some people act because they want attention. It makes you take a step back and be like, you know what? I'm just going to sit in the shadows for a little bit, work on who I am, do the things that I want to do. And it was nice. It was nice, you know, going to Montour and every day, like, people would say hi to me or whatever. And it was cool. I was class clown. That's not sad. So it's nice to go to a place where nobody knows you. That's kind of awesome. You get to reinvent yourself almost. I like to scare people now. That's my thing.
20: Speaking of scary things, what are you going to college? What are you majoring in?
0: Psychology.
20: Ah, so that all kind of...
0: Yeah, the mind is terrifying.
20: How are you enjoying your major so far?
0: It's really good. My teacher and I dress the same.
20: If you could add anything to the high school, what would it be?
0: Pizzeria. You know, maybe you can make pizza pies. If I could add any one thing to the high school, what if instead of... sending all those kids to Parkway on that little bus. What if instead of sending, like, all the cosmetologists, you know, what if we had, like, a little barber shop, a little hair salon?
20: Bring Parkway to us.
0: Yeah, bring Parkway here. More Parkway culture at Montour.
20: If we had all of the teachers of every different teaching wing fight each other, which wing do you think would win?
0: Probably social studies, history.
20: Do you have any words of advice for freshmen and seniors?
0: I think I have the same advice for both of you. Be yourself, even if that person's stupid or does embarrassing stupid things, then yourself will learn from your past self's stupid things, and it'll make a new yourself. So be unabashedly you. Inject a little bit of yourself into everything that you do, and let's go Steelers.
21: I'm Zachary Whitman, and I'd like to thank you for joining us here at Spartan Express. 'Cause I gotta have faith.
22: 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This is Faith, and I am a sixth grader going to the seventh here at Summer Dreamers Academy. Joining me are
23: Ryan, and I'm 11 years old.
24: Jay Mayer, and I'm 12 years old.
25: Meyer, and I'm 12 years old.
26: Maya, and I'm 12 years old.
27: Royale, and I'm 11 years old.
22: And today we have a special guest.
28: My name is Mr. Tad, and I play for the Pittsburgh Thunderbirds, and I work here at the Saturday Light Brigade.
22: What is it like playing Frisbee?
28: Frisbee's a lot of fun. I don't know how much you guys know about Frisbee, but there's a lot of running. So it's like the running of soccer, kind of. You have to be constantly cutting and clearing space. And there's like the big plays of football and basketball. People jump over people. People dive for the Frisbee. And you can make big plays and exciting things happen all the time.
27: How did you get into it? Like, did you go to college for it?
28: I went to Edinburgh University of Pennsylvania, and that's where I started to play Ultimate Frisbee. They had a team up there and a lot of field space. So we used to play up there constantly, pick up games. We had tournaments, and there's a lot of time to work on getting better at the game.
27: Are you good?
28: I mean... Boy, I feel like I used to be good. I'm an old man now. I'm 31. How old are you guys? How old are you, Royale?
27: I'm 11. You're 20 years older than me.
28: 20 years older. Two decades. You know, I can still play. It's fun. When you get older, and you guys will realize this, because you guys look like you're into sports. You know, training is important. It's important to train. And when you get older, you have to train even more.
22: How long have you been playing?
28: I've been playing since I was about 17. So I played a little bit before college. With some of my friends that went to Taylor Alderdice, but it wasn't like very serious. So I guess about 13, 14 years.
22: Did people support you playing Frisbee?
28: Yeah, I mean, for sure. My parents were pretty supportive and a lot of my friends, but you know, Frisbee isn't like football or basketball or baseball or soccer or swimming or any of that stuff where it's a recognized high school sport and your parents are like, I got to drop my kid off at Frisbee practice. You know, people don't say that, like, I got to take my kid to soccer practice. So, you know, it's, I think, ultimate, I've watched it grow, and I've watched people become more supportive of it and more into it, which has been great, and I think it's becoming more and more common. I think one day people will be, like, taking their kid to a Frisbee practice or going to their kid's Frisbee game the same way they would in another sport. and it won't be like a weird thing.
1: Do you have any siblings?
28: I don't. I'm the only one. I'm the only one, believe it or not. You know, I guess my parents, when they had me, they were like, can it get any better than this? You know, could we possibly top this child that we've created, this awesome child? And the answer was no. No, seriously, I have no idea why I don't have more siblings. It probably was a that's enough thing, like Faith said.
27: What do you do working here at SLB?
28: I work here as a staff educator, which is like what Mr. Ben does. So I get to hang out with and record young people like yourselves. I'm trying to think if I don't think I've seen any of you guys before, but I go into schools. Like, I've been in King, recorded kids at ATA. Okay, yeah, so you got a lot of Northside kids here. I've done stuff in Perry, Brashear, all over the place. And I get to go places and record kids and hang out with them. And I think that's, like, the best part of my job.
24: Like you said, you went to college. Would you go to another team to play, like, Ultimate Frisbee? Or would you, like, what's it called, transfer? Or did you get drafted?
28: No, man. I'm ride or die Burrow. Yeah. I'm Edinburgh Ultimate all day. I loved Edinburgh. I love the team. I love the atmosphere. I wouldn't have gone anywhere else. And there's a lot of good schools around here, but when Mr. Ben and I were at Edinburgh, we had a really good team, so we were dropping the hammer on teams like Princeton, beat a team like Penn State, beat a team like Notre Dame, CMU, Carnegie Mellon. Yeah, there were a lot of bigger schools and a lot of schools that were quote-unquote smarter that we played and beat.
24: And what position are you in?
28: I'm a handler. So a handler is like a point guard or a quarterback, and it's for people that are maybe like better at throwing, and in my case, not good at cutting downfield. So it's like a distributing position. So you deal the disc out.
24: Like what type of team in a different state?
28: Ooh, you know what? If I could have played for any club team ever, I'd want to play for. There's a team from Raleigh called Ring of Fire, and they were sweet because they were really intense. And when I was playing, they were like really mean, which it fascinated me. They were like, they were fierce.
24: Yeah, I'd like to see you play one day, but that's it.
28: Yeah, you can come to a Thunderbirds game.
23: If you had kids, would you like want to get them interested in playing Frisbee?
28: For sure. Yeah, absolutely. I played football when I was a kid, and you know, football is so different and so much more violent. Like, I played football and then I started running track. But like, ultimate is a great sport in terms of cardio. So it keeps your weight down, keeps you healthy, keeps you active and running. And it's also good for your speed because you got to be sprinting a lot. So there's a lot of benefits for it. And just being on a team, it's a team sport. You know, swimming, track, those are like individual sports. Golf, individual sports. So I think there's something to being on a team sport where you get that team atmosphere and you learn how to work together.
23: Are you married or are you in a relationship or anything?
28: Boy, I am not married, but I am in a relationship. I have a girlfriend. We've been together for several years and we just bought a house. We're homeowners, so we're kind of taking the steps. Faith, I guess you could say.
24: Are you planning to have kids?
28: Man, whoa.
23: You're taking steps.
28: Didn't you hear, Faith? We're taking steps, man.
24: Oh.
28: We're taking steps. I don't know, man. Not soon.
1: What if you get really old and then you decide to have kids, but then you're too old?
28: You know, I guess if that were the case, where we were too old to conceive kids, we would consider
24: adopting.
28: We could adopt, yeah, you know, because that's a cool thing because there's kids out there that need parents and there's parents out there that need kids.
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3: I'm Aaron, and I go to Kappa. Pine tree needles knotted into dreaded hair, the wake of foaming salt, descending, returning as spiraled waves, curling the contour of your mouth and the blades of our skis. We smoked cigarettes in your car and inhaled each other's frosted breath. Hard cider twisted our tongues. I bet you drank yourself to death. You can't pay your bills or your rent. Still, you take all those girls to Mad Mex. Driver boy, I said all I meant. What cruel intentions to only want sex. It was Christmas Eve night. We drove to the best view of the city. A drummed up zeitgeist. Invented by us both feeling too gritty.
4: I'm Amir. I go to Kappa. I'm going to be reading a poem called A Few Rumors Concerning Mr. Potato Head by a poet named Terence Hayes. Bet in his diary there are blueprints of his faces. Yup, and a little arrow pointing to where his eyeball rolled from the page. Yup, and bounced once on the floor, but a diamond glistens in the ear floating in the mason jar on his desk. Bet his collarbone is made of gold, but he's never heard of Mary Shelley. Hell, bet he can only read sheet music. God damn, brother, Prince just changed his name. Doctors say latex is ageless. Doctors say the body is nothing but money. Bet his tongue quivers in a pillbox. Bet his tongue is shy, in debt, and depressed. Bet he sings, praise be to Edison's light bulb and the scalpel. Bet he sings, praise be to the nursemaid who sells her womb. Bet he sings, praise be to hyperrealism, hypodermics, John Merrick, and the poise of mannequins. Bet it'll be a closed casket in the end, and enough flowers to cover Texas, and a dozen biographies in the first month. Yep, bet no one finds the diary. Bet no one finds his face. Thank you.
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0: Hey, this is Maddie. 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
1: Hi, my name is Lyndon, and I'll be singing The Palisades by Childish Gambino. I know the secrets we share. Look what this feeling has done to me. There's something deep in the air. Just hope your hands lift me comfortably. Oh, I don't know why, but every time I see you smiling, I'm tired of running, tired of playing, tired of hiding. If we could be together, would that make you happy? If it wouldn't, tell your girlfriend to get at me. Love don't really happen. Love don't really happen. I think there's something for us. Lying around as the world comes down. If you understand what I'm saying, you won't end up in the lost and found. Nope. I don't know why, but every time I see you dancing, I'm tired of running, tired of playing late romancing. If we could be together, would that make you happy? If it wouldn't, tell your girlfriend to get at me. Love don't really happen. Love don't really happen.
2: That's it.
3: Hi, my name is Sam. I go to Kappa. I'm reading my poem called Pity the Metal Draped in Flowers, and it was inspired by Mattia Harvey. Pity the metal draped in flowers, dropped in a scenic field of inept, harvested from Marie Antoinette's heart. A princess noosed with decadence, wrung out of usefulness, postured beside an empty throne overflowing with peasants solicit on streets of gondolas. A boy rode adorned with the memory of his father blew a glass heart and said it would make our family rich. He embedded it in a pane, and people exclaimed how pretty. For years it accumulated dust, until the specter ceased to see, light fell on the mangled teeth of a prophecess. Her mind inaccurate due to the excess embellishment of crystals, meant to distract from ugly features. Look at the gems scattered along a path through the woods, a blackberry road made from the arteries of coal, trampled underfoot by children who sang in pretty white dresses, trying to imitate angels. Street rats blew smoke rings as substitutes for halos. They evaporated too soon, and the citizens could no longer pretend to just be comely scenery. Yeah.
4: Hi, my name is Emily. I go to Kappa. I major in literary arts, and this is my poem, The Sin of the Calf. I am enervated. I who cut each individual finger off and handed them to you in a diamond-encrusted box with stumps for ears and plastic replacing my teeth and eyes. And you, who nailed bricks to my feet, knowing that if you dropped me on an ice-coated path, I would sit there to offer a clean route across. I welcome the opportunity. I burned my wrists, dipping you in molten aureate, my own personal golden calf. And after I put up with so goddamn much, condoning years of countless lies and attention-seeking falsehoods, you took it upon yourself to thieve and then christen yourself a coquette. When you split your tongue in two, ordering one side to tell the truth and the other to lie, I only saw one side. You

0: You are not sad. You are obsessed with the idea of it, with the image of sadness. You are a basket, and every morning you fill yourself with new assets, new stories, new identities, and so forth. Now you tell me that I am a rose, and I wonder if you have branded yourself a thorn or a belladonna, or possibly not a flower at all. My rage has subdued to an acidic sadness. You have robbed me more than gold these past few years, and I am through with allowing you to drain me. I am disappointed. Disappointed in myself and the way I allowed myself to be asphyxiated, that despite your actions, I still want to give you redemption. Why am I so weak? I have removed the bricks you attached to my feet. I have destroyed you, golden calf, you fake god, you imposter. Please stop begging for forgiveness with false sincerity and remorse and confession. You need to admit your faults. You need to break your kneecaps for me this time. I'm tired of worshiping you. Thank you.
1: My name is Randy. I go to U Prep, and I'm going to tell a joke. Knock, knock.
2: Who's there?
1: Who?
2: Who?
1: Who? Who goes the owl?
3: Hi, my name is Naomi Ruth Allen, and I go to Obama. Oh, and the song I'm going to sing, I wrote it about a year ago, and it's called Fool's Gold. 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

0: 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Catch the future, baby.
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I go to Kappa, and I will be singing Butterfly by Weezer.

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Our common goal was waiting for the world to end. And now that the truth is just a rule that you can bend, you crack the whip, shape shift and trick the past again. I send you my love on a wire. I lift you up every time everyone, oh, pulls away, ooh, from you.

0: got balls of steel, got an automobile for a minimum wage. 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I lift you up every time everyone pulls away from you.
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2: My name is Eliza Savage, and this poem is titled To Take the Blame Away from God. I am accused of being an anti-antidepressant, of grazing on brown pasture grass, the only difference between a goat and a scapegoat, of learning her old habits, Diane, you were strapped in the gurney but still wailing, don't call the ambulance. I'm dialing the number, it's just that I'm being put on hold over and over again, elevator music tinkling in my ears. I'm accused of making requests too demanding. Mother, it's not the world that I want, just for you to call me by my name, please, just call me by my name. 100 rising suns have streaked your hands with their blood, and still you spell bitter in the clouds, and you've saved their hair in a bag. I'm accused of tearing your womb apart before I even had nails and teeth.
3: My name is Bri. I'm 16 years old and I go to the Neighborhood Academy. My mother is my best friend. My mother will always be there for me no matter what. My mother is very crazy. My mother is my twin. My mother is the one I could go to for anything. My mother is slim thick. My mother looked good for her age. My mother is my nurse, my chef, my teacher. My mother is very funny. My mother is my everything.
4: My name is Mia. I'm in second grade and I go to the Environmental Charter School in Pittsburgh, Pennsylvania. Pollution makes me concerned about my future and the future of the world. And here's why. Did you know that over 500,000 people died from pollution? Instead of polluting, I wish people would use electric cars and walk. If people didn't tell people not to pollute, then the air would smell bad and be bad for you. If someone was drinking 8 bottles of soda and biking near the river, and they threw the package in the river, it could get stuck on animals like fish, turtles, and all other animals. If people use too much garbage and people put the garbage in the garbage barge, that could kill even bigger animals than just fishes. If people made too many factories, the factories would make unhealthy smoke and it would smell bad too. Pollution impacts all of us, and I think we can work together to make the world a better place. This is Mia from the Environmental Charter School, second grade, Persuaders.
5: Good evening, everyone. It is truly a thrill, an honor, a privilege just to be here for one more Love Out Loud poetry performance. If any of you know me, and even if you don't know me, if you could see me at all this evening, you know that this is absolutely my favorite event of the year for higher achievement. There are many tender, wonderful, inspiring moments, but this one just keeps my blood flowing all year long. And I know my staff could even say how I was just buzzing around the office almost doing cartwheels all day. I was so happy and thrilled that we would be here again in this wonderful auditorium with these wonderful scholars, parents, staff, mentors, and friends to celebrate love. So one of the things that I love so much about this particular event of all of the events that we do, and we have 3 academic events events per year. There's the Olympics of the Mind in the summer. There's our geography or vocabulary or spelling bee, whatever bee we need it to be in our around Thanksgiving. And then there's this event. But this event brings together the three things that we really focus on to help our higher achievement scholars on their pathways to become college graduates, if that is what they want. And those three things obviously are academic skills, because they've done some work to get here for this evening. They studied some things. They learned some big words like oxymoron, I think, and simile, because you're going to hear them using it. That's the academic side. But then they also have had to deal with character, which is probably one of the most critical things you can do in terms of readying yourselves for anything in life that you're going to face. Sometimes they wrote things down and then they had to cross it off. And that's pretty frustrating. And they had to regulate their emotions and get back in there with their mentor's help, with staff's help, and write it again. That's grit, that's perseverance, that's the determination. And it's going to take that to succeed in this world. And then finally, the last thing, three things, skills, character, and then confidence. It takes a lot of confidence. And I can't imagine being 11 or a 12-year-old and walking up those steps to stand here at this podium and then share something that I've written to an audience full of adults. That's something that is so precious and important in higher achievement, and that we work hard to give you all, because you will never know how your ability to stand and speak publicly in front of an audience like this, what doors, what opportunities it will open for you. And you get to do that tonight, and I applaud you. So, higher achievement is not academics only. And before I forget, because they gave me this so that I wouldn't forget, we are in the midst of recruiting so that we can have some more wonderful scholars who will join us starting this summer and become scholars and start a 3 to 4 year journey with us on their way to developing the skills to be college graduates eventually. So there are friends and family open houses that are taking place in the Hill District on April 14th from 4 to 6 p.m. and then at our Homewood Achievement Center on April 6th from 4 to 6 p.m. And parents and scholars, if you bring and invite people, you get to be put in a raffle for referring friends and families to higher achievement. So when you give something, you're going to get something, or at least a chance at it. So encourage a friend to come to one of those open houses, April 14th in the Hill and April 6th in Homewood. I said that. All right. The other thing I want to share with you is that as much as higher achievement is about the support and the growth of our individual scholars, it has always been known that Higher Achievement Pittsburgh has a much larger vision, that we want to be a catalyst for showing that after school can be a strategy to work complementary to schools in closing the academic achievement gap. And this year is the first year where we really started to see that come to fruition in terms of being able to seed things in one of our other communities, and hopefully next year it will happen in the other. So this year, back on March 3rd, we actually had a Homewood Poetry Slam, where we have partners who are elementary after school providers and partners who are high school providers. And all of us came together in that community to share poetry from 2nd through 12th graders, one community focused on creating a cradle to college pipeline in Homewood. And next year, hopefully, we'll be doing the same thing in the Hill District. We have a project called Project Ascend that we'll be working on with a partner whose name is Center That Cares. And if all things work out, we will also have a Hill District specific event there. But we'll never give up this event, because it always comes back to higher achievement and our three things as well that we want to make sure our scholars get to have, which is academic skills, character, and confidence. So, in conclusion, why love? Why not love is the topic. Love is life-affirming. And at a time like this in the Homewood, Hill District, and eventually West End communities, we should all stop, pause, and think about love and the life that it brings. As we look back on a tragedy that happened about, 2 weeks ago now, that got us in the news not because of love, not because of it affirming life. We need to realize that doing things like tonight give hope and a reason, a vision, a future. So I am happy to share, as we are about to go into our High Mark Healthy Haiku segment. Yes, some of them are about physical health, and I need help to do it today. And I am so delighted that we are bringing back one of our wonderful alumni. He is now a ninth grader. Yay! Successfully having made it, or not, matriculated into ninth grade at Pittsburgh Science and Technology Academy. He has been the star of the Love Out Loud for the past 3 years. So we could not let him go, and he graciously volunteered to come. So, scholar Jory Struthers, will you please come to the stage? And will you lead us in the reading of first, in tradition, our physical health focused, high mark, healthy haikus?
6: Hello, everybody. Well, I was reading these, and these are just real interesting how people talk about how spiritually and physically health is a thing that we all need. So one of them by Juliana was, I love to eat grapes. I eat them every day. Grapes are amazing. Another one was by Zoe. I love myself by playing outside with my friends and eating popcorn. Another one was by Taylor Williams. Apples we eat, yay, keeps the doctors away, and it isn't meat.
5: And right there, we're going to pause. So those were our, when we think of health, traditionally we think of physical health. But on a night to night, we felt it was important to always recognize that health also comes from emotional and spiritual places and our sense of connection to one another. So the next four that Scholar Jory is going to read focus on how people feel connected and healthy because of their spiritual and emotional selves being edified.
6: One by Rayshawn says, I love myself by being a great friend and son. I'm awesome too. One by Jayana says, I love myself by singing at school and in my house. It makes me feel good. Another one by Aaliyah Scott says, I love myself by being a good friend and sibling and a good child. The last but not least, I love myself by drawing my great, awesome self. I love me a lot. That one was by Harmony Murphy.
5: Thank you, Jory. If any of you knew Jory, I can't help. Jory, you still have those dance moves? The point is this, I love that last one, but bump love. If we love ourselves a lot, we can be healthy, we can be whole, and we can love others too. So with that, let's start the presentation of our scholar poets so we can hear about the wonderful things that they love. And thank you so much to all who have come out to enjoy this with us tonight. And of course, a big thanks to our sponsor, Highmark Blue Cross Blue Shield. We wouldn't be healthy in here without you. And with that, God bless you, and I am out of the way. Bring the scholar poets on.
7: Now it's time for the best part, our scholar poets. Tonight is the climax of several weeks of preparation at our Hill District and Homewood Achievement Centers. We have studied poetry stretching from 17th century Japan to the 19th century Romantics and landing on modern poets and songwriters. We believe we have studied different techniques that make poetry come alive. Tonight, a select group of our most outstanding poets are ready to share their poems and inspire us all.
8: 28 scholars created original poems on the theme of love. 12 scholars won out in the competition to be selected to perform their winning poems this evening. And one scholar's poem was so good that her CD decided to put her through making our number 13 for tonight. So we can say it's our most performers ever. Each poem you will hear tonight was judged on three criteria: creativity, use of literary devices, and performance by a panel of judges that include principals, teachers, local poets, and mentors.
9: I would like to add that it is important to share that it makes sense for Highmark Blue Cross Blue Shield to support higher achievement because of our shared commitment to youth and education. Also, stressing the importance of health and healthy living, we're excited to have the Highmark Healthy Haikus as part of the program tonight. We hope that the preparation for tonight's event and being able to speak in front of their peers, parents, corporate partners will help them prepare for educational, career, and lifelong success. Highmark Blue Cross Blue Shield is proud to support the work that Higher Achievement is doing in our community, and that's why we're here for a third year in a row sponsoring this event. So as I imagined, you know, looking at this place, this wonderful theater, looking at some of the scholars that are here with us sitting in the front row, and also beside me, I mean, I want to thank them for, I know it takes a lot of courage to be up here on stage. So we want to, you know, definitely look at them as well. And also, you know, as we all are gathered here tonight, looking forward to the scholars sharing what they have worked on with the help of their mentors and staff. And I'm sure some of the parents helped out as well, and along and as well, maybe some of their school teachers. So this isn't an opportunity that's offered a lot to middle school students, particularly in Homewood and the Hill District. And this is exactly what Higher Achievement is about, making these experiences available. So this is one experience that you shouldn't take lightly. Definitely take it seriously, but most importantly, you should have fun with this experience. So let's give them one more round of applause for the hard work before we get started.
7: Our first poet is a sixth grader from Urban Pathways, and is a guy I know really well because, well, it's me. I'm going to share with you what I love most, home. My room is a great place to be. I never want to leave. Video games, they are so fun to play. It's so fun that I play them every day. My food is really homemade and good. It puts me in a really nice mood. I really like it when I'm with my family. I'm with my family always. I really like it when I'm with them on Fridays. I can't wait to come home, mate.
9: All right, so don't run away yet, because we got some questions for you. So you use a poetic device of near rhyme with final vowel sounds, the same but not consonants, be, leave, always, Friday. What led you to play with a version of rhyme that differs from what people usually expect to hear in poetry?
7: Well, I just wanted to have fun and just be creative.
9: And so it's great to hear that you have such fondness for your home. What advice would you give to others to make home a place of joy?
7: Be happy with what you have and just make the best out of it.
8: Our next poet is expressing her love for her homeland, the Bahamas. Please welcome Sequoia Hamilton, a fifth grader from Pittsburgh Faison.
10: My name is Sequoia Hamilton. I'm in the fifth grade, and I go to Linton Middle School. When I think of the Bahamas, I remember happy days when I lived there with my family. My family and I went to beautiful beaches. The beaches were clean, and the ocean was really, really blue. Our favorite national dance was Junkanoo. Our favorite food is conch fritters and conch salad. The flag is my favorite part. The beautiful flag has many colors. Black for the people, gold for the sun, and aqua for the ocean. My mother and I were born in Bahamas, which is so very special. And I can't remember being with my mom, dad, auntie, uncle, sister, brother, dog, and cat. I just love the memories of my family in the Bahamas.
9: So you play with connecting with your family in the Bahamas and sharing what you all love together, to sharing something you love personally, to sharing something special with your mother before ending back with noting all the members in your family. What led you to use your poem to cycle through these various connections with your family and what they like or experience in the Bahamas versus your own special favorite things about the Bahamas?
10: Well, when I thought of the Bahamas, I just thought, like, I could use it for a poem because Miss Gabby, she needed us to turn in a poem. And my mom begged me that I'll enter the competition, so I was like, why don't I just do everything that I loved?
9: And I'm sure the audience is curious. I know I'm curious. The Junkanoo, what is that? Can you demonstrate for us? Okay. Well, we'll let you get away this time, but thank you.
7: Our next scholar is Taylor Williams, a seventh grader from St. Benedict de Moore School. She brings us a reflection on that theme of old, good versus evil.
11: You're a hero, I'm a villain. You're good, I'm evil. If you win, the world is saved. If you lose, the world is doomed. Keep this in mind, you have 4 minutes time. I shall win while you shall lose. You thought you won, like good always does, but there has been a change. Evil has won. Maybe someday you'll be back and you'll be stronger, but not today. Today is mine.
9: You used the literary device of personification in the first person point of view of the villain. What led you to write your poem this way?
11: Well, I use the point of view of the villain because it helps better understand how the villain feels about the whole situation that's going on.
9: So for a seventh grader, this poem seems to be a little bit on the dark side. What led you to end with evil taking the day?
11: Well, as you know, in most supervillain versus heroes, the hero wins. But this time, I thought it would be surprising if the villain won. It would be better, more interesting.
9: Thank you.
8: Talia Davis, a sixth grade Kappa scholar, will now brighten the room with her love of a vibrant color.
12: Hello, my name is Talia Davis, and I'm in the sixth grade, and I go to Kappa, and today I will be reading my poem called Green Wonders. Green is the color of wavy grass on cool days. Green is a hand after gardening. Green is a juicy fresh apple in a warm bowl. Green is a wonderful dripping popsicle on a sunny day. Green smells like fresh pink mint leaves. Green tastes like basil and spaghetti with warm garlic bread. Green sounds like grasshoppers in the cool grass of a secret night. Green looks like an animated screen for a movie. Green feels like a silky, wet, beautiful leaf in the Amazon. Green makes me happy to be me. Green is a color cool and calm. I love green.
9: You're definitely the simile queen. How did you come up with all those ways to express green through what it looks, smells, tastes, sounds, and feels like?
12: Well, most of my simile inspirations were from nature.
9: So do you see any similarities between you and green?
12: Yes. Well, green is mostly a natural color, just like me.
8: Our next poet is fifth grade Pittsburgh Liberty scholar Nasir Winters. What fifth grade boy doesn't love Marvel Comics? Let's hear about his love of and disdain for some of the Lego Avengers.
13: Lego Avengers is cool. It has so many tools. All the powers in my hands. The controller gives me cramps. Deadpool's stories are with cool and glory. Black Widow really bores me. Hours and hours of gameplay went bad. It took me a really long time. When I fought Galactus, he was really easy. And I defeat him in the breezy. When I beat Galactus, I could play him on my game. But when I saw his powers, I felt ashamed. Lego Avengers is cool, but some of these characters are fools.
9: So is this a poem about you beating the game?
13: Yes.
9: Nice, easy answer. Yep. So you rhyme sometimes, but not others. How does the rhyme scheme help to contribute to your overall message?
13: I decided to do my favorite game that I like to do all the time when I came home.
7: This next poet has a moxie. You'll hear why in just a second. Aaliyah Scott is a fifth grader at Pittsburgh Lincoln who has lots of love for, well, you'll see.
14: Hi, my name is Aaliyah Scott. I'm in the fifth grade and I go to Lincoln School. My poem is called Percents of Me. I'm 10% kind, I'm 20% smart, and I'm very loving. I'm 10% mean and 10% respectful. I'm 1% disrespectful and 6% weird. I'm 2% silly and 10% loving. I'm 30% pretty. Don't you know that already?
9: So as I look at my invisible calculator up here on the stage, how did you come up with the percentages to describe yourself?
14: Well, because I love myself and because I wanted to write about myself.
9: Yeah. And I think that calculator is saying 99%. So what's the last 1%?
14: I just say it's a secret. It's something for myself.
8: Next, we have a poem that Gollum from The Hobbit will love. Precious London Series by London Lee, a sixth grader from Propel Homestead.
15: Waterfalls fall softly. Dream, dream in the kind of person you are. Peace, peace is the answer. Passion, peace, and patience are the words of the day. Love is in the air. Love is everywhere. Dream, yes, dream. You'll meet the true one for you. Happy, the sun is in the air. People are smiling. Kids are in the park. Laughter's in the air. Smiles all day.
9: I feel a certain tone in your approach to the poem. What mood were you trying to evoke with your word choice and imagery?
15: I say a soft and peaceful and love that my parents give me.
9: And you use dream in the first two stanzas of your poem, but not your third ending stanza. Was this purposeful? If so, what is the intent as you move from dreams to imagery of happiness?
15: I used dreams in my two stanzas because, like, as I was writing it, like, I was dreaming it, and I, like, it was getting real in the middle. That's when it got to the end, it became true.
7: Our next poet is eighth grader, Westinghouse scholar, and Homewood ambassador, Cornell Collins. And this is sad because he is appearing for his last time as one of our higher achievement poems.
16: Hello. Oh, I'm Cornell Collins. I'm in the eighth grade. I go to Westinghouse, and I'm a ambassador of Fire Achievement. So the poem that I'm going to read to y'all is called By Westinghouse, Hello, Older Dice. By Westinghouse, I'm gone next year. I'm not going to look back because I'm so far ahead. I did what I had to do in that school. Now it's time to shine somewhere else. I'm finished shining in Westinghouse. So goodbye, Westinghouse, and hello, Older Dice. I'm going to Older Dice. Now that sounds about right. Everything I did it with all my might. I'm really achieving greatness in my life. Everything I've been taught turns into knowledge. All of that knowledge is going to Older Dice. So move out my way, ignorance, because you can't stop me. Ayo, Older Dice, tell them something they don't know about me.
9: So what led you to give ignorance a personality and to tell them to move out of the way in your poem?
16: The definition of ignorance means lack of knowledge. And I see ignorance as a person when I'm always going to a store or going down the street to go to school. So I told him to move out of my way because he's not going to stop me to what I'm achieving in life.
9: So being that this is your last year, to what do you most look forward to as you transition to high school and a new school? And what will you miss the most about higher achievement?
16: Well, the thing I'll miss in higher achievement is getting the opportunity to visit the places I've never been. Like, I've never been to Harrisburg, but now I've been to Harrisburg more than once. And I've never been, like, I've been to Washington, D.C., but I wanted to visit there more. But the only thing that I'll miss is the people that kept me focused, like Miss Gabby, Miss Wendy, Mr. Parrish, and Mr. Sean. And so when I go to high school, it's going to be a new beginning towards, like, because I'm becoming a young man. As I look forward to adulthood, because I don't want to look forward to adulthood that fast, because I'm still like living in a child's place, and I'm like, no, I'm a young man, and I'm starting to be. So.
9: You're like, yes, as I said, enjoy this moment. Don't rush to adulthood.
7: Layla Thomas is our next poet of the evening, and she is a seventh grader at Pittsburgh Classical. Let's hear about her sweet tooth.
17: Hi, my name is Layla Thomas. I'm in the seventh grade, and I go to Pittsburgh Classical Academy. My violin is so special to me. It should also be a part of my family tree. The beautiful sound so rich, it will put you off to sleep really quick. The way I play so sweet, it will give you cavities in your teeth. The dentist will say, have you been playing your sweet violin today? Yes, sir. It was so sweet. It sounds like my favorite sour lemon drops with a twist like 132nd Street.
9: You used a literary technique called synesthesia, an attempt to fuse different senses by describing one kind of sense impression in words normally used to describe another. The way I play so sweet, it will give you cavities in your teeth. First, I want to hear you play. But my question is, how did you come up with the description of your sounds being both rich and sweet?
17: Well, when I was in second grade, I didn't want to play the violin. I didn't want to play the guitar no more, because I thought it was actually boring, so I switched over to the violin. And then whenever, a few years later, I started to sound a lot more better than I did before, I was a mess.
9: Uh-huh. Like, well, you're here with us today, so obviously your poem is excellent and not a mess. So in my head, sour lemon drops don't sound sweet. So can you take me through what made you use this oxymoron in your poem?
17: Well, kids like candy. I like candy. I'm a kid, so I mean, like, I like sour stuff too, and I like lemons. So, like,
9: thank you.
7: Sixth grade STEAR scholar Harmony Murphy is up next, and she is going to tell you all about anime.
18: Hello, my name is Harmony Murphy, and I go to STEAR IT, and my poem is called Love is Like an Anime. Love is like an anime. I love drawing it every day. When I watch it on the couch, Kill la Kill is what I watch. Dragon Ball Z with Goku, or Sailor Moon with Pluto. I watch it every single day. If it were real, I'd call it bae. I always like to say that love is a lot like an anime.
9: So you did use the subjective tense correctly in your poem, if it were real, I'd call it bae. How did you know to use were instead was? Because most people mess that up.
18: Well, I knew were means suppose, and was means past tense. That's why I used it.
9: And so you almost use a form of verse called envelope verse by starting and ending with almost the same line, except you added, you know, a lot to your love. Love is like anime, closing at the end. What made you come full circle in your poem?
18: Well, I used a lot because it's the subject that I love, mostly a lot, apparently. That's why I used it.
8: Jace Thomas Harris, a sixth grade classical scholar, uses his poem to play with some all great time. I'm great.
19: It's me, Stephen Curry, and James Harden versus LeBron James, Michael Jordan, and Allen Iverson. It was a hard-fought game. Each team played their best. The score is tied. It all comes down to me. James passes to me, and as I pass to Stephen, and he passes it back. Only 5 seconds left. It's all on me. I cross Michael and Allen, only LeBron in my way now. I fake left, spin right, and step back. 2 seconds. It has to be the most awkward shot I have ever tried in my life. It had to be in the air for at least 5 minutes, but it had perfect rotation. But we were all surprised when it went in, especially since it was all net, no backboard. It's all over, and as I lean in to all the players, all I can say is good game. Basketball.
9: And of course, being with Highmark Blue Cross Blue Shield, I loved how you incorporated the activity as part of your poem.
8: Of course you do, Mr. Neal, because Highmark Blue Cross Blue Shield, good health. Let's learn more about Jace as he explores his love of basketball.
9: So how did you come up with the way of playing with the verse to show how awkward the shot was after you faked, spun, and stepped around LeBron by breaking up the line at I and then moving into the next line starting with have? That was genius use of a poetic device.
19: I think I just wanted to be like, exaggerate how awkward this shot was.
9: So nothing to do with poetry, but how did you come up with a lineup that included Curry, James, Harden, Jordan, Iverson?
19: Those are just my favorite players.
7: Our next poet is eighth grader from Kappa Natalie Hollinger, who explores human love.
20: Why is love hurtful and sweet? Why can't it be sweet and not hurtful? I like love. It is special to me. But sometimes I just don't want to have love in me. I like to love people who love me. But I just don't want love for 4 months. I want it for the rest of my life. The only time I say I love you is when I do. Not just for a day or a week. I'll love you forever. But sometimes you'll love someone special. But they lose love for you out of the blue. But just remember, it's their loss, not yours. Because there are others to love more.
9: You open using the device of a rhetorical question. So why? What feeling were you trying to raise in your listener?
20: I used a rhetorical question because I was wondering why a wonderful thing as a relationship is hurtful and sweet at the same time.

0: Our final poet for tonight, sixth grade Urban Pathway scholar Tanaya Young, is going to tell us about something we all are looking forward to right about now, summer.
1: Hello, I am in sixth grade. I go to Urban Pathways and Higher Achievement, and my name is Tanaya Young. And my poem is called Summer. What is summer, you ask? Summer is like when the sun shines brightly over and the flowers start to blossom. There are rows of flowers that shine brightly for us to see. Summer is the best season to me. Sometimes I like to roam free in a rose of flowers. Sometimes I like looking at the beautiful lake and going for a swim there. Sometimes when I look at the lake, I can see my reflection.

0: So you use simile in your poem to describe summer is like, what does a flower blossoming represent to you?
1: In my poem, a flower blossoming means to me a child growing into a parent.
0: So as the final poet tonight, can you share how higher achievement is like summer to you? And maybe like that beautiful lake where you can see your reflection.
1: Higher achievement is like summer to me. And as the beautiful lake is going for a swim, and during higher achievement, I hope that Miss Gabby will let us go swimming.
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3: 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Who needs eggs when you have quality content like this?
4: It's a pleasure for me to welcome two sixth grade students to our Youth Express microphones. And they participated in the Fairchild Challenge and won. They are part of the winning team from Woodland Hills Academy, and we're going to meet each of them first, and then we'll talk. And why don't we start with you, Madeline? Can you introduce yourself and just tell us a little bit about you?
5: Hello, my name is Madeline Douglas. I've been in the performing arts. That's like one thing I do outside of school, and I participate in lots of plays, and I like acting and singing.
4: Well, that's great. And you're in sixth grade?
5: Yes.
4: And what plays have you been in that you've especially enjoyed? Anything recent?
5: I'm going to be in Leocole Christmas Carol this year.
4: With Pittsburgh Musical Theater?
5: Yeah.
4: That's a great show. And I really like Pittsburgh Musical Theater a lot. What part of the community do you live in? Woodland Hills Academy covers a lot of different municipalities. Where do you live?
5: I live in Swissvale, like the Swissvale region.
4: Well, it's nice to have you here. And do you have any shout-outs or hellos you'd like to say to anyone who might be listening?
5: I'd like to say hello to my mom and my family, like my sister Tessa and my brother Perry or Michael.
4: Excellent. Well, it's nice to meet you. And then sitting on your left is Ella. Let's meet her. Hi, Ella.
6: Hi. I'm Ella, and I'm in sixth grade with Maddie.
4: Can you tell me what you like to do? Clearly, you both like writing, yeah. And have some environment.

0: hard metal interests, but do you have other things you enjoy doing?
1: I really like to read books and play lots and lots of video games.
0: Have you read anything interesting lately that you would recommend?
1: I'm reading the second Hunger Games book, and I really like the series a lot, so if you haven't read it, go read it.
0: I haven't read any of them yet, and I probably should because I know there's a new Hunger Games movie that just came out, right?
1: Yeah, that's the reason I was trying to read it. So
0: I feel left out. Is the movie about the second? Is it related to the second book?
1: The movies are based off the books.
0: Okay, so you're trying to get up to speed. Do you like to read the book before you see a movie based on it?
1: Yeah.
0: Yeah, I do too. I see you nodding your head. I don't know if you feel that way too, Maddie. I feel kind of like I'd rather get the author's impression of it first before I see what the movie did to it. Do you want to say hello to anybody, Ella, who might be listening? Any shout-outs?
2: Hi, Mom.
0: She's right in the studio here. Well, I have a few messages to you that I'll pass along that have already come in. And one is from a Ms. Grattan. Who's she?
1: Oh, she was our fourth grade teacher.
2: Yeah.
1: Best teacher in the world.
0: She writes, "Congratulations, Maddie and Ella from the Woodland Hills Academy. Very proud of both of you and of all of your hard work on the Fairchild Challenge." And then another note came in. Oh, it's from Mrs. Pearson. Who is that? Everybody's pointing. Do you want to tell us about Mrs. Pearson?
2: Miss Pearson is a gifted teacher, and she's been my gifted teacher since third grade, and she's been
1: mine since fourth.
0: Well, and she writes, "Congratulations to you and your classmates for winning first place in the Fairchild Challenge. Your haikus and artwork were stunning. I'm so proud of you and your classmates." I didn't realize you had artwork, too. Can you describe what this challenge was all about and what you did?
2: You were supposed to go outside without any electronics and just enjoy nature, and then you'd have to write about it. And,
1: yeah,
2: and like in the regular haiku way, like 5, 7, 5.
1: Yeah, it was like 5 syllables in the first sentence, and then 7 in the second, and 5 in the last.
0: Now, was it a challenge to be without any electronic devices? How long did you have to do that for?
2: It was
1: like we had to find something to write the haiku about, so we had to go outside for pretty much as long as it took us to do that.
2: And I wait for my friends at the bus stop, so I got to, so I only waited, 20 minutes, and I figured out what I wanted to write about, but it may take longer or, shorter to do that.
0: I think it's kind of fun to write haiku. That constraint of 5, 7, 5 sometimes can be a challenge. And do either of you text or tweet?
2: I text a lot.
1: I text, but I don't have a Twitter, so.
0: Yeah. Well, it's kind of like if you want to try to keep your text messages to 160,
1: yeah.
0: I think, characters. So that's kind of like a modern haiku. You have to limit the number of characters you use. And I sometimes enjoy trying to do that. And Twitter, has a limitation like that, too. Little more artful to go with the 5, 7, 5, I guess. So in addition to writing haiku, you did art as well?
1: Yeah.
0: And tell me about that.
1: So we had to write a picture based on the haiku that we wrote.
2: And if your my haiku was about rainstorms, you would have to draw a storm or something that relates to it. But if it was creeks, you'd have to draw a creek, or autumn, you'd have to draw leaves and something that involves with the haiku.
0: I wonder if anybody drew their picture first and then made a haiku.
1: We had to do a rough draft.
0: So the haiku comes first, so it's probably better to get your draft to draft it, redraft it, and finalize it, and then do the picture afterwards. Well, I'd love to hear some of the haiku you wrote. And I know you girls were kind enough to bring some from your classmates, too, with it being a holiday weekend. Not everybody could be here. I'll just let you share them maybe in whatever order you'd like. You two can take over the show here and make sure you mention the authors, and if they're titles, mention them. And please just share away.
2: Do you want to hear?
1: Okay. This one was mine. It's called Flowers in the Wind. The sun warms the earth on the windy day. On the windy autumn day, the petals will fly.
2: And then this one's by me also. It's called Rainstorm. Raindrops are falling. The warm air turns into ice. No sun can be seen.
0: Those are both great. And just so you know, since me might not be clear over the radio, Maddie is who you just heard. And Ella did the first haiku that you heard, and I like following along. Can you read yours again, Ella? I just want to sort of show the 5-7 pattern again.
1: Okay, so it's called Flowers in the Wind. The sun warms the earth on the windy autumn day. The petals will fly.
0: So the sun warms the earth, 5, on a windy autumn, 7, day, the first of the 5. And then the last 4 words?
1: The petals will fly.
0: The petals will fly. I think I got on a windy autumn day. Yes, day was the 7th syllable. And then the last, the petals will fly. Really fun. And you could write these later today yourself. You could try to write some. Let's hear some more.
2: So this haiku is from Donnell Favors. It's called Nature's Melody. The wind is singing. The leaves wrestled in rhythm to nature's heartbeat.
1: This one is from Zoe Fredo. It's called Clouds in the Night. Clouds so big and white, hugging the moon in the night, dancing with the stars.
2: And then this one's by Caden Fruta. It's What She Sees. She needs not a plug, not technology nor app. Nature is the light.
1: This one was written by Katrina Scott. It's called Autumn Wind. The wind is howling. It is dancing around me like I'm in the clouds.
2: And then this one's called Creeks by Anaya Gardner. The creek is flowing, a calm, soothing melody surrounding autumn.
1: This one was written by Gianna Pasqualino. It's called Squirrel Dance. Squirrels scurrying, stealing acorns from the lawn, ready for winter.
2: And then Ben Kefalis wrote Autumn. Leaves, no two the same. The calm breeze blows through my hair, color all around.
1: This one was written by Zach Brunza? Is that? Okay. It's called Plugged into Nature. I look at the sky, leaves are falling gracefully, a beautiful day. And that's all the haikus we have.
0: Those are all great. Do either of you think you'll continue to write haiku just for fun?
2: I think I will, and I think I'll explore more topics, like other than environmental. I think I'll go into like the fictional state, like writing more like mystery almost haikus.
0: Yeah. How about you, Ella?
1: I think I will, just for fun.
0: After doing this, did you find yourself trying to write haiku around everything you're doing? Like, I am home from school. I need something to eat now. May I Is there a cookie? I like doing that sort of things. Now, this whole program, the Fairchild Challenge, is sponsored locally by Phipps Conservatory and Botanical Gardens, and it's a national program designed to foster interest in the environment. Do you think this helped improve or at least gave you some new insights into the environment and the world around you?
2: I think, the Fairchild in general is really opening my eyes about how much we pollute the earth and how much we can help it, help it be better, the global warming we can reduce, and not just, the haikus. The haikus, opened my eyes, and then the Fairchild really made me take action.
0: That's good, and your haiku will open eyes of other people too, I think, Maddie. How about for you, Ella?
1: Yeah, it was same. I didn't know how bad the polluting with the earth had gotten until we started these challenges, and it just really opened my eyes to what we were actually doing and what we could do to stop it.
0: Do either of you think, in this, I don't want to put you on the spot, but if you could think of one thing you could do differently or people could do differently to help the environment, does anything come to mind?
2: Switching out your light bulbs.
1: Yeah.
2: To more, more... I forget what that's called.
0: More efficient.
2: Yeah.
0: That don't use as much. I know we're in the process of doing that throughout the museum. I'm not sure if these lights above you are like that or not, but that's a simple action that can save a lot. Anything else come to mind at all?
1: Switching your lights off when you leave a room.
0: Another light-related one, just making sure that you turn out the lights when you leave the room. That makes total sense. Thank you both for being here. Is there anything else either of you would like to say?
2: I would thank you, Ms. Pearson, for giving us this opportunity to be here and make the haikus today for Fairchild, and just grateful that we can be here today.
0: You did a great job sharing them too, including those written by your classmates. It was really nice of you to do that. Anything else you wanted to close with, Ella?
1: This was a really fun experience, and I hope I get to do it next year as well.
0: Great. Well, I hope I'll see you maybe for another Fairchild Challenge coming up soon. And you've got a great school. We've been working at Woodland Hills Academy with 8th and 9th graders every Friday. We've been out doing some projects there, and it's been a lot of fun. Congratulations and thank you. Again, you just heard from Ella Conte and Madeline Douglas, Maddie, both representing the Fairchild Challenge champs for this month from Woodland Hills Academy.
3: 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I'm an 11th grade at Montour High School, and you're listening to Youth Express. 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
4: My name is Joyce Simpson. I'm 16 years old, and I go to the Neighborhood Academy. I was in a cocoon, now I'm in a butterfly's body. I was once in a girl's locker room, but now I'm in the pool. I have my own personality, I have my own flaws, but I am a better me now. I've made mistakes, I've made bad choices, but joy's here now. I cry, I laugh, I smile and dance. That's what makes me who I am today, an overcomer in my own way.
5: My name is Devin. I'm in fifth grade. I live in Troy Hill. Peace is like love. Peace looks like a white winter. It sounds lovely, and it can be funny, but peace is always in your heart.
6: My name is Markel Watts. I'm 14 years old, and I go to the Neighborhood Academy. I just came home from a restaurant.
7: What?
6: And I got something that I really want, a cheeseburger. Food that is good, but not worth murder.
7: Uh-huh.
6: It came with a side of fries. Mm-hmm. I bit into one and I almost died. But that sounds like a lie. It's figurative. It was deliberate. You feeling it? Or are you still stuck on the cheeseburger? Maybe the fries. I would share, but that'll be too kind. Mm.
7: My name is Ava. I am in second grade at the Environmental Charter School in Pittsburgh, Pennsylvania. Destroying animal habitats makes me concerned about the future of the world, and here's why. Did you know that if an animal habitat is destroyed, it can affect the entire food chain? Instead of people destroying animal habitats, I wish people would listen to why they should not do it. For example, if you destroy animal habitats, they will die. This is because there are people destroying their homes. In addition, if people destroy animal habitats, they will have no place to live and nowhere to go. The animals have no place to go because their homes have been crushed. Please remember to not destroy animal habitats because animals give us food and trees give us healthy air. People destroy animal habitats impacts all of us. This is Ava for the Environmental Charter School. Second grade persuaders.
8: From the Youth Media Center at SLB Radio. I'm Olive, I'm 12, and this is a paper flower poem. Transplanted by Emily Dickinson. As if some little Arctic flower upon the polar hem went wandering down the latitudes until it puzzled came to continents of summer, to firmaments of sun, to strange bright crowds of flowers and birds of foreign tongue. I say as if this little flower to Eden wandered in, what then? Why nothing only, your inference therefrom.
9: This is Lauren Perry, age 14, of West Allegheny High School. The name of this poem is His Bitter Love. The world round is a dark and dreary place. People dying, children crying, all day. But in the moonlight, I see his bright face, never darkening and ever so gay. He is the bow to my arrow, the jack to my Jill. He whispers to me softly, I cannot live without thy love I lack. My hands and feet tremble ever quickly. But oh, how foolish of me to believe, for his heart turned to stone and his hands touched another. Never will I ever, again, I relieve, love a boy who does not care or bother, for his bitter love has struck my heart cold, for his love has injured me till I'm old. Stay tuned for youthexpress.org for more original writing from Pittsburgh area youth. All youth, all the time, Youth Express. Catch the future.
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11: Hi, my name is Warwick. I'm in the third grade. I live in Spring Hill. And peace is like a pacifist because it doesn't do war because it doesn't really like it. Peace looks like a heart because it sounds peaceful and it can be hard, but peace is always in your heart.
12: My name is Tierra Easley. I'm 15 years old and I go to the Neighborhood Academy. I'm at school, school I am. After this, I'm gone. Gone to home, home to go. To bed is where is bed to? Back here I come, come out here back. Restart the cycle, cycle the restart, the end and the.
13: From the Youth Media Center at SLB Radio, this is Lila, a senior at Taylor Alderdice. This is a paper flower poem that I wrote. On a communist mission, I travel far, stumble upon an enchanted forest. Mushrooms rest as deer scatter by. Whispers in the wind swirl, but most promisingly, I found a rose in the enchanted forest, whose voice was most eccentric of them all. And so, red rose, an umbrella for an honest ant, red rose, a shield against magnifying glasses in a glaring sun, from an honest ant, I'm not sure how I found you, but I'm glad I did. Thanks for listening.
14: My name is Oliver. I am in second grade at the Environmental Charter School in Pittsburgh, Pennsylvania. Car pollution makes me concerned about my future, and here's why. Did you know that about 40% of the world's deaths are because of car pollution? Instead of car pollution, I wish people would have solar energy on cars. Exhaust affects children's lungs very badly because they are little. They get more exhaust in their lungs. Moving on, if bad air circulated into our lungs, the bad air would take over cells and kill other cells. Then you'd have cancer. Animals would be affected if exhaust were in their lungs, too. Don't forget, if car pollution stopped, all of this would be gone. I think cars should be ran by solar energy. Pollution from cars impacts all of us, and I think we can work together to make the world a better place. This is Oliver for the Environmental Charter School Second Grade Persuaders.
15: I have two poems, so this is Sorry by Milo Anderson. Sorry. I say sorry time and time again, like a broken record. Don't say stop saying sorry, because I'll just say it more, even if it isn't my fault. But people try to help me, it still doesn't work. Liar, you liar, I know you're lying. Been friends for so long, I can see right through you. You are a poor excuse of a window. You're a poor excuse of a friend. I knew your friendship was too good to be true. I knew that you and her could not stop talking about my hair, my style, and worst of all, about the way I walk. Allison and Sammy, I'm not a snitch. I just have self-respect. Thank you for listening.
16: My name's Tamaya Mitchell. I'm 15, and I go to the Neighborhood Academy. She's hungry for everything, the life within, trying to find her way around again. Looking and searching is what she's doing, not knowing where she's going. Living life is all she's about, trying to find what life is and not drown. Just wanting to know what life is about and wanting her life to be something else.
17: 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I am in ninth grade at Montour High School, and you're listening to Youth Express. Catch the future.
18: Tonight is the climax of several weeks of preparation at our Hill District, Humboldt, and West End Achievement Centers. We have studied poetry stretching from 17th century Japan to the 19th century Romantics and landing on modern poetry and songwriters. We have studied different techniques that make poetry come alive. Tonight, a select group of our most outstanding poets are ready to share their poems and inspire us all.
19: 48 scholars created original poems on the theme of love. 12 scholars won out in a competition to be selected to perform their winning poems this evening. Each poem you will hear tonight was judged on 3 criteria: creativity, use of littering devices, and performance by a panel of judges that included principals, teachers, local poets, and mentors.
20: And it's important to share that Highmark Blue Cross Blue Shield gets really excited about this event. We get really excited about this event for a few reasons. We're dedicated to meeting the health insurance needs of our customers throughout Western, North, Central, and Northeastern Pennsylvania, and we are committed to meeting the needs of the communities we operate in. We want to work together to help build stronger, healthier communities, and an important aspect of achieving that goal involves education. We want to make sure that our children have the resources they need to be healthy and succeed. That is why Highmark Blue Cross Blue Shield is pleased to support this outstanding event for the 3rd consecutive year. It's about creating opportunities for students to learn, grow, and excel. I'd like to thank Higher Achievement for the work that it does and the services it provides for our youth. You are making a difference in the lives of our children, and we appreciate that. Thank you very much. I would like to just look at where we are today and look at the opportunities that we have in this world and as you move forward in your lives. And I think this is the journey that you need to really go forth and conquer. So I'm just really excited about hearing the poetry that you're going to share with us tonight. And with that, I'll turn it over to Michael.
18: Our first poet is an 8th grader from St. Benedict the Moore School. Miss Taylor Williams, please take the stage.
21: Hello, my name's Taylor, and my poem is called My True Friend. He helps me, he listens to my problems, he gives me advice. He makes me laugh when I cry, he's loyal to me. I listen to him, I try my best to help. I mess up sometimes, but I'm lucky he forgives me. He feels what I do, we've become close since the past year. He's cool as ice, he's sweet as honey, he's my true friend.
20: Your poem speaks of roles of true friendship, talking about what he does, how you respond to him, and concluding with the connection between the two of you. Can you tell us a little about why you came to craft your three different stanzas in this way?
21: I wrote my poem in this order because I wanted to show what he does and how I respond to it.
20: Okay. And at the end of the poem, you use simile to say, your friend is cool as ice and sweet as honey. Would you share some of the characteristics that led to these descriptive comparisons?
21: I said he's cool as ice because he forgives me quickly. And I said he's sweet as honey because he gives me compliments and boosts my confidence.
20: All right. Thank you very much.
19: Our next poet is expressing his love for his future. Find out what he's going to do for the world. Please welcome Anwar Rifsky, a fifth grader from Pittsburgh Faison.
1: When I grow up, I want to be an engineer. I'll make an invention that makes you float in the air. With my invention, I'll make this world better, and then I'll create one that controls the weather. So that means sunny weather forever. Sunny weather forever.
20: Wonderful. Now, you open your poem with telling us about wanting to be an engineer, a very admirable and well-thought-out goal. What is it about engineering that inspires you?
1: The reason why I said I wanted to be an engineer is because if I become an engineer, I'll be able to build stuff, fix stuff, and make stuff that makes the world better, and I can create cool inventions that helps the world.
20: Wow, I think you'll do that too. Now, you state that you'll make inventions that will help you float in the air and control the weather. If you could choose only one of these, which one would it be and why?
1: It would be to control the weather because at the end, I say sunny weather forever, so that means if I actually made one, I'd make it so that way it controls the weather.
20: Wonderful. Thank you very much.
2: Our next scholar is Dennis Jeter, an eighth grader from Pittsburgh Langley. And what eighth grade boy has difficulty relating to something also loved by the Teenage Mutant Ninja Turtles, pizza?
22: My name is Dennis, and the poem is I Love Pizza. I love pizza. I like how the cheese melts on the dough and in my mouth like ice cream, and it makes me scream. When I eat pizza, I feel like a high flyer. Chicken taco pizza makes me a happy bar. That's why I love pizza.
20: Thank you. That was very good. Your description of the texture of the cheese leads you to make a comparison between pizza and ice cream. What is it about pizza and ice cream that makes you scream?
22: It's because the cheese is smooth like ice cream, and the ice cream is cool and give me a brain freeze. That's why I scream.
20: Okay. What is it about the chicken taco pizza that makes you a happy buyer?
22: Because when I buy chicken taco pizza, I don't regret it.
20: All right. Simple and to the point. I like that. Thank you.
19: Anaya White, a fifth grader from St. Benedict, the Moore Scholar, will now brighten the room with these things that purr and bark.
23: My name is Anaya White. I am in the Hill District, and I am in fifth grade, and I go to St. Benedict the Moore. Do you like dolls and cats? Because if so, here is a poem about them. Dolls and cats are sometimes fat. They also like to chase rats. Dogs love to chase cats. Sometimes they may race, but sometimes at any pace. Take dogs to the park where they can bark or maybe even fart. Take a dog for a walk, but beware, they may try to talk. Tickle them, and they may try to wiggle away. They might get sticky burrs, but never sticky fur. Feed them, clean them, and love them, and they just might love you back. Sometimes they might try to catch a dove, but always with love. And don't forget, they will always have your back.
20: Very nice. Now, your poem uses mostly rhyming couplets until the last six lines. This change in style at the end accompanies a change in tone from how dogs and cats behave to how they interact with each other.
23: Well, I wrote this poem to talk about dogs and cats and how they act in the house and outside.
20: Okay. Now, you set the stage in your poem in the first line by asking the audience a question. The humor in your poem engages the audience and brings them along on your journey. Can you tell us about an instance in your life that inspired the tone of your poem?
23: I asked the audience because I like dogs and cats and I wanted to know if they did too. And when I was little, I had my first puppy.
20: Thank you very much. That was very nice.
19: Our next poet is a repeat performer, a seventh grader from Pittsburgh Kappa Scholar Talia Davis. She took us deep in an exploration of the color green last year. Now she's going even deeper into the ocean.
0: Hello, my name is Talia. I'm in the seventh grade. I'm in Homewood Achievement Center, and I go to Pittsburgh Kappa. And the name of my poem is A Dawn's Ocean Breeze. The ocean is what I see in me. Dark and mysterious, loud and dangerous, but peace I shall have there in the core of the ocean breeze. The ocean is what I see in me. No matter what, you will never see the whole of me. You will never reach my depths, for you will drown in my secrets. You will try to fight your way out, but I will suffocate you with my joy. The ocean is what I see in me. The dream of day to the peak of night. Those clear blue heavenly skies reflecting off of my mighty shield. The multiple creatures inside of me come together to make a whole. My anger creates tsunamis. My happiness creates the perfect wave. And even though I might come off as lethal, I will always give an air bubble to save you. The ocean is what I see in me. Out you will travel far and wide to see what I have to hide. And even when you can't see me anymore, just know I will always be there. The ocean is what I see in me.
20: Very nice. Your fourth stanza differs in style and substance from the pattern you established in the other four stanzas, adding emphasis to the emotions you evoke. Can you walk us through your thought process that caused you to step away from the primary style and into this refrain of passion and salvation?
0: In my first three stanzas, and then my very last stanza, I wanted to make it so that I was comparing me to the ocean, but then in my fourth stanza, I wanted to change it up and add emotion to it. So that's why I didn't add the ocean is what I see in me, because emotion isn't what I see, it's what I already know.
20: Wow, that's very good, very good. The next poet is proud. You'll hear why in just a moment.
2: Please welcome Kanaya Tucker, an eighth grader at Pittsburgh Langley.
3: Hi, I'm Kanaya Tucker. I go to Pittsburgh Langley, and my poem is Love Being Me. I love being me. I stand tall and proud. I speak out loud to the crowd. I am African American and will always be proud. I will never change no matter what comes around. I will never change because of the crowd. I was born this way, nice and proud. I love being me. Why? Because it allows me to be free.
20: Very nice. It appears this poem is very personal to you. Each line starts with I. You are very much in control and stated not changing for others. But how do you see yourself changing for your own personal growth?
3: My attitude, because people judge me by my attitude and by my color.
20: Okay. Now, your poem has an intriguing pattern and flow. What was your inspiration for the use of this rhythm and rhyme pattern in your poem?
3: Because I knew that I wanted my first word to be I, and I wanted my last word to have the same sound.
20: Okay. Thank you very much.
19: Next, we have a poem that uncovers the subconscious by Jaquasia Parks Thomas, an eighth grader from St. Benedict the Moore School.
4: Hello, my name is Jaquasia, and my poem is called My Mind. My mind, such an unusual place, infinite and unexplored like the stars in space. In my mind, there's so much to see, like flying penguins, talking dogs, the place I go to be free. But even my mind has a dark place, the darkness beyond stars and space, where creatures lurk trying to get a hold of me. Sometimes darkness fights light, but light always wins, because through it all, my day might have been bad, but it's not the end. So even though your worst days, let the light shine bright because it shows a path of everlasting happiness in your life.
20: That was very nice. You use imagery throughout your poem, which lets the audience know what it's like to be inside your mind. You start off exploring the freedom of imagination and then take us into an internal battle between struggle and strength. You end with a message of positivity and hope that can benefit everyone. What advice can you give to those who struggle to see the positives of life on their worst days?
4: I would tell them that not everything lasts and it'll be over before they know it. And I will also let them know that I'll be there every step of the way for them.
20: All right. Now, you reference the stars and space twice as you discuss the nature of the unexplored and the dark places that all of us are prone to go occasionally. Can you tell us a little bit about why you chose the imagery to describe your mind?
4: Well, I chose that because, as you can see, when you look up, sometimes you don't always see stars. You might just see like a blank space. And the blank space just shows like, I don't show my emotions that much. So I'm usually just kind of emotionless on my face, but that's pretty much it.
20: All right, thank you.
4: Thank you.
2: Our next poet is another repeat performer, seventh grader Harmony Murphy from Pittsburgh, Obama. Mirror, mirror on the wall, who's the fairest of them all?
5: Hello, everyone. My name is Harmony Murphy. I'm in the seventh grade, and I go to Pittsburgh Sterrett. And my poem is called Reflection. Reflection, oh, reflection, you are my best friend. I will look into your eyes until the end. When I cry, I look at our tears. But when I stare at you, you conquer my fears. I love you so much, and I'm not doing this for show. You are me, and I love you so. Reflection, reflection, I know you are trapped. I know you wait for me to come back. Reflection, reflection, I am happy. Happy because how you make my life complete. And reflection, you also complete me.
20: Good job. You use personification to turn your reflection into a living, breathing, crying friend. In the first half of the poem, you say how your reflection conquers your fear. Can you give an example to demonstrate what you mean?
5: What I mean by my reflection conquers my fears, when I'm scared, I just stare at myself, and I know everything's going to be all right.
20: Okay. Now, you also talk about how your reflection is trapped and is waiting for you to come back. If you could release your reflection from this prison, would you, and why or why not?
5: I would release my reflection because it's trapped and it needs a friend.
20: All right. Thank you very much.
2: Talia Williams is our next poet of the evening, and she is a fifth grader at Pittsburgh Langley. Let's hear about how she conquers her fears.
23: Dancing my fears away. When I put my heart into dance, it puts me in a trance, leading me to leap and prance. I catch the crowd's eyes with a glance, and it makes me feel alive, so I take my stance. I don't like to be stern. I'd rather sit and learn about my spins and turns. It's a skill that I have earned until my hands and feet burn. With a step to the left and a turn to the right, my concerns drift away into the cold, deep night.
20: Good job. Now, you make it clear that dance is one of your passions. Your use of rhyme and rhythm in your poem is like the dance in and of itself. The title references using dance to help conquer fear. Can you talk about how dancing helps you overcome fear?
23: Dance helps me overcome my fear It makes me happy and makes me not feel scared.
20: Okay. Can you also talk about what your favorite kind of dance is?
23: I like hip-hop because I like the rhythm and the beats.
20: All right. Thank you.
19: A fifth grader from St. Benedict the Moor scholar, Alea Hughes, wasn't content to complete one poem. She did two because she has much to love.
6: My name is Alea Hughes. I go to St. Benedict the Moor School, and I am in the fifth grade. Our puppies, little ears as soft as silk, little teeth as white as milk. Little noses cool and pink, little eyes that blink and blink. Little bodies round and fat, little hearts that pit a pat. Surelier, prettier puppies never were before nor can be ever. Best friends. Best friends are the people in life that make you laugh a little louder, smile a little brighter, and live a little better.
20: Good job. In your first poem, you use a series of rhyming couplets with repetition to emphasize the smallest features of your puppies. You play with smile and poetic syntax, changing word order to fit a rhyme without changing meaning. You have a real gift for taking a subject and processing it into a well-thought-out, well-crafted poem. Can you walk us through your thought process as you created this poem?
23: At first, I was thinking of puppies, and then, like, some puppies are just, like, really soft and cute.
20: Okay, yes. In your second poem, you sweetly and briefly define what best friendship is. Can you tell us a little bit about someone in your life that fits your description?
23: I have a best friend named Brooke, and she always lifts me up when I'm sad.
20: Well, thank you. That was very nice.
2: Faith Murphy, a fifth grade Langley scholar, uses her poem to explore her, faith.
7: Hi, my name is Faith Murphy, and I go to Langley, and I am from West End Higher Achievement Center. And this poem is called My Love for God. I love the life that was given to me by my parents and God's great divinity. And every time I see a butterfly, I know I'm free because what he's already done for me. Because I know God's love cannot be shown through the TV and not on the couch. But I feel him all over me, taking over my body like a big cloud of art. Like a bright yellow sunbeam watching over me with his beautiful plan and sight for my life. Because I know that God can help me grow outside of the lines and out of the box. And I know he makes me glow from my head to my toes and from under my nose. And that's how I know he knows my heart really glows. Now I hope everyone else knows how much my love for God really flows.
20: Very nice. You make real clear connections between yourself, God's love, and nature. What drove you to speak about your love of God so explicitly?
7: I just felt like God needed to have, like, he needed to be highly and respectfully because he's done so much for us, and I feel like he needs to be talked about all the time and with praise and with love.
20: All right, yes. Now, with your name being Faith, what do you want the audience to know about your faith?
7: I just want the audience to know that when you make a strong connection like I did with Jesus Christ, that once you start to pray and all of that with him, then you'll start to realize that your life will get a little bit better, a little bit stronger, and a little bit happier.
20: All right. Thank you.
19: Last but not least, our final poet is a fifth grader from Faison, King Thompson, who caps off the night with a journey through the higher achievement experience.
8: Hello, everybody. My name is King. I'm from Pittsburgh, Faison, and I'm in the fifth grade. And my poem is about homework, because who don't like homework? Raise your hand. I know I don't, but you got to get it done, right? Got to have an education. So this is what it's about. I don't want homework because it's boring. When I start to do it, I start yawning. After that, I take a nap. Then I wake up and be like, you know me, Miss Gabby, you're flowing against me. But you know, homework takes time out my day. Then I can't go out and play. But then again, I need my education so I can make it to my high school graduation. Then I go to college to be a politician. In 30 years, I'll be running this nation.
20: Just a personal note, I don't know if you can run the nation without homework, but I think you could. You set the goal of running this nation at the end of your poem. What short-term goals do you have that will help prepare you for this lofty goal?
8: Well, it's not short. Just, like, get your education. Get it done.
20: All right. Your poem speaks to the feelings that a lot of young people who don't like doing something but know that there is value in doing it anyway.
8: So my advice for y'all, do y'all homework and educate your mind.
20: Good job.
18: 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Will all of tonight's poets please return to the stage and take a bow? We would also like to give each of our poets a small gift. Scholar poets, after you receive your gift, please exit the auditorium so that you can be positioned to sign autographs in the lobby. Let's give our scholar poets one final round of applause.
9: Hi, my name is David. I am a senior at Propel Industry High School.
10: My name is DeAndre Josie. I am a senior at Propel Montour High School.
11: Hi, my name is Christine Berry. I'm a current senior at Propel Montour High School.
24: My name is Janara, and we're at Advocacy Day at the State Capitol in Harrisburg today.
11: Advocacy Day.
9: We're at the Capitol right now in Harrisburg, and we're just advocating for after-school programs, you know?
11: Advocacy Day is a day where students come to the Capitol building to advocate how important after-school is to them and why more funding needs to be available for after school.
10: We were just meeting with some legislators to talk about after school programming, giving our insights.
24: Yes, we talked to legislators about how after school benefits us.
25: Hi, I am Sarah Morato, and I'm State Representative for the 21st District.
26: State Representative Mike Schlossberg, Democrat from the 132nd District, representing the City of Allentown and South Whitehall Township. So we have a bill that would dedicate $50 million every year to better fund after-school programs. It's something that's unquestionably important, given the very real impact that after-school programs can have on kids today, especially kids who maybe grow up in more difficult surroundings, where you have non-traditional families, parents who work, parents who don't have the opportunity to take care of their kids the way that others do. We want to make sure that these kids have the same high-quality opportunities and educational curriculum that others do.
25: It's a public safety issue because it's keeping kids off of the streets and in places where they feel safe and heard and have the freedom and autonomy to explore what passions they have. We've seen reports where for every dollar we invest in out-of-school time, it is nearly a $7 return for the public benefit. So it really is a smart investment.
11: I do believe that they did hear the message that we were trying to get across about funding for after schools.
9: After school is very important because it allows me to do a lot of things that other kids should have access to, but unfortunately don't.
10: I think after school is a way to get yourself out there and unlock more potential and find something within yourself that's been hidden.
24: And after school, I like to go to music class. We make beats and whatnot, and we get to sing and dance, and also like getting help from my math teacher because I need it.
11: Getting to do these different activities like a cooking club, dance club, painting club, whatever the club may be at that time, you're highlighting a new aspect of yourself that you didn't realize that was already there.
9: After school improves your character because I know in ninth grade I was not as confident as I am right now. And it just allowed me to have that confidence.
11: I have always found it as a second home. With my mom and my three other siblings, it's always kind of hard for her to get us right after school if need be.
9: Yeah, we're outside right now, and two members from the action team, DeAndre and Christina, are about to read their speeches that they wrote for after school.
26: It is difficult to look a kid in the eye and say no. It's as simple as that. And it's really difficult to look a kid in the eye and say no when they're saying, I want to learn more. We just had kids in my office who were talking about how after-school activity gives them the opportunity to learn more, to get closer with their teachers, to do homework, to get better grades. How do you say no to a kid who's looking to do better? And how do you say the public shouldn't invest in you? Of course we should.
25: Legislators need to hear from parents, from students, on why this is an important investment. And please call your state senator, your state representative, and tell them to support this $50 million appropriation towards out-of-school time.
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17: It can be alarming to think you are being represented in government by people who may not fully know your opinions. Our nation was founded on the concept of self-government. Most people associate democracy primarily with voting, but there are many other ways to be heard. This is Jack Dickens,
21: Bonnie Randhawa,
27: Juliana Cochis,
28: and Benjamin Friedman.
17: We spoke to local officials and organizations that encourage community activism and citizen input. City of Pittsburgh District 5 Councilman Corey O'Connor weighed in on the importance of local government.
29: The local elections impact you more than any presidential election probably ever will.
21: The extent of the public's knowledge about local legislators is often limited to just the names seen on yard signs and heard on radio advertisements. However, as Greater Pittsburgh Arts Council CEO Mitch Swain points out, there's strength in numbers.
30: Elected officials count phone calls. They count emails. They pay attention to the number of constituents that speak up about a particular issue.
27: Pennsylvania State Representative Ed Gainey noted the importance of face-to-face interaction.
31: For me, I think the most effective way is to set up a meeting with your legislature and allow him to know what it is that you want.
28: Councilman O'Connor gave an example of how speaking out can make a difference. When some Greenfield residents heard the city was going to sell a vacant lot to a commercial enterprise, they presented a petition with over 200 signatures and convinced the city to convert the lot into public green space for the community instead.
29: I mean, that's one way that when you go out and you talk to the public and they have different ideas, that you can bring everybody into a room and solve the problem, and it's a win-win for everybody.
27: This is one example of direct interaction benefiting a community, and there is always room for more. Due to lack of knowledge of the issues at hand, people around the country, including Pittsburghers, often abstain from political participation. To help inform them, the League of Women Voters offers smartvoter.org. This website provides users with information about candidates, including their positions, priorities, and contact information.
28: Once candidates are elected, additional sites are available to track their performance, such as votesmart.org.
21: With political awareness comes the confidence to speak up and the ability to be heard. 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
34: All statements and opinions are those of the speakers and do not necessarily represent those of the Heinz Endowment.
0: More information on the Youth Philanthropy Internship Program is available at Heinz.org.
1: We have Josh Miltier and Matt Skrow with us. And Josh, tell me a little bit about yourself.
2: Well, I'm glad to be here. Currently, I'm a freshman at CCAC, a community college here in Allegheny County. I came from South Fayette High School, graduated there, just got many great opportunities.

0: studying at CCAC?
1: Right now I'm studying business management, and I want to go to another two-year school, or after 2 years at CCAC, to go to another school and study business as well as media, and you know, just grow in my knowledge base in both areas.
0: Excellent. And I gather you probably know Matt from school. And Matt, let's meet you.
2: Hi, I'm Matt. I'm currently a sophomore at South Fayette High School. And I just want to thank you guys for giving us the opportunity of being on this show this morning.
0: Oh, it's a pleasure. We were out with one of your, there's a great journalism class out at South Fayette. And we had the pleasure of being out there. That's when we saw your studio. And do either of you want to acknowledge anybody before we talk about it, like such as the folks who brought you here or anybody else?
1: Definitely. Yeah, there's quite a few people who, you know, really contributed to our success in this video and just were real instrumental in creating. And that would be definitely Mr. Caprio, just, you know, always giving us guidance and advice. His dad, Jeff Scrow, he's actually the school resource officer at South Fayette, and just he's always looking to, you know, help us out in any way he can. Kelly Wesolowski from the FBI Pittsburgh, she's very helpful, and Dave Soltes from the Pittsburgh Penguins Foundation, just a real generous guy, and we've had the chance to know him throughout the last 2 years.
0: So. I'm happy to hear that. Dave is an amazing guy, a lot of fun, and also a heart of gold, and cares so much. And I just met Kelly for the first time and enjoyed getting a chance to know her. Anybody you'd like to add at all, Matt?
2: Yeah, I would also like to thank our other two teammates from this competition, Brendan Purdy and Andrew Detter, who really helped contribute to the video and helped us produce the video.
0: Excellent. Now, somebody else?
1: Yeah, one last person, probably our most important, our subject, Harry. He was the one who told the story. He shared his story and, you know, was willing to do that for us, which was just amazing, you know, to really promote, you know, awareness for the opioid crisis and, you know, his story behind it.
0: Now, we've linked to the video, and it's, I think it deserves to be taken in the context it was created as a work of art. So we'll talk about it. I thought about playing it on the air, but I think it's important that you experience it as it was created. But Harry very bravely described his addiction. And I'll let you describe. First, what was the prompt you were given? Kelly, give you sort of a call to action as to what this video was supposed to cover?
1: Yeah, the call to action was the stigma behind addiction, and, you know, describing that stigma, why it's there, and, you know, what it means for addicts and those who come in contact with addicts throughout the day. And we were just basically given our prompts based on that, and then, you know, created a video around that theme. And I'm not that person is what we had. And Harry was completely on board. He was, you know, supportive and really liked the idea. So we're just blessed to have, you know, his hand in our video. And
0: how did you connect with Harry?
2: We found Harry through Gateway Drug Rehab and through a guy named Kyle Harder. He connected us with Harry and said that Harry was very passionate about overcoming addiction and helping other people overcome addiction. So after that, we met with Harry, and he came to our school, and we met him for the first time, and he really opened up to us as soon as we met him. He wanted to help as much as he could, and he even gave us ideas for the video that we could use.
0: Had either of you met anybody who struggled through addiction before? You don't need to tell me who, but...
1: So actually the previous year, so 2017 to 2018, there was another FBI Hope video contest, and I did it with a friend who graduated in 2018, and we actually won that year as well, and we got to meet a really, really nice guy. He actually knew our media teacher, Mr. Caprio, and so we had that connection, and he just, you know, again, shared his

0: story, you know, willingly, and we documented that, and just had a great opportunity to, you know, tell his story as well. And so that was, you know, at least from my experience, you know, the only other addict I've met throughout, you know, my time. But
1: yeah, I've known a few addicts throughout my lifetime, and I feel like people need to realize that a lot of these recovering addicts and recovered addicts really want to open up and help other addicts, like, go to rehab and get clean.
2: Well, and I think, too, and we all have a bias, no matter how hard we try to lose it. And what's so good about your video is Harry really wants to make it clear that he is a different person. The film is essentially a monologue of him talking for about 2 minutes very eloquently about what his life was, what it now is. Several times he holds up a phone with a headshot of him, cigarette hanging from his mouth, looking not at all like he looks today, a little disconnected might be the best way to describe it. And he talks about how people still look at him and today and think he is that person. And I think that was a really good method to use to try to help people erase that stigma.
0: Yeah, and really that is the main, you know, viewpoint that people have, is that they see that old person, you know, behind an addict or a recovering addict. And that was one of the main points that we wanted to break through with our video, that, you know, an addict, a recovering addict, wants to be a normal person. They strive to. They are a normal person, in fact. You know, they work out just like everyone else. They go to school. They go to a church. You know, they just want to be accepted as, you know, their new and renewed lives, the life that they live now, not the life that they lived before.
1: Yeah, we also really focused on the point that everybody is addicted to something. And people look at, like, addicts who are addicted to drugs as, like, the lowest bit of the low. And Harry really focuses on the point that everybody is, in fact, addicted to something, but, like, they are held at a lower standard than everybody else.
2: That's came across in your video too. I'm curious about the mechanics. You found him. Did you do a storyboard or their video primarily consists? Well, it does consist of a monologue by Harry. You've got some great locations you use. I think you're on the Liberty or Fort Pitt Bridge,
0: Mount Washington.
2: Okay, that was all on Mount Washington. Okay.
0: Yeah.
2: How did you figure out how to put that all together?
1: So we really thought about it, and we filmed a few times before we actually picked an actual location. We filmed him at his house first, and then we were still kind of like, we felt that Harry was the kind of person who was very direct. So then we decided that we just wanted to have him in front of a camera. Like, what he said wasn't scripted. We put him on Mount Washington, and we just filmed for a couple hours, and we got exactly what we were looking for when we started.
2: I was curious about that. So he was not given a script. You basically, your video is about 2.5 minutes, I think. Radio people look at things like time all the time. And how much raw footage of Harry did you shoot, roughly?
0: We always get more than we need, and in this case, that was definitely the case. We from, you know, filming at his house to Mount Washington, it was a couple hours, so more than we needed, but better to have more and, you know, have more to use from just to tell that story and to get the point across.
2: So. Yeah, it's often about 100 times as much, right? So 120. Or 2 minutes times 100 is 200 minutes. It gets you up to 2-3, even more hours. Was it agonizing to pick what parts of his conversation you wanted to pull out?
0: Yeah. It could be a trade-off. You know, one message or one line could be more powerful than another. And, you know, what we choose, what we chose for the video, you know, we felt was most sympathetic with, you know, his story and what that would sympathize with other, you know, recovering addicts. And it was definitely difficult to choose, but in the end, we all concluded on the shots that we have in there and the audio that we chose. So,
1: yeah, I definitely agree. I think we went through three or maybe four rough drafts before we actually figured the final production of the video, just getting like, you know, those very powerful lines in there and keeping it as direct as possible.
2: That was Matt Skrow, also here with us, Josh Miltier, both of Bridgeville. And Matt is just starting 10th grade at South Fayette. And Josh is a freshman this year at CCAC. So you went into this, especially having both done this last year, you went into this with some knowledge of the topic and some things you already felt. Can you sort of give me a sense of maybe how your own attitudes towards addiction changed as a result of your creating this and spending time with Harry, or any way you think you grew personally?
0: Yeah, I know for me it was definitely more of a learning experience than a media production. You know, like just learning from Harry's perspective as an addict. You know, it's not that often that you get to hear from, you know, somebody who's recovering and, you know, has had that experience before, and, you know, just being able to know him and know his story. You know, it just changed my perspective on, you know, how we should view and how we all need to view, you know, recovering addicts in their life.
1: Yeah, I definitely agree. I feel like a lot of people don't have as much education on drug abuse and like how the actual addict feels. Going into this and learning from Harry was definitely eye-opening to learn that like it's really not a choice. What they go through is one of the hardest things that anybody will ever go through, and coming out of it is definitely a struggle for a lot of people.
2: When it came time to show this to Harry, what was that like?
0: Just, you know, overwhelming joy from, you know, just knowing that we were able to take the, you know, the message that he's wanted to, you know, say his whole life and put it into a video that he can share and watch and, you know, just resonate with, was impactful for him as well as for us. Just knowing that, you know, we could have an impact like that.
1: Yeah, Harry was very, very happy with the video, and he really felt that it was a video showing who he was and how he wanted to help as many people as he could.
2: That's one of the most powerful gifts, from my perspective at least, is to be able to give voice to others, and in your case, to subjugate your own voice, because you do not, your voices don't appear in a video, and, you know, Harry is the one that we see. We talked earlier about Josh's career goals. Matt, do you have any plans? It's a little early yet.
1: Yeah. So I definitely do want to go to college for something in the media field or video production, and I have like big dreams of going to New York or California to pursue video production and go further down the line.
2: Excellent. Well, I hope you'll get involved with our programs here. Our Youth Express program has a video component as well as audio, and we'll make sure you get information about that. And Josh, we'd certainly love to have you hanging around too. I can't thank you enough for doing what you've done. It's not like this was I don't think this was a school assignment. You chose to do this, right, as voluntarily. And congratulations on winning. I also want to encourage you, as you're listening, if you want to see the video, it's called I'm Not That Person. We have a link to it on our website. But what's a more general, easier way to find it? Can you just Google I'm Not That Person, FBI Pittsburgh, or?
0: Yeah, I'm Not That Person with SFHS Media. Or if you search the FBI Hope Video 2019, you could look at the past winners there, and we'll be right at the top of the page to view that.
2: That's probably the easiest thing, FBI Hope Video maybe Pittsburgh, and that way you'll get to see other videos too. Congratulations to you both. Is there anything else you'd like to say that I didn't think to ask you?
0: Just to thank the Carnegie Library of Pittsburgh as well for hosting the Labsy Awards and for having us here today. And
2: yeah, that's how we met. Yeah, I remember.
1: Of course, yeah. Yeah, we just really appreciate you guys putting us on the show this morning just to put awareness out for young creators like us trying to push their products forward.
2: Thanks to you both. That's Matt Scrow and Josh Miltier.
3: 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Today I'll be reading my piece, Where's the Me in Social Media? On Twitter, I try to be the funny person I'm not, but it usually backfires. I tried Visco for a while, but I think I went overboard with filters and fake candids. I catch up with my extended family on Facebook more than real life. I reblog things on Tumblr with the sole hopes of being reblogged. Pinterest is fun on a rainy day, only until I remember that my followers probably don't want to see another recipe post. I don't have enough time to scroll through the posts of my 600-plus friends on Instagram. I'm convinced Snapchat is only good for concerts, geofilters, and making me feel bad for being home on a Saturday night. It's social media, but it sure doesn't feel like the real me. Sometimes I have a desire to subtweet everyone on how I feel about their wannabe Twitter famous tweets. I'd rather use my Visco to post pictures of my cat rather than another sunset. Facebook would be fun if it was socially acceptable to like every last one of my favorite books, restaurants, and interests. I could use my Tumblr as a real blog, complete with my wishes, goals, and rants. My Pinterest account would be an explosion of glitter, basic quotes, and quirky clothes. I'd be way less generous with my double tapping on Instagram. Because I wouldn't care about what everyone else was doing, my Snapchat would be permanently deleted. I'm not at Marvelous or Earth to Mars or Mars.visco. I'm Mara, and that's the real me. 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
2: Well, we've got a member of the class of 2020 right here to join us. His name is Rowan Belt. Hi, Rowan.
4: Hello, how are you?
2: Good. It's good to be with you, even if by phone rather than in person. You've been here to play in the past. What's new with you? I know you'll be graduating this year. What have you been up to?
4: Well, certainly it's great to be on, and thank you for having me. I feel like it's the fourth or the fifth time.
2: So I think it is, yeah.
4: It's been a great pleasure to be on all of these times. But so, of course, I am homeschooled, so my I'm not actually 100% sure of what my graduation date will be, but I've been trying to use all the time that I've had on my hand to pursue some musical projects and work on my solo playing and things like that. But how about yourself?
2: Well, I've been busy. Actually, you know, here at SLB, we updated our website. We're working on some new techniques to do virtual workshops in classrooms, but everything we're doing is also a stellar way to do face-to-face workshops, too, because we didn't want to, if we were going to put in time to doing things virtually, we wanted to be sure they would work in conventional methods, too. And some of that includes collaborative audio editing that makes it easier for multiple students to work on the same project. So there's been a lot of that and a little bit of writing and just trying to remember what our house looks like again since I don't spend much time outside of it. You mentioned some music projects you've been working on. Are you composing?
4: Well, almost, what it is I have an odd predilection for finding little-known orchestral pieces and then trying to transcribe them for piano so I can play them on piano, because whenever I find something that I like, I just want to play it, because I like taking part in the music in that way. So I've been working on a symphony by Franz Berwald, who is a 19th century Swedish composer. It's a very interesting piece. So
2: you'll you'll find that or hear it, and if you like it, you'll work on creating a piano arrangement, or are you trying to transcribe exactly what you're hearing?
4: Well, usually I work off of the orchestral score, which is the written notes, because that's a little bit more exact.
2: Mm-hmm.
4: So, and of course, you have to make it within the realm of being still possible to play. So
2: that's kind of a puzzle, because you want to be faithful to the composer, yet accessible to the player and the listener at the same time. Am I right about that? Is it?
4: Yes, absolutely. And another challenge is the fact that you lose all the different sounds of the orchestra. So you have to find a little bit a creative way to represent that.
2: Have you done that with music where you have not been able to find the score and you're basically working entirely by ear?
4: I have not done that with any orchestral pieces, but I have learned some things off of piano recordings. I think you may know that in addition to classical music, I'm also interested in ragtime.
2: Yes.
4: So I've learned some tunes by U.B. Blake that way.
2: U.B. Blake is amazing, and some of his work and others before and after him is not transcribed, at least I don't think it is. So being able to come up with those transcriptions that you're doing is great. How did you find U.B. Blake?
4: Well, I'm not quite sure. I think I just sort of discovered him through my ragtime explorations, and he really is a very special example, because he outlived so many of his contemporaries, so we still have some videos of him playing, which is a real treasure.
2: Oh, it's, and you know, I'd like to think I'm not that old, but I remember watching U.B. Blake on television a lot. He was older, you know, he was towards the end of his career. But he was an amazing player and personality, too. He was a lot of fun to listen to. Have you explored pianists like Fats Waller?
4: Well, I have a little bit, but I never got deep into the Stride world. Now, I will say that I kind of went through a James P. Johnson phase.
2: Mm.
4: And I learned some of his music, but I will say that his music is extremely hard. I did write a transcription of the Carolina Shout piano
2: nice.
4: Roll that Fats Waller learned it off of, but and that's gotten I think 1,000 or 2,000 views, so which is not much, but good by my standards.
2: Well, it's. I mean, I always look at things like that as it's probably 2,000 views with a passion of 100 on a scale of 1 to 100, as opposed to 200,000 views of people just saying, oh, yeah, that's cool. Next, you know.
4: That's true. And I think the ragtime community especially is a super positive and dedicated community. So great to be part of.
2: Well, we'll talk a little. I want to talk a little bit more about what you think is next for you. But we have a piece by Haydn that we're going to feature. And is there anything you'd like to say about the circumstances from when you made this recording?
4: Yeah, sure. So that recording was made for my, not audition per se, but I was including a music supplement for my college applications, so that's what that's from, and that was the best recording I had, so thought you might enjoy it. But it's an interesting piece also, that's the first movement only, but most of Haydn's piano sonatas were written for his students, And they're wonderful pieces, but they're not really concert pieces, per se. And that piece was written for a professional pianist. So it's definitely deeper and more technically challenging.
2: I bet. I was going to say that probably was a challenge. Well, let's listen to it. You'll have the unique pleasure of hearing yourself through the phone as we play it, and then we'll speak afterwards. Rowan Belt is here with us, a senior this year, very talented pianist, and as you heard him describe, also somebody who creates transcriptions. And this is Joseph Haydn, Piano Sonata No. 62 in E flat major.

0: That is Rowan Belt. And Rowan, it's not easy sometimes to listen to yourself back, but that was really amazing. I hope you enjoyed hearing that as much as we did. you sounded great. So what are your plans moving ahead? You mentioned that particular recording supported some college plans. Do you know what you'll be doing, or is that still a little bit up in the air?
1: Well, I have enrolled at Amherst College in Massachusetts.
0: Wonderful.
1: I'm very much looking forward to it, and I'm glad to have the opportunity. And at this point, I don't know whether it will be in person in the fall, but I look forward to it either way, and to seeing the campus whenever that does happen.
0: And will you be majoring in music?
1: I'm not sure yet. I would like to. It's probably my top choice, but I will have to decide. And Amherst is known for its open curriculum and kind of allowing you some flexibility. I think every college gives you some flexibility at the beginning, but particularly there.
0: Yeah, I think that's wise. Some give you more than others. I know, at least at the time when I was at Carnegie Mellon, I ended up being able to get most of the flexibility I wanted, but I didn't have nearly as much as I thought I might have. The schedules can be so crammed with the required classes, it gets hard to explore. Have you been up to Massachusetts to take a look at the campus?
1: Unfortunately, I wasn't really able to travel outside of the area. And of course, at this point, I would have liked to, you know, I applied to many colleges because I wanted to kind of have a good, chance. But also then it ran into a situation where there was a pandemic.
0: Yes.
1: After, you know, it got narrowed down to the choices that I would have actually had. So it definitely seemed the best from everything that I've heard about it.
0: Yeah, it sure is a challenge. I know have you taken classes online before? I'm guessing you probably have.
1: I am actually technically currently enrolled in one, since I have been doing some dual enrollment classes through the community college. So that one I already had my final in. But
0: so you're a little, at least somewhat accustomed to taking classes this way. But there are a lot of folks who are learning to teach that way, and who are also learning to be part of a class that way too, and it can be a real challenge for everybody all around. But you learn something in the process just from doing it too.
1: Well, one thing that I always consider and I'm thankful for is, you know, of all the times that a situation like this could hit, I think right now we are just kind of barely to that point of that, you know, we actually can do video conferencing and all of this. If this had happened a few years ago, we probably wouldn't be able to manage.
0: That's a really good insight. Even 5 years ago, and certainly 10 or 20 years ago, that would be the case. It would be very, very different in terms of, you know, whatever methods we would use to cope with this. So, well, I'm really glad that you were able to join us. Is there anybody you'd like to acknowledge or anything else you'd like to add?
1: Well, one person I would like to acknowledge, of course, is Mrs. Laurie Cunningham, and to thank her for making this opportunity available, not only this time, but every other time that I've been on. And also just during this whole crisis, she has been a fountain of ideas for working with our chamber group and how to make make everything productive. And she's really one of the best possible people we could have managing the youth chamber connection.
0: Absolutely. And working through obstacles is a lot of what life's about, and there's ways, to get through this one too, just through some moxie, through some different ideas. And it sounds sort of like a cliche, but it's just having the perseverance to keep making it through.
1: Yeah.
0: Well, thanks for Owen. Your playing is really just beautiful, and I hope sometime soon we'll get to see you face to face, if not before heading to college when you're back on break.
1: Yes, thank you. I would love to see you, and I hope that that you all of you at Saturday Light Brigade and your families are doing well.
0: Thanks. We are, and especially just being able to keep on going here Saturday morning means a lot to us. Thanks so much, Rowan. That's Rowan Belt.
2: Hi, my name is David. I am a senior at Propel Industry High School.
3: My name is DeAndre Josie. I am a senior at Propel Montour High School.
4: Hi, my name is Christine Berry. I'm a current senior at Propel Montour High School.
5: My name is Janara, and we're at Advocacy Day at the State Capitol in Harrisburg today.
4: Advocacy Day.
2: We're at the Capitol right now in Harrisburg, and we're just advocating for after-school programs,
4: Advocacy Day is a day where students come to the Capitol building to advocate how important after-school is to them and why more funding needs to be available for after school.
3: We were just meeting with some legislators to talk about after school programming, giving our insights.
5: Yes, we talked to legislators about how after school benefits us.
6: Hi, I am Sarah Morato, and I'm State Representative for the 21st District.
7: State Representative Mike Schlossberg, Democrat from the 132nd District, representing the City of Allentown and South Whitehall Township. So we have a bill that would dedicate $50 million every year to better fund after-school programs. It's something that's unquestionably important given the very real impact that after-school programs can have on kids today, especially kids who maybe grow up in more difficult surroundings where you have non-traditional families, parents who work, parents who don't have the opportunity to take care of their kids the way that others do. We want to make sure that these kids have the same high-quality opportunities and educational curriculum that others do.
6: It's a public safety issue because it's keeping kids off of the streets and in places where they feel safe and heard and have the freedom and autonomy to explore what passions they have. We've seen reports where for every dollar we invest in out-of-school time, it is nearly a $7 return for the public benefit. So it really is a smart investment.
4: I do believe that they did hear the message that we were trying to get across about funding for after schools.
2: After school is very important because it allows me to do a lot of things that other kids should have access to, but unfortunately don't.
3: I think after school is a way to get yourself out there and unlock more potential and find something within yourself that's been hidden.
5: And after school, I like to go to music class. We make beats and whatnot, and we get to sing and dance, and also like getting help from my math teacher because I need it.
4: Getting to do these different activities like a cooking club, dance club, painting club, whatever the club may be at that time, you're highlighting a new aspect of yourself that you didn't realize that was already there.
2: After school improves your character because I know in ninth grade I was not as confident as I am right now. And it just allowed me to have that confidence.
4: I have always found it as a second home with my mom and my three other siblings. It's always kind of hard for her to get us right after school if need be.
2: Yeah, we're outside right now, and two members from the action team, DeAndre and Christina, are about to read their speeches that they wrote for after school.
7: It is difficult to look a kid in the eye and say no. It's as simple as that. And it's really difficult to look a kid in the eye and say no when they're saying, I want to learn more. We just had kids in my office who were talking about how after-school activity gives them the opportunity to learn more, to get closer with their teachers, to do homework, to get better grades. How do you say no to a kid who's looking to do better? And how do you say the public shouldn't invest in you? Of course we should.
6: legislators need to hear from parents, from students, on why this is an important investment. And please call your state senator, your state representative, and tell them to support this $50 million appropriation towards out-of-school time.
8: I want to thank you all for listening, and I hope I opened your mind to the many opportunities involving out-of-school. Thank you for your eyes and ears.
0: We have Josh Miltier and Matt Skrow with us. And Josh, tell me a little bit about yourself.
9: Well, I'm glad to be here. Currently, I'm a freshman at CCAC, a community college here in Allegheny County. I came from South Fayette High School, graduated there, just got many great opportunities, both in video work and just, you know, learning in general that really set me up, you know, to learn more in my future. And I'm glad to be where I am right now.
0: Yeah, you guys have a great video capability out there. I've been to your school a number of times. The studios are really great. What kind of work? Who's the video teacher?
9: Matt Caprio.
0: Yeah, I've met Matt.
9: Yeah.
0: And I would have come up with his name on my own. It just would have taken the rest of our segment for me to do that. What are you studying at CCAC?
9: Right now I'm studying business management, and I want to go to another two-year school, well, after 2 years at CCAC, to go to another school and study business as well as media, and, you know, just grow in my knowledge base in both areas.
0: Excellent. And I gather you probably know Matt from school. And Matt, let's meet you.
10: Hi, I'm Matt. I'm currently a sophomore at South Fayette High School. And I just want to thank you guys for giving us the opportunity of being on this show this morning.
0: Oh, it's a pleasure. We were out with one of your, there's a great journalism class out at South Fayette. And we had the pleasure of being out there. That's when we saw your studio. And do either of you want to acknowledge anybody before we talk about it, like such as the folks who brought you here or anybody else?
9: Definitely. Yeah, there's quite a few people who, you know, really contributed to our success in this video and just were real instrumental in creating. And that would be definitely Mr. Caprio, just, you know, always giving us guidance and advice. His dad, Jeff Skrow, he's actually the school resource officer at South Fayette, and just he's always looking to, you know, help us out in any way he can. Kelly Wesolowski from the FBI Pittsburgh, she's very helpful. And Dave Soltes from the Pittsburgh Penguins Foundation, just a real generous guy. And we've had the chance to know him throughout the last 2 years.
0: So. I'm happy to hear that. Dave is an amazing guy, a lot of fun, and also a heart of gold and cares so much. And I just met Kelly for the first time and enjoyed getting a chance to know her. Anybody you'd like to add at all, Matt?
10: Yeah, I would also like to thank our other two teammates from this competition, Brendan Purdy and Andrew Detter, who really helped contribute to the video and helped us produce the video.
0: Excellent. Now, somebody else?
9: Yeah, one last person, probably our most important, our subject, Harry. He was the one who told the story. He shared his story and, you know, was willing to do that for us, which was just amazing, you know, to really promote, you know, awareness for the opioid crisis and, you know, his story behind it.
0: Now, we've linked to the video, and it's I think it deserves to be taken in and the context it was created as a work of art. So we'll talk about it. I thought about playing it on the air, but I think it's important that you experience it as it was created. But Harry very bravely described his addiction. And I'll let you describe. What was the prompt you were given? Kelly, give you sort of a call to action as to what this video was supposed to cover?
9: Yeah, the call to action was the stigma behind addiction, and, you know, describing that stigma, why it's there, and, you know, what it means for addicts and those who come in contact with addicts throughout the day. And we were just basically given our prompts based on that, and then, you know, created a video around that theme. And I'm Not That Person is what we had. And Harry was completely on board. He was, you know, supportive and really liked the idea. So we're just blessed to have, you know, his hand in our video. And
0: how did you connect with Harry?
10: We found Harry through Gateway Drug Rehab and through a guy named Kyle Harder. He connected us with Harry and said that Harry was very passionate about overcoming addiction and helping other people overcome addiction. So after that, we met with Harry, and he came to our school, and we met him for the first time, and he really opened up to us as soon as we met him. He wanted to help as much as he could, and he even gave us ideas for the video that we could use.
0: Had either of you met anybody who struggled through addiction before? You don't need to tell me who, but...
9: So actually, the previous year, so 2017 to 2018, there was another FBI Hope video contest, and I did it with a friend who graduated in 2018, and we actually won that year as well, and we got to meet a really, really nice guy. He actually knew our media teacher, Mr. Caprio, and so we had that connection, and he just, you know, again, shared his story, you know, willingly, and we documented that, and just had a great opportunity to, you know, tell his story as well. And so that was, you know, at least from my experience, you know, the only other addict I've met throughout, you know, my time. But
10: yeah, I've known a few addicts throughout my lifetime, and I feel like people need to realize that a lot of these recovering addicts and recovered addicts really want to open up and help other addicts, like, go to rehab and get clean.
0: Well, and I think, too, and we all have a bias, no matter how hard we try to lose it. And what's so good about your video is Harry really wants to make it clear that he is a different person. The film is essentially a monologue of him talking for about 2 minutes very eloquently about what his life was, what it now is. Several times he holds up a phone with a headshot of him, cigarette hanging from his mouth, looking not at all like he looks today, a little disconnected might be the best way to describe it. And he talks about how people still look at him and today and think he is that person. And I think that was a really good method to use to try to help people erase that stigma.
9: Yeah, and really that is the main, you know, viewpoint that people have, is that they see that old person, you know, behind an addict or a recovering addict. And that was one of the main points that we wanted to break through with our video, that, you know, an addict, a recovering addict, wants to be a normal person. They strive to. They are a normal person, in fact. You know, they work out just like everyone else. They go to school. They go to a church. You know, they just want to be accepted as, you know, their new and renewed lives, the life that they live now, not the life that they lived before.
10: Yeah, we also really focused on the point that everybody is addicted to something. And people look at, like, addicts who are addicted to drugs as, like, the lowest that of the low. And Harry really focuses on the point that everybody is, in fact, addicted to something, but, like, they are held at a lower standard than everybody else.
0: That's came across in your video too. I'm curious about the mechanics. You found him. Did you do a storyboard or their video primarily consists, well, it does consist of a monologue by Harry. You've got some great locations you use. I think you're on the Liberty or Fort Pitt Bridge.
9: Mount Washington.
0: Okay, that was all on Mount Washington. Okay.
10: Yeah.
0: How did you figure out how to put that all together?
10: So we really thought about it, and we filmed a few times before we actually picked an actual location. We filmed him at his house first, and then we were still kind of, like, we felt that Harry was the kind of person who was very direct. So then we decided that we just wanted to have him in front of a camera. Like, what he said wasn't scripted. We put him on Mount Washington and we just filmed for a couple hours, and we got exactly what we were looking for when we started.
0: I was curious about that. So he was not given a script. You basically, your video is about 2.5 minutes, I think. Radio people look at things like time all the time. And how much raw footage of Harry did you shoot, roughly?
9: We always get more than we need, and in this case, that was definitely the case. We from filming at his house to Mount Washington, it was a couple hours, so more than we needed, but better to have more and have more to use from just to tell that story and to get the point across.
0: So. It's often about 100 times as much, right? So 120 or 2 minutes times 100 is 200 minutes. It gets you up to 2-3 even more hours. Was it agonizing to pick what parts of his conversation you wanted to pull out?
9: Yeah, Ian, it could be a trade-off. One message or one line could be more powerful than another, and what we choose, what we chose for the video, we felt was most sympathetic with his story and what that would sympathize with other recovering addicts, and it was definitely difficult to choose, but in the end we all concluded on the shots that we have in there and the audio that we chose. So.
10: Yeah, I definitely agree. I think we went through 3 or maybe 4 rough drafts before we actually figured the final production of the video, just getting those very powerful lines in there and keeping it as direct as possible.
0: That was Matt Skrow, also here with us, Josh Miltier, both of Bridgeville. And Matt is just starting 10th grade at South Fayette, and Josh is a freshman this year at CCAC. So you went into this, especially having both done this last year, you went into this with some knowledge of the topic and some things you already felt. Can you sort of give me a sense of maybe how your own attitudes towards addiction changed as a result of your creating this and spending time with Harry, or any way you think you grew personally?
9: Yeah, I know for me it was definitely more of a learning experience than a media production. Just learning from Harry's perspective as an addict. It's not that often that you get to hear from somebody who's recovering and has had that experience before, and just being able to know him and know his story, it just changed my perspective on how we should view and how we all need to view recovering addicts in their life.
10: Yeah, I definitely agree. I feel like a lot of people don't have as much education on drug abuse and how the actual addict feels. Going into this and learning from Harry was definitely eye-opening to learn that it's really not a choice. What they go through is one of the hardest things that anybody will ever go through, and coming out of it is definitely a struggle for a lot of people.
0: When it came time to show this to Harry, what was that like?
9: Just overwhelming joy from, just knowing that we were able to take the message that he's wanted to, say his whole life and put it into a video that he can share and watch and, just resonate with was impactful for him as well as for us. Just knowing that, we could have an impact like that.
10: Yeah, Harry was very, very happy with the video, and he really felt that it was a video showing who he was and how he wanted to help as many people as he could.
0: That's one of the most powerful gifts, from my perspective at least, is to be able to give voice to others, and in your case, to subjugate your own voice, because you do not, your voices don't appear in a video, and Harry is the one that we see. We talked earlier about Josh's career goals, Matt? Do you have any plans? It's a little early yet.
10: Yeah. So I definitely do want to go to college for something in the media field or video production. And I have like big dreams of going to New York or California to pursue video production and go further down the line.
0: Excellent. Well, I hope you'll get involved with our programs here. Our Youth Express program has a video component as well as audio, and we'll make sure you get information about that. And Josh, we'd certainly love to have you hanging around too. I can't thank you enough for doing what you've done. It's not like this was I don't think this was a school assignment. You chose to do this, right, as voluntarily. And congratulations on winning. I also want to encourage you, as you're listening, if you want to see the video, it's called I'm Not That Person. We have a link to it on our website. But what's a more general, easier way to find it for generally? Can you just Google I'm Not That Person, FBI Pittsburgh? Or
9: yeah, I'm Not That Person with SFHS Media. Or if you search the FBI Hope video 2019, you could look at the past winners there, and we'll be right at the top of the page to view
0: that. That's probably the easiest thing, FBI Hope video, maybe Pittsburgh. And that way you'll get to see other videos too. Congratulations to you both. Is there anything else you'd like to say that I didn't think to ask you?
9: Just to thank the Carnegie Library of Pittsburgh as well for hosting the Labsy Awards and for having us here today. And
0: yeah, that's how we met you. I remember.
10: Of course, yeah. Yeah, we just really appreciate you guys putting us on the show this morning just to put awareness out for young creators like us trying to push their products forward.
0: Thanks to you both. That's Matt Scrow and Josh Miltier. Well, we've got a member of the class of 2020 right here to join us. His name is Rowan Belt. Hi, Rowan.
11: Hello. How are you?
0: Good. It's good to be with you, even if by phone rather than in person. You've been here to play in the past. What's new with you? I know you'll be graduating this year. What have you been up to?
11: Well, certainly it's great to be on, and thank you for having me. I feel like it's the fourth or the fifth time.
0: So I think it is, yeah.
11: It's been a great pleasure to be on all of these times. But so, of course, I am homeschooled, so I'm not actually 100% sure of what my graduation date will be. But I've been trying to use all the time that I've had on my hands to pursue some musical projects and work on my solo playing and things like that. But how about yourself?
0: Well, I've been busy. Actually, you know, here at SLB, we updated our website. We're working on some new techniques to do virtual workshops in classrooms, but everything we're doing is also a stellar way to do face-to-face workshops too, because we didn't want to, if

0: Are you composing?
1: Well, almost. but what it is I have an odd predilection for finding little known orchestral pieces and then trying to transcribe them for piano so I can play them on piano, because whenever I find something that I like, I just want to play it. Because I like taking part in the music in that way. So I've been working on a symphony by Franz Berwald, who is a 19th century Swedish composer, with a very interesting piece. So
0: you'll find that or hear it, and if you like it, you'll work on creating a piano arrangement, or are you trying to transcribe exactly what you're hearing?
1: Well, usually I work off of the orchestral score, which is the written notes, because that's a little bit more exact.
0: Mm-hmm.
1: So, and of course, you have to make it within the realm of being still possible to play. So
0: that's kind of a puzzle, because you want to be faithful to the composer, yet accessible to the player and the listener at the same time. Am I right about that? Is it?
1: Yes, absolutely. And another challenge is the fact that you lose all the different sounds of the orchestra. So you have to find a creative way to represent that.
0: Have you done that with music where you have not been able to find the score and you're basically working entirely by ear?
1: I have not done that with any orchestral pieces, but I have learned some things off of piano recordings. I think you may know that in addition to classical music, I'm also interested in ragtime.
0: Yes.
1: So I've learned some tunes by U.B. Blake that way.
0: U.B. Blake is amazing. And some of his work and others before and after him is not transcribed, at least I don't think it is. So being able to come up with those transcriptions that you're doing is great. How did you find U.B. Blake?
1: Well, I'm not quite sure. I think I just sort of discovered him through my ragtime explorations, and he really is a very special example, because he outlived so many of his contemporaries. So we still have some videos of him playing, which is a real treasure.
0: Oh, it's, and you know, I'd like to think I'm not that old, but I remember watching U.B. Blake on television a lot. He was older, you know, he was towards the end of his career, but he was an amazing player and personality, too. He was a lot of fun to listen to. Have you explored pianists like Fats Waller?
1: Well, I have a little bit, but I never got deep into the stride world. Now, I will say that I kind of went through a James P. Johnson phase, and I learned some of his music, but I will say that his music is extremely hard. I did write a transcription of the Carolina Shout piano
0: nice.
1: Roll that Fats Waller learned it off of, but and that's gotten, I think, 1,000 or 2,000 views, so which is not much, but good by my standards.
0: Well, I always look at things like that as it's probably 2,000 views with a passion of 100 on a scale of 1 to 100, as opposed to 200,000 views of people just saying, "Oh yeah, that's cool. Next," you know.
1: That's true, and I think the ragtime community, especially, is a super positive and dedicated community, so great to be part of.
0: Well, we'll talk a little. I want to talk a little bit more about what you think is next for you, but we have a piece by Haydn that we're going to feature.

0: And is there anything you'd like to say about the circumstances from when you made this recording?
1: Yeah, sure. So that recording was made for my, not audition per se, but I was including a music supplement for my college applications. So that's what that's from. And that was the best recording I had, so thought you might enjoy it. But it's an interesting piece also. That's the first movement only, but most of Haydn's piano sonatas were written for his students. And they're wonderful pieces, but they're not really concert pieces, per se. And that piece was written for a professional pianist. So it's definitely deeper and more technically challenging.
0: I bet. I was going to say that probably was a challenge. Well, let's listen to it. You'll have the unique pleasure of hearing yourself through the phone as we play it, and then we'll speak afterwards. Rowan Belt is here with us, a senior this year, very talented pianist, and as you heard him describe, also somebody who creates transcriptions. And this is Joseph Haydn, Piano Sonata number 62 in E flat major.

0: That is Rowan Belt. And Rowan, it's not easy sometimes to listen to yourself back, but that was really amazing. I hope you enjoyed hearing that as much as we did. You sounded great. So what are your plans moving ahead? You mentioned that particular recording supported some college plans. Do you know what you'll be doing, or is that still a little bit up in the air?
1: Well, I have enrolled at Amherst College in Massachusetts.
0: Wonderful.
1: I'm very much looking forward to it, and I'm glad to have the opportunity. And at this point, I don't know whether it will be in person in the fall, but I look forward to it either way, and to seeing the campus whenever that does happen.
0: And will you be majoring in music?
1: I'm not sure yet. I would like to. It's probably my top choice, but I will have to decide. And Amherst is known to for its open curriculum and kind of allowing you some flexibility. I think every college gives you some flexibility at the beginning, but particularly there.
0: Yeah, I think that's wise. Some give you more than others. I know, at least at the time when I was at Carnegie Mellon, I ended up being able to get most of the flexibility I wanted, but I didn't have nearly as much as I thought I might have. The schedules can be so crammed with the required classes, it gets hard to explore. Have you been up to Massachusetts to take a look at the campus?
1: Unfortunately, I wasn't really able to travel outside of the area. And of course, at this point, I would have liked to, you know, I applied to many colleges because I wanted to kind of have a good, chance. But also then it ran into a situation where there was a pandemic.
0: Yes.
1: After, you know, it got narrowed down to the choices that I would have actually had. So it definitely seemed the best from everything that I've heard about it.
0: Yeah, it's sure is a challenge. I know you're have you taken classes online before? I'm guessing you probably have.
1: I am actually technically currently enrolled in one, since I have been doing some dual enrollment classes through the community college. So that one I already had my final.
0: So you're a little, at least somewhat accustomed to taking classes this way. But there are a lot of folks who are learning to teach that way, and who are also learning to be part of a class that way too, and it can be a real challenge for everybody all around. But you learn something in the process just from doing it too.
1: Well, one thing that I always consider and I'm thankful for is, you know, of all the times that a situation like this could hit, I think right now we are just kind of barely to that point of that, you know, we actually can do video conferencing and all of this. If this had happened a few years ago, we probably wouldn't be able to manage.
0: That's a really good insight. Even 5 years ago, and certainly 10 or 20 years ago, that would be the case. It would be very, very different in terms of, you know, whatever methods we would use to cope with this. So, well, I'm really glad that you were able to join us. Is there anybody you'd like to acknowledge or anything else you'd like to add?
1: Well, one person I would like to acknowledge, of course, is Mrs. Laurie Cunningham, and to thank her for making this opportunity available, not only this time, but every other time that I've been on. And also just during this whole crisis, she has been a fountain of ideas for working with our chamber group and how to make everything productive. And she's really one of the best possible people we could have managing the youth chamber connection.
0: Absolutely. And working through obstacles is a lot of what life's about, and there's ways to get through this one too, just through some moxie, through some different ideas. And it sounds sort of like a cliche, but it's just having the perseverance to keep making it through.
1: Yeah.
0: Well, thanks, Rowan. Your playing is really just beautiful, and I hope sometime soon we'll get to see you face-to-face, if not before heading to college when you're back on break.
1: Yes, thank you. I would love to see you, and I hope that that you all of you at Saturday Light Brigade and your families are doing well.
0: Thanks. We are, and especially just being able to keep on going here Saturday morning means a lot to us. Thanks so much, Rowan. That's Rowan Belt. We've got a couple girls out, they're sisters in South Fayette. And let me introduce you to them. Their names are Audrey and Sarah. Hello.
2: Hi. Thank you for having us.
0: Oh, we're so glad. Let me learn a little bit about each of you. And I'll start with you, Sarah. Can you tell us how old you are, the grade you're in, stuff you like to do?
3: Sure. So I am, I'm 14 years old, and I'm in eighth grade. And I go to South Fayette Middle School. I run cross country, and I do the musicals for middle school. I am in student council, and I've been playing guitar for 4 years.
0: That's terrific. And I've been to your school. It's an awesome school. There are just so many opportunities to do things. Let's meet your sister now, Audrey. What can you tell me about yourself, Audrey?
2: Hi. So I am going into my senior year at South Fayette. I'm 16, and I am heavily involved in music in my school and also in the community and in Pittsburgh.
0: Well, I'm really glad that the two of you are here today. We'll talk a little bit more in between the songs you're going to do. What would you like to sing first?
3: So the first song that we are going to sing is, I wrote it myself. It's called My Side, and it was inspired by a Bible verse, and that's the first song we will be singing.
0: Okay. Here are Audrey and Sarah Logan from South Fayette.

0: there you have Audrey and Sarah Logan from South Fayette. You sounded terrific. I wish you were here in the studio with us, but given the pandemic, it's amazing how good you sound from a distance this morning.
1: Thank you so much.
0: When did you two start singing together? Did you do that when you were little girls? Or?
1: Yes, definitely. We've been singing since we were really young. We used to, all the time when we were kids, sing Wicked and put on little musicals for our family and friends. So it's definitely been a big part of our lives since we were little.
0: Well, that's a great thing to have together. Now, playing the guitar, that was Audrey, right?
1: That was Sarah.
0: Oh, that was Sarah now.
1: Yes.
0: And do you, either of you play other instruments? Or I guess an Audrey's...
1: Yeah, I play
0: now.
1: A little bit of piano.
0: Mm-hmm.
1: Yes, this is Audrey.
0: And what about you, Sarah?
2: The only instrument I play is guitar. But I started playing ukulele, and then after like 2 years of ukulele, then I started guitar.
0: Excellent. You can call it uke.
2: Yeah.
0: Have either of you thought about what you want to do when you're done with high school?
1: Yeah, so considering that I'm going into my senior year, I think I've decided to major in musical theater in college and hopefully make a career as a performer.
0: That's a great dream. Do you have any schools you're eyeing?
1: I have a couple. It's kind of hard to do tours, obviously, virtually. But we've definitely looked into some schools, and I think as the senior year approaches, we will do more research on where I would like to go.
0: Excellent. Well, I think that's going to be a great adventure for you. Let me ask before I ask you the next question. Sarah, have you thought about life after high school?
2: So singing and playing guitar is kind of more of a hobby, but I still will be doing it for a long time because it makes me so happy. But since I'm still so young, I'm not quite sure. But I really love interior designing and like the business field.
0: Excellent.
2: So I think that's really cool.
0: Yeah, I think doing something you love probably matters more than anything. And if you have an eye for design, you know, these days so many things are made identically or they kind of look the same, and you need somebody to help distinguish whether it be products from one another or spaces from one another. And I say that as somebody who doesn't have any skill whatsoever in design. So there's probably a future there too, just as there is with musical theater, if that's what you love to do. The Saturday Light Brigade, and here I am troubleshooting in front of you, but I don't mind doing that. These are the sisters, Audrey and Sarah Logan from South Fayette, and I'll ask Mom to give them a cue, and away we go.

0: They sound absolutely terrific. We're going to do one more song together. Audrey and Sarah Logan from South Fayette, and we have you there again, I do believe. Are you girls there?
1: We are
2: yes.
1: here, yes.
0: Great. And thank you for your patience. This is a brand new system that actually is just finding its way to the U.S., and we don't mind trying new things here ever. So I appreciate your indulgence. That was a great song. Have you heard, do you know much about the author of that song? Have you heard the original?
1: Yes, we've heard the original. It's by Leonard Cohen, I believe.
0: Yes, it is. And you two do it very well. We have time for one more. I really appreciate your being here. I hope you'll be able to come down and sing live in our studios once the dust settles from the pandemic and we're able to have in-studio guests again. Is there anything you wanted to say that I didn't give you an opportunity to? I want to be sure you get a chance to do that. Oh, I was asking you about how school's been, and I don't think you had a chance to answer. Are you taking classes virtually or doing packets? How is that going?
1: Yeah, so we have school computers, and they're issued laptops that we use to complete all of our schoolwork. So we use a network called Google Classroom, and they send us our work all electronically.
0: Excellent. You just had a listener just wrote how great you sound as they listen. So that's good to hear.
1: Aw, thank you.
0: and there are a few others that have come in, too, that I'm only just now seeing. Anything else you'd like to say before your last song?
2: Yeah, we just really want to thank you for this opportunity and our school for all the opportunities that it has given us, for Sarah's guitar teacher for teaching her everything. I would like to thank the Pittsburgh CLO Academy for all my opportunities there, and my voice studio, Higher Voice Studio, and our church, where we, as a family, have a musical group where we perform for various events and organizations, and that's Corpus Christi Parish. So I'd like to thank them as well.
0: Excellent. Well, you sound wonderful, as I said. And what's your, this will be our last chance to talk, so we'll have you finish up musically. What's your final song?
1: The final song that we are performing is Look Up Child by Lauren Daigle.
0: Okay. Here again, such a pleasure, Audrey and Sarah Logan, sisters from South Fayette.

0: Beautifully done. Thank you, girls. And hopefully we'll get a chance to see you in person sometime soon in our studios. And thank you for the kind words that you shared about Audrey and Sarah Logan from South Fayette, the Saturday Light Brigade. You picked a good day to tune in because you're going to get to hear a couple guitarists who have joined us today. They're both students of Izzy, Craig Izzy Arlett, and they are at Johnston Baugh's Music Centers. And we'll talk with Izzy as well as both of our young guitarists shortly, but we're going to begin with a duet that they will play together. Let's now listen to a couple of Izzy's great students.
1: One, two, three.

0: That was terrific. It's not easy to play together that precisely, and you sounded great. Let me bring Izzy into the picture. Good morning.
1: Good morning, sir. How are you?
0: Hang on. We're going to get your mic fully on. Tell me a little bit about these two. Well, and your, you know, relationship teaching them. We'll give them a chance to talk too.
1: But. Yeah, they're much more eloquent than I am. So, we have with us Jackson Pharmakis, who is 11 years old, and we have Ben Urich, who is 12 years old. They've both been with me for 2 years, something to that effect, about 2 years. But they just met recently, a couple of days ago. We just started practicing this together.
0: That's incredible. So yeah. They've only been playing together for a couple of years.
1: They've been playing.
0: Or a couple days, I mean.
1: They've been playing together for a couple of days. Ben was playing for a couple of years before he came to study with me. And Jackson, you started with me pretty much from the beginning, right? But they, it was Wednesday when we got together for the first time, this past Wednesday, and then we practiced for a little while yesterday. But these are two of my strongest readers, people who read music. Not everybody. In my teaching practice, I do a little bit of, some people work better doing pop music and learning songs that they're more, you know, songs from the radio and so forth. And some people work a little bit better working out of a more traditional method book. And these two are two of the stronger readers, which I think it puts you in a position to be able to, you know, you can jump in and you know, as long as you know how to read, you just got to practice it a few times and you're good to go. It makes for a little bit more complete of a musician, I think.
0: Sure. Well, it's like learning a language you can communicate
1: exactly
0: with lots of people,
1: yeah,
0: and in the case of music, with people all over the world.
1: Even people who don't speak your spoken language. You
0: yeah
1: know, I could sit down with somebody from Tibet, and if we both know how music works, we can get something happening.
0: Yeah, it's pretty amazing. Tell me about yourself, Izzy. Are you from this area originally?
1: I grew up in the west end of Pittsburgh in Elliott. And now I live in the North Hills with my girlfriend and our son and our dog Chewbacca. I play around Pittsburgh I play in several different groups. I freelance a bit, but I work mainly in a group called the Move Makers, dance band, cover band. And I also work with people like Fat Man D and Christiana D and Guaracha Latin Dance Band. I've been associated with them for many years. I was in Dr. Zoot. I've played in lots of different groups around Pittsburgh. Yeah.
0: Yeah. And, a shout out to Fat Man D.
1: Little shout out. She's good people.
0: We love you. She is. And Tommy, too. We'll let Tommy.
1: Quite. Two of the more colorful people I've ever known in my life.
0: You bet. What's your son's name?
1: My son's name is Christian.
0: How old is he?
1: He is a little over two.
0: Oh, okay. We had another. There's a Christian.
1: There is a Christian.
0: One of you have a Christian in your family.
1: Yeah.
0: Who is here, too. We'll talk to you two in a little bit. Also, but why don't we have you play your next duet? I think your first one was called Playtime.
1: That's correct. It was an arrangement from the Mel Bay Method book, but it was originally written by Ignaz Pleyel. I don't know if I'm getting the pronunciation right.
0: There really is a Mel Bay. Did you guys know that? He's not. He really is real.
1: He was a guy, yeah.
0: And he passed away only within the last 5 years or so.
1: Yep.
0: And it's kind of amazing.
1: I always find interesting about his method book that it hasn't really changed much since 1948 when it was originally published. But so it lacks, you know, I mean, this is a book that practically predates rock and roll. But I find as a method, like scientifically speaking, it works. You know, it doesn't have to change as far as getting people working on a progressive method. It works, you know. It's the one I learned from. It's the one that, you know, I teach students from. My teacher learned from. So,
0: yeah.
1: The next piece that we'll do is a duet, another duet for the two lads called The Little Prince, and it's by Jacques Ferriol-Mazas.
0: Okay, and again, we have Jackson Pharmakis and Ben Urich playing together from Johnston-Boz Music Centers.

0: You guys are terrific. Let's pass that microphone over to Jackson while I tell him that I know your dad and I know your uncle. I actually see your uncle, Jason, a lot. He's kind of a quiet guy. No, not at all. Tell me about yourself, Jackson. How old are you? Where do you go to school?
1: I'm 11, and I go to Central Elementary in Hampton.
0: And what attracted you to learn how to play the guitar? Do you remember, a desire to play, or what got you interested?
1: My uncle. I saw one day that he had a lot of guitars, and I asked him if I think I should play.
0: This is Jason, Uncle Jason. I know he's played in some bands before. Did you grab an electric guitar to start with?
1: Yes.
0: And now you're playing acoustic. Why did you move to acoustic?
1: It's just for this occasion today.
0: Okay, so you still like to play electric also. What kind of music do you like?
1: I like all different kinds of music, it's hard to say.
0: That's great to know that. Do you want to say any shout-outs or hello to anybody that's listening?
1: I would like to say hi to my uncle, who I know who's listening, and I hope he thinks I played good today.
0: I'll bet he does, because you did play extremely well. Let's meet Ben, who's next to you, Ben Yorick. And how are you, Ben?
2: Good, how are you?
0: Good, thanks. How old are you and where do you go to school?
2: I'm 12 years old and I'm actually homeschooled, but I live in the Pine Richland School District.
0: It's amazing to me that you guys have only really just met within the last few days and you've got Izzy as your teacher in common. Is it hard to play with another person that you've barely met?
2: It actually makes it much easier.
0: Really? How come?
2: It just makes the song sound better.
0: Okay, so you can rely on one another to sort of play off of each other.
2: Yeah.
0: Rather than being by yourself. We'll have to sort of share the microphone. Do you feel that way too, Jackson, in terms of learning to play with somebody?
1: Yeah, because if you make a mistake, the other guy who's playing covers it for you so it doesn't sound like the song's all messed up.
0: That really makes sense, and plus it's good experience if you're in a band or want to. Are either of you in bands? Not yet.
2: No, not yet.
0: But maybe soon. What else do you like to do, Ben, for fun?
2: I play lacrosse, and I don't do that much else.
0: Yeah, well, that's a tough question. I'm sure you probably like to read and do other things, but how did you find the guitar?
2: When I was about 6 years old, my dad just pulled out his old guitar, and I started playing it just to try it out, and then I liked it, and so I started taking lessons.
0: That's great. You both have the same kind of experience, having a family member get you into music. Let me ask Jackson the same question before I forget. How did I was curious what else you like to do in addition to guitar?
1: I play soccer all week, and I usually have soccer games on the weekends.
0: Yes, you guys are pretty well rounded. You're playing things outside. Do you play any other instruments?
1: And I also play a saxophone.
0: Wow. So you could be your own band. And Izzy's saying you're a pretty good sax player. Let me get the mic back to Ben and just ask if you wanted to say hello to anybody.
2: I think my grandparents are listening, and so I just wanted to say hi if you're listening.
0: Excellent. I hope they are. With any luck, they are. And thanks. We'll get the microphone now back to Izzy. And Izzy can introduce the next piece. I think it's one we're going to recognize. Tell us a little bit about who we'll be playing.
3: Well, I'm going to be joining the boys for the next three pieces. These are all arrangements of duets and guitar ensemble trios. which is something that I did when I was in high school. I went to Kappa High School, and I was part of the guitar ensemble there, and I really fell in love with the idea of, I mean, where I, you know, in my mind, the more guitars, the better. There could be 20, and it would be even, you know, it would be that much better exponentially. But we're going to do an arrangement of the English folk song Scarborough Fair, as made famous by Simon and Garfunkel.
0: Once again, these are students of Izzy, who is an instructor, Craig Arlett, his full name, out at Johnston Voss Music Center.
3: 2, 3, 1, 2, 3.

0: That was really nicely done. And a lot of folks don't know how old that song is. It goes a long way back. You're listening to the Saturday Light Brigade. 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You can type an email and it will come right to us. Izzy describe this once again. I see Love Me Tender is it, but it's actually got another name.
1: It's a little bit of both, I suppose. The when you got a melody, it can be all sorts of different songs if you change the words. This is an old American folk song. I believe it's from the Civil War era, called Aura Lee, which Elvis Presley changed the words of and adapted to make his big hit Love Me Tender.
0: I never made that connection.
1: Yeah. As soon as I heard it, Aura Lee has been a standard in a lot of instructional books because it's a relatively easy song to play. It's in the key of C, but it's a pretty easy song to read, a lot of quarter notes. But as soon as I heard it, the first time I taught it back in the mid-2000s, I recognized the melody immediately, and I said, wow, okay, so there's a connection there. And not all the young people today are hip to Elvis Presley as much, but, I mean, as many know, a lot of people have heard this song, just as many as haven't. So,
0: yeah, that's terrific. Well, Aura Lee or Love Me Tender. Once again, we've got Jackson and Ben and Izzy playing together.

0: That was beautiful. It reminds me, too, you know, you can take an antibiotic like penicillin, and there's a parody of that song, when I have to take medicine, I'd like to take it orally, because you don't want a shot. You'd rather just take it that way. Alan Sherman.
1: I've heard that. Yeah. You've got the goods on the children's part of the world, don't you?
0: Yeah, let's get your mic. Sorry to have you in a double here. Are you accepting additional students?
2: I have a little bit of room in my schedule right now, not a terribly large amount. Most of my students are in the Fox Chapel area and Hampton Township, Pine Richland, Deer Lakes. But at this point, I have a fairly busy schedule. I'm also a college student. I'm pursuing my accounting degree. So I have summer classes, and I've got the lessons to teach, and I've got a two-year-old to try and chase after. And I have a performance career and so
0: forth.
2: Yeah,
0: you're a busy guy.
2: I'm a busy guy. That's where all my hair went, you know, the stress.
0: Well, if you want to reach Izzy, may I give your email address?
2: By all means.
0: It's Izzy, I-Z-Z-Y, Izzy. I don't think you could spell Izzy any other way. Izzy_PGH@yahoo.com. I want to thank all three of you for being here today. I know you've got a song to close up with. Did either of you two have anything you meant to say that we may have missed? Okay, I just wanted to give you a chance. And it's really been great to have you here.
3: I'm just saying thank you for letting me come here today and play.
0: Oh, it's a pleasure, and I hope you'll come back, too.
4: Thank you.
0: Thanks to both of you. And Izzy, what are you going to close up with here?
2: We're going to close up here with Ode to Joy by Ludwig van Beethoven from the Ninth Symphony.

0: Beautifully done. Thank you again to Jackson Pharmakis, Ben Yorick, and Craig Izzy Arlett. And I'm sure you'll get a chance to hear these. I hope you will get a chance to hear them again, either performing on their own in a group. We're back here at the Saturday Light Brigade.
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2: Poetry lovers, buckle up, because up next we're playing an hour of it right here on Youth Express.
3: One, two.
4: Perfect.
3: One, two.
4: Beautiful. All right. Just minimize that screen and never think of it again.
3: Yes, sir. All right. Your mic three.
4: I'll be right back. I'm just grabbing those small stands. For
3: this class, okay? Yes, sir. Can you speak?
5: Yo. Huh?
3: Can you hear yourself?
5: Can I hear myself? Yeah.
3: All right. See here?
6: I can't hear anything.
3: All right. You might have to turn your thing up over there. All right.
6: Hello.
3: Your mic's not
6: hello.
3: On, but
6: oh.
3: I can turn it on.
6: Can you turn it on?
0: Hello. Oh, hello. Yeah.
3: You hear me?
0: Yeah.
3: Layla, you hear me?
5: Can I hear you? Talk.
3: Yeah. Talk.
5: Keep talking.
3: Talk.
5: I can hear you, but is it in the mic?
3: Talk. That may be something wrong with your
0: mic. I can barely hear your mic now.
3: Okay. Yeah. Let me turn myself up. Can you guys hear me?
0: Yeah.
5: There you go.
0: That's what we're talking about.
3: All right, cool. So, we have mic checks
0: done. Now I can hear a buzz.
3: It might just be from the mics being next to each other. All right, I'm going to turn you guys down. Actually, no.
0: Is there supposed to be
6: that buzz?
3: It doesn't matter.
6: I'm going to ask Joseph.
7: Yes.
6: Is there supposed to be a buzz?
7: Do you hear a buzz?
6: Yes.
7: Oh, dear. We're troubleshooting away a buzz. Let's see. How loud is your buzz, I wonder?
6: Can you guys hear it?
3: I can hear kind of, but it's not that bad.
7: We got rid of a buzz, but let's...
3: It's when I turn my mic on that you hear the buzz.
7: Okay, let me have a listen along. I'm going to lose you for just 1 second, just for speed, okay?
3: Mm-hmm.
7: Thank you very much. Give me that buzz.
3: No, mic's on.
7: Yeah, that is a normal buzz. They won't really perceive it on their end.
6: Okay.
7: Thank you for asking. Yeah, good to check. There was a...

0: Hello, welcome back to YXO All Youth All the Time. This is your host Ben, joined by my co-host
1: Layla
2: and C, like the ocean.
0: And we're just gonna get straight into it. C, what's our riddle for today?
2: Yes, I thought this riddle kind of fits the theme of the episode because we have a band called Raccoon Ridge on, and this riddle is very naturey, you know. I touch your face, I'm in your words. I'm lack of space and beloved by birds.
0: Okay.
2: Any first thoughts?
0: Yeah, obviously I know it.
1: Because you always know it.
0: Yeah, every time there's a riddle, I guess it correctly.
2: And all the time.
0: Even though you guys slander me by saying I don't, I know I do. So you want to guess now or?
2: No, yeah. I think our audience can keep thinking about it since you already know it,
0: of course.
2: And we'll check back in on that a little bit later, but I think we're moving on to our days.
0: Yeah.
2: So how was your day, Ben?
0: No, my day? My day was a bit adventurous, you know. What I usually do during the day is sit at home and do nothing. But now, you know, me being me, I just decided I needed a bit of a change up, an adventure or whatever. So I decided to go outside for the first time in weeks. And when I went outside, I smelled something weird. It was a trash. yeah, so we...

0: My dad has to remind me every week, like, take out the trash, take out the trash.
1: I gotta start using that excuse. It's Tuesday, bro. I just got done with Monday. I'm tired and everything. I don't want to take out the trash or whatever. Ask me to do all these chores. I'll probably get in trouble if I say that. But, you know, I gotta stand up for myself every once in a while.
0: Do you have any chores that you do, Layla?
2: I mean, the regular stuff. Gotta keep my pets alive and do the dishes. My room, none crazy.
0: I feel like those are very important. Like,
1: spoiled.
0: No, I feel
2: spoiled.
0: Like.
1: Yes, you never had to rake the leaves, mow the lawn.
2: I mean, that's a chore. Like, my mom's would ask me to help her, but it's not like a chore. Spoiled if I got an allowance.
1: My households
2: don't do that. So.
1: Does anybody here get an allowance?
0: No.
1: Okay, all right. Then we're all the same. We're all not spoiled at all. Well, maybe Layla is, but the rest of us were good.
0: I remember when I was young, there was this thing where we got $5 every Friday to get candy. But it wasn't like an allowance thing. It was just like, go to the candy shop every Friday. You know? Did you guys ever have like a local candy shop that you guys went to?
1: I had a local shop. We didn't go over there much because it was unsafe, or apparently, according to my parents. All I saw was the Mike and Ike's, so I didn't really care about what was happening around me, but they did. So they didn't let me go over there anymore, but... I definitely, if you get an allowance, or not even allowance, if you get $5 to go to the candy shop, that's definitely an allowance. Like, you could just save that $5 for, like, expenses. I don't know. Maybe you got to fill up the car every once in a while, you know, gas expenses or whatever like that.
2: Yeah. Pay the gas?
0: Mm-hmm. Wait, are you paying the gas?
2: You pay for gas?
1: Yes.
0: Oh, do you have a car?
2: Oh, man.
1: Why is this surprising?
2: Do you drive the car? Like, do you have your license?
1: No, I don't drive or anything like that. It's just like if my mom needs help with the gas, I'll pay. I'll help with the gas.
0: So because you're so generous.
1: Because I'm so nice.
2: Okay.
1: And not spoiled, like obviously.
2: Yes.
1: Yeah.
2: Duh.
1: So, Like, okay.
2: That makes sense.
1: I got to hold a backtrack of it, Why were you guys so shocked that I could drive a car? Like, it feels like you guys were offended at the idea of me even being on the
2: road. No. I feel like I was just asking because you say
1: you feel like?
2: No.
1: Or you
2: I don't know. I feel like the only time I would pay for gas if I'm driving, which I am. Y'all finna see, once I become a legal driver, y'all gonna
1: wait, you're not legal?
2: What? No.
1: Not like, legally driving.
2: No. Okay, let me.
1: You sure you want to say that?
2: Okay. Nobody is doing illegal activities.
1: Nobody.
2: It's just that I be going up the street, you know, at time to time, doing a little bit of parking, you know.
1: Okay. You know, a little bit of parking, a little bit spinning down the Giant Eagle. You know, my friends want to go to the arcade. What can I do?
2: Hey, you got to do what you got to see. I'm not on the highway, though.
1: Are you sure?
0: Wait, what?
1: You take the back roads?
2: No. So I live on the west side, and I don't know. But I live near, though. Mm-hmm. I live close enough, so I would drive up the hill. And it's really not busy, so I don't go into traffic or nothing. So, like, I am a safe illegal driver.
1: Yeah, you're a safe illegal driver. Because, you know, those do exist, guys. And this is a PSA just for everybody listening.
2: And
1: you
2: know. It's fine.
1: It's not fine. We don't want illegal drivers on the road.
2: No. I don't promote nothing illegal.
1: You just did.
2: I don't.
1: All right. See, how was your day?
0: I feel like my day was really great. I feel like, so today, I do like a block schedule at school. We actually go to the same school, and we do a block schedule. So today was day one, which I really like, because first I had sociology, and today we were talking about how people like socialize and like kind of learn how to socialize with people. And the next class was health, so it was kind of a pretty chill class. Our teacher's pretty chill. I have Miss Gav. Have you had Miss Gav?
2: Not for health. I had a Mr. Murphy. Love them. Shout out to our teachers, guys.
0: Ms. Cav is kind of insane sometimes, but she's also pretty great. It's just a lot of people are like, why did she just say that? You know, like the teachers who are like...
1: She just says weird stuff.
0: Yeah, like why did that teacher just say that? Like that type of stuff. Like I have like multiple of those teachers where it's like, what did you just say? Like, what did you just like?
1: Yeah, why would you say that?
0: Yeah. But it's also really funny because it's like you don't expect it type of thing. Like, you know when like...
1: It's out of pocket.
0: Yeah. It's like when you know this person or like what this person should be and then they do something totally opposite to like what that person should be. Like, I don't know. Like, if... I don't know. Like, if you know moms, like your mom's a certain mom, you go meet another mom and she's like this other type of mom, right? Totally different.
1: I get what you're saying.

0: person yeah. acts a certain way, and then yeah. they just do something out of character.
1: And, you're and, like, it's, and it's just kind of like, what? Like, because you're kind of raised. And that kind of ties back to my sociology. Mm-hmm. And then my third class was physics, which I hate, and I'm failing, basically. okay. But he was not here today, so we had to do Naviance, which is like college planning. But I don't want to go to college, so... But I still have to do it, right?
0: Mm-hmm.
1: And then I had amazing theater classes with Layla here. We had totally having lots of fun. And I definitely bombed my exam thing.
0: Layla, are you two in a class together?
2: Yeah, we do majors together.
0: Okay. C says you bombed her performance. Were you at that performance?
2: well, it was a more calmer. Talk about Cabot. Yeah, it was more calm. Pretty much what we had to do, we're doing Shakespeare like everywhere, including majors.
0: Shakespeare.
2: And we,
1: and you're doing it in English, right?
2: Yeah, but we just had to write a synopsis on the play that we're doing because we all got assigned monologues, and we had to do a synopsis of the whole thing that was 10 to 15 minutes long. Which
1: you
2: was
1: think yours is going to be 10 to 15 minutes? Because mine was 3 minutes, and he yelled at me. He didn't yell, but... You could tell he was a little bit mad.
2: Yeah,
0: he was angry, furious.
1: He was like, "See, do you think you can summarize a whole Shakespeare play in only 3 minutes?
0: Yes.
1: Do you think so? Do you think so?" And I was like, I don't know. I don't know." And then I sat down, and he was like, "No, you cannot. Even 10 minutes. It's like you think you could. You have to be really smart to do it in even 10 minutes." 3 minutes?
0: Really smart.
1: No, yeah. Cannot do it in 3 minutes, see.
2: Yeah. I just think he really wants us to understand it, too, though, because Shakespeare is very confusing. And, you know.
1: Very.
0: I don't know.
1: He's insane, too. He's insane.
0: Shakespeare?
1: Yes, he's insane.
0: Isn't he dead?
2: No.
1: His ghost is insane, maybe.
0: Oh, okay. I don't know.
2: Oh, I thought you were talking about the teacher.
0: Obviously not. I don't think your teacher's dead yet.
2: He's not.
0: So, one more question. You both go to Kappa, right?
2: Yes.
0: Okay, so do you have a favorite teacher?
2: Like,
0: or multiple favorite
2: academic
0: teachers?
2: Academic or major?
0: I don't know. Who's your favorite teacher?
2: I love my chemistry teacher. She is...
1: Miss Paul?
2: Yes. She's one of those, like, one of the... For the teachers I have, she's one of the two teachers that actually, like, make the class interesting. And, you know, like, it's really important, obviously... On the students, you have to like be engaged. You have to take the lazy mindset off and actually focus. But then the teachers, like, there are teachers that really just do it for the paycheck, and you can tell when a teacher really loves their job. And my chemistry teacher, she definitely loves her job. Like, I had her class yesterday, and we did some. We do labs like almost every class, and I set a balloon on fire. I did
0: what?
2: That. Yes. I
0: like,
2: set balloon
0: legally.
2: On fire. Yeah, everything's legal. No.
0: Everything's legal.
2: Everything. We signed a contract, though, so that's the other part.
0: Okay.
2: But no, I couldn't tell you what the...
0: Did you not think that was shady at all?
2: No. Like, I love it. I love...
0: The contract signing?
2: Yes. Wait. I set balloon on fire twice, and the first time, it popped, and it was still on fire. She had to stomp that out. The second time, it wasn't on fire anymore. And then she did this thing. I forgot what it was called. I actually have a video. But she said, PSA, look away because it can blind you. And I'm like, whoa, Miss Paul, your class is totally safe. I don't know. I got to find out what it was. But it was so little. But the whole room was just glowing. And the room is big. It was so little. And it was melting on the table. Oh, my gosh. I love her in her class.
1: I just want to say.
2: So, yes.
1: She is definitely my favorite teacher, too. I had her last year. And the thing is. I feel like a lot of teachers do it for the paycheck. You know, that's fine. You're getting money. Sometimes you just need a job. And there are teachers who just like, or there are older teachers who are like, I'm done with this. I'm tired of it.
0: Yeah.
1: Like, who are about to retire in a year, I feel like. But for Miss Paul, I think it's different because she's learning too.
0: She's a new teacher?
1: What?
0: She's a new teacher?
1: No.
0: Oh, okay.
1: No, but she, like, she's a chemistry teacher, so she is learning these experiments, too. Like, she's figuring out new experiments to have us do. Like, I never did that experiment last year. And last year, we did new experiments that she hasn't done other years. Like, so she's constantly getting new stuff to keep herself engaged, and she's into chemistry. Like, it's her favorite thing ever. Like, after class, when she does not have to be doing anything, she's still... figuring out stuff for the class. She's really devoted to just learning more about chemistry and getting us engaged to make our experience better. So
2: yeah. So Ben, I know that you are homeschooled, but I'm saying, but like,
0: mm-hmm.
2: even if you don't have a favorite teacher, what's your favorite subject to learn? Even if it's not to do with academics, like just in general, what would you say your favorite subject is?
0: I don't know. Probably like something easy. I like driver's ed. I'm doing driver's ed now. I like it because, you know, once I'm done with the class, I never have to do it again. Unlike like history and math and social studies and all this stuff. I hate those classes because their work. They make me do actual work. Like, they make me write papers, do tests and stuff. I'm like, bro, what is this? Why can't you just let me be lazy? But they won't let me do that. So I like driver's ed. That's my favorite class. All I have to do is show up, answer a couple questions, and then I get to drive on the road with the rest of society. So
2: yes, yeah. Be a legal driver.
0: Be a legal one, not an illegal one.
2: Like yes, name calling. Let's.
0: It just said illegal. That's all it was. That you said yourself that it was illegal driving.
2: Well.
0: You outed yourself.
2: It's okay, because I make it home every night.
0: Okay, so Layla, I don't think you answered how was your day, so we'll do that real quick. How was your day?
2: It was pretty nice. I don't even know what I did today. I did school, and then I did majors, which was cool. We're working on our plays, so we just read through, did some stuff. Mm-hmm. And then my best friend treated me to some ice cream, which was nice, and we ate that and just walked around a bit. So, yeah, it was pretty nice.
0: Okay, that was good. Everybody's day seemed to be pleasant, and mine was obviously the best. But we're about to be on a quick break, and when we come back, we're going to do some questions. So...

0: No.
1: Welcome back to YXO, All Youth All the Time. This is Ben, I'm your host, and I'm joined by my co-hosts.
2: Layla.
3: And C. Like the ocean. And I have a riddle for us that's kind of like within like the nature theme. Okay. I touch your face, I'm in your words. I'm lack of space and beloved by birds. Do you have any thoughts so far?
1: I'm still thinking like moss or something like that. I feel like moss is a good answer.
2: I have a guess.
3: Yeah, I'm excited to hear that later. But before we get on to our question of the day, I hope you're getting excited for our band coming on later, Raccoon Ridge.
1: Yeah, it's going to be a great performance, and I'm excited. So,
2: yes,
1: Layla has a question for us.
2: Okay, this is a very interesting question. I'm excited for this. What is your biggest pet peeve?
1: We can snap it up for that one. That's a good question right there.
2: This can go as deep as we let it.
1: Okay, Layla, you seemed excited when you got this question, so
2: yeah, I was.
1: Go first.
2: I have a lot.
1: Oh, okay.
2: But one is smacking. That's a very popular one. Okay, we're trying to be smart.
1: No,
2: we're going to be kind.
1: This is what I do normally.
2: Yeah.
3: But only today. Only today.
1: This is what I do.
2: That one. Another
3: Please
2: one.
3: Stop.
1: Yeah,
2: so our lunch line isn't a line, it's a huddle. And one thing people don't know is personal space and bubbles.
1: Of course.
2: I feel like we learned bubbles in elementary school, and we should keep that with us to this day.
1: We should.
2: If I have a book bag, why are you trying to, like, touch my book bag? You know? Like,
1: yeah,
2: my
1: space.
2: Book bag is my shield. So, you know, I feel like we should give each other room to move around and shimmy. Because if I'm trying to shimmy and I'm hitting you in your stomach, whose fault is that?
1: Yours.
2: Or mine? Well,
1: why are you shimmying the lunch line?
2: Okay, the point is personal space.
1: Of course.
2: And like, I have, like, a sensory thing where I hate when my bare arm touches somebody else.
1: That
2: and
1: is
2: now
1: weird.
2: It's hotter outside. So, like, everybody's touching and my arm is touching their arm and I hate it.
1: Mm.
2: So, like, whatever you want to call that, that's also, like, it hurts my
1: you.
2: Heart. My heart breaks and touches my toes.
3: I feel
2: Speaking
3: like,
2: of, toes is another one. Okay, I'm sorry. Go ahead.
3: I feel like lunch at our schools just in general, like, really bad. Like, there's, like, a huddle, like, huge amalgamation of people, and it's, like, actually horrible.
1: Mm.
2: Yeah.
1: So, see, is that one of your biggest pet peeves, too, personal space?
3: Oh, maybe. I feel like just, like, I don't know. Pet peeve? Like, can you explain what a pet peeve is? I need to think about
1: it. It's, like, something that really makes you mad. And it's like, not mad per se, it's like annoyed. Like, if you kept stepping on my shoes like every day, that could become a pet peeve for me that you always step on my shoes. It just makes me annoyed. I'm not angry at you. It's like, bro, like with the touching thing in the line, like, I'm not angry at you for touching my arm. It's just like, bro, back up.
2: Yeah.
1: I don't want to be near you.
2: But it can also be that one thing that can get you to your breaking point the fastest. Like, I feel like a pet peeve is like I say, like the arm thing. I feel like it's. It starts off as annoying, like smacking.
1: Yeah.
2: It's annoying, but I feel like the more it happens, it can get you to that breaking point really, really fast.
1: Yeah, yeah.
2: Compared to other things, I would put that in.
3: Ben, if you continue this, the YXL fight is coming sooner than have all imagined.
1: You know me, I'm a coward. I've never fought anybody in my life. Yeah. I run away, like the opposite direction.
3: Okay.
1: So don't even worry about fighting me. You won't see me.
3: I think
1: you see the back of me.
3: Can I ask you your pet peeves?
1: Yes. So my biggest one is when people, like a whiteboard or something, and they like scratch on it. That hurts my soul. Like, my soul is full, healthy, 100%. You scratch, it's 50. And it hurts. And it's like, why? See, you're doing that, and that hurts me. So, like, the smacking thing with Layla, she clearly didn't care. Obviously, she was lying about the smacking thing.
2: Mm-hmm.
1: But the scratching thing, it hurt my soul. So, whenever somebody does that, I just want to walk away, but I'm such a good guy that I don't. Other than that, I don't know, like when your foot screeches on the ground or your chair or something. Like,
2: wait, when your foot screeches? What do you mean?
1: Yeah,
2: like
1: when
2: they
1: like,
2: jack their feet?
1: No, you know on like certain tile floors, if you move your foot with like a shoe on too fast,
2: oh,
1: it
2: like,
1: makes like that high
2: like
1: pitch.
2: Spin around?
1: I've never seen anybody spin on a tile floor. But,
2: but like you spin, like, I think I know what you're talking about.
1: I think you do. When somebody is walking and their foot makes like that screech sound, it's like or something like that, it's like, and that is crazy to me because it's Like, how are you still living with yourself after you do that?
2: So when your foot does that, how do you live with yourself?
1: I erase it from my mind.
2: So just when you hear from other people's feet, just erase it from your mind.
1: Whoa. Mind blown. I never thought of that. Snap it up. All right, you see, now that you understand, yes. What's your biggest pet peeve?
3: It's my pet peeve is my dog named Peeve.
1: Wait. Oh, you just punned me. Okay. See, that's not
3: that
1: fair.
3: Really okay. Not fair. Mine's very specific to like my career path,
1: yes.
3: Which is filmmaking and like film writing. Mm-hmm. Is if someone decides to make a movie and it's all exposition the whole time, I will die inside. Like, Jesus. Why are you saying your exact emotion at this exact time? Nobody needs to know that.
1: Yeah.
3: We need to infer that. Like, don't say I'm sad. We need to infer. Show, don't tell. It annoys me.
1: Yes.
3: It annoys me, and it makes me want to cry. Every time I see it, it's horrible. It's horrible. It's horrible. Mm. It's horrible.
2: Well, what about, like, in a regular movie, and they're having a conversation, like...
1: Exposition dump? When like, they're, like, talking?
2: Yeah, like, what if it's a more serious conversation? It's like, I'm upset because you hurt me. Would that make you mad?
3: Okay, that's interesting because you are having that character conversation. But if it's just randomly saying that, or if it's like, this is exactly what I'm going to do when I do it, it annoys me.
2: Oh, like when villains are fighting and it's like they're saying their evil plan. Like, oh, I'm going to open. Yeah. I'm going to bust your door open and I'm going to burn your cookies. Da, da, da, da. And it's just like, do it. You know, I try to keep a kid version of what they really be saying. But the point is,
1: I'm going to get in your car.
3: No one has to say that. It's dumber than dumber. It's really dumb.
1: It is really dumb and stupid when somebody's, like, sitting there explaining to you their whole evil plan for 5 minutes when they could have just already did their plan.
2: They could have did it done in there.
1: But instead, they just take 50 minutes so the hero can come save them. I feel like those are the worst type of stories because, like, the heroes weren't supposed to succeed. The only reason they won is because this guy's an idiot. Yeah. So
2: maybe we should just write our own movie.
1: We should.
2: And do it better.
1: And I'll just let you guys do all the work, and then I'll put my name on the end of it. Be like,
2: and then I'll
1: directed by Ben.
2: It.
1: Oh, okay, well,
2: erase it from my mind. See how I just did that again?
3: Yeah, and speaking of movies, this is a poem from a movie I am currently writing, and I will be sharing that for our poem of the week.
1: Yes.
3: Living in a lie, her mind awake in a flurry of ink, prying her mind into two, one before, one after, one him, one her. Will the stars hold the answers? Will the sky, with a blank white ceiling covered in dust, shadowed with unknowns, pale, dark eyes, why? She asks herself, this, that, push, pull, here, there, where are you? Open it, knocking on the box. Open the thoughts, taught the lot, spot the memory, where am I? Then you and I will die. High, high, high, cannot make it further than high, above the sky. Lie, pry for it. Pry apart the spirals that hail above. Find the heart, broken in three, or merely he will die as he.
1: That was snap-worthy. Like, I've snapped a lot today, but that was snap-worthy, guys.
2: Yeah,
3: today's a snappy day.
1: Today is a snappy day, and you snapped on that poem. See, wow. You know me, I'm not a deep guy, so all I can say is that was really good. You got into it at the end. You were, like, prophesying and cursing us, but with nice words.
3: Thank you.
1: Layla, do you have anything you want to say about this poem?
2: Yeah, it was a... I liked how the more you got into it, it got more emotional.
1: Prophesy.
2: I said emotional.
1: But a
2: good emotional. Like, you brought the emotion. You showed the emotion that the words were saying, which I feel like is very important when reading a poem, is to convey the emotions and have the audience feel it. So, yeah.
1: All right.
3: Yeah, that is so important. And I feel like, much like the poem I just shared, we are going to be hearing some great words from our songwriters after this break.
1: Yeah.
0: Here he is, back from the grave. Right, straight from the grave.

0: Hello, welcome back to YXL You Feel the Time. I'm Ben, I'm your host, and I'm joined by my co-hosts,
1: Layla
2: and C. And here is our riddle once again. I touch your face, I'm in your words. I'm lack of space and beloved by birds. And here is Raccoon Ridge with Petty and Poppy.

0: Wow.
1: Whoa.
0: Wow, that was really good. Angelic. That's what it sounded like.
1: It was incredible. You can feel it. I feel like when it's a good song, you can feel it. And would you guys like to introduce yourselves?
2: Yeah, go ahead, Poppy.
3: I'm Poppy.
2: Where do you go to school, Poppy?
3: Oh, I go to Ellis, and I play guitar for Rock and Rich.
2: I'm Teddy. I go to Kappa. I'm in the 11th grade, and I play guitar, banjo, and harmonica for Rock and Rich.
1: Can you tell us how you guys met? Like, how did this come to be?
2: Do you want to tell the story?
3: Yeah, so we actually met because I helped set Theo up with someone they wanted to date at the time, and we were all kind of a trio of friends, and then...
2: And then after a kind of awkward breakup, we stayed as, like, a pair.
3: We kind of became, like, best buds, and then
2: we transformed
3: I think we were playing Anyone Else But You by the Moldy Peaches, and we were like, we should be a band.
2: Yeah. But we really met in, like, the fifth grade, but, like, not directly.
3: Well, Pittsburgh's so small, so Pittsburgh's you kind of, like, really meet everyone, but you don't actually, like, know them.
2: I'm still re-meeting people that I met when I was a little kid.
3: Yeah.
2: You know, it's a cool situation.
1: Yeah, so you kind of took a little bit of an interesting situation, maybe even a little bit bad, and you made something out of it. You kept this friendship going. Do you think, I feel like that's almost a testament to, like, how strong your friendship is. Would you say that?
2: Yeah, that was really meaningful, a point in our friendship that was really, like, really formed.
3: We weren't really close while, like, during the relationship, like, when we were all a group of friends. Like, we were kind of just, like,
2: but then
3: friends. And then
2: afterwards,
3: when we finally...
2: we, like, saw each other and we were like, wait.
3: When we finally got the time to just hang out just us, so it was really great.
1: And how long has the band been a thing?
3: Oh, since, like, June.
2: Since...
3: It's not very long.
2: Before that.
3: No, we think we went to our first, we started going to shows together. Like, we started going to local music
2: shows.
3: We've
2: been really inspired by local Pittsburgh bands that we went to go see live together. Mm-hmm. And that kind of also shaped our sound.
3: That kind of started
2: bit.
3: Us playing music together, was going to see live bands together. When that started about in June.
2: Yeah.
3: So it was like July that we started actually, like, writing music.
1: That's so cool. And do you have, like, inspiration for your music at all?
3: My biggest inspiration is Kimya Dawson. I love her music
2: definitely.
3: So much.
2: And Kurt Vile. I'm a big fan of him. Yeah. So, and also along with the other shows that we see, like, local. We're really influenced by folk punk music, and that's, like, a big scene in Pittsburgh.
3: Some of my more recent music has been very Nick Drake inspired, because I can't stop listening to his music. So, yeah.
2: All right.
0: So I guess we can just go straight into the second song. If you guys are ready for that, then I'd love to hear it.
1: Yeah, so you can introduce the song and...
2: So that last song we played, Something to Find, I, like, wrote that... I don't really know what it's about. It's to be interpreted by everybody, but I wrote that, I think, around, like, the summertime.
3: Yeah, I wrote this one pretty recently like, a month ago. I think I sent you the voice memo at, like, 3 in the morning.
2: So that last song was called Something to Find, and this song is called A Past Life.
3: Yeah.
0: Okay.
1: Okay, here we go.

0: Guys,
1: me neither.
2: Oh, that was good.
3: That was really good.
4: Can I just say that the way your guys' voices interconnect with each other?
1: Oh, you took my comment.
2: Thank you.
4: Obviously, it's a good
2: comment. We hear that often.
1: Yes.
4: Like, you should, because that is a great, it's so weird. It's like, I can barely tell the difference between your voice until I look at you both, but it's, I don't even know. That's like a talent in itself or something.
1: Yes.
2: Thank you.
1: They definitely, y'all voices definitely complement each other's very well. Mm. The songs are really catchy too. I like it. It's like, y'all know movies?
4: Yes, we do.
1: And it's
4: movies.
1: Like when they're showing the journey of them doing something
0: the
1: really
0: montage.
1: Good. That's where I can picture them.
4: I
1: like them.
2: Thank
1: they're
2: you.
1: They're soothing.
2: That's inspiring.
0: It's like a really big compliment. Thank you.
1: Yes, of course.
0: I love movie soundtracks.
4: I can definitely hear a lot of these, or not a lot, both of these songs on the radio and just sit there and listen to them.
1: Yeah,
4: radio.
1: Oh yeah.
4: This is good. Bro, I wasn't expecting it to be this good.
2: Us neither.
4: Well, you should, because this is great music.
1: So I have a question.
4: Okay.
1: So where did the inspiration for you guys' name come from?
0: Oh, can I tell
2: a good
0: story?
2: Yeah.
0: Okay, so it actually goes back to when I was like 13. Me and one of our mutual friends were walking around in my neighborhood, and we saw this like. You know those like stairways that they have, the city stairways they have?
2: But kind it was, of like, overgrown.
0: Covered, it was covered in like a tunnel of like leaves.
2: Foliage,
0: and we walk
2: yeah.
0: through and it leads down to this like road that goes underneath the Bloomfield Bridge. It's actually called
2: Raccoon.
0: It's
2: like Raccoon. A really scenic view and
0: yeah.
2: it's called Raccoon
0: it's called
2: Ridge.
0: Ridge.
2: And so ever since we became really close friends, we've been hanging out there.
0: Yeah.
2: Like every summer, so.
0: Yeah, we spend a lot of our time there. Usually like we go to Rite Aid and get snacks and then
2: so
0: just
2: we'll
0: like,
2: be like, do you want to go to Raccoon Ridge?
0: And we just listen to music and sit there.
4: Wow.
2: Yeah.
4: That sounds like a movie.
1: Yes, I love that.
0: Yeah, it's right by the train tracks, too.
2: We need our own HBO original.
4: You do.
1: Yes.
4: Under the bridge,
1: I would watch
4: bridge.
1: That.
4: That's good. Okay.
1: That's really cool. Mm.
3: I feel like that was really powerful. Like, I was moved along with the music. Like, I think what's really great about this music is you're taking us on a journey with you. And I think... it feels like we're there in Raccoon Ridge with you, singing along with
2: you,
3: vibing along with you, because you take us somewhere. And I think that it's like you almost make our studio here or wherever the listeners are, you bring them into this environment where there's like the actual emotion, there's your voices, there's the story. And I think that's what was really powerful about it is I was brought somewhere. And I think we could all say that.
4: Yeah.
3: And I think it's all the different elements coming together. Like your voices really working well together, really great meshing, like Ben said. And then the music and then the whistling. and it's like it all comes together. And it feels like a movie because it feels like one of those great days in the summertime when you're just vibing with people. And I think... that was what really got me.
2: Yeah, a lot of our music is actually, like, you might not be able to tell, but I think a lot of our music, like, the origin is in, like, deep emotions and experiences
0: that we've had. About this past song that we played, Past Life, I wrote it kind of about, I mean, at my age, everyone's kind of talking about college a lot, and it's kind of really stressful. So, I don't know, I was kind of trying to think about...
2: you're, like, unifying
0: like all
2: elements
0: my,
2: of your life.
0: Like, if... if I had lived past lives, like, what they had accomplished with the same, you know? And then I brought it to Theo, and you just, like, really
2: I approved
0: it. You made it as good as it is. And he was like, we have to have whistling. And I was like, yeah.
2: We're going to work on it. We're going to work on the whistling.
0: I might need lessons.
2: Yeah.
3: Can I ask about that dynamic of making music together? What is that like?
0: Unproductive.
2: No, I mean, we're best friends before we're bandmates. Mm. So
0: it's easy to get distracted.
2: A lot of our practices are... procrastinating.
0: Yeah, like, but we come to play music and then we end up
2: I'll,
0: watching
2: like,
0: TV.
2: Usually we'll write songs on our own and then we hang out and I'm like, hey, like, here's a song we wrote. Like, here's a song I figured out a few days
0: we've
2: ago.
0: Had
2: Let's
0: a,
2: try it together.
0: We've had a couple times where you've written a song together and those always been really fun, but the songs didn't end up being that strong themselves, so I wish that, like, I feel
2: we
0: like
2: can always
0: the future,
2: revisit, though. Yeah, we should
0: I think the next time we end up writing a song together, it's going to end up... it was they're always just really fun.
2: It's going to be a banger next time.
0: Yeah.
2: Trust. Yeah.
3: Yes. And?
4: Well, I guess I have a question. It's probably a little weird, but do you guys ever get, like, inspiration from just seeing sites around Pittsburgh? I know, like, Raccoon Ridge is the name of your band. So have you ever seen things like that?
2: Well, yeah, definitely.
0: For sure.
2: And then
0: definitely.
2: Got experience or also experiences we share at those places. That. Like, mm-hmm. we have a lot of hangs around the city that's, like, mm-hmm. me and Poppy spots. Like, yeah. I'll be like, Poppy, you want to go down to... I see light, and you'll be like, yeah.
0: We have a lot of memories, like, all across Pittsburgh, and I feel really grateful that we've gotten out and been able to do those things.
2: Also, the neighborhoods where we originate from are very, like, culturally rich. I come from the north side here. Like, I live, like, three blocks down the street, so, yeah, it's lucky that we're here. Mm-hmm. Yeah. In this great space.
4: Did you guys name all these places, or were these already the
0: names? So, Raccoon Ridge... It's like a, it's just called the Ridge because it's the road that goes between Bloomfield and Polish Hill.
4: Yeah.
0: There's raccoons down there, obviously. So I don't know who decided to call it that, but
2: it was called that before.
0: I don't think anyone calls it that steadfast as we do. We're very dead set on it.
4: So you guys name everything, basically.
2: Like, yeah. Pretty much named
0: are the,
2: it all. Yeah.
0: The trendsetters.
2: We're the OG namers.
4: The trendsetters. Yeah. Okay. All right.
2: For sure.
4: I see that.
1: Well, this is great. So do you guys have any... And if so, what long-term goals for your band do you have? Like open mic nights at your local school, maybe?
2: Definitely. Anything else? Rabato down on Penn Ave does a lot of open mics.
0: We go to Rabato a lot.
2: Rabato's like right near Poppy's house, so every time we hang out and there's a show playing that night, let's walk down Penn Ave and go to Rabato.
0: Yeah, every time we're at Rabato, there's like always a really cool local band up there, and we're like, we could be there someday.
2: That definitely inspires us as well.
0: Yeah,
2: and so we aspire to perform on an open mic.
0: Short term goals: we need to release music.
2: Yeah, we're trying to get online. A lot of people are asking us.
0: We finally got all the recording equipment, so we're probably gonna get on that in a couple months.
2: Yeah, in the next couple weeks for sure.
3: Yeah, and on that topic, where can we find you guys?
0: On Instagram right now.
2: Instagram currently under Raccoon Ridge. It's pretty easy to find. Mm-hmm. And we're gonna be working through like DistroKid. We're gonna be on Apple Music, hopefully Spotify,
0: YouTube.
2: Yeah,
0: soon.
2: Yeah.
3: And before we move on to your final song, do you want to just go through some of the lyrics of Past Lives? Because it was really good. I just kind of want to hear and kind of like analyze them a little bit.
0: Yeah. If we can find it.
2: If we can find it.
0: Good job.
2: It's at the back of the book. Sorry, everyone.
0: Okay. So do you have any particular lyrics you have questions about? Do you want me to just go through and talk
3: through
0: about them? Okay. So
2: I'd say this first part definitely relates to your like personal life, you know, and
0: the first lyric of the song is, in a past life, I hope I was really funny and that everyone who knew me knew my smile. It was the lyric was originally everyone who knew me knew their smile because I wanted it to be like, I wanted to
2: make people happy.
0: And Thea was like, it sounds a bit weird, so we should fix it. But that's, like, you know, the sentiment's still there.
2: That's kind of our relationship as songwriters, too. Like, she'll be like, well, I don't want to be a downer, but we'll bring lyrics to each other. And then the other person will be like,
0: oh. Yeah.
2: But, yeah, lots of lyrics in this song are, like, reflective of your aspirations.
0: This one down here, in a past life, I was the double calf. I was scrolling Instagram, and I saw one of those, like, Instagram, poems that was... But there was, like, this famous one about the double calf, like, the two-headed calf laying in the field about to die, and I just, like, couldn't stop thinking about it. I thought it was really interesting. So I wanted to have, like...
4: A two-headed calf?
0: Yeah. Mm-hmm. It was, like, it's a poem about this, like... two-headed calf that will, like, die in the morning because it's not going to survive. It's going to be taken to a museum, but it's, like, laying in the field, and it's, like, cool.
2: I feel like that's also reflective of... No, I'm being for real. That's also reflective of another internal, like, idea of getting things done and, like, reaching your goals before, like...
0: Yeah, like, well, you never know when it's going to be, like...
2: Too late. Short, you know, you got to do that stuff.
0: Yeah.
4: That's a good
2: Don't be afraid to do what you want to do in life.
4: Yeah.
2: Because time might pass you by. It's a good lesson.
0: We always have tree... lyrics
2: we
0: for
2: have
0: some
2: a
0: reason.
2: Lot of trees in we our can't songs, stop which you'll see in our trees. Next song
0: just
2: titled
0: tree
2: song.
4: Okay. Well.
3: And before we get to this tree song, would you like to say just your favorite line in Past Lives?
0: Probably my favorite one is probably I hope a whale comes to feed and swallows me whole. I
4: it's because I go to
0: like a youth group to hang out with my friends. Like we've all been going since we were little, really little, and we're kind of just like a group of people.
4: Mm-hmm.
0: But we still do Bible study.
4: Yeah.
0: And the leaders were talking to us about the whale. What's the name, Jonas?
4: Is
0: it
4: Jonas?
0: Jonah eating the whale?
4: Yeah.
0: Sorry, guys. I'm not caught up on my. But I just thought it was really interesting, like, kind of the perspective that it gave him in the story and the perspective, like, something like that. Like, if you got eaten by a whale, I think it would kind of change your whole outlet on life on the whale.
4: It would change a lot.
2: I think my favorite line is, in a past life, I was the double calf.
0: Oh,
2: because
0: what about
2: that's the first song. That's the first line I sang in the song.
0: So the
2: when the earth dies.
0: So this is my actual favorite. When the earth dies, they'll spare the robins and the magpies. I just think it's
4: that sounds
0: just
4: good.
0: Think
2: that's
0: it's
2: a
0: good.
2: Little, that's, yeah, you cooked.
4: You did cook. That was good. Okay. Are you guys ready for your third?
2: Yeah, we are. Our closing number.
0: Mm-hmm.
2: Well, don't rush me now.
4: Oh, hey, don't rush him, guys.
2: Okay. This song I wrote, I think in the midsummer.
0: Yeah. Kind of before we were a band.
2: I came to you with this and I was like, what do you think? And you were like, I love it so much. So this is one of our favorites.
0: Yeah.
2: All right, ready?
0: Yeah.

0: was a true song. Okay.
1: Yeah, I feel like we should be paying you for this because this is crazy. Wow.
0: Ooh, it took a lot out of me.
1: I can see that. I can hear
0: that. That's why it's our last song.
1: So, you know, I don't want to hog the room here, but harmonica.
0: Yep.
1: Banjo.
2: Make me want to do some square dancing. Get a country hat on. I love
0: sure,
2: it.
0: Yeah.
1: Yeah, I could see this. Me and my share shoes. I could do this. Okay.
0: Now I'm just flexing. Yeah.
3: Yeah. Try to do All I Want Is You, the full thing.
0: I don't know if we have time for that.
3: No, I'm joking. I'm trying to make some noise.
0: Poppy doesn't really like the harmonica that much because I'm always trying to take it out for songs that don't need it.
3: Every time I come to Theo with a song, I was like, hey, I have a new song. He goes, can we add a harmonica solo? Please, please, please.
1: Harmonica is definitely an integral part of this group. It needs to be a member.
0: I agree with him.
1: It should be Harmonica Joe or something like that. Give it a name.
4: Yeah, wait, so it's true. Teddy, Poppy, and Harmonica.
1: Joe.
4: Harmonica Joe, nice. Yeah.
2: Sounds good to me.
4: Okay.
2: Fire treat.
4: Yes, we're going to be right back with the riddle, which you're going to help us answer.
0: I think I know the answer.
3: Do you? I don't. I'm not really good at riddles.
0: Let's not bring that up just yet.
1: Okay. Oh, we'll be right back after this break.

0: Hello, welcome back to Why Excel You the Time. This is Din. I'm your host, and I'm joined by my co-host
1: Layla
2: and C.
0: And we have the riddle.
2: Yes. I touch your face, I'm in your words. I'm lack of space and beloved by birds. What am I?
0: Okay, so I think we can give our final answers now, and our band can also
2: Give their answers. So we're going to do a 3-2-1, and we're just going to say it.
0: Yeah.
2: Okay. Does everyone have a locked-in answer?
0: I got mine. I'm ready.
1: Yeah.
0: I'm loaded.
2: Okay. 3-2-1.
0: Moss.
1: Air.
3: Wind.
0: Moss. Wind?
4: Air.
1: Air.
2: Okay, air. Okay, what are your two?
1: Wind and air are like the same thing.
3: Wind is like the movement of air.
0: Exactly.
3: Mm. Air is like movement. Ever present.
4: I think the same thing.
2: Okay.
3: Yeah. Were you thinking air from the beginning?
4: No, I just said it because you said it. I didn't have an answer.
1: Oh my gosh.
2: Okay, air.
0: Sheep here.
2: Wind. Yes, wind.
0: And moss.
2: And moss.
0: Moss is obvious.
1: Moss. Bin.
3: Why do birds, like moss?
1: Whoa. I want to.
4: I'm not judging.
3: Do you feel moss? Wasn't there a line about feeling it on your face? Do you feel moss on your face?
0: Moss on your face?
3: Does it come out your mouth? Pick up moss and put it on your face?
0: Wait.
1: Isn't the answer come out your mouth? Bin, why does moss come out your mouth?
0: Moss is not. Moss goes through my mouth.
2: Okay.
3: It's a unique sensory experience with moss.
0: It is good.
2: Our guests got it correct.
4: Oh,
0: air?
4: Wait.
2: With air.
0: Not Layla?
2: Not Layla.
0: With wind?
1: First of all, wind is way closer than moss.
0: I actually agree with Layla here. You feel wind. You don't feel air.
3: We're all feeling the air now.
4: So you were on our side, and now you're not on our side.
1: But do we really feel the air, or do we feel the wind from the air?
0: When air is hitting you, what is that called?
3: So what is wind? It's
4: breeze.
3: The movement of air.
4: When you feel wind, it's feeling air. It's breeze.
2: But,
4: so you're all wrong.
1: When you go outside and you get a breeze, it's because of the wind. Yeah.
2: No, but we don't say the lack of space is because of the – we say the lack of space is air. Not
0: yeah, the lack of space is air, right? But air doesn't touch your face. Wind touch your face.
1: Thank you, Ben. For once, I actually agree with
0: For
1: Ben.
0: For once. That's Excuse what I you. Said. I mean, actually, air is the right answer here, guys. Obviously, it's air. It was just wrong and mad.
1: Yes. I'm not mad, actually.
0: Maybe you're right.
1: Mm-hmm. I think it makes sense.
0: You think it makes sense?
1: Yes. Good job, guys.
0: Well, if you think that. We do have a question for you, though.
4: Oh.
1: Yes. We have a very popular question, and I'm very curious to see what you guys will say. What is your biggest pet peeve?
3: Oh.
0: It's
3: got to be. I'm going to need some time to think. It's got to be. This is kind of a hardcore one. Like, this is kind of deep. Can I say it?
0: Yeah.
3: Like, when people.
0: Well, actually, it depends on what you're saying. Let's take a second.
3: Like, when people are complaining and talking trash about another person doing something that they also do.
4: Yes.
0: Mm-hmm. That's what they thought
3: it was. Like, when someone is like, oh, I hate so-and-so. They're so annoying, and they do all these things, and then that person can also be caught doing those things. Mm-hmm. Like, make it make sense.
1: Mm-hmm.
3: Me?
4: Yeah.
0: That's a good pet peeve. I like that one. Yeah. That makes sense.
4: Mine's not as serious. I don't like it when people leave doors open. Mm-hmm. Like, if they
3: like
4: leave.
3: If someone comes in your room and then leaves.
4: Like, my brother.
3: The door, like, your brother.
4: Yeah. Or, like, anybody in my school. They will come into a classroom, like, they won't close the door.
0: I hear that. Especially when the door is closed already. Because, right. Like, bro, close
3: you
0: the door.
3: Can I be real? In, like, especially when you're in bed and someone comes in to talk to you and then leaves and you're like, good night. And then the door opens.
0: That feels like a violation. When somebody does that, I think they hate me. Like,
3: yeah,
0: you
3: so
0: obviously,
3: true.
4: Your mom hates
0: you. You obviously wish
3: my
0: the
3: mom,
0: worst for me.
3: My mom doesn't hate me.
0: Oh, okay. Well, we don't all know. But obviously, it's like you wish the worst for me. You want me to get up and not be comfortable anymore.
3: Yeah.
4: Right.
0: Like, especially if I'm already doing something.
3: Can I bring up another pet peeve?
0: Sure.
3: Warm pillow.
1: Oh, God. Yeah.
0: I don't understand that.
4: Sometimes warm pillows are nice.
0: I don't understand.
3: I'm
0: going
3: to argue.
0: Pillows
3: never
0: I don't agree.
3: No, it has to be cold.
4: Oh, my actually biggest pet peeve is doing the dishes. Guys, I can't stand it.
0: Well, that's
3: soapy
0: just lazy.
3: Water, like
4: no,
3: when it
4: it's
3: gets
4: not about
3: not
4: the

0: I don't I don't like when Poppy wants to change something in a great song last minute.
1: Hello.
2: Straight shade.
0: What's your pet peeve about me?
1: This is what it's supposed to be about each other.
0: Oh, was it?
2: Air it all out on here, guys.
0: In the music industry.
1: You just wanted to insult me.
2: Get it all out, guys.
0: True, I love you. No, but probably producers stealing money from artists.
1: Wow. You know that when
0: we're gonna get real.
1: When Teddy says she wants to change something last minute, it means a Beyonce riff that he tries to throw in the middle of the song because he thinks it sounds good.
0: Hey, I held back this time.
3: I feel like we have heard so many different sides of you, from your music to your different pet peeves, from hatred to each other, for love to each other. And thank you for coming on. And this is YXL, all youth, all the time.

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1: And I'm your host, Ira Pathay.
0: And today we're going to talk about how music and culture intertwine, also smoothly introducing our new theme to everyone, World Languages. Now let's get started. Okay, let's start by talking about music as a universal language. It's one of those phrases that sounds poetic, but it's actually backed up by science. Research shows that humans, no matter where they're from, can recognize emotions in music, joy, sadness, fear, or calm, across cultures that have never interacted.
1: Yeah, I read about the study from Harvard where they played songs from 60 different societies to people all around the world. Most listeners could still tell which ones were love songs, lullabies, or dance songs, even if they didn't understand the lyrics or instruments.
0: Right, and that's because the human brain is tuned to recognize patterns in sound. It's kind of the same way we sense when someone's voice sounds excited or anxious. We can pick up emotion in melody, rhythm, and rhythm almost automatically.
1: And that goes way back, right? Like, before there were languages, there were rhythms. Anthropologists think music started as a way for early humans to communicate emotions, to soothe, to warn, to connect, before words even existed.
0: Exactly. Some researchers call music pre-linguistic communication. So if you imagine a group of early humans sitting around a fire, humming or tapping together, that's more than entertainment. That's coordination. It's empathy. It's how people felt together even without speech.
1: That's so interesting because it's still kind of true. Even now, if you go to a concert or a drum circle or a football game, you can still feel the same collective rhythm. It's like this ancient instinct to move in sync.
0: Yeah, completely, and that's part of why music is so powerful in rituals, weddings, funerals, or national anthems, even protest movements. Because when people sing or move together, it releases oxytocin, and that's the same chemical that builds trust and bonding. So in that way, music literally makes us feel connected.
1: And it doesn't even matter what culture you're from. A West African djembe rhythm, a Gregorian chant, and a Native American flute. They all use sound to bring people into the same emotional space.
0: And I feel like that's also when you start comparing them, you can notice the universal elements. Fast rising melodies with bright dynamics tend to express happiness or excitement. And I also think that slow descending lines with softer dynamics often express sadness or reflection. And most importantly, rhythm, maybe the most universal part, it organizes all of it into something we can feel in our bodies.
1: I love that you said that because rhythm is physical. It's heartbeat, breathing, walking, pace. Even people who can't dance still instinctively nod to a beat.
0: Yeah, our heartbeat might even be our first internal metronome. Because some neuroscientists say we're drawn to rhythm because it mirrors biological patterns like breathing, footsteps, and even the pulse of life itself.
1: And that's what makes music cross the language barrier so easily. You don't need translation to feel rhythm.
0: Right, and I agree with that. You might not understand the words in an Italian opera, but you can still sense the energy, whether it's sorrow, joy, or release.
1: And sometimes lyrics even get in the way. Like, there's instrumental music that can make you cry without saying a single word.
0: Like, for example, I think about film scores. A single violin swell or minor chord progression can move audiences all over the world, and you don't really need subtitles to do that. But when you watch a movie like Spirited Away or Interstellar, you don't have to be from any specific culture to feel what the composer meant you to feel.
1: Yeah, that's so true. Or like jazz improvisation. It's basically musical conversation. When you hear two musicians trade phrases, it feels like dialogue, even though they're not speaking.
0: Mm-hmm. And I think that's a great example because jazz musicians can even use the term call and response, which mirrors how people communicate verbally. You make a statement like a melody and the other musician replies to you.
1: Yeah, that also shows how musical grammar exists too. It's not words, but it's syntax, phrases, pauses, dynamics, and repetition. You can sense when a phrase ends, when tension builds, and when it resolves.
0: And I also think those structural patterns you mentioned exist across musical traditions. I know last episode we brought in our Indian classical music teacher. Classical Indian, what they're called are ragas. They can build tension gradually through melodies. And another example that I would use for this would be blues, because blues use a lot of repetition.
1: Yeah, and that's probably why so many genres mix well. You can fuse flamenco guitar with electronic beats or traditional Celtic music with ambient synths, and it still feels coherent because deep down we're responding to the same emotional cues.
0: Yeah, and I also agree with that. I feel like our perception of music, in a way, follows emotional logic more than linguistic logic or following the lyrics. Like, I feel like both of us play piano, and I feel like when we play major chords, they feel very, like, open or happy. And I feel like when we play minor chords, they feel more closed or sad. And I feel like a lot of cultures can hear these emotions differently, but I feel like the tendency towards emotional association is everywhere, especially like with our with us playing instruments.
1: Yeah, and even when there are differences, they're still fascinating. Like, for example, in some East Asian music traditions, what we might call like dissonance is used intentionally to express beauty or longing. It's not unpleasant, it's expressive.
0: Yeah, right. So while there are universal tendencies, I feel like there's also a lot of culture that plays a part in this. And I like to think of this as accents in speech because we all communicate emotion vocally, but I feel like every language has their own like rhythms and colors, how they speak it differently.
1: Yeah, that's a really good analogy because music and speech overlap neurologically too. They both use pitch, rhythm, and force to express emotion. When you raise your voice, it's like singing. When you pause, it's like a rest and a score.
0: Yeah, I agree with that. I also have some statistics here that say that some neuroscientists even describe speech as rhythmic melody. And it's kind of like the same brain regions that process tone and rhythm in music also process stress in language. And that's why people who lose speech after a stroke can sometimes still sing, which I thought that was really interesting.
1: Oh, right. That reminds me of music therapy. There's a method where patients relearn speeches by singing phrases.
0: Yeah, I also have it here. It's called melodic intonation therapy. Essentially, what it is it uses the melodic patterns of language to rebuild neural connections. And I also think it's proof that the boundary between speech and music isn't as firm as we think it is.
1: That's incredible. So music doesn't just communicate emotion. It can literally rebuild communication.
0: And that's why music connects people even across linguistic or political barriers. You can have people from totally different backgrounds, like we can relate to that, with nothing in common, singing the same melody together, and suddenly they can understand each other in a way words can't capture, which I think we can relate to especially.
1: Yeah, and you also see that all the time at like global music festivals or other concerts, like when artists from different countries share the stage. It's not about language, it's more about emotion.
0: Yeah, think of concerts or when moments when music becomes a universal call for empathy.
1: Yeah, and it still happens now just through streaming and social media. People share songs across continents instantly. Someone in Brazil can discover a folk song from Mongolia or an EDM track from South Africa, and the connection happens instantly.
0: Yeah, I can completely relate to that. I feel like the internet has really amplified the universality of music. And I feel like the internet has also made music sound like a global language in a literal sense.
1: Yeah, and you don't even need to understand the words to be moved by it. There's a quote that's like, music begins where words end.
0: Yeah, I really feel like music can express things that words can't really say. And it can also reach places that logic kind of can't. Which is probably why in moments of grief or joy, people turn to songs more than speeches, which I can relate to.
1: Yeah, like national anthems or even playlists people make when they're sad or in love. Music gives shape to emotion.
0: And I also think it sometimes helps translate emotion when language does fall short. For example, when people listen to a lullaby, they're feeling something beyond words or something deeply human.
1: It's kind of comforting that music can be that constant, something everyone shares, no matter what they believe or where they're from.
0: Yeah, it really is. And I also think it can show how sound itself carries meaning. Like, you can take away words, culture, even instruments, and what's left, rhythm. I feel like it can still connect people. And I can also relate to this because a lot of the times, like, I listen to songs not for the lyrics, but for the rhythm of the song.
1: Yeah, I definitely agree. And that also might explain why music therapy is used everywhere from hospitals to refugee camps. It can comfort, energize, or unite people who might not share a common language.
0: Yeah, because at the most basic level, music is energy organized over time. And I feel like energy is something that every human being feels.
1: I think that's a really good way to put it.
0: Yeah, maybe a bit poetic, but I think it's true. And if you think about how a crowd reacts when a beat drops, it's instant. You don't need any translation to feel that.
1: And it's not even just about emotion, it's memory too. Music helps us remember. Like, you can forget a conversation, but still remember the lyrics to a song from 10 years ago.
0: Right, and I do have research showing that music activates multiple parts of your brain at once. Those include memory, emotion, and language, and motor control. That's why people with Alzheimer's patients often remember songs long after they've forgotten names.
1: So, in a way, music might be the most durable form of language that we have.
0: Yeah, I like that thought, and I agree with it. I feel like that rhythm and melody might outlast words themselves, which I find interesting.
1: It's also why it's, like, so hard to define what music is. Is it communication, emotion, memory, or art?
0: Maybe it's all of those, or maybe it's the thread that ties them together.
1: Yeah, I mean, language does separate us into groups. We speak English or Arabic or Swahili or anything else, but music kind of puts us back into the same room.
0: Yeah, I think that was really well said. And yeah, so I also have a question for you really quick. Do you think music can kind of relate you to people that don't speak the same language as you? For example, like family members, like we talked about?
1: Definitely. I think I can definitely relate because when we were in India, like, a year ago or so, me and you, we also sang a lot of Indian classical music for our, like, distant relatives, and then seeing that joy that, like, their faces lit up with was really worth it, and I think helped us, like, connect a lot more, especially because I'm not very good at the language that we both speak, Marathi. I'm not very good at speaking that. I feel like it really helped me connect with them a little bit more.
0: I feel like I can also definitely relate to that because on our trip to India when we were talking with our relatives, I feel like I couldn't really understand like what they were saying and there was an expressive language barrier between us. So I feel like when we sang songs together that they taught us, I really felt like a close connection with them that kind of surpassed words themselves.
1: Okay, well, I think we're going to cut to a short music break right now, but we'll be right back. 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Up next is a quick song.

0: Welcome back. That was Blinding Lights by The Weeknd and then Talk by Khalid. If you're just joining us, you're listening to Off the Record with Uma and Ira live on Youth Express. Okay, so now we're going to talk a little bit about J-pop, which is Japanese pop music, and how it provides an example of how language influences music. So I did do a lot of research for this segment. So the Japanese language itself has a very rhythmic structure. So it's a syllabic language, and that kind of means that every syllable carries weight. And you don't really have silent, drawn-out letters like the way English does, but each syllable is really short, which naturally gives Japanese songs a flowing, rhythmic vibe that's easy to dance to.
1: Yeah, and I think that's part of why so many people describe J-pop as, like, really smooth or, like, melodic. The timing feels balanced between the language because the language itself is also, like, really balanced. If you listen to, like, city pop, like, that sort of late 70s to 80s, like, music genre that's a lot of people have gotten into recently online, you can really, like, hear that clearly. Like, songs like Maria Takeuchi's Plastic Love or Tatsuro Yamashita's Love Talking, they sort of glide because the syllables line up rhythmically with the instrumentation. It's almost like math in a way.
0: Yeah, and Japanese lyrics don't really rely on complex rhythms the way a lot of English songs do, and I feel like the emotion comes from the rhythm and tone instead. So that's why a lot of Japanese songs hit so hard even if you don't understand the lyrics. The melody and phrasing carry a lot of emotional weight.
1: Yeah, exactly. Like, the language is part of the instrument. Like, the soft vowels and consistent timing, it makes it almost percussive in a way. And, yeah.
0: Yeah, and that reminded me, what you said reminded me of something really important in Japanese music, which is Vocaloid culture, which is such, like, a defining part of modern Japanese pop music. So I'm sure you guys have heard of Hatsune Miku, arguably the most famous Vocaloid out there. Essentially, what they do is they use synthesized vocals that are based on Japanese phonetics. And because, like I said before, Japanese is syllabic, which it's actually easier to model in software when it's compared to, like, English songs. And I also, so each sound is, like, predictable, which means producers can compose songs with a lot of rhythm.
1: Yeah, and I think what's really cool is that it opens up a, like, new, like, opportunity for creativity. Like, people who didn't have access to singers or, like, recording studios can now produce full songs from their laptops with a few, like, buttons. And since, like, Vocaloid voice banks preserve Japanese phonetics, like, really well, the resulting music sounds distinctly Japanese, even when it's genre bending, like mixing rock with EDM.
0: I have a question for you. Do you have a favorite Vocaloid song?
1: I don't have a favorite Vocaloid song, but I have a favorite Vocaloid. I really like Teto, even though she's, like, an April Fool's Day prank, but I really like her.
0: I love Miku because this is a bit random, but I know last year for Halloween, a lot of people wear Miku as their costumes.
1: As they should. I love Miku.
0: I know it's, like, a very, very popular thing for people to do. And that kind of adds on to what I was saying about, like, how it's not just about, like, technology, because Vocaloid became, like, a whole artistic ecosystem that included, like, visual arts, animation, and film collaboration that all orbit around music. And I feel like that also brings up something really special about J-pop culture, and it treats music as kind of like a multimedia experience.
1: And I think the language sits at the center of that experience. Take, like, Kenshi Yonezu's Lemon, for example. Good song, by the way. You should listen to it. It's one of the most streamed Japanese songs ever, and the lyrics are very poetic, but when translated literally, a lot of the, like, emotional nuance sort of gets lost. Like, the way he stresses certain syllables, the way pauses fall in the middle of thoughts. That's what, like, carries the deep emotion of the song.
0: Do you have a favorite, like, J-pop song that expresses, like, your emotions for you or that you can really listen to?
1: Many, but if I had to give one right now, it would be Run, Run, Run by Maki Otsuki.
0: I can say I also listened to Idol by Yoasobi before my speech and debate competitions, which is a bit random, but it gets me really hyped for it because, like, speech and debate, it's a very long and boring thing. And I feel like when you listen to, like, a lot of hype music, especially, like, J-pop, it can get you, like, really pumped up for something like that.
1: Yeah, also, like, another really great song to get pumped up is Amidakuji by Chogakuse. Nothing like listening to heavy metal right before you give a speech. Anyways, moving on.
0: I can relate to that, but I also want to talk a bit about how it's a really interesting linguistic point, like relating to language, because in English, there's a lot of like emotional intensity that's expressed through pitch or loudness. And in Japanese, it's often through timing, like we've mentioned before with like the other Japanese songs. Pauses happen or how long a vowel is held or how a consonant lands. So I feel like the gentle extension of these words, like, gives the songs like a lot of feeling, or a feeling that's almost impossible to recreate in another language.
1: It's kind of like a built-in way of it being poetic. Like, the structure of Japanese itself lets artists play with emotion through pacing, and that's something you see across genres. For example, in J-rock bands like Radwimps or Asian Kung Fu Generation, even when the tempo is fast, the lyrics maintain the same rhythmic symmetry.
0: Yeah, and I feel like when I listen to American music or English music, you can really feel like the emotion behind the singers. Like, if a singer is singing like a really angry song, or if there's like a heavy metal band, I feel like you can hear that. But I feel like when I listen to J-pop, you can kind of hear how the timing impacts the music, or how the rhythm kind of impacts it.
1: Yeah, and now that like J-pop is gaining a lot more global attention, that like unique, like, built-in part of the language is actually becoming a selling point. Listeners around the world are drawn to the way it sounds, not just what it means. Especially, like, I've seen a lot of artists try to, like, recreate the, like, sort of J-pop style of songs, but in English, like, a lot of times just because they like the way it sounds. Like, fans often learn to sing along phonetically, matching the sounds of the songs, even if they don't speak Japanese. It's kind of like learning a new language through sound and emotion.
0: Yeah, totally. And I can agree to that because I listen to a lot of Indian classical music. And in a way, I feel like that does help my language skills. Like, it can help my accent or the way I'm saying specific words. And it's music as language learning. And it's not really in the academic sense, but it's more of like an emotional one. Because, for example, with J-pop, when fans memorize lyrics of something, or they look up translations, they're engaging with Japanese as a language, or kind of on a personal level. And I feel like that makes cultural understanding feel natural. Like, I can relate to that, especially with like Indian classical music.
1: Yeah, and I think that's what's really cool about modern J-pop artists. They're not just making like really catchy songs, which they are, they're exporting culture in a way. Like, artists like Amer, Vondi, and King Nu, also amazing artists, by the way, go check them out, blend genres. They blend R&B, like funk, electronic, rock, but the Japanese phrasing and lyricism give it all a distinct identity.
0: Yeah, I can relate to that because even though previously I said that English music has a lot more emotion, I feel like based off like the timing of that, or like the rhythmic way they say the words, I feel like that kind of helps you feel their emotion in a way.
1: Yeah, and I also think it's really interesting how J-pop culture, it like recontextualizes English phrases. You often hear like English words sprinkled into like Japanese lyrics or even Korean lyrics, some things like that, but sometimes not grammatically correct, but they add like an international flair, I guess.
0: Yeah, and I feel like that also connects to like the broader theme of globalization in music, because I feel like a lot of Japanese artists are adopting global production trends like trap beats or jazz chords like you hear in English music, while still using their native language as the foundation. So I feel like there's a lot of balance between local and global, and I feel like that's what keeps the genre so dynamic.
1: And then there's the influence of anime and games. I can testify to this. I love anime. A lot of like international fans, such as myself, first discovered J-pop through anime openings and soundtracks. songs like Unravel by TK from Ling Tosite Sigure, fire song by the way, or Again by Yui are practically like cultural bridges. You start listening because you really like the show, but then you end up like listening again because the song is so good, and then you dive deeper into like the language and the music.
0: Yeah, and also when you think of Japan, for me, the first thing that comes to my mind is actually anime, but I feel like it's also become one of Japan's biggest cultural exports, and I feel like music really relates, it just goes right along with it, and I feel like Japan figured out a way to teach emotion through melody, especially with like anime music, because they have a lot of international viewers.
1: And I think that's why J-pop resonates so much with global audiences. It's like, it's not just catchy, it's like emotionally articulate in a way.
0: It's kind of what we said before about the rhythm transcending words or lyrics, because I know international fans like you or me, like, we can't understand what Japanese songs are really saying, but we just love the way they sound, the rhythm, the tone, and how they're composed in a way, and I feel like rhythm kind of transcends the music.
1: Yeah, I definitely agree. It all makes it feel, like, fresh even when you've never heard that, like, sort of sound before.
0: Yeah, I feel like that's also kind of the larger takeaway. Like, every language brings their own musical genres. Like, J-pop just happens to make that incredibly visible, which I really love.
1: Yeah, but it's also a really good reminder that language shapes sound and sound shapes emotion. You don't really need to speak Japanese to connect with something or a song. The rhythm sort of does it for you.
0: Okay, Ira, thank you for that. But we're going to be heading into a quick music break, but we will be right back. You're tuned in to Off the Record, the show that brings real stories and fresh perspectives live on Youth Express. So if you're enjoying the conversation and you want to be a part of it, we'd love to hear from you. You can call us at 412-200-5975. Up next is a quick song.

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1: Charles,
2: Aiden,
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5: Welcome back. You just heard Do the Dance by Illit and then a PSA. This is Off the Record with Uma and Ira, live on Youth Express.
6: So now we're going to move on to K-pop, which is Korean music, and it's one of the most globally dominant music movements today. So I feel like we can definitely relate to have hearing this, but in the last decade, it's gone from being a regional pop style to one of the most influential cultural exports in the world. And I feel like what makes K-pop so fascinating isn't just the music or the choreography, but how it intertwines with language.
5: Yeah, and I think that mix between the languages isn't really random either. Like, K-pop artists and producers are super intentional about how language interacts with rhythm. When they blend Korean and English, which they do a lot nowadays due to increasing Western audience, it's mostly about sound design. The syllables, stress patterns, and tonal qualities of each language are chosen for how they fit into the musical structure. It's rhythm and phrasing mostly, not just literal translation.
6: It's kind of like what I said before with J-pop. Like, English has a very emotional sound to it, and when singers are singing English songs, you can really hear, like, the emotion or, like, sound that they're putting into it. And the difference with K-pop is, in a way, it's about quick bursts of energy or hooks that carry a lot of emphasis. For example, like, in BTS's Spring Day, most of the storytelling happens in Korean, but most of the time, like, they'll drop a very random English phrase. And I feel like it does land an emotional impact that feels universal. And I feel like even if you don't speak Korean, which is the language that the song is mostly in, you can feel that phrase instantly.
5: Yeah, I think Korean has a very distinct rhythm because of its syllable structure. I did some research, and it's made up of short, compact syllables with a clear balance between consonants and vowels. That's what gives K-pop songs their sharp, rhythmic sort of punch. You hear it a lot in groups like Stray Kids or NCT, where their rapid, like, consonant sounds sort of hit perfectly on the beat. It's why a lot of their choruses are really catchy and sort of addictive. There's, like, a percussive energy built into the language itself, sort of.
6: Yeah, I also find it really interesting, like, the process of composing K-pop, because I feel like they pay a lot of attention to, like, Korean syllables that fit into the beat. I feel like this contrasts a bit with, like, English pop songs, which stretch vowels or emphasize stress on certain words. And I feel like Korean stays true to the rhythm, which is really similar to how J-pop also is very rhythmic, and it focuses a lot on timing.
5: Yeah, I think that's why, like, K-pop rap sections sound like really smooth. Like, you can hear that really clearly in Suga's rap from BTS or Lisa's verses from Blackpink. The lyrics are, like, structured to fit within the beat, not to, like, force into it. And when English lines appear, like "look at me now" or "I'm on the next level," they act like rhythmic breaks, giving the ear something fresh to catch on to, I guess. It's like a sound sort of texture shift, not just like one involving language.
6: Yeah, and I also did some research. I feel like this really goes way beyond English because some K-pop tracks even borrow phrases from Japanese, from Japan, China, or Spanish, or even Indonesian. It really depends on the market, and It's also part of like a multilingual strategy, and it reflects how global pop music has really become.
5: Yeah, I think it also like stresses how these songs are sort of built for international ears from like the start, and like fans to adapt right along with it. Global audiences sing along phonetically, even if they don't understand every single lyric. It's really like cool to see fans from like Brazil, France, or the US flawlessly pronounce Korean lyrics at a concert. Like that also, I can relate to this because recently we went to a Stray Kids concert and I was screaming a lot of the Korean lyrics, maybe not perfectly, but I might have learned some words. It's pretty cool.
6: And actually what you said about like the globalization of K-pop, I feel like recently a movie came out called K-pop Demon Hunters, and it's been trending like for such a long time because of like the Korean culture or the way the movie was produced. And I feel like everyone that was in a way like hating on Korean music just a year ago has become to like they have like come to really like it so far. And I feel like in school you can see people like singing K-pop, and that's just so different from the way it was like mm-hmm. a year ago.
5: Yeah, I feel like you would get like made fun of if you liked K-pop like a year ago even.
6: Yeah, I feel like a year ago the main things, like the main artists in K-pop were like BTS and Blackpink, and I feel like a lot of the other groups now have become like really mainstream.
5: Yeah, like sort of even NewJeans and Stray Kids, they've also become really popular Western.
6: Yeah, and like the song we just played, Do the Dance by Islet, they're a fairly new group. Mm-hmm. Like they just debuted a year ago. Like for BTS, they've been in the industry for like well over 10 years, and it's taken them such a long time to like gain popularity. And I feel like with groups gaining popularity like with less than a year of actually debuting, I feel like it just shows like how much globalization the industry has gotten.
5: Yeah, I think like K-pop labels like HYBE, SM, and JYP, they also really design comebacks with like international audiences specifically in mind. Like songs often include way more English than they do Korean nowadays. There's a lot of English covers of already made like songs in Korean, and way more subtitles on official like videos than there were before. Like I guess the idea isn't really to abandon Korean, it's to keep it at the center while making sure everyone can emotionally engage with it. But I do feel like they've been like using a lot of English in their songs recently, and a lot of fans don't really like it.
6: Yeah, I feel like I can add on to what you said about the companies finding out like the perfect formula for songs. Specifically, there's a company called YG that the popular group known as Blackpink is under, and everyone says they've cracked the formula for the perfect K-pop song that becomes viral and well known. And this formula includes songs mainly in English, which, like you said before, a lot of Korean fans disapprove of. But English is actually a lot of people think English is a great way to get your songs, like, internationally or popular abroad as well.
5: Yeah, and I also think the, like, blending genres plays a lot into that. K-pop, like, also tends to, like, borrow a lot from, like, every single corner of, like, global music. I've heard songs influenced heavily by like EDM, hip hop, reggaeton, Afrobeat, R&B, trap, and even like rock and jazz too. But I think what keeps it distinctively K-pop is that it filters all those influences through Korean like rhythm and lyricism. And the global ingredients are there, but the linguistic and cultural seasoning sort of makes it its own thing.
6: Yeah, I think that's a really good way to put it, because I feel like you can see in songs like NewJeans' ETA that drives heavily from UK garage and R&B elements. It still sounds Korean just because of how the lyrics flow and how the vocals are arranged.
5: Yeah, and that like adaptability makes K-pop really sustainable as a global genre. It's like constantly evolving while keeping its linguistic and cultural identity intact. And it's not really about like sound, it also weaves in visual storytelling, choreography, and language all at once. Because K-pop groups, they always usually, like whenever they perform, there's always a choreography to go on with the songs that they're performing most of the time. So like the whole performance becomes like multilingual in its own way. You might not really understand the words, but you absolutely understand what they're trying to convey.
6: Yeah, and An example of that would be when the two of us went to the Stray Kids concert. We definitely learned a lot of choreography to their songs, and I feel like that's really different from, like, English music, where they're mainly just singers or just dancers. Like, I feel like K-pop really combines everything as a way to, like, interact with their audience. Also, moving on a bit, I wanted to talk more about, like, the internet and playing a role about the globalization of music. And I feel like, especially with AI, like, becoming such a prominent thing, like, how do you think that's going to, like, influence music, especially K-pop, in the future?
5: I think it's already, like, definitely influencing music nowadays, too, because I've seen a lot of songs that have, like, AI vocals or even lyrics or like are fully AI generated. There's this one like website where you can just type in a few like words and it'll generate lyrics and the song for you, or you can like put in your own lyrics or whatever. But I feel like it might impact some songs, maybe not like with the production wise, but maybe with the lyrics, because I can definitely see a lot of labels doing that in the future. I'm not saying that it's good and I want them to do that. I'm saying that there's a very high likelihood that they will, which I'm not very thrilled about.
6: Mm-hmm. And I also want to talk about, like, Korean lyrics. I feel like they're very poetic, which is a contrast to the way that English pop rarely matches. I feel like many Korean songs have a lot of metaphors, symbolism, or idioms that can reflect cultural values. And that really contrasts with a lot of English songs, because I feel like whenever I listen to English songs, like, they don't have a very deep meaning like Korean songs do.
5: Yeah, like, I think some other K-pop songs that have, like, deep meanings are, like, for example, there's, like, BTS's Epiphany. It's about, like, self-acceptance, and the, like, Korean word choice feels very, like, humble and reflective. And then there's songs like IU's Palette, which mix a lot of English and Korean to express dual perspectives, like youth and maturity, local and global.
6: Yeah, I feel like it's almost like K-pop uses language itself as part of, like, its emotional value, because English words often signal, like, universally love, freedom, and power, while I feel like Korean songs carry a lot of cultural context, and I feel like that duality lets artists communicate on multiple levels.
5: Yeah, and I think it's because fans are constantly, like, translating and singing along. It's, like, sort of become, like, a two-way exchange between cultures. Music sort of becomes, like, a communication system. Like, Korean artists send out their stories, and global listeners respond by learning, translating, interpreting, and creating their own connections.
6: And this is kind of what we said about J-pop. Like, K-pop isn't just music, but it's also a way to bridge language barriers, because in a way, music and rhythm can transcend words in a way that can connect people. And I feel like this is a really powerful thing, because even when you can't translate these words perfectly, I feel like the feeling always does.
5: Yeah, I think that's also what makes it more than just trend, especially because a lot of K-pop has become very, like, trendy online now. I think it's, like, sort of more of, like, a way that, like, more even a movement that redefines how language, music, and culture interact. Fans don't just constantly consume content. They sort of participate, learn, and actively help expand the reach of the language itself.
6: Yeah, I also feel like that's how K-pop really gains success. It's global. It's not global just because it uses Korean, but it's because it made Korean, or it used Korean as part of its art form, and it invites the world without losing its own voice.
5: Yeah, and I think that voice also constantly keeps evolving. Each group brings its own, like, flavor, maybe more like English verses, maybe like regional slang, or maybe softer vocal tones, especially in some, like, new groups. Like, I know, like, NewJeans a while ago, when they, like, first came on, like, the scene or whatever, they did, like, a lot of, like, Y2K concepts, and then a lot of people got, like, accused of plagiarism copying them. But yeah, I think it's also always rooted in Korean identity too.
6: I agree with that, but a lot of fans recently have been complaining about K-pop losing its own voice, mainly because of what we said before. A lot of songs are being made completely in English, mm-hmm. In contrast to using, like, a majority of Korean with little English. And I feel like even international fans, like, it is easier for us to, like, sing the songs themselves with English lyrics, but, like, we don't want K-pop to lose its identity as a whole, especially with, like, Korean music. Like, what makes, like, K-pop so unique is its use of Korean as an art form. I feel like if it just uses English, it'll become like every other English generic pop song. And as fans, we really don't want that to happen.
5: Yeah, I definitely agree, because I feel like when it excessively tries to like gain a lot of popularity in the US, which a lot of labels are really actively trying to do now to become like really like popular and gain a lot of money, obviously, revenue, and that like makes, that's like the breaking point for me where it like really starts to lose its original charm, which made you like start listening to like K-pop in the first place. Like, you're sort of losing what you signed up for.
6: Yeah, and also with groups like, for an example, like I can use Cordis as an example. Like, they've been using a lot of like rap inspo, like Travis Scott and their new songs, and I feel like that's such a different tone than actual like Korean K-pop songs. And I feel like especially in this generation, they're transitioning more towards like American styles or like American genres, and I feel like it's, in a way, it's losing its voice from using a lot of Korean instead, because they're taking so much influence off of American pop music.
5: Yeah, well, I think we can also transition into talking a little bit about like looking ahead into the future. Like, global music, I already know we talked a lot about, a little bit about AI and like some more innovation.
6: I feel like in a way AI does give musicians new tools to reach some cultures. Like, I love seeing like AI being used to help like translate or like get across like multilingual songs, but I feel like you should never like use AI to like entirely compose or create a song, because I feel like that takes away its true meaning.
5: Yeah, like, I feel like AI, like, we already talked about this, it's also already capable of replicating voices, and I did talk about this in a previous show, but my dad, a while ago, he found this song, because he really loves Ed Sheeran, and he found this, like, random song on YouTube, and it was called, like, Silk and Smoke or something, and it had, like, Ed Sheeran, it was, like, a duet with Ed Sheeran and, like, a random girl that, like, I, like, didn't know of, but I was, like, we listened to it, and I was, like, hey, this is pretty good, and then I looked at, like, the channel, and it was, like, this

0: about Ed Sheeran coming out with any new music recently. So when I looked into it and found out it was AI, I was so shocked because the voices themselves sounded so real. Like, there was emotion in the song. And it's kind of scary in a way how AI is replicating emotions now. Because I feel like emotions are such, like, a human thing to convey in music. And now that AI is doing that, I feel like that's just crazy.
1: Yeah, I feel like, in my opinion, the only positive, like, use of AI, but this is just, like, my opinion, would be to, like, translate it to spread your music to a wider audience. Just, like, yeah, I don't know.
0: Yeah.
1: Just my opinion.
0: Also, in one of our previous episodes, we did have our school's composing club on the show. They're essentially a group of students that work together, and they compose and produce a lot of music, and they play it at concerts. And when you hear them talking about their experience in music, I feel like you can really see just how much effort goes into producing music and how much, like, hard work and, like, experience goes into it. And to me, in a way, it feels kind of wrong that AI is just taking away all of that.
1: Yeah, I definitely agree. I feel like the creative process is definitely worth it if you do learn, if you're interested in learning how to, like, make music and, like, do all of that. I feel like the creative process is, like, the fun part about it. Like, sure, performing music is, like really good too, and, like, listening to it. But if you want to get into it, I feel like creating it is the first way to start and not just take a shortcut.
0: Yeah, and in the future, I feel like people or, like, students might go away from more creative fields like music and art just because AI is taking over it. And I feel like that's completely wrong, because if you want to go into a creative field that's dominated by AI, I feel like it proves, like, so many challenges in a way. And I feel like it's understandable, like, if AI takes it over, that you wouldn't want to do that.
1: Yeah, well, unfortunately, it seems like around time to close up the episode. So before we do that, can you give me one song recommendation for the future?
0: Okay, so remember how I just played Do the Dance by Islet? I think you should also listen to Cherish My Love by Islet. It's very upbeat, and I think you would enjoy that.
1: Yeah, and for my song recommendation, I think it would be Overnight by The Oral Cigarettes. I think it's a really good song, sort of J-rock.
0: So to all our listeners, if you're interested in what we said today, please check out our recommendations or even start listening to some K-pop, J-pop, or any music in different languages, because I feel like the rhythm will make it transcend words, and I think you'll just really enjoy it. And also, if you are interested in picking up a new language, listening to music would be a great way to do that.
1: Mm-hmm.
0: And, well, thank you guys so much for being here, and thanks for listening to Off the Record with Uma and Ira. You can stream these live and recorded productions at youthexpress.org, and thank you guys so much. And this is a quick song.

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2: I'm Jolinta Hauser. I'm from City High, a 12th grader, 17, and my poem is just called Me. I am a girl who is envied, a girl loved by many, and a girl that doesn't find herself in any. I love my hair to stretch beneath the earth, my lips huge, but only purpose is for words to exert. Eyes elegant enough to determine worth, but sadly, the perfection of my face sometimes stains my shirt. My body

0: is a brown canvas that imperfections appear, hiding what's over-sexualized sometimes in the things I wear. Since I'm the standard pretty, it's the only thing for which they care, I swear. I wish intentions were clear, because not everyone deserves the nice personality I have to share. Beauty is subjective and fragile. It is stemmed as it stands alone in a field of others. Alone in a crowded room, we all know the feeling. But when we feel this, we're not noticed, as opposed to beauty, who is the one that stands out amongst the others. It is against its will and out of its control. Beauty is in the eyes of the beholder, but why can't beauty hold themselves and own themselves?
1: In March of 2020, my dad made it very clear that this was not a vacation. We were not going to travel the nation, and being responsible meant we were going to stay locked in our house until school restarted in 2 weeks. The next morning, almost before I woke up, my brother and mom were in a packed car heading down to Savannah, Georgia. But not me, my dad, and my sister. One fire pit, a whole creation of a recipe book, and 3 days later, my dad, sister, dog, and I were piled into our second car and on the road. Savannah housed two families who we were close enough to that I called them my cousins, but we only really saw one after Savannah told everyone to shelter in place. So when I think about the pandemic, I don't think about sanitizing groceries or homemade pot lid masks. I think about the Denisons. The Denisons' house had a marvelous ensuite that we called Hotel Denison, where the five of us stayed for months. In that suite alone, we had too many adventures to recount. I got sicker than I have ever been in my life and became exiled there. I sprawled pathetically over the couch and watched every episode of The Good Place while eating butter between Ritz crackers. Everyone thought I had COVID, but the test, which was the first one taken by anyone we knew, came back negative. One night, my brother came in later than the rest of us, decided it was too hot, and turned the thermostat to the coldest thing possible. My mom yelled at me in the middle of the night for getting up again and again to get more blankets. My dad said that he had a dream that he was camping on Mount Everest, and when he woke up, he realized it wasn't a dream, and it was his reality. A hands-off rule on the thermostat followed that fateful night. The rest of the house, in whose mayhem I gleefully joined after I was freed, was impeccably clean but bursting with too many bodies. 4 adults, 7 kids, 2 dogs, 1 cat, 1 hamster, and our Roomba named Eli, which was one of the essential things my mom brought down from Pennsylvania for some reason, traipsed over and around each other for months. The Denison's oldest daughter brought her Russian boyfriend, whose name was unfortunately also Eli, home for the first time on the same day my carload of the family arrived. He sat in the nearly standing room only dining room as we all talked over each other and fed the snuffling dogs under the table scraps. I don't think he fell asleep that night knowing who was related to whom. The days were full of Zoom video calls, everyone carving out their own semi-quiet place to turn off their mics in peace. In the afternoons, we fought over Wi-Fi scrappily, me begging the boys to stop playing Fortnite for 1 second so my audiobook could load, and my sister texting her friends incessantly, until everyone had to turn everything on airplane mode because one of the dads had a very important meeting. We would spill into the yard for Capture the Flag tournaments, or be forced out to weed. That house hosted the Great Minecraft War, the In-Home Chopped competition of 2020, the hide-and-seek snitch incident, the Carol on the Highway incident, the highly contested Settlers of Catan game of 2020, and the spinning hammock game, which resulted in my brother bleeding profusely from the head and us saying our last goodbyes before my mom told us to stop being dramatic. He wasn't even granted a hospital trip. That old house holds more of myself in its cracks and baseboards than any other house besides my own. I was lucky enough to scoot out and back up to Pittsburgh before they started renovating it. I was not trapped into sanding hardwood floors or scraping off popcorn ceilings. The last time I was ever in that house was COVID. It was sold without my consent, and the new owners began to defile it immediately. painting over the buttercup siding in real estate white. They will never know the perfect hide-and-seek spots or the precise angle to hold your phone for it to pick up just a tiny bit more signal. They won't remember the number of squid chips boiled over that stove or how the great Minecraft Peace Council of 2020 went down. But that's okay. I will. This is Mary Bartels reporting from the Youth Media Center at SLV Radio.
2: Hi, my name is Sophia Gombos, and I'm a junior at Shadyside Academy. My hair is long, like a chocolate fountain flowing from my scalp. My eyes round, like big dark grapes sprouting on my face, and my nose is sewn above my mouth like a tiny button.
1: In March of 2020, my dad made it very clear that this was not a vacation, we were not going to travel the nation, and being responsible meant we were going to stay locked in our house until school restarted in 2 weeks. The next morning, almost before I woke up, my brother and mom were in a packed car heading down to Savannah, Georgia. But not me, my dad, and my sister. One fire pit, a whole creation of a recipe book, and 3 days later, my dad, sister, dog, and I were piled into our second car and on the road. Savannah housed two families who we were close enough to that I called them my cousins. But we only really saw one after Savannah told everyone to shelter in place. So when I think about the pandemic, I don't think about sanitizing groceries or homemade pot lid masks. I think about the Denisons. The Denisons' house had a marvelous ensuite that we called Hotel Denison, where the five of us stayed for months. In that suite alone, we had too many adventures to recount. I got sicker than I have ever been in my life and became exiled there. I sprawled pathetically over the couch and watched every episode of The Good Place while eating butter between Ritz crackers. Everyone thought I had COVID, but the test, which was the first one taken by anyone we knew, came back negative. One night, my brother came in later than the rest of us, decided it was too hot, and turned the thermostat to the coldest thing possible. My mom yelled at me in the middle of the night for getting up again and again to get more blankets. My dad said that he had a dream that he was camping on Mount Everest, and when he woke up, he realized it wasn't a dream and it was his reality. A hands-off rule on the thermostat followed that fateful night. The rest of the house, in whose mayhem I gleefully joined after I was freed, was impeccably clean but bursting with too many bodies. 4 adults, 7 kids, 2 dogs, 1 cat, 1 hamster, and our Roomba named Eli, which was one of the essential things my mom brought down from Pennsylvania for some reason, traipsed over and around each other for months. The Denisons' oldest daughter brought her Russian boyfriend, whose name was unfortunately also Eli, home for the first time on the same day my carload of the family arrived. He sat in the nearly standing room only dining room as we all talked over each other and fed the snuffling dogs under the table scraps. I don't think he fell asleep that night knowing who was related to whom. The days were full of Zoom video calls, everyone carving out their own semi-quiet place to turn off their mics in peace. In the afternoons, we fought over Wi-Fi scrappily, me begging the boys to stop playing Fortnite for 1 second so my audiobook could load, and my sister texting her friends incessantly, until everyone had to turn everything on airplane mode because one of the dads had a very important meeting. We would spill into the yard for Capture the Flag tournaments, or be forced out to weed. That house hosted the Great Minecraft War, the In-Home Chopped competition of 2020, the Hide-and-Seek Snitch incident, the Carol on the Highway incident, the highly contested Settlers of Catan game of 2020, and the spinning hammock game, which resulted in my brother bleeding profusely from the head and us saying our last goodbyes before my mom told us to stop being dramatic. He wasn't even granted a hospital trip. That old house holds more of myself and its cracks and baseboards than any other house besides my own. I was lucky enough to scoot out and back up to Pittsburgh before they started renovating it. I was not trapped into sanding hardwood floors or scraping off popcorn ceilings. The last time I was ever in that house was COVID. It was sold without my consent, and the new owners began to defile it immediately, painting over the buttercup siding in real estate white. They will never know the perfect hide-and-seek spots or the precise angle to hold your phone for it to pick up just a tiny bit more signal. They won't remember the number of squid chips boiled over that stove or how the great Minecraft Peace Council of 2020 went down. But that's okay. I will. This is Mary Bartels reporting from the Youth Media Center at SLB Radio.
3: Hi, my name is Lila Catherine. I attend Taylor Alderdice, and I'm a senior. I'm going to be reading a verbal portrait. Curt smile. She hasn't learned how to give a proper one. Dark brown hair with previously painted streaks peeking out underneath. Melancholy lingers behind skin. Faces are said to hold past. Her hands are open to let go.
4: 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I'm in 10th grade at Montour High School, and you're listening to Youth Express. Catch the future.
5: The sound of the ocean greets you as you near, and the squawk of seagulls follows soon after. The sun bears down on you, not unpleasantly, but it's certainly more than you're used to in rainy Pittsburgh. The beach burns as you walk on it, and the wind pelts you with sand. The sound of children's laughs and too loud music are welcomed here. At the boardwalk, you're overwhelmed by the smells of the different food vendors. Popping popcorn, the vendors throw kernels to a flock of pigeons. Crowds wait in line for too sour lemonade and too sweet cotton candy. Conversations mingle with the music that changes from store to store. The fudge store plays soft jazz and always seems to be empty. The crystal shop echoes with chimes and always smells of incense. The candle store, my favorite, is lit by mosaic lamps and the flicker of flame. You stop at the reptile zoo before turning in for the night and watch guests gasp in awe at the largest crocodile in the States. Exotic birds are heard calling to each other throughout the park, and you jump at the sound of a parrot saying hello as you pass. At the hotel, it is quiet. The slow splashing of the pool at night and the white foamy ocean waves lull you to sleep, and the warm sea breeze protects you from the cold of night.
6: Costco, the land of wholesale shopping, free samples, and slices of pizza the size of your head, has always been a strange kind of sanctuary for me. Like clockwork, every Saturday morning, rain or shine, sun or snow, my parents would strap me and my sister into the back seat, driving to our local warehouse, where we would spend an absurd amount of time frolicking through spacious aisles full of neon pool noodles, hair dryers, and colorful light bulbs. Once we arrived in the parking lot, our family of four would branch out into three groups. My sister and I in search of the nearest sample stand, my mom in search of the latest discounts, and my dad, doing whatever dads do in Costco snack aisles. My sister and I would aim to reap the most product from each sample stand, sometimes going three or four times in different disguises. We would exchange jackets and switch hairstyles, shamelessly trooping back to the sample stands in our alter egos, as if the ladies working the stands couldn't see right through our scrappy ponytails and ill-fitting jackets. The process was the same every week, as we cycled through fragrant pesto ravioli, scouting hot Swiss Miss hot chocolate, and crispy brownie brittle. Once we filled our stomachs and Mom filled her cart, our family would regroup at the bustling food court for lunch. Usually our order was a box of piping hot combo pizza with an occasional strawberry vanilla swirl, soft serve, or soft churro. While waiting for lunch, we'd discuss Mom's latest purchases or our favorite sample stand of the week. The conversation would quickly die out once lunch arrived, the silence only punctuated by the occasional loud sip of water or a conversation from the table beside us. After finishing lunch, we'd file out of Costco, squinting from the piercing bright sunlight that greeted our eyes. My dad would plop on his sunglasses that looked like they came from the dentist's office before starting the engine of the car. Every time I stared out the window, watching the sprawling brick warehouse shrinking in the distance, I would wonder about my next trip the following week. However, the following week turned into the following 2 weeks, which morphed into the following month or two as I grew older and older with new extracurriculars and commitments to juggle. At the time, I never really dwelled on the meaning of my trips to Costco or how I'd spend it with my sister at sample stands before gorging on combo pizza. I would never have imagined that my partner in sample crime would migrate across the Atlantic Ocean to the salty shores of Wales, or that combo pizza is now an extinct relic of the past. But now, at the age of 13, I would give anything just to rewind time and go back to that lazy Saturday morning at Costco.
7: This is Jason Earle, age 17, of North Allegheny High School, reporting for Pittsburgh Youth Media. Susan Howard, the youth media director at Pittsburgh Filmmakers, describes filmmaking as a rich and complex process, but she claims her camper's work at the director's workshop at the Pittsburgh Center for the Arts is on par with that of the college students she has taught. Through her instruction at the workshop, high school students obtain the fundamental skills of filmmaking while gaining an idea of what the work of a director entails. All of the students have an interest in filmmaking, and most are involved in TV or film clubs in their respective high schools. However, the director's workshop provides them with the opportunity to direct their own videos using modern, efficient video technology, something that is seldom available at the high school level. The students also learn about each role in a crew, behind and in front of the cameras. On Monday, July 27th, the students were preparing their initial projects titled The Man in the Room Video. For this assignment, they were given 40 minutes to complete their filming for a one-minute video of someone performing a particular action in a room. Before going out and capturing footage, each student made an individual storyboard, sketching and organizing each shot necessary for their videos. As each student had the ability to direct and produce their own short film, they used their peers as the crew to fill other necessary roles. When I visited on Wednesday, July 29th, the students finished up this initial project and proceeded to scout new scene locations for their next assignment, a multiple-person dialogue. As the students searched for unique areas to shoot, Susan described how many movies and television shows deceive audiences by showing a shot of the outside of a home or building and then displaying what the audience believes to be the inside of that building. In reality, the interior scene is shot in a completely different location. One example she referenced was the home in the popular film Napoleon Dynamite, where two different locations are portrayed as one. As the students' solo projects served as an introduction to the basics of filmmaking, the dialogue allows for the use of complex advanced effects. Furthermore, the young directors had the opportunity to work with the actors from another camp at Pittsburgh Center for the Arts, allowing all of the campers to share their talents with each other. Another effective way for young directors to learn how to produce a good video is by viewing movies and analyzing professional work. Students often watch these movies without volume to notice visual aspects that they wouldn't catch when distracted by noise. They express that the symbolism in certain clips is far too difficult to identify while watching normally. Noting the techniques utilized in famous productions has allowed the students to employ newly discovered tactics in their own work. Although Susan is aware that 1 week is not nearly enough time to teach the students everything there is to know about directing, she is confident she has given them the fundamental skills to produce work of their own. She hopes that this truncated version of a college-level course can assist them in their filmmaking endeavors. Similarly, the students are thrilled to gain such valuable experience in directing at such a young age and will carry their knowledge with them in the future. For more Pittsburgh Youth Media stories, visit pghyouthmedia.org, find Pittsburgh Youth Media on Facebook and Twitter, or stay tuned to youthexpress.org. Catch the future.
8: Frick Park, during the last days of summer, is truly unforgettable. I've always known the park, museum, and grounds well, but walking there on my own this time, as I shed the last remnants of summer, introduced me to a part of Frick Park even a local like me doesn't always get to experience. On my trek up the hill into the park, I always pass the Frick Museum and grounds. I see the perfectly manicured rectangular topiary trees, but this time I can actually see some people sitting around them in chairs, grubbing on the sweet and savory meals from the food trucks lining the parking lot. In the winter, this place is deserted. Last November, I would ride my bike up and take refuge in the warmth of the greenhouse. It was a sort of serene solidarity. As I continue my journey around the area, I enter the actual park part of Frick Park. Trees are scattered everywhere, as if one day, 100 years ago, someone carelessly threw a handful of seeds into bare land, and up sprouted the grandiose foliage which now roam there. I look all around to see the blocks of dirt pushed into the ground to create the barriers which confirm the definite path which I walk on now. The day is beginning to settle down, and there are only a few people brave enough to leave the festivities and the music of the Frick grounds to explore the trails deep into the woods. I walk and walk and walk down the miscellaneous paths in the woods. There are fresh shortcut paths made through certain patches of trees, which tell me that someone was very impatient and did not want to continue down the traditional path laid out in front of them. The sunset is coming, and I can sense it. It looks like someone has put a blanket over the sun, like one does with a lamp, creating reddish streaks over the exhausted sky. My mother always says that my great-grandmother would say, "Red sky at night, sailor's delight." But I often think that it must be such a waste for the sky to be red here, when I rarely ever hear of any sailors or large boats in Pittsburgh, minus the Gateway Clipper, if that even counts. As I continue to let my legs droop down the dirt road, I pass by several different places I could sit and finally read. But someone is either there, or it just doesn't seem like quite the right spot. I finally settle on a bench, plopped right near a small pond. The pond is a murky hunter green, with no signs of life, except my own reflection looking into it. The bench has small patches of lichen on it, like a whale with barnacles. The spot is only a small ways away from the new, old bridge, which collapsed sometime last year. Or maybe the year before that, but remembering its exact timeline doesn't concern me much. I finally take my seat and open my book. I started reading it earlier that month, but I only read it late at night in my bed, or in the form of an audiobook while I painted my nails, or when I was blow-drying my hair. It feels slightly out of place to be reading it here, but I like it. It feels slightly out of place to be here, this far on the path, on my own, at sunset, in a place I've lived my whole life, but haven't really gotten to know until now. But I like it. Frick Park, during the last days of summer, is truly unforgettable. I've always known the park, museum, and grounds well, but walking there on my own this time, as I shed the last remnants of summer, introduced me to a part of Frick Park even a local like me doesn't always get to experience. On my trek up the hill into the park, I always pass the Frick Museum and grounds. I see the perfectly manicured rectangular topiary trees, but this time I can actually see some people sitting around them in chairs, grubbing on the sweet and savory meals from the food trucks lining the parking lot. In the winter, this place is deserted. Last November, I would ride my bike up and take refuge in the warmth of the greenhouse. It was a sort of serene solidarity. As I continue my journey around the area, I enter the actual park part of Frick Park. Trees are scattered everywhere, as if one day, 100 years ago, someone carelessly threw a handful of seeds into bare land, and up sprouted the grandiose foliage which now roam there. I look all around to see the blocks of dirt pushed into the ground to create the barriers which confirm the definite path which I walk on now. The day is beginning to settle down, and there are only a few people brave enough to leave the festivities and the music of the Frick grounds to explore the trails deep into the woods. I walk and walk and walk down the miscellaneous paths in the woods. There are fresh shortcut paths made through certain patches of trees, which tell me that someone was very impatient and did not want to continue down the traditional path laid out in front of them. The sunset is coming, and I can sense it. It looks like someone has put a blanket over the sun, like one does with a lamp, creating reddish streaks over the exhausted sky.
9: My mother always says that my great-grandmother would say, "Red sky at night, sailor's delight." But I often think that it must be such a waste for the sky to be red here, when I rarely ever hear of any sailors or large boats in Pittsburgh, minus the Gateway Clipper, if that even counts. As I continue to let my legs droop down the dirt road, I pass by several different places I could sit and finally read. But someone is either there, or it just doesn't seem like quite the right spot. I finally settle on a bench, plopped right near a small pond. The pond is a murky hunter green, with no signs of life, except my own reflection looking into it. The bench has small patches of lichen on it, like a whale with barnacles. The spot is only a small ways away from the new, old bridge, which collapsed sometime last year. Or maybe the year before that, but remembering its exact timeline doesn't concern me much. I finally take my seat and open my book. I started reading it earlier that month, but I only read it late at night in my bed, or in the form of an audiobook while I painted my nails, or when I was blow-drying my hair. It feels slightly out of place to be reading it here, but I like it. It feels slightly out of place to be here, this far on the path, on my own, at sunset, in a place I've lived my whole life, but haven't really gotten to know until now. But I like it.
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11: My name is Layla Dukes. I'm in ninth grade at Pittsburgh Campus 6 through 12, and this is a poem I wrote called 6 in 1. L-A-Y-L-A-H, that is me. Loving as anyone or anything you've ever seen. Ashamed of the decisions that has birthed the new life ahead, yet grateful for the lessons glued inside my head. L-A-Y-L-A-H, that is me. Learning to navigate the system that is built against myself, also learning to drive my car of life to the destination of hope, peace, where the tide is calm, my heart is healed, and my spirit is willing. For Youth Express, this is Layla signing off.
12: A place in rural Butler you wouldn't know about. If you venture to the more populous nooks of this town, a crescendo of dirt bikes growling as they tear down dirt roads, their riders with overgrown mullets with a Confederate and Trump 2020 flag in each hand will fill your ears. But here, it is quiet. I remember the day my grandpa and my cousins built this swing set from scratch. Then it wasn't as quiet. My cousins and I ran to the pumpkin patch, ignoring the damp grass that clung to our bare feet, eager to see what pumpkin had our name etched into the premature skin. Here, in this place that now only lives in the past, your senses never grew unstimulated. There was a sizzling of hamburger from the farm past the algae-congealed pond on the grill that harmonized with the persistent hammering of tools on wood that will soon be more than a blueprint, that will be turned russet from the years of perpetual use and then only occasional use. Often, there's a sharp pop of a gun, which only momentarily interrupts our adolescent giggles. But now, it is quiet. With the exception of cows mooing in the pasture past the discarded daisy truck that now holds dust-covered hay, and the occasional litter of kittens, the chirping of birds exclusive to rural places, their notes drifting across the autumn breeze and rattling the trees, and the creaking of the swing. It has been years since we had a pumpkin carving reunion, as my grandparents can't keep up with the bustling of people sprawled in miscellaneous corners of their house, and my sister and I are the only ones who visit semi-frequently. I pump my legs against the chill wind to get the view I desire, committed this routine to memory, just as these birds have their symphony. The swinging back and forth fills my lungs and is dispelled into a plume of steam from my chapped lips. My knuckles are white and have a tension building in them like the steadiness of the beams holding up the swing, and when I see the red barn, I know it's worth it. In the absence of constant appraisal, like suburban trees, these trees have painted themselves every hue of warmth. Plenty of autumns have passed since this swing set has risen. The grass that was once beneath it succumbing to a dusty patch. The absence of dozens of pumpkins in the garden that no longer exist is well observed. But I have learned if you propel yourself against the rural wind, there will always be a red barn and a sea of fire, then laden in snow, and then immersed past recognition in thick foliage, no matter how much has changed.
13: My name is Felix Dreyer. I'm in the 9th grade at City Charter High School, and this is a poem I wrote called Captain. I am a spirit of hopeful opportunity, one whose doubts may damper my sails. Though my crew may have their failures and pouts, I still face the ocean of emotion without losing myself in the commotion. For I am my own captain, and thus for I must contain my failures to thrust forward a new world of pure imagination. This is Felix Dreyer from Youth Express, signing off.
6: Costco, the land of wholesale shopping, free samples, and slices of pizza the size of your head, has always been a strange kind of sanctuary for me. Like clockwork, every Saturday morning, rain or shine, sun or snow, my parents would strap me and my sister into the back seat, driving to our local warehouse, where we would spend an absurd amount of time frolicking through spacious aisles full of neon pool noodles, hair dryers, and colorful light bulbs. Once we arrived in the parking lot, our family of four would branch out into three groups. My sister and I in search of the nearest sample stand, my mom in search of the latest discounts, and my dad, doing whatever dads do in Costco snack aisles. My sister and I would aim to reap the most product from each sample stand, sometimes going three or four times in different disguises. We would exchange jackets and switch hairstyles, shamelessly trooping back to the sample stands in our alter egos, as if the ladies working the stands couldn't see right through our scrappy ponytails and ill-fitting jackets. The process was the same every week, as we cycled through fragrant pesto ravioli, scouting hot Swiss Miss hot chocolate, and crispy brownie brittle. Once we filled our stomachs and Mom filled her cart, our family would regroup at the bustling food court for lunch. Usually our order was a box of piping hot combo pizza with an occasional strawberry vanilla swirl soft serve or soft churro. While waiting for lunch, we'd discuss Mom's latest purchases or our favorite sample stand of the week. The conversation would quickly die out once lunch arrived, the silence only punctuated by the occasional loud sip of water or a conversation from the table beside us. After finishing lunch, we'd file out of Costco, squinting from the piercing bright sunlight that greeted our eyes. My dad would plop on his sunglasses that looked like they came from the dentist's office before starting the engine of the car. Every time I stared out the window, watching the sprawling brick warehouse shrinking in the distance, I would wonder about my next trip the following week. However, the following week turned into the following 2 weeks, which morphed into the following month or two, as I grew older and older with new extracurriculars and commitments to juggle. At the time, I never really dwelled on the meaning of my trips to Costco, or how I'd spend it with my sister at sample stands before gorging on combo pizza. I would never have imagined that my partner in sample crime would migrate across the Atlantic Ocean to the salty shores of Wales, or that combo pizza is now an extinct relic of the past. But now, at the age of 13, I would give anything just to rewind time and go back to that lazy Saturday morning at Costco.
14: My name is Henry Stahl. I'm in 11th grade, and I'm homeschooled. This is a poem I wrote called Watch the World Walk By. Where is the end, you wonder, on your way to the supposed finish line that is chased with merciless strides abound? As you struggle on without conscious wonder, it occurs to you, eyes up above peer down. Lanky is the man who the eyes belong to. High, he's perched upon his pole, limbs a-sagging with straw. Crank, he explains, is his name, and he tells you how long he's been up there and everything he's seen. For he can see the whole world from up there high on his pole. Stop and watch the world with me, he proposes. The fields never end, and so you sit with your friend Crank, watching the world walk by. For Youth Express, this is Henry signing off.
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5: The sound of the ocean greets you as you near, and the squawk of seagulls follows soon after. The sun bears down on you, not unpleasantly, but it's certainly more than you're used to in rainy Pittsburgh. The beach burns as you walk on it, and the wind pelts you with sand. The sound of children's laughs and too loud music are welcomed here. At the boardwalk, you're overwhelmed by the smells of the different food vendors. Popping popcorn, the vendors throw kernels to a flock of pigeons. Crowds wait in line for two sour lemonade and two sweet cotton candy. Conversations mingle with the music that changes from store to store. The fudge store plays soft jazz and always seems to be empty. The crystal shop echoes with chimes and always smells of incense. The candle store, my favorite, is lit by mosaic lamps and the flicker of flame. You stop at the reptile zoo before turning in for the night and watch guests gasp in awe at the largest crocodile in the States. Exotic birds are heard calling to each other throughout the park, and you jump at the sound of a parrot saying hello as you pass. At the hotel, it is quiet. The slow splashing of the pool at night and the white foamy ocean waves lull you to sleep, and the warm sea breeze protects you from the cold of night.
3: Hi, my name is Lila. I'm a senior at Taylor Alderdice, and this is a poem I wrote called Product of My Time. I am a product of my time. I am also a terribly inefficient time traveler. I am an example of eccentricity in each reality, and I am the biggest proponent of the only constant, change. I go forward and backward, but mainly forward. For Youth Express, this is Lila, signing off.
7: This is Jason Earle, age 17, of North Allegheny High School, reporting for Pittsburgh Youth Media. Susan Howard, the Youth Media Director at Pittsburgh Filmmakers, describes filmmaking as a rich and complex process, but she claims her camper's work at the Director's Workshop at the Pittsburgh Center for the Arts is on par with that of the college students she has taught. Through her instruction at the workshop, high school students obtain the fundamental skills of filmmaking while gaining an idea of what the work of a director entails. All of the students have an interest in filmmaking, and most are involved in TV or film clubs in their respective high schools. However, the director's workshop provides them with the opportunity to direct their own videos using modern, efficient video technology, something that is seldom available at the high school level. The students also learn about each role in a crew, behind and in front of the cameras. On Monday, July 27th, the students were preparing their initial projects titled The Man in the Room Video. For this assignment, they were given 40 minutes to complete their filming for a one-minute video of someone performing a particular action in a room. Before going out and capturing footage, each student made an individual storyboard, sketching and organizing each shot necessary for their videos. As each student had the ability to direct and produce their own short film, they used their peers as the crew to fill other necessary roles. When I visited on Wednesday, July 29th, the students finished up this initial project and proceeded to scout new scene locations for their next assignment, a multiple-person dialogue. As the students searched for unique areas to shoot, Susan described how many movies and television shows deceive audiences by showing a shot of the outside of a home or building and then displaying what the audience believes to be the inside of that building. In reality, the interior scene is shot in a completely different location. One example she referenced was the home in the popular film Napoleon Dynamite, where two different locations are portrayed as one. As the students' solo projects served as an introduction to the basics of filmmaking, the dialogue allows for the use of complex advanced effects. Furthermore, the young directors had the opportunity to work with the actors from another camp at Pittsburgh Center for the Arts, allowing all of the campers to share their talents with each other. Another effective way for young directors to learn how to produce a good video is by viewing movies and analyzing professional work. Students often watch these movies without volume to notice visual aspects that they wouldn't catch when distracted by noise. They express that the symbolism in certain clips is far too difficult to identify while watching normally. Noting the techniques utilized in famous productions has allowed the students to employ newly discovered tactics in their own work. Although Susan is aware that 1 week is not nearly enough time to teach the students everything there is to know about directing, she is confident she has given them the fundamental skills to produce work of their own. She hopes that this truncated version of a college-level course can assist them in their filmmaking endeavors. Similarly, the students are thrilled to gain such valuable experience in directing at such a young age and will carry their knowledge with them in the future. For more Pittsburgh Youth Media stories, visit pghyouthmedia.org, find Pittsburgh Youth Media on Facebook and Twitter, or stay tuned to youthexpress.org. Catch the future.
14: My name is Henry Stahl. I'm in 11th grade, and I'm homeschooled. This is a poem I wrote called Watch the World Walk By. Where is the end, you wonder, on your way to the supposed finish line that is chased with merciless strides abound? As you struggle on without conscious wonder, it occurs to you, eyes up above peer down. Lanky is the man who the eyes belong to. High, he's perched upon his pole, limbs a-sagging with straw. Crank, he explains, is his name, and he tells you how long he's been up there, and everything he's seen, for he can see the whole world from up there high on his pole. Stop and watch the world with me, he proposes. The fields never end, and so you sit with your friend Crank, watching the world walk by. For Youth Express, this is Henry signing off.
0: Hi, my name is Lila. I'm a senior at Taylor Alderdice, and this is a poem I wrote called Product of My Time. I am a product of my time. I am also a terribly inefficient time traveler. I am an example of eccentricity in each reality, and I am the biggest proponent of the only constant, change. I go forward and backward, forward and backward, but mainly forward. For Youth Express, this is Lila, signing off.
3: Hi, my name is Lila Catherine. I attend Taylor Alderdice, and I'm a senior. I'm going to be reading a verbal portrait. Curt smile, she hasn't learned how to give a proper one. Dark brown hair with previously painted streaks peeking out underneath. Melancholy lingers behind skin. Faces are said to hold past. Her hands are open to let go.
2: Hi, my name is Sophia Gombos, and I'm a junior at Shadyside Academy. My hair is long, like a chocolate fountain flowing from my scalp. My eyes round, like big dark grapes sprouting on my face. And my nose is sewn above my mouth like a tiny button.
21: And we are going to talk with members of the Youth Shakespeare Society of Pittsburgh. Coming up, they have... It's a great play for youth to present because it's all about young love, and it's also extremely relevant in this day and age on so many different levels. That play is Romeo and Juliet. And let's start by just sort of meeting everybody. You can please give your name, age, grade, community, shout-outs, whatever you would like to do to make yourself known.
22: Hi, my name is Emma Perman. I'm 15 years old and in 10th grade. I live in Shaler Township, and my mom and dad are watching right now.
21: Oh, listening. Good. Hi. What are their first names?
22: Frank and Heather.
21: Hi, Frank and Heather. Any pets in your household?
22: Portia.
21: Portia. Hi, Portia. Cat?
22: No, just a dog.
21: Just a dog. I like my cats. Appreciate that. You're just a dog. I'm glad you're listening. Let's meet who is on your left.
23: Hello, I'm Sarah Ake. I'm 16 and I'm a junior in high school. I live in Beaver County. And yeah.
21: Whereabouts in Beaver?
23: In Baden.
21: My wife is from Chippewa, so we know Beaver County pretty well. And there's a lot going on in Baden too. That area is really getting more and more developed. Hi.
1: Hi there. My name is Ella Craig. I am 16 years old. I go to Lincoln Park Performing Arts Charter School. What other questions?
21: That's about it. Any highs or shout-outs from...
1: My lovely mother is listening in right now, and my lovely boyfriend, Malachi.
21: Hi, so, Malachi.
1: Hello.
21: I'm glad they're both lovely. Did you get a chance to say hello to anybody?
23: Oh, well, I sent the link to my mom, but I don't know if she... Is she listening?
21: She's listening. If not now, later. Yeah. And then we've got Jonna. Hi.
4: Hi. My name is Jonna LaFever. I am a third year at Robert Morris University.
21: What are you studying there?
4: I am a cinema and photography major.
21: Robert Morris has so many great programs that I think are under publicized. We had a student here that studied broadcasting, who's had a great career. He was an intern with us for a while. I'm glad. It sounds like Robert Morris has been good for you. I hope it has.
4: They really are, yeah.
21: Any shout-outs from you?
4: Not really.
21: No, that's okay. I like to make sure. So here's Youth Shakespeare Society of Pittsburgh. The one thing that I know about you that kind of still amazes me is this is a youth-run Shakespeare organization. You've got the autonomy to present the plays you choose, the way you choose to do them. Can you all talk a little bit about how that came about and how you go about creating the seasons? I'm just going to let you sort of jump in and interview each other.
1: Yeah, so I'm the director of Romeo and Juliet, and this is actually my first show ever directing with Youth Shakespeare, my first directorial show ever. I got the opportunity to be a part of Youth Shakespeare's production of Twelfth Night. I was Viola, and I was given the opportunity to direct their fall play because they didn't have a director. So being a part of this company and learning about everything being youth-based has honestly been such a treat, and I think it's such a beautiful opportunity for young kids to experience this style of theater. I feel like Shakespeare isn't really shown a lot in the best way in certain theater companies, so I think it is incredible that this company was created. It was created by Theo Fantozzi and Ella Mazzara. They were the creators of Youth Shakespeare. They've came on this show before. But yeah, it is a lovely company, and I recommend all young actors who are interested in Shakespeare or any kind of theater to definitely experience Youth Shakespeare.
21: It would be really fun too to just go, and we'll give you information about how you can see the play. It's in Carnegie coming up. What's it like to direct your peers?
1: It's really fun. You know, me and Sarah go to the same school. We've been going to the same school since we were in seventh grade. We've known each other since we were 12 years old. And, you know, whenever you get the opportunity to work with people who are also into theater and who are also like-minded as you, it doesn't really feel like that, you know, I'm a step above them or they're a step below me. It kind of feels like almost like we're a team, and I really hope that I hope it feels the same way for them. But like being able, I think it's really interesting because I had that same mindset of like, I think it's really interesting how I'm directing a group of kids that are, a lot of them are around the same age as me, some younger, some older, and that was actually something I was a little worried about, but it has worked so well because since we're all around the same age, I've come to find out that we all think very similarly. And I feel like I've been able to open up some things for them and help them think different ways. And I hope I've been able to do that. That's been a big part of my goal. So it has actually been a really fun, almost partnership. Sarah Ake is my assistant director. They're also in the show. So being able to work with Sarah has been, it's been really fun. It's been really, really fun. I love them as a friend very dearly. And they're a very, very fun partner. So yeah.
21: Can you two add a little bit to the whole experience?
8: This is my first time being with you, Shakespeare, and I've loved every second of it. This is my first Shakespeare show in general, and this whole process has just been great with the support of everyone. Being new to this
22: like words, really.
9: How did you get involved? What prompted you?
22: I found it on Facebook.
9: That's great.
22: Yeah. I found it and I was like, you know what? Why not? This sounds so much fun. I saw like old pictures from the 12th night that you guys did over the summer. I was like, this seems like a blast.
9: That takes a lot of courage to just get involved in an organization you haven't been part of before. Have you acted before, or is this your first play?
22: Yes, I have acted before. I mostly do musicals, so this was definitely a change, but I love the change. It's been great.
9: What's your part in the play?
22: I am Romeo.
9: Wow, who's Juliet?
1: Unfortunately, she is not here today.
9: But that's okay. So you're Romeo, and Juliet is played by...
1: She's played by a girl named Maddie. I would love to be able to say her last name, but for the love of God, I will never be able to figure it out.
9: That's okay. We'll acknowledge Maddie just the same. That's an interesting part to play. How do you feel about it?
22: It's definitely been a challenge, but everyone has been so helpful with me to understanding what I'm saying. And really just to like get this show off the ground, and yeah, it's been great, honestly.
9: Yeah, it takes a lot to do that. Do you think the play is still relatable to you know, the contemporary world? You've got two people that are kind of dating outside of their circle.
23: I'd say it's still pretty relatable. I don't think it's as dramatic in real life, but you know, the emotions in the play, because the characters are kids, and the emotions that they feel are still felt by kids today. So I'd say, yeah, it's, yeah.
9: And you're working as assistant director, right, Sarah?
23: Yeah.
9: And what's that been like for you? Have you experienced some of the same things that Ella mentioned in terms of, hate to say bossing, but directing or telling people, giving people your sense of what might work?
23: Yeah, I'd say so. I give less notes than Ella because I'm usually doing like organizing, or I'm on book for people, or when I do get to, you know, sit down and give notes to people, it's been very, very fun. Yeah.
9: I'll bet. If you're just tuning in, Youth Shakespeare Society of Pittsburgh is who you are hearing representatives from. They are going to be presenting Romeo and Juliet this coming Friday and this coming Saturday. So that would be the 13th and 14th of January, 7 o'clock at Carnegie Stage, which is right on West Liberty, or I'm sorry, Main Street in Carnegie. And then you have a Sunday matinee that's going to be on the 15th at 2 o'clock. You're the fight choreographer, Jonna.
23: Yes.
9: What kind of stage combat might we, are we going to see stage combat?
10: I am our fight choreographer. I also play Tybalt, so it's been an interesting thing to create fights while also having to be in them. Most of the weapons we have been using are rapier and dagger, as well as you will see some quarterstaff work, some slight unarmed work, and some of that thrown in there.
9: Now, I never knew much about this till I started meeting more theater people. This is a big, I mean, blocking and it, just generally speaking, is a challenge, but for this kind of stage combat, you really need to know what you're doing, don't you?
10: Yeah, so I have been fighting for a lot of my life, but a lot of our actors, either this is their first time picking up a weapon or the first time at least in a show using weapons. We normally say about an hour of rehearsal for every 10 to 15 seconds of fight, and then as you get more progressed into it, it actually becomes to like an hour for every 5 seconds of fight. So it does take up a lot of time to get those fights to the point where you want to know them without having to think about it and without having to stop acting so that you can do the fight correctly.
9: Emma, did you have to learn how to fight as Romeo, I would imagine?
22: I did, yes. I do a dagger fight with Paris, and then a fist fight with Tybalt. And it was definitely something new for me. I've never done fighting in a show.
21: Were you scared? I would be scared.
22: I wasn't necessarily scared. I just didn't want to hurt anybody.
21: Yeah, that's what I would feel like. Mm-hmm. I mean, I remember, I don't know what, slap and punch. Am I right?
22: Yeah.
21: I just remember being in high school when people, I was not an actor. I was the geeky, hard to believe, but the geeky guy like running the lights or something. But it's amazing how realistic it can look if you do it exactly right. Do any of you

0: But regardless, whoever is able to come or how many, I am very happy and satisfied.
1: Yeah, we linked to the website so folks can look. They can look to learn more about it. We linked right to the ticket purchasing spot, or you can just, if you go to Youth Shakespeare Society of Pittsburgh, you'll see everything you need to know. And the theater, it almost looks like it's embedded into a business district, right? At least from what I could see, it's right on Main Street and Carnegie, so it's easy to find. Looks like a good venue. So do you want to be actors after you graduate or continue in this professionally, or do you have any, I know you get asked this a lot, but have you thought about what you might want to do once you get out of high school?
2: I would love to dabble in plays and musicals, but I also like journalism. So like what you're doing right now, I love this.
1: You need to get involved. We have free programs where you can create documentaries and commentaries, and they actually get broadcast, and we, not broadcasted, but broadcast. They get to be aired. That's a better way of saying it. It will give you information about that. Why does journalism excite you?
2: I love learning stories about other people, hence doing plays and musicals. You get to be in someone else's shoes, learn about someone else, and that's journalism, really.
1: That's a great way to describe it. What about you two?
0: Well, I've been in theater and I've been acting since I was 8 years old. I've just always loved theater. I've always been curious about directing, but I never really got the opportunity. My first official directing opportunity was when I was in eighth grade, and I was a part of the 48-hour film festival, and I wrote and directed my first film. We did not win at all, but it was a great opportunity. I love writing. If whatever I graduate, I would really love to get into the film world. I would love to be in films, write films, direct films, theater, just literally everything. I tell everyone that I really want to be the next Wes Anderson if I get that opportunity.
1: I'm really happy to hear you say that. So you heard from Emma and from Ella. Sarah, what have you thought about?
3: I think if I stick with theater, I'd want to go more into the backstage type of theater. So stage managing, teching shows, all that fun stuff. I think I'd keep acting for a little bit, but yeah, I definitely want to go backstage and do more techie stuff.
1: Cool. And Jana, I feel like I've been ignoring you. I don't mean to be ignoring you. It's just great to have these younger students here. Are you looking, once you're in your second year?
4: My third year.
1: Third year. So you won't be too long before you're done. What do you think you're going to do once you're out of Robert Morris?
4: So I actually plan to get my master's in, I have not decided yet what it will be in some form of field in theater. And that will definitely help me take more time figuring out what I want to do with my life, because I have not yet figured that out. I have been doing photography for the past few years, and that's been something I've fallen in love with, although I think theater will always be my main, what I want to do.
1: It's interesting, though, to discover photography is something. How did you do that? Did you just start taking photos? Or?
4: So when I was little, my friend had a camera that I would use, and I really enjoyed it, but I never wanted to go into it. It wasn't something that I was thinking about doing until Robert Morris had gotten rid of their theater major, so I had to find another major because I still knew I was going to go there. And I knew the media arts professor somewhat, and knew that it had some good people in their program. So I got my own camera and started working with photography more.
1: Well, that's great. So Youth Shakespeare Society of Pittsburgh, Romeo and Juliet. It's a short run, and it's this Friday. So you've got it is Friday the 13th, the 14th. I'm sorry, if you could only see

0: The look on Ella's face, she suddenly, her smile turned into this exasperated frown. The 13th, the 14th at 7 p.m., the 15th at 2 o'clock. There's no, we could arrange to have a black cat or a ladder set over. No superstitions.
1: Thank you so much.
0: Did any of you want to say something that I didn't give you space to say?
1: I don't think so.
0: Well, I want to say thank you for being with us, and I hope you'll get to see some listeners in the audience at Carnegie Stage coming up on those three nights.
2: It's Matthew Ryan Miramontes, and I'm here with
3: Serena Zetz.
2: And we are at
3: the Andy Warhol's Youth Invasion.
4: Hi, bro. Let me get off this real quick. Feel me? This is my man James Perry. Feel me? From Kappa. He was senior this year. Feel me? It's our last year doing Youth Invasion, so we got to do a big for y'all. That's why we want y'all to come to the front. Feel me?
5: This is the hottest subject. Why you show it out in public?
4: Yeah.
5: This for my boo thing. She gotta love it. Ignorance is a bliss, and I'm a product of it. Hey, this is the hottest subject. Why you show it out in public? Ah, this for my boo thing. She gotta love it. Ignorance is a bliss, and I'm a product of it. I work 10 to 10. That's arithmetic you can add up. Assed out. Ignorance with my black thought and my black chucks. I ain't afraid to do no heavy lifting. If my damn is dancing like a stripper, different pose be on my wrist prism. Hey, I never had nothing. You know the reason we in the rows, and she saw we keep the badge. No Khalifa.
4: Yeah.
5: Tell me who you trusting. I guess that's your man again. No compliments, cuz I always knew that I was talented. I see some cracks in your mirror, I call it bad luck. And you got sandpaper chains, them is glass cut. Who with my cards? I'm pulling fast ones. How much I owe y'all people? Everybody around me with their hands up. Go ahead and take the flicks. I'll be the centerfold. Got rubber bands like silicone. The remedy, the anecdote.
4: Whoa.
5: God laid me down to rest, to live it to love. Life's a test. Fall behind in my first class. Stereotype that we sag. I never let the labels come between. Half 10, we live and show to y'all about my cream. I don't really think my mind's within reach. I'm working overlapping hours in the stew 8 days a week. Oh my geez, Tasmanian, such a beast. I look at it from right angles, study it in obliques. Copy's the only way, no point of being discreet. Ignorance and blur lines, my cloud is too dark to see. Yeah, this is the hottest subject.
4: Let me see it.
5: Why you show your out in public? It's for my boo day, she gotta love it. Ignorance is a bliss, and I'm a product of it. What's up, man? This is the hottest subject. Why you show your out in public? It's for my birthday. She gotta love it. Ignorance is a bliss, and I'm a product of it. Make some noise for yourselves. That was
4: louder. I need to jam louder. You take it back.
5: Yeah.
4: Go and see the picture.
5: Yeah.
4: I've been feeling that.
5: Hey.
4: Since I've been whipping in the kitchen, if you flipping crack.
5: Hey.
4: I guess cocaine is the mission. I ain't really.

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Yeah. Over family, it's just business. Never kept a hostage, cop watching. Always lose the witness. He ain't never seen a sentence. Ask God for repentance. Yeah. Never met a mister who could tell me what the real deal is. I ain't one for chilling. Out here grinding for these boys.

0: Send the hassle, ain't nobody send the hassle away. 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
1: The status, I'm erratic.
0: Attacking just like a habit. You nasty in the trapping. The trapping, I'm just a savage. What?

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1: Yeah.
0: Look, up late night working on my rhyme skills. Whoa. I murder beats around the clock, they say that time kills. Whoa. I guess I'm living life like no one cared about it. Saying rap is bad for the soul, and so they scared it out as brief. Spill life into a dead carcass, revive the mind, and let the lyrics be the main talking. Okay. Name chopping, look down on the game from a sky rise, they don't know the name, but they say I'm rapping high five. Rapping is me shooting in the dark like a drive by. So give me brain with the open book, and now she calling me a wise guy. Sentences be full of bars, felony ancient, cause my flow be dating back a century. No genre, and I'm an artist at the soul, so being honest, I'm the hardest to control. Notice that the sake of hip-hop, such a fear, when it came time to save it, all the rappers disappeared. Now I'm single-handedly doing the game justice. Worry about rappers, I land the game plummet. It's art. I keep my words full of poetic vision with rap, because rap either new, you religion, roof is missing, nothing hillless, Holy Spirit, rolling suicide, the prince will enter the game, I easily stun on you lames, this may come as a surprise, I kept the flow in disguise, lone soldiers we alone, cause all my rappers is fly, it's the Puff Club, you see I'm rapping where I'm from, so surprised, how fulfilled that I've become, honestly, I got a reason, don't just dream of change, be it your imagery transparent, I wonder why no one see it, paint the picture so vivid, brush is kinda explicit, they was calling this word and I'm saying we just different. That's why I don't really want to kick it. I'll be with my rappers, reminisce on how we supposed to live it. Notice how they told me get lost like the cool was missing. They found out we were some rappers, now they treat us different. Cool with all dimensions. Look, it's getting kind of old. Soul brother number three, I will never sell my soul. Flow so hot, boss is cold. Contradiction be so bold. Give it to them.
1: Whoa. Tell them a song. Is they really listening out here? Whoa.
0: This is lit.
1: Whoa.
0: Hey. you got one more?
1: I got one more. Oh, man. It's getting too hot, dog. Oh,
0: what'd you say?
1: I got back away from the mic.
0: From the audience? You want the mic?
1: Y'all wasn't ready for this one, were you?

0: We're putting it down.
1: Come on, we're putting it down.
0: Alright, this one's a little dark, so we gotta let the beat play out, homie. It's real cute. The beat go on? Oh.

0: All right, this is Matthew Ryan Miramontes, and we're reporting live from the Youth Invasion at Andy Warhol. And I was just going to ask some guys from One Hood a couple questions, if that's cool. So first off is, how do you guys pick the songs that you perform?
1: For this specific event, I normally try to go for like something that I can really showcase my lyrical ability for. So it really depends on like the mood, I think the overall venue will have. And then, you know, once I go from there, once I decide like the mood on, then I decide the mood on the songs. And because I felt like it needed to be like clean-ish, so you know what I mean? I didn't want anything too vulgar, so yeah.
2: My name's Delonte. I'm the artist known as Ren. The way I pick my songs, it depends on what season it in, you know, what mood I'm feeling. It's kind of like it's an energy that you just feel, and you're like, this is how I express myself at this point. Maybe I'll go back to an old song, maybe I'll come to a new one. It's how life works.
0: And One Hood seems like a pretty big production aspect of both artists and as well as musicians. How do you kind of fit into that? Are you also an artist as well, or do you just focus on the musical aspect?
2: I'm an artist and musician. One Hood's comprised of all different types of elements. Everybody has special talents. We're multifaceted, you know, we're not one-sided or anything. We always try our hardest to like just get out the box and make music for the people that like really want to listen.
0: All right, this is Matthew Ryan Miramontes, and I'm here with
3: Jaquia May, teaching artist of One Hood Media.
0: And we are
3: at the Andy Warhol Museum for Youth Evasion 2017. It was just a great event, you know what I mean? A variety of different youth was able to perform and showcase their art, and also in addition to that, beautiful sculptures, do-it-yourself art as well downstairs with screen printing, silk printing, face painting, photos, and so many different people. Creating so many different things. Electric Army, Wolf Blood, James Perry, Chris Murphy, you know what I mean, Brea. And the list goes on. It was just a great event. I'm so happy that we were here and be a part of it. And then Youth Express came through. I'm saying. All right, I'm done.
0: What was your favorite part of this? I mean, you just listed everything that went on through the night. What was your favorite part?
3: My favorite part, I'm going to have to say, is when the youth got real, you know what I mean, they got real open. And they got real live. I really love that, and I love spur of the moment things. I think one of the like really tied up with it is when Hope Academy was on stage, and Ben Barson on the saxophone asked me if any of my youth know how are they rapping, and I was like, sure they can. And one of the youth, James Perry, was like, oh man, I'm so scared. I'm just like, man, I'll go up there with you, okay? And I'm like, ooh. And then I did some lyrics from Big Papa by Notorious B.I.G. And then he got up there and he just ripped it. And I'm just like, it made me feel good. It reminded me like why I work with children in the first place. So I'm happy I'm here.
0: That was truly a special moment for sure. It was definitely interesting to see someone actually get up and rap on an instrumental. I mean,
3: just spur of the moment amazingness is just like, we got to pay tribute to the many people that came before us, the amazing Shadow Lounge, you know what I mean, spaces like that that were like able to feed youth arts like this and so much more. So I'm thankful.
0: For those who don't know, what is One Hood and where can that be found?
3: Sure. One Hood Media is a collective of socially conscious activists and artists that use art to tell a story. To also, you know, One Hood Media is about creating positive representations of people of color in the media. It's about creating more opportunities for our youth in the future to combat racism and injustice, to collaborate with those of like-minded vision toward a better world. One Hood is right here, right now. Like, and One Hood, you can find us at onehood.org. That's the number one, hood.org. And, you know, we've been around for about 11 years now, since 2006. Yeah.
0: All right. Well, thank you very much. And once again, I'm Matthew Ryan Miramontes, reporting live with Youth Express at the Andy Warhol Museum, Youth Invasion. Thank you very much again. And I look forward to the future of One Hood.
4: Right now, it's a pleasure to introduce you to Everest Gray. She'll play the first of three songs, and then we'll talk with her after the first song. Here is Everest Gray.

0: That is Everest Gray. Tell me about that song. What's its name, and when did you write it?
1: So that song is called Outsider's View, and I wrote it like last September, and I recently, not super recently, but I recorded it with the Reimagination Project for WYEP with Rick Witkowski. He's an amazing producer, and I love how the song sounds. It's
0: how did working with a producer, what impact did that have on you?
1: It was incredible. I mean, like, I think I just got matched up with the perfect person, because for the Reimagination Project, they match each student up with a producer, and I got put with him, and we really clicked. And he knew how to make it sound exactly how I wanted it to sound, and he wanted to put in the time to get it there. And we've been working together since then, and we've recorded more songs that should also be coming out eventually.
0: That's great. Do you want to pursue music as a career? I mean, it's clear you've put a lot of time into both your, well, really your writing and singing, and your... You're a good guitar player, too. I saw you nod your head right away. So it looks like the answer is yes. After you graduate, do you know what you want to do?
1: I definitely want to pursue music, but I'm not 100% sure exactly where I'm gonna go right after I graduate, because you know, I have a lot of creative interests and things that I think I'm good at, like writing, obviously. Since I was here for that before, too.
0: Yeah, Everest was also here sharing original writing. And I, you know, people are always curious about your answers to those questions, but I don't know that you can answer them, really. Mm-hmm. You've got so many different pathways in front of you, and they're all possibilities and can go, you know, back and forth. When did you discover that you liked writing?
1: Writing? I don't know. I mean, I feel like I've been writing my entire life, and I've always enjoyed writing. I couldn't pinpoint a time for you. I feel like I've just, like, even in, like, elementary school, I remember I would, like, write stories and send them to my friends.
0: I was curious. So I was wondering if it went back to elementary school. And what about when did you start playing the guitar?
1: Well, my dad got me my first guitar when I was 6 years old.
0: Wow.
1: And my dad does music stuff, too. And he has, like, a little, like, studio place where he plays music there. And so he's a very musically talented dude. And we got lots of instruments all around our house and stuff since I was really little. And it was sort of a thing where it was like, we're not going to force you to play an instrument, but if you want to, they're here. So I got my guitar, and it was originally supposed to be me. My brother was supposed to share it, like, if we wanted to, but he didn't want to play it. So it was mine.
0: And did you learn from your dad, or did you take lessons?
1: I started learning from my dad, and then eventually I just started teaching myself.
0: Yeah, a lot of people do that. What other things do you like to do?
1: I like to act as well.
0: Any sports or...
1: No. I'm very unathletic.
0: Yeah, I did notice on your website acting being something you enjoy doing, too. Are you doing any theater with school this year?
1: My school musical hasn't started yet, but I'm definitely going to audition for that. But right now I'm in Heather's at the JCC in Squirrel Hill, and I'm Veronica. And that's really fun.
0: Sounds good. This is Everest Gray. Who you're hearing from. And what's your website if people want to learn more about you, or the best way people can find out about you?
1: My website is everestgray.com, and my Instagram is everest.gray.
0: Perfect. That's very lucky that you were able to get Everest Gray.
1: And there's not many Everest Grays out there.
0: No. When I did a search, there's a shade of gray called Everest
1: Gray. Yeah.
0: I got that first, mm-hmm. but then you were second. What song would you like to do next? Give you a moment to, if you're just joining us, Everest Gray is going to play two other songs for us.
1: Next, I'm going to play a song called Until I Thought It Through.
0: And our thanks to the Carnegie Library of Pittsburgh Labsy program. We'll talk a little bit about that after this next song. Here she is again, Everest Gray.

0: Oops.
1: That's not a problem at all. You're really a good performer. When I look at, I mean, you're playing aggressively yet clearly, and you put a lot of energy into what you're doing. Have you had a lot of experience? Have you gotten out to play out much?
0: I've been doing a lot of shows recently. With the Reimagination Project, got me a lot of opportunities. They would just like send like emails of like, there's this show you guys could do, or you could sign up for this show or this show, and I would like immediately like be one of the first to sign up.
1: Have you done any busking at all?
0: Or? I have. Every time I go on vacation, I busk.
1: Oh, that's an interesting idea. So where have you gone and done that?
0: A while ago, I busked in France, in Collioure, France, like 3 years ago, probably even more than that. But that was incredible because it was like a small town in France, and it was like little kids were like riding around, and it was like it was amazing.
1: I'll bet. Did you have folks giving you money as you play?
0: Yeah, I've always done pretty well busking when I do, and I always do it on vacation because I wouldn't want to like see people I know, and like I can just like be like open, free.
1: that's a good way. It's kind of, if you go on vacations with any regularity, that's a good way to kind of make sure you do it every now and then.
0: Mm-hmm.
1: I'm curious about your experience with the Labsy project. So did you submit a recording and then they evaluate it? And then how did they let you know the result?
0: I got an email.
1: Just that simple.
0: You won. Congratulations.
1: That's amazing.
0: Yeah. I've submitted for the music and the prose for the last couple of years, and I submitted a poem this year, and I got in the anthology again for that, like last year with the prose, but this is the first for the music.
1: That's fantastic, and there aren't many cities that do this sort of thing, and it's a real honor. Carnegie Library has been at it for such a long time, and that means you're up being evaluated alongside of a lot of other people. You're going to do one more song. Is there anything else? Who's here with you today?
0: My dad is here with me.
1: And we'll acknowledge him. Anybody else you'd like to acknowledge from your family or other folks that have had impact?
0: I would like to shout out my mom and shout out my grandma, Gigi, and also shout out to my friend Mia for naming the next song I'm about to play. Also, I'm going to change the tuning of my guitar.
1: Oh, that's totally fine. What's your brother's name? You mentioned him.
0: Oh, yeah. Shout out to my brother. Don't be mad at me for not shouting you out.
1: Originally, you're now shouted
0: Jasper.
1: Out.
0: But his name is Jasper. We're twins, actually.
1: Oh, my. Okay. Hi, Jasper. Yeah, you have to shout out your twin.
0: He's definitely listening right now, so.
1: Well, please feel free to do whatever tuning you need to do. And as tuning is done by Everest, twin of Jasper, I'll let you know that in a moment we're going to be talking with some students from Deer Lakes High School about a tutoring program they are part of called K-5, and that'll be coming up shortly. I'll also thank Joseph, who is our engineer this morning, sitting in for Chad Green, who's doing a great job. And
2: the tuner thing on my guitar has died.
1: Oh, no. We can find you a tuner here. Are you moving to a different tuning, or are you just touching up?
0: I'm moving to a different tuning.
1: Ah. Joseph is...
0: Sounds pretty good to me. Oh, thank you. Someone has gotten me a tuner. Don't worry, everybody.
1: Tuning's always a fine thing to do, You're listening to the Saturday Light Brigade, Saturday mornings. from Pittsburgh, and thank you for doing that. You can learn more about us at slbradio.org. You can learn more about Everest Gray at her website. She has concluded that she is tuned, I think.
0: Yeah, I actually got it pretty much perfectly without the tuner, so. Okay, this next song is called Imperfections in the Grout, and it's a soft, quiet song.
1: Mia, thank you for, she named it.
0: Yeah, thanks Mia for naming Imperfections in the Grout.

0: Everest Gray, thank you for being here with us today. These two individuals are both youth ambassadors for 100. And first we have Ruhan Kartik. Hello, Ruhan.
1: Hello.
0: Hello.
1: Am I audible?
0: You're audible. You sound great. How are you this morning?
1: I'm doing very well, yeah.
0: Thank you.
1: How about you?
0: We're doing great. And we're reaching you in Helsinki. What time is it there?
1: Over here, it's close to 5 p.m.
0: Ah, so your day
1: My day is coming to a close, yes.
0: Yeah, and ours is it's about 10 o'clock in the morning here. I had the great pleasure of meeting Ruhan, who is from India, and you have been attending school in Helsinki, right?
1: Yeah, that's right. So I'm born and brought up in India. I'm originally from there. I moved to Helsinki when I was, or rather Finland, when I was 12 years old. And right now I'm in the 11th grade, so I'm close to finishing school. It was a very unique shift, I would say, but I've rather enjoyed Finland. Of course, I miss my home country, but I do enjoy Finland and Helsinki, definitely, yeah.
0: Well, and then a colleague of yours is with us, and it's, is it
1: yes.
0: Alice Mercado?
2: Yeah.
0: Hi, Alice. And tell me a little bit, we're reaching you in Brazil.
2: Yes.
0: Can you tell me a little bit about yourself?
2: So I am Alice. I am 15 years old. I am also a youth ambassador, and I am from Brazil. I am currently in the first year of high school here in Brazil, and I am very passionate about education. That's why I became a youth ambassador, and I am very excited to be here today with you.
0: Well, I am too. I've been looking forward to this ever since we decided to do it. Can you explain a bit about your program? And I want to point out, as people listen, if you're listening and if you know of anybody who, I think, what is the age range for participants? I think it's
1: 13 to 20.
0: So if you're 13 to 20 or know of anybody, there is still time to get involved in this program.
2: Yes,
1: exactly.
0: And yeah. It's fascinating. I'm going to turn it over to the two of you to just talk a little bit about how it works.
1: And so, basically, our idea is sprung from the Sustainable Development Goals for the UN. So, the 100 Youth Ambassador Program is a 1-year fellowship that basically needs you or requires you to complete a project based on the SDG goals. And Alice and I, both of us love debating, love talking about issues that impact the world at both the local as well as a global level. And we wanted to kind of create a community where we could bring you together to kind of talk about these issues, because there is a lot of interaction between youth across the world, but there is a certain sense of meaningfulness and connection which we felt was kind of lacking. And we decided to create this debate program to get youth from across the world together. We actually have people from every continent other than Antarctica.
0: Go ahead, Alice.
2: Yeah, so we decided to start the championship focusing on the SDGs, as Ruhan said, because of the fellowship program. And we are aiming to explore youth voice and connect people from around the world. So our championship, it has 5 months where we hope to develop skills, build community feeling, and also work with real-life projects, because we usually see that debating is more about talking and just brainstorming, and we get some ideas, but we usually just talk and it ends there. But we were hoping with this championship with Mondo to get these solutions into real life and to make it real and possible, so we just don't debate, but we can make the things that we debated real afterwards.
1: Exactly. Thank you, Alice. And if you're wondering what Mundo is, it in Spanish and Portuguese, it means the world. So we basically wanted to use it to show that we want people to connect people from across the world to debate, which is a rigorous process, but it builds a lot of critical thinking and many ideas. And through the projects that Alice mentioned, kind of transform those into concrete actions. Of course, because of this COVID-19 pandemic, many people are not able to step outside and really do something with their community or so on. But we're looking to, and we have started a few online campaigns and so on. So in that regard, that's the basic idea of our championship. Yeah.
0: A couple things I found interesting, if I understand correctly, mm-hmm. is the debate teams are not people that know one another, and in most cases are not people from the same country. Is that correct?
2: Yes, exactly. So we have in each team people from different countries that don't know each other. So we have started to see these friendships growing and to see that they are starting to communicate, starting to get to know each other. So it is really amazing to see how we could connect people from different parts of the world that are so far away, and they can start exchanging experiences, perspectives. So yeah, they don't know each other, but they are starting to get to know and starting to be friends. So it is really nice to see that.
1: Exactly, and it's very inspiring and exciting to see that even though we have people from such diversity and such different cultures that don't necessarily blend or mix and match often in reality, they're able to find common ground and talk about things and become friends, which is something that really drives us to further do our best and build on this project. Also the fact that it's over a 5-month period and they remain in that team for that 5-month period really allows them to really get to know each other and build from just a friendship to hopefully work on something together, to collaborate and to create, yeah.
0: Yeah, and I think what you've done is ingenious, is there's a framework that you've provided for people to become friends and to also understand points of views maybe different than their own or that support their same desire but in different ways, and that would be on your team itself or on the team that you are debating with. So that structure is really special, I think.
1: Yeah, exactly. So it kind of allows you, because as youth, it's really important that we're open-minded. We're able to interact but more importantly, understand people from different countries and different backgrounds and understand their point of view, where they come from, because it builds a certain empathy in us, but it also helps us to kind of look at a global picture and really help us as we go through into the future to build on ourselves as well as work with others.
2: Yes, and that is exactly what we wanted to bring to the project, because in the Youth Ambassadors community, we get to experience that all year. So we talk to people from all around the world, and we can get to know these different points of view and perspectives. But I could see, like, especially my friends and the people I know, they don't have access to experiences like that. And this is something that we really wanted to bring to our project and make it possible to these young people all around the world to get to know each other and to get a space where they are heard. So we focus on youth voice and actually hearing what they want to say from whatever they are and whatever they think. So yeah, it is really rewarding to see that happening now.
0: One thing I'm curious about, I did not participate in debate when I was in high school or in college. I think a lot of people think that debate is about arguing or winning or losing, being loud, being clever. It's really much deeper, and there are more nuances than that, aren't there?
1: Yeah, definitely. So it is an argument, but it is a structured argument where you've research on the point of view you're presenting as a team. So you have to work together with different people in our case from around the world, and kind of collaborate to form a strong point of view that you can express, as well as understand your opponent's point of view and where they are coming from, because you need to be able to refute that. And it's as much as it may be about maybe winning or losing to some, the real idea or the real depth of debate is it creates so many ideas. It brings us to think about problems that we face in reality and build on those so basically our first topic was, maybe I can explain this with a few examples and be easier to understand. So our first debate was about how capitalism or the capitalistic economic system is a failed system because of environmental reasons, because of its impact on the environment. And so through that, they don't just rampage on the fact that we don't look at the environment enough or this or that, which is important too, but also look at understanding the economic structure and the system. And so that if we want to make a change in the world, we need to understand that to be able to make something out of it. So and that's really our idea of this debate championship. Yeah.
0: So yes, there,
1: I think I've talked for a while.
2: I just wanted to add something, because you talked about being a competition and being winners and losers. And our main goal in the championship, I guess, it's to help them grow. That's why we have amazing judges who give feedback after each round, so we can develop these skills, these communication skills, these speaking abilities, and grow together. So more than winning and losing in our championship, we hope that all of the participants can grow and learn something valuable. So we value this interaction and this growing much more than actually winning and it being a competition.
0: That was Alice Mercado, who's 15 and is speaking to us from Brazil today. And Ruhan Kartik is who you heard from before. He's 16 and is joining us from Finland. And we're talking about the Mundo debate competition. It's a project both of them developed as 100 youth ambassadors. We've linked to information on both the youth ambassadors and on the Mundo debate competition and how you can get involved here in the United States between the ages of 13 and 20, or no matter where you're listening, you can reach out and you'll be made part of a global team. Now, you had mentioned, Ruhan, we were talking about capitalism. So there would be, I guess, a team might be arguing that it can work if these tweaks are made, or that capitalism might evolve to better incorporate social costs as well as all costs. So it must be very interesting to get different points of view. Do some people end up arguing against their true feelings based on the team they're on?
1: Yeah, definitely that happens. And one thing that is so beautiful about debate is that you may not always internalize, or you don't internally feel the way for the cause you're representing, but you're a winner as long as you're able to represent that with clarity and kind of have a structure and a

0: we go to, or where do we head to? And our debate, as much as it is about providing ideas, is also to, as a team, to collaborate and to come up with a solution that you present over this debate, and that you work on and you kind of build through the speeches, and kind of at the end put it all together into something that is really plausible as well as, and realistic. Yeah.
1: Now I'm curious. I know part of the program is throughout this debate series, and if you're just joining us, each debate team is comprised of people from different countries who, you know, are meeting each other for the first time. Part of what happens is very specific, discrete projects get started, or campaigns based on what's learned after discussing an issue. I know it's still early, but are any of those taking shape yet?
2: Yes, we are currently working on the projects for the last debates that Ruhan talked about. So a lot of online campaigns are coming to form, and we are going to start really doing this. I think next week we are going to start showcasing all the projects that we could have after the first round.
1: Ed, can you give an example or two of one of the projects, if it's early, if it's, it may not be, or it may be too early to do it, but.
2: Yes, we have some posts on Instagram, like awareness campaigns. So we are trying to create this to get people together. Since we have many participants, we hope to share it and spread the word to their schools and to their communities, so we can really create this awareness campaign. There is a group that is doing some videos and maybe PowerPoints that can showcase what is happening in the world in the environmental reasons, and why is capitalism good or bad in some ways. So we have these different points of view showcased in those different projects. They are more visual this time because we are working online for the first round.
1: Interesting. It's just fascinating. I want to turn away from the debate for just a minute and just get an understanding of where each of you might be thinking of heading as an adult. I'll start with you, Alice. Have you thought a bit about, you know, what will come after high school?
2: Yeah. I love all kinds of art, and I love songwriting. So if I can keep up following that path and singing and doing something artistic, also linked to education, I wanted to be able to share my music with the world and keep also working with education and 100 and all those innovations.
1: That's a great goal. Do you play a musical instrument?
2: Yes, I play the guitar and ukulele. I'm currently trying to learn keyboard.
1: Wow.
2: Yeah.
1: So there's a lot you can do there. And what about you, Ruhan?
0: So for me, it's a little bit different. I think my interest lies somewhere in the field of international relations and bioeconomics. So bioeconomics is basically what we kind of talked about or covered during the first capitalism environment debate, basically how we can incorporate the environment into our economic systems. And international relations, I think that's pretty self-explanatory, yeah.
1: Yeah, I think I love the topic for your first topic. I'll share a story with you. I'm not sure if you know Ruhana. I worked as an environmental engineer for a long time. And there was a time when environment was kind of viewed as almost what we would call a necessary evil, or just something you bolt on at the end

0: to take care of the damage you might cause. And by the time we got to maybe the 90s or later, it started to get considered way back earlier in the manufacturing process, such as how can we actually make less waste, or how can we consider the cost of the waste that we're generating and whether this product truly is a successful product or not, when you consider everything it costs, including the damage it may be costing. And a lot of companies really signed on to that. And it ended up being one way where capitalism, I think, I'm not debating, I've got many, many different feelings about capitalism, but it was just fascinating to see how different companies would approach the social cost as well as the actual cost of having to deal with those things. So that's a rich topic to pick.
1: Exactly, yeah.
2: Yeah.
0: Very good. So how can people get involved, folks that I really want to encourage people not to be shy about it. The 100 ambassadors, the youth ambassadors, are wonderful. We've met, a dozen plus. I don't think we had a chance to meet you in Helsinki. Alice, were you there in November?
2: Yeah, I was, but I don't think that I met you.
0: Ah, okay.
2: yeah.
0: I was trying to remember, but how can people get involved? I remember Ruhad quite well. What should people do that are listening?
1: So definitely we also have a lot of people who are new to debate, so I would really encourage you, if you're interested in this field, of to get involved. So basically we have probably the easiest way would to give our email, and which is mundodebateonline@gmail.com.
0: That's easy.
1: And
0: yeah,
1: it's quite easy to recollect. Yeah, exactly.
0: So
1: and if you send us a message. Yeah. Sorry, go ahead.
0: I was going to say it's Mundo, MUNDO, Mundo.
2: Exactly.
0: Debate Online.
2: And we also have an Instagram account where you can find our projects and all the things that are happening now in the championship. And you can see all the information on how to get in contact with us and how to apply to become a debater too. So it is @mundo_debates.
0: That's just wonderful. Is there anything else either of you would like to say? I'm really grateful for you spending time with us this evening, this morning. But anything else you'd like to add?
1: So I think we've talked a lot about what we've been doing, but maybe a little bit of what we want to achieve or reach.
2: Mm-hmm. Yes.
1: Is basically a community of youth that can come together and have meaningful conversations and involve more people in a process of creating ideas, projects, and innovations that can spark a more sustainable way of really living and in what we do. As a matter of fact, we had some debate participants from India who wanted to start a MUN or a Model United Nations online that was kind of inspired from our idea of this debate championship, and our goal is to see more of that happening and to make a difference that way. Yeah,
0: that's wonderful. So you end up being a catalyst to these things. Mm-hmm. And
1: our motto is basically to debate and create, and that's what we want to follow. Yeah,
0: Alice, anything else you wanted to mention?
2: No, I just wanted to agree with Ruhan. It is so beautiful to see that we can inspire young people to also create those things, and we are making it possible and giving them some space. And that is something that I wish I had some time ago. So I really encourage all of you that are listening and maybe interested in joining us in doing so. And we are very happy to receive you for the next round, where we will be debating. This house believes that this house supports destigmatizing mental health issues and providing accessible treatment to all.
0: What a great topic. So that'll be the next one. So it's
1: exactly
0: Mundo also Debate Online.
1: Also something I'd like to share before we sign off is behind us, we also have a mentor. And she's actually from California. Her name is Kiara. And she's basically kind of our backbone to help us really bring our projects into reality. And we're really grateful to work with her as well,
0: I'm glad you mentioned her. I wanted to repeat the address. It's Mundo, M-U-N-D-O, debate online at gmail.com. If you send an email, you'll hear back from Ruhan or Alice or another member of the team, and you can get a class involved. This would be perfect if you're a teacher and have students 13 to 20 years of age, and you're looking for something to do with your students, or if you're a student and want to get involved, this is the perfect time to do it. I really admire you both, and I hope to see you both again soon. Despite the pandemic, hopefully we'll be able to be in the same spaces again. And I really I really appreciate your being with us today.
2: Thank you so much.
1: We're also very, very grateful to be able to you and to be able to share our ideas and our experience, really, because it's a very calming and relaxing feeling, as well as very exciting, because we're sharing with others who could hopefully become potential participants in the future.
0: Participants and friends, and as we discussed, let's keep in touch. I'll be curious about how the next debate topic turns out, and to learn more about how things progress over the coming weeks.
1: Definitely. So, we'll keep in touch.
0: Thanks so much.
1: Thank you so much, Larry.
0: To both of you.
2: Thank you.
0: That's Ruhan Kartik. He's 16, from India, but currently in Finland. And Alice Mikado, 15, from Brazil. And you can learn more about the Mundo Intercultural Debate Competition by writing mundodebateonline at gmail.com.
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8: I'm Jaden Conway. I go to Kiski Prep. Culture Jam is all about being exposed to things that other people are used to or have seen that you haven't, and just really getting to know people from all around.
9: I'm Abby Hong. I'm 17 and I'm a senior at Ellis.
10: I'm Erica Davis. I'm also 17 and I'm also a senior at Ellis. We're the co-presidents of the Student Diversity League here at Ellis.
9: Essentially, the mission is to facilitate discussions within our community about social justice issues and how we can improve as a school and as a city.
10: We have a lot of privilege going to an all-girls private school, and we have to consider the perspectives of the people coming in from different public schools and even from schools in Somaliland, Ohio, and West Virginia, how their experience might differ from ours, and how we can best incorporate their perspectives and their experiences into Culture Jam.
11: My name is Javon Barnes, and I'm 17 years old. I go to Western House High School. I feel like this is a good thing to get people together, and I've never seen so many people get along in a small space. I haven't seen anybody look at me any type of way that would make me feel offended, and I'm getting along with everybody so far.
4: My name is Tommy Tawo. I go to Older Dice and I'm 15. When I came here, I didn't know what to expect because it's my first time here. You know, just exposing to religions that I've never known. So it's like a really good thing to really help me. I immigrated here 4 years ago. I've not seen a lot of people of my culture, except when I go to my church because it's an African church. It's a Nigerian church. I've seen like a lot of people of different cultures, of different race, of different religion that I might not even know existed when I was back in my country.
5: My name's Ada Perlman. I'm a freshman at Ellis.
6: And I'm Anya Akhtar. I'm an 11th grader at Ellis.
5: And we just did a workshop about religious discrimination, and we were inspired to do this after the Tree of Life shooting. I'm Jewish. I belong to one of the synagogues that meets in Tree of Life. I know three of the people that died, and it was really hard for me, and I think this is a way to like spread the message that religious discrimination and hate crimes is not okay.
6: Well, being Muslim and seeing my friends and neighborhood so affected just because of their religion was definitely like very scary, and I just wanted to work to try and eliminate that.
7: I'm Kay Fleischner. I'm a junior at Ellis. I'm running what we're calling the advocacy room. So if people want to write letters to their representatives or to members of the Tree of Life, this is sort of an open space for people to use as they want. I think it's really great that we have so many people from outside of the community.
12: I'm Kylie Coleman. I go to Alder Dice High School and I'm 17.
13: I'm Kiara Gill. I'm 17 and I go to Alder Dice.
12: We're here to teach a workshop. It's called YUIR, Youth Undoing Institutional Racism. We all come from different places and different experiences, but at the end of the day, we're all socialized into thinking the same things. We have the same concepts, and that's what racism is, and we need to bring it down. And I know introducing this to new people might be hard to digest, but I think having these courageous conversations is what gets us to our change, which is our main goal.
13: There are a lot of students I know from different schools that I recognize faces, and I'm just glad that they're here to, you know, experience everything that we have in store and we have that we can offer.
14: The name of this workshop is Turning Empathy into Action. So we're here from the Global Minds Initiative, and we're doing an ESL simulation as well as activities to expose students to humanizing interactions that build empathy and understanding for the immigrant and refugee experience. My name is Peyton Klein. I'm 17 years old, a student at Taylor Alderdice and the founder of the Global Minds Initiative.
15: My name is Sawad Youssef. I am Program Director for Global Minds Initiative. Global Minds Initiative is a for youth, by youth organization that supports intercultural friendship and social bonds. Success at an event like this would be bringing different students together, especially in public schools that are large and there's so many people, and oftentimes students end up in cliques. And so breaking social barriers down and creating spaces where students can come together despite their differences.
16: I made some new friends today.
17: 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I'm learning so much.
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0: Well, we have three students with us for this first segment. Two are with us now, and we'll add another shortly. And let's begin by having each who are here with us, please just introduce yourself and maybe the grade you're in, and if you have any shout-outs or acknowledgments you'd like to give, this is the perfect time to do it. And why don't we start with you, Hannah?
1: Hi. I'm Hannah Russell. I'm a senior from Pittsburgh Science and Technology Academy. My shout-out is to Assemble. They're a great organization. I participate in their Hack the Future program, and it's actually in a creative writing class we did there that I wrote my piece that I submitted.
0: That is fantastic, and Nina is a good friend, and the work that happens at Assemble, you just made her day by mentioning that. What neighborhood do you live in?
1: I live in Bloomfield, and I'm actually right by a children's hospital, so I'm very close.
0: Yeah, I was going to say you're able to go to Assemble pretty easily.
1: I walk.
0: Yeah, that's fantastic. And let's meet Lachey, who is on your right.
2: Hello, my name is Lachey. I go to Nazareth Prep, and I'm a senior, and I would like to give a shout-out to my mom. She drove me here this morning. So.
0: Excellent. I hope she's out there and can hear us. You're both seniors. How's the year going so far? It just got started. Oh, you two figured out you had a connection when you sat down. Can you share about that? I didn't want to butt in. I figured I would wait until we were on the air, but you've never met, but you somehow know each other.
1: Some of my friends from high school knew Lachey in middle school, correct?
2: Yeah.
1: And so we've heard about each other plenty, but we've never actually met each other, and we didn't.
2: Yeah. Like, my friends tell me about her all the time.
0: That's something.
2: But, like, I've never met her, and, like, I wasn't sure if that was the person. I was like, is that the Hannah from Slide Check?
1: Yeah, we both squinted as you walked in, like, is that?
2: I'm not sure, but yeah, it's her, so that's... It's really cool.
0: See, people make the assumption, all you writers must know one another, all you Ralph Munn people, but no, of course you don't. Jamie's here. Just slip on some headphones. Jamie, we're just doing introductions, so you're perfectly on time. Could you tell us your full name, where you go to school, any shout-outs? So we're sort of just getting to know one another.
3: My name is Jamie Ziegler. I go to Auderdice High School, and I just give a shout out to one of my teachers who like told me about this whole thing.
0: Excellent. Who's that?
3: Her name is Jacqueline LaCashman.
0: Fantastic. And what year are you in?
3: I'm in 10th grade.
0: So we were talking a little bit about your senior years. These are both seniors. Are you thinking about next year already, or? I know senior year can be one where you're already looking far, far ahead in terms of post-secondary or going to work, going to college. Have you any thoughts about that yet?
1: I've been applying to colleges already. I've gotten a couple of like acceptances and stuff, so I'm already like considering what college I want to go to because those are my like plans after high school.
0: Do you know what you'd like to study?
1: I'm stuck between two very different topics, which is either biology or creative writing, which are very conflicting, but I'm hoping to figure that out in my first, like, 2 years of general study.
0: I was like that, too. And I, not that you're asking for advice, but there's lots of twists and turns in life where you can do just about anything you want.
1: Mm-hmm.
0: But I can remember having that kind of decision, too. What about you, Lachey?
2: Virtually the same thing. I've been looking at colleges, and I've applied to a couple. And yeah, the plan is to go to college. And just like she said, it's really funny because I'm stuck between two different things. I want to go into bioengineering or, something, in the arts. But I don't know. I'm hoping that, by the end of this year,
0: I'll
2: figure it out.
0: I think it's quite okay.
1: Yeah.
0: Not to know, for me, excuse me, for me, it was chemical engineering and English, like 50-50, and I had no idea which I wanted to do. And you can end up doing a variety of things. It's not irreversible either. Now, you're a little younger, Jamie, but are you in that, are you thinking about that stuff yet?
3: Yeah, I think I definitely want to go to college.
0: Do you know what for, maybe?
3: It'll probably be something either acting or writing related.
0: Excellent. Now, before you each share some of what you wrote, and thank you for sharing, you sent me some of your writing. Jamie, did you? You know, I was trying to remember. Somebody sent me some writing. Must have been from our other group. Let's talk about poetry. Why poetry in terms of our own society and culture and your own life? What is it about poetry that moves you to create it? And any of you can jump in.
1: I think for me, a lot of the times when I write poetry, I usually go for like a more like just free form, like whatever the rhythm or pattern ends up being, I just kind of go with it. I don't really plan ahead. I like poetry because it's like you can either make it as long or as short as you want, so it gives me a lot of freedom to express whatever I'm feeling at the moment. A lot of times I'll write poetry when I need help processing something because I find it very helpful to write things. And I like doing it in, like, an artistic manner because then I can use more, like, creative language, which I feel like helps me.
0: Do you have anything you'd like to add, Lachey or Jamie?
2: Yeah, it's very similar in that. When you're writing, you know, a story or something, there has to be some sort of structure to it. And in some sense, that limits the freedom you have. But with poetry, you know, I think that, you know, you don't... There doesn't necessarily have to be, you know, any structure to it. You kind of can just write from your heart, really. So, yeah, I think it helps me get my emotions out.
0: What do you think, Jamie?
3: Yeah, I think I agree with what they were both saying. Like, it's kind of easier to go with the flow and create your own structure and, like, just kind of say what you want to say.
0: I know it takes a lot of courage to share what you've written, and I'm sure you don't, I would imagine you don't share all of it. When entering a contest like this, is it hard to let go of what you've written, either knowing that other people, potentially quite a lot of other people, are going to take it in, or is that a good thing? I'm curious how that issue might come up, because I always think of writing as pretty personal, especially when it's poetry.
2: I think I don't necessarily have a big problem sharing, because I read a lot of poetry as well, and a lot of stories, books and stuff. So, and I found that, like, you know, if other people didn't at one point decide to share their work, then I would never, you know, get the opportunity to read it. So in some sense, it's like, help. I hope that my writing helps someone out there someday. So I guess that's the perspective I'm coming from.
0: That's a really great perspective. So you know that giving is important. If you are going to take in work of other people, it's important for you to be able to put forth your own work too. What about you, Jamie? Any thoughts about that?
3: Like for me, this is one of the first pieces I actually shared with anyone. And so, like, I was, like, trying to, like, ask people, like, I was trying to ask people if it was good or not and, like, should I submit it? And some people were, like, maybe you should work on it more. Others were, like, yeah, this is really good. So I just kind of went for it. But I think, like, after this, I'll probably, like, share more work in the future.
0: I'm glad to hear you say that. I am also glad you each have some work to share. We did not rehearse this. Would any of you, one of you, like to go first? Is one of you eager to do that?
1: I have my piece pulled up. I can go first. It's actually the poem that I submitted to the contest and everything. Do you want me to just read it?
0: Absolutely. And feel free to set it up if you need to. I'll remind people that you're Hannah Russell, and go right ahead.
1: All right. The title is LaCroix Extra Sad. If I were to be a drink, it would be LaCroix. LaCroix Extra Sad. Watering down and covering up every flavor of myself with the sting of fake facades and made-up smiles. Every story carbonated with normality to keep away from attention. I've been soda pop, bold and honest, but slowly it faded for the fear of rotting people's hearts like teeth with the oppressive punch of my emotions. I'm healthier for them now, better for their hearts, worse for mine.
0: Beautiful. When did you write that?
1: I wrote that probably, I think it was sometime earlier this year, which was definitely a bit of a rougher time in my life. I would say a lot of this is like more past feelings that I've like been able to work through. But yeah, it was probably like early in the year when I was going through a bit of a hard time.
0: Thank you for sharing that. It's now either Jamie or Lachey. Jamie, you want to go?
3: Sure.
0: Okay.
3: Okay, my poem was called Sugar Pop. I've lost my mind, I think to myself, as excruciating popping noises continue to fill the rooms with despair. The thickening air challenges the thin walls of the school, of this building. It wouldn't be the first battle it's faced. The popping gets louder, closer. I look around at the faces surrounding me, the look of genuine fear, the anxiety seeping off of these lucid bodies, spreading in between the floorboards, evaporating into the air, the same air we breathe. It soaks into the lights that then radiate onto our depleted bodies, the bodies that are beaten, privileged, oppressed. We are all now the same. I can taste my sweet, sweet tears as the popping edges towards the door, the one thing shielding us from the inevitable. Pop, pop, pop, it goes silent. The floorboards creak. They creak so slowly I start to question if it's actually happening. Bam, the door flies open. Tears stream down my face, comforting me with the warmth I've always longed for. The feeling of safety. The waves conceal me, covering me like a large blanket. They come crashing. What was once salty is now sweet. What happened to the popping noises? I open my eyes full of curiosity, ready for my turn. I scan the room, and that's when I saw them. The bodies, so many bodies, no longer leaking anxiety, no longer feeling death. For that's what they've become. I then look up, right in front of me, and there it is, the red balloon. It goes up to the dead center of my forehead. I close my eyes for a final time, and that's when I realize it's impossible to lose your mind when it never truly belonged.
0: Wow. When did you write that?
3: I wrote it a little like earlier in the year when there were more school shootings on the rise and stuff.
0: I immediately thought of the shootings on the north side and the East Allegheny neighborhood on the north side at the house party Easter weekend. And I really liked the imagery. And if I'm not mistaken, you sort of combined both dreams and imagination with reality, which is there's a long tradition for doing that. That was really, really well done.
3: Thank you.
0: And Lachey, you've got one to share as well.
2: Yeah. So this is called Brown Mother. I wrote it for my mom. So my mother, brown and round, hair gray and short, whose back was broken for mine and dark knees wobble. Under the star-filled sky, black and blue with tomorrow's blueprint, your tears wash my feet and laughter treats my ear long for. Seldom do your teeth burst out of your mouth, head thrown back and joy remedy your eyes. Is it I, brown and square with hair dark and long, whose back stands because yours was broken and knees cracked, for mine to bear the world on my shoulders? The root? My mother, vanquished with pain, pain wrapped with guilt, a perfect gift, with a bow of nightly tears, my feet clean and strong with gratitude. I hear the sulks of your heart when the sun goes to sleep, the worry of your voice when I hurt. I see the agony of your face. Your face hides as the days dance along. My mother, dear and lovely, though I learned to fly with shriveled wings, stitched on me from your fractured ones, gentle and loved, one day I'll sprout and flourish. I'll clean your tears with mine. I'll mend your broken heart with stitches of gold. Affix your wings so hope becomes your name and joy your duly anthem.
0: Amazing. When did you share that with your mother?
2: I haven't.
0: So she's hearing it for the first time today, most likely.
2: Probably. She listens to this.
0: I hope she does. That was beautiful. Was there an instant that prompted you to write that?
2: I think not really. My mom is just one of my closest friends. You know, I love her so much. So I figured if I was going to write a poem, I should dedicate it to her.
0: Wow.
2: Yeah.
0: And that was Lachey. It's Dainey?
2: Dainey.
0: Dainey?
2: Yeah.
0: Lachey, thank you. We have a couple more minutes. Is there anything any of you would like to say or add? I'm going to ask you one more question, too, but is there anything I didn't give you room to talk about that you wanted to say?
2: Can I shout out one person?
0: Of course.
2: This is for Miss Smallwood, if you're listening. You know, shout out to you.
0: Would her first name begin with the letter D?
2: Miss Deborah Smallwood.
0: Yes, I know Deborah, and she's one. We're one big village. Deborah is a great human being. Anybody else want to add anything?
1: I'll also like to shout out a specific person from Assemble. Evelyn, one of my teaching artists. She's helped me through like a lot. She helped me write this, and I think she helped me become more of like a confident person and like more confident in who I was. So shout out to her. She's awesome, and I'm really glad she was one of my teaching artists.
0: Excellent. Jamie?
3: I guess I'll just like give a shout out to I'll give a shout out to like just like everyone in my family who was like supportive in this.
0: Beautiful. Here's my last question, just for fun. I'm going to give you a magic wand. 1, 2, 3. And you get to change one thing in the world. Could be big, could be small, simple. And it's a spot decision, so it's not like you're going to have to stick with it forever or overthink it. But if you could change one thing, anything, any ideas what that would be?
1: Jumping a hard question on us there. Yeah, gotta think about this one.
0: It's tough.
2: I'll go with something very unoriginal. I'll solve world hunger if I could.
0: It's not unoriginal at all. In fact, I thought of about 5, and that was not one of the ones I would have thought of, and I should have, actually. Anybody else?
1: I'm slightly cheating because I can't pick between two, but
0: you can
1: I would
0: two.
1: Either probably, this sounds very vague, but like fix some of the economical issues of the entire world, just like everywhere, not just like America, just everywhere, so like everyone has more stability, or I would solve climate issues, like climate change problems, animal and plant extinctions, and that kind of thing.
0: Excellent. And Jamie, do you?
3: Yeah. I think I would just, like, change the way everyone views each other and judges each other. Like, we can all see each other as equals and, like, help build connections.
0: Those are all 4 great answers. See, what happened was Hannah first used her wand to get 2 options.
1: There was no rules, guys. I said, give me more.
0: That's the idea. There aren't any. Thank you, all of you, for being here today. It's just really tremendous to have you here, and I hope you'll come back sometime too. Thanks. I'm really happy we've got 4 students here, all from the east suburbs, all students at Westinghouse Arts Academy Charter School, and I'm going to let them introduce themselves, and then we'll talk a little bit together. And Trent, why don't we start with you? I did it already. Yeah. I did it already. There's twins. Trent and
4: Colton,
0: thank you, are here. And I looked right at Colton and called him Trent, even though I already wrote it down. So Trent, mm-hmm. we're going to start with you.
5: Hello, I'm Trent Edwards, obviously from Westinghouse, but I'm in 12th grade.
4: Nice to meet you. Any shout-outs or hellos?
5: I don't know. You know, I had everyone from Westinghouse. You know.
4: Okay. Let me bring yourself over here for a minute. Trent. Okay, I put a big T there. That's perfect. Caden.
6: Hi, I'm Caden Farida. I'm in 10th grade, and I go to Westinghouse as well.
4: And anybody you'd like to say hello to that might be listening now or later?
6: Hello to everybody.
4: Perfect. That's an optional ride to go on. And then you are?
7: I am Benjamin Hommel. I'm a junior at Westinghouse Arts Academy. I guess I'd like to say hello to our science teacher at Westinghouse Arts Academy, Miss Mary Hoagland.
4: Excellent.
8: Hi, I'm Colton Edwards. I'm in 12th grade, and I want to say hi to, I think, Mrs. Curry's watching. So, hi, Mrs. Curry. She's our English teacher.
4: Oh, excellent. Now, first, I think Westinghouse Arts Academy Charter School is relatively new. So, mm-hmm. can you yeah. tell me a little bit about your school, where it is, and how it differs from other schools, what its principles are?
8: Well, Westinghouse is 2 years old. It just started last year, and we actually are all from the inaugural class. So, yeah, we are the pioneers of the school, I guess you could say. It is located in Wilmerding. No one really knew what the area was. Whenever I heard about it, I was like, "What is that?" But it wasn't that far away, so I decided that hey, I would like to attend. It is very interesting in the makeup of the school. Like it is a charter school, but it also has teachers that we have in-class discussions, and we also have out-of-class like learning. It's very blended, and it allows you to do what you want and to go as fast as you would like. You want to add on to something?
7: And at Westinghouse, we focus intensely on the arts. So we have literary arts, performing arts such as dance, musical theater. And so you have, throughout the day, you have your arts classes intermittent with your academics. There are small classes, and so it's a very intimate one-on-one situation with your teachers and allows you to really get the most from each and every class.
4: That sounds great. Is it a typical schedule? When does the school day start and end?
7: The school day starts at 7:55.
4: And then and you go through till 3 o'clock or so,
7: the
4: typical?
7: Yeah.
4: Yeah. Okay, because there's some charter schools that experiment with very long, you know, longer days or shorter days sometimes, and that even look at going year-round too, but you're not doing either of those things. So let me ask the Edwards boys first. Discipline, is there a major that you choose when you're at the school? Kappa sort of works that way, but is there an arts discipline that
5: we focus on? We focus mostly on like performing arts in general, so dance, vocal, acting. But I mean, the school allows you to experiment with other forms of art. So we're also in some studio art classes, and I think it all blends together and helps create a more well-rounded student, especially
8: Westinghouse doesn't put its students in a box. So you audition with it, like with a focus. So, mm-hmm. so most kids have like a focus, which they have the majority of their classes in. But some kids, like me, try to just do everything. Yeah. So you can do whatever you want. But they also have, like, advanced classes for the kids who are just starting out in certain areas. And they have some more beginner classes to get them into it. But it really allows for a lot of freedom, which is really cool. And it's unique for an art school.
4: Yeah, it sounds that way. Benjamin, did you have a focus coming in? Or?
7: Yes, I'm a literary arts student. However, I do take classes in theater. I take a stage management class and a play reading class.
4: What was the first one again? Stage
7: management. Okay. So it's like, you know, the backstage work, the technical side of theater.
4: Very cool. What has surprised you about doing that? Is there something you learned that it's like, I never knew anybody had to do this?
7: Well, I've been doing theater most of my life, so not much has surprised me at Westinghouse. But yeah, a lot surprised me when I first started out about that.
4: Where else have you done theater?
7: At Stage Right in Greensburg. I do a lot at their company. and just a few other like community theaters in the area.
4: Excellent. Caden, what about you? Do you have a major? Or are you like one of these well-rounded Trenton, Colton that do everything that is presented to them?
6: I'm a studio major, and that's the only class I really take there. So I'll take like painting, drawing, sculpture, like mixed media, that kind of stuff there.
4: And is this your this is your second year. So you came in as a ninth grader, and Benjamin came in 10th, right?
7: Yes.
4: And then Trenton Colton came in as 11th graders. How many students will graduate this year with you?
5: We have a very small 12th grade class. I think it's close to 40. It changes.
8: We get new kids come.
4: That's not that small, though, for a charter school that I've been involved with for years had a class of 20.
5: Wow.
4: And then now it's 40.
5: We class of two last year.
4: Yeah.
5: Yeah, with class of his brother was in the class of two.
4: But that's, you know, you have to start. And like you said, you folks are the pioneers. So I'm going to get out of the picture a little bit here to the best of my ability and ask you to just have a conversation about the project you did. People are eager to listen. They'd rather hear it in your words than in mine. So we're talking about the Fairchild Challenge, and these guys placed first and second, I believe. And I know it's parallel systems, and that's about all I know. So can you explain a little bit about it?
8: Well, this is the first challenge of the Fairchild Challenge. We started last year doing the Fairchild like projects, and we're doing every single one this year as well because it's a lot of fun, and it really allows you to think and problem solve, and it's really important. It's like a class almost. But this year, the project consisted of finding parallels in nature and drawing them in the human world and the natural world. So the project was to design like a drawing of the media on top of one another. And Caden is a beautiful artist. She's quite mature in her art. So she is like our go-to art girl. And Isaac is also a guy who does art. So they both created these beautiful pictures of the systems that we found. The systems we chose were a Venus flytrap in the human digestive system, and the Mimosa pudica, or the touch-me-not plant, and the palmar grass reflex in babies. So, you know, when you touch the plant and it closes up, and the babies, it's like we drew parallels and talked about them. But who wants to add on to that?
6: The reason I chose the stomach and a Venus flytrap is because they both contain enzymes, which help to break up the food. So, yeah.
4: No, that's a great choice. It's not obvious either. How did you, did you just ponder for a while? And
6: And I looked at different organs and different plants and their, like, similarities, and that was the one that really, like, I thought was really cool, interesting.
4: And then I think it's called, is it the Babinski reflex?
5: Mm-hmm.
4: When,
5: yes.
4: When you touch a child's palm or I guess the sole of a baby's foot, it wants to close up. Mm-hmm. And you analogized that or paired it with the touch-me-not plant.
8: Yeah, when it those plants are so interesting. They like each little leaf folds up and like closes up. But we had to draw parallels, and we also had to draw like compare and contrast them in nature. So it was interesting because I initially thought that the palmar, like the Babinski, or like the palmar grass reflex, was intended to help babies survive, like from like evolutionary traits and stuff like that. However, while figuring it out, it's actually meant to for the like the start of development for cognitive like reflexes. So it's just the start of like everything. Without it, they would not be able to function or have hand-eye coordination. So we had to try, it was kind of hard to like compare it to the touch me not because they were they're very different. But we figured it out.
4: No, that's cool. So while they look similar, you learn that the touch me not, I guess is doing it to protect itself
8: from predators,
4: but a baby is doing it simply, that's what it does is part of development.
8: Yeah, to start developing their reflexes. And without it, they wouldn't be able to walk, talk, or basically do anything. So it's very crucial to a child's development.
4: I guess we grow out of that, too. I never really thought that you've seen me. I keep like punching my palm here to see if that doesn't happen.
8: It's very interesting. You lose the reflex. I think it's very early. I think it's after like 3 months you start losing the reflex. If you keep the reflex, it's bad, actually. It's if you notice the reflex in your child after a certain amount of months, you should like see a specialist because they said that means development is not happening. So,
4: this is really cool. You learned about both the touch me not and this reflex is a result of the challenge, and you never probably would have studied them quite.
8: That's
4: in
8: right.
4: This way.
8: It's really cool. And they brought a baby in too, so we got to like play with a baby.
4: Poor kid. Yeah. I mean, you sat and tested its reflexes. And
8: yeah, we were just like, she's like, touch the hand. We're like, okay.
4: That's great. Now the Venus flytrap and stomach. Were there any, when you compared and contrasted, did you find some things that were different?
6: Yes, actually. So they both absorb the nutrients from like the food they eat, but the Venus flytrap, it doesn't eat the exoskeleton of the insect. It actually drops that out after it reopens.
4: Oh, interesting.
6: And also they take, stomach takes a shorter period of time to collect all the nutrients, while the Venus flytrap could take about, I think it was 10 to 14 days, 10 to 15, yeah.
7: Yeah, where the stomach can take 6 to 8 hours.
6: Yeah.
4: Wow. And so the Venus flytrap kind of, I guess, discards what it doesn't want, like the exoskeleton.
6: Yes. Yeah.
4: Whereas the stomach, relies on other organs to eventually get rid of stuff. That's interesting.
8: Exactly. Yeah, they actually both use hydrochloric acid, the Venus flytrap and the stomach, which I thought was really cool that they both have the same acid because it's like a plant.
4: Yeah, I never knew that. I guess chlorophyll and the water can make hydrochloric acid. I always thought those plants were really, first of all, I don't know if any of you initially thought like they were just fictitious, somebody made them up, that they didn't really, that's how I was as a kid. There really isn't such a thing. And I remember the first time I saw one, I was amazed. Did this bring any insights kind of that aren't exactly part of the specifics of what you studied, but did they, doing this cause you to look at the world differently or in any way where you suddenly looking for parallels constantly or just thinking of things differently?
8: Yes, a lot. Actually, whenever we were trying to find different parallels, I was looking at everything. And our teacher, we were trying to find stuff. So we were like constantly brainstorming for a couple of days and trying to figure out like what we were going to do for the project. So we were thinking about like viruses and how like the human population is a virus to like the Earth. And we were talking about all these different things. So for the period of time, in the Fairchild Challenge, it really teaches us a lot about environmental impact and stuff like that. So our school is actually pretty environmental. We're a charter school, so we don't like use it as paper. We use the computer, so we're also like more environmentally friendly. And then our science teacher, Mrs. Mary Hoagland, she is very much environmentally friendly as well. So she's constantly telling us like what to do, like turn the lights off, turn the water down, and stuff like that.
5: Yeah, it's funny. I remember we just started actually, and we got finished with the newest Fairchild Challenge, which was a rainwater conservation project, where we had to look at what was impermeable and what would absorb the water around our school and try to limit the water that went into Turtle Creek. And that was very interesting. I think it helped us open our eyes to just the amount of water that is just being...
8: Surface runoff.
5: Yeah, exactly.
8: And all the chemicals and fertilizer that runs into the creek. So it's a very good project to teach kids.
4: Well, that's great. You all sound like you really like learning, which is a terrific way to be. Have any of you thought About your, I'm sure you've thought about your futures.
8: Oh yes! Oh my gosh! Our teachers don't let us forget.
4: Yeah. So, what do you have in mind, Colton? Anything? We won't hold you to it.
8: But. Yeah, I applied to a lot of colleges.
4: Oh yeah, this is your senior year. I'm
8: So I've applied to. I've taken my ACT like 20 times. Like I really have been working hard towards like the college process. I just got accepted into a couple. But I wanted to get accepted into University of Pennsylvania. So that's a really hard school to get accepted into. But I'm still waiting. I just got deferred early decision. So they're moving me on to regular decision rounds. So I have to wait for that. But I got a full ride to Temple University in Philadelphia.
4: Congratulations.
8: So I was like, that's a really good option. So I'm looking forward to possibly going there because it's a really good opportunity.
4: Temple's a great school, but I hope your dream comes true, too, with Penn. And I know you're waiting on pins and needles, I'm sure.
8: I'm like, you know what? I have a backup. I think I might like Temple better. We don't know.
4: Yeah.
8: Fordham or whatever. Yeah.
4: Temple as a backup is not a bad thing.
8: No, not at all.
4: Do you know what you would like to major in?
8: Yes. Actually, I love my science teacher. I love science. But I also love marketing and business administration. Was accepted into the Fox School for Business, but my teacher, Mary's, really pushed me to do like my science courses as well. She wants me to double major, possibly, at Temple. But actually, me and my brother do business competitions around Pittsburgh known as DECA. So that's like another thing we do. Mm-hmm. But we really liked business. We really like talking and figuring out marketing strategies and plans.
5: Yeah. For DECA, which is an organization. It's national, and it's just a business and like leadership organization. And we're going to states in February. So hopefully we make it to nationals. We'll be crossing our fingers.
4: That's fantastic. As long as we are talking to both of you, Trent, what are your college plans?
5: This is so cliche, but they're the same as my twins. Ah. We applied to all the same schools and all the same decisions as well. So
8: we have the same ACT scores, we have the same grades.
5: Yeah.
8: We have the same classes.
4: That's probably not. Do you know other twins? It's probably not uncommon, right?
8: I don't think so.
4: Yeah. So good luck. Did you apply for early
5: decision at Penn? Uh-huh. Yeah, I applied Wharton as well, and I mean, I was happy to get deferred because I knew a lot of people got rejected. So I was like, okay.
4: And you're also sitting on a Temple scholarship?
5: Mm-hmm. Yeah, I am. And we just got accepted to Fordham yesterday into their Gabelli school. So waiting for Northeastern and then we do Columbia and Chicago. We'll see what happens.
4: You guys are your own parallel organisms.
5: I know.
4: You don't need to do any comparisons here.
5: No, yeah.
4: Let me turn to Benjamin, who's in his junior year now. Any thoughts yet? I don't know. My junior year, I was still kind of not thinking about it. But.
7: Oh, no, I am thinking about it. I haven't made any confirmed decisions. I'm looking into colleges I want to go to. Though I am incredibly interested and intrigued by most things in the historical field, so I have been highly considering going into something like that.
4: Interesting. And I know you'd like to write, I think.
7: Yes,
4: you were mentioning before. And I know when you study history, you really you write a lot.
7: Oh, it's very important.
4: It's part of it. And that creates, I don't know, that if you have a passion for writing too, that's a good way to mix it up.
7: It is.
4: And let's turn to Caden, who's the baby of our group here today. Caden is in 10th grade, but I bet she's thinking about maybe art. I don't know.
6: Definitely, yeah.
4: fine art or.
6: I'm not really sure what kind of art, but definitely the art field.
4: Excellent. When did you know that you loved art the way that you do?
6: Probably since I was like 3.
4: Really?
6: Yeah.
4: Do you remember making things or? Somebody encouraging you to draw or sculpt?
6: I remember my mom putting me in a lot of art classes at center, and those are really fun. I still actually have some drawings from when I was little.
4: Oh, that's great. Well, I want to thank all of you. Time's really flown. Is there anything else that any of you wanted to say that I maybe neglected to ask?
8: Save the earth.
4: Save the earth. Well, that's actually a great question. If you had one, you guys are, you know, 15, 16, 17, 18, no 17s, 15, 16, and 18. If you had a demand of adults, what would it be? Save the Earth, if you...
5: For adults?
4: For adults, oh. Yeah. Oh, uh-oh, we're going to use it.
5: Be nicer to each other, love each other. I don't know.
4: No, that's a good one. Any others?
6: Definitely recycle more.
7: Mine's on a similar route. Just listen to what people try to tell you and, you know, how to help people. Just try to work together.
5: Yeah, that too.
4: Those are, I know they don't seem profound to you, but they're pretty important. More than ever. Thank you to all four of you.
7: Thank you for having us.
4: And I hope we'll see you again sometime. We'd love to have you.
7: Yeah.
4: Good luck.
5: Thank you.
6: Thank you.
9: My name is Kelsey. I am in fourth grade at Avalon Elementary in the Northgate School District. The book I read is Nellie's Promise by Valerie Tripp. Nellie O'Malley is finally getting a new home again. Nellie and her two sisters, Bridget and Jenny, are welcome to live with Samantha's Uncle Gord and Aunt Cornelia. Samantha is Nellie's best friend who lives in New York City with her Aunt Cornelia and Uncle Gord. Nellie, Samantha, Bridget, and Jenny are all orphans. Out of nowhere, Nellie's rotten old Uncle Mike threatens to take Nellie and her sisters back to the factory to work. Nellie's Uncle Mike abandoned the girls on a cold day in January. They almost froze the whole month of January. Samantha was talking to Nellie one day, and she said she didn't feel like she was doing anything to help the family. Nellie has been a maid her whole entire life. Finally, she doesn't have to be one.

0: Nellie wrote a letter to be enrolled at a school in Boston to become a teacher. Nellie wanted to go to Boston because she was afraid of her Uncle Mike. She promised her mom when she died she'd look after Bridget and Jenny. Nellie was determined to keep her promise to her mom. The school she went to with Samantha in New York City wasn't teaching what Nellie needed to know in the future. After a couple of weeks, Uncle Gord and Aunt Cornelia had caught her rotten old Uncle Mike. They wanted to see if he would let them adopt Nellie, Bridget, and Jenny. Nellie stood up to him and said, "Uncle Mike, if I were you, I would let them adopt us." Her Uncle Mike signed the adoption papers. Samantha had a secret for Nellie. Samantha said, "The adoption will be final on my birthday, and I'd like Bridget and Jenny to be my sisters." Nellie said, "I'd like that a lot." I enjoyed Nellie's promise because it's based on growing up in 1904 as an orphan. This is one of the very best books I have read.
1: My name is Ricky. I am in 6th grade at Avalon Elementary in the Northgate School District. I am 11 years old and I love to read. I also love Star Wars. I've been a fan since my dad took me to see my first Star Wars movie when I was 3. I have a small collection of Star Wars memorabilia, and I always enjoy watching the movies. The book I read is Star Wars Republic Commando by Karen Travis. In Republic Commando, the Republic's army of clones and the Separatist droid army are waging war. The Republic is good, but the Separatists are bad. When the Republic learns of a Separatist nanovirus research facility, they send a squad of clone commandos to the planet Quilara, where the facility is located. Since it is an enemy-held planet, they must go in undercover. When the freighter they're flying in begins to crash, they must abandon ship. The squad leader, Niner, is preparing to jump when he notices Darman, the squad's demolitions expert, grabbing provisions. Niner refuses to jump until all of his men are out. Darman pushes Niner out the door, then he jumps seconds before the ship explodes. Darman survives, but is separated from the rest of his squad. While Darman is trying to rendezvous with his squad, he meets a young Jedi named Etain. They join up and try to find Darman's squad. On the way, they meet Janart, a shapeshifter. She is a spy for the Republic, and she helps Etain and Darman get back to the squad. When the squad is reunited, they plan their attack against the facility. There's a very interesting trait shared between the commandos. Each of them is the sole survivor of their original squad. I am not going to tell you the end of the story because I don't want to ruin it for you. The ending is very exciting, and I hope you read this book and enjoy it as much as I do.
2: My name is Jasmine. I'm from Mexico. I go to Brazil High School. It is the president who makes a bad government, or we are making it. If you could talk about a beautiful country, rich in natural place, with a great culture, that is Mexico. But also, it's one of the countries with most delinquency and corruption. Mexico has a lot of problems. One problem is the bad government, corruption, delinquency, violence, and drug trafficking. The problem starts too many years ago. The corruption always been there. It's the bad administration of the money. Some people say that the money is not everything in the life, but everybody needs money to survive. Everybody asks themselves, what is the money that Mexico has? What is it spending? Exactly. It is what everybody wants to know. Well, this is happening in Mexico. The president is traveling to other countries, spending a lot of money that Mexico needed. I can't believe the poor values that he has. The Mexican people trust in him, and he just let us down. How we can figure this out? It's affect the economy. And it's not just that. The poor people of lower class are yelling for help. They are the most affected with an education, food, and a safe place to live. They can fight for equality. If they don't have power to talk, who is going to help them? There is a tragedy that happened in the city of Iguala. 47 students are missing and then found dead. This was a great loss for the families. That is why the people are protesting. They want justice. In addition, the other thing is the drug trafficking that is out of control. I know that I can't solve all the problems in Mexico by myself, but we can start introducing universal social security and raise the level of the education. We can also structure and organize the reforms. Everybody wants to change the great president we have. We need honest people. Some president that call end of the corruption we have on. But not just the president need to do something. All the people need to work in unity to solve it. We need to believe in ourselves and realize the idea that if we born poor, that is our destiny. We can't let them destroy our hopes, tradition, and something important, our values. That is why distinguishes the Mexican. Finally, I really hope that the president realizes the damage that is done to Mexico because it's painful.

0: see your own country be in a crisis. I know I can't do anything by myself, but this is going to finish when the people are not afraid. We are strong. We can overcome all the barriers. Maybe not now, but someday we will see the real Mexico that nobody knows. Mexico is sleeping, but it's a sleeping giant. What is going to happen when he wakes up? The hypocrisy will end, and the farce and everything that makes Mexico a poor country. And I will be there to see the change.
1: This is Serena Zetz, age 15, of Pittsburgh Kappa, reporting for Pittsburgh Youth Media with my thoughts on the American dream. In 1931, American writer and historian James Adams coined the term the American dream. He wrote, "Life should be richer and fuller for everyone, with opportunities for each according to ability or achievement, regardless of social class or circumstances of birth." Today, the American dream is as relevant as it was in 1931. While the ideal has evolved to be more inclusive, it mainly remains the same. It is an ideal that reinforces the belief that the financial success of white Americans is the only kind of success that matters. By stating that hard work and dedication is the only way to achieve success, it invalidates the roadblocks and microaggressions that Americans of color face daily. It doesn't take into account the privilege that certain people are given just by being born. It says that everyone is born with the same opportunities, which is simply not true. Thus, the concept of the American dream is still possible, but a revamp is necessary. I believe that our generation will be the ones who redefine this ubiquitous term. We've already acknowledged that change needs to happen on other aspects of our lives. We're leading revolutionary change in spaces like the Black Lives Matter movement to the body positivity movement. The whole world is listening. We just have to figure out what we want to say. It's a daunting task, but if we don't do it, who will? For more Pittsburgh Youth Media stories, visit pghyouthmedia.org, find PGH Youth Media on Facebook and Twitter, or stay tuned to youthexpress.org.
2: Hi, my name is Ajanae and I'm 6 years old. I live on the south side and I go to Phillips in a mint tree. I planted mint chocolate. Mint chocolate feels like a leaf. It's soft. Mint chocolate smells like mint. I think it's important to grow herbs because you will have a beautiful garden and people will be happy.
3: My name is Rachel. I am in fourth grade at Avalon Elementary in the Northgate School District. The book I read is The Good, the Bad, and the Goofy by John Seascup. Would you like to have a book to read during the storms? Well, if you do, listen about this one. I'm going to tell you about a book called The Good, the Bad, and the Goofy by John Seascup. In the beginning, three boys named Fred, Sam, and Danny are watching TV at a sleepover on Saturday night, and all of a sudden they get popped into the TV by some magician. They end up in their favorite movie, Cowboy Bob to the Rescue. Fred is the first one to figure out where they are. Then Danny finds out. Sam thinks they are at the Indian village in the movie, but they are really at the camp of Cowboy Bob's. When they meet him, they find out his real name, and that is Charlie Kenneth Catters. In the second chapter, they get jobs from the Cowboy Bob, and that's to cook and clean up after him and pick up cow and horse garbage. They meet the other cook named Kooky. He is not a very good cook, but Fred and Sam know how to cook, so they teach him. Cowboy Bob finally gets 2 miles closer to his new settlement, but a prairie fire starts an hour after they get there. Fred, Sam, and Danny, Kooky too, have to get buckets to stop the fire. When it finally stops, Cowboy Bob starts to build a tent for him to sleep in. After all that, a stampede starts in Chapter 3. All the horses go crazy, and Kooky almost gets ran over because he is so small and the cows were going wild. Then the Indians finally meet the cowboys, and Cowboy Bob and the Indians start a big fight. That lasted 4.5 days. Finally, the Indians leave, but Fred, Sam, and Danny get captured by the Indians and get taken to their camp. Sam gets taken into the tent first. Then finally, Fred and Danny go in. A council starts, and the chief starts talking in an Indian language. When he finished, the Indian chief gets out these special tools and points to the boys' heads. Sam looks at Danny, who looks at Fred, and all three of them yell at the same time. They try to escape, but two of the strongest and biggest Indians move to guard the door, and all three boys bump into them. In the fourth chapter, Fred, Sam, and Danny end up at the Indian village for a week and a half. They meet some boys and girls named Toucan Sunset and Tiger Man. Then finally, in chapter 5, Cowboy Bob to the rescue. He began a fight again, but saves the boys to get to the cowboy settlement safely. But Cowboy Bob ends up with a bruise on his right ankle. In the end, Fred, Danny, and Sam end up back at the house, and they find out who the magician really was. He was Sam's Uncle Hendrick, the magician. He gives Sam a magic book for a present and said, "Another adventure will be ahead of you three. So if you like adventures and you like that report, why don't you check out The Good, the Bad, and the Goofy in your library or bookstore?"
4: It's a pleasure now for me to introduce to you four guys that have been part of Steel Town Entertainment's Real Teens program. And I'm going to let them introduce themselves to you directly. And we're going to talk a little bit about making television on the radio.
5: Hi, I'm Alex Hunter, and I go to Alderdice.
6: I'm Gage Guzelka, and I'm a sophomore at Baldwin High School.
7: I am Haji Muya, and I am the teaching artist for Stilltown Entertainment Project.
8: I am Joshua Bullock, and I go to Taylor Alderdice High School.
4: And let me turn to you, Haja, and tell me a little bit about your background and how you learned film, and also how this project came about.
7: Well, I'm from Somalia. I came to the United States in 2004 as a refugee. Went to CCAC for a year for business, decided that's not who I wanted to be. And during my, what you call it, 4 years in high school, when Carl started the youth and media program, I was in a youth and media program. So I did that while I was in high school. And went to the Art Institute, graduated, worked for Fox and WPXI, then decided that wasn't what I wanted. I wanted to give back, so I came back and linked with Stilltown. The whole Real Teen idea came because Carl wanted a show, and he wanted, you know, kids to actually tell their stories. That's how the idea of the Real Teen show came.
4: And we're talking about Carl Kurlander, who's a co-founder of Stilltown. Where did you go to high school?
7: I went to high school, Shenley, and then I graduated from Alderdice because when they closed Shenley, I was in the ESL program, English as a second language. They sent all the ESL kids that went to Shenley to Alderdice.
4: And there's still a number of kids at Alderdice.
7: Yes, I believe so.
4: Worked with a man named Siraj, who did a great radio documentary on Somali Bantu people in Pittsburgh, and he is an Alderdice graduate as well. And that's I was curious. So, how do you make a show? I'm just going to let you guys kind of join in the conversation here and describe what goes on here. I know how to make radio. I know nothing of how to make TV. So just jump in and have at it.
5: It's a lot of pre-production and planning. It goes through, you have an idea, and it goes through about seven people, and then they tear apart your idea, and then you have to rebuild a new idea. It's a lot of work, Josh.
8: A lot of it's trial and error for us because we've never made a TV show before in our lives. I don't know about you guys, but it's a lot of like seeing what works, seeing what doesn't, and then seeing like throwing a couple darts at a board and see what sticks, seeing what sticks. And I think we're going to carry that on through what we're going to be doing in this season.
4: Now, you've done three episodes, if my memory's right.
5: Yeah,
4: and
5: yes.
4: And by the way, it's The Real Teens, R-E-E-L, like
5: yeah,
4: real
5: yeah.
4: film. TheRealTeens.com is where you can go. So how do you even start? Do you need a structure or a format? I mean, to me, when I teach kids and adults about radio, we always talk about the importance of having a frame or a structure within which to be creative, some boundaries. Otherwise, you would have chaos and something that nobody would want to listen to or, in your case, watch. Is that how it works for you all, or how did you get there?
5: Well, originally, so like I'd say 7 months ago, Michael Bartley and Tonya Caruso, I hope I said her last name right, they were like producers and on-air reporters for QED for a long time, and they came in and they like just liked all the personalities, and so they were talking about if we had any ideas for what we wanted the show to be. So like a bunch of different people pitched different ideas. Like I remember I brought in like a prezi about like what formatted I wanted on the show. And like a lot of that stayed intact. So I think it's kind of like everyone's ideas come together and like some of the adult structures mixed with like some of the kids structure until we get like the basis for like the format of the show.
4: That's a nice, it sounds like a very natural evolution. How many cast members are on the show?
6: I'd say I believe there's probably around 16 to 17, if I'm not mistaken.
4: That's a challenge too. And it, is it, for I want to be sure folks who haven't seen it get a sense of it. It's structured kind of like a reality show, right? So what would a typical episode be like?
8: A lot of it, from what I remember, was us going to unique places in Pittsburgh that like I haven't seen, or like I don't think any a lot of other people have seen, and it's us reporting and giving them some publicity so that they can expose themselves and so that Pittsburgh can get a deeper, like people can get a deeper sense of what Pittsburgh's really all about, and it's just us goofing off at those places.
6: Yeah.
8: Also.
6: So after we do like what Josh was saying, after we do like our report, we then have like a skit following that based on what we reported on. So for the first episode, we went to Tolan Effects and we got to see Josh get hooked up to what's called a squib effect, which is what they use in movies to have like blood shoot out. And so from there we had a skit to where it just kept going off on Josh at random times.
4: Okay, that's kind of cool. So you've got the information you're conveying that who knew there was a company that does special effects like that here in Pittsburgh. You presented that company, and then there's kind of a running gag that's coming up later with Josh constantly having that problem, probably upsetting his family if they were watching. That's a great concept to do something like that. What are some other places you've visited?
5: In episode two, we visited Google, which was pretty cool, Google Pittsburgh. And not that I don't think anyone has been able to report in there at that point until us. So we were like the first ones, and we were for sure the first like teenagers to do it. So that was a really cool experience.
4: Yeah, Google is very protective. You know, no cameras, no. They don't want you moving any intellectual property out of there. What was your skit with Google? Do you remember?
5: So we did like it's a Wonderful Life parody, which is an old movie, where one of our cast members, Julian, wishes Google didn't exist because a video of him dancing goes viral, and then like he passes out, and the next day there's like this angel that like walks him through a world without Google. So that went through different variations, but that's what it ended up as.
4: That's actually a really good concept. What's the, to get an episode out, what's your shooting schedule like? Does it take, I see your teaching artist shaking his head.
7: It takes, for the first show, it took us, I think, like 4 months. We started production in like September, and the show didn't come out until like March. It was scheduled to come out on February, but we had so many like difficulties. I know the first day of shooting, we went to shoot at the Pittsburgh Winery for the music festival, and we plugged in all our Hollywood lights, and we actually
4: the circuit
7: we blew the circuit and they kicked us out. And I mean, there's a lot of stuff like went wrong, but we kept fixing it. We came together as a team and we fixed everything that went wrong so the show can go on.
4: Years ago we had an LA film crew here, and they weren't supposed to do this, but they started plugging in all their lights. And we're in a historic building here, and there's certain outlets we wanted them to use, and they chose the rock ones. we survived that, but it was kind of an interesting experience.
7: Yeah, I mean, the process takes like a long time. When you see some come together on TV, just know the people behind it put a lot of work, a lot of effort, and it's basically like going back to the, you know, drawing board, starting all over again if the idea doesn't work. So there's a lot of work into like a TV show. And I'm proud to say, I mean, these guys are amazing. They did it all. They did sound. Josh was the sound guy. So was Gage. And they did camera. Alex was directing. Everybody did everything. I mean, these guys are amazing.
4: Well, that's one thing I did want to ask each of you is whether you look at TV and film differently now than you did before you got into this process. I would think you must.
8: Do you want to talk?
5: No, go ahead.
8: I definitely have a higher appreciation for a lot of difficult shots that I've seen in film. So like when I see like a tracking shot that doesn't cut, like zero cuts, and it's just like a bunch of direction and people moving and a lot of effort, I definitely have like, I think in my head like, wow, that must have taken so long to plan out and like direct. And I have like I think it really shows the talent of the people that worked on that film.
6: Going off of what Josh said, like when I'm watching like the Sci-Fi Channel and stuff, and you know how they have like their own movies that they shoot, even though they're not the greatest movies, I still like highly praise them because I know how much effort it takes to even get a basis of a TV show or of a movie. So to see a full movie put together with CGI and everything put together, it taught me to appreciate it a lot more.
9: See, you guys are nice. When I watch movies now, I'm like nitpicking it. Like, what would I do differently? And I appreciate the amount of effort that goes into it, but I think I'm much more analytical now because I've like had to edit and like watch our own show like over and over again. So I know like what could have been done better. But you guys are nice people.
4: If you're just joining us, we're talking with three of a dozen plus members of the Real Teens cast, and they've done three episodes along with Steeltown Entertainment. We also have teaching artists here with us today. What about all of you appear on film? I think is that true?
5: Yeah. Yes.
4: This is kind of unique in that I think every member of your cast is a crew member as well as talent. How do you feel about seeing yourself on film?
6: I absolutely hate it.
5: Yeah,
6: I'm gonna be honest.
9: I like it.
8: I have a lot of difficulty like watching the show because in the first episode, I'm in a lot of it, and like I've had to watch it over and over again. I'm just like, every time I watch it, I like cringe and think of what I could have done better and what I could have done differently.
4: That would be me. I am very comfortable critiquing work and listening to myself on the radio. I'm not real fond of being on even a still camera, let alone video or film. What about you, Nick? Or I'm sorry, Gage.
6: It's all right.
4: Like we don't even have a Nick here.
6: Like I said, I'm not the biggest fan of it because, like Josh was saying, I critique myself very strongly in what I feel I could have done better and what I feel I've done really bad. And I just hate hearing my voice on camera, too.
4: And Alex, are you as rough on yourself as you are on these other filmmakers?
9: Yeah, I'd say I critique myself a lot, but I think I like being on camera more than these guys. Like, I mean, I'll hop on there anytime I can. But, of course, I love to critique myself. It's like, because I want to be a director. Like, that's what I want to go to school for. So, like, watching myself, I think it's, like, a good leeway into directing. Because if I can learn how to direct myself, I can learn how to direct other people as well.
4: I'm curious, do either any of you have TV shows you really admire for the way they're crafted?
9: Josh. Daredevil.
8: Daredevil's a really good one.
9: Yeah, the Netflix show Daredevil, anything Netflix puts out. I like The Flash, True Detective, so many TV shows.
6: I'm going to have to go with Alex. I mean, there's pretty much a lot of the stuff Netflix makes I can really admire.
4: What do you think of Mr. Robot?
9: Oh,
8: Mr. Robot's really good.
4: That's one of my, I won't even say guilty pleasure. It's just a real, and I just watched Wednesday's show last night.
9: It's the best episode so far.
4: Yeah, and I think the storytelling, and actually there's a lot of art in that, in terms of how those shots are set up. So you mentioned, Alex, you want to direct senior year for all of you, right?
8: Or no? Gage is
6: I'm actually a sophomore.
4: Okay, so more life coming out of you for this program, not in general. But do you know, like, a little early to apply yet, but do you know where you might like to go to school?
9: I want to go to school in California. I want to move to LA. I'm hoping to get into USC, but that's pretty hard to get into. But I for sure want to move to LA.
4: And Gage, are you thinking about a career in film or media?
6: I definitely am. I'm thinking about becoming a DP, which is a director of photography. And I'm actually, like Alex, I'm planning to go to California, but I'm planning to go to SCU, which is Southern California University, for film.
4: Great. And what about you, Josh?
8: I have slightly different interests than they do. I like video games, and that's like the common teenager thing. But going to this program has definitely like shown me a lot of what I liked and what I didn't like. And I definitely do like making this. And if I do go to school for this, it might not be my major, but it would definitely be like one of my minors. I would definitely want to pursue it farther than I have before.
4: Yeah, and I'm a big believer in, I think, all of the skills that you learn in creating media are totally transferable. You have to know how to communicate with an audience. You have to know how to take a lot of information and edit it into a form that is sensible and that can be communicated by others. You need to meet deadlines. You need to deal with changes in technology. They're all very relatable things to no matter what you do. And I think you become much better consumers too. News, have any of you felt differently when you watch news based on the skills you've acquired through Steel Town?
9: I think a lot of what we do is actually some news kind of stuff. Like, there's a lot of like on-camera reporting certain things that we do. So, like, I have an appreciation for, like, the reporters, I think, a lot more now, because they're not just, like, reading a piece of paper. It takes, like, a lot of energy to actually get people invested in what you're talking about.
6: Yeah, going like what Alex was saying, it's not just reading off a piece of paper or reading off a screen that's telling you what to say. You actually have to have the energy there to hook in the audience and to keep them watching you.
8: Definitely, and you have to sound like you want to. You have to sound like you want to be there. You have to sound energized, or otherwise, like, you start boring people, and people don't want to listen to you as often. There's a story of a friend of ours, Jonik, who was on camera for the first time on the third episode, and he, I believe Michael said he looked like he was at a funeral when he was first on camera.
6: Yeah.
8: And Alex over there, he had to stand behind camera and like make funny faces and like make him laugh, so he actually sounded like happy.
4: It's helping people feel comfortable can be difficult. It was easy for me to help you guys feel comfortable. You seem to. We're just about out of time. Haji, you must be, it's Haji, right?
7: Yes, Haji.
4: Maya, you must be really proud of these guys.
7: I'm proud of them all the time. I call some of them Hollywood, like Alex. Yeah. I call them Hollywood now because, I mean, they basically did it all. I mean, they're creative. They're, you know, they're behind the screen, they're in front of the screen. They're moving. They know what they want. I mean, these guys are just amazing. I mean, I'm proud of them all, and I tell them that all the time, and I wish, one thing I'm jealous, you know, about them is, like, I wish, like, this existed when I was young. I'm still young, but but I wish this existed when I was in high school, because it's a great opportunity, and they actually get to, you know, do something before they go to college, and most kids don't get that, and for them to get this opportunity is very good. And for them to even tackle this opportunity and make something out of it, it's very, very great. And I'm proud of them. They know that. And I'm not there like a teacher. I'm there like as a friend, and just guide them and just basically tell them what they need to know and just help them out if they need help. I'm just there to, like, you know, be on their side and let them do all the creative work and put the good work out there.
4: Well, the episodes are online. You can watch them, the Real Teens, R-E-E-L, teens, steeltownentertainment.com, and you can also go to Steeltown Entertainment to learn more about their programs and yes. what's offered if you're a teen now and want to get involved. There's plenty of opportunities to do so. Anybody else have anything they maybe neglected to say or didn't get in?
7: Steeltown has a youth and media program. We go to schools. We're currently in four schools right now, and we're looking to add more. The schools are Western House, Propel.
4: You're at Perry.
7: And then also we just got, I think University Prep is on the list right now, but we're looking to add more schools. And anybody can come and, you know, join. You don't, when you first come, you start with the teen film crew. And then after maybe a year or so, you graduate to the real teen. So everybody's invited. We also have a couple of contests. The Take a Shot contest, that's every year. And we have the indie program. We have a lot of things at Steeltown. So, I mean, we are welcoming. And you're going to work with the best group here in Pittsburgh in terms of, like, films and media. So you're welcome.
4: Excellent. Thanks to you all being here.
7: Thank you
4: today.
7: So much.
4: And watch for these guys. Remember their names, Josh Bullock, Gage Grzelka. I got it. And Alex Hunter, Hollywood name right there.
7: Shout out to everybody, you know.
4: Well, Marianne, Carl, everybody involved, yes. and all the other real teens. Thanks so much.
10: My name is Owen. I'm 7 years old, and I live in Bridgeville. The name of my story is Monster Hall, a true story, almost. In a little neighborhood on a little street in a little house lived a little boy named Jim. It was bedtime for Jim, but Jim was afraid to go to bed. He was afraid of the monsters who lurked in the hall. "Time to get ready for bed," called Jim's mom. "Can you get my pajamas for me?" Jim asked his older brother, Jack. "I'm too busy doing my homework," answered Jack. "Get them yourself." Jim was worried. His pajamas were on his bed in his dark room at the end of the dark, dark hallway. What if one of the monsters in the hall grabbed him with its gooey hand? What if one of the monsters stung him with its wiry tentacles? "You have tests tomorrow. You need your sleep," said Jim's dad. "Now go get your pajamas." Jim thought about the light switch halfway down the hall. If he ran fast enough, he might be able to turn it on before any monsters could reach him. "Come on, Jim, get moving," urged his mom, but Jim didn't move. "What are you waiting for?" demanded Jim's dad. "Could someone please turn the light on for me?" asked Jim. "How about if I go down the hall with you?" suggested his mom. Jim and his mom walked halfway down the hall and flicked the switch. "See?" said his mom. "No monsters here. Can you please turn the light on in my room too?" Jim asked. "How about if you try first?" said his mom. "Remember, there's nothing in the dark that's not in the light." Jim wasn't so sure, but he wanted to be brave. He slowly walked to his room and flicked on the light. He looked around. Everything was where it should be, even his pajamas. There were no monsters in sight. From then on, Jim always turned on the lights by himself, even when his older brother asked him to. The end.
11: Hello, my name is G-Man. I am 13 years old and live in Pennsylvania. Once when I was bullied, I started to fake throw up basically every day just to get home and get away from my bullies. I eventually started to stand up for myself and climb the food chain and stand my own ground in the wild jungle known as middle school. Bullying is basically like you're being tortured by people that you like just met or are new at the school and like are more dominating than you in the middle school food chain, and they pick on the weaker people, like say you or someone else or one of your friends that you know, and you like see it like happening right in front of you, and you just like don't know what to do because you're completely stunned. But the best thing to do in preventing a problem is to go tell a teacher or an adult of any kind to try and have them solve the problem and get the bully to stop bullying whoever they were bullying. if my friend was the one that was getting bullied, I'd tell my friend, tell the teacher, and say that it was me that told the teacher. I'd stand up for myself if the person I was getting bullied wouldn't. I'd stand up for myself in front of the bully. I was just getting tired of being bullied every day, and I wanted to do something about it. I didn't want to tell a teacher because I was, like, nervous to tell a teacher. I'm not the one that talks to teachers a lot of times. And then I just, like, finally broke loose and just stood up for myself in front of the bullies and said, "Hey, leave me alone. I'm tired of you doing this crap to me. I'm done with it."
12: The Green Compass.
13: Exploring the road to a better Pittsburgh.
12: Where we are and where we are going.
14: Hi, this is Felicia Brown.
15: This is Liz Moody.
16: And this is Ben Rubino.
14: In Pittsburgh, there are various perspectives on environmental issues.
15: To many Pittsburghers, these differences might seem drastic, possibly even complete opposites. However, we found that the outlooks not only aligned, but were surprisingly similar.
16: Dr. Nancy Gift teaches at Chatham University and is the director of the Rachel Carson Institute.
17: My job is actually teaching environmental classwork. And at Rachel Carson Institute, I see my job as taking environmental research and translating that into language that a broader public can understand.
14: While some residents place a high priority on environmental issues, Dr. Gift indicated that not everyone shares our immediate concerns.
17: There's still a lot of people who believe that environment is important because it's not groceries. It doesn't seem to be a really immediate need.
15: However, she isn't being pessimistic. She offered some hopeful words for Pittsburgh.
17: But I don't know that it's worse here in Pittsburgh than anywhere else. I just think that's the challenge of the whole earth.
16: Yet, Dr. Giff stressed that even the experts in the field have not grasped the entirety of the problem.
17: I don't think the public fully understands what needs to be done. And frankly, I don't think necessarily professors fully grasp what has to change either.
14: Continuing, Dr. Giff emphasized that the environment plays a major role in the lives of young people.
17: Well, I think that much more of a young person's lifetime happiness is attributable to the environment than they probably realize.
16: The Student Conservation Association was founded in 1957 in an attempt to spruce up the national parks. The SCA realizes the lack of involvement in environmental issues and seeks to improve the situation. We spoke with Ned Brockmeyer and Nita Lapsis, community leaders at the SCA.
18: So in terms of environmental education, we're really trying to get the kids to get involved and come up with what they care about most.
19: And it's a really wonderful opportunity for kids to learn about the environment and see conservation skills and learn about environmental stewardship. And at the same time, we're doing a service for the parks.
14: We talked to some teens participating in the summer SCA program here on the north side of Pittsburgh at Allegheny Commons.
20: I am George Preskovich. I am 16, and I'm going to Our Lady of the Sacred Heart High School.
21: My name is Paige. I'm 14 years old, and I'm going to Kappa High School for performing arts.
22: I'm Tim Washington. I'm 15. I go to Perry High School.
23: My name is Alan Lee. I'm 14. I go to Kirk High School.
15: We sought to compare and contrast these young perspectives with those of Dr. Gift.
20: Water pollution's a big one. Air pollution, I think it's pretty bad, but littering is terrible in certain areas.
21: The littering, there's trash everywhere and no one recycles.
22: Probably dirty water, need to clean up, save the fishes.
23: I see water pollution, air pollution, littering. That's the top three I see.
16: Unexpectedly, the two had a lot in common.
17: I think one of the problems is definitely environmental justice. Also, pharmaceuticals and water. Air pollution is still a big issue in Pittsburgh. Managing our water flow is another issue, and conservation of natural spaces would be up there for me.
14: Hearing these similarities were both enlightening and encouraging, as were the students' strong opinions on the importance of further environmental progress.
21: Yes, it is important to make this earth a healthier place for everyone to live, not just for yourself.
23: If they put their minds to it, because they keep littering, the world's not going to be how they want it in the future, for how I want it.
20: I like breathing clean air, so I think it's pretty important. And in the future, I hope the world's going to be cleaner. You never know.
15: We originally thought that the perspectives of Pittsburghers on the environment would be as smoky and unclear as the skies once were when the steel mills were in full production. Now we realize that the concern for our environment transcends generational gaps.
16: While the air quality in Pittsburgh has gotten better over the years, there's still room for improvement.
14: It is encouraging to know that our environment's future is in the hands of young people who recognize the challenges that lie ahead.
13: This series was produced at the studios of the Saturday Light Brigade
0: and was created and made possible by the Heinz Endowment's Youth Philanthropy Interns Program.
16: More information on the Heinz Endowments is available at heinz.org.
1: Hello, my name is Nyree Potts. I go to Allegheny Traditional Academy. I am 10 years old, and I am going to speak 10 reasons why I love myself. This is going to be about why I love myself. First, I have a sense of humor. When somebody is feeling sad, I make a joke or make them laugh. When I am bored at home, I prank my brother. I will laugh at everything, videos, TV, even corny jokes. I have a really, really weird laugh. Then I love that I am not afraid to be different. I would do anything to eat hot foods every day. I like to crunch up most of my foods because it is more easier to eat. Another thing I love is the way I am interactive. First, I play a lot of sports. I cannot sit in the house for a long time. Sometimes I am surprised how much energy I have in my body. In conclusion, these are the reasons why I love myself.
2: My name is Latea. I'm 13 years old and live in Manassas. One of the ways my school has hurt or disappointed me is as I got older, it got harder. I was a straight-A student all of my life. Then once I hit 7th grade, everything changed. There was no one there to push me to do my best. Everything was up to me now. I always thought things would be easy, but eventually I learned if I ever wanted to make something of myself, I would have to push myself to do my best at all times. When I was in like 6th grade in elementary school and stuff, everybody was like there to tell me to study and to tell me my potential and stuff. Then whenever I hit 7th grade, it was just up to me. I just think that I didn't know how to handle it, being that everybody always was right there to tell me what I needed to do, and I'm starting to get a lot better.
3: Hey, I'm Riley. I'm 18 years old, and I'm from Natrona Heights. I'm the oldest of 7 kids, 6 boys, 1 girl. I'm currently in college at RMU, and I'm going for software engineering. My dad and I are mushroom hunters. The big thing about it is learning about nature, the environment, and the mushroom part of it. We look for wild edibles, choice edible mushrooms, ones you can cook up in a frying pan and eat them. Of course, right now in winter, we wouldn't be looking for anything because there aren't any growing. But what we do is we figure out, all right, we want to search for a type of mushroom. So we research the kind of mushrooms that we look for. First off, we look, all right, is it edible? Yes. Are there lookalikes? Lookalikes being mushrooms that are potentially like poisonous that we want to avoid, which are a lot. One of the deadliest mushrooms in the world actually grows in Pennsylvania. It's the death angel, a lot more commonly known as the death cap. It grows here in Pennsylvania. It'll kill you within 24 hours. I won't go into exactly how exactly they kill you, but it can only kill you if you ingest it. A lot of people think that it'll kill you if you touch it, only if you ingest it. But back to what I was saying, you look for the type of mushroom, figure out if there's anything that looks like it, figure out its tree association, and you also figure out what time of the year it grows. And what my dad do often is we find these mushrooms and then we look at the different ways that we can identify them as well, like spore print, look. And I don't advise this, but if you are indeed a experienced mushroom hunter, you can also tell by taste. Again, I don't advise that. We find good spots. We find places that we can go pick some mushrooms throughout the year, cook them up, eat them. Of course, you don't tell anybody where your mushroom spots are. And if anybody asks, you always say the deep, dark woods. Natrona Heights, at least in recent years, I've noticed a lot more development has been occurring in the area. We've been attracting a lot more businesses. Some older businesses are renovating. Of course, others are leaving. But even though we have some businesses leaving, they're coming back. So I have to say it's a pretty dynamic area. Not so dynamic that everything's changing around us day by day, but enough that it seems like we're progressing.
24: My name's Crystal, and I'm 16. I'm from Manassas, PA. I had an issue with bullying my junior year in high school. I kind of came out of the closet, I should say, as being a lesbian. And that brought a lot of attention to a school that really didn't have much variety of, I guess, people like me, I can say. It brought on a lot of names and a lot of bullying that I never expected. I didn't expect to walk down the hall and be like, hey, fag, what's up? Or on a daily basis just be called names and be tormented like I was. It's definitely a big problem worldwide. I've noticed a lot because, I mean, every day on the news you hear about some kid killing themselves because they were picked on because they were gay. When you think of bullying, like you think maybe it's just at school, but it also comes from home too. A lot of my family didn't accept me because of the way I was. in ways I really didn't care, but of course it hurt me inside because this is who I am. I'm not going to change for anybody. They didn't really call me names, but they put me down a lot because I was gay, and it was hurtful. I mean, I've been through a lot in my life, and then that was just one more thing to put on top of everything. You know, that hurts everybody. Everybody started to get used to it, but I still get called names, and I get things said to me, like, all the time.
5: It's Matthew Ryan Miramontes, and I'm here with
6: Serena Zett.
5: And we are at
6: the Andy Warhol's Youth Invasion.
5: And up next, we have Electric Army.
7: I apologize in advance for the musical style whiplash you're about to receive.

Hey everybody, we are the Electric Army! That was our original song, Jerry's, and this here is another original of ours called Fudge. You guys have been a great crowd for everyone this evening, so if you could all please clap along to this beat, that would be wonderful. Come on, make some noise for me. All right. We all feeling good? One, two, three, four! 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I shouldn't let it get to me, but I can't get it through my head.

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Yeah, the writing's on the wall. I shouldn't give it a second thought. Somebody's got to take the fall.

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Not one. So next up, we have another original. This one is called Why. And before you ask, I don't know.

0: Thank you. 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It's called The Princess Song. We're terrible at naming things. Don't question it. No. So for this song, you guys have been excellent so far. First off, give yourselves a round of applause. Because now I got to ask you all to do something. So in this song, near the end, we got like a nice little outro thing. It's real mellow and stuff. And there's a vocal melody. I'm singing it. Luke will be singing it. It'd be great if you could all sing it too. You'll pick it up. You seem like an intelligent group of people. I got faith in all of you. And honestly, I'm stalling for time because I got to tune down for this one. But I do actually need you all to sing along. I'll point it out when it happens. I have to, you got it? You got me? You guys got me. All right.
1: Yeah.
0: All right, thanks, man. All right. Ready, Finn?

All right, everybody. So remember in the beginning when I said there was a vocal melody I need you all to sing along to? This is the part. See if you can pick it up. Oh, take it slow. Just take it slow. I don't know where I'm going, but it's not down that road. Sing it for me. Take it slow. Yeah. Just take it slow. I don't know where I'm going, but it's

Thank you. All right. You guys want to hear some more? You give us some more? All right. Yeah, I got a couple more for you. Don't worry. Next up, we got ourselves another original. This one is called All's Well That Ends Well. It's one of the first songs we wrote, and I think it's wonderful. Before we go any further, though, can we have a round of applause for everyone else who has gone tonight? They've been awesome. Just great. You guys are all great. It would be wonderful if we could ever get to play another show with any of you. It's awesome, guys. You guys are all great. I gotta double check this. Also, time for introductions. I'm Riley Derengor. That's Zachary Wolin on the keytar. Keytar didn't get old, man, you did. Luke Pinnegas is on the bass over there, and my brother Finn is on the drums. Oh yeah, and Mason's on guitar or whatever. Like, he's here too, I guess. All right. Without further ado,

This rules on the court, yes, Your Honor, Liverpool. I feel lost, don't know where to begin. Top lock, my friend, yes, you lose again. And I don't have a communication problem.

0: It's Matthew Ryan Marimontes signing off at the Youth Invasion at the Andy Warhol Museum. Hey, once again, Youth Express.
1: It's terrific to have in the studio a couple people who are from Pittsburgh, Brashear, and one of their teachers is here too. This morning we have Savannah and Cameron. Before we go too far, I'm just going to ask each of you to introduce yourself. Just tell me a little bit about yourself, Cameron.
2: Hello, my name is Cameron Brown. I'm from Beltsuver, Pittsburgh. I go to Brashear, and I'm in 11th grade.
1: And I'll turn to Savannah.
3: All right, I'm Savannah Minahan. I'm from Morningside, Pittsburgh, and I go to Pittsburgh Brashear. I'm a junior.
1: And let's talk a little bit about what you've been up to. The broad overview is students in action. But if you could just explain a little bit about what you do, just generally, and then we'll get on the specific topic.
3: Basically, we're trying to do service learning projects. Our main focus is building a relationship with the police in the community because there's such a big gap. So we've surveyed 500 students, as well as 76 or somewhere in that range of Zone 6 police officers.
1: That's quite a few. I mean, I'm not sure how many officers are in Zone 6, but you got a pretty high percentage.
3: Yeah, we got all of the Zone 6 police officers to participate in the survey.
1: What were you hoping to learn?
3: Just the views on the police from a student's perspective, as well as the neighborhood perspective from the students, and also the police's view and comfortability with students from city schools, as well as international students that we have.
1: And can you talk a little bit about the international aspect?
3: We have students from Africa, Asia. A lot of them are refugees, and they come over here to seek help. And some of them don't know how to speak English well, or their families don't. So we actually wanted to create communication cards for those students and their families and the officers, for like with common phrases. That way there's a mutual understanding and they could de-escalate the situation effectively.
1: What a good idea. John Binley is here too. John, feel free to jump in if you want to ask any questions.
4: I had a chance to visit these students in Mr. Henderson's classroom earlier this week, and it's really a great opportunity for students to take what they're learning and enact change, you know, immediately almost in their lives. You know, it's good.
1: Have either of you had interactions directly with police officers before beginning this program?
3: My mom was actually a University of Pittsburgh police officer, so I grew up with cops my entire life, and I used to live out in Monroeville, and all of my parents' friends were cops as well, so I basically had a positive interaction with police, except like whenever my brother got injured, and from there, it was kind of negative, so.
1: Cameron?
2: Well, I'm from Beltsuver, a bad neighborhood. Well, I don't want to say bad neighborhood, but it's you don't hear the best things about police officers from the neighborhood. So where I grew up, it's always negative. It's always, you're a snitch, you know, it's all about that stuff.
1: Mm-hmm.
2: So I always was told, you know, police are bad. Before I joined the Students in Action, and I joined the Police Academy, which the Students in Action implemented at Brashear, I had a bad perspective on police officers. I thought all the police officers were bad. You know, it's a bias. And now that I'm in the Students in Action and I'm in the Police Academy, have a new perspective on the police. So,
1: well, it's interesting because I've thought about this a lot. You know, I grew up in the 60s. And when I turned about 5 or 6, I started not thinking the cops were people I waved at and said hi, like you taught to when you're in kindergarten. I started thinking cops were the enemy. And it was because I watched my daddy get pulled over for speeding and get a ticket and listen to him. And it immediately set up that adversarial relationship, which is not at all appropriate. I mean, he was speeding, as I heard my mother say. But as a little kid, that kind of stuck with me. And as you get older, you realize that they are there to protect us. Right. And as Savannah especially knows, given your family, your mom, that they can be endangered as they do that. So tell me how you started to, you know, fix this or at least improve relationships. What you mentioned the survey, was that one of the first steps?
3: It was actually kind of a later step. One of our first steps was looking at different situations around the country, because originally it was our Jefferson Awards Foundation project. And so we looked at all the different situations with Michael Brown, Jordan Miles, Johnny Gamage, things like that from past and present. And we basically wanted to build the community and police relationship. And then we surveyed the students. And then from there, we're actually looking through those surveys. And we found that the feeling was mutual, that both parties were uncomfortable with each other.
1: That's a good way to put it, uncomfortable, because you can't get along with – it's hard to get along with people you're not comfortable with. You just kind of look the other way.
4: I'm curious if – was it hard to get students to give their opinion at first? You know, sometimes –
3: Actually, no, because we kind of forced it upon the students. We put it in the civics classes, and eventually we put it in all the social studies classes in the school, so we got the feedback from them.
4: Nice.
1: And what kinds of questions did you ask?
3: Some of the questions were, do you trust the police? Does your community trust the police? Do you believe police work is challenging? And for the cops, it was, do you believe you are trained well enough to interact with people of different cultures? So those were just a few of the questions. We had more.
1: And your findings, I'm sure, led you to some of the actions you decided to take.
3: But yeah.
1: What can you describe some of the findings and then the actions that you took?
3: We actually found that most of the results were neutral. So from there, we found it interesting. Like I said before, it meant that both parties were most likely uncomfortable with each other. So we started to think about the different things that we needed to do. Communication cards was one of them.
1: The communication cards.
3: Communication cards. And then we wanted to talk with the police and the police chief and just kind of move forward from there.
1: I met the police chief for the first time week before last. He seems like he wants to do the right thing and like he's a decent guy. Did he come out and spend some time?
3: I actually met with the police chief whenever I met with the U.S. Attorney General, and he really wants to work with students, and he wants young people and officers to get along, because we are the future generation and we don't want Ferguson, Missouri to happen in Pittsburgh.
1: One thing I heard him talk about was a project in Baltimore where it's called the Inner Harbor Project, named for that neighborhood, where kids got together and actually wrote a handbook for police officers, how to talk to us. here's the kind of language we would prefer you use, and if you want to get along with us, here's how you should address us. Did you get into any stuff like that?
3: No, that's actually the first time that we heard about it, but we actually had kind of a community day with the police officers, actually community days, where it was like we had police officers come in to our school and play board games with us. We actually had them play dodgeball with us. They let kids hit them with dodgeballs, and a lot of the kids are angry too, so.
5: That's, wow. I can't imagine playing dodgeball with police. That did you get a lot of participation?
3: Yeah, we had around 300 kids participate in the dodgeball game throughout the day.
5: Cameron, you look like you were going to interject something, maybe.
2: No. I'm really new to the program, so everything she's talking about, I just start learning recently.
5: I see. So, Savannah, what year are you in again?
3: I'm a junior.
5: Okay, and
2: Cameron? I'm a junior as well, but okay. I just started.
5: New to the program. So, during the board games and dodgeball, but even more, I would think, during the board games, you end up getting some opportunities to interact in some new ways. Like, can you sort of describe what that's like? And because you've got Mr. Henderson's here, please join us if you want on mic. And
3: yeah, come on, Henderson.
5: We can engage you in the conversation here. But, I mean, conversations happen when you're doing stuff like board games and playing cards. People let their guard down a little bit. Was that effective, do you think, in bringing you together?
3: I believe that it was effective because kids actually started to talk about where they came from, who they wanted to be. The cops asked them questions about their lives and things like that. And after the end of the dodgeball game, both parties shook hands, and it was like everybody had fun, and it was a nice event.
5: If you have any questions, I want to invite you to call 412-200-5975, 412-200-5975. You're hearing Savannah and Cameron, both juniors at Pittsburgh Brashear from Morningside and Beltshoover, respectively. They're students of Mr. Kashif Henderson. John Binley is here with us, too. He's a member of our staff who's had a chance to be at Pittsburgh Brashear and watch some of these programs in action. And they are all about right now, a focus on improving, I hate to say improving, I'm going to say fostering better and positive relationships between youth and police. And I guess improving is not inappropriate, but improving always implies it always needs to get better, but I'm sure there's some bright spots already existing. What else can you tell us about what's been happening?
2: One thing that Savannah didn't mention was the police academy, which I'm currently in right now. That's at Brashear High School. The police academy is basically where students and police come together after school, and they just do stuff with the police. So one thing we did was the 911 call center. No, our first goals was to learn about the police, how they work, learn about the our rights, what we're allowed to do, what they're allowed to do, what they aren't allowed to do. So that really opened up the window of when I get stopped, what can I do? You know, what's their protocol? How should I react and stuff like that?
5: Who taught you that?
2: Police academy. Yeah,
5: the police academy,
2: which our group implemented in Brashear. So yeah, that's another thing that she didn't add. So along with the dodgeball, along with the games and interacting, we have a police academy after school, which will open up more perspectives.
5: Okay, now the police academy is really to sort of make you an expert in what the police do. Is that taught jointly by the police and by other people?
2: Yeah, the Pittsburgh police. It's actually Sergeant Crow teaches it. He's a sergeant, you know.
4: Yeah, I was wondering, do you think it's important for police officers to have a connection to that neighborhood beyond their job? I've talked with a lot of people from different neighborhoods that feel like, if a police officer lives in that neighborhood, they might, it more of a community type of a feel. Do you think that's important? Or?
3: It's definitely important, but I believe it's a feel for the area, basically. If you're from that area in general, I think you can connect with the different people from your area. So.
5: I mean, you have to know the lay of the land and the history, the neighborhoods. For example, you need to know that there are people for which English is a second language.
2: Right, yeah, I agree.
5: Tell me about other things you've been learning in the police academy. You mentioned how to react.
1: rights, and also what cops actually do.
2: Yeah, right.
1: And have there been some things that have surprised you about all of this?
2: Yeah, there's been a lot of eye-opener things that, you know, changed my point of view at cops. Before, like I said, you know, I was uncertain. I didn't trust them. I didn't like them. You know, but now that I'm in the police academy, it's opened my eyes and see they're just trying to make sure everyone's safe. So, and a lot of people don't know this. Maybe Savannah doesn't know because she doesn't actually attend. But a lot of people, you know what I mean?
6: You've been called out, Savannah.
2: Yeah. They just don't know about the police. So that now that I'm informed, you know, I can really take a different point of view. So like, for an example, I interact with the cops. Our goal is to create police relationships. So now I've created relationships with police because I work at Arby's. So they come through my drive-through all the time. So I'm like, hey, I'm in the police academy. And we shake hands. Oh, really? You know what I mean? So like, it's creating conversation because I'm in the police academy. So it's effective, I think. And I think that it's a great step to a bigger purpose.
1: That's tremendous. So you actually recognize cops not in uniform, probably.
2: Right, yes.
1: They recognize you. How many folks are in the we know Savannah isn't, but how many folks are in the police academy?
2: We have about 5 students, but we're trying to expand, always trying to expand. And there's an adult police academy too, so the adults can there's like 20 adults in the academy in the adults academy.
1: That's terrific. Are there any like moms, dads, caregivers along with kids that are? And because
2: they're teachers, you know, parents. So I'm sure that the parents go home and tell their children, yeah, the police are good now. You know what I mean? So it's always from the parents. Like my mom always told me and my dad always told me. So it's like I'm guessing, you know, they come to the police academy, they're changed and moved like I am so they can tell their kids, yo, hey, I was at the police academy today. We did this cool stuff. The cops told me this or, you know what I mean? Maybe it's not like this. Change your point of view. You know what I mean? So I'm thinking that because we don't have as many students as we would like, but the parents and the people with more authority, they can actually change some lives too, like by telling them different things about cops.
3: Yeah, on the other side of what Cameron said, we're actually trying to get the police into the community, and we're trying to have them basically build the relationship with the students, because it can't just be the students trying to build the relationship. It can't just be the police trying to build the relationship. So it's both parties that have to have a mutual understanding, have to have that mutual agreement, and have to have that mutual respect.
1: One of the key things is going to be sustaining this over time after you two go on and graduate, and even extending it to other Pittsburgh communities. Have you thought at all about ways to do that?
3: Yeah, we're actually gonna implement the surveys into the other Pittsburgh public schools, and eventually our project for our next generation, basically, we're trying to expand and evolve into something bigger and better, and hopefully it'll keep up forever. So,
2: and to add on what Savannah said, I actually have a new little project coming up. I want to actually expand what we know already and about the police academy and about what we know to about the cops. So I actually wanted to go to our neighboring school, South Hills Middle School, and really talk about to the younger students about what we're doing and how it can change, you know what I mean? Like, go in and tell them what we're doing and how we can make a difference so we can change their perspective on cops as well. So we're, like, actually trying to, like, spread the word throughout other than our school. We're trying to spread it.
3: Yeah, and eventually we want the sides of both perspectives to have that mutual understanding and eventually learn something from both parties and have the cops learn how to interact with us effectively.
1: It sounds like you're growing a lot as a result of this experience, both of you and other students. Do you think the cops are getting it?
3: We're actually working with the cops right now to make sure that it's implemented effectively into the police, because the whole reason for the project is it started from us researching community and police violence. That's basically it. And we just want the cops to be trained effectively to learn about us and learn what it means to be from this neighborhood or that neighborhood.
4: I wonder if you have any, if not, that's okay, but if you have any examples of, you don't have to use names, but if, you know, a police officer that you talk to that you know, I think when you see a police officer, you just see the uniform. Are there any instances that you can recall where you kind of felt like, oh, hey, this is just another person, like with a family, or you know, doing their job, or you know, like any anecdotes or any.
3: I mean, I grew up with police officers in my life, so I know the different perspectives. I know both sides of the story.
4: What about you, Cameron? Like, you know, cops coming through the drive-thru. What do you talk about?
2: Like I said, I just tell them that I'm in the police academy. They say, "What do you want to do when you grow up?" You know, we just have a normal conversation. It's really nothing out of the abnormally of any conversation. It's just like, "Hi, you know, what's up?" So like, and it's a comfortable conversation. You know, it's not weird. You know, it's like a normal conversation as I'm talking to anyone. So I don't look at them as a police officer. I look at them as another civilian.
5: I'm curious again about actual one-on-one interaction that you might have. I don't know if you have beat cops in Morningside or Beltsover or not, cops that are actually on the street walking on sidewalks, or and whether those interactions, if you actually talk to one another, or if police stop, if you're finding that people are being a little bit more open with one another, is that starting to happen? That's a real challenge.
3: That's actually a challenge, but some of the students that we work with, I bet that they can feel that way. And also, we need to address, like, we need to address the multiple perspectives from all sides. You can't have somebody dominant in that relationship, or else it won't work. If somebody is dominant, then that means that they're not getting the understanding from the other side.
5: That's a really good way of putting it, because it takes the respect has to be equal on both sides, even though one is an adult, one has certain authorities, and the other one, in your case, is, you know, a student and does not have that authority. That doesn't mean the respect should not be equal.
3: Exactly.
5: You're both human beings. And it also sounds like there should be, you know, reasonable behavior on both sides, too.
3: Exactly.
5: We only have a couple more minutes, and I want to be sure each of you get to say other things we may have missed. Cameron, anything you wanted to add?
2: I would just like to add that this conversation is just not one-sided. It's a, you know, it's the police perspective, and it's the good person perspective. It's the perspective of someone who has good experiences and someone who has bad experiences. And the people who have bad experience may not interact with the cops as easy as I would, because I haven't had a bad experience. But for an example, a lot of my friends, they hate the cops. You know, I don't like cops. I don't want to be a snitch. I don't want to be this. So we have to find a way to interact with the students with the community, that even though you have these bad experiences, how can you simmer it down? How can we create a relationship even though the cops have done things that hurt you?
3: And also, this is like a very touchy subject with a lot of people, so a lot of people still aren't comfortable with it, and we also we need to take into account for that. It's still an ongoing thing. People are getting shot every single day. People are gonna get killed every single day, and we don't want that to happen anymore. And it's not okay to be shot and killed for who you are.
5: You both are very wise in what you've had to say, and I'd like, you know, it's early in the school year, I'd like to have you back. Maybe we can have some officers join us, if not here in the studio, by telephone, if it's hard for them to join us, or maybe even Chief McClay, sometimes on media they prefer not to have officers speaking, but I'd really like us to keep in touch with the work that you're doing. Anything else to add before we end our segment?
3: Nope.
4: Great. Keep up the great work. You're doing really important stuff. So.
3: Thank you.
5: Congratulations to both of you. And that's Savannah and Cameron from Pittsburgh Brashear, students of Mr. Kashif Henderson. And I think you should be very proud of the work that's being done regionally here in our neck of the woods to help foster positive relations between police and resident students. It's nice that it's happening now rather than waiting until, not that we haven't had incidents, but waiting until a huge incident where all of a sudden something comes about.
7: My name's Nasir. I go to Brashear High School. Some of the best things about Brashear High School is the equipment we have access to here. We've got all types of 3D printers, MacBooks, Mac computers, iPads. We've got all kinds of things that we have access to, and I'm very grateful for that. So I was at Bentworth. I was living in an all-white community. Like, the ratio of different ethnicities or races to white was almost zero. There were no people of any other races or ethnicities in that city slash town, whatever you would like to call it. So when my family moved in, it was like this huge thing. Everybody was freaking out. They're like, wow, we've got black people in our city now. What are we supposed to do? Apparently, my sister had issues in high school because at the time, she was finishing up her senior year in high school and I was finishing up my last year in middle school. There was literally no black people there, no mixed people. I was the only black person in my entire middle school. Now I'm at Brashear, and it's like, now there's a little bit of everything. I'm seeing people of races I didn't even know existed at this point. I've met a few Uzbek students. I didn't even know Uzbekistan was a place. I'm learning so much just from the people that are here. For example, I met a kid from Yemen the other day, and that really surprised me because I didn't think I'd ever meet anyone from Yemen. As far as I knew, Yemen was only a Call of Duty map. What's good about meeting people from so many different places is actually the knowledge you acquire. Yeah, meeting people's fun too, gaining friends, that's all well and dandy, but if you're not gaining any information from them, there's almost little to no point in associating with people. That's one of the very few reasons that I do speak to people, so I can gain more information than I already have.
5: One thing that Pitt does is a program called Investing Now, and part of the point of this program is to try to improve diversity in people pursuing engineering. And just reflecting back on my life, when I graduated with a degree in chemical engineering some 30 plus years ago, very few women and people of color were in my graduating class as engineers, and it's still not as diverse a field as it should be, and it disturbs me all these years later that there are still gaps. And one of the purposes of this program is to try to help students before, not just before they get to college, but before they take high school classes that they need to excel in so that they will be really good at taking SATs and actually at taking classes in high school that will help prepare them for college. It's a great concept, and we'll talk with Emiola Oriola in a moment about how the program works. And we're going to showcase some passions of each student during this time too. But before we do anything that detailed, I would just like to have everybody introduce themselves to you. And if you could just let us know your name and age, where you go to school, and if there's somebody you would like to acknowledge or give a shout out to, this is the perfect time to do it. And Elena, I know being first is not always easy, so I'll introduce you. This is Elena Peeler.
8: Hi, I'm Elena Peeler, and I'm going to 10th grade at Penn Hills High School. And I'm really interested in science and math, and I want to become a physical therapist. So with Investing Now, I've been able to prepare and kind of like get exposure to it. So
5: excellent. And anybody you'd like to acknowledge that's here with you, or any shout outs to folks who may be listening now or later?
8: Well, I'd like to give a shout out to my parents because they've been with me through this whole thing and encouraged me to do well in school, and I really appreciate it.
5: Excellent. Let's move your microphone over to the next person who's here. Hello.
9: Hi, my name is Tylee.
5: Say that again.
9: Hi, my name is Tylee. I'm from SciTech. I'm going into 10th grade. I'm 15. And investing now really helped me, even though my mom's been there for me all the time when I keep complaining about investing now. But it really helped me with my classes.
5: Anybody else you'd like to acknowledge?
9: Mostly probably my whole family, because they just supported me throughout everything, my athletic career and my school career.
5: What do you play?
9: I play soccer.
5: And do you have a career that you're thinking about yet?
9: I want to be an aeronautical engineer.
5: Excellent. You do have a career you want to think about. Has that been a dream of yours for a while?
9: Not really, but I thought about it. I just like airplanes and I like space, so.
5: Excellent. Let's meet our next student.
10: My name is Vincent Four, and I'm 15 years old, and I'll be attending Taylor Alderdice High School in 9th grade. I have a high interest in design and building. That's why I want to be an architect when I grow up.
5: Excellent. I have a lot of admiration for architects because of the way they're able to see things in ways other people can't, at least. My friends who are architects, I'm amazed at what they can do. Any shout-outs or hellos you'd like to give?
10: Just to my mom, dad, and my grandfather.
5: Excellent. And let's go to our next person. Hello.
11: Hi, my name is Nina. I'm 14. I'm going to Kappa, Pittsburgh's Performing Arts School. And I just want to say that I'm really grateful for investing now. It's because I go to performing arts school, it's not always focused on the academics, really. So investing now kind of gives me that time to not even catch up, but always be ahead of what I need to do. So, yeah.
5: And you're in dance, right?
11: Yes.
5: So that's a very demanding program. And Kappa has, the academic rigor, but not the focus that you might get at SciTech, for example.
11: Yeah.
5: So it sounds like the Pitt program gives you a chance to have your foot in both worlds.
11: Yeah, absolutely, yeah. And it also exposes me to different careers that I wouldn't ever think of. So, yes, I also would want to be an architect of some sort. So, yeah.
5: Excellent. Well, it's nice to meet you. And let's see who we have next.
12: Hello, my name's Raquetta Livingston, and I'm going into 9th grade, and I'm going to SciTech. And I'm actually grateful for investing now, too, because I was having trouble with some of my classes that I needed help in. And I actually like building a lot, so I want to be a robotics engineer, so because I like technology and stuff like that, too.
5: Excellent. And anybody that you would like to acknowledge?
12: My mom and my dad.
5: Now let's see who our next student is. We can use that one. That'll work.
13: My name is Nicola Kramer. I'm 14, going into 9th grade at Taylor Alderdice. Investing now has really helped me to motivate myself to work harder in all my classes and introduce me to different careers that I wouldn't know of otherwise. So.
5: And do you have any thoughts about what a career for you might be?
13: No.
5: It can be a little early. I sure didn't know. Anybody you'd like to say hello to?
13: I just want to thank Mr. J for everything, through investing now. So.
5: Excellent. Let's see who's next. We have two more students to meet.
14: Hi, I'm Eliah Robertson. I'm a student at Shadyside Academy. I'm going to the 11th grade, and I'm 15 years old. And I'm very interested in the performing arts, and hopefully I'll be on Broadway someday, I hope. And I'm also interested in, creating, building, designing, too. So
5: maybe set design, or have you thought about how you combine those two?
14: I don't know. I just always love music and stuff. So.
5: Yeah, not that you need to combine them, but it's great. I personally think the engineering discipline, the way you learn to think in engineering and the sciences, ends up applying to whatever you choose to do, even in the arts as well. Anybody you'd like to acknowledge?
14: I'd like to acknowledge my mom, dad, just investing now because it exposed me to like engineering and all the fields that I can accomplish. And then I'd like to thank my brother. Happy birthday.
5: What's his name?
14: Ezekiel.
5: Happy birthday, Ezekiel. How old is he?
14: 18.
5: 18, that's a big one. Register to vote, Ezekiel. Is he here?
14: He is not here.
5: Okay, make sure he registers to vote so he can vote come November. Okay.
14: Got it.
5: Thank you. And maybe he already has taken care of that. Let's see who we've got next to you.
15: Hi, my name is Sydney Williams. I'm 15. I'll be going to the 10th grade, and I go to Chartiers Valley High School. I really like the Investing Now program because it has helped me pursue different career paths that I would have not have thought of before. I'm considering being a physician's assistant.
5: Excellent, and that's a strong career choice too, especially the way laws are changing and PAs are really getting more and more authority in Pennsylvania. Anybody you'd like to say hello to or thank?
15: I'd like to thank my parents for encouraging me to do the Investing Now program.
5: Excellent. Now, each of you are incredibly articulate, and one reason that is the case, in addition to your own skills, is you had a chance to sharpen them in a program as part of Investing Now. But before we talk about that, I'd just like to say hello to Emiola, who's here. And this is really just an amazing program. And what do we need to know about it that we haven't talked about yet?
16: Well, peace and blessings. My name is Emiola J. Oriola. I'm the Associate Director for the Investing Now program. We're a pre-college diversity STEM program located in Swanson. We're actually turning 30 this year, so we've been around for quite a long time.
5: Wow, that's something I did not know, because you and I, we met, I think, just 2 years ago. Mm-hmm. And what a great job.
16: Yeah, now I'm thankful. So the program has lasted a very long time, and it's been a pillar throughout the Pittsburgh and greater region. So I think one thing people don't realize when you have a program of this caliber, we don't simply try to push students into STEM, but build whole students. Which is why we try to integrate art, we try to integrate Speak Up, because a lot of students, they're great on paper, but when you meet them, they don't really express that greatness towards that person, and they may be pushed toward a specific field but not get into it and practice and kind of bridge theory and practice. So a lot of our programs and workshops that we do throughout the year, from the fall to the spring, whether it's hands-on science or study skills or advising sessions or free tutoring, and then that culminating with our 5-week summer engineering program where they take classes in the morning and then engineering projects in the afternoon. It really bridges that theory and practice so they can see what they can do and then actually do it. So,
5: one thing that I remember quite clearly is the work you end up having done this summer in terms of science and engineering and math is going to help you sort of ace the classes that you're about to take, right?
16: Mm-hmm. Yeah, and not simply ace the classes, but a lot of times we push them to study past the A, because for a lot of students, getting the A is that's the peak, that's the Grand Canyon, that's the culmination, but you can do well on a test and not know the material.
5: You sure can.
16: So when you get to Pitt for engineering, actually, Eli's brother is going to Pitt for engineering, and he was in the program. So it's kind of like we want to make sure you get past the A and you get a grip on the material so you can succeed.
5: Yeah, that's so important. And a story I remember from college really clearly is my roommate hated engineering, but he aced every test. He never studied, but he got A's on all of his tests, and it's because he was really good at taking tests, and he just was able to figure out what the person wanted as the answer, but he didn't understand any of the concepts he was supposed to have learned. I knew and understood the concepts quite well, but always did really poorly on the tests, and it was very frustrating, but I still had the confidence of knowing that I knew, and I eventually learned to be better at it. But
1: actually, you know, instead of taking notes and just trying to copy it all down, actually thinking and taking it in addition to taking notes is good practice. Can you talk about the Speak Up program?
16: Oh, absolutely. So I started that about 3 years ago. I do poetry, spoken word, and I'm an author, and I always have viewed articulation as a skill that you have to refine, because a lot of people have a lot of knowledge, but they don't know how to express it. And we have a lot of students to where we spend most of the time pouring things into them, but we don't give them an opportunity to pour it out. So they have opinions, they have topics, they have statements they want to express. But just in the education system, we spend a lot of time pouring things into them. So we want to give them an opportunity to speak up and speak out about topics that they deem that are passionate to them. So whether it's the school to prison pipeline system or lack of fathers or STEM or Black Lives Matter or police brutality, they live in that reality, and they need a chance to express that because it makes learning a little bit more efficient and effective when it's reciprocal. So at the end of our 5-week summer engineering program, we gave them an opportunity at our closing program to speak about their topics in front of family, friends, staff, different colleagues and stakeholders. And they practiced and did some public speaking skills for, I think, the last 3 or 4 weeks with me and some of our English teachers so they can get better at writing, at speaking, and then just celebrate each other. So
1: they've got a pretty good role model in you, too, in terms of speaking.
16: Oh, that's all skill.
1: Yeah. Well, I'd love to take a moment now and just hear from each of you. I'm curious about what you chose to speak about in the Speak Up program and pretty much anything you'd like to say. We can say it now. I'll take a vote. Do you want to have music in the background or no music in the background? Who's for music? One person for music. We'll do it with no music then, so we can hear your voices completely. Who wants to start and tell me about the topic you chose?
16: See, they're going to be shy, but I'm going to push Elia and Nina, and then we'll go around there. So
1: okay, yeah, I saw Elia actually step forward right away. And I'm going to do my best to just stay in the background, so I would really love to just hear your topic and just take it away. The radio is yours.
17: So my poem is about just getting to the peace that we all strive for and Black excellence and just like letting us thrive in the world. And my poem is called "We Gotta Break the Wall." We just gotta make it to the common ground that we all desire. So let me rise out the nest like a phoenix out of fire. Let me crack the whip until it's broken into pieces. Let the crack ring until we all learn what peace is. To bring peace means to really bring equality. The system finds the truth, then they punch us with reality. Intentionally, knowing the wall we're trying to break. Seeing the IC3 is more than my heart can take. The chains all over him, the guts and no glory. But we fought and we killed like the Black Panther Party. We spoke like Maya Angelou and sang like Diana Ross. We argued like Marshall and danced like Stephen Boss. We now roast the sheets that hid us from the crowd. They said your skin is too dark. Well, I'm Black and I'm proud. Brown eyes, big hair, blue eyes, white lights. It's like we live in the same room but sleep on different sides. But if we take the time to learn the true stories of Black history, maybe we can break the chains that weigh us down into our own misery. Thank you.
1: That was really wonderful. And that was Elia, who lives in Monroeville and goes to Shadyside Academy. Thank you for sharing that. Who's next? We're all set. Let me be sure I get the right microphone on. I've done it. And this is Nina, who is a student at Kappa, who lives in Carrick.
18: So first I'd like to say I like to shout out my parents because I didn't get to last time. So thank you, Mom and Dad and my grandparents and my pap. This speech I wrote is about self-confidence and me finding self-confidence in myself, and I always look to them if I'm unsure of something. They always encourage me and support me to go through and follow through with it. And without them and God too, I'm a believer in that, I honestly don't think that I would be able to do most of the things that I do now. So that's kind of what the speech is about. Talking right now today, my heart's beating extremely fast, and I'm second-guessing everything I say. Even though I've practiced, it feels like I still don't know what to say. Maybe it's because I've been taught by movies, magazines, definitely social media, and even unintentionally by the ones I love most that self-assurance should come from other people's opinion about me. And when I started to walk around eggshells trying to say the right thing to make everyone happy and approved of me, I forgot to make sure that I was happy and that I was approved of myself. And making me happy was doing things that my friends weren't. And even though I knew there was a clear right and wrong from between what I was doing and what they were doing, that feeling of being wanted and improved made me turn against myself and to think that I was doing something wrong. Or when boys were rude to me, it was always because they had a crush on me. And I was always taught to believe that boys treating me badly and then liking me was supposed to make sense. And girls including me, are supposed to listen to people bringing me down and also liking me at the same time. So even though I've talked about peer pressure and fitting in and even boy problems, all of them have issues that have made me doubt myself in accepting who I am. I've been told not to talk and share my opinion unless asked and to sit still and be quiet, but I don't want to follow these things or let it define me. Unless it's my mom who's telling me to be quiet, because then I'm going to be quiet. But honestly, I have things to say respectfully, and I'm so much more than that. I don't want to be a flower. Yes, they're beautiful and they can flourish, but only because they need water and they need sun. I don't want to need anyone. I want to be the sun. And I've made plenty of bad decisions, and I'm 14, so I'm not done making choices, but I'm going to be still insecure about things. But am I trusting my family, my friends, and all of my trust in God? I will hopefully exceed everyone's expectations they set on me, but most importantly, my own. So as I am talking here today, my heart beating really fast and second-guessing everything, I'm finally certain on what to say. Thank you.
1: Beautiful. That was Nina Mathis, and what a great that was just beautiful. It takes a lot of courage to share of yourself like this. It's really important, though, because people might look at you and me and think they can figure us out, but it's when you open up your mouth and talk that people start to know who you really are. Who would like to go next? Okay, so now we have Elena.
19: So I wrote a poem about girl power because females are underrepresented in the STEM field, so I feel we need to find a way to encourage ourselves to speak up and talk about it, or to actually push ourselves through and actually like step into the STEM field, because if that's really our passion, then we have to follow with it rather than just staying silent because that's what society tells us to do. So, yeah. Girls, we need to support each other because some people will try to bring us down, try to keep us quiet, try to zip our mouths shut and jam them, making them nearly impossible to open, as if we are their hostages. They may lodge their demise, maybe even jealousy or insecurity, just in disguise, down our throats, causing us to choke, but we must help each other and be the paramedics to do the Heimlich or pry open these zippers. We need to come together, together as one, and demand a change from society who creates and shapes these unrealistic molds and stereotypes that feel like burdens we must hold. In order to break these ghastly molds, we must use this powerful strength that courses in our blood, through our veins, and in our hearts as powerful females. It's called girl power.
1: Beautiful. Well done. Have you all heard these from each other already? It's hearing them the second time or another time has got to be great, because I know I'm going to listen back to them. They're beautiful. That was Elena from Penn Hills High School. Who wants to go next? Shifts of leadership. Who wants to be the next leader? I could just, okay. So we could just aside somebody, but stepping up is Riketa.
13: Well, I don't have my poem, but, like, I'm basically going to talk, like, what it's about. So it was about taking negative people out my life because, like, my friends in school, like, it would affect my classes, like, how my grades would be and how I would act. And, like, that they basically changed how I would act towards teachers and stuff like that and towards, like, other people and, like, change, like, basically, like, my whole mood, like, that whole entire day. So that's basically what my poem was about.
1: That's a great observation on your part, too. It's amazing how easy it is to become who you're surrounded by or to have those surroundings rub off on you. And you might as well surround yourself with people that are going to help bring you up and that you're going to bring up rather than the other way around. I hope I'm not putting words into your mouth. Is that kind of what you were thinking?
13: Yeah.
1: Great. Well, thank you. Who would like to share next? Okay. So we're going to go over to Vincent now. And Vincent goes to Taylor Alderdice, I do believe. Is that
10: yes.
1: right? Okay.
10: I don't have my poem with me today, but I will talk about it. Well, it's more of a writing. It's about the equalities of people, whether it's different races or colors or people in general. I focus on three topics, the first topic being the value of human life. It's more than anything, and hundreds of thousands of people die, even from the simplest things of injury that are untreated because of the way people feel about them in certain communities every year. And the second and third are somewhat similar but also quite opposite. The third one is about the equality of races and ethnicities, like whether you're black, white, adult, child, foreign, American, or anything else like that. And the second one being a very high controversial topic that isn't too looked at too much, like LGBTQ+, like people who don't get to choose their gender or their sexuality and judged on a regular basis and often are put through high rates of suicide every year.
1: That is a powerful presentation that you've got, and I'm glad you were able to share the parts of it you did with us. Thank you, Vincent. Who wants to be next? Who have we not heard from yet? Okay, we'll go over next to, let's see, this is Nicola, I'm sorry, it's Nicola. And what have you got? Looks like you brought some writing.
13: Yeah, my paper is about LGBTQ acceptance in churches, and I just feel as though it's not a known topic, so... I go to a diverse church with people of different sexual orientations, different backgrounds, different class and races, but we are all still come together and share the same religion. In our society, many people are marginalized based on things like race and sexual orientation. People get grouped with others that have the same traits, some of which are favored more than others. There has been debate about whether members of the LGBTQ, lesbian, gay, bi, trans, queer community should be able to be leaders or even members in the various Christian churches. There have been policies made to either accept or disapprove them. My first thought was, why does there have to be a policy at all? Why can't we just accept people for who they are? But then I thought about it more, and one of the arguments against it could be, we don't want a sinner or to represent our church. But isn't it God who determines what a sin is? Why wouldn't you want the church to feel like a welcoming place? Excluding others can make people feel bad about being themselves. Inclusion is good not only for individuals, but for all of society. We all benefit from diversity and learning from others' views.
1: Beautiful. You guys are all really great writers, and your self-expression is right where it ought to be and should be. It's all original and clearly reflective of who you are, and it's so important to be able to do that. I don't think we got everybody yet.

0: Thank you. And then I think we just have Tylee, and then did we get everybody? Forgive me for good. Okay, I just wanted to be sure I'm on target here. It looks like he brought a poem.
1: Yeah, I did. It's about history and how they're trying to erase some parts that are really important to, like, kids should know now. Like, in, like, schools now, they're trying to get, like, they're trying to say that the Indians that were here before us, they're trying to say that they let them on their land when in reality they kicked them off and, like, did really horrible stuff to them. And my poem's just about history in general. So, to protect man, they sugarcoat the past. To protect man, they tell me half-truths. To protect man, they tell me lies. To protect man, they create stereotypes against all ethnic groups. To box them in with prejudice, to label them into submission. To protect man, they tranquilize the woke. Page after page, chapter after chapter, book after book, lies after lies. The truth they try to hide to protect the white man. Thank you.
0: Thank you. Thanks to all of you. I'm going to return to Emiola in a minute, but before I do, did anybody want to say something that they forgot to say, a shout out or something that's kind of burning in your head? I meant to say this and I didn't. Everybody good? Great. There's something I forgot. Well, I didn't forget to say, but I am going to say it. You're all welcome here. And I hope you'll come back and share more of your writing and more of your thoughts throughout the year if you want to. That's why we're here, on or off the air. And congratulations to you, Emiola. What a great program. You've got to be really proud of these kids.
2: Yeah, I tell them all the time, even though they act like they don't believe me, but they're student leaders, they have student voices, and it's better to build up strong people than to repair broken ones later in their life. So I'm just really proud of them, and I push them all the time to speak, even now, but it'll pay dividends in the future. So
0: you bet. And Emiola Oriola Jr. is from the Pitt Swanson School of Engineering in the Investing Now program. How can folks learn more about the program?
2: Please go to our website, www.engineering.pitt.edu/investingnow. We also have an Instagram page, Facebook page. Just type in Investing Now Pitt, you'll see us. And go on there, go on YouTube, type in Investing Now Pitt, you'll see our promotional video. And please be on the lookout for further information. So,
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4: My name is Rebecca. I'm in fifth grade at Avalon Elementary in Northgate School District. The book I read was Henry Huggins in the Clubhouse by Beverly Cleary. Henry has a very difficult time delivering his papers when his pesky neighbor Ramona follows him around. But although Henry doesn't want to, Henry has to deliver his papers because his father said he can only keep his clubhouse if he keeps his job. Will Henry keep his clubhouse? Will he be able to keep Ramona from pestering him? If you like silly adventures like I do, I think you would like to read this book.
3: Making the Grade, a radio series documenting the lives of high school students from Pittsburgh Public Schools and their thoughts on graduation, education, and more. These students want you to listen because they believe that you have a stake in their education.
5: I feel motivated every day. When I get up out of the bed, it's like, okay, I'm almost there. I have a calendar right next to my bed, and I'm counting the days.
6: Now, I feel motivated to graduate when I'm dealing with the people who are important to me, like a close friend or a family member or someone who I really care about or someone I've looked up to in life. They would love to see me walk across that stage with a diploma, with my name on it, and my cap and gown and pictures and everything.
7: And then I'll see somebody else, like Dr. Kershaw. She made it real far. So I'm saying, I want a life. Like, I want to go through life easy. Feel like not graduating high school is the wrong road to do it.
8: I want to be something big in life, but I also want to fulfill my goals. And I think I can't really do that without finishing high school.
5: I have a lot of things.

0: that motivate me. Like, most of my family hasn't graduated high school.
1: Really, that's my classmates. Like, I see them doing good in school. Like, and I'm like, oh, I need to be on my stuff because they really want to do something. Like,
2: I feel motivated to graduate when I look at my family and notice that there haven't been too many people who have actually made it through the graduation process. I feel motivated when I talk to my sister. She has graduated college and is the only person out of all of my siblings to do so. I feel motivated to be just like her when I grow up.
3: I feel motivated to graduate when I see somebody that's successful, because I know that's what I want to. I want to be successful. I want to reach back, like be a mentor, a counselor.
4: I feel motivated to graduate high school when I go to work. I work in retail at Rainbow, and like I see a lot of people who's like 30, 40, late 20s, and they're stuck. They're like at a minimum wage job, or they're working hard, and that makes me just want to go to school wanting better for myself, because I don't want to have to work hard and get butt so far ahead. But I'm working really hard, so that what makes me come to school and really value education.
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6: Goten. It's Goku's youngest son. 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
14: Coming in Brescia School is like visiting a lot of country, because a lot of people are from different countries and they speak different languages.
12: If you look at Brescia, people are different. They have like many languages in Brescia I never see. Because my old school, we have different students, but most of them is from the United States. When I came to Brescia, I saw like different peoples and the different languages too. I was excited about, because I get to meet the people speak my language and I get to talk to them. Because when I was my old school, I would just talk to my brother and that's it. And that was cool when I come here to Brescia.
13: When I come in university in like 2009, I was in seventh grade. And I saw like only three or four people in class.
15: Most of my friends who is American, they all said, "Soros, could you teach me your language?" So it seems like they really want to learn Nepali. I'm trying to teach them, and they said they will teach English, like vocab word, grammars. So I will teach them my language, and they will teach English.
16: In school in Nigeria, yeah. We speak English the whole time. If you speak the language, Yoruba, you get beaten because they want you to learn English. It's like Wednesday is Yoruba day, so every Wednesday you can speak Yoruba, but Monday, Tuesday, Thursday, and Friday you can't speak it. If like a teacher catch you like speaking Yoruba, you get beat.
17: I like learning new languages and stuff. Right now I'm taking Spanish. When I was in my country, they used to teach us French, and I have some different people from different countries who speak different languages and stuff. And like right now I'm learning a little bit Russian, a little bit Nepal, a little bit Hindi, a little bit of everything, and it's really interesting. I like it.
14: Like learning different languages is fun. Like sometimes you make mistake, then I will learn from there.
17: It's really nice to have people that speak the same language as you, because you get to be yourself around them.
16: Here, there's only three Nigerians that speak the same like Yoruba. And like, it's like when you're with them, you can just gossip.
17: When I first came to US, the school that I went to, it was like also an international school where there's different people. But the class that I had, there was not that much people who speak the same language as I did. But then, like, a few days later, I found out there was somebody who spoke the same language as me. And I was happy because I was so quiet. But then, like, now I could be able to, like, have somebody to communicate with.
12: When I came to Brescia, I have people who speak my language. you get to have a joke in your language and you change to English and you change to your language is kind of cool thing to do because you speak more than one language. I wanted to take Spanish because in my old school, my friends were Spanish people and I said, oh, Spanish was cool.
15: When I came to United States, we lived in Erie for 1 year, so it was kind of hard for me to go to school because English is so hard for me to learn, and there was not too many Nepali. They're like 10 through 15. But when I came here in Pittsburgh, the Brashear School and Middle School, I saw a lot of Nepali people. So for me, it's easy to understand English because there are a lot of Nepali people who came here before me.
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0: You can clap. A lot of family members here and also some special guests. That's the Sunburst School of Music House Band, and I'm going to go to the person who sung lead first. You've got a great voice. This is a time, if you have any shout-outs, I'm also going to ask you things. Just introduce yourself, your name, where you go to school, that kind of stuff. And what a great voice you have. Why don't you introduce yourself?
1: My name is Soham, and I go to Winchester Thurston, and I'm in eighth grade.
0: And when did you start playing music, and especially I'm curious about how you developed your voice?
1: I think I started singing when I was 7 years old, and I started playing piano like maybe 1 or 2 years later.
0: Do you have any advice for somebody learning an instrument or developing confidence in singing? You really owned that song as you delivered it.
1: Well, you just have to perform and also practice a lot.
0: Any shout-outs you'd like to give to anybody who might be listening now or later when this gets turned into a podcast?
1: Just to my parents for always pushing me to practice more.
0: Excellent. Well, it's nice to meet you. Also on vocals on that song was the bass player who is to your left. Hello. What's your name?
2: Hello. My name's Nina. I go to Pittsburgh SciTech, and I'm in 12th grade.
0: And when did you start playing bass?
2: I started playing bass like 5 years ago.
0: You're good at it. You two sung together beautifully too. What do you like about being in a band like this that might surprise people? I mean, it's nice to have folks to play with, but I'll bet there's some other aspects of it too.
2: I don't know. I really like playing with people, and it's really fun to have people with different perspectives playing with you. Like, I know nothing about drums, but our drummer knows everything about drums, and so it's really nice to learn about the other instruments by playing with them.
0: Thank you for sharing that. That's actually a perspective I wouldn't have thought about. Any shout-outs, acknowledgments, that kind of stuff?
2: Yeah, just my parents. They fostered my talent and let me keep playing, so that was nice.
0: Great. And you mentioned you go to SciTech. What neighborhood do you live in?
2: I live in Squirrel Hill.
0: Wonderful. Thank you, Nina, for being with us. And we have a drummer and a percussionist. I think I can reach you with my long arm. I do have one of those game show mics I should probably pull out for things like this. What's your name?
3: My name is Nate. I go to Winchester Thurston, and I'm a senior.
0: And how long have you been playing drums?
3: I've been playing drums since I was pretty young, so probably about 10 years.
0: Do you play other instruments as well?
3: I actually started on the piano when I was really little, but I've kind of moved away from that and focused on the drums. I also play a little bit of bass.
0: It's, you sound great and really provided a good engine for that last song. Any acknowledgments or shout-outs from you?
3: A shout-out to Finn. He's our like band coach, and he's helped us through all of this and learning all of our songs and always being there in practice for us, and also my parents.
0: Excellent. Finn is here somewhere. There he is. And let's meet the percussionist who is there. That's, let's see, you should be here on my big list, Oliver, right?
4: Mm-hmm.
0: And tell me about yourself.
4: So I'm in fourth grade. I go to ECS. And I play percussion.
0: And what are the drums, since people on the radio can't see what you've got here, what percussion did you bring today?
4: These are bongos, and that's an African drum.
0: And you've got a tambourine?
4: And a shaker down there.
0: What is it like to play with a group like this?
4: Pretty amazing.
0: Yeah, I would think so. Do you have to practice a lot?
4: Yeah, I practice like maybe 3 times a week.
0: And is there a shout out you would like to give or any thank yous?
4: To my parents. My dad teaches me maybe sometimes a little bit of guitar, and I've been practicing, well, thanks to Sunburst. I've been practicing for at least 5 years there.
0: Wow, that's almost half of your life. That's amazing. Was it hard to learn to do what you're doing at first? Like, did your hands hurt, or was it tough to play at just the right tempo?
4: Maybe after playing for a while, my hands maybe get a little bit sore, but not really much.
0: Well, it's nice to meet you, and thank you for being with us. We're going to meet two more players. We have, it's almost like the Beatles. We have a lefty and a righty standing right next to each other. And now I have to think who's who. You're the left-hander. You're the right-hander. I'll let you introduce yourself.
5: Hello, my name is Sean. I'm in 7th grade, and I go to ECS Middle.
0: And what neighborhood do you live in?
5: I live in Regent Square.
0: And two guitars in a band happens sometimes, doesn't always happen. How do you two split up your duties?
5: So Sam over here plays solo guitar, and I play rhythm. So rhythm is like chords and small parts in it, and obviously.
0: Yeah, they're both really important. So you pretty much consistently take those two roles, it sounds like. Anybody you want to give a shout out to or thanks to?
5: I want to shout out my friends and family, and also Sunburst for getting me into guitar.
0: Excellent. Nice to meet you. And then we're going to meet the other-handed guitar player. Ed, tell me about yourself.
6: I'm Sam. I'm in 9th grade, and I go to Pittsburgh Kappa.
0: Nice to meet you. Any shout-outs at all?
6: Yeah, I would want to shout out my mom, Finn, who's our band leader, also my private lesson guitar teacher, and also my old guitar teacher, Ernie, because he got me into playing guitar, and he, like, persevered me to keep playing.
0: That's nice. What's Ernie's last name?
6: I'm not really sure.
0: Oh, that's all right. I may know Ernie, if it's who I think it is. When you play leads, do you find you play them differently every time, or do you take time to improvise or just change them up a little?
6: Well, for most songs, I try to do it exactly like the band who played it, but for some songs, I decide to like improvise a solo because it's just easier.
0: That's good to know. Thanks for sharing that. The Sunburst School of Music House Band is who you're listening to. We should have time for two more songs as long as you guys are up for it. Can you tell me what the next song is?
5: The next song is Valerie.
0: Here again, the Sunburst School of Music House Band.

0: That's the Sunburst School of Music and the house band Fan I Am, heading to you just for a minute. Can you tell me more about these guys, anything you think we ought to know, and also how people might be able to get involved in the future, as I hope you're going to continue cultivating groups like this?
1: Okay, so as far as all of these guys are overachievers, they this isn't their only thing. And that applies to all of them. They're like in robotics and they build model trains and stuff like that. And they're also really funny and smart. They're a little too smart. They make fun of me a lot. And they're really cool kids. So that's what you should know. And then if you want to get involved in programs like this, you can go to Sunburst School of Music. You can find us on the web. We have all sorts of band programs. So this is the elite group. But we have all sorts of ways of getting in, individual lessons, guitar, piano, voice, bass, music production. So yeah, if you can find us there.
0: Thanks for sharing that with us. And I do note this group and other groups we've had from Sunburst have always seemed to be not only well-rounded, but people who really like playing. And when, as groups, like playing with each other, and it really shows, and it's not always the case. It's nice that you foster that. I'm going to go to Nina, since she did lead on that last song. It's our last chance to talk. Before I go to Nina, did anybody want to say something that they forgot to say and meant to say? Well, that's good that we got that in. Nina, what's the next song?
2: Still Into You by Paramore.
0: And I want to thank all of you for being here today. Thank your parents and family members for caring enough to be here to be part of the audience. Here, once again, the Sunburst School of Music House Band.

0: My name is Rico. I'm 15.
1: My name is Tyree. I work for Grow Pittsburgh.
0: We are in Homewood's Backyard Market.
2: I'm Dimitri, and I'm at the Homewood Backyard Market.
0: We are selling fruits and vegetables for Grow Pittsburgh. So I use herbs and tea, lip balm. We made a salve out of calendula. Yeah, we made pickles yesterday. Had a little dills in there, you know.
2: We use many variety of herbs. Like we use mint, basil. Today we were using sage, lavender, mint, and something else. But we were making tea bags.
0: And popsicles. And we made popsicles out of tea. Like we froze the tea and made it into popsicles. So herbal popsicles.
1: I think the first time we used zucchinis and then a couple different herbs in it and fried them. We used the dill weed and the fritters that we made.
2: All we did was like put flour. We put the herbs in there and then we just mixed them together and fried them.
1: My favorite herb is dill.
0: My favorite herb is lavender. I like herbs by they smell.
2: My favorite herbs is probably mint. I just like the smell of mint. To either make tea all the time or just put it in my water. It just gives it a better taste in my opinion.
1: This is Tyree signing off.
2: This is Dimitri signing off.
0: Special thanks to the Mary Jane Burger Memorial Foundation.

0: 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Catch the future.
1: Hello, this is Rebecca Rest. I'm 15 years old and I'm a freshman at North Allegheny Intermediate High School.
2: This is Robert Hawkins. I'm 17 years old and I'm a senior at Perry High School.
1: You're listening to Streaming the Future, and our first topic is about transportation of the future.
2: I think in the future we're going to have self-driving cars, as we talked a little bit ago. Mm-hmm. Am I right?
1: Yeah, I think self-driving cars will be a big transportation of the future, and it's really taking over, and I think within maybe 10 years it'll be a main transportation for people.
2: As we were talking, we also said we was might be having less overnight trips.
1: Yeah, I think that with a self-driving car, people will take longer trips and maybe they will just take it overnight. Like if you want to go down to, say, Florida, you could just hop in the car and you could go to sleep and turn on the car, and then in the morning you would be down there.
2: Yep, that'll be one good thing to happen.
3: Do you think these self-driving cars in the future might have low emissions or just be completely like solar-powered or electrically powered? Because in our last podcast, we were talking about global warming and climate change and how emissions and the atmosphere are contributing to this and how we might be able to fix this in the future.
2: Well, we was thinking about electricity, so that way, because there's a bunch of electricity in the world. Mm-hmm. And we try to use less, but there's so much in the world we can use.
3: Really? Why not solar power? The sun will probably always be there until it implodes on itself, goes supernova.
2: True, but don't forget, it won't be only 12 hours.
3: Mm-hmm.
2: So that way...
3: Right, as Rebecca said, your goal is to be able to drive long distances for hours on end.
2: That is correct.
3: All right, I understand. I wasn't listening.
2: It's okay.
1: I think electric cars will be a good part of incorporating into these self-driving cars, because right now we don't have very good technology for solar-powered cars, although that would be the ultimate goal. But mm-hmm. right now I think electric cars, and then as technology improves, we might work towards solar-powered.
2: Well, next thing we could talk about is the flying cars, so that way we get a little bit more into the story.
1: I think this is an interesting idea, although, I mean, flight would be a lot faster, but we'd have to deal with traffic control a lot better, and, like, we've never had flying cars before, so this would be definitely some major problems associated with that. But right now, I think we'll probably be sticking to the roads.
2: Yeah, that'll be more money for the airlines.
1: Well, speaking of that, I think the self-driving cars will really hurt the airline business, because people won't need to take a flight for these long trips. Instead, they could just take an overnight drive in one of their self-driving cars.
3: I personally would. Like, the view from on the ground, if you're, like, driving through some country, you might see some plant life that you'd like to, like, stop, snap a picture of, some people. You might meet some people on the way. You might even come across a establishment or business that you didn't even know existed. Like, I think it'd be better to be more down-to-earth while you're traversing across great distances.
1: Yeah, I think because people, a flight is obviously a lot more expensive than driving, so people would rather take, if they had a self-driving car, they would rather take that car than pay for an expensive flight.
2: Well, don't forget, some people will have to go from the United States to China, Russia, somewhere to meet some family or somewhere. So that's why I'm thinking some flying cars will work for us.
3: Why not? my bad. Why not boats or sea travel? Maybe swimming cars or boat cars.
2: Don't forget, some people have seasickness. Don't forget. So sometimes if people want to take boat, they could take a boat.
3: So a big problem with seasickness and even car sickness is turbulence and motion sickness. Oh, my bad. Turbulence and motion sickness. So maybe there's a way you could, like, streamline the car slash boat to have even less movement, just, like, glide across the water.
2: Well, I hope that will happen. But I agree with your idea.
1: My thoughts is that people will stick with the self-driving cars for country trips when they're in their own country, but if it's an international trip, then they will stick to the flights.
3: Why do you say that?
1: Because we haven't worked out anything like flying cars yet, so for the near future, we'll stick with the flights, which we already know.
3: But what if they're, like he said, most of the problem with boat traveling across overseas is logistics, how to get your belongings across the water, seasickness. So maybe before we engineer flying cars or boat cars, we just fix boats to have less turbulence.
1: Yeah, I think that's a very good idea. But I think flights are a lot faster, and we're tending to stick to the air more.
3: But there's so much fuel that goes into planes, and planes are a big part of emissions because carbon monoxide they pump out is already up there in the atmosphere.
1: Yes, that's a very good point. I think we need to improve our way we are powering transportation and look to more cleaner ways of powering these transportation, like solar or electric or like even wind or water powered.
2: We'll be back right after this quick break.

0: all you viewers. I'm Robert, Serena, and
1: Rebecca.
0: For now, let's talk about colleges. People are going to be going to colleges. So the way I'm thinking is people are going to probably get jobs and all that. So they keep up with the credits and that.
1: In the future, how college might be? Hopefully, tuition will not be such a big problem. Me, I'm broke, and I need scholarships. So if I don't, without the scholarships, I probably wouldn't be able to go to college. So maybe if there were a way to, like, make tuition not have to be so a leg and an arm so you can go to college to get this training. You know what I mean? Just, like, have a way for students to, like, be able to go and still not be in debt for the rest of their lives. Like, even with, like, I don't know, 50 scholarships, like, a whole full ride, you still have some debts to pay.
0: Well, some people are doing community colleges for 2 years. They go to the school they want to go for the last 2 years.
1: Mm-hmm.
0: So that way they're not in that huge loan of debt.
2: Yeah, I think this is definitely something people will do more in the future, where I know that state colleges are a lot less money for tuition than, say, a private school. But also, community colleges are a very good option at a very affordable price. So maybe more people in the future will be attending these kind of colleges that are more affordable.
1: I didn't know that. Honestly, I really don't even have a plan. I'm just like, go to college because I have to. I never planned it out. Like, what college am I going to go to? How am I going to pay for this? Where am I going to stay for college? Am I going to live on campus? Or am I going to have to, like, get an apartment? I'm honestly just, like, cross that bridge when I get there. I'm only in 10th grade. So right now I'm just trying to keep my grades above sea level.
0: Well, wait until you get to senior year. You got to start to go plans now. So I'm just giving you a heads up now while you still can.
2: I know a lot of people around me that have gone to college, like both my parents. My brother is a junior in college right now. And I feel that a lot of people